0: relationship where my partner's insisting that we turn the light off when we're having sex, you know.
1: But you'll only find out what they've really got to offer you when you threaten to leave.
0: No, so she's insisting we're turning the light off. To be honest with you, I think she's sort of like imagining I'm someone else. To be honest with you, it's got to that stage where I'm beginning to imagine I'm someone else.
1: So you might as well just stick with the one you've got until you drop it in the toilet.
0: Yeah, I imagine I'm someone else in the bedroom. It's good fun. The other day I was Stephen Hawking.
1: He hadn't finished. The last relationship I had ended terribly because the girl I liked had just split up with someone and I went in for the kill and she died.
0: He hasn't finished. That's never been said in our bedroom.
1: Yeah, too much.
2: A round of applause, even if they don't need it or deserve it. The scores are in. Justin had 40 seconds to get to the joke, and John had 50. That's what he was getting. So the points go to Justin. Well done, Justin. A stunning victory for Justin there. We come to our final buzz around. Be funny or else. I say a word or a phrase or maybe a topic. Our comedians simply buzz in with a relevant joke or a one-liner. The first topic is driving. Who wants to have a go at driving? Lucy.
3: They always say modern technology is sort of so dangerous, and they go, oh, what about texting when you're driving? But you've got to think, well, that's better than doing semaphore, isn't it? They used to in the old days, out the sunroof.
0: I really try hard not to drive, you know, for green issues, but it's so hard to walk past your car on the way to a train station, isn't it? I look at it like a fat kid outside a pie shop going, oh, you're so nice and warm, I want you.
1: I'm a dead angry driver, and I know I shouldn't, but I can't keep off my horn. I keep pressing it, and it's just to get it out of my system. So I'm like, screw you, society. But I drive a Ford Fiesta, and it's not the most masculine horn, so it tends to come out with, stop it!
4: Barry?
5: I don't drive. My darling wife drives. She came in one day, she said, do you want the good news or the bad news? I said, oh, God, the good news. She said, the airbag in the Volvo works.
2: Holly.
6: I don't know why people spend so much money on expensive cars. I think they should spend less money on cars, buy like an old clapped out car and then spend the rest of the money on a chauffeur. That would make a more sense.
2: Justin?
0: I don't know if anybody else does this. If you've got a sat-nav in your car, like, a sat-nav, and it says ETA 1734, do you try and beat it?
6: Yeah.
0: If you haven't got a sat-nav and you're a bit poor, it's like the overhead motorway signs.
2: Roy?
7: When my mother moved in for her driving test, she was asked, one of the questions was, what's the most common sign you see on the motorway? And she said, fresh strawberries ahead.
2: Oh, that's lovely. Lucy?
3: I always like, you know when you go to the supermarket and you get those women who are terribly, terribly posh? Well, I go to Waitrose, so I get those women that are terribly, terribly posh. And they sort of do, they're all very environmental. Go, oh, yes, we live in a bungalow made out of cow slurry and, it's heated by little mice on tiny bikes and, oh, yes, we're going on holiday. We're paddling a canoe to France made out of linseed, and then we're crawling to Portugal for a weekend rescuing otters, right? And then they say that. And then you watch them walk out of the supermarket and go into the car park and get behind the wheel of a bloody 4x4. Admittedly, it's probably powered by their own smugness, but still.
2: That'll be Justin.
0: Sometimes it's hard to admit that you don't really know anything about cars and driving. It's like my dad phoned me. I got a new car. My dad went, what's the brake horsepower? I went, I understood the word brake.
2: Oh, yes. This looks as though it could be Barry.
5: A fella pulled in for speeding by a young cop, and the cop said, license? He said, I haven't got one. He said, you got any ID? He said, no. He said, anything in the glove compartment? He said, only the gun. He said, what gun? He said, the gun I shot my wife with. Her body's in the boot. And an older cop saw this all going on. Some of the young cop were over, and the young cop told him all that had happened. So the older cop went over and said, what's all this? License? He said, here's my license. Any ID? Yes, here's the ID. Is there a gun in that glove compartment? He said, no, have a look. Is your wife's body in the boot? No, have a look. And I bet he told you I was speeding as well.
0: It's not my joke, it's a really old joke. Barry, you'll know this one. I'm not being that disparaging there. I'm just saying that, no, it's a lovely old joke. I love the one about the bloke who gets pulled up on after midnight. He's weaving all over the road. And the copper says to him, he says, have you been drinking? And the bloke says, no. And then the woman leans over and goes, don't argue with him, officer, when he's had a drink, he's nasty.
2: Okay, let's try another.

0: Topic, let's... oh, here's a good one. An Englishman, an Irishman and a Scotsman.
1: Just... All went into a pub and said, why do the Welsh always get off the hook?
0: yeah, that looks like Barry.
2: Englishman, Irishman, Scotsman went into a pub and the barman said, is this some sort of joke?
0: Roy.
3: Captured by the Germans, English, Irishman, Scotsman during the war, the German officer said to the Irish fella, last request, will we shoot you? He said, 100 Irish fellas dancing the river dance. He said, the Scots will hear the last request. He said, 200 pipers in kilts playing Scotland the Brave. He said, English will have your last request. He said, yeah, shoot me first.
0: Holly, you got anything on this?
4: Nope.
5: Ah, they're different generations.
4: I think it's sexist anyway. Yeah. Too right, sister.
5: Yeah. Typical
4: woman. Where are the English women, huh?
6: Yeah, where are the
5: English woman, Irish woman, Scottish woman.
0: It's too late now.
5: Goes on for ages anyway, they're just yammering on.
0: Let's try plastic surgery. Oh. Yes, Lucy.
4: Being a person of diminutive stature, I've actually got a brilliant way to hold back time, right, which doesn't involve surgery or anything horrible like that. What I do if I want to look younger is I just paint my face like a tiger and everyone thinks I'm six.
0: Roy.
3: My wife's just gone through plastic surgery. Removed her Barclay card. And...
1: I'm a great believer in live and let live. You know, if people want to have plastic surgery, let them. But I hate these people who deny it. The people who deny it, they get on my nerves. It's so hard-faced.
5: Coming from you, a post-op transsexual.
0: Roy.
3: A friend of mine borrowed £2,000 of me to have some plastic surgery. Now I don't even know what he looks like.
0: Which brings us to the end of the show. So the time has come for me to deliver the final verdict. And early on, there was a promising position for the up-and-comers with John and Holly, but John kind of spoilt it by getting overly excited early on. So for their noble work on babies and families and driving lessons and assorted issues and bringing inspiration to old folk everywhere, this week's winners, the old guard, Roy and Barry, they are this week's Golden Age of Comedy. So all that remains is to thank all of our guests, John and Holly and Lucy and Justin and Roy and Barry. Join us next time when three more teams of comedians will be told to act your age. Thanks for listening. Goodbye. Act Your Age was presented by me, Simon Mayo. The guests were John Richardson and Holly Walsh, Lucy Porter and Justin Morehouse, Roy Walker and Barry Cryer. The programme consultants were Stephen Carlin, Jed Parsons and John Luke Roberts. Act Your Age was devised and produced by Ashley Blaker and Bill Matthews.
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15: He loves pecans and walnuts. And he simply adores those little cheese footballs, don't you, my darling? Oh, isn't he beautiful?
16: Very attractive little fella. What is it?
15: He's a little Shih Tzu.
6: Really? Oh, dear, dear, dear. What breed is it?
15: Well, they're lapdogs, aren't they?
6: A lapdog? Oh, how hard to imagine him stalking a reindeer, what?
16: Major, can I get you another one?
6: Why not?
16: Good. For you, Mr. Chase?
15: Oh, nothing for me, thank you. But Prince would like a little saucer of warm milk, because it's nearly our bedtime.
16: Yes, Manuel will attend to its heart's desires. I'm afraid I'm lumbered with the people tonight. Manuel, por favor, el perro microscopico.
17: Oh, good evening, Dr. Price.
18: Good evening.
17: What can I get you?
18: Scotch, please. And I suppose it's too late to get anything to eat, is it? I missed dinner.
17: What did you have in mind?
18: Well, I rather fancy some sausages.
17: Oh, I'm afraid Chef would have locked them away. We could do you sandwiches. Ham, cheese, tomato.
18: Ham, thank you.
17: Right, I'll just arrange it for you. Basil!
19: Stop.
17: Could you make some ham sandwiches, please?
19: Look,
17: Dr. Price.
19: Oh, of course. Yes, one moment, Doctor.
20: Here we are, Major.
17: Excuse me, Clone.
19: Found another draft, have we?
15: We have to be very careful, Mr. Fawlty. He's not very strong.
19: Indeed, yes. A rapid movement of air could damage him irreparably. If only one could keep them in airtight containers.
6: He had to breathe, would he, Fawlty?
19: Well, he could try, Major. He could try.
17: No. She was the one he had with him the third time. The first one was the dowdy one. Then his wife, then her, and now this red. Oh, yes, that must have been lovely. Not much. They get less fussy as they get older.
6: Sorry about this.
19: Please, it couldn't matter less. We're meeting in the morning anyway.
6: You've had a long journey.
19: Mm. You get a good night's sleep.
17: Are you sure you're feeling all right?
6: Oh, fine. Just a little...
17: Oh, yes, of course.
19: Well, you get straight to bed and we'll pick you up here at 9:30.
6: We'll have a coffee and go into the MD at 10.
21: Fine, thanks, okay.
17: Good night. Yes. Sleep well.
6: Good night.
19: Bye. See you in the morning.
6: Yes. See you at 9:30. Sorry.
17: Harris? Oh, no, on his own again. Oh, no. I wouldn't have thought so. He watches the football. Number 8, isn't it?
6: Thank you.
17: Are you feeling all right?
6: Not too good, no.
17: Oh, dear. Would you like a little hot something?
6: Oh, no. Fine, thank you.
17: Oh, well, if there's anything you need.
6: Yes, thank you.
19: Night. I said good night.
6: Oh, good night.
19: Didn't hurt, did it? Good manners cost nothing, girl.
17: He's not feeling very well, Basil.
19: You only have to say goodnight, dear. It's not the Gettysburg Address, is it?
17: Basil, when you're not feeling well...
19: Just two of the words, dear, bring a little happiness into the world.
18: Excuse me.
17: Yes, Mr. Lehman, what can I do for you?
6: Do you think I might have breakfast in bed in the morning?
19: In bed?
6: Yes.
17: Of course, Mr. Lehman.
19: Oh. Yes, we can manage that, can we do
17: yes,
19: that?
17: Yes, we can. I'll pull you back.
19: Yes, is it your leg?
18: I'm sorry. Well, most of our guests manage to struggle down in the morning. I wonder...
17: A full breakfast or the continental?
6: Oh, I don't know.
17: Our chef does a very good full breakfast. Eggs, bacon, sausage, tomato, fried bread.
6: The continental.
17: You wouldn't care for kippers?
6: Oh, fine. Kippers, yes, thank you.
17: Toast, butter, marmalade.
6: Yes, thank you.
17: Tea or coffee?
6: Yes. Tea, thank you.
17: A newspaper?
6: The Telegraph.
17: Thank you. Good night.
6: Good night.
19: Rosewood, mahogany, tea.
6: I beg your pardon.
19: What would you like your breakfast tray made out of?
6: I don't really mind.
19: Are you sure? Fine. Well, you go along and have a really good night's sleep then. I'm hoping to get a couple of hours later on myself. I'll be up in good time to serve you your breakfast in bed. If you can remember to sleep with your mouth open, you won't even have to wake up. I'll just drop in small pieces of lightly buttered kipper when you're breathing in the right direction, if that doesn't put you out. Ethel?
22: Next morning, I very, very busy in breakfast room, but it's no enough. I serve people's. Lady make me bring supper of milk for her dog. I no like dog. He's small, but he no very nice.
15: Not a saucer.
6: Comment?
15: I said a bowl.
6: A boy?
15: Yes, and not cold like that. That's too cold. I said tepid, didn't I?
6: Ah.
15: Catch pneumonia from that. And bring another cushion. He's not quite high enough.
22: So I bring bowl of milk and cushion.
15: On the table.
22: And I put cushion on table.
15: That.
22: And I put milk on table.
15: Now, put that under him.
22: So I put milk under him.
15: The cushion.
22: See.
6: He bite me.
15: You frightened him.
6: Okay.
15: You make sudden movements like that, of course he's going to bite. Don't you have dogs in Calcutta?
2: Excuse me, but I have an order for eggs and sausages for this table.
4: Oh, yes. The sausages are for him.
2: Oh.
4: What's the matter, young world?
21: He bite me.
4: Cut them up. Cut them up into little pieces. No, not my eggs. Not my eggs. The sausages.
2: Oh, sorry.
21: He bite Polly too, you see.
4: If dogs are allowed in the dining room, at least the staff should know how to handle them.
2: I'll cut them up in the kitchen, Miss Chase.
4: Little pieces.
23: Another car strike, you couldn't leave it.
2: Put these kippers back, would you, Basil?
23: We ought to get butlers to run our car factories.
2: In the fridge.
23: You should have been eaten by... When was the sixth?
2: Oh, that's all right.
23: It says on the packet, Sybil.
24: They're all right, Mr. Fawlty.
23: The sixth?
2: That's just a cover themselves. Get this
23: ready. He hurt you, Polly.
4: Basil, what are you doing?
23: Do you know when the sixth was, Sybil?
4: Will you just take it upstairs?
24: They're all right, Mr. Fawlty.
23: Well, you're supposed to be that.
4: Basil, will you just take it up? What's the matter, Mambo? That hairy mosquito just bit us both.
2: What?
21: It's not right in dining room like that.
4: Well, she pays extra for the dog man, well, you see. Basil, it's after eight.
23: Poisoning is still an offence in this country, you know, Sybil.
4: Oh, do get a move on. We've got a busy day. I've got the laundrymen.
23: The laundryman? My God, a woman's work is never delegated, is it? Good morning. Breakfast. Breakfast. Here we are. Another car strike mild, isn't it? Taxpayers pay millions each year to get the money go on strike. It's called socialism. I mean, if they don't like making cars, why don't they get themselves another bloody job designing cathedrals or composing violin concertos? The British Leyland Concerto in four movements, all of them slow, with a four-hour tea break in between. I'll tell you why. Because they're not interested in anything except lounging about in conveyor belts, stuffing themselves with my money. You don't mind if I turn the light off? Well, enjoy your breakfast. I'm sorry, I didn't catch that. Oh, not at all. Thank you for mentioning it.
21: Unbelievable. Not a single bloody word.
23: Yeah, that's 5:30 in the morning, so they can lounge around in bed till midday. You get so much as a word of thanks. What's that?
2: Forgot the milk.
23: Well, don't get talking to him. You never get away.
21: Would you believe it?
23: I get him his breakfast, I take it all the way upstairs, I lay it in front of him, hand him his newspaper, I tidy the room, draw the curtains, and guess what he says? I said, guess what he says? Nothing. Your friend, the one in eight, nothing, not a word. Are you listening? Hello, can anybody hear me? Have I ceased to exist? Have I suddenly become invisible? Sybil, can you see me?
2: No.
23: Oh, good, well, I go and lie down then. No, I won't. I'll go and hit some guests.
24: Dr. Price's sausages.
2: What is it, Polly?
4: He's dead.
2: Dead? Who?
4: Number eight. Lehman? But Basil just took him his breakfast. He's cold.
2: Oh, no.
22: I'm very upset about this. I and Mr. Fawlty come back into kitchen.
23: What's the matter with that dog?
21: He is dead.
23: Well, he's certainly struggling for life at the moment. Dead dog in the breakfast room, eh? Egon Rone knock off a star for that.
21: No, Mr. Lehman, dead.
23: Well, that would explain a lot.
24: No, Mr. Really? Paul just said so.
23: What are you on about? I just took him his kippers. Oh, my God.
22: And Mr. Fawlty ran up quick to Mr. Lehman's room.
2: Wait. I just put the milk down the tray, but I... What's doing? What are you doing?
23: I told her the six, but you get 20 years for this.
2: What?
23: The kippers,
2: oh, my God. Mr. Fawlty, he's been dead for hours.
22: But he no listen. He tried to throw kippers out of window, but it will not open. He's stuck.
2: Mr. Fawlty!
23: What?
2: He hasn't touched those kippers. Well, look. Feel him.
23: What?
2: Feel him.
23: He's stone cold.
2: Yes.
23: Oh, joy. Oh, thank you, God. Oh, isn't it wonderful? I'm so happy. Hooray!
22: So... Dr. Price is standing in doorway.
23: Ah, cool. It's stuffy, isn't it? I'll open a window.
2: Who
25: found the body?
2: Polly did. I was bringing him up the milk and we'd forgotten it.
25: You brought the milk with the breakfast?
2: No, the breakfast was already up.
25: Well, who brought the breakfast? Who found it?
23: Oh, I thought of it.
25: What's that?
23: That's a bit of it.
25: Bit of what?
23: Bit of the breakfast.
25: You brought him his breakfast?
23: Yes.
25: So you told her he was dead?
23: Yes.
25: Well, then, why did you bring him... Why did you bring him the milk, then?
2: Why?
25: Yes, why?
2: Well, when he said Mr. Lehman was dead, I thought he said he's still in bed.
0: Well, he didn't exactly say he was dead, Doctor.
23: Well, I said he was pretty quiet.
25: Quiet?
23: Exactly.
0: What were you talking to him about, Basil? Car strikes, was it?
23: Thank you, Sybil.
25: I don't understand. He's been dead for about 10 hours.
23: Yes, it's so final, isn't it?
0: Basil!
23: Well, wouldn't you say it was final, dear? I'd say it was pretty bloody final.
25: You mean to tell me you didn't realize this man was dead?
23: Well, if people don't talk that much in the morning, look, I'm just delivering a tray, right? If the guest isn't singing, oh, what a beautiful morning, I don't immediately think, oh, there's another one snuffed it in the night, another name in a 40 Towers Book of Remembrance. I mean, this is a hotel, not a Burma railway.
0: Yes.
23: But I mean, he does actually say hotel outside you. I mean, perhaps I should be more specific. Hotel for people who have a better than 50% chance of making it through the night. What are you looking at me like that for?
0: Basil. There's a kipper sticking out of your jumper.
23: Oh, there it is. I've been looking for that. That's the other one.
0: We'll be downstairs, Doctor.
2: Shall I ring the undertaker?
0: Would you, Polly?
23: I've been up since 5:30, you know.
0: He was leaving today. Some people are coming at lunchtime.
23: Well, we'll put him in another room.
0: We're full tonight. Oh, do put that away. Get the body into the office till the undertaker's come.
23: Now.
0: When doctor's finished.
23: What are you doing?
0: Making up his bill.
23: Who are you going to give it to?
0: We'll leave it in his wallet. They're bound to look there. Better not charge him for breakfast.
2: Mr. Simpkins? 40 Towers here. I'm afraid somebody's died during the night. When could you collect the body?
1: Morning, good morning.
3: Oh, you're very careful this morning, Mr. Fawlty.
1: Yes, well, one of the guests has just died.
3: Manuel, we go and get the body.
22: Body? I no like bodies. But Mr. Fawlty cannot do this alone. He need a very strong man to help. So I say, okay, Mr. Fawlty, I see you right. But wait, I say, wait. It's no good carry dead Mr. Lehman through hotel. Everybody see. Mr. Fawlty, he say, it's true, Manuel. What we do? You always so very clever, Manuel. You think of something. And so I get a very good idea. I say, we put sheet on body so you can see nothing. And blankets. Brilliant, say Mr. Fawlty. So Polly makes sure no one around. And Mr. Fawlty and me, we carry dead Mr. Lehman out of room.
3: All clear.
0: All clear.
22: But it's not all clear. Suddenly it's all Miss Tibbs poke her nose in. I give jump and blanket fall off.
5: Good morning, Manuel.
22: Good morning.
23: Oh, it's all right. Leave it. No, leave it. It's heavy.
5: Oh, no, it's quite all right. Put the money.
23: No, don't bother. We can manage.
5: Oh, just don't bother.
23: No, leave it alone.
5: I know. If I just fold them like this.
23: Yes, go away. Move, Manuel. Okay. Move.
2: I'll do it, Miss Tibbs.
5: No, it's all right.
22: But now sheet come off too.
5: Ah! He's dead. Yes.
22: Slap her. Miss Tibbs, she fainted. And she go flat on floor.
23: Oh, spiffing. Absolutely spiffing. Well done. Two dead, 25 to go.
22: Now two bodies on landing. And some people's coming upstairs. What we do? I have very quick brain, so I pull Miss Tibbs into nearest room, and Mr. Fawlty pull dead Mr. Lehman, and we shut the door.
2: Oh, sorry, I'm in your way.
7: That's quite all right.
2: Oh, is this your room?
7: Yes.
2: Oh, it's lovely, isn't it?
0: Yes.
2: Did you enjoy your breakfast?
7: Oh, yes, thank you, yes. Tuesdays, do you think we could just go inside and get a...
2: Not really.
7: Pardon?
2: Well, it's been cleaned. Mr. Fawlty's doing it.
0: But we want to get our things.
7: Yes, we're going out, you see.
2: Oh, well, it'll only take a couple of minutes.
0: Well, I'm sorry, we're a little late. Excuse me.
2: Excuse me. Mr. Fawlty? Mr. Fawlty?
3: All clear.
2: Mr. Fawlty? Mr. and Mrs. White want to come into their room.
3: Oh. Wait a minute.
7: Hello. Can we come in?
2: I was just explaining that you were doing the room.
19: Yes, probably 5 minutes.
7: Well, couldn't you do it later?
19: Pick that ash trap, will you, Manuel, please? The big one. Could we do it later?
2: When we've got our things. Well, it'll only be a couple of minutes.
7: Look, Faulty, we want our things.
19: Oh, right, yes, thank you so much.
7: He's locked it.
2: Oh, well, that's just a precaution.
7: Have you locked this?
19: Only slightly.
7: Will you let us in?
2: What's going on? Well, he's a bit of a perfectionist.
19: Ready?
7: What's been going on in here?
19: Well, we tried rearranging the furniture, but it didn't really work. Manuel has old coats.
15: Oh, what a noise!
2: Oh, it's just my back.
7: No, that morning.
19: Oh, yes, that's on.
7: No, it's coming from the cupboard.
19: Well, we'll get some oil. Have a nice day.
2: There's someone in there.
7: What? Yes, listen.
19: No. No one. Good Lord, so there is.
2: Let them out.
19: Good idea. Right, well,
7: go on.
19: Yes, we're going to. It's the next thing on the list. Oh, if you do get a chance to visit the museum...
7: Open it now, will you?
19: Oh, all right, yes, right. Oh, it's locked. Oh, damn. Where's the key? Yes, so where is the key? Do you have any idea, Polly Manuel?
2: I expect we've left it downstairs somewhere.
19: Beth? Where's the key?
24: Didn't see your pocket. No, it isn't.
19: Yes, it is. Oh, it's nothing. Oh, well done, Manuel. Thank you very much. Thank you. Right. Well, we've got it now.
24: All right.
19: I will.
8: Miss Tibbs, she come out. She no very happy.
19: Now, I warned you about this before. You can hide in your own cupboard, but not in other people's.
22: And Mr. Faulty, he shut cupboard door again, quick. But it come open. And nobody noticed dead Mr. Lehman's arms stick out. Only Polly.
19: I'm sorry about this. You can't really blame her. She doesn't have much in her life. She has to make her own entertainment.
2: She has trouble with her arm. That's why she goes in the cupboard.
19: Exactly.
15: Are you feeling better?
2: Her arm gets stuck there.
19: It's always happening to her.
9: He's dead.
19: Yes, it's her husband. She hasn't got over it. Died 30 years ago.
2: She doesn't mean any arm.
9: In the cupboard.
19: No more today. You've had enough. Oh, my God. Look at that.
22: Now he see it, too. And he put arm back in cupboard again. Quick.
19: Anything else we can do for you?
22: But I think it's nothing we can do for them. They no look like they're very happy to stay at Faulty Tower.
15: What was so horrible, Mrs. Faulty? You've no idea.
17: Oh, I know.
15: It was pitch black in there, and that thing with its hand...
17: Oh, I know. Now, you have a little rest and try to think of something else.
15: But anything could have happened.
17: Well, he was dead, dear.
15: A man is a man, Mrs. Faulty.
17: Oh, I know.
15: I should speak to him about it.
17: Speak to him?
15: To Mr. Faulty, where his oldest residence.
17: Well, have a little rest first.
15: Frightening me like that. I shall speak to him.
17: Have a word with him in a little while when you're feeling better.
10: Mm-hmm. I see, yes. Thank you. It's all right, dear. They've got rooms at the sea view.
17: Tonight?
10: Yes.
17: Well, let's have a look at it.
10: Yes, and if that's no good, we'll try the one up by the prophylactic emporium.
22: So now it's all clear, and we can bring dead Mr. Lehman downstairs and into office, like Mrs. Faulty said.
19: Very.
11: Morning, Faulty.
19: Oh, hello, Major.
11: Any sign of the papers?
19: You've got it, Major.
11: Have I? Oh, yes, I have. Oh, I say, Foley, he doesn't look quite the ticket.
19: Well, Major, don't say anything to anybody, but he's dead.
11: Ah. Shot, was he?
19: No, died in his sleep.
11: In his sleep? Ah, well, you're off your guard, you see.
19: Yes.
11: Oh, Foley, I shouldn't let him lie around here, you know.
19: No, the undertakers are coming to get him.
11: Ah, because they attract the flies, you see.
25: I've been waiting in there.
19: What?
25: I haven't had any breakfast yet.
19: Oh, right, sorry. Come in.
25: It's only sausages.
19: Sorry about the delay, Doctor. Normal service has been resumed as soon as possible.
22: Now old Miss Tibbs want words with Mr. Faulty. And she going to office. But what she see? Dead Mr. Lehman lying in chair.
19: More coffee?
22: Miss Tibbs faint like before.
19: Tea? I'll turn the radio down.
22: Now it's two bodies again.
19: Oh. Miss Tibbs.
17: Oh, no.
19: Would you believe it?
15: What did you put in
23: Well, he wouldn't fit the safe and all the drawers were full. Come on, man. Wonderful, isn't it? Our guests, they give us trouble even when they're dead. Come on.
4: Where are you taking him?
23: Kitchen.
22: Dead Mr. Lehman get to more places now than when he alive. So we take him out of office into lobby. But someone come downstairs, so we run right out of hotel with him. And lady and man just drive off in car, and they see us with dead Mr. Lehman.
23: Hello.
22: They look very surprised. And have little crash. Now all is clear again inside. And we take dead Mr. Lehman into kitchen. There is all smoke with Dr. Sausages burning. And doctor come in.
23: Sorry about them. Bit overdone, I'm afraid. Send them down to crematorium.
25: You can't keep a dead body in here with us food.
23: Can't we?
25: Of course not.
23: Oh, right, okay. Sorry, Manuel. Put it in there, in the basket.
22: I'm now getting tired. But we put dead Mr. Lehman in laundry basket.
25: Not in here.
23: What?
25: Not in the kitchen.
23: Oh, right.
22: We push basket into lobby. And I go clear tables in dining room. And Mr. Fawlty go back in kitchen to make doctor's sausages.
23: Sorry about that, doctor.
25: Wash your hands first, please.
23: Oh, right.
25: And make sure this area is scrubbed before any more food is prepared in here.
23: Absolutely.
25: Sausages accepted. You may cook them immediately. I'll take the risk.
23: Oh, of course. Too sweet.
25: Leave it.
12: No, I take it.
25: Leave it.
12: No, it's not time, please. No, please.
25: I'm sitting here.
12: It's no lunch till 12.
25: I'm still having breakfast.
12: It's finished. All gone, breakfast kaput.
25: I'm having sausages.
12: He's not allowed.
25: Put that down. Look, I'm a doctor. I'm a doctor and I want my sausages.
12: I tell you, he's finished. Bye-bye, please. Bye-bye.
25: Now, look.
12: It's finished.
25: Give those to me. Come on.
12: No, it's not possible.
23: Is everything all right?
12: He wants to eat now.
25: I've been trying to sit down. He keeps moving things from my table.
23: I'm so sorry.
25: He doesn't seem to understand that I haven't finished breakfast.
23: Manuel, let me explain.
22: And he poked me in the eye.
23: Ah! You understand? Look, I'll be ready in just a couple of days.
22: But Mr. Fawlty soon forgive me, and we start to take basket with dead Mr. Lehman into office. But three people's in lobby. They stop us.
25: Excuse me.
23: In the office.
4: Excuse me?
23: Yes?
4: We have an appointment with Mr. Lehman. Do you know where he is?
23: Where he is?
4: Would he be in the dining room?
25: Might he be in his room?
23: Let me think. Where is...
4: Well, we've come to collect him. Well, we're taking him to a meeting. We've come to collect him.
23: Oh, you've come to collect him?
4: Yes.
23: Oh, I'm sorry, I didn't realize. Modern dress.
4: What?
23: Your dress is very modern. I didn't realize women did it.
4: Did what?
23: In the basket.
25: I beg your pardon.
23: He's in the basket.
4: In the basket?
23: Yes.
25: What?
23: What's he doing in the basket? Well, not much.
25: What are you talking about?
23: Well, don't you believe... Look.
25: Oh, my God, he's gone.
23: Where is it?
22: It was true. While we not noticed, laundrymen take the basket with dead Mr. Lehman from lobby, and they left other basket with only clean laundry. But we no give up. Oh, no, Mr. Fawlty and me. We run out and we stop van, and they give us back dead Mr. Lehman's basket.
4: Basil!
23: If you could just hang on a couple of minutes. Sorry to keep you. It's all right. It's all right. We sorted it out. He's in this one.
4: The doctor didn't want him in the kitchen, so we put him in the basket.
23: It's more hygienic.
4: Yes. You do work here. Yes. Well, we'd like to speak to the manager.
23: Well, I'm the manager. Is there a problem?
4: Well, he is, really.
23: No, there seems to be some kind of misunderstanding here. We've come to collect one of your guests, a Mr. Lehman, to take him into town for a meeting.
24: Meeting?
4: Yes, a meeting.
23: With our managing director. Oh, I see, Mr. Lehman!
4: Yes.
2: We've what you said? The linen.
6: Brilliant. Sorry, that's it.
17: Sorry to keep you.
19: Hello, my sweet.
17: What are you doing, Basil?
19: Well, it's a bit involved, dear, but these gentlemen thought that they're
2: coming... No, they were coming for Mr. Lehman, and we thought that they were coming to collect the linen.
17: Mr. Lehman?
19: Yes, so if you just sort that one out, dear, I'll take the linen upstairs, OK?
17: I see. Thank you, Basil.
19: Not at all.
17: Would you mind coming into the office for a moment?
22: And he made me help take dead Mr. Lehman in basket upstairs again. But it's no good. Major Sears.
11: Another one for me?
6: No, same one, Major.
22: Now it's people's everywhere. So we take dead Mr. Lehman downstairs again, and Mr. Foldy won't put him in other basket. But it's no fair, it's too much for me, and I'm not on overtime.
6: Back to the basket.
21: I can't live.
6: Come on.
21: I'm not too difficult, too tired.
6: Is somebody coming?
21: Mr. Foldy, I no want to work here anymore.
6: Open the basket. Open the basket.
22: So I open the basket.
6: Now, inside.
22: So I get inside.
21: Not you! I quit!
6: Get out!
21: I'll strike!
6: I'm warning you!
21: Stay here, it's nice!
22: I lie down in basket and shuffle it, and I no care what Mr. Foldy do with dead Mr. Lehman. But you know what he do? He put dead Mr. Lehman in big hat rack, and he stand in front, so when people come, they no can see.
17: I'm so sorry. Thank you.
19: Goodbye. Yes?
25: Could I get my hat?
19: Your hat?
25: Yes. It's just there.
19: Yes, I'll have it sent on. What? Do you have a card with your address? I'll send it on.
25: Well, could I just get it?
19: Well, do you have to have it now?
25: Well, yes.
19: Well, supposing you lose it? I mean, it is windy today.
25: I'd like to have it.
19: Oh, right. Manuel! He's in the basket. Polly, would you get Manuel out of the basket, please?
2: Manuel?
19: Yes, come on, girl, come on. What's the matter?
2: Well, he isn't in there.
19: Yes, he is.
2: He isn't.
19: He is. Look for him.
2: Oh, sorry.
19: You big scum. See? Manuel, would you get this gentleman his hat, please?
25: Where? There.
19: On the rack.
22: And I can see dead Mr. Lehman myself. So, I run in front of hat stand too, because I no want Mr. Fall to get into trouble.
19: Sorry, what color was it?
25: Brown.
19: No, that's not it.
25: No. Thank you.
13: Mr. Fawlty, I want a word with you in your office.
19: Yes, when would be convenient for you?
13: I'm 79.
14: What on earth is going on here?
13: My baby's dumb. They poisoned him.
2: Your baby?
13: Sybil! He said he'd call for a vet.
2: A vet?
13: Sybil!
14: I've just cooked these sausages myself and they're off. They should have been eaten by the fur.
19: Ah, there you are, dear. You do look nice. Ladies and gentlemen. Laundry is ready. Ladies and gentlemen, there have been a lot of cock-ups this morning. You all deserve an explanation, and I'm happy to say that my wife will give it to you. Thank you so much.
22: And while everybody complained to Mrs. Foldy, Mr. Foldy get in basket himself, and laundryman come in and take him away. Now, all people can see dead Mr. Lehman in hat stand.

0: You know, some marmalades get some of their tang from added flavoring. While Robertson's Golden Shred gets all of its tang from Seville oranges. What would you rather have for breakfast?
1: If you're paying this kind of money for a car, you'd want it to have a touch of style, legroom, four doors, and all that. And if this is what you had in mind, you don't even have to pay that kind of money for the new Skoda Super Estel. Skoda's new Super Estel puts the man in the street
2: and his dog
1: on the road.
3: Will you have a polo, dear Liza? Dear Liza, will you have a polo, dear Liza? Polo?
4: How very kind of you, dear Henry. I most certainly will. I'll have three or four or maybe more.
3: But you take me old tube.
4: Because they happen to be my tube of polo, dear Henry. Have one. Mm.
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6: 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Episode 5, Free Range Angels.
7: Right ya, miss. That's all done then.
8: Oh, good.
7: I've replaced them old circuits down in your father's flat, and he's got his dimmer switches on his all lights, look, so he can keep them on all night in case he wants to go to the toilet in the wee small hours.
8: As it were. There's your tea, Mr. Mullet.
7: Oh.
8: A custard cream or a hobnob?
7: Oh, odd choice. You got me there. Go on then, a custard cream.
8: It is three sugars, isn't it?
7: That's right. Oh, my old Eileen's tried to wean me off of sugar, look, but I got a secret little stash of demerara in me toolbox. Don't suppose you take sugar, do you, miss? I mean, you're sweet enough.
8: I wasn't cursed with a sweet tooth, thank goodness. You know, fish is my downfall.
7: Fish?
8: Yes. Although one feels terribly guilty these days, what with the cod stocks being so low, when one thinks of all the marvellous creatures, cod, haddock, sole, bass, oh dear, I really want them to be ranging freely through the oceans. I think I shall have to give up fish, you know. I really do.
7: Just as well I gave up my fishmongering, then. I don't suppose you'll ever be of a mind to give up electricity.
8: Well, there are moments when I long to flee to a remote Hebridean croft, but no, I think I'm a bit too old to cope with turf fires and paraffin lamps. Oh, dear.
9: Hello?
8: We're in the kitchen.
9: I just had the most marvellous day in Walsingham.
8: Ah, Leslie, do you know our builder, Mr. Mullet?
9: Oh, yes. I met Mr. Mullet once last year when he was cleaning out your gutters.
7: And good day to you, Vicar. Nice to see you back again.
9: Oh, how are you, Mr. Mullet? Have you had any new tattoos since I saw you last?
7: Oh, bless you, no, Vicar. Although Jason's had one on his shoulder, look. Mind you, it's the sort of tattoo you can't really describe in detail, like, to a man of the cloth like yourself.
9: Oh, I'm not really a practicing parish priest these days. More of an amateur theologian, really.
7: And what brings you back this way? A nice little holiday, is it? Oh, would you be interested in hiring a little boat and partering about on the Broads?
9: Oh, thank you, but no, Mr. Mullet. I've never felt the call of the Broads. I'm here doing a little research into angels.
7: Angels?
9: Yes. A lot of Norfolk churches have these wonderful angels, carved angels, in the roof, you know.
7: Ah, now you come to mention it. I think I have seen something of the sort.
9: Tomorrow, I'm going to Barton Turf St. Michael and All Angels. Oh. It's absolutely fascinating. They've got a superb 15th century screen, you know. It shows St. Apollonia brandishing a dentist's pincers, incidentally. Loose little touch, that, isn't it? And and St. Zita, a pious servant girl of 15th century Italy. But the most wonderful thing about the screen is a most unusual set of figures representing the nine orders of angels, as classified in the year 500 by the ascetic desert Saint Dionysius, the Areopagite.
7: Very interesting, sir. But I'm afraid I must be going.
9: Oh.
7: Eileen asked me to call in on my way home and get us a nice chicken for the weekend, look.
8: Oh, really? I do hope it's free range.
7: And don't forget, miss, if you have any trouble with them dimmer switches, don't hesitate to give me a call.
8: Thank you. Goodbye.
9: Bye.
7: Cheerio.
9: Oh, dear. I'm afraid I may have driven him away. I've got a feeling I must ride my hobby horse again.
8: That's perfectly all right, Leslie. In fact, you've done me a favour. Mr. Mullet always seems to find it very hard to leave. A bit like Beethoven trying to end a symphony. You know, dum, dum, da, dum.
9: Dum.
8: Dum.
9: Dum, da, dum.
8: Dum, di, di, dum.
9: Dum, da, dum. Dum, da, dum. Dum, da, dum. Dum, da, dum. Dum, da, dum.
8: I must say, it's delightful to see you again, Leslie.
9: Delightful to be here, Alison. I was just wondering, is there any chance of a light supper tonight?
8: Oh, dear, I'm not sure. I'm afraid it's a bit tricky.
9: Oh, no, please, please, please, forget I ever mentioned it. If it's not convenient, don't worry.
8: No, it's just that we do need a few hours' notice even for light suppers, and since we have no other bookings and Maud's been out all day, well...
9: Oh, no, please, it's fine. I'm not really hungry anyway. I had an enormous lunch at Walsingham.
8: If you'd like a sandwich or something...
9: No, I wouldn't dream of putting you to any trouble. I never travel without a packet of cream crackers and a small pack of cheese. Cathedral City, of course. I'll just lurk in my room and have a little nibble.
8: Like a mouse?
9: Yes, a house-trained one, obviously. I promise I won't leave any droppings in the sugar bowl. I think I'll just have a little ziz first. I'm absolutely shattered.
8: Sweet dreams! You're shattered.
10: Oh. Harrison! We had a fabulous day.
8: Oh, so Bernard's a good teacher, is he, when it comes to golf?
11: Oh, no, not at all.
10: Yes, you are, Bernard. You could beat an elephant to water ski.
11: No. The truth is, Maud has a wonderful natural swing.
10: I suppose it's all those years in Africa, attacking the razor grass with my cutlass.
8: Maud was always the star of the hockey team, I remember.
10: Yes.
8: I could never cope with hockey myself. Such a rough game, all that swearing. I preferred netball. Although I could occasionally be coerced into ping-pong. Were you sporty as a boy, Bernard?
11: No, I confess. The nearest I got to vigorous exercise was to play chess by post with my cousin Edwin in Lowestoft.
10: Anyway, what's for supper? Have you got anything planned?
8: No, as we've got nobody staying apart from Leslie, I thought we could just unwind over a boiled egg or something.
10: Or, there's a new Thai restaurant opened, just the other side of the bypass, and I called in and got their takeaway menu. Here we are.
8: I'm not sure I've ever sampled Thai food. I've heard it's awfully hot.
10: Do you fancy a Thai meal, Bernard?
11: Well, perhaps the time has come for me to throw my cap over the windmill vis-à-vis the Orient.
8: As long as you've got your milk of magnesia in your glove compartment.
11: Oh, yes. I'm afraid heartburn remedies are a way of life with me these days. Although I have progressed to Gaviscon. It has more of a kick than milk of magnesia.
8: And will your mother be all right on her own? Or is Tracy sitting with her this evening?
11: Oh, no. Mother's gone to spend a few days with an old crony in Wiesenham All Saints.
8: Wiesenham rings a bell. Where is it exactly?
11: Well, you go out of Norwich on the A47 and turn right in East Dereham, and then I usually cut across in Honningtoft. The Wiesenhams are just the other side of the A1065, the Swaffham-Fakenham road, you know.
8: How odd. I must be thinking of some different Wiesenhams. Or am I thinking of a golfer?
11: No, that would be Woosnam.
10: Well, I bet Daddy would like a Thai meal, too. I'll nip down and take his order.
8: Oh, and Leslie could join us. I've just had to disappoint him over a light supper, and I felt an absolute heel.
10: Oh, I'll take his order, too, then. You just sit here and chill out with Bernard.
8: Would you like a glass of wine, Bernard?
11: Oh, no, thank you, Alison. I'll be driving.
8: Perhaps some jasmine tea, then? That might be appropriate, as we have an oriental meal looming.
11: Not just at the moment, thank you, Alison.
8: Jasmine tea used to be all the rage when I was a girl. I expect now it's terribly passé. Would you like to hear my new CD, Bernard?
11: What is it?
8: Monteverdi Madrigals.
11: Ah, I may have mentioned that I sometimes come over queer in choral works. Although I do love Monteverdi, will it be all right if I sit near the door?
8: Of course. You can even stand out in the hall if you like.
11: Thank you. If it gets a bit overpowering, I might just rush outdoors and walk up and down on the pavement, if I may.
8: Of course.
11: Oh, there's absolutely no need to panic. It's just a panic attack.
8: Of course. I do understand. I had a terrible panic attack once in the Wigmore Hall. It was Brahms's wind quintet, you know, and it sort of swooped up and down and up and down. And you know, after a few minutes, I started to feel sort of seasick.
10: So, Daddy, what do you fancy? Meat or fish?
12: Meat.
10: What about pad prick, then? Look.
12: What?
10: Pad prick. Curiously.
12: I don't like the sound of that. What the devil is it?
10: Stir-fried meat with vegetables and chilli.
12: Trouble with these Eastern chaps, they tend to overdo the chilli.
10: What about stir-fried meat with garlic and pepper?
12: They often overdo the garlic, too.
10: Well, what about fried rice with beef, then? That sounds simple enough.
12: Beef with rice, perfect.
10: Okay. One cow pad.
12: Cow pad?
10: That's what it's called in Thai.
12: Mr. Reddy didn't mention that first. Funny things, names. They can easily put you off.
10: Oh, yes. I'm eternally grateful to you for calling me Maud. It's put loads of people off, I'm glad to say.
12: Oh, Thailand. Didn't they change the name of the actual country? Weren't they called something else?
10: Siam.
12: Siam, yes. Anna and the King of Siam. Your brother was in the film, wasn't he?
10: Oh, yes. One of my childhood sweethearts.
12: Siamese cats. So are they still called Siamese?
10: Oh, I believe so.
12: Not Thai cats?
10: No.
12: Well, what about Siamese twins?
10: Ah, I think they're called conjoined twins these days.
12: Why?
10: I think it's more, well, you know, politically correct for some reason.
12: I think of Constantinople.
10: Constantinople? What about it?
12: First it was Byzantium, then it was Constantinople, now it's... what do you call it? It starts with an I.
10: Ipswich?
12: Yeah, you're pulling my leg now, damn it. It's Istanbul. Why can't they leave the blasted names alone? They better not meddle with Norwich. We'll be hell to pay.
10: Don't worry, Daddy. I think Norwich is safe for the time being. Although I couldn't be quite so confident about Blair Athol.

0: Monteverdi certainly knows how to bring things to a climax, doesn't he?
1: I beg your pardon?
0: Not like Beethoven. I don't suppose Beethoven was very good in bed.
1: Good heavens, that's something I've never really thought about. I don't think I'd fancy going to bed with Beethoven in any case. He always looks a little bit unkempt in his lithographs.
0: Yes, as if he hasn't had a bath for about a decade. Still, nobody did in those days, I suppose.
1: And what with the poor chap being a bit deaf?
0: No, hard of hearing, Bernard. You mustn't say deaf these days.
1: Well, he might be a bit noisy, mightn't he? I hate people who are noisy in bed.
0: Mm.
1: I stayed in a B&B once. Mother and I were touring Northamptonshire. We found this charming little B&B near Woolsthorpe by Colsterworth. And blow me if there wasn't a rather rough-looking young couple booked into the attic, obviously for a dirty weekend.
0: Oh, dear.
1: Yes. Mother's bedroom was directly beneath them, but even in my bedroom next door, it was deafening. I think the thumping sort of travelled along the beams, you know, and it went on and on and on all night.
0: Oh, dear. Rather like Beethoven.
1: Not like any Beethoven I've ever heard. More like Hippitombi.
0: They said there was a chance of showers this afternoon, but we didn't get any, did we?
1: No. Mind you, it would have put a bit of a dampener on Maud's golf lesson.
0: Ah, yes, your frolics on the links. Some of us are praying for rain, though, Bernard.
1: Not me. The arthritis in my big toe always flares up when there's rain about.
0: Oh, Daddy! Have you ordered your takeaway?
2: Yes, I've ordered a cow pass. Oh. Have you ever had Thai food, Bernard?
1: No, Mr. Butler, but Maud persuaded me to try it.
0: I hope you won't regret yielding to her importunities.
2: Yeah, what do you think about the salaries these football players are getting nowadays?
1: As a football supporter or as an accountant?
2: Oh, as a football supporter, of course. I don't want another bloody bill as long as your arm.
1: Well, speaking as a football supporter, it would depend on their performance, but speaking as an accountant, I just wish I had more footballers on my books.
2: What team do you support?
1: Well, of course, I grew up in Sheffield with my Owls. But I have acquired a soft spot for the Canaries.
0: Right, that's enough about football. So, Bernard, how's your mother's anal fissure?
3: Have you had a chance to look at the menu, Leslie? What are you going to plump for?
4: Oh, dear. I'm torn between Pad Po Tak and Pla Muk Pad Ped.
3: Ah.
4: I think I'll go for the Pad Po Tak. Mixed seafood is probably a better bet.
3: Calamari can be quite iffy, can't it? I don't like to think of air-freighted octopus.
4: Yes, I am toying with vegetarianism, but I can't seem to give up fish.
3: Oh.
4: After all, the disciples were fishermen, weren't they? So Jesus couldn't have disapproved.
3: Disapproved? It was his favourite ingredient as a caterer.
4: Mm.
3: I mean, what about the feeding of the 5,000? What was it? 2 loaves and 3 small fishes?
4: Ah, yes, that's my favourite miracle, because it doesn't involve anyone being ill or dead, you know.
3: Nowadays, of course, he'd be doing the catering at M&M concerts. Speaking of miracles, how are your angels coming on?
4: Oh, splendidly. I'm going to one of the very best East Anglian churches tomorrow.
3: Just as well to avoid the calamari, then.
4: Oh, yes, indeed.
3: You'd probably be safer with devilled kidneys or angel cake.
4: Yes, or angels on horseback.
3: Or angel delight.
4: Oh, I used to love that as a child. Do they still make it?
3: I don't know. I'll have a look for you when I go shopping tomorrow.
4: Oh, thank you, Maud. I sometimes think you're my guardian angel.
3: Well, if you do have a guardian angel, Leslie, I hope he or she is a lot more competent than I am.
4: Oh, no, Maud. You could hardly be more competent in my eyes.
3: Leslie, tell me something. I've always wondered, do angels have a sex?
4: I beg your pardon?
3: Not have sex, obviously, but are they sexed, as in male and female?
4: Oh, no. They are simply beings. Seraphim, cherubim, thrones, dominions, virtues, powers, principalities, and, of course, angels and archangels. Sex just doesn't come into it.
3: Ah, good.
4: Yes, it's such a relief, isn't it?
3: Well, I must nip off and get the grub.
4: I think that's why I'm so drawn to them.
0: What did you order, Maud?
3: I went for the calamari, after all. Pla Muk Pad Ped. I'm delighted to say my muck is mouth-watering. How's your Plarad Prick, Bernard?
1: It's a bit hot, but not quite as bizarre as I had feared. You know where you are with the whole fish.
3: What about your cow pad, Daddy?
2: Oh, good, good. beef, you know, can't go wrong with it. Be better with roast potatoes, eh? This damned rice keeps falling off my fork.
3: Mm. What's that you've got, Alison? Prawns?
0: Yeah. Oh, yeah. Oh, it's terribly hot. Oh, Goompad by Crapo.
3: Oh. Mm. I wonder if your Crapo is hotter than my muck.
0: Mr. Jarvis, pots of water, please, Leslie.
4: Here you are. Thank you. Yes, it is awfully hot, isn't it? Although my pad po tack is delicious.
3: My muck and Alison's crapo should get together with your po.
0: For goodness sake, don't be so infantile. I wonder if these prawns are farmed or wild.
1: I'm always very cautious when it comes to crustacea. Mm. Frankly, Alison, I was surprised to see you'd ordered them. They tend to congregate around sewage outlets, or so I've heard.
0: Oh, my God, how frightful. Mm.
4: On the other hand, if they're farmed, of course, they'd be perfectly safe.
0: Food is such a minefield these days, isn't it? I so long for all God's creatures to roam free over all the earth, and in the sea too, obviously, and yet the seas are so polluted.
1: I don't think fish farms have a very good reputation either. Routine antibiotics and so on. Mm-hmm.
4: The rivers are awash with female hormones too, apparently.
3: Oh, really? How come?
4: No, it's something to do with so many women being on the pill.
2: Game. That's the answer. You can't go wrong with game in season. Duck.
1: Oh, dear. The very thought of duck unsettles me.
2: Ah, pheasant, then. Partridge, woodcock, venison. I couldn't eat a hare, though. Marvellous creatures. Mysterious. Mad.
3: And what was that about female hormones in the river, Leslie?
4: Yes. Because so many women are on the pill, apparently the water table has become contaminated with estrogen.
3: Oh.
4: All the fish are changing sex.
3: What? Mm.
4: Yes, the males are developing female characteristics. It's affecting men, too.
3: You mean men are turning into women?
4: Well, not the whole hog, obviously.
3: It's all coming back to me now. Yeah. Well, there was a piece about it in the Telegraph a few months ago. The nation's sperm count is plummeting.
0: Oh, Lord, don't mention sperm. Not at the dinner table.
3: What a disaster, though, eh, Bernard? How are you feeling, old boy? You haven't started shaving your legs or plucking your eyebrows or anything, have you? How's your sperm count?
1: I haven't looked recently, to be honest, Mort. Anyway, it's all rather academic in my case.
2: Well, young men nowadays are all pansies anyway.
3: Oh.
2: Can't tell whether they're girls half the time, especially the footballers. Damned earrings and ponytails dangling about all over the place. I'd court-martial a whole lot of them.
4: Oh, you shouldn't be too harsh, Mr. Butler. A lot of men are desperate to get in touch with their feminine side. And quite frankly, if you can get a bit of HRT in the water supply, so much the better.
2: I've never heard so much cock and bull in my life.
0: If only it had rained this afternoon. My sweet peas are absolutely gasping.
3: Mm. How was your trip to Walsingham, Leslie?
4: Oh, it was wonderful.
0: Did you find it inspiring, spiritually uplifting?
4: Oh, yes, and the shrine shot was just fabulous.
0: The shrine shot?
4: Yes, I'm afraid I got completely carried away. I bought a set of Our Lady of Walsingham placemats, a polo shirt with the shrine's logo on it, and an Our Lady of Walsingham golf umbrella.
0: Good. Heavens.
1: A golf umbrella, did you say?
4: Yes. I don't play golf, of course, but I can still use it. We do get a lot of showers in the West Country. I'm afraid I just let rip, and the reproduction shrines were marvellous.
0: Reproduction shrines?
4: Oh, yes. I was horribly tempted by the painted fiberglass shrine of Our Lady and the Infant Jesus, but I'm afraid it was £495.
0: Oh, heavens, what's the world coming to?
3: Alison can't stand synthetic materials.
4: Well, there were some wooden hand-carved ones from Russia, but they were even more expensive. Over £800.
2: Daylight robbery.
1: I wonder if they're registered for VAT.
0: I'm afraid I find the whole idea of a shrine shop rather repellent. Don't you feel that it brings an unwelcome whiff of commerce to what ought to be a purely sacred pilgrimage, Leslie?
4: Oh, dear, I hope not. I don't think there's a great deal of harm in it. After all, it's all in a good cause.
1: Every establishment needs to take account of its financial responsibilities and obligations, Alison.

0: Bit airy-fairy.
1: But I had intended just to confine myself to an Our Lady of Walsingham fridge magnet, but I got carried away.
2: Did they sell any grub?
1: Oh, yes. They had some lovely chocolate.
3: Well, I'm sorry, but I find the idea quite distasteful.
4: What's for pudding?
3: Just a minute, Daddy, and I shall take it upon myself to write to the powers that be and tell them so.
2: What? You're going to write to God? I've heard he prefers email.
3: Oh, don't be so blasphemous.
0: Oh, dear. Power cut.
4: Have I died?
5: No, Daddy, it's a power cut.
3: It's a sign, it's a sign. The spirit world does communicate through electricity.
2: Oh, for goodness sake, it was a daft. God's got better things to do than punish us with power cuts. I'll go and have a look at the junction box. Oh, where's the torch?
3: There was a torch in the kitchen drawer, but I'm afraid the battery's flat. I wonder if it's just us or the whole street.
2: Oh, careful.
4: Sit still until your eyes have got used to the dark.
3: Oh, dear, my night vision is very poor, despite all that carrot juice.
1: I can see the neighbouring house from here. Their lights are still on.
2: Oh. Well, I'll go and see if it's the trip switch or something. Oh, damn it. Wish we had a torch.
0: I did have rather an ingenious little torch once, which doubled as a ballpoint pen. It came free with an insurance policy.
2: But you haven't got one now, have you?
0: Oh, no. I haven't even seen it for several years.
2: Oh, damn it.
3: Are you all right, Daddy?
4: Of course I'm blinking well all right.
3: Only you hadn't said anything for a while.
4: I was dealing with darkness years before you were even born.
2: Have you got a torch down in your flat, Daddy?
4: No, mine's bust. Mullet's got a cracking good torch, though. He showed it to me today.
3: Mullet? He must have caused this.
2: Ring the bastard.
3: I certainly will. Where's the phone?
0: Would you like to use my mobile, Alison?
3: No, thank you, Bernard. Not if a landline's available. Brain damage, you know. Oh, no.
1: Oh, wait. I just realised I bought a wonderful box of candles today in Walsingham. Oh,
3: thank you so much, Leslie.
4: Oh, and I've got a box of matches in my pocket.
3: Daddy, what do you need matches for?
4: Oh, in case I feel like setting fire to my hair, you know. Just to annoy you.
1: Well, I'll grope my way upstairs and get the candles then. I've got quite good night vision. I discovered it on a camping trip to Dartmoor with the church choir. You all just stay put and I'll be back in a trice.
3: Oh, Leslie, how marvellous. You're our guardian angel.
1: Excuse me.
0: So, perhaps there's something to be said for religious merchandise after all.
3: Candles, yes, Bernard. But I'm not quite sure what the Virgin Mary would have made of her own commemorative golf umbrella.
6: Right, that's all sorted then, ladies. I've done a temporary repair, like, but you'll have to get them rodents sorted first thing Monday morning or they'll just chew through that cable again, look.
3: Oh, how dreadful. Do you think they're mice or something worse?
6: Rats, squirrels, you could have the lot up there rampaging about.
3: Oh, how disgusting.
2: Terribly free range, though, eh, Alison?
6: Now, you get our Darren in on the job. Give him a bucket of poison, he's happy as a sandboy. That's his card.
2: Oh, thanks. Darren Horning, maintenance. So pest control comes under maintenance, does it?
6: Don't you fret, miss. Our Darren's got vermin all sewn up. Oh. Added to which, he's got a nice plane van. Know what I mean? These big companies, not only will they charge you an arm and a leg, but they'll have a great big vehicle parked outside with pest control on the side of it, so all the world can see your business, love.
3: Oh dear, how dreadful. And if you poison mice, they always die behind the floorboards and then they start to smell. We're fully booked for the next fortnight. What on earth shall we do?
2: Now, don't worry. I'm more than equal to obliterating a slight whiff of decay.
6: Of course, if you prefer, we could bring the terriers over. Look, you flush them out and then let the dogs break their necks.
2: Oh,
6: it's wonderful seeing the little devils work.
3: Well, I think we'd better talk it over in the morning with Darren.
6: Yes.
3: The thought of all this has made me feel quite faint. Thank you so much for coming out at this time of night, Mr. Mullet.
6: Ah, right. We was in the middle of our Dave's holiday video at Lanzarote.
2: Lanzarote? Super.
6: Yes, I'll bid you good night then, ladies. I'll let myself out.
3: Maud, do you think it really is rodent damage?
2: What, you mean Mullet's covering up his own mistakes? Maybe he is a con man as well as a cowboy. Oh, what the hell.
3: What on earth are we going to do, Maud? A guest house with an infestation.
0: Change the

0: Name? Abbeyfield Pest House?
1: Maud? Whoever's that?
2: My money's on mullet.
3: Sorry, ladies, I just left my torch on your hall table.
2: Oh, yes, here it is. Wow, now that's what I call a torch.
3: Oh, yes, miss, it's got a lovely rubber shaft, look, as used by the New York Police Department.
2: Really? That is state-of-the-art.
1: Thank you again for turning out for us in the middle of the night, Mr. Mullet.
3: Not at all, miss. Two ladies on your own like you, you need somebody keeping an eye on you. Tell you the truth, I sometimes think of myself as your, like, guardian angel.
1: Heaven forbid.
2: Good night.
3: Cheerio.
1: I sometimes think there's something a bit unsavoury about Mullet.
2: Well, he's a man, isn't he? He'll be phased out in 50 years. It'll be all female households and we'll just have a little jar of sperm in the fridge.
1: Oh, I don't like the sound of that.
2: Oh, maybe we'll all become extinct. Must look on the bright side.
1: Oh, why is it one never meets someone like Bert Lancaster or Errol Flynn in present-day East Anglia?
2: Yes, Bernard and Leslie are hardly red-blooded alpha males.
1: No, I think Bernard's veins are full of milk of magnesia.
2: Daddy's all right, though.
1: Ah, yes, bless him.
2: We must make sure we give him a smashing birthday next week. Could be his last, I suppose.
1: Oh, it's not Daddy you should be worried about. He's going to outlive me the way things are going. Well...

0: Alison and Maud was written by Sue Lynn. The cast was Denise Coffey as Alison, Miriam Margolyes as Maud, Josh Ackland as Father, Chris Emmett as Mullet, Nicholas Grace as Leslie, and Jeffrey Whitehead as Bernard. The producer was Jonathan James Moore.
1: You know, some marmalades get some of their tang from added flavouring. While Robertson's Golden Shred gets all of its tang from Seville oranges. What would you rather have for breakfast?

0: Ever been riding on a varnish stick? 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
2: I hope you're not hungry, dear Henry, I've just burnt the roast and I've ruined the spuds.
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0: Two Doors Down by Annie McCartney. Episode 3, Draws and Druids.
1: Wednesday morning, number 29, Miss Edith Black's. This is the quietest of the houses to do. No pets for a start. And she's usually out at one of her charity shops or opera meetings. She phoned me last night to tell me the news. Victor is back. Sure, I already knew he was back. I got a queer shock yesterday when I walked in and there was our ginger bap sitting at the table as if he owned the place. And there was me, all dolled up to the nines, looking forward to seeing Fintan. Never mind, he'll be back any day now. He's a real gentleman. He's kept in touch with me since his last visit. 6 postcards. He travels everywhere to sing. Miss Black was ranting on about how Victor had met a woman druid on the boat and had a mystical experience. Mystical, my arse. There was no mystery about what he's looking for. Oh, I better get in. I told her I'd come today, as long as him and his druid stay well out of my way.
2: Hello?
3: Oh, good. Nobody here.
2: Danny.
3: Oh, I spoke too soon.
2: Oh, Sally, I'm just off the phone to Fintan. He sends his regard. You'll not believe this, but Radio 3's in tune. He's going to do a feature on him when he's over. Fintan Fanning, a tenor for our time.
3: Oh, that's great. When's he coming back?
2: Possibly today. Now, I was going to ask you if you could give me an extra hour or two this week. Victor has brought a friend.
4: You said last night the druid from Derry with a funny name.
2: Terribly gifted, apparently. Both a druid and a poetess. Anna Shuya. The name is from Yeats's wonderful early work. Claire will be impressed. Dear Victor seems besotted.
4: Besotted, it'll be more like it.
2: Sally, you're a scream. Oh, imagine in June coming here for the opera season. You know, I'm acquainted with the presenter, Sean Rafferty. Very erudite man. From here originally. You must remember him.
4: Oh, I can't say I do.
2: Sally, he was beamed into our living rooms day and daily for years.
4: Oh, what? Was he on Star Trek?
2: No, he read the evening news. Handsome. White hair. Oh, but premature, of course. Lovely blue eyes.
4: Oh, I am.
2: Oh, such a charming man. Well, I'm off to the shops. I won't be long.
4: Right, you be.

0: I'll assure you, light of my life, are you awakened frae your drowsy bed?
1: Victor, my darling clever poet, I'm coming now. Let me don my garments.
0: Oh, you are beautiful as you are.
2: Did she stay in Fintan's room? I thought she was in with you.
0: What's it to you where she stayed?
2: It's a lot to me. It means I've got to change the sheets for Fintan.
1: Victor, my sweet one, I'm there presently. You must learn to be patient.
2: This isn't Victor.
1: Don't be calling me every 5 minutes on your mobile. I just need a wee bit more time.
2: Okay. Yes. No, not now. Give them a love. Oh. I didn't realise that you were in this room. I thought you were in with Victor.
3: No. I slept here last night. Don't worry, the bed was made up. It's very comfortable.
2: I know. Fintan, Mr. Fanning usually sleeps here. He'll be here any day now.
0: Anastasia, my pet lamb, come down to the kitchen now. I have prepared a repast for you.
2: Don't be wrecking that kitchen. I have it all clean but the floor.
4: Mind you your own business. We have to eat.

0: Hi, Evie. Are you home for lunch again? How did you angle it this time?
1: Well, that all I forgot about.
0: Oh,
1: so Sally? Came down to see how you got on yesterday.
2: Hello, Evie. Sally, I got these flowers for Fintan's room.
3: Were you looking for me, Evie?
1: No, Miss Brown. Oh, I mean, yeah, I was selling raffle tickets for the school building fund, and they're only £1 each. Actually, they're in my bag somewhere, so I'm just getting there. You can win a holiday for two to the Greek islands.
0: Oh, some chance. I couldn't win an argument.
2: Which Greek island, Evie? That matters, you know.
1: Don't mind if you say.
2: Some of them have been terribly destroyed by tourism. Oh, the horror, the horror. When I was young, we went to Greece to gaze in awe at the ruins of greatness.
0: And now you can do that at home.
2: I beg your pardon?
0: Oh, now it seems that anyone can go.
2: Oh, you're so right, Sally. Anyone can go. The grit on waft fly out in the thousands.
1: Oh, well, Victor should buy a ticket then.
2: Oh, Victor? Well, you could ask him.
1: There's a great rave scene, you know.
2: Rave, Evie?
0: Just what I need, Evie, after working in this lane. 2 weeks raving. Here, wait, I'll get my bag. Here's £3. Give me three.
1: Three?
2: That's very generous of you, Sally.
1: Thanks. Would you like some, Miss Black?
2: Well, I suppose it's a good cause. I'll have one. Here, Sally, take these flowers. I'll just go and get my purse.
1: Cheers. Well, Sally, is Fintan like your makeup?
0: Not now, Evie. I'll send you a wee text, okay?
2: Here you are, Evie. £1.
1: Oh, thanks very much.
0: Tell your mummy I'll see her tomorrow, Evie.
1: Okay, no worries.
2: Did, who like your makeup?
0: The dentist. Evie made me up yesterday. She's very good at it.
2: For the dentist? A very peculiar. Well, Sally, I have to dash out again. I want to catch the bank. Now, I wonder, would you put those flowers in Fintan's room and give it a little last-minute check? I'll be back later.
1: Righto.

0: Hello?
1: Hi, Mom. Is Evie there? I can't find my CD.
0: Rory, my God, where are you? Did you not come home last night?
1: Yes, Mother. I'm still in bed. I'm calling you on my mobile. I've just texted Evie and she's not answering me.
0: This is preposterous. You're phoning me from upstairs. If you want Evie, come down here this minute. Her phone's sitting on the table and she hasn't finished her lunch, so she can't be far. Honestly, I give up with those kids. No wonder we can't afford to live.
2: Oh, there's my phone.
0: Evie, finish that lunch.
2: Oh, no. Oh, Mom, poor Sally.
0: What? What, poor Sally, what? Has something happened?
2: No, she just texted me. You know, I did her makeup yesterday. She got to Miss Black's and guess who was there?
0: Who?
2: Ming and Victor, not Fenton.
0: Oh, no. She looked so good. Oh, that's dreadful.
3: Evie, did you take my M&M CD?
2: No, I did not. What would I want with your stupid M&M CD? Don't even like M&M.
3: Yes, you do. You're just too mean to buy your own copy.
2: Talk to the hand, because the face ain't listening. Anyway, Anna probably has that CD in her room.
3: Anna, I swear I'd kill that wee pest. You're so spoiled.
0: Will you both clear out of the kitchen, please? Look at it. It's trashed. I'll have to tidy it up before Sally comes. And there's a case of wine blocking the hall. It's not ours. They were out when the delivery came. Could you take it two doors down, please, Rory?
3: I'll do it later.
0: Do it now. Right this minute. Now.
3: I don't need to throw a psych. Right, okay, I'll take it now. She'll pull, Mum.

0: Well, my little dreadess, did you like that?
1: A kiss for you because you saved my rice.
0: Rice? But we didn't have rice.
2: That's a line from the poem. And a shriya and vajaya.
0: Of course it is. I'm just not as intimately acquainted with it as you, pet lamb.
2: I think I'd call you vajaya. Oh. After all, it's not that far from Victor. You make cooking seem so poetic.
0: Ach, that can't help it. Anything creative, you see. If I hadn't a burning need to express myself in words, I would have been a top chef. Oh, aye. Maybe I got a star or twa frae Michelin.
2: Why don't I read to you while you clean up the mess?
0: Yon one upstairs is paid to clean this place. We're guests, so Miss Black.
2: It is okay for me to be here. The cleaner told me Miss Black was expecting another guest.
0: And I sure my ain one. Dinna bother your wee heed about that. Them Sally one is a poisonous wee woman. She's most likely jealous of you. She wouldn't know a poem if it was to hit her in the back.
2: Right. Now, why don't you get your copy of Yeats and we'll read the poem? You read Vajaya.
0: Do you know, I couldn't put my hand to the book. I've an idea. Why don't I read you one of my own poems and we'll save the epic for the night. I'll cook you a special meal.
2: Right. We'll act it all out then. It is more of a drama. Maybe we could get some Ravi Shankar.
0: Aye, we could. There's a Chinese supermarket near home.
2: But Yeats was influenced by Indian mythology in his early work.
0: Oh, I know that, wee pet. But the supermarket sells Indian food too. Look, you leave the night to me. I look out my copy of Yeats. Now, come here. Lay your head upon my knee and listen to this.
2: I'm a bit full to lie down, Victor.
0: Sure, you hardly touched your food. You ate like a wee bird. Did you like it?
2: Oh, yes. It was great. Read to me, Victor.
0: I wrote it especially for you. Oh. O ye wha are sae good. Oh. When first my eyes clocked your bonny face.
3: Well, you'd be long in the kitchen.
0: But you be wanting for pity's sake. This place will do your head in.
3: Aye, to wash the floor. I take it that you should be clearing all those pots and pans away yourselves.
0: Is it not your job to clean up the mess?
3: Talk to the hand, because the face ain't listening.
0: What are you on about?
3: When you start paying my wages, you start giving me orders. Now you have 10 minutes to get out.
0: Paramilitary's missed a chance for her. Come on, we'll go up to the front room. You're done.
3: Aye, I'm done after this. But Miss Black will be home any minute now. So if I was you, I'd get this cleared up before she gets in.
0: Now, here we are, my mystic goddess.
1: Oh, Vajaya.
0: Oh, Vajaya. Is your wand not answering the door?
2: Maybe she's out the back.
0: Oh, my, never think it had me peace.
4: I think this wine's for you. It came to our house by mistake.
0: Oh, for me? Oh, must be for a grateful reader. Just put it there, would you?
4: Don't mention it.
0: Well, now, that's a query surprise. Anna Shea, where are you?
3: I'm clearing this up. What know the pilots of the Stairs of Tears?
0: Did that baggage not clear up?
3: Well, she had cleared it up earlier. Apart from the floor.
0: And how are you supposed to eat without dirtying the place, eh? Yeah, I thought you were going to listen to my poem.
3: I think I'd better be clearing up first.
0: Suit yourself. I'll be in the drawing room when you finish.
3: You better get that.
0: Oh, am I put on this earth to be tormented? Oh, it's you, Victor.
5: Delightful to see you.
0: Miss Black here. Oh, she's out. She wasn't expecting you today.
5: She was, actually, but I'm just a few hours early. I got away from the studio sooner than I expected.
0: Hello. How do you do?
5: I'm Fintan Fanning.
2: Hello. It's a real pleasure to meet you.
0: See you later, Fintan.
5: Yes. And you are?
0: Anna Shue is her name. She's staying with me.
5: Oh, what an unusual name.
2: Yes. It's from Yeats' poem.
5: Oh, that's nice. Have you met Claire yet?
2: Claire?
0: She's one of the busybodies that lives in this lane.
2: Oh, no. I haven't met anyone but Miss Black. I've just been here a couple of days.
5: I must introduce you. She lives two doors down. She's an expert on Yeats.
2: That would be nice. I'd like that. I love Yeats.
6: Everybody around here is an expert in something.
5: Yes, that's why it's so interesting to stay here. Now, I'll just take my things upstairs. I presume I'm in the same room.
2: Can I give you a hand?
5: Now, that's very kind of you, but I travel light. I can manage. See you later.
0: Why would you be offering the likes of him a hand?
2: You didn't tell me the other guest was Fintan Fan. He's gorgeous, isn't he? Much better looking than his photo. Let's go and see him in Tosca.
0: Tosca who?
2: One of the operas. You know, Big Puccini. Sure, there was a big article about him in last night's paper.
0: Why, that Tosca. Oh, of course I know. I just didn't catch what you said.
1: Do you want to finish reading your poem?
0: All right, yes.
2: Hang on. I'll turn this off.
0: Oh.
2: Go on. I'm listening.
0: Too many interruptions. I think I'll have a wee glass of the unwind. Where is that?

0: Oh, Victor. You looking for someone?
1: Hey, I wanted a word with your mother.
0: Mom! Victor wants to talk to you.
2: To me? What on earth about?
1: You're in the William Butler Yeats, the poet and that, aren't you?
2: Yeah, amongst other things.
1: Well, I was wondering if you'd heard of a poem about someone called Anasuya.
2: Yeah, Anasuya and Vijaya.
1: I'd like to read it.
2: From Crossways. Hang on, I get it. Yeats didn't think much of his own early work, you know. He considered leaving it out of future anthologies.
1: Oh, is that right?
2: Right, you may borrow it. I'd like it back, though.
1: Thanks very much. I'll copy it out and I'll give the book back to the cleaner.
2: The cleaner has a name. It's Sally.
1: I'll give it to Sally, then. Thanks. Oh, there's Evie back from school. I'll just say hello to her, right?
3: How was school, Evie?
4: Crap. What do you want?
3: I wonder, could you do me a wee favour?
4: What kind of favour?
3: Well, I've met someone.
4: Yeah, I heard some weirdo witch.
3: But she's a very beautiful woman with a poetic soul.
4: Poetic soul? Why are you telling me this?
3: I wondered if you could tell me where I'd get the Hound of Incense. Near here, like.
4: Actually, I have some incense that Saffron gave me for Christmas. You can have it if you want. It makes me sneeze.
3: I'll make it up to you.
4: Oh, yeah? Okay, hang on. I'll bring it out for you. What do you want, dear?
3: Whose garden is it on?
4: Ours.
3: You wouldn't give us one of them lilies.
4: How much?
3: 50 pence.
4: A pound.
3: A pound?
4: Take it or leave it.
3: Okay, here.
4: Here it is.
3: That one's half dead.
4: The rest are 2 pounds.
3: Grasping wee peasant.
5: It was very good of you to order the wine and get the lilies. Huh? I'm glad we're friends.
3: Come closer to me and talk to me of your soul. The hour when Kama, full of sleepy laughter, rises and abroad his fragrant arras, piercing the twilight with their murmuring barbs. Mere wine, my wee kitten.
5: Why not? It's lovely.
3: The look of ye in the candlelight, with beaded bubbles winking at the brim, and purple stained mouth. That's cakes, by the way.
5: Your head is full of poetry, Victor.
3: And my heart is full of you and Yeshua.
5: Oh, Victor, now mind you don't fall.
3: Come and sit beside me here on the chair, pet.
5: Hang on, let me check that.
3: Nothing but beeps. Sleeps all night long.
5: I'm really tired, Victor. I might go on up to bed.
3: You're a shy wee thing. Come on and let me cuddle you.
5: Don't, Victor. I told you I was tired.
3: You know, Yeats thought that all that early stuff was a load of manure.
5: Yeats did?
3: Oh, aye. I read that.
5: Where did you read it?
3: I assure you, dear, I couldn't exactly call it to mind, but it is a fact. Ask Claire MacDonald up the lane.
5: But you didn't think much of her, Claire?
3: I don't, but she lectures on Yeats. But let's leave talk of poetry aside. Forget the intellect, new pet lamb. Let's think of the heart.
5: Don't, Victor, please. Let me alone.
6: Hello.
7: Miss Black gone to bed.
6: Gosh, what's that smell? This place looks a bit like the Casbah. What's that draped over the lamp?
7: A silk scarf. Look, can you not see? We're busy.
6: Sorry, I was just going to make some hot milk.
5: Here, I'll do it for you. You look tired.
6: Yes, I'm exhausted. We had a very long rehearsal.
5: Did you get something to eat?
6: Yes, thanks. Now just take some milk up with me.
5: I could make you a sandwich.
3: Were you not on your way to bed?

0: somebody.
1: Hello. Could I by any chance have a word with the lovely Sally O'Neill?
0: Fenton, when did you get back?
1: Yesterday. You'd already gone. You've had a haircut. It suits you.
0: Oh, it was too scraggly. Would you like a cup of tea?
1: That's just what I'm here for. Is Clary?
0: She's upstairs. Will I call her?
1: No, let's have our tea first. Now, did you get my postcard?
0: Oh, I did indeed. Oh, you have the life of Riley.
2: Sally, tell Mum which house is 2 doors down.
3: What? Excuse my son, Fenton. Rory, don't be so rude.
2: Mum told me to take a case of wine 2 doors down, so I took it to Miss Black's. Now she said it was Trevor's wine, I should have taken it next door.
1: The wine was Trevor's?
3: Yes, and Rory needs to go and pick it up.
2: Oh!
3: Trevor doesn't want Saffron to know it's arrived. She thinks he's cancelled his subscription to the wine club. She thought he was drinking too much.
0: Is Victor here? He's got a case of Trevor's wine by accident. My mum sent me down for it. Sorry, I'm Evie, by the way.
4: I'm nice to see you. I'm a friend of Victor's.
0: All right, pleased to meet you. Oh, are you the druid? Like one of those ones that put spells on people?
4: No, I'm not a druid. Victor told people that. I was reading a book about mysticism when I met him.
0: All right.
5: Evie, how are you? Are you wanting Miss Black?
0: No, I'm not looking for Miss Black, actually. I'm looking for a missing case of wine.
5: What?
0: Ooh, that wouldn't be one of the bottles in your hands, by any chance, would it?
5: No, it would not. This is a bottle from a case was delivered to me, sent by a grateful fan.
0: Yes, sent by a grateful fan. In your dreams, Victor.
5: If a case was delivered to me, then I have the right for to drink it.
0: Not if someone else's name is in the box, you don't?
5: Well, the box has thrown it, so no one can prove nothing.
0: Oh, Amy, what are you doing here?
6: Oh, hiya. Rory asked me if I could get that wine back. Mum's really been on his case about it, but Victor here says it was addressed to him.
0: Well, we can look at the box.
5: The box was through it last night for the bins this morning.
0: Oh, was it? Well, you're in luck, Victor, because the bins weren't empty this morning. I'm just off the phone to the council. A van was blocking the lane, so it'll be in the yard. Just hang on. Ha!
5: Victor, some sort of animal rummaging in the underground.
4: Oh, shut up. I
5: thought you found something. Shut up, young lady.
0: Right. Here we are. Right. Mr. Trevor McNamara, 27 Marlborough Road, 12 bottles of red wine.
4: Oh. How many are left?
7: 6.
0: Well, it looks like you owe Trevor 6 bottles.
4: Victor, how could you lie to me? You said you ordered that specially for me. Even worse, I believed you.
0: That was your first mistake.
5: You are an utter feral baggage.
0: Temper, temper.
4: Oh, look, Evie, you run on, love. I'll tell Trevor to pick them up later.
0: Right.
4: Right, bye.
0: What's up for you, Hamshew, love? Oh, God, I can't say your name.
4: It isn't my name, anyway. My real name's Charlene Doherty.
0: Where did you get the other name?
4: From a poem. When Victor told me he was a poet, I couldn't bring myself to tell him my name was Charlene. I was reading Anna Shue and Vijaya, a poem by W.B. Yeats, and I let on that was my name.
0: Look, love, if you don't mind me saying it, what are you doing with the likes of Victor in the first place?
4: I met him in the bar on the Troon boat.
0: And he did his famous poet routine on you?
4: Aye. Ugh, I was looking for an excuse not to go back to Derry.
0: An excuse?
4: I was doing A-level English, you know, to try and get into a degree course and studying Yeats and... I've left my husband and my 4 children.
0: Oh, God, love you, you poor thing. Oh, there, now. Oh, now, you just stop crying, my love, and tell me all about it.

0: Hello, Charlene.
1: That's the far easier name to say. Listen, I'm up in McDonald's this morning, but I was going to ask you to listen to Radio Ulster at around 11.
0: Why?
1: Now, you never mind why. Just turn it on, all right? Where's Victor?
0: Up in his room. He won't speak to me since I told him off about the wine.
1: Never you mind him. You come up to number 25 after you hear the programme, all right?
0: Okay.
2: Hello, Jerry.
3: Hello, who's that?
2: Hi, Jerry. My name's Sally O'Neill. I have a wee favour to ask you.
3: Well, depends what it is, Sally. You know, it's a little early in the morning for this kind of thing. Where are you ringing from?
2: I'll bring you from Belfast, Jerry. I work in a place called Marlborough Road. I'm a hygiene technician.
3: What?
2: I clean houses.
3: All right, okay. Well, there's nothing wrong with that. You know, somebody has to do it.
2: I know, like, we're all lovely people. Like, I was wanting to ask you this wee favour now, Jerry. There's this wee friend of mine here, she's from Derry, and her name is Charlene. She's been having a wee bit of a rough time. So, like, to cut a long story short, she's left her husband and her four kids, and between you and me, I think she's like made a big mistake. She's wondering if you could play a request for them.
3: There's no reason why I couldn't do that. You know.
2: That's brilliant.
3: Do you think she might be listening?
2: Well, I'm hoping. I have her agenda up to listen to you, you know, so I'm hoping to goodness she will be. I've told her, like, to be listening in.
3: All right, so without wanting to interfere, do you think maybe perhaps you should tell her to go back?
2: Well, I am trying to do that. This is why I rung you up, and I'm trying to encourage you to go back. But, you know, like, she's 4 week kids and everything. They live in Derry, and I know that he listens to you and Sean every day on the Love the Show.
3: Okay, here, I'm just having a look. Here's something that might
2: What
3: be,
2: do you think?
3: This might work here. It's Stevie Wonder.
2: Oh, I love him.
3: We can work it out.
2: Oh, that's brilliant. Oh, thanks very much, Jerry.
3: What's your name again?
2: Her name is Charlene.
3: Okay, this is for her and all the little thingy-poos.
2: Okay, Jerry.
3: Bye.
2: Thanks very much now.
3: Okay, thank you.
2: I love your programme, Jerry.
3: Well, thank you.
2: Cheerio now.
3: Bye.
1: Isn't Jerry the fella for sorting things out?
4: Sorry.
0: It's only 11:30, Rory. Are you all right?
4: I just got a text message from Evie.
0: Shows how much attention she pays in class.
4: Have your mobile here, Sally?
0: It's in my bag. Well,
4: Evie's message. Yeah, go and check it now.
0: Me? Why?
4: Check, quickly.
0: Why? Is there something up? Rory, what's this all about?
4: Wait and see.
0: Wait. Here we are. You have won raffle. Two tickets to Crete. Me? My goodness.
4: The ballot was this morning and assembly. It's not great, Sally.
0: Well, that's the best £3 I've ever spent.
5: Oh, great, Sally. Oh, you deserve it.
0: Claire, it's a pity it can't be used sooner. I could miss Miss Black's dinner party next week. Oh, two tickets. Who will I take?
5: I'm sure that'll be the least of your problems.
6: In episode 3 of Two Doors Down, Sally was played by Stella McCusker, Victor by Alan McKee, and Anna Shuya by Laura Hughes. Miss Black was played by Roma Tomalty, Fintan by Gerard Murphy, and Layla by Emily Walmsley. Claire was played by Marcella Reardon, Evie by Katie Gledhill, Rory by Richard Clements, and Jerry Anderson appeared as himself. Two Doors Down was written by Annie McCartney and directed in Belfast by Tanya Nash.
7: Will you have a polo, dear Liza, dear Liza? Will you have a polo, dear Liza, polo?
8: How very kind of you, dear Henry. I most certainly will. I'll have three or four or maybe more.
7: But you take me old tube.
8: Because they happen to be my tube of polo, dear Henry. Have one.

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2: Dinner Ladies by Taran Alley, with Barbara Dixon as Bev and Bridget Forsyth as Mrs. Ollerinshaw. 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
3: And what we're going to do for money if you lose your job?
4: How about you taking your turn to earn some?
3: You know there's no jobs round here for blokes like me.
4: For idle ones? No, you're right. Now come on, get in the car, I'm going to be late. You and old Kevin, out the house.
5: Oh, Mum, you're going to show me up in front of me mates.
4: You should have thought of that before you went AWOL yesterday, Kevin.
5: Oh, what am I supposed to do at school at 7:30? No one gets there that early.
4: Don't worry, it's all sorted. I should think you'll be quite busy.
5: Busy? Doing what? Oh, Mum, it's a flipping stupid idea.
4: Gary, will you get him in the car?
6: Kev, shift!
5: Flaming hell! I don't need an armed escort, you know.
4: The way you're going, Kevin, it'll be good practice for when...
7: Well, I had to eliminate you some way, so I could live.
8: I'm going out now and blow up every pole and wire I see. I don't care what happens to me, as long as you're all dead.
7: You haven't the strength. Why do you...
4: Get in the car, the pair of you.
9: It's early to be looking for business, isn't it, love?
10: Oh, get lost.
11: An instant, wait.
10: I'm not telling you again.
11: Hey, Miss, remember us from last year, do you?
10: The spots look familiar, yeah?
11: Yeah.
10: Oh, come on, Bev.
3: Who was that on the phone, anyway?
4: Paul Newman.
3: Oh, very funny.
4: Who'd you think it was? Me toy boy? He's the union rep.
3: Calling you at 7 in the morning?
4: They're privatising us, Gary. It's an emergency. You've not got a clue, have you?
5: It's all right, Mum. I'll get out here.
4: Kevin. Anyway, Paul...
3: Oh, it's Paul now, is it?
4: That, as we're a grant-maintained school, they can write what they want in the new kitchen contract. So... We just need to get them to write me and the girls in as the staff. Simple.
3: You reckon?
4: Here, slow down. Jo said she'd wait outside the superstore. What are you wearing?
10: Get lost!
4: Jo, get in here before you get arrested.
10: Oh, sorry, Bev. I thought it was more trouble.
5: I could live out here, Mum.
4: You'll stay put.
10: Hiya, Gary. Kev.
5: Hiya.
3: Forget to put your frock on, did you?
10: Bit early for you, isn't it, Kev?
5: I know it.
4: I've arranged something special for our Kev, you know, to make it worth his while coming in.
10: Hey, you'll probably be the lollipop lady outside school, Kev.
4: Ha-ha.
10: Full of ideas, your mum.
3: Her brain schemes more like.
4: Joe, what have you come as?
10: Well, it gets so flipping hot in them kitchens, I'm hardly going to wear me thermals, am I?
4: Yeah, but nice if you wore summit, though.
12: There you go, love.
13: Thanks, Sheila.
12: You'd better get your overall on before Mrs. Ollerinshaw sees you. She won't be happy you trolloping around in front of the kids like some go-go dancer.
13: Go-go dancer? You don't like me hot pants, then?
12: I think they're brilliant. Wish I had the figure for them. But not the red. It clashed with me varicose veins.
13: So what's your problem?
12: It's going to be easy enough to get rid of us without giving them any more reasons. Here, do you want one of Sophie's cornflake biscuit disasters from yesterday? I really like them.
13: No, ta.
12: I didn't sleep a wink last night. I've been that upset. I mean, you spend 25 years in their kitchen and they just chuck you on the scrap heap. I'll never get another job if I lose this one. I mean, a little cleaning job in the afternoons won't pay the bills.
13: Oh, here we go. Oh.
4: Johnny, me!
13: We guess!
12: Bless her, she'll kill herself one of these days. You all right?
4: I've scratched me mud guard. Should have run the flaming thing over.
12: Joe, what are you wearing?
6: We've done that, Sally. Come on, love.
13: We're just drowning our sorrows in a brew.
4: Ta, I know he didn't come in today. What's the point if they're going to get shot of us?
14: Hope there's loads left in that pot. The bin men are just coming up the drive. Morning, girls.
15: Morning.
4: What you got to be so chirpy about?
14: A whole day away from the old man. Always lifts me spirits. And I've even managed to get Kevin to school. Stan's agreed to show him the ropes.
6: There you go.
14: Ta.
13: What? You want your Kev to be a caretaker?
14: Listen, I'll be happy if he's anything other than a lump of lard like his father. Anyway, I've been speaking to the union and they're going to back us. They reckon we'll probably keep us jobs, whoever takes over the kitchens, as long as the school makes it a condition of the contract.
6: Yeah, but what jobs and what pay?
14: I'm going to set up for us to see Mrs. Orr later.
6: Oh.
14: See what's what.
6: Good,
14: that's
6: good.
14: Right.
9: Morning, ladies. We wondered if breakfast at Beverly's was showing this morning.
14: Of course it is, Barry. Come on in. Joe, you couldn't do him some...
16: There were fireworks the very first night. Things that you should be afraid of, perhaps. For they might remind you of other more horrible things, but these were beautiful rockets that...
4: ...to the highest bidder.
9: Oh, yeah? Happened to us 2 years back.
6: You know, I'd always find a use for you, Barry.
4: I thought you lot kept your job.
9: Sort of. More hours, less money. We would have been for it ourselves if we'd realised.
16: Living of the rains and the dusts. And in the shadows, with bottles of assorted liquor at his elbow... The man in the Panama hat lit a Turkish cigarette and stared into the crowd.
6: Right, so, how about we go for it? Ourselves?
4: Yeah, what?
13: What did she say?
14: Look, Sheila, love, the sell-off's not a tragedy, so let's not turn it into a farce.
17: And I said to her, if I catch it on my grounds again, I shall call the dog warden.
14: Oh, I see.
17: Right, Kevin. If you plunge down the drainage hole while I shove the rod up from this end, we might just clear it. Come on, lad. Today, please. I haven't got time for messing about.
14: Yeah, but haven't you got any longer gloves?
17: We're cleared in a urinal. Not getting into nuclear blinking waste.
14: Yeah, but I might get some splashes up my arms.
17: Oh, get on with it, lad. Ready? Plunge. Oh. If your mates wouldn't spit their gum out while they're having a pee, then I wouldn't need to do this every few weeks.
14: Oh, what a stink. How can you... Oh, can
17: if
14: you...
17: it's the only job you can get, you take it. I left school with no qualifications. I'm in no position to be fussy.
14: Oh, oh.
17: Gotcha. Crikey. Ugh. Look at that plug of chewing gum. No wonder it will block.
14: Oh, flipping heck.
17: Oh. Come on, lad. Let's go and have some breakfast.
14: Oh, my God.
4: What's your sausage roll, Sally?
18: 89 degrees.
4: Sheila, how many of everything?
18: 100 ring donuts, 50 chocolate chip muffins and 50 flapjacks.
4: Joe, what you got?
13: 100 toast, 100 tea cakes.
4: And one tart. Right, girls, I hope you've all got clean drawers on because we're meeting Mrs. Orr after break. Get a few things sorted.
6: Oh, that's
4: right.
6: Good.
4: And you, Joe, you'd better keep your overall on.
19: I'm really sorry, Ben. I've not been feeling well all morning. It's me, you know, morning sickness. And I've been so upset since yesterday. So's my Darren, but I wanted
4: Sophie,
19: to come in. I've just been Sophie, throwing up all morning.
4: Sophie, what? Love, calm yourself down, love.
19: Okay.
4: You're here now. Catch your breath and go and get your hat and your pinny on.
19: Yeah, okay.
6: Hey, Soph, could you do us a favour after break and make another batch of your cornflake thing? Is that finished a lot?
19: Yeah, of course.
6: Oh. Thanks a lot.
4: Are you okay, Sheila?
6: Yeah, I'm fine. You're just a bit tired, that's all.
4: Well, you go home and you put your feet up.
15: Hello?
20: Hi, Anne, this is Renee. Hey, have you heard?
15: Heard?
20: I mean about Travel in Time Incorporated. Trips to Rome in 21 BC, to Napoleon's Waterloo, any time, any place.
15: Renee, you're joking.
20: No, I'm not. Clinton Smith left this morning for Philadelphia in 1776. Time travel arranges everything. Oh, it costs a lot, but just think. To actually see the burning of Rome, Kubla Khan, Moses in the Red Sea.
4: That we're really not sure where this leaves us.
6: I don't know that myself, Beverly, but it's not all going to happen overnight. We will keep you fully informed about progress as it happens. So far, it's only a decision.
10: I've not been in your office before, Mrs. O, but I'd heard. You always get off with the sherry, you know, if you're important enough.
6: Oh, of course.
10: Joe,
6: yes, or do excuse me. I assumed it was a little early, but you ladies have been up for hours already. Who's for a little Amontillado?
10: No, not really.
21: We'll all have one.
6: Do you know, I remember hearing that the pubs around the old Billingsgate Market would open up very early for the fish trailers and their wives.
22: I've never been called a fishwife before. But then again, I've never been treated like a slave to be bought and sold, neither.
6: Ladies?
4: Oh, what lovely tumblers.
6: Oh, yes, I'm afraid I'm a little short of sherry glasses at the moment.
15: Bet the war.
20: Anyway, when I heard about this travel in time, I called Tom up at the office and told him all about it, and he was as amazed as I was.
15: Here was the chance that Roger and I had talked and prayed about for so many years. To run away from his work at the bomb factory and from mine at the...
4: contract with a new company, like. Old Dale School could insist that we're all kept on, at the same rates of pay and on the same hours.
6: Well, Beverly, we don't want to tie the new manager's hands behind the backs before they've even started, do we?
21: Depends what...
15: Roger. Roger. Kristen.
20: Anne.
15: Roger. Kristen.
23: Roger Kristen. Mr. Roger Kristen, isn't it?
24: I'm afraid you're mistaken.
23: Mr. Kristen.
6: Me? If you wanted things kept exactly the same, you'd have to run the kitchen yourselves, really, ladies.
22: That's exactly what I've been telling them, Mrs. O.
6: Well, I didn't really mean it.
10: I don't think it's such a bad idea. Between us, like.
23: I thought I knew you because you did not pull your trousers up. Everyone does. If you don't, the trousers bag quickly.
24: Very interesting, Mr. Sims.
23: I'm a long way from home, Mr. Travis. And in need of company.
24: Mr. Sims, we have...
4: ...are out of this world. It's my Sanjay. He's shown me a secret knack. Oh, honestly, you've got one-track minds, you two.
10: Hey, I'll have some of them samosas for my lunch, Sal. Sort us a couple out, would you?
4: Okay, okay. Sophie, while you have.
19: Another sherry, please.
4: Not in your condition, you know.
5: Hey, I'm no sorry, Beverly. But hey, I'm a little short of dinner, please. So you'll have to have...
23: 2155 AD.
24: What nerve! Him sitting there looking us up and down.
4: Mrs. O and the Board of Governors giving us the chop.
14: They think some company can do this cooking a lot cheaper.
10: Henry, the thing is, we reckon...
4: No, you and Sheila reckon, no one else.
10: All right, me and Sheila reckon we might as well all step into boss's shoes ourselves and go for the contract.
25: You what? You lot run your own company? Oh, that's good. Oh, that's brilliant, that is. Oh, that's cheered me up no end. You!
24: And that thing about my pen...
14: She's worked here 12 years and it's the first time I've seen her laugh.
4: Oh, she's just like one of them laughing skeletons on the girls' train. She gives me the creeps.
19: I've suddenly lost my appetite.
22: She'll be the first to go when we're in charge.
6: Hello, it's Mrs. Ollerenshaw here, head teacher of Old Dale School.
24: Congrats. Everything we can't get in the future. Gave him away, too. Did you see all the bottles on the table he was sitting at? He's still testing us. He's not positive of us, not completely. Well, we can't run out now. We'll have to go to Acapulco leisurely.
0: Maybe he is sure of us, but he's just playing.
24: Nah, I wouldn't put it past him. He's got all the time in the world. Well, he could dally here for weeks and bring us back to the future 60 seconds after we left it. He might keep us wondering for...
22: Butch.
1: Maggie, get Mr. Chislington down here and tell him to bring the Media Studies Department camcorder.
14: 20 large tins of baked beans, 15 of tomatoes. Come in! Oh, hello, Stan.
2: Bev, how's it going?
14: Oh, I'm just catching up on me orders now they've all gone home. How was my Kevin this morning?
2: I kept him busy.
14: Oh, thanks.
2: Kevin told me your bad news and was wondering if they set out about caretakers.
14: No. You're quite safe, Stan. It's just us for the chop. Nobody knows what's going to happen. Except Sheila, of course. She's got it all sorted out. Some harebrained scheme where all of us girls get together and bid for the school catering contract.
2: That's a brilliant idea. You all know what you're doing. Been doing it before most of these kids were born. And you do it for them, not just for the money.
14: You've not been at Mrs. Old Sherry and all, have you?
2: You what?
7: Mum, you still here?
14: In the office, Kevin. I'm surprised he's still here.
7: You're right, Stan.
2: Cleaned yourself up after this morning, have you, lad?
7: Just about, yeah. Is me dad here?
14: Not yet, no. But he'll get here, if he knows what's good for him.
7: I've been thinking, if I got me GCSEs next year, do you reckon they'd let me stay on to do me A-levels?
14: Well, I don't see why not. Is that what you want to do?
7: Well, I've been thinking about it.
14: That's great, Kev.
2: Good for you, lad.
14: Oh, that'll be Gary. See you tomorrow, Stan.
10: Here, girls! You know, after that sherry yesterday, everything tasted great. We should give the kids some.
8: Ken, what am I on next week?
14: After the miracle of your...
15: Dims.
24: Never mind. Go to sleep.
22: To go, love. In the meantime... Here's some more for you.
8: Oh, thanks a bunch.
21: She's getting cheeky, that one. Who's been teaching her?
26: Me.
14: Sally, what's your fingers?
21: Fish fingers 87, bacon fingers 89.
14: Sheila, what's the story?
18: 2 large trays of apple crumble, 3 jugs of custard, 30 doughnuts left over from break time, and I've done 1 small tray of tapioca.
10: Oh, the kids won't touch that. It's like frog's bone.
18: Not for the kids, just for me and that lovely biology teacher.
10: Honestly. She don't give up that one. Mind! Sandwich trolley coming through.
18: Did I bring those crumbles through yet, Bev?
14: No, not yet.
22: Oh, I'm not concentrating. Didn't sleep again last night. Had a nightmare about a lunchtime supervisor. Kept seeing Rita's bony face grinning at me.
21: Oh, hi, Rita.
22: Oh, flipping heck.
21: Yeah, had you worried.
27: Señor, your breakfast.
24: Thank you. Well, I hope these eggs are as good as they smell.
15: It still amazes me. Fresh ham and eggs anytime you want them.
24: Sounds like a traffic jam out there. Wonder what it is.
27: Oh, señor, you have not heard? An American motion picture company is here making a movie on location.
24: A movie, huh? Sounds interesting. Let's watch them. What do you say?
15: Well...
24: Come on, let's watch
10: them. Is it Dave?
27: You what?
21: They're putting the kitchen out to a private company.
27: When?
21: Well, they haven't decided yet, but Sheila reckons us girls should take it over.
27: You've been at the cooking sherry again, have you, Sheila?
21: Yes, they are, actually.
18: You don't see us as having brains, then, do you, Dave?
27: What?
18: Think
27: what?
18: We're all just pennies and ladles, do you?
27: No.
18: Well, you can just take your cans of old oil, shove them in your wagon and bugger off.
27: Right.
18: Go on.
27: Oh. Right.
18: From
27: right.
18: Now on,
27: I'm
18: people
27: sorry,
18: don't if... think we're good enough. Needn't come round here scrounging bloody lunch. Go, will you? Go. Well, what are you all gawping at? Come on. We've got lunch to serve.
14: Yeah. Come on, girls. Dishing up time.
10: Remind me not to get on the wrong side of Sheila.
22: I'll bring that...
3: Mr. and Mrs. Boyd, are we hating Mexico? We all hate it. But we're here doing some preliminary shots for a film.
9: Oh, I see.
3: Yeah, the rest of the crew gets here tomorrow. My name's Joe Melton, the director of this epic.
9: How do you do? I'm Bill Travis. This is my wife, Sue.
3: Glad to meet you.
22: Werner, here.
14: Sally, you better call for an ambulance. He looks serious.
22: Oh, no.
1: So, Mr. Chislington, what I'd envisaged was a slick and professional corporate video film that captures the potential and vision that is just beneath the surface here at Old Dale School.
11: Oh.
1: And I thought the opening shot could be of me addressing the viewer and inviting them to come on a tour of Old Dale School, where dreams of a bright future become a reality.
11: In my experience, Mrs. Ollerenshaw, corporate videos in the style of the Queen's Christmas speech usually aren't taken very don't have the desired impact, unless you've got a budget that can afford a professional presenter.
1: Mr. Chislington! Yes, Maggie! Oh, my God! That's all we need.
12: And which ball cares from the kids?
1: That one.

0: over 200 names on the card. Bless them.
1: It shows how much they care about you, Sheila. We all do.
0: I know, I love.
2: I expect you've had loads of visitors.
0: Oh, only my daughter, Carol, were allowed in yesterday.
3: And the rest of your family are here now, eh, Sheila?
0: Oh, why?
2: You're saving me a fortune and all. Friday nights, I'm usually shelling out at bingo.
0: Oh, it's lovely to see you, girls. I miss all that chit-chat. What happened for lunch, then, after I took a dive?
1: They kept the kids in lessons for another 40 minutes, and after you were safely on your way, half the staff room come through and served lunch.
3: We were too upset to do out.
2: We just sat in Beb's office staring at each other.
1: Mrs. O put on a white coat and...
4: Meet me in the plaza in 10 minutes. I'll be sitting on the bench by the tree. Pick me up in your car and we'll drive to a deserted spot and have the travel machine pick us up there.
3: Bill!
5: It's all right, Susan. It's settled. One last thing, Sims.
6: I reckon them pots have never been cleaner. It's the first time they've had an acid bath.
1: Don't you worry. You take your time to get better. We'll manage. I'll get one of our old girls to come back for a while.
0: Just you remember.
4: The plaza, then. In 10 minutes. Your wife will be safe here and may stay as long as she wishes. Say your goodbyes.
7: There goes Mr. Big Talk. Goodbye.
1: No. You can leave everything to us. We'll sort out a good deal with the new bosses.
0: New bosses? When are you girls going to stop tugging your forelocks? Right? Here's our chance to poke the bosses in the eye and stick our hands in their pockets at the same time. We've got to do it. We're the only ones as'll put us first.
4: Good. Right on time. This was easier than I thought. What?
5: He's crazy. No, no,
2: no, no!
8: In jail tonight.
9: Oh, Sally.
8: Oh, no. No, Bev. Don't tell me.
9: She's gone, Sal. Oh. Half hour ago.
8: No.
9: The coach has been on the phone.
5: Adios, senor.
10: Will they want to see you again?
5: No, no. We went over it and over it. It was an accident. I lost control of the car.
11: And I can think of no greater symbol of her commitment to and her consideration for others than to tell you that it was her wish to have this service in the late afternoon, so that all of her colleagues could attend with ease, and so that no one should go without a proper meal. Sheila Ebsworth. A dinner lady.
7: Well, you ought to get your minds off it. We're doing some shooting up the street here. Come on up and watch. It'll do you good.
5: I don't know.
7: Oh, you ought to see me work, Bill. It's really something.
10: Honey?
5: Sure, we'll be glad to.
7: Great.
8: I still can't believe it. All happened so quickly. I can still see her lying there, covered in custard.
12: Look at all them flowers. Blimey. There's a lot of people gonna miss her.
8: Well, it's part of life, isn't it? Dying. That's why you've got to live it to the full. Oh, I hope Sheila did everything she wanted to. No, that must be the worst. To be on your deathbed wishing you'd done this, that and the other. But, you know, you've been too scared.
10: Yeah.
3: Yeah.
1: Listen, girls.

0: Lee and I have been talking. Sheila were right. We're capable women. But are we thinking of selling ourselves short? We're going to let some company run by blokes who know nothing about school dinners come in and tell us what to do, when to work, how much to get paid? I don't think so. We're going for that contract. And I know exactly what we're going to call the new canteen. Sheila's Kitchen.
1: Oh, yeah. Brilliant.
2: Sheila's Kitchen.
3: Will change in our lives.
4: Sure. Have some more champagne.
5: Sounds too good to be true.
4: Let me refill it. You know, what kind of film would my wife be good for? Well, I'd like to do a story of suspense.
5: Really?
4: Absolutely.
6: Sophie. Joyce Gibbs, Sheila. Tim Dante, Gary. Bill Dean, Stan. Andrew Wincott was Mr. Chislington and the Vicar. Maxine Finch, Rita. And Stephen Hoyle was Kevin. The script consultant was Anne Edivine. Studio engineer, Dave Peacock. And the director was Taran Ali. Dinner Ladies is a Bona Latte production for BBC Radio 4.
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17: We present I'm Sorry I Haven't a Clue, the antidote to panel games. At the piano is Colin Sell, and your chairman is Humphrey Littleton.
18: Hello again. Hello and welcome to I'm Sorry I Haven't a Clue. This week we can promise you another close contest between two evenly matched teams. They're both useless. Tim Brooke-Taylor and Willie Rush on my right. Kenny Everett and Barry Cryle on my left. And our scorer, Samantha, of course, on my right-hand side. We're going to start with a game called Word for Word. In this round, one of the members of a team says a word, and his partner must say another word totally unconnected with the first, and so on. The other team may challenge and try and prove a connection. Rules absolutely clear? Okay, well, we'll start with you. Tim.
19: Sunbeam.
20: Gin.
19: Rubber. Lozenge.
18: Goose pimples. Hey, challenge from back.
20: There are lozenges for the treatment of goose pimples.
18: You're right.
20: They are, because you're they right. go concave. They go in. As you take the lozenge.
18: Yes, I'll accept that. So will you take it up with the lozenges.
20: I mean,
18: yes. All right, Barry, I've accepted it. Will you take it? Word of your own, please.
20: Gargoyle.
18: Loin.
20: Splint.
18: Challenge there.
21: I hoped I wouldn't have to say this. The medical profession isn't up to much. Viz, they gave me a very pistol in my suppositories, but the loin and the splint, I'm afraid I have been able to combine. Doctor.
18: Yes, I'll accept that.
21: A loin splint is not unknown.
20: No. Every day since career has been a bonus, hasn't it?
18: Okay. Take it up then, Willie.
21: Oh, sprat.
18: Wasp. Challenge there from Kenny.
22: There is a connection between the two, but I'm not allowed to reveal it. My brain is a member of the Masons.
20: Never seen anybody pull a trouser leg over their head before.
18: I don't really think I can... I sympathise, but I don't think I can accept
23: that. You sympathise with the Masons?
18: I sympathise with Kenny Everett, and I'll go no further than that.
20: Yeah, it's obvious why, isn't it? But I won't pursue it.
18: Carry on, Tim.
23: Ah, escapologist.
21: Tramline.
18: Collywood. Ah. Challenge there from Kenny Everett.
22: An escapologist... An escapologist could be chained to a tramline.
18: Oh.
20: Yes.
18: That is
20: yes.
18: true.
20: Yes.
18: Excellent. Yeah. So it's you to take it up, Kenny.
20: Was that the word?
22: Yes.
20: Bum. Oh, right. Steer.
23: Nothing there, Tim, I don't think. No, I don't think so.
18: No. Did you challenge? No,
23: I didn't. You challenged. Bum, steer, nothing rings
18: a
23: bell.
18: There's a nervous tick. Kenny challenged himself, and
22: won. I
18: take it up.
23: I would like to say that. Oh, take it
18: your
23: up.
18: Your turn.
23: Foreplay.
21: Lamp.
18: Challenge from Barry Cryer.
20: Oh, we both buzzed on that. I think Kenny and I knew what...
22: Not for the first time.
18: What is your challenge, Barry?
20: The connection between foreplay...
21: A lamp and an escapologist.
20: Oh, pint of lager and a rub down, please.
21: A connection foreplay.
20: And lamp is clearly defined.
23: I've lost the will to live again.
20: Rather soiled book I've got at home, which I know you've read, Willie, because
21: the dirty version of Aladdin.
23: If you rub the lamp, what happens? That's what I mean.
21: You're far too young, Tim.
18: And with Barry Cryer a clear winner, we go on to the point where I announce the late arrivals for the ball for which the teams will be providing announcements at the end of the programme. This week, the ball's been chosen by our absent regular team member, Graham Garden, and it's the Gambler's Ball.
20: Yeah,
18: the Gambler's Ball. And we go on to a game called Translation. I'm going to give each team member an obscure foreign phrase and ask him to translate it and give its derivation. 2 points for each correct answer, 10 points for each wrong one. And Barry, we're going to start with you. A bit of French coming up for you. Hors de saison.
20: A young lady of 16.
18: Excellent, yes. I'm not sure how to pronounce this one for you, Willie, but we'll call it mi casa tu casa.
21: My house has two lavatories.
18: Kenny, a short and sharp one for you, Kenny. Aloha.
22: Hello. Is an asthmatic policeman's greeting.
18: Tim, here's one. This is not a terribly obscure phrase. It's very hard to pronounce. Many a mickle makes a muckle.
23: It's a racist one, this. Many a mickle, which is that well-known Jewish Irishman. Many a mickle, well, a mack a muckle of the job. And it's a racist saying, so I'm told. Yes. And for that reason, you're totally disqualified from that round. But I will ask if any of you have got any further phrases which you'd like to translate for our edification.
20: Tant pis, tant mieux. Auntie's been to the bathroom and she's feeling much better now.
22: Spaghetti carbonara? My dinner's on fire?
23: Corps de ballet, I always thought was the sound an audience made at the ballet when one of the male dancers leapt on with his those ludicrous tights filled with looks like the Dome of St. Paul, you know? And the whole audience goes, but that's only a guess.
21: It's the one that always comes up in German when German soldiers appear in films. They go, Handy Hoch, which means the white wine is at your elbow.
23: Right, well, we've gone now to the ad-lib poem. This is one of my favourite rounds, that I can use the buzzer when on my right here. And I'm going to give someone the first line of a poem, and they continue until I buzz them, which goes like that. And the next person then continues, and the first line that I'm going to give you is going to go to you, Tim Brooke-Taylor, because I know you love this round. And here's your first line. I thought I saw a pachyderm a-creeping up on me. As plain as plain could be. It was a pachyderm I saw. Just by my right hand. It had one hump or maybe two. This poem is not scanned. It had two, I fear. Or is it three or more?
20: And yet it was an elephant. I thought, oh crikes, oh law. This elephant seems to have three humps. This cannot be the norm. Hello there, elephant, I said. Are you all nice and warm? He said, don't you nice and warm me. I've had an attack of humps.
23: Willie?
21: And that's not three humps at all, he said. That's Bo Derek with mumps.
23: Excellent, excellent. Now we go on to a game called Just a Minute. This is a musical round in which the team members attempt to sing a song for a minute without hesitation, repetition, or deviation. Our song now is Oompa Pa. Oh. And we'll start with you, Tim Brooke-Taylor.
0: Oompa Father, Lom Pater,
21: Daddy,
0: that's how it goes. Plom,
23: grandfather's son,
0: mother's husband,
23: Plum, Dad,
0: Da. Everyone knows they all suppose what they want to think when they hear plan.
23: Great grandfather's grandson, great great great grandfather's great great.
18: Challenge from Kenny.
1: Too great.
23: Yes. Thank you, Kenny.
1: Thanks a lot.
21: Yes. Right, same your team.
18: Kenny, will you take up the song?
1: Yes, I will. 1, 2, 3, 4, 5, 6, 7, 8, 9. Grandfather.
18: Challenge from Tim.
23: Clock deviation.
18: In what way?
23: You can see what he's doing.
1: Also.
18: Now, we're going to go on to another song now, because Kenny won that one. Big round of applause for Kenny. And our second song now, is which you can start, Kenny, as you won that last one, is It's a Long Way to Tipperary.
23: Right.
0: It's a long way to Tipperary, a truly amazing far distance to leap. When you've been all over the way to this certain town, ladies and gentlemen,

0: Jones?
1: Some doesn't.
0: Yes.
2: Well done, Willie.
3: Fine.
2: We've got a round now that is called Complete Speeches. For this next round, we're going to play some extracts from famous speeches, and we're going to ask the teams to complete them one at a time. One mark for a correct answer. And we're going to go to you, Kenny, first of all. And here's a speech from Edward Kennedy.
4: My fellow Democrats and my fellow Americans, I have come here tonight
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6: I think my son's verdict on all these matters is probably the most perceptive. 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
2: Right, Barry Cryer, for you now, we have a speech by the Foreign Minister of South Africa, Piet Botha.
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9: The rat is free. The thumb screws are free. But the Iron Maiden's at home with Dennis.
2: And for Willie Rushton, we have an oration, the only word for it, from Ian Paisley.
10: And people right across the whole province, high and low, rich and poor, middle classes, working classes, and the upper classes, have all been saying to me,
11: what?
2: Let's have another round of that. That's good.
3: Dixon, Dixon.
2: Kenny Everett, over to you again to complete this speech by Michael Heseltine.
6: You don't go around expecting people to squirt paint over you, and so it does have a sort of momentary shock, but I don't think it has more than that.
11: In any way, Margaret apologized.
7: And some people think it's a flak jacket.
2: Tim,
7: hello.
2: That bonus point.
7: Oh.
2: Unattained, we go on to complete a speech by Freddie Laker.
12: I can tell you that hundreds and thousands of pounds are poured into this office with nice people, old age pensioners, children that have sent money in here to try and help me. And all I can say
7: is there's one born every minute. Sorry, Freddie. Hoping for free.
2: Okay, Barry, here's a speech for you by David Steele.
13: If you have actually gone in and knelt on the stool and taken the oath and kissed the sovereign's hand and all that,
9: you find yourself saying, Jeremy, why do I have to do all this?
2: Once again, something inspiring for you, Willie Rushton.
7: This is
2: a speech by John Selwyn Gummer at the Tory conference.
11: Oh. Now, we've got work to do. We must turn those voters into members.
3: Or vice versa, like...
2: Well, according to the delectable Samantha, the scores are Tim and Willie 408, and Barry and Kenny. Now, sounds good. Using only the immense versatility of their voices, each team will now in turn give us a charade of a play, film, bit of music, a picture, a book, or whatever. The other team will then have to guess what it is or why they bother to do it. And the answer will go up on our electronic scoreboard here in the studio. Well, for you at home, a mystery voice will reveal all.
14: Mein Kampf. Mein Kampf.
2: And this is your charade, Kenny and Barry.
12: It's a book.
7: Could you tell us the name of the book?
9: Later.
2: Are you doing it in syllables?
1: We're
2: or
1: doing all in one.
2: All
1: we're
2: in
1: going
2: one.
1: To do it all in one.
2: How okay, words? Where you go.
1: Yeah. Sorry, fair enough. Two words. Book.
2: Book's one word.
11: Yes, I was...
2: Carry on, Barrington.
15: Oh, it's ever so dark and cold down here.
1: Well, it's been so long, hasn't it? I mean, that's all over now. We're back here again.
15: Yeah. Are you seeing strange?
1: I haven't looked. I can't get so mucky down here. I don't can't even tell whether my mascara's run or not. It's awful. Awful. The end.
16: Coal miner's daughter. Yeah. Coal miner's son, it sounded like.
1: Ooh.
17: Fiddler on the Puff.
16: Campari?
11: Thank you.
1: Oh. Campari and soda.
16: Seems to stretch out.
15: It's a bit dark down here.
1: Don't help.
16: Oh, ah, sorry. Yes, I know. Ah, Mein Kampf.
1: Ah!
2: So, Tim and Willie, you've got to do a charade now, and the name of it is going up on our board, and here's the misty voice to tell you at home.
14: The Caine Mutiny. The Caine Mutiny.
2: What is it you're going to do, Tim?
16: Go home. We're going to do a book, play, and film, and it's three words.
1: And it's all at once.
16: It's all at once. Not a lot of people know that I left the country, not because I didn't want to pay the... Well, I didn't want to pay the... I'd love to be in this country. I really would love to be in this country.
1: The general feeling on the poop was it was a damn good idea.
16: Well, but I'm an Englishman, and my heart is here, and I'd like to live here.
1: I wish your heart was somewhere else, quite frankly, instead of all of us.
16: Look, you're giving me trouble, mate.
1: Yes.
16: Ah, that's a clue.
1: That's quite sufficient,
16: I think so, yeah.
1: But it was getting very interesting. I was enjoying it.
16: Yeah.
9: Willie was getting stroppy while sitting on a chocolate bar. Mutiny on the Bounty.
1: Oh. Bounty's right.
9: Mutinies on Wednesdays and Saturdays? No. Wait a minute. Not a lot of people know that.
2: Michael Caine.
11: The Caine Mutiny!
2: The audience here is clearly astounded with your brilliance. And we're going to get you to do another charade, Kenny and Barry. Here it is going up on the electronic scoreboard. And here's the mystery voice to tell you at home.
14: The Planet's Sweet. The Planet's Sweet.
2: Right, what is it you're going to do?
9: We thought we'd go for a departure here in sound charades. This is music.
2: Carry on.
9: We're doing it all in one.
15: Hey, Barry.
9: Yeah?
15: What's that you're eating in?
9: A Mars bar.
1: I'm not very good on the Rolling Stones. I'm just... Holst! The thing, Mars. Planet
2: chocolate.
1: Planet. Sweet.
9: Excellent.
16: Mars is making eyes at me, I thought.
2: Very good. Now, get ready for your story, for your charade, Tim and Willie. Here it is going up on the board, and here's the mystery voice to tell you.
14: The never-ending story. The never-ending story.
2: Okay, now what is it?
1: This is a book and a film.
2: Right, doing it all in one.
9: How many words?
1: All in one. 27. That's a lie, but it gives us a vague start.
16: Four would be closer.
9: Four, book and film.
1: Yes. And they lived happily ever after.
16: No, they didn't, in fact. The wolf actually got up again and leapt on top of them.
1: And then they lived happily ever after?
16: No, they didn't live happily ever after, but the elephant got better.
1: Ah! So, children, the elephant lived happily ever after.
16: No, he lived happily ever after, but it sort of trod on them, so that didn't sort of... They didn't live happily ever after the elephant had trodden on them.
1: Roll the credits, would you?
16: No, it's not actually time for the credits yet, because we've got part two yet.
1: I see.
16: And nauseam.
15: sounds like the never-ending story.
17: Right. It was the costume right, that they gave it away.
2: Samantha, if you can tell us the score, that puts Kenny Everidge in the lead. And Barry Cryer. Barry Cryer with an awful lot to do. At this point, I'd better correct your score, which was given in last week's game of Stump. You may remember that Graham won with a suit clearance in spades. And in fact, though, he shouldn't have been able to rough Willie's deuce because his five slam was in hock. This means that when we pick up the game next week, Tim will be leading with four straights and three flush stumps, and Graham will owe £18. I'd like to thank the many listeners who wrote in to point out this rather obvious mistake. I'm very sorry, although not as sorry as Graham. So here we come to the point, having got that straight, where I ask the teams to announce the late arrivals at the Gambler's Ball, which was suggested for their amusement by Graham Garden himself.
1: Oh, bless him. Mr. and Mrs. Cards with their children, Kerry Packer and Mary Decker.
15: Ladies and gentlemen, here he comes, Mr. Bernard Cribbage.
17: Please, would you give a welcome to that nymphomaniac race car, Honor Certainty?
1: It's cabaret time. Will you welcome Bert Baccarat, Shemmy Davis, Paul Banker,
15: and Miss Roulette Linska?
1: All the way from Scotland, will you welcome Handicap, Jockey Club, and Stewart's Inquiry? Which was caused by his friend Duncan Disorderly.
17: Will you welcome, please, that well-known Dickensian pontoon player, Oliver Twist?
18: The ambidextrous rake has just arrived. Couple of bob each way.
1: He's just left that card game and gone over to join the crap game. He's just said, "Hold my hand, I'm a stranger with a paradise."
18: You do realise crap shooting's out of season.
1: Have you heard me work?
17: Two friends, Betty Will and Betty Won't. Would you welcome, please, Eve Ann Money? She's very popular. In fact, she's Eve Ann's favourite. Eve Ann's favourite. Oh, yeah.
15: Ah, here comes favourite.
1: She won't be here for long.
2: At which point, with Samantha informing me that the scores are delicately poised...
1: And so is she.
2: We've come to the end of tonight's programme, so join us again next time. Until then, goodbye.
4: Barry Cryer, Tim Brooks-Taylor, Kenny Everett and Willie Rushton were being given silly things to do by Humphrey Littleton, with Colin Sell setting some of them to music. The programme was produced by Paul Mayhew Archer.
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0: The BBC presents Tony Hancock with Moira Lister, Bill Kerr and Sidney James in...
1: Hancock's Half Hour.
0: At some time or other, everybody feels run down. This pace of modern life tells upon us all. As a matter of fact, Tony Hancock hasn't been feeling at all well lately, so much so that only this morning Bill and Moira finally persuaded the lad to go round and see his doctor.
2: All right, Mr. Hancock. You can get dressed now.
3: Doctor, tell me the truth. How bad is it? Don't spare me. I'd rather know. Doctors, man to man. How long have I got?
2: Now, look, Mr. Hancock.
3: You don't have to break it to me gently. I'm a grown man. I understand these things. Just tell me what is wrong with me.
2: You really want to know?
3: Yes.
2: You've got flat feet.
3: Oh, no, not that. Steady, Hancock. Chin up, lad, be brave. I'll enjoy myself in what little time I have left. That's what I'll do. I'll take all my money out of the bank. Be gay. Tragic, heartbroken clown that I am. Hey, wait a minute. Fat feet's not serious.
2: Of course.
3: Isn't that all I've got wrong with me?
2: That's all. I've given you a thorough examination, and I can find nothing organically wrong with you.
3: Nothing? Are you sure?
2: Positive. I've examined your heart, your liver, I've examined your head, and I assure you there's nothing there. There's nothing wrong with you.
3: Then have another look. I demand you find something wrong with me. I'm not paying 7 and 5 a week for nothing.
2: Mr. Hancock, for the last time, I tell you there's nothing seriously wrong with you. Be brave. Face up to it. You're a fit man.
3: Then how do you account for me turns? Me dizzy spells. I get breathless, you know. I really do. I go all over tiswas.
2: I've diagnosed all that.
3: Yes?
2: You're too fat.
3: Thank you for being so tactful. Listen, I've got a perfect figure. I am solid bone and muscle.
2: I told you I've examined your head. Let's face it. Now, come on, let's face it. You are grossly overweight.
3: Rubbish.
2: All right. Just step on the scales. There you are. What did I tell you? According to the weight chart, you should be 9 feet, 7.5 inches tall. Yes. Now, the trouble is, you eat too much. You must go on a diet immediately. In future, 1 meal a day only.
3: How big?
2: 2 raw carrots and a plate of prunes.
3: 2 raw carrots and a plate of prunes?
2: That's right. And I'll see you in a month's time.
3: Not if I stick to that diet, you won't.
2: And another thing, exercise is what you want. Strenuous exercise, as much as you can get.
3: How about a fast game of chess?
2: No. Running, jumping, 1 hour in the gym every day. Make a new man of you. Now, run along. And remember what I told you? You've got nothing to worry about. There's absolutely nothing wrong with you.

0: And the doctor said I haven't got very long to go. It's a miracle how I've managed to last this long. He said I'm the bravest man who ever walked into his surgery. Well, there's nothing he can do for me. I just got to wait.
1: Why, Tony, darling, I didn't realize it was so serious.
0: Oh, well, that's the way things are. It's always the good that go first. Pluck another grape for me. I feel my strength ebb in.
1: Oh, my poor Tony. Isn't there anything we can do?
0: No. It's too late for that. Lay in bed all day. Don't move a muscle, he said. I mustn't exert myself. I've got to be waited on hand and foot. Pass another bunch of bananas.
1: Tony, it just won't seem the same without you.
0: Steady, Maura, don't give way. Be brave, I'm not in too much pain. Yet. Come on, chin up, look. I'm smiling.
1: You're just the bravest person I've ever met.
0: Well, there's nothing to be miserable about. I may live for days. Pass the chocolates.
2: Healthy, I'm full of life. Hiya, Moira. Hiya, Tub. Say, what's everybody looking so miserable about? This place looks like a mortuary.
0: No, Bill. Not yet.
2: Oh, come on, Tub. It's a beautiful afternoon. Come on, get up out of bed.
0: No, I don't think I'd better. Not in my condition. Pass me a sausage.
2: Say, what gives?
1: Bill, I think you ought to know. Tony won't be with us for very much longer.
2: Is that right?
0: Yes, I'm afraid so. I might go any minute now.
2: I'll go and book your ticket.
0: You needn't look so pleased. Here's me, laying here, helpless. Any more meat pie left? Oh, thanks. Cut the crust off for me, Maura.
1: Yes.
0: As I was saying, I expected a bit more sympathy, Cara. Callous, that's what you are, callous.
2: Well, you look so healthy.
0: Perhaps that's one of me symptoms. A rose always looks its prettiest just before it drops off.
2: All right, Rose, what's wrong with you?
0: What's wrong with me? Oh, yes, the name, yes. Phaetitis flatulus.
2: Never heard of it.
0: Haven't you? There's a lot of it in the police force.
2: And it's serious, huh?
0: Yes. You come over all weak and hungry. All you can do is lay in bed all day and stuff yourself.
2: Then what are you worrying about? You've been doing that for years.
0: I'm not going to argue about it. I'm a sick man.
3: All right, Bill. I'll get it. Hello? Oh, doctor. You want to speak to who? Tony? But that's impossible. He's much too weak to answer the phone. Where is he? Well, you should know. He's only doing what you told him. Yes. He's lying in bed eating. Carrots and prunes? Oh, no. Well, meat pies, sausages, bananas, cream buns, and a... Doctor! He is not a lazy fat slob. He's a very sick person. Well, I'm very sorry to hear about your Aunt Fanny, but it's my Tony that I'm worried about. I beg your pardon? There isn't? But he said... Yes, but he don't... Oh, but... Oh, I see. Nothing at all? Oh, I see. Thank you for telling me, Doctor. Yes, don't worry. I'll see he does. Yes, leave everything to me. Goodbye.
4: Maura! Maura! Come and turn the pages of my book.
3: Get up.
0: Eh?
3: Get up. Up on those big phaetitis flatterers of yours.
0: Maura, I can't. I can't. I'm ill. I might not even reach the door.
3: With my foot behind you, you will. Do you know who I was talking to on the phone?
0: My solicitor, undertaker, flower shopper.
3: Your doctor.
0: Oh, yes. Did my name crop up in the conversation?
3: It did.
0: If I was to tell you that man was the biggest liar I've ever met, you wouldn't believe me, would you?
3: No.
0: Then I'd better think of something else, wouldn't I?
2: Quack say, Moira.
3: He said there was nothing whatsoever wrong with Tony.
0: Rubbish.
2: You mean he's fit? He's not in any danger? He won't be going after all?
3: Of course not. The doctor gave me his instructions. I quote, lock the larder up and work him like a horse.
0: I refuse. I'm not pulling a milk van round the streets for nobody.
5: He means exercise. You've got to lose 2.5 stone.
6: 2.5 stone? Where can I use that from?
2: You've got a couple of chins there that could knock it up between them.
6: I'm not slimming.
5: All right, if you won't carry out the doctor's instructions, I'll just have to take steps myself, that's all.
6: What do you mean?
5: First of all, I'll ring up the Labor Exchange and tell them that you are fit for work and to stop your unemployment money. Then I'll tell the National Assistance Board that you're not a married man with 15 children. Then there's the sick benefit, the hospital savings, the national insurance, and...
6: All right, that's enough. That's 40 quid a week gone already.
7: Tell me, Lionel.
5: Well, what's it to be?
6: All right, I'll do it. I'll start slimming. What do I have to do first?
5: Put yourself under an expert, someone who specializes in getting people physically fit.
2: Wait a minute, I know the very place.
6: Where?
2: Sid's gym.
6: Not Sid James' gym.
2: Yeah.
6: I did it. No.
2: No, but Tub.
6: No, I'm having nothing more to do with Sidney James. The man is a felon.
2: But Tub. When Sidney gets to work on you, he'll take pounds off you.
6: He always does, bundles of them.
2: But this is different. This is a perfectly respectable class gymnasium. Anybody's allowed in, but you've got to wear a shirt. All the big boxers and wrestlers get there. You'll be training with them.
6: Look, I am not going to Sid's gym. It won't do any good arguing. I am not going. That is final. I am definitely not going.
2: Well, here we are, Sid's gym.
6: All right. So you persuaded me to come down here. Jolly good. Well done. Now get me out of this perishing sack.
5: Come on, let's go in.
2: There you are. What a wonderful sight. Look at all those athletes. Everybody in this room at the peak of physical fitness. Look at that group over there. Those muscles, those shoulders, those thick, sturdy legs. In a month's time, you'll have a body like that, Tub.
6: I sincerely hope not. That is the South Croydon ladies' wrestling team.
5: Bill, where's Sidney?
2: That's him in the turtleneck sweater.
6: Who's the bloke he's talking to?
2: Punchy McGurk, the heavyweight champion of Shepherd's Bush. He's Sydney's best boy. He's fighting for the British Championship next week.
8: All right, now listen, Punchy, you got to win this fight next week, see? I got a fortune on you. First of all, let's go over the rules again. Good, clean fighting. No holding, biting, gouging, butting or kicking. Now, if you stick to those rules, we've had it. This is what you got to do. Halfway through round two, you go into a clinch. Get close to the champ's ear hole, tell him his back's to the television camera. Then when he turns around to smile, kick him in the kidneys. All right, now good luck and may the best man win.
2: Hey, Sidney.
8: Why, Billy? Billy the Kerr. What are you doing here?
2: I've got a client for you, Sid. Tony here has got to get some weight off. His doctor says he's too fat.
8: Oh, let's have a look at him. Yeah. Oh, dear. Oh, no. Well, is that all is?
2: Well, what do you advise?
8: Melt him down.
2: You could work on him, Sidney. You could get him ship-shape.
8: Well, that depends. What kind of ship you got in mind?
5: Are you sure you could do something with him, Mr. James?
8: All right, I'll have a go. But it's going to cost you money.
6: How much?
8: Well, I usually charge 10 nicker a course.
6: But I've only got 50 quid to my name.
8: I can see that you're going to need exactly 5 courses.
6: By the way, Mr. James, I haven't actually got any money with me. I'll pay you in pennies first thing on Monday morning.
8: I can't wait till Monday.
6: You'll have to. I don't take the plate round till Sunday.
8: See that weight bar? Pick it up.
6: There.
8: Well done. Now hold it there. I'll put the weights on the end.
2: What do you think, Sid?
5: Can you do anything for him, Mr. James?
8: Well, it'll be a waste of time giving him exercises. You know the best thing for him?
2: What?
8: Box.
2: You're right. I'll go and get one made.
8: No, I mean fighting. Put him in the ring. That'll get his weight down.
5: Oh, no. I'm not letting Tony go into a boxing ring. He's got no idea. He'll be massacred. Why, he couldn't even punch his way out of a paper bag.
6: Well, no, not those big brown ones, no. Those little ones they put sweets in. Oh, 3 or 4 hefty thumps, I'm nearly through. Must have in there. Oh,
8: look, I don't want him to fight anybody. He just needs exercise. All he needs to do is some shadow boxing.
5: What odds will you give me on the shadow?
2: I think Sidney's right. A bit of boxing will do Tub the world of good, but I think somebody ought to be in the ring with him, just to give him a proper workout.
7: Oh, you do you? Well, how about you coming in with me? Let's have a go at you.
2: Well, there, well, you know, I'd love to, Tub, but...
7: Yeah.
2: Well, my arms are playing up again.
7: Oh!
2: Rheumatism.
7: Yes.
2: Well, I get all sort of stiff and I can't move them. You know how it is.
7: Ooh, yes, of course.
2: Look, they've seized up again.
7: Yes, I see that.
2: I can't even get my hands out of my pockets.
7: I know. Happens every time we go into a pub, doesn't it?
8: All right, don't worry. I'll get one of the boys to spar with him. Oi, Punchy!
7: Here, wait a minute. Oh, no forehead there. He's the champion, isn't he?
8: Yes, he got nothing to do now. His sparring partners haven't turned up.
7: Why not?
8: They're still in hospital.
7: Good night.
8: Now, come back. Punchy won't hurt you. He's gentle as a lamb.
7: Then why are his sparring partners in hospital?
8: Well, it was their own fault. They hit him on the chin and broke their arms. Just a minute. Punchy?
9: Hello.
8: Mr. Hancock here wants you to put the gloves on with him.
9: A pleasure. Me punchy bags busty.
7: I don't think I'll bother.
10: I'll get me exercise somewhere else. Ta-ta. I'll go home and take me goldfish out for a run.
8: I tell you, you got nothing to worry about. Get those gloves on and get in that ring.
7: No, I don't want to.
9: Ah, you're yeller.
2: Hey, did you hear that, Tub? He said you're yeller.
7: Yes. Observant, isn't he?
1: Mr. James, we've got to stop this. Tony doesn't stand a chance.
8: Look, lady, he came here to be reduced, didn't he?
1: Yes, but not to pulp.
8: Relax, lady. Come on now, let's get started. Remember, Hancock, when he comes towards you, keep moving.
7: I will. If you hear a couple of bangs, don't worry. It's me going through the sound barrier.
8: All right, come on now, let's have it. Quiet, everybody. Seconds out.
1: Bill, I can't watch it. Poor Tony, that man will murder him. Bill, what's happening? Is he still alive?
2: I don't know. I can't watch it either. Well, I guess that's it. All over. Send for the ambulance.
1: Oh, Bill. Bill, I can't bear to look.
2: Me neither.
1: Oh, Bill.
2: Oh, now, easy, easy, baby. Don't cry. Be brave. Tony would have wished it that way. Well, come on. Let's go over and pick up the pieces.
1: All right. Look, what's going on over there? The ring's crowded with people. Who are they?
2: Newspaper reporters looking for a story, probably asking the champ for all the gory details.
11: I'd just like to ask one more question for my readers. That punch you knocked him out with, what do you call it?
12: I don't know. I just lashed out and thumped him one.
13: Extra, extra, read all about it. Unknown boxer knocks out champion. New white oak, Marciano goes into hiding.
14: Stenhouse Muir 4, Cardenbeath 2, and finally St. Johnston 3, Queen's Park 1. Cricket results. MCC Touring Team 2, all out, and 3 for 9 wickets. Australia, 993 for 1 declared. Match draw. Boxing. Punchy McGurk, the leading contender for the British heavyweight title, is still unconscious after being sensationally knocked out during training by two-ton Tony Hancock, the unknown boy from Birmingham. It's reported that if Punchy McGurk doesn't come up for his fight with the reigning British champion at the White City tomorrow night, his manager, Mr. Sidney James, will forfeit the purse of £5,000. Unless, of course, Mr. James can find a substitute to take Punchy McGurk's place. Marbles. Last night in a Fleet Street gutter...
8: Yeah, switch it off. See what you've done now, Hancock. I'll never get Punchy fit by tomorrow night. 5,000 nicker down the drain.
12: But it wasn't my fault. I couldn't help knocking him out.
2: I'm still trying to figure out how you knocked him out.
8: He didn't. Punchy ran into his stomach, bounced off, and hit the back of his head on a post.
1: Oh, so that's how it was done.
8: Yes, and it's going to cost me 5,000 nicker.
2: Unless we can find a substitute.
8: Do me a favor. The heavyweight champion of Great Britain. Who'd be stupid enough to go in the ring with him? Who'd be stupid enough to risk his life fighting a bruiser like that? Who'd be stupid enough to... Hey, stupid.
7: I'm not doing it. I'm finished with boxing. Every time I get in that ring, I see red.
8: Why?
7: It happens to be the color of my blood.
8: Look, I guarantee you won't get hurt. This is the idea. We put you in to take Punchy's place. They're all calling you the new Wonder Boy anyway. So I save my 5,000 nickel, right? I go out and get all the money I can lay hands on and put it on the other bloke. Then you lay down in the second round. Tony boy, we can't go wrong. You take the dive, I clean up, and you get the loser's purse money. £600.
1: No, I won't let him do it.
8: Look, Moira, think what he could buy you with that 600 quid. Fur coat, expensive dresses, perfume, jewelry, full gear.
7: That line of talk won't get you anywhere. Moira thinks more of me than knick-knacks like that. You won't persuade her that way, will you, Moira? Moira, will he? Moira.
3: Keep still. How can I tie your gloves on if you keep moving about?

0: Well, Tony, your fight's next on the program. How are you feeling?
1: Terrible. I've just seen the champion. He's a great big bloke. I had to stand on a chair to read the name on his dressing gown.
0: So don't worry about it too much. I know you can beat him. You know you can beat him.
1: Good. Pop next door and tell him he might call it off.
0: You'll be all right. Come on, let me help you to get ready. I'll bandage your hands up.
1: Save some of it, we might need it.
2: Hey, Tub, there's a full house out there. Everybody's come to see you. Jack Solomons is sitting in the fifth row.
1: Good, I might drop in on him.
0: Come on, Tony. Let me help you on with your gloves.
1: All right. Pass them over.
3: Oh, you've dropped them.
2: Say, what have you got in those gloves?
1: Oh, just a few trinkets to bring me luck.
2: Empty them out.

0: Well, how do you like that? Four horseshoes, a brass rabbit, to put a cast iron clover and a big lump of coal.
1: I'm just a superstitious old fool. Put them back. Let's see if I got everything. Boots, socks, gloves, pajamas, toothbrush, suitcase. Good night.
0: Come back.
2: Tony, don't worry, darling. You'll be all right. I'll be thinking of you. When you're out there in that ring, I'll be out there with you.
0: So will I.
1: Good. Between the three of us, we should be able to give him a right dusting.
0: Now, are you all set, Tub?
1: I think so. Gum shield, gloves, trunks, braces.
0: Braces? With boxing trunks?
1: Certainly. Nobody's hitting me below the belt.
3: Hello, Tony boy. Everything all right?
1: Oh, yes, I think so.
3: Good. Fight starts in 2 minutes. Come on, I'll show you where to go for the way in.
1: Never mind that. Show me where to go for the way out.
3: You're not going anywhere. Now you stay here. I stand to win a fortune tonight. Now listen, here's your instructions. As soon as the bell goes, you walk to the middle of the ring.
1: And lay down?
3: No.
1: Oh.
3: You've got to last the first round. It might look fishy otherwise. Now the best thing you can do for the first round is back pedal.
1: Pardon?
3: Back pedal. All round the ring.
1: Oh, we're on bikes.
3: We're not on bikes.
1: There's no need to shout. I didn't know. I wish I hadn't come.
3: Now, don't forget, you take your dive in the second or third round, but whatever you do, don't lay down before he hits you. It don't look right. Now, Billy and me will be in your corner.
1: Good. If I want anything, I'll just scream, shall I?
3: Right. Now, get out there and perform as though your life depends on it, because believe me, it does.
1: Isn't it marvelous? I only wanted to lose a bit of weight.
2: Good luck, Tony, darling. Give me a big kiss before you go.
1: Thank you. Can I have my gum shield back now?
3: All right, come on. I'm waiting for you.
0: Good luck, Tub.
4: Milo, the ladies and gentlemen. 8 to the 15 round, Tony. 3 minutes each round. All the heavyweight championship of Great Britain. Between the elder, Don Muscles of Bennett Sea.

0: Savienko, I'm standing up!
1: That's it. That's it. Good night. I must go. I just remembered I got to better be grandmother.
2: Your grandmother's not dead.
1: I know, it is not going to be a struggle.
3: Tony, you can't disappoint your fans now. Besides, it's being broadcast. You'll have to go through with it.
1: I'm scared. Look, my teeth are chattering.
2: Well, take them out and put them in a water bucket.
3: He had them. They're still at it.
2: Too late now. The fight's just going to start.
4: Well, good evening, everybody. This is Paul Carpenter speaking to you from the White City Stadium, where we're just about to witness the fight for the heavyweight championship of Great Britain. The announcements have been made, and the referee has called the two fighters into the center of the ring. The referee's resting his hand on Hancock's shoulder, and Hancock's down. That's all right. He's recovered. They're back in their corners. And there goes the bell for round one. Straight away, the champion opens up a straight left, another left, a right cross, a left hook, another left, another left. Oh, yes. I thought this would happen. The referee is telling Hancock to come out from under his stool. Now the champion is really letting fly. A right, a left, another left, another right. Ooh, a vicious left there. And now Hancock's found an opening between the ropes. He's halfway up the aisle. He's reached the exit. They've got him. They're bringing him back. He's in the ring again, and straight away a left to Hancock's jaw. And Hancock's down. He's up. He's down. Up, down, up, down, up, down.
0: Get your foot off me, Grayson.
3: We better sling the towel in quickly.
2: Why?
3: His pants are falling down.
4: What a fight this is. 6 foot nine versus 5 foot six, and now Hancock is fighting back. He throws a left, a right, another left, another right, a left, a right, and another left, another right. And yes, the champion's left knee is definitely showing signs of punishment. And there goes the bell for the end of round one. Come in, Barry.
1: He can come in here if he likes. Oh, where's my stool?
2: Well done, Tony boy. How are you feeling?
1: I'm worried. He's found me weak spot.
2: Has he where?
1: All over.
5: Tony, darling, you were wonderful. You could even beat him. The way you keep bashing his gloves with your nose has got him worried.
2: Now, don't forget, Hancock, you lie down in the next round.
1: It'll be a pleasure.
4: And so we come to round two, and straight away the champion cuts loose. A left to Hancock's head. A right to Hancock's head. A left to Hancock's head. How can Hancock stand this terrific punishment?
5: Tony, take that bucket off your head.
4: Now the two boys are in the middle of the ring. They've gone into a clinch.
1: Of course, this isn't really my game, you know.
6: I didn't think it was.
1: Well, it's not really. You could tell. I mean, you spotted it straight away.
6: I mean, I saw you.
1: No,
6: I
1: saw you. I'm a wrestler, really.
6: I thought you were. Yeah.
1: You could tell by my build. I wrestled that Carnera once.
6: Did you?
1: Nice fellow. You'd have liked him. A real gent at top he was. Oh, yes. Yes, you know, I think you, I was there. You were there at the time. Anyway, we were in a lock and he grabbed hold of my leg and he twisted. I said, here, you can't do that, I said. He could see I meant it because I'm like that when I'm roused. I'm a funny bloke. Charlie will tell you, you know Charlie.
6: Well,
1: he's seen me go, I can tell him. Anyway, I said to this car here, pack it up, I said.
6: Yeah.
1: His muscles really jumped out of his skin.
6: They did, yeah.
1: They did. Anyway, he raised himself up on one elbow.
6: Yes.
1: You know, he looked at me just like I'm looking at you.
6: He did.
1: Now, this minute, yes.
6: Yeah,
1: admiration on his face. Then he smiled at me, just like you are now.
6: Yeah.
1: He reached out.
6: Yeah.
1: He took hold of my hand.
6: Yeah.
1: You know what he did?
6: What?
1: He broke me arm.
4: And now the referee has pulled them apart, and the champion throws a terrific right hand into Hancock's stomach. Now he's struggling to get it out. And there's a bit of a brawl going on. The champ's down. Yes, he's down. The referee's counting. 7, 8, 9, out. It's all over. The new heavyweight champion of Great Britain, two-ton Tony Hancock.
3: Tub.
7: Hooray.
4: This is fantastic. Hancock looked all over a beaten man. I don't quite know what happened.

0: because the champ is out cold. And over now to Hancock's Corner, his manager, Sid James, is walking over to congratulate him.
1: You stupid, fat, lumbering clock. I'm ruined. I thought I told you to lie down.
2: I tried to lie down. I was just falling backwards when his glove got caught in my braces.
3: But what happened, Tony?
2: I sprang back and clouted him with my head.
4: And now you're the champ. A few more fights and we'll all be rich. We can fight Rocky Marciano, Ezra Charles, Jack Cardner. We can fight them all. Can't you, Tub?
2: No, I'm not fighting any more of those big boys.
4: But, Tub, you can't do this to me. I'm the best friend money can buy.
2: Now, listen. You and Maura put me on a diet, remember? I'm supposed to be getting my weight down. I'm too light for the heavyweight. I've already decided who my next opponent's going to be.
4: Who?
2: Gordon Richards. Maura, I'll have me prunes and carrots in the dressing room, please.
5: That was Hancock's Half Hour, featuring the Laird himself with Maura Lister, Bill Kerr, Sidney James, and this week's special guest, Paul Carpenter and Kenneth Williams. Incidental music was composed by Wallace Stott and recorded by the BBC Augmented Review Orchestra, conducted by Harry Rabinowitz. The script was written by Ray Galton and Alan Simpson, and the program, which was recorded, was produced by Dennis Mayne Wilson.

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0: Excuse me. Excuse me. What is the price of sliced ham per portion?
1: I really couldn't say.
0: Lost.
1: Yes, well, now, this is the BBC Home Service. Had you been alive at 3 a.m. on the 3rd of autumn, 1956, and switched on your wireless, you would have heard this. Much of a program, was it? If you had tuned in at 9 o'clock, you would have heard...
2: Good morning. Here is the news. We regret to announce that the Barami Oasis situation has deteriorated. The British garrison is under constant attack from Sheikh Rattle and Roll. Sheikh Rattle and Roll, you will recall, was sent down from Magdalen College, Oxford, for attacking the British garrison there. Service chiefs have called up the following classes, upper, middle, and lower. They will report to their nearest at their earliest.
3: Yes, dear listeners, that same morning. I received my papers. I read the sports page and reported for duty. Ha! Benny Seagull reporting for duty, sir.
4: We'll never win. Then?
3: Seagull.
4: Sex?
3: Yes, please.

0: With or without?
1: With.
0: I see. Now then, Sigun, what made you join the army?
1: An armed escort and two military policemen.
0: Patriotic volunteer. Now, what were you in civilian life?
1: I was an admiral in the Royal Navy.
0: I say, you've left a well-paid job.
1: Yes, that's why I'm here. There must be some mistake.
0: There must be. You an admiral, my dear. Yeah.
1: What? How dare you insult a man wearing the Queen's open-necked shirt, flannel trousers, flat cap and boots?
0: I'm so sorry. I beg your pardon.
1: You don't seem to realize. I've served on board the HMS Thespis since my father died. You see, the HMS Thespis is a family business. Father put it in his wife's name.
0: What was her name?
1: HMS Thespis.
0: What was her maiden name?
1: The Yarmouth of Bell.
0: How she must have suffered.
1: What?
0: Relax, Admiral Sigurd. We know you're a naval man. That's why we sent for you. You see, the army is desperately short of sailors.
1: I'm sorry to hear that. We had a terrible shortage of soldiers in the Navy.
0: Snap. Now, Admiral, you don't mind my calling you by your first name?
1: Touché. Fred Touché.
0: Well, Admiral Fred, the garrison at Barami Oasis is under constant siege. Now, there's only one way to deal with these turban devils of brown. Wait a minute. Wait for it. We're going to send a gunboat.
1: It was action at last. That night, I called the chiefs of Army, Navy, and Navy to hear my plan of attack. Gentlemen, I have here a statue of the situation at the Barami Oasis.
2: Thank you.
1: The Arabs, as you can see, are attacking our garrison at night only.
2: Does this mean our troops are fighting in their pajamas?
1: I fear so.
3: Gad, it must be Herod.
1: Any questions?
3: Yes, but can't we arrange for the Arabs to attack in the daytime?
1: No. They charge twice as much to attack in the day. After sundown, it's only 2-6 at battle.
4: Sir, would it not be worth the extra cost so that our men could be spared the indignity of fighting in their night attire?
5: Yes.
1: Gentlemen, I have overcome the difficulty with a cunning move. Our troops now wear battle dress at night and pajamas in the daytime. Any more questions?
6: Yes. Could you tell me the price of sliced ham, Proportion?
1: No.
5: Lust.
1: So then, gentlemen, intelligence tells us the reasons for these attacks are the Barami garrison is to play football next month.
4: Oh, what a devilish plan.
1: There's more to come, Jim. The idea of the attack is to tire our men so as to guarantee an Arab football victory.
7: Shame.
1: Fear not.
4: Devilish plan.
1: Fear not. Tonight the Navy is on the march. Quickly. March. Left.
8: Yes, that night the HMS Thespis, 42,000 tons, was broken up into 4-inch squares and packed into crates cunningly marked date fertilizer this way up.
6: Sapisti reeking Rapallo holiday. Did you hear that, good pipe? They're sending a battleship to the Barami Oasis.
9: Oh, power! Power! Power! Oh, oh.
0: Stop sweating, Moriarty. You steaming French nit.
9: Huh?
0: The Oasis is only 10 feet long. They'll never get a battleship in it.
6: They could stand it up on one end.
0: The British don't operate that way.
6: Nonsense. I've seen them walking to work like that. You heard of the Bikulu line?
0: Of course, have you really? Hmm? Well, then I shall have to speak to our agent in Barami Oasis immediately. Hello, Barami Oasis.
10: Hello, mate.
0: Shh! Don't raise your voice. You might be overlooked. Where are you standing?
10: On my feet.
0: Are they disguised?
10: Yes.
0: Splendid. Now, on no account, let them use the telephone.
10: You're Tula Hula Dingle.
0: Because, you fool, another foot is tapping it. Now, listen carefully. Do you know what the British are up to?
10: Yeah, they're up to the end of 1956.
0: Blast!
8: means they've caught us up. Quick, Moriarty, put up a calendar for 1958. That'll give us a 2-year lead.
10: Oh, me warn you. If our Arab football team no beat British garrison team, you get no more money. Goodbye.
8: I don't like the sound of it, Moriarty. We must get to Barami Oasis at once.
5: No.
8: Now hand me that boat and unwrap Max Gildrey.
5: The power.
7: Oh, hello, boy.

0: the increasingly sordid affair at Burami Oasis part human. For dancing enthusiasts, the rest of the show will be played in slow foxtrot time. Over now to the beleaguered garrison at Burami.
1: Major bloodlock. The Arabs are attacking for the first time in this series. Arsenal 3, Tottenham 1. Hooray.
2: What? Oi, oi, oi, oi, ow! Oi, ow, ow! Oh, that's better. Oh, oh, oh. Excuse me, Bombay Bibi, my dear. I can't understand Arabs attacking in the daytime. They'll never learn the tango this way. Oh, dear.
3: Sir, there's an Arab riding down on us at a flaming stallion.
2: What's your language?
3: English, sir. What's yours?
2: The same. Interpreter, you can go home.
4: Right, mate.
3: There's the flaming Arab.
2: Mind your language. There may be sensitive Scots guardsmen present.
5: It's all right. I don't mind, really. Honestly, it's quite all right.
2: Sellers. How dare you change your voice from mine into his for one joke only? Now I shall show these turban wogs of brown who's master of this oasis. Abdul, hand me my... It's a lie! It's a lie! We're just good friends, I tell you. Get out of the back way, dear. Oh, mind the thunderbox, will you? Oh! Oh.
6: Open up, corblamey, or I smash my fist down.
2: Oh! It's shake, rattle, and roll. Oh, Abdul, hand me my blacking up cards disguise kit, will you? Oh, just a moment, Mr. Roll. My wife isn't dressed yet.
6: How long is she going to be, mate?
2: I'll write to her in London and find out. Where's my pen? Dear Volumnia, I am writing to find out how long you will take before...
6: Yimbambula!
4: Mate!
2: How dare you, Yimbambula, in my tent? Wait a moment. Major me standing load. You're not shake, rattle, and roll. You look like Ray Ellington.
6: I am. Me forced to take extra parts. Need money. Married recently.
2: I understand. I understand. Oh, me married myself. Oh.
6: Me done better. Me married my girl. More fun.
2: You naughty imbalatula, you. Oh, what? Hello?
0: The nasty affair at the Burami Oasis, part 4.
2: Right, reverse the charge, please. Now, Sheikh, state your business.
6: You 4 weeks behind with rent.
2: What? Nonsense! Get out of my tent or I'll call the manager.
6: You no bluff me. Look, your rent book. £3.10 owing.
2: What? I can get an oasis down the road for half that. Look here in the evening wog mail. Look.
6: What?
2: To let. Self-contained oasis, third floor, share harem. 12 and 6. Suit cowardly British garrison. There you are.
6: Me don't wish to know that.
2: What?
6: Me want my back rent. Me behind in installments on Sunlamp.
2: What? You steaming son of the sands. I know, Abdul. Hand me my British military type saxophone now.
6: Stop, Bloodnock, stop! You win! You got bigger boy saxophone than me and Dum Dum Music. But I wreak revenge soon. Get up!
2: He's not so well off riding his dinner.
7: Immediately on arrival at the Oasis, we began to open the crates, having first disguised ourselves as chickens.
8: You can't be too careful.
9: Pardon me.
10: Pardon me, sir. I think somebody's overacting.
7: Why?
10: We've just found an egg.
7: Then there's an imposter amongst us. I'll find him. Men, assume your own voices and from the left, number.
11: 1, 2, 3, 4, 5.
7: That's him. March that chicken away.
12: That night,
0: By the light of the Araby-type moon, they began to assemble the giant battleship prior to launching it in the oasis. A master technician was in charge.
4: Walk, foot, and mouth with me. By the dustbins of Rome.
9: It's okay, folks. I ain't the master technician.
5: No, I am the master technician.
9: Wait a minute, Bottle. How long have you been a master tongue talker?
5: I'm not going to tell you, Echo.
9: Okay, Bottle. Okay, don't tell me. By the dustbins of Rome.
5: No, wait a minute. Don't leave me here in the dark. I tell you.
11: I don't want to know.
5: Come back, Echo. Echo. Come back, Echo. Where are you?
9: I'm here.
5: I'm so glad you're here.
9: No, you got more applause than me. You got more clapping than me.
3: Now then, men.
9: You got more tickets than what?
3: Men!
9: More to you.
3: We've got half an hour till dawn.
5: Thank you, Captain.
3: Shut up, Blue Bottle.
9: Shut up, Blue Bottle.
5: Shut up, Echo.
9: Shut up, Echo.
3: Shut up.
9: Shut up,
3: Echo. Shut up, Echo.
9: Shut up.
3: Please, now.
9: Shut up.
3: We've got till dawn to We've got till dawn to assemble the battleship and launch it in the oasis. Ready? Go! Right. Claudio?
10: Yes, sir.
3: Run up a flag.
10: I'll get the sewing machine, sir.
3: Yes, dear listeners, there she is. Now to get her into the water. Echo?
9: Shut up! Oh, dear.
3: You lift the sharp end, you take the blunt end. I'll be on the bridge. Somebody's got to steer. Now, together!
0: Gentlemen, with only two men to carry the battleship, an unexpected time lapse has occurred. To fill it, Ray Ellington will spawn.
12: I crashed in the jungle while trying to keep my date with my little girl who was back home in the States. I was stranded in the jungle, afraid and alone, trying to figure a way to get a message back home. But how was I to know that the wreckage of my plane had been fixed by my partner or had my girly lovers lane? Meanwhile, back in the States,

0: stranded in the jungle, sad as he can be. 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
1: Meanwhile, back in the jungle.
0: Now the boys in the jungle had me on the run when something heavy hit me like an atomic bomb. When I woke up, my head had started to clear, and I had a strange feeling I was in cooking gear. I smelled something cooking, and I looked to see, and that's when I found out that they were cooking me. Meanwhile, back in the States...

0: me, just you and me.
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0: 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Frantic with worry, what my baby would say. So I jumped in the ocean and I started to swim. But my chances of survival were getting mighty slim. I thumbed down a whale who was going my way, and I reached the States in about half a day. When I saw what was going on, I really got mad. 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

0: Once afloat in the oasis, the battleship dropped anchor. All sailors on board were cunningly disguised as Arabs.
1: Just before dawn, 2,000 Arabs, cunningly disguised as sailors, crept up to the oasis.
2: What? How dare you wake me up while I'm on duty?
3: Captain, we have been run aground.
2: Nonsense.
3: Yes, it's true. Them naughty Arabs took all the oasis water away in wog bottles.
2: The Barami oasis dry? Nonsense. Eccles,
4: yep.
2: Dive over the side. I'll do it.
5: Pardon me, Captain. Pardon me. Can you tell me the price of smoked ham for a small portion?
2: 27 and 6.
5: Oh.
3: Pardon me, my middle dough. Pardon. What time do we get to Margate Pier, young man?
2: A woman on board a British battleship? No. I must court-martial myself. Admiral Seagun, Shan! Admiral Seagun? Yes, sir? You are charged with having a mini banister on board your ship. Is that true? It's a lie. Case dismissed. Thank you. Now, we must recover that water from the Arabs to refloat this ship. Full speed ahead!
0: Cynical listeners may question the possibility of sailing a battleship on sand. Meantime, at the Arab fortress of Rasha el Bacon,
6: nice little fort you've got here, Sheikh.
7: Yes, just a little thing my wife ran up.
6: Oh, you dance divinely.
8: Oh, yes. Excuse me, good pipe. There's a battleship outside to see you.
6: Anyone we know?
8: I don't know, sir, but he's wearing a turban.
6: Then it's one of ours. Come in.
2: Steady with the boys. Down to your left. The other way round. Get the guns facing him. Right, pull the blanket off. Hands up.
9: Damn. Trapped by a brilliant stratagem on a Commonore Garden 44,000-ton battleship.
2: Right, Colonel Finn, you traitor. Hand over the water of the Barami Oasis.
9: Seagun, drop that battleship. One step nearer, and my men will drink the Barami Oasis.
10: You wouldn't dare.
9: No. Men, uncork bottles. There, Seagun. They're ready to drink.
10: Stalemate!
8: Stalemate? It was fresh this morning, mate.
9: What?
2: Sir, we faced each other. The Arabs with the precious bottles of oasis water poised at their lips, and we covering them with the 16-inch guns of our battleships. I had to think of something. Diana Dawes? No, no. An adjustable spanner? No. A sink pump? No. Diana Dawes. No! No! A telephone. That was it! The telephone! Hello?
11: Bloodknock here.
2: Bloodknock!
11: Shh! Don't raise your voice. It might be seen. I see Seagun. Something terrible has happened. I've been robbed of 20,000 gallons of gin.
2: Where was it?
11: In the Barami Oasis.
2: What?
11: Yes! Years ago, I drained all the water out and filled it up with gin on account of the shortage, you know.
2: Thank you. Gin. They'll never win the football match now. Colonel Finn, we're coming to get that water. Drink it if you dare. Men, forward.
9: All right. Drink!
2: Yes, dear listeners, without knowing it, the fools were drinking 20,000 gallons of neat gin. Now for the football match. Sure enough, that evening, the Arab football team staggered onto the field in no condition to play. The result of the match was a foregone conclusion.
0: British garrison 12, drunken Arabs 68. Which just goes to prove that gin is a dash good drink. Good night. That was The Goon Show, a BBC recorded program featuring Peter Sellers, Harry Secombe, Spike Milligan, with the Wellington Quartet and Max Gelray. The orchestra was conducted by Wally Stott, script by Spike Milligan and Larry Stevens, announcer Wally Speenslade, the program produced by Peter Eaton.

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1: Well, come in, Smithers. What is it? Speak up, boy. Orange juice.
2: No, sir. New Kellogg's Rise and Shine.
1: Hey, finish.
2: And look at this, sir.
1: No peel, no pips, and it's got vitamin C. Well, Smithers, I suppose this is it.
2: What are you doing, sir?
1: Thank you, Governor. Wife and three pips to support. Thank you.
3: New Kellogg's Rise and Shine. Now tastes as good as orange juice.
1: Well, come in, Smithers. What is it? Speak up, boy. Orange juice.
2: No, sir. New Kellogg's Rise and Shine.
1: Hey, finish.
2: And look at this, sir.
1: No peel, no pips, and it's got vitamin C. Well, Smithers, I suppose this is it.
2: What are you doing, sir?
1: Thank you, Governor. Wife and three pips to support. Thank you.
3: New Kellogg's Rise and Shine. Now tastes as good as orange juice.
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5: You know, some marmalades get some of their tang from added flavoring. While Robertson's Golden Shred gets all of its tang from Seville oranges. What would you rather have for breakfast?
6: Once upon a time there was an engineer.
7: Choo-choo Charlie was his name, we hear.
6: He had an engine and he sure had fun. He used good and plenty candy to make his train run.
8: Charlie says, love my good and plenty. Charlie says, really rings the bell. Charlie says, love my good and plenty. Don't know any other candy that I love so well.
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2: 31 and a half, 32, 33, 35, 40 and 10 is 50 and 50 is a pound. At first, when you are given change in new money, it may sound rather odd. 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Now there are 100 new pence in a pound. Think decimal. That way you'll find shopping simple.
0: Do you know the one word recipe for cheesecake?
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1: Well, Bert, our own little place at last.
2: Yes, we was lucky to get a new house on the estate. Funny, only seems like yesterday when we first put our names down for one.
1: These 14 years have passed very quickly, though. Oh, don't you just love this room?
2: Yes, very tasteful. Nice dark brown paint and floral decor.
1: What do you think of the three-piece suite?
2: Lovely, darling. Oh, I can see we're going to be really cosy in here. I can just picture us sitting together on a cold winter's evening in front of a nice roaring... Hello. Here, eh?
1: Yes, sir.
2: You noticed anything wrong?
1: No, what?
2: They forgot the fireplace.
1: Oh, don't worry about that. They're delivering it tomorrow. And what's more, Bert, it's a brand new model. Yes, it is, you know, the very latest thing.
2: It is?
1: Yes.
2: Well, I can hardly wait to see this wonderful new fireplace.
3: That is an excerpt from Great Expectations. The last of the books we recommend you to read during the next half hour, and perhaps the most contrived.
4: Meanwhile, for those who can't read, here is a sort of radio show which is beyond our ken. Among those taking part are leaf blight expert Ernie Tutt, Millicent Craneworthy, Palanquin Albright, scrap merchant, Lady Agnes Amelia Fitz-Trumpington Saucepan.
5: Oh, what a handful.
4: To continue, Ramgill Lightley, the singing strings of the tennis racket manufacturers, Carlton Scroop, and, of course, Mr. Kenneth Horne, who prefers to remain anonymous. Ladies and gentlemen, Kenneth Horne.
6: Thank you. And I think you ought to know that our announcer for the series was Douglas Smith. And if you want to know what he looks like, well, you can see his picture on the cover of this week's issue of the Police Gazette.
4: Well, it's nice to know I'm wanted.
6: Thank you, and goodbye, Douglas Smith. Well, yes, here we are, the last program in the present series. Yes, thank you. Well, I'm not laughing. I've seen the script. Actually, I really ought to say something about our two scriptwriters, but I'm afraid I'm at a loss for words.
7: How about degenerate? Deplorable.
4: Decadent.
7: Revolting, nauseating, pitiable.
4: Repulsive, insufferable, odious, and old.
6: Oh, come now, it's not fair. They're not old. Well, I feel we should also pay tribute here to the Variety Orchestra. I know I've said some rather unkind things about them, so I'd like to make amends now and give them a little present. It's something I know they haven't got. A tuning fork. Well, now, a much neglected member of our team is the sound effects man. Really a efficient chap who opens a lot of doors for us. So give us thought every time you hear this. Every time you hear this.
8: I can't, it's stuck.
6: Well, fire a gun then.
8: I forgot to bring it.
6: Oh, never mind. Now, what was I saying? Oh, it's a really efficient... well, yes. Now, let's turn to our musical advisor, Eddie Brayton, who not only has been responsible for some very nice arrangements, also made some very excellent records, the best of which was From Here to the Pub in 10 seconds flat. I would also like to...
8: Yes? I've got the gun now.
6: Oh, good. Well, give it to me, will you? Well, nobody is indispensable. Well, naturally, when a show like this is on the air, it prompts a lot of letters, so let's examine our correspondence more closely and take a look at the Beyond Our Ken postbag. And the first letter, picked at random after 6 months' intensive research, reads...
9: Dear Kenneth Horne,
1: I always listen to your show, and one of the things I really enjoy is your list of names at the beginning. They always give me a good laugh, and honestly, I don't know how you think up such funny names. Yours truly, Mrs. Begonia Gratchley Hopkirk.
6: Oh. Well, here's another one, all the way from Scotland.
5: Dear Mr. Horn, I'm just writing to say that if the standard of your show does not improve, I won't bother to go next door and listen.
6: That's signed Angus McTrotterpress. I must introduce him to Begonia Gratchley Hopkirk one day. It'd be rather fun. Now, here's another letter which comes from a Mr. Herbert Peasmore.
9: Dear Kenny Holm, this morning on the way to work, the chain come off my bike, and I come a purler on the tarmac. At lunchtime, I discovered to my horror that I had inadvertently mismade my sandwiches. It was cottage cheese day, too. In the afternoon, my fountain pen developed a leak and left ink all over my zip-dry braces. Coming home on the bus in the evening, you'll remember that my bicycle caught out of commission, a big fat man trod right on my foot, scarring my Italian brogues and bruising my big toe. I'm sitting at home now and have just heard your show. Have you ever had one of those days when nothing seems to go right?
6: And passing on, we come to another letter. Oh, this one's perfumed.
1: Darling, it seems so long since we
6: yes,
1: last
6: yes,
1: met.
6: Well, I don't quite know. I don't know how that one got in, I'm sure. Let's find another one. Of course, one or two listeners have even sought our advice on their little personal worries.
5: Dear Mr. Horn, I'm a young man on the threshold of life. I've saved up a...
6: Well, it's worth trying, you know, really. Say it again, Bill.
5: Dear Mr. Horn, I'm a young man on the threshold of life. I've saved up a fair sum of money, but I'm not sure whether to get married or open up a garage. What do you suggest?
6: Well, I should open up a garage. You can always back out of that.
10: Dear Mr. Horn, I have a problem. I blush very easily. Every time I sit down to think I blush, what should I do?
6: Think about something else. Who's next?
11: Dear Mr. Horn, my husband was home very late last night, and when I looked in his car this morning, I found half a bottle of gin and half a bottle of vermouth. What do you make of that?
6: Dry martinis, you say. And here's a rather pathetic letter.
12: Dear Mr. Horn, I am 85 years old, and this is my problem. I'm always chasing a girl. And the trouble is, I can't remember why.
6: Well, that brings us to the end of our post bag.
13: Just a minute, Ken. There's something I've been trying to find out. It's about Kenneth Williams.
6: What is it?
13: That's what I've been trying to find out.
14: Oh, Ken.
6: Yes.
14: We decided to give you something. Something we know you'll appreciate.
6: Oh, it's very kind of you. Well, what is it?
14: Well, it's a...
6: Good heavens, it's Pat Lancaster.
15: Hello, Ken.
6: Hello, Pat. Is this true, really?
15: No, the boys were pulling your leg.
6: Oh, no.
15: But as this is the last show, I'd like to do my song especially for you.
6: Well, what's it called?
15: Thou swell, thou witty, thou...

0: jolly nice, Pam. Thank you very much. By the way, what are you going to do now the show is over?
1: Well, first, I'm going to take a holiday.
0: Uh-huh.
1: I'm going to Ireland.
0: Well, bring me back a stick of shamrock, will you? And watch out for the leprechaun.
1: Oh, Ken, you don't believe in them, do you?
0: Well, I didn't. But then I saw a film called Seamus O'Toole and the Wee Folk. Shall I tell you about it?
1: All right.
0: Well, I'm glad you said that. Well, it's all about the little village of Ballynewson. It was a typical Irish village of post office, a general store, and 18 pubs. Our story starts in one of them.

0: Seamus. What was the tune?
1: It's an old traditional song called You Can Look in the Heart of a Shamrock, but you won't find Flanagan there.
0: Oh, touching Seamus. You even brought tears to the eyes of me, potatoes. Sure, and you deserve a pat on the back.
1: Oh, Pat, get off me back.
0: Now then, Pat, tell us one of your little poems.
2: All right. There was a young woman of ailing.
1: Quite enough of that, Peter. Sure, he's always coming up with them terrible poems.
0: Well, what do you expect? He's a limerick man. Seamus. Listen, you tell us one of your stories about the little people.
1: Oh, well, wait a minute now. I can't tell you the story on an empty glass.
2: What do you have, Scotch?
1: You traitor. Give him a glass of stout. Well, now, if he wants to see the little people, go up to the top of the mountain at night, and when the moon breaks through the clouds, you can see them.
0: Oh, that's all moonshine.
1: It's not, I'm telling you. The wee folk live at the bottom of the big well. There they spend their time drinking and talking and laughing, and never a stroke of work to do.
0: Don't tell me they've been nationalized.
1: The last time I was there, I met the king of the leprechauns himself, King O'Fred.
2: What does he look like?
1: Well, what with his red hair, his yellow waistcoat and his green shoes, he looks just like a traffic light. And he says to me, Seamus, he says, 'tis three wishes I'll be after granting you. My first wish was for Bridget.
0: Oh, little Bridget O'Leary.
1: No, Bridget Bardo.
0: And did he grant it? He did that he did, he did.
1: Twas lovely she looked. I couldn't help wishing I was 10 years younger. So bang went my second wish.
2: What was your third wish?
1: It was for the crock of gold. And then the king tricked me into a fourth wish.
2: Oh, that means you lose the other three.
1: It does that. You see, I wished for the same all over again.
0: Oh, then it was your own fault.
1: It was. But what can you expect? I'm a Dublin man.
2: I don't believe a word of that.
1: It's true, true, tis true.
3: Father, come quickly. Something terrible's happened.
1: Well, what is it, Kathleen?
3: It's the Lord of the Manor, Lord Sean Horn of Valley Newton. He's brought in a new man to look after the estate. Father, we're being thrown out of our own home.
1: Oh, don't worry, you pretty little head. I'll talk him out of it. Come, I'll take you home again, Kathleen.
4: Ah, so there you are, O'Toole, drinking again.
1: Thank you kindly, sir. Drop a whiskey.
4: That's the trouble with this village. Everybody drinks too much. Look at the state of this estate. And the manor house is a disgrace. Pigs in the drawing room, chickens in the dining room. What's that in the smoking room?
5: Smoke, sir.
4: Good heavens, it's not on fire.
1: No, sir. That's the room we use for drying peat.
5: He's forever fallen in the river, sir.
4: Well, it's a wonder he doesn't get drowned.
1: Oh, he'd never do that.
4: Why not?
1: Well, you see, sir, he's a Cork man.
4: Here comes my new man, Cassidy.
6: Well, hi there, folks, and I'm mighty pleased to be making your acquaintance. I calculate as how I'm going to be real happy riding herd on this little old ranch.
1: And what kind of Irishman is that? I thought you said your name was Cassidy.
4: It is Hopalong Cassidy. All right, Cassidy, now, first thing I want to do is to find the poacher. I think we're going to have eggs for tea. And then you better find the chap who's feeding the cattle.
6: Ooh, you're bothered by rustlers, eh? What do you know about these old-timers?
1: Oh, me? Nothing. Nothing, of course. Nothing at all, at all. Nothing. Nothing.
6: Are you sure you don't rustle?
1: No, only when I wear taffeta.
4: All right now, Cassidy, get started. Get the house cleaned up. I want to live in the manner to which I'm accustomed.
3: But you can't turn us out. What'll we do?
1: Never mind, daughter. Leave it to me. I'll go and have a word with the king of the leprechauns. He'll help us.
7: King O'Fred, where are you?
8: Here I am, I'm real.
7: Oh,
8: there you are, and with all your little people.
9: Yeah, watch your step. I don't want you treading on my leprechaun. Yeah, I see you brought your fiddle. Come on, give us a tune. Give us a bit of that sham rock and roll.
8: All right. But first you must grant me my three wishes, and no tricks this time.
9: Well, all right, I won't mess about. What are your wishes?
8: Well, first, I wish I had my old job back.
9: Granted.
8: Secondly, I wish my daughter would marry that lord of the manor.
9: Granted.
8: And my third wish is a wish for all of us.
9: Well, what is it?
8: I wish to goodness we could find a way to end this sketch.
9: Granted.
4: Well, that's it. A real leprechaun-y ending, if I may say so. And now, four little people who we've never actually seen, but we do believe in the fine singing and playing of the Fraser Hayes of Four.

0: third of Kenneth Horne documentary feature, Hornorama. Yes, once again, Kenneth Horne and his team of investigators bring you a factual report on topics of immediate interest. And tonight, we present a close-up on the film industry. Is the cinema winning the race to attract young couples?
1: Or is it just neck and neck? Here is a very famous star of yesteryear. Very glad to have you with us, sir.
2: It's a pleasure.
1: Stanley Birkinshaw, isn't it?
2: That is so, yes. But I was, of course, known on the silver screen as Stanley Birkinfino.
1: The great lover.
2: Yes, that was me. Perhaps you'll remember some of my classic successes. Such films as Desert Passion, The Sheik of the Sahara, and Seven Deadly Sins.
1: Yes, silent pictures.
2: Oh, yes, I'm afraid so. When the sound came in, they said I wasn't suitable.
1: Oh. Why was that?
2: Well, search me. It's always been something of a mystery to me.
1: Still, I expect you made a lot of money and are now a rich man.
2: Alas, no, I'm penniless. It's my own silly fault.
1: Oh, you lost your money? Why?
2: Well, I was always splatting it about.
1: Finally, let's go over and have a word with somebody outside a famous cinema in the West End. Oh, good evening, sir.
3: Good evening. It's cold, very cold now. Good evening.
1: Yes, yes, it is. Very cold, yeah, indeed, yes.
3: Very cold. Yes.
1: Well, now, would you like to tell us about yourself?
3: Yes, certainly. I've been standing outside the cinema in Leicester Square for something like 35 years.
1: Yes, 35. Good gracious. And, tell me, sir, without interrupting you in any way, you are the commissioner.
3: Oh, no, I'm just an ordinary picture goer.
1: You've been waiting outside the cinema for 35 years.
3: Yes.
1: Why?
3: Nobody will take me in.
1: Terribly sad, that, isn't it? I don't know what. Still one of the most popular forms of cinema going is the newsreel theatre, where at any time of the day one can see newsreels from all over the world. And how very familiar they have become.
4: This is the phenobarbital news. Jim Haggerty reporting.

0: freak storm hit Chicago early Saturday. Thick snow brought traffic to a standstill. Mayor Riley said in all his years of administration, the city had never experienced such a blizzard since August last year. Wichita, Kansas. Mr. Henry Brackenbury has invented this unique flying bedstead. Says Mr. Brackenbury, it may not revolutionize flying, but it will certainly revolutionize sleep.
1: Let us now turn to the cinemas themselves. All the time, improvements are being made to increase the enjoyment of the patrons. And so we sent Cecil Snaith to investigate at one of the new luxury cinemas.
2: Well, listeners, I'm looking now at the very first film to be shown on the new panoramic screen together with supersonic sound. The film is, in fact, the first to be made in the new process of gigantoscope. I wonder what the picture goers themselves think of it. I'll just take the microphone to the stalls and ask for one or two opinions.
3: Excuse me, sir. What do you think of gigantoscope?
4: Lovely.
2: Now I'm moving down to the 2 and 3.
3: Ah, you, madam.
5: I'm sorry, this seat's taken.
3: No, I just wanted to ask what you think of the new film.
5: How can I tell with you standing there naturally? Why don't you go and sit down?
3: Sorry.
2: Well, listeners, perhaps I'd better wait until it's over. Ah, there's a vacant seat in the front. I'll just sit here and tell you something about the film. Now, where's the ashtray? Never seems to be interested. Ah, here it is. I better just press my cigarette. And this is Cecil Snaith at the organ of the Granville Cooper in the Turning View of the studio.
1: Well, now, what makes a film personality? Talent? Looks? Oh, perhaps it's that indefinable something that makes everybody sit up and take notice. And wherever there is a film personality, there, too, will be an ardent fan.
6: Hello, Rodney.
7: Hello, Charles. I saw you in your latest film last night. You were superb.
6: Thank you. You really liked it.
7: Like I was in France. Honestly, Charles, when you came on, the whole screen lit up.
6: Come, now, it is very small feat.
7: But even so, take it from me, you're the one they'll remember afterwards.
6: Oh, Rodgers, how kind you are. Did I really look all right?
7: Magnificent. What a striking figure you were.
6: Thank you.
7: I just love the way you hit that gong.
1: Finally, let us pay tribute to those ever faithful stalwarts of the film world, the regular picture goers, those couples who manage to get such enjoyment from a visit to their local cinema.
8: I'm very, very crazily in love.
9: Yes, Felicity.
5: Pass another tomato, yes.
9: Really, then you finished the sausage roll already?
5: I'm sorry.
9: Oh, I'm only halfway through me big strotter. There's no more sandwiches left. You have a hard-boiled egg.
5: No, not yet. I'm saving it to have with my banana.
9: Oh, I'm ready for me second cup of tea. Where's the thermos?
5: No, wait a minute, Andrew, dear. Quiet now. Here's the ice cream girl. Me, 2 bags of popcorn, 2 packets of salt.
9: I have a double ice cream. Here, one of Chris. We don't.
5: Look over there, Ambrose.
9: Mm.
5: That young couple.
9: Oh, yes. Kissing and cuddling.
5: Oh, dear. Oh, it's
9: disgrace.
5: Yes, it is, Ambrose. I sometimes wonder what people come to the cinema for.
1: There you are. That brings us to the end of this series of Beyond Our Canon. Until we meet again, this is Kenneth Horne on behalf of us all saying goodbye for now. Good night.

0: Yes, just a moment. I thought I fired you earlier on.
1: Yes, but I've got a contract, you know.
0: I see.
1: As I was saying, you might have just missed or have been listening to Beyond Our Ken, a sort of recorded radio show which gave employment to Kenneth Horn and also to Kenneth Williams, Hugh Paddock, Betty Marsden, Bill Pertwee, Patricia Lancaster, the Fraser Hayes Four, and the BBC Variety Orchestra conducted by Paul Fennelly. The script, believe it or not, was written, and letters of complaint should be sent to Eric Merriman and Barry Took. However, the owners must inevitably fall on our producer, Jake Brown.

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1: Here is a trailer for a forthcoming BBC adventure series. The fastest man in Wyoming. What he had seen, no man had seen before. What he had done, no man had done before and lived. A face at the window, a scream, running footsteps in the night, or an invitation to adventure with...
2: Hawkeye, last of the Peeping Tom.
1: Here now is the show that came second in the Tristan da Cunha Festival of Light Entertainment. The first prize went to Finland for a report on gutta-percha farming in medieval Latin. Ladies and gentlemen, round the hall.
3: Hello and welcome to the show. That was, of course, Douglas Smith, the Bane of Britain. Well, now, today is the British Legion Barbecue Bishop for Lent Day. And all over England there'll be events to commemorate it. There'll be toad grappling at Sadler's Wells, subterranean beaver wiping in the steam room at Girton, dowager cuffing at the Rotherhithe slipper baths, and a demonstration of knothole freezing given by the Mountford Holmes Formation Liver Sausage Chorale at the Hatfield College of Applied Technology and Curate Bleaching. And now,
4: by permission of the trustees of the Tom Tiddler Estate, we present
1: the Muff Plaster Saga.
3: Here with us in the studio is the last surviving member of the Muff Plaster family, Sir Aardvark Muff Plaster. And talking to him is Nemone Mouse Habit.
5: Now, Sir Aardvark.
6: Now, Miss Mouse Habit? Well, all right, if you say so. Sorry, my dear, it was just an old man's whim. Yeah, what you were saying?
5: Now, I wonder if you would...
6: Certainly, me dear.
5: I suppose that's another old man's whim.
6: No, same old man, same old whim.
5: Your family have always been prominent in English history.
6: Oh, yes. Everyone knows it was a Muff Plaster who discovered America.
5: But surely that was Columbus.
6: That's what the history books say, but it was, in fact, Sir Griffith Muff Plaster. The year was 1491, the place, the court of King Alfonso the Incontinent. And his queen, Isabella. It was the time of the dreaded Inquisition.
3: Good evening and welcome to the Spanish Inquisition. Now, first the yes-no interlude. Will you bring on the first contestant, please?
7: Yes. And the first contestant is an all-age pensioner and heretic from Seville, Father Lacrimosa Throbwalloper.
8: Evening, Marco.
3: Now, you did say you were a heretic, didn't you? And you come from Seville?
8: That is correct.
3: You didn't say yes?
8: I did not.
3: Are you going to recant?
8: I am not.
3: Then you won't object to a little torture?
8: I will not.
3: does it hurt you when I stick this lighted match up your cassock? Did you say yes?
8: I did not.
3: Well done, Father Throbwalloper. Now, for four pieces of eight, or two pieces of four, or one piece of two, just answer this question. Brothers and sisters have I none, but this man's father is my father's son. Who am I?
8: Mrs. Bogg is the child.
3: No, no. Shall we give him another try, Cabal?
9: Yes, I do!
3: Come on, then. Who am I?
8: Torquemada.
3: Correct. Hey! Now, let's open the box and see what you've won. Well, you haven't won the Star Chamber Prize, being burnt at the stake. And you haven't won the do-it-yourself torture kit consisting of thumb screws, boiling oil, and a complete set of Lady Dartmouth speeches. But never mind, because you have won 4 days, 4 whole days for two on my own private rack.
2: Ooh! Oh, that's just what I wanted. You've made a young masochist very happy. Bless you, Marco. Bless you.
3: Drag him out and drag in the next contestant.
2: Harder, harder.
3: And what's your name?
5: Triffid Muff Plaster.
3: And why are you here?
5: Because I said the world was round. I can prove it. I have been studying Mercator's projection.
3: Yes, yes, he told me. And you should be careful what you do with your dividers, if I may.
9: It's disgraceful the way you twist my words. Now I get the blame. I shudder to think what he'll make of the next line.
5: Look, it's round.
3: Well, anything I say here is bound to be misconstrued. Take him to the Queen.
5: Thank you.
10: Your Majesty, I have a muff plaster outside.
11: How painful for you.
10: It's a sailor.
5: Allow me to genuflect before your Majesty. You can do it too as soon as I've finished.
11: Brave muff plaster, you may kiss me seal.
5: I don't like to. He looks all damp. And poo, he's been eating herrings.
11: Dung seal. Bad seal. Bad seal. Dung. Dung. Dung, boy. Now, muff plaster, what did you want to see me about?
5: I know that your Majesty is interested in trade. Look at this map. This map, I've found a new route to the Indies. It avoids the Exeter bypass. Give me 24 stout seafaring men, or 4 thin ones, or 36 mixed, I don't mind. But they could man a ship, and I can cross the Atlantic. I might discover a new world.
11: A new world?
5: It's a hope, a dream, a new world where all men can be equal and free. Free to eat jumbo nut burgers and whipsy maltese 24 hours a day. I see, as if in a vision, George Murphy tap dancing his way up the steps of the White House, while Barry Goldwater waves his old glory on the roof. I see Lincoln at Gettysburg, George Peppard at Tobruk. I see all men
12: marching together down the Freedom Road. Martin Luther King arm in arm with Governor Wallace. Sammy Davis arm in knee with John Wayne. Batman and Robin.
9: Stop it, Batman.
12: A land where men are free to...
9: Stop it, Batman.
12: Free to live in peace and harmony. The American way, under American rule. The American way of life.
11: And what are you going to call this land?
5: England.
3: And so young Triffid Muff Plaster set sail in command of a small fleet. The Mina, the Harold Pinter, and the Santa Saucy Mrs. Trustpots. I was his aide-de-camp. The men under my command were a rough and ready lot.
13: I'm rough.
14: And I'm ready.
3: But the biggest scoundrel aboard was the bosun, Iron Liver McVitie. Day after day, he drove the crew relentlessly.
13: Staunch fast the mizzen whelping grumians.
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15: Do what?
16: Tie a bit of string round that nail.
13: Oh. Right. Now. Hold fast the mizzen sheet.
15: Aye, aye, sir.
13: Tack down the main sheet.
15: Aye, aye, sir.
13: Haul down oar.
16: Now clump up the pillar. Right. Not no.
3: Meanwhile, Muff Plaster stood on the poop brooding. You look downcast, Captain.
5: Who's there?
3: I'm your aide-de-camp. You seem unhappy, sir. You've been here alone all through the dog walk.
2: Yes, 8 hours, and I haven't seen one dog. What do you want, number one?
3: Turn back. Please turn back.
2: Why?
3: Well, we missed a chance of a cheap laugh on the last page. When I came on and said, I'm your aide-de-camp, you could have said, I don't need any aid. I can manage by myself, you see.
9: Get it? Did you hear that? Oh, it's a burden having him on a voyage. It's him that cheapens the show. Yeah, so denigrating for an artist of my stature. I was pull-out playmate of the month in Orson Allen.
14: Excuse me, Captain.
2: What is it, Bosun?
14: The men want to turn back. They want to go home.
2: But why?
14: They think they left the bathwater running.
2: You're lying. That's merely an ingenious excuse to hide your real reason. You're afraid.
14: Afraid?
2: Yes!
14: Nobody calls. I'll live up a bit, you coward, and lives. How would you like to feel a cold steel?
2: You wouldn't.
14: Oh, wouldn't I? Has he? Has he?
2: Yes, for a cold key down my back. All right, iron liver. Take that! And that!
14: And you take that!
2: And you take that! And that!
16: Oh, don't you want him?
2: No, I've got a drawful. Besides, you've got the height to carry them.
16: Don't think they're a wee bit tight round the hips, do you? I don't want to look cheap.
9: No, it's you.
16: Oh, but all right, then. Yeah. But I must give you something in return.
9: Oh, what is it?
14: A quick trust with me, cutler.
2: Ah!
14: Land, no!
3: You've done it, Muffplaster. Against all the odds, you've discovered the new world. Quick onto the beach and claim the land for Queen Isabella.
14: There, I got the flagpole.
2: I name this land America.
3: And just think, Muffplaster, one day a proud city will stand on this spot. Here, the Statue of Liberty. There, the Empire State Building. What are you going to call it, Muffplaster?
2: I don't know. What about New Grimsby?
3: No.
2: What about New Ashby de la Zouche? What about New Leighton Buzzard? New, careful with that flagpole. New Manchester.
14: I don't like it.
2: I've got it. Watch what you're doing with that flagpole. New, careful, watch it. New York.
3: And so it was that for a long time the Goodwin Sands were known as the United States of America. But that's another story and probably funnier. And now the moment we've all been waiting for. But first, the Fraser Hayes Four. Ladies and gentlemen, to sing Gotta Travel On, the Fraser Hayes Four.

0: And now, the Round the Horn Colour Supplement.
1: First, Daphne Whitefire.
2: Hello. Well, there's been a lot of controversy aroused by the film version of Ulysses. People say this sort of thing shouldn't be allowed. I quite agree, it should be done in whispers.
1: Thank you, Daphne Whitefire. And come in, Sunday night TV personality Seamus Android.
3: Hello. All right, hello. Well, I'm here on the set of, and here beside me is the star of the film, a beautiful young lady who I know you're dying to as I am. And this seems like the perfect opportunity, too. So without further ado, this is Seamus Android returning you to the studio.
1: Thank you. And thank you, Seamus Android, a man who has few peers, except at his prompt card every 10 seconds. Now, this week, the Colour Supplement takes a look at London. Here are some interesting facts about our capital.
4: Did you know that if you stand in Piccadilly Circus long enough, it said you'll be arrested for loitering?
5: Did you know that London boasts the largest home for distressed gentlefolk in Britain, where people of breeding, too old for useful employment, can spend their declining years pottering harmlessly about collecting OBEs? It's called Broadcasting House.
3: Did you know that if Nelson's column was laid on its end in Whitehall, the tip of Nelson's hat would block the entrance to the gents' washroom at Scotland Yard?
6: Did you know that Archer Street was once the haunt of archers, that Brewer Street was the centre of the brewing trade, and that Mincing Lane has an interesting history too?
1: There's lots in London to interest the visitor. The waxworks, where lifelike effigies of former politicians can be seen. It's called the House of Lords. Next door is the Chamber of Horrors. Or House of Commons, of course. A great tourist attraction, of course, is the London Zoo, where, although in captivity, the animals receive the finest care.
7: And how are the patients today, Dr. Pewterblast?
8: Well, I'm a bit worried about that horse in the east enclosure. Oh. He's got a nasty swelling on his back. Mm-hmm. I tried to lance it, but he didn't take kindly to that, so I put a bread poultice on it. But it hasn't gone down.
7: Yes, I'm not surprised. That horse in the east enclosure is a camel.
8: Oh, how naughty,
7: sir. Yes. How's the giraffe?
8: Oh, I diagnosed that all right. He's got a sore throat. Yeah, I shall paint it with iodine just as soon as the scaffolding's up. But, you know, I'm worried about that dog.
7: The dog?
8: Yeah, the one by the lion house. He's hysterical.
7: Oh, that's the laughing hyena.
8: Oh.
7: Has Keeper Jenkins told you about the boar constrictor? Apparently he's been off his food.
8: Oh, yes, Keeper Jenkins told me. I had a look at him. He's all right now, except for a nasty protuberance in his stomach.
7: What do you think it is?
8: Keeper Jenkins. I'm more worried about Corn Posture, the elephant. He's lost his memory, thinks he's a baby kangaroo. Keeps hopping about on his hind legs, punching people.
7: Cool. Good heavens, yes.
8: And there's the other kangaroo that frightens me. Corn Posture keeps trying to get into her pouch. I bet you I've got worries of my own.
7: What's the matter?
8: I've got to resign.
7: Why?
8: Well, yesterday I thought that Lulu, the giant orangutan, was expiring. So I leapt into the cage and gave her the kiss of life. And it turned out she was only asleep. When she woke up, she misunderstood the situation entirely. Now she's suing me for breach of promise.
1: And I think there's a lesson for us all there. Of course, for many people, London spells romance.
9: Come here, Fiona. Look down there. It's like a necklace of diamonds on a velvet cushion, stretching away as far as the eye can see.
10: Oh, Charles, it's so lovely at night, London.
9: I love it at any time. London. In the fog, in the rain. I even love it in the winter, when Jack Frost touches it all with his icy finger.
10: I love it too, Charles. It's our London.
9: Yes. All those plucked market cockneys. Costermongers, ironmongers, fishmongers. They're all munging something. And how did Noel Card put it? Ah, yes, I remember. Cheerful little cockney sparrows. Look at those two. Oh. No wonder they're so cheerful.
10: Dear Charles, I want to remember this moment and keep it always. To pluck it out of time. Lock it away in my heart forever.
9: Forever?
10: Yes, Charles. Forever and ever and ever.
9: Never let me go.
10: No, Charles. Never. Never ever. Never, never, never ever.
9: London. What strange magic you weave. Fiona, have you ever loved like this before?
10: No, not like this. Not quite like this. Not on top of Big Ben.
9: Don't worry, Fiona, it's only the half.
1: Well, there are many songs, airs, and doggerel about old London, and here, with an air of the doggerel, is rambling Sid Rumpo. Well, my dearie, and how is your cord wangle this week?
8: Nadgered.
1: Oh, dear, then you won't be able to scrope your woggling iron for us.
8: Ah, there's no problem. I've grunged it at the all-night burger wash in Paddington.
1: Yes. And listeners, if you think that's a lot of rubbish, remember you get the sort of show you deserve. Now, what are you going to sing for us this week?
8: 'Tis a master fumbler's traddling air and tells of a fair young maid from Hackney Wick for whom he'd gladly wordle his stunging trune, and it goes after this fashion. In Hackney Wick there lives a lass whose grommets would I woggle. Her gander parts none could surpass, and her paws it makes me boggle. Her mool is fine, her grunge divine, the way her loomers tick. I'd give up work for one quick nerk. I won't go into a long explanation of the precise meaning of the word nerk, as it would weary you. Sweet lass of Hackney Wick, sweet lass of Hackney Wick, sweet lass of Hackney Wick, I'd give a groat for one quick scroat. Sweet

0: And thank you, Rambling Sid. Now, the best way to see London is to go on a guided tour. Last week, I was leafing through my copy of Forbidden Flesh Monthly. It's a vegetarian magazine. And the latest edition has a rather daring front cover, an unretouched photograph of a Scotch egg. In the nude, too. Anyway, I saw this advertisement which read, Guided Tripettes. Troll round London with us. So I hurried to their address in Chelsea. Hello, anybody there?
1: Hello, what do you want?
0: Oh, I was expecting somebody else. This is Guided Tripettes.
1: Oh, yes, you want Master Julian and Master Sandy. I'll call them down. Oi, one of your regulars down here.
2: It's Miss Rose.
3: Oh, so it is. How nice to bow to your dolly old eek again.
0: Thank you, thank you. Tell me, who's your friend?
2: Oh, that's Gordon.
0: The one that used to be the attendant in the slipper baths?
3: Yeah, that's him. He's working for us now.
0: Sort of gentleman's gentleman.
3: You could say that. But he's more your odd job homie. Here's a pound, Gordon. Go and tinker with your motorbike.
1: Oh. Car, Master Sand.
4: I say, you'll have to talk to him about his clothes, Sand.
2: What do you mean?
4: What with them studs in his jeans and them studs in his jacket? It's got more rivets than the Q4.
3: That's your actual fourth queen.
4: Yeah. They're,
3: what?
4: They're scrapping the other two queens, did you know?
3: Yes. Oh, I know. When I read the headline, Queens to be Scrapped, my stomach went, oh! Well, I'll tell you. I was going to say, wasn't I?
4: Pale.
3: What? I
4: had
3: rather sal volatile.
4: Dreadful. Dreadful. See, he really is a devoted royalist.
3: Devoted and devoted...
4: Anyway, enough of that. I take it you're interested in a guided tour of London.
0: Yes, I am.
3: Our motto, see London and die.
0: Yeah, but surely that's Naples.
3: No, London.
4: You'll die when you see the places we take.
3: We start off with all the usual sights, the Lattes of Parliament, Buckingham Lattie, the lot.
4: Oh, yeah. Cruise around all the Lattes, having a quick varder.
3: Yes, that's right.
4: Then down your birdcage walk and up your mall.
3: That's your pool mall. See?
4: Then a quick manjari on top of the GPO tower and back to the palace. After that, to Varda the changing of the guard.
3: That's right, changing the guard. And when he's changed, he's off to the city. Off to the city to see the old Pallone of Threadneedle Street.
0: Oh, the Bank of England.
3: No, Mrs. Gnome's friend.
0: Oh.
3: She keeps a very understanding pub in the city. Mm. It's called the Gay Bar G.
4: Yes. Always full of chums.
3: Very nice, though. They do a very good draft creme de menthe.
4: Oh, very, very, very. Do a lovely head on it, they do.
3: Lovely head.
4: Thus revived, the weary traveller is whisked up the West End for the gay round of the night.
3: The Marine Commando Club, Paddington.
4: Yes. Pink Gin a Go Go.
3: Reynard Lusboon's Club.
0: Oh, Reynard Lusboon, is that the famous female impersonator?
4: Yes, that's right. With our tour, you spend the whole evening at Reynard Lusboon's.
3: Yes, it's fantabulous. Oh, what a spectacle. Oh. The lighting, the costumes, the makeup, the jewellery, the fabe hairdo.
0: Well, it sounds remarkable.
3: It is. Particularly when you consider that's only the waiters.
0: Anyway, I went on the tour and I really got to see places that the normal visitor to London would never see. And that's why next week, round the horn, will be an outside broadcast from Pentonville Prison. And cheerio, see you, Governor permitting, next week. Cheerio.
5: That was Round the Horn, starring Kenneth Horn, with Kenneth Williams, Hugh Paddock, Betty Marsden, and Bill Pertwee. On the musical side, you heard the Fraser Hayes Four and Edwin Braden and the Hornblowers. The script was written by Barry Took and Marty Feldman. And the show is produced by John Simmons.
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0: From the outer reaches of the universe, they had come. From the very edge, where space curves back upon itself and time ceases to be. For eons they had traveled on their quest. They had come past the mysterious quasars of the Crab Nebula, unrelenting in its sinister pulsations. They had come past the collapsing molecules of the neutron stars, where mass caves infinitely inwards. They had come past the cavernous black holes, unassuaging in their eternal appetite for matter in their wake. Two beings, one of whose wife had just been to the West Indies. Jamaica, the first, had inquired. No, she had gone.
1: That's enough of that. Go on, out you go. That's the last time we ever have Arthur C. Clarke on Does the Team Think?

0: Yes, watch your mates. Just another one of the Christmas clips from the Christmas shows coming your way this Christmas on the BBC at Christmas. Stay tuned this Christmas to this special Christmas edition of the Christmas Berkey's Way to Dynamic Christmas Living, featuring Joe Kendall, Nigel Rees, Chris Emmett, Father Christmas and Fred Harris, as we Christmasly present our Christmasingly Christmassy 8 correspondence course, Plan Christmas Schedule the Berkey's Way.
1: Well, as you may have noticed, it's Christmas. As you can see, we've decorated the program with fancy paper, tinsel and holly leaves, and I think it looks rather nice.
2: I think it was overdoing it a bit, though, sticking a fairy on the opening announcement.
0: Oh, get Butch Box.
1: Well, it all serves a purpose, because this week our course is all about gearing your TV and radio programs to the festive season. How to plan Christmas schedules the Berkey's way.
2: Now, it's necessary to devote some time to serious consideration about what programs to put on. 10 seconds is about average in national broadcasting companies. But you must think very carefully in case you contravene the rules of the charter. In ITV, of course, this can't happen.
1: No, in ITV it's absolutely impossible to think carefully. Let's just show you the kind of thing we mean.
3: Christmas on television. A selection of all your favourite and most popular programmes, plus Sale of the Century.
2: Well, let's get straight on with the rundown. And after that, the even more rundown, followed by the tired and stale, and then the pathetic and extremely tedious. Starting with, at 6 o'clock, Christmas Crossroads.
4: The story so far. Amy Amnesia, the desk duster, has taken a tray of tea and biscuits into Meg Variety Awards study, little knowing that Sandy Monotone is already there with a tray of tea and biscuits brought in by David Love Interest and Vera Canalboat, who are secretly having a tray of tea and biscuits together on the quiet. In tonight's special Christmas episode, the story takes an unexpected turn as Diane, you must be joking, suddenly arrives at the motel with a tray of tea and mince pies, throwing the entire plot into total confusion.
3: Yes, this is followed at 7 o'clock by more seasonal japes when the Christmas tree gets stuck in the lavatory and everybody's knickers fall down during the Christmas dinner. Then after World in Action, it's time for The Best of Huey Green at 8 o'clock.
2: And at 2 minutes past, we present The Best of Television Comedy, featuring Hilda Baker in Not On Your Malapropism, and excerpts from Yes, Governor, It Ain't Off Bloomin' Freezin' Pop, and What a Flamin' Not Off for Ollady, E and Mrs. Adwivim, Enry, recently acclaimed by the press as the show with the most apostrophes of 1976.
3: Yes, just some of the delights coming your way this Christmas on British television.
1: Planning Christmas schedules the Berkey's way can be less painful.
2: Remember that Professor Emil Berkey's doesn't like to overdo things. Now, when you go to parties, just pull one cracker. And if you're careful, you can make her last all Christmas. The same applies to your broadcasting schedule. Begin the day with a nice, sincere, touching little program that all the children will enjoy. Then after that, try a program like this.
5: Hello, and welcome to the Royal Children's Christmas Morning Hospital for the incurably heartwarming, where I'm going to meet some children who are forced to spend Christmas Day suffering from acute sickly sentimentality and an advanced case of tugged heartstrings. Now, first, let me see who's in this bed. Hello? What's your name?
6: Pardon?
5: Very good, yes. What is your name, Sonny?
6: Eric Poe de Croydon, mate.
5: Yes. And how old are you, eh?
6: 53.
5: Isn't that adorable? Now, tell me, what are you in here for, Mr. Croydon?
6: I came in to have me operation.
5: Yes. And what did they do?
6: Well, one of the doctors took my appendix out.
5: Yes.
6: Then he took me tonsils out.
5: The tonsils?
6: Yeah.
5: Yes.
6: Then he took me small intestines out.
5: You see, and finally?
6: Well, he eloped with me kidneys, didn't he?
5: Just a little joke we rehearsed there. Now, tell us. Tell us seriously, though, if I can be serious for a moment, wouldn't you rather be home with your family enjoying your Christmas dinner?
6: Oh, no, no. We can't afford a turkey. We had to find something else to fatten up.
5: Oh, yes?
6: Yeah, I've been force-feeding a sausage for 6 months.
5: He's a panic, isn't he? Now, tell me, Mr. Croydon, did you hang up your sock on the bedpost last night, did you?
6: My sock, yes, yes.
5: Yes. And what did you get?
6: Asphyxiated.
5: What would you do with him, eh? Well, now, boys and girls, if you'd all just look over towards that door now. Who's this great fat figure with the red cheeks and the bushy white beard coming in?
6: It's Matron, isn't it?
5: Yes. Yes, that's right, because we've got a nice little surprise for you all now, you see, to liven up your Christmas for you. Does everybody like sea lions?
7: Oh, yes. Yes. Yes. Yes.
5: Jolly good, jolly good. Well, just hold out your plates, then.
6: Oh,
5: all right, there's plenty for everybody. You all get a flipper. Oh, who wants some Brussels sprouts? Anybody want stuffing?
7: Yes, please.
1: Here is an important warning. The item which you have just heard was not suitable for people of a nervous disposition. Or anyone else. It was, in fact, a prime example of the sort of show one should avoid scheduling for Christmas morning.
2: Good fillers for Christmas afternoon viewing are The Queen's Speech and A Dreary Old Film. But be sure to announce them properly so people know which is which. All details of your Christmas programme should be sent well in advance to the Radio Times, so that it can ignore them properly.
1: The complaint has, of course, been made in the past that Radio Times is out of touch with the modern viewer's tastes. Well, here to answer that is the man who operates the electron microscope that lays out the radio pages. Sir Gordon Dull. Oh, Sir Gordon, great. Some people say your magazine has a great tendency to spout highbrow journalism.
8: Utter rubbish.
1: You mean it hasn't a tendency to spout highbrow journalism?
8: No, it has a tendency to utter rubbish.
1: I see. What do you say to the criticism that it is, in fact, boring?
8: Well, this depends on the subjective nature of one's viewpoint, and personally, I'm of
1: yes.
8: the opinion that...
1: Well, while Sir Gordon is answering that, we're just going to nail him into a wooden box here and drop him in the sea, just beyond the safe side. Sir Gordon, thank you, and good luck with the sharks.
2: And talking of ITV... Let's take a look now at the typical little family interest story which has become so much a part of our Christmas viewing these days.
9: Oh, good morning. I wonder
10: get
9: if...
10: Get out!
9: If
10: it... Go on, get out!
9: Look, I beg your pardon.
10: You heard me. Go on, get out!
1: Damn bell salesman. It's the fifth today.
11: Ah, good morning. Is this the pet shop?
1: If we were on television, you wouldn't need to say that.
11: I beg your pardon.
1: Nothing. Can I help you?
11: Yes. I'm after a Christmas present for my nephew. I thought I'd buy him a puppy.
1: Oh, puppy, eh? Well, you're in luck there. We've just got one squid left. Now, I think if
11: pardon?
1: I say... We've just got one squid left.
11: No, I wanted a puppy.
1: It's all right. It's only a puppy. It's very playful. Look. Down, boy. Down, boy.
11: No.
1: You see?
11: No, I don't want a squid. I want a puppy. I mean, you can teach a puppy to fetch things.
1: Well, you can teach a squid to sting you.
11: Sting you? Where's the fun in it stinging you?
1: Squids always seem to enjoy it.
11: No. It's got to be a dog.
1: Oh, all right. A dog. I think I've got a dog here somewhere. Just 1 minute, madam. There we are. You're in luck. Your very own little puppy dog.
11: That's not a puppy dog.
1: What is it, then?
11: Well, it's a squid with two floppy ears sellotaped to its head.
1: That's a dog, all right.
11: Well, what are those eight tentacles doing on it, then?
1: Well, it's been doctored.
11: If it's a dog, why is it in a tank of water?
1: It isn't house-trained yet.
11: Now, look here.
1: All right. I would admit it is a foreign model. In Japan, they prefer their dogs a bit less canine. They go more for dogs that are a bit squid-like.
11: I told you, that's a squid, not a dog, and I'm not buying it now, then.
1: What have you got against squids?
11: I want a dog. You can take a dog for a walk in the park.
1: But you can take a squid for a walk in the park. Except for the park bit. My wife takes it for a walk every night.
11: Where?
1: In the canal.
11: How does she breathe?
1: It's quite near the park.
11: How does she breathe? Now answer that. How does she breathe?
1: She's a haddock.
11: Married to a haddock.
1: All right. I admit it. No, I'm not. We're living in sin. Now, look, this is a beautiful beast. I'd love to own a squid like this.
11: Well, you do own it. What are you worried about? No, I'm not having that squid.
1: I've got another one out the back.
11: No. Look, don't you have any other ordinary pets here?
1: Oh, yes. Just look around the shelves. We've got all sorts.
11: No, you haven't. There's no animals on these shelves at all. You're playing a record entitled Pet Shop Atmosphere. This isn't a proper pet shop at all, is it?
1: Well, not in the verbal sense of the word, no. Look, you sure you don't want a squid?
11: Of course I'm sure. What would my nephew want with a squid?
1: All right. I have got a dog here. Just the one, a real puppy dog. I'll just wrap it in gift paper and send it off for you. Could I have your nephew's name, please?
11: Certainly. It's Mr. Jack Cousteau, 2,000 Fathoms, the Galapagos Islands.
1: Copies of that exercise can be obtained from Berkey's Publications of Stepney, priced at a couple of squid. Quid.
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1: And because Boxing Day is such a typically British institution, it's as well to balance your shows for the evening accordingly, as this Berkey's tape demonstrates.
7: 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At 6:35, more exciting detective action with Schultz, New York's fat, bald police chief, doomed to live the rest of his tragic life in a wheelchair because he's too lazy to walk. The man who solves crimes in his own inimitable way, very badly. That's followed at 7:10 by O'Reilly, Chicago's thin, scruffy, hard-talking, bald police chief with a heart of gold. A liver of nylon, two plastic hips, and reinforced concrete small intestines. Doomed to spend the rest of his life on Who Do You Do? Then it's another thrilling episode of Spassky and Flynn. Cincinnati's tall, midget, one-legged, deaf, gay, Christian scientist, colorblind, amnesiac, Jesuit, bald police chief, though not necessarily in that order, doomed to spend the rest of their lives in repetitive plots shooting at people for no apparent reason. But now on BBC One, it's time for the start of a new series. The Adventures of San Francisco's Bald Police Chief, run over by a steamroller and doomed to spend the rest of his life completely dead. We present A Stiff Called Ironside.

0: Okay, boys, put it down over here.
1: Hey, you can't put that carpet down in the street.
0: It's Chief Ironside, lady.
1: Well, can't he step on the sidewalk like everybody else?
0: No, that's no carpet, lady. That is Chief Ironside. He had an accident with a steamroller. It was a tragic day for this city.
1: What do you mean?
0: Well, the road had just been resurfaced. Is this your apartment the hoods are holed up in?
1: Sure. Can you get them out?
0: Well, sure. Try, lady. Chief, what do you think we should do? Check, Chief. You're absolutely dead.
2: Okay, Paderewski. We know you're in there. Come on out. We got irons, and we're not afraid to use them. Paderewski, we know you're in there. Paderewski, look. We're pretty sure you're in there. Paderewski, we think you might just conceivably be in there. Paderewski, we reckon you ain't in there at all. You lousy stinking bum, what kind of trick is that to pull?
3: Attack that in, cops. All the doors are locked.
0: Ah, he's in there.
2: That's what you think, Paderewski. We're coming in.
1: Are you sure it's safe?
0: You're right, lady. Murphy, I guess you better give the chief an iron.
4: Check, Lieutenant.
0: Yeah, that's better. The creases have gone now.
2: Right, Paderewski. The chief's coming in.
0: Slip him under the door, boys. Okay, boys, book him.
1: That was the most daring thing I ever saw. I'd kind of like to repay the chief for what he did. You know, Lieutenant, take him out to dinner, maybe. Where can I contact him?
0: Oh, you'll find him in the phone book, lady.
1: Really?
0: Sure, yeah. Between pages 156 and 157. Okay, boys, fold him up. Easy does it now. Let me go.
5: Well, by now we're into the late evening viewing slot, and so it's possible
6: Hello.
5: To proceed
6: Hello.
5: With
6: Hello? Hello?
5: Excuse me a moment. What is it?
6: Hello? Is that the Burkis way to dynamic living of Stepney? Callers welcome.
5: Yes?
6: I'd like to complain about my course. You said you'd rid me of my speech impediment in just 2 weeks. That was 8 months ago. I want my money back.
5: Forgive me, sir, but I don't see what you're complaining about. Your voice sounds perfectly all right to me.
6: Well, it's not. Are you going to give me my money back or not?
5: Certainly not.
6: In that case, I shall go elsewhere and see if they can stop me sounding as if I was on the telephone all the while.
5: Well, sorry about that interruption. As I was saying, now that we're into the late evening, you can put on one of those strange, incomprehensible plays.
7: Like this one, perhaps.
8: Tickets, please. Tickets, please. Thank you, sir. Thank you. Thank you very much. Fine, thank you. Tickets, please. Tom. Thank you. Tom. Thank you.
9: Excuse me?
8: Tickets, please. That's it, sir. Thank you. Tickets, sir.
9: Excuse me?
8: Yes?
9: There's only me in this compartment.
8: I'm well aware of that, sir, but I've got a job to do. Move aside, please. Tickets, please. Tickets, sir. Thank you. Tickets, please.
9: Look, I don't seem to have a ticket, I'm afraid.
8: Tickets, please. Tickets, sir. Thank you. Thank you very much, madam. Would you mind repeating that, please?
9: Certainly, yes. Tickets, please. Thank you, sir. Thank you, Thank you,
8: Thank you. Now then, no ticket, eh?
9: No.
8: I see, sir. In that case, I'm afraid I shall have to shoot you.
9: Shoot me?
8: All right, sir. All in good time. All in good time. Now then, where did I put my gun?
9: Let's not be hasty about this. I was under the impression the penalty for not having a ticket was a fine of not more than £25.
8: Oh, not anymore, sir. You see, yesterday I gave an old age pensioner 30 lashes across the back, you see, sir? And she had a perfectly valid ticket.
9: What was the offence, then?
8: Not smoking in a smoking compartment. So, you see, if I gave her 30 lashes, it stands to reason I've got to shoot you. Otherwise, the whole thing would be out of proportion, wouldn't it?
9: So you're going to shoot me immediately?
8: No, I can grant you a stay of execution for the length of time it takes this train to pass through East Croydon.
9: How long is that?
8: Oh, about 3.5 hours, sir. There is a condemned man. You're entitled to one last meal from the buffet.
9: Oh, well, perhaps just a sandwich. sandwich, a cup of tea, and a slice of fruitcake.
5: Oh, come on. Remember where you are, sir.
9: Oh, yes. I mean, I'll have 2 bits of baby's blanket filled with chopped polystyrene, a cup of soggy iron filings, and a slice of damp hardboard.
5: I'm sorry, sir. It's off.
9: I know what you are. You're a sadist, aren't you? It's the thought of power. It makes you into a sadist.
5: The thought of power does not make me into a sadist, sir.
9: No?
5: No. It's the black leather underwear that makes me into a sadist. Now then, before I shoot you, I shall have to take your name and address.
9: I'm not giving you my name.
5: All right, then I'll just take the dress.
9: No.
5: Please.
9: No.
5: Very well, I don't enjoy shooting passengers, you know. Well, only a bit. But I can see I've got no alternative.
9: Oh, wait a minute. Look. Here's 500 quid in used notes. There. Look, now will you spare my life?
5: Oh, well, thank you very much, sir. Yes, well, I think in that case we can forget about the whole thing, don't you?
9: Oh, yes. Just a minute. Hang on. I think I've just been conned. You've conned me, haven't you?
5: Nonsense, sir. Whatever makes you think that?
9: Well, for a start, I...
4: Here's the ticket collector in here. You're wanted in the next car.
9: Right, I'll come straight away and I'll deal with you later.
7: And so we reach the end of our course on planning your Christmas schedules the Berkis way. If you've organized the programs with due regard for timing, balance, and good, sound, mature entertainment, you'll never make a television controller.
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11: Gerald Beaverstone, the film actor, is dead. And has been for 26 years. This is the end of this newsflash.
5: And finally, to wind up our course for you today, let's turn to a variety show that can teach us rather a lot of things about program planning. It's, of course, purely an isolated example, and the more isolated, the better.
12: Yes, it's Celebrity Morons, the fun-fat knots and crosses game where a famous celebrated celebrity sits in each square and delivers agonizingly rib-tickling ad-libs every time he or she is asked a question. All the contestants have to do is to say whether the celeb's excruciatingly mirth-giving off-the-cuffer is true or false. And now, without more ado, let's meet our host for the show, Bob Wisecrack.
13: And as the hippie said when his friend asked, "How are you?" "Hi." Well, our first contestant tonight is Mrs. Agnes Boring. And Agnes, as the actor said to the actress in O Calcutta,

0: What do you do in it, then? Seriously, where do you live?
1: I live in Barnsley.
0: Yes, I know someone who wants to move as well. Barnsley, that's outside Reading, isn't it?
1: No.
0: Well, what is it, then? Inside Reading? Well, over here is Mr. Les Ordinary of Catford. Tell us a bit about yourself, Les.
2: Well, I'm a builder, putting hemispherical roofs on toilets. And last week I accidentally hit an Irish salesman selling odds and ends.
0: Really? Sounds like a knick-knack, paddy-whack, give a bog a dome.
2: Oh, I hadn't thought of that.
0: Well, as the grouse shooter said to the stripper, let's get on with the game. Because it's time now to play Celebrity Morons. And Agnes, you go first.
1: Arthur Badactor, please.
0: Arthur Badactor, down in the bottom corner there. Arthur, Sir Gerald Fitz Innuendo was the first person to do it with a broom handle while leaning over backwards in his lady's boudoir in 1573. What did he do?
3: I should think he did himself an injury. I believe he crossed the Atlantic in a plane.
1: I agree.
0: You're wrong to agree. In 1573, he was the first person to use that last joke. So, no money on that square. Les?
4: Pat Stooge, please.
0: Pat, nice to see you on the show, Pat. In Birds, Paddy, what is the difference between a red breast and a blue tit?
3: Cyril Smith's knickers.
0: I think you've turned over two pages, Paddy.
3: John Inman does when he's on top of a Christmas tree. It's another name for an incontinent owl. False, they drop off in the autumn.
0: I think we'd better come back to you on that one, Pat. Agnes, your turn again.
1: The Labour Cabinet, please.
0: The Labour Cabinet, up there in the top corner. Welcome to the show, all of you. What's the difference between a socialist government and a sweet shop?
3: I should think they both find things get very sticky.
0: Thank you, Jim. Well, Agnes?
1: I agree.
0: You're wrong to agree. The difference between a sweet shop and a socialist government is one issues the fudge and the other fudges the issues. Well, with the score neck and neck at zero each, who's won? We've got a draw between Agnes and Les, and a draw between Les and Agnes. What's the result? I think we'd better ask the audience.
5: What do you think is a pair of drawers?
0: Well, as my wife says to me every Saturday night, that's it for another week. Bye!
3: Ooh, this is that old joke.
6: Well, there's no need to ruin your Christmas watching television when the Birkitts wears around. 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You too could write scripts for Christmas crackers like Andrew Marshall and David Renwick, or for additional crackers like Colin Bostock Smith. All you need is a little festive spirit as drunk by producer Simon Brett of Stepney. 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

0: hope you're not hungry, dear Henry, dear Henry. I've just burnt the roast and I've ruined the spuds.
1: Well, that's a nice thing, isn't it? After I've been working...
0: Henry, I've got me secret supply.
1: You don't mean...
0: Polo mints.
1: Yum, yum.
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0: Oh, come in, Smithers. What is it? Speak up, boy. Orange juice.
1: No, sir. New Kellogg's Rise and Shine.
0: Hey, fiendish.
1: And look at this, sir.
0: No peel, no pips, and it's got vitamin C. Well, Smithers, I suppose this is it.
1: What are you doing, sir?
0: Thank you, Governor. Wife and three pips to support. Thank you.
2: 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Now tastes as good as orange juice.

0: Will you have the polo, dear Liza, dear Liza? Will you have the polo, dear Liza, polo?
1: How very kind of you, dear Henry. I most certainly will. I'll have three or four, or maybe more.
0: But you take the old tube.
1: Because they happen to be my tube of polo, dear Henry. Have one. Mm.
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3: Hello, darling.
4: Hello, honey.
3: Sorry I'm late, but I went back with Betty. She wanted to show me her new coat.
4: Was it a good film?
3: It's a beautiful coat. I tried it on and it looked really lovely.
4: How about the film?
3: Beautifully warm, too. And it wasn't all that expensive.
4: Why, where did you sit?
3: I'll go and hang my things up.
4: You can tell me all about it when you come down.
3: About the coat?
4: About the film. An everyday conversation, but one which led eventually to the writing of this biography. The life story of that shy young man, David Alexander Bliss, known to us as George Cole.
3: I had a new coat. It's not a question of being in fashion. I find it embarrassing.
4: What?
3: Walking around in period costumes.
4: How much?
3: Betty's coat?
4: Yes.
3: 20 guineas.
4: Tell me about the film.
3: We quite enjoyed it, but it was rather depressing.
4: Good gracious, it worked.
3: I'll be coming back to the coat.
4: Depressing?
3: Heavily psychological. Mm. The characters were all twisted up inside. The son of the family had taken to a life of crime. Mother blamed father, father blamed her, and the son blamed them both. I felt quite sorry for his girlfriend. She was an orphan.
4: So?
3: She only had herself to blame.
4: But it all came right in the end.
3: Don't be silly. Happy endings went out with Snow White and the Seven Dwarfs.
4: I'm obviously out of touch.
3: You should take me more often.
4: Tell me how it ended.
3: The mother died of grief. The father was so upset he drank himself to death, and the son, having jilted his girlfriend, only had himself to blame.
4: But he died as well?
3: Oh, yes, she shot him.
4: How morbid.
3: Terribly. I was expecting the manager to walk on the stage at any moment.
4: To say what?
3: Is there a psychiatrist in the house?
4: Well, that's nothing. You should read this book.
3: Good?
4: But depressing, heavily psychological.
3: The characters all twisted up inside.
4: Even the covers walk.
3: Oh, dear. Did you watch the play on television?
4: Yes, I did.
3: And?
4: Even the picture was distorted.
3: Oh, I'm not at all sure I want to be Harold. Life's grim enough already.
4: Oh, you're right, it is. And a dickens of a struggle, too.
3: You don't have to tell me that. Look at the struggle I have to get a new coat.
4: I'm developing a guilt complex.
3: I'm glad.
4: And then, to be fair, that's why authors write as they do.
3: Why?
4: People are complex. And there's a skeleton in every cupboard.
3: That's no reason to keep opening the door.
4: Well, that reminds me, David Ferb. He's all right for Friday evening.
3: Oh, good. What reminded you?
4: A skeleton in every cupboard.
3: Poor David. Nobody could call him complex.
4: No. He's definitely a simple character.
3: He's shy.
4: Oh, sorry. Only joking.
3: Incurably romantic and completely without guile.
4: That could almost be the story of his life. An open book in romantic vein and full of misprints.
3: Nice like reading.
4: Oh, definitely. Bless his old heart. Heart's getting low. Shall I make it up or are we going to bed? Anne.
3: Hmm? Sorry, I was just thinking.
4: About?
3: Chapter 1, Admiral Seymour, David's very first girlfriend.
4: Oh, she just came back a few years. How old was he then?
3: About 17, I suppose. He'd certainly left school.
4: And still had everything to learn.
3: I arranged for her to come round one evening, remember?
4: Oh, yes. And then sent me in to break the news to him. That was one evening when we needed a psychiatrist in the house. An evening I shall never forget. He was sitting in that very chair. Hello, ma'am.
5: Yes, Tony?
4: We've got somebody coming round this evening. Her mother's a friend of Anne's, Admiral Seymour.
5: Oh, gosh.
4: You know her, then?
5: Well, yes, I went to a party once, and she was there.
4: Pretty?
5: Oh, gosh. jolly pretty. Dark hair and dark eyes. Lovely eyes, actually. But rather an odd colour. Sort of greeny colour. A lovely smile, too, and a lovely voice. It's a sort of musical.
4: You obviously got on like a house on fire.
5: Oh, no, I didn't speak to her.
4: You didn't?
5: No. Except when we were introduced, of course.
4: And then you said, how do you do? Mm, never mind. You have every chance to speak to her this evening. Anne will be busy in the kitchen, and by a lucky coincidence, I've got an odd job to do in the other room.
5: Well, what's so lucky about that? I thought you hated doing odd jobs.
6: Lucky for you.
5: Me?
6: Yeah. Oh, I see what you mean.
4: About time.
5: If you didn't do it, Anne might rope me in.
4: You'll be alone with Ab.
5: Alone?
4: Yes.
5: Couldn't we come and help you?
4: Oh.
5: I just wouldn't know what to say if we were left on our own.
4: Nonsense.
5: I wouldn't, honestly. I don't know what comes over me, but the moment I'm with... I try to get into conversation with... Not that I do, but I have, and I can't, honestly. I mean, I just... Something just... The words just won't... Not that I can think of anything, but my brain goes all... And my throat...
4: All right. I'm convinced. But you've just got to conquer it, you know. And if you tried, you could conquer it tonight.
5: How?
4: Mind over matter. I'll prove it to you. You don't find it difficult to talk to another man, do you?
5: Well, no.
4: All right, then. Forget she's a girl.
5: Forget?
4: Blot it out of your mind. You met a chap at the party. Now then, what would you say if you saw him again?
5: What would I say?
4: Yes.
5: Hello, Eric. Nice to see you.
4: Eric?
5: Well, that's the chap I met at the party.
4: Oh, by the way. An imaginary chap.
5: Oh, no. He was really there.
4: No. On second thoughts, we'll stick to him. Supposing he was coming round this evening, what would you say to him?
5: Hello, Eric. Nice to see you.
4: He's after that.
5: What have you been doing with yourself?
4: Splendid. And then?
5: He'd tell me.
4: Yes, that's reasonable. But supposing he was looking particularly smart, what would you say?
5: What are you all dolled up for?
4: Well, you'd hardly use that phrase to Avril, but you'd be right to mention it.
5: Well, I doubt if she'll bother, actually.
4: About what?
5: Dolling herself up to come round here.
4: Mention it anyway. Tell her how charming she looks and how charming she looked at the party. The girl expects it.
5: Yeah, a moment ago you told me to forget you.
4: That she was a girl. Yes, I know I did. He's a vain chap.
5: Oh, gosh, that's the last thing you could say about...
4: About her. Eric. Forget the whole idea. It was a mistake to read it.
5: I'm sorry.
4: I'm sorry. I lost my temper. I only wish I could think of something else. Describe her again.
5: Avril?
4: Yes.
5: Oh, dark hair and dark eyes.
4: Lovely eyes.
5: Oh, sort of greeny. Mm-hmm. Rather an odd shade. A lovely smile, too. Her whole face seemed to shine. And a lovely voice. Sort of musical.
4: Yet you have the effrontery to tell me you wouldn't know what to say. Don't you see that proves you can conquer it?
5: Does it?
4: Yes, well, of course it does. That'll be Avril. It's now or never.
5: Oh, never.
4: Rubbish.
7: All right, Uncle.
4: Let's have a look at you. Got a handkerchief?
5: Yes.
4: Mop your brow. I'll tell you what we'll do.
5: What?
4: Arrange a distress signal. Now, let me think. I know, the radiogram. I'll turn it on ready. There. Put a record on. I'll hear it in the other room.
5: Realize I'm in distress.
4: And come a-running. Mop your brow.
5: I have.
4: Well, mop it again. Here, use my handkerchief. You can wring that one out later. Oh, you poor old lad. You'll be all right. And if you're not...
5: Put a record on.
4: Right.
7: In here.
8: Oh, thank you.
4: Come along in, Avril. I believe you met David.
8: At a party once. Hello.
5: Hello.
8: How's the baby, Anne?
9: Asleep, I hope. Get back to the kitchen. Excuse me, won't you, Avril?
4: And me. I've been detailed for an odd job. David's dying to talk to you, aren't you, David?
5: Dying?
4: See you both in a minute.
8: I thought you were dying to talk to me.
5: Yes.
8: Well?
5: Nice to see you again, Eric.
8: Eric?
5: Avril. Sorry, I was thinking of another chap.
8: Another chap?
5: Yeah, thinking of another girl.
8: Well, that was very horrid of you.
5: No. I wasn't thinking of anybody else.
8: And then why say you were?
5: I don't know. But I know what I wanted to say.
8: What's that?
5: How dolled up you look. Charming you look. And how charming you looked at the party.
8: Well, I don't suppose you even noticed me.
5: Well, that's just where you're wrong. I noticed everything about you. Your eyes, the way you... everything.
8: What about my eyes?
5: I noticed they were odd.
8: Oh!
5: Sort of shady.
8: Rude.
5: No, I'm not being rude.
8: Well, it sounds like it.
5: Sorry.
8: What were you trying to say?
5: Well, I noticed what an odd color you were.
8: I was?
5: Your eyes was. Eyes. Well, lovely shade of green. And so was your smile.
8: Green?
5: Yes, and your face was all shiny. No. Your smile was lovely.
8: And my face?
5: Was green. I'll put a signal on.
8: No.
5: A distress... A record. Oh, yes. Here we are.
8: Well, what's he called?
5: Oh, gosh. I'll put this one on instead. Ride of the Valkyrie.
8: Better be loud.
5: I want to make sure he hears.
8: Who?
5: Tony. Tony likes it loud.
8: Well, I do.
5: Well, I can't help that.
8: You really are the rudest person I ever saw. Earth you think you're doing. You wake Caroline.
5: Oh, all right, I'll turn it off.
8: Oh, too late. You really are impossible. I'm going home.
5: Oh, no, please, I didn't mean to...
10: All right, Emma.
8: Goodbye.
10: Goodbye?
5: She's going home. Gone home.
10: What happened?
5: Everything.
10: Oh, dear. I'm afraid I was out in the garage.
5: Well, that's all right. It wasn't your fault. It was a complete failure.
10: Oh, there'll be other evenings and other girlfriends.
5: What an awful thought.
10: You'll conquer it in time.
5: Never. Never, as long as I live.
10: Bless his heart, he never has got over it.
8: No, not completely.
10: But he's never admitted defeat.
8: Not for a second. It's getting cold in here.
10: Time for bed. He's better than he was.
8: Oh, much. He's learned to live with his shyness.
10: Yes, but what a life.
8: A chapter of accidents.
10: Enough to fill a book. Mind you, you're right.
8: Right?
10: Nice, light reading.
5: My life story?
8: The Misadventures of a Shy Young Man by Anthony Fellows. I hope you don't mind.
5: Well, on the contrary, I'm flattered to think... Misadventures?
8: In the nicest sense.
5: But I don't understand. How did it all begin?
8: The other evening. I'd seen a film, and he was reading a book. Both heavily psychological.
5: So?
8: He thought he'd try something lighter.
5: In the nicest sense?
8: Yes.
5: Hear that, Psyche? Tony's going to write a book about me. Oh, yes, and you'll be in it, too. Well, naturally.
8: Oh, by the way, he wants a few biographical details.
5: Not from you, from me.
8: What did that mean?
5: Well, roughly, big head. You know, it's funny. I didn't realize Tony was a writer.
8: I'm still to be convinced. But he seems confident enough.
5: Really?
8: Horribly. But then men are always the same. Football to foreign affairs. They have one favorite comment.
5: What's that?
8: I could make a better job of it myself.
5: Well, that's true enough. But has he actually started?
8: The first few paragraphs.
5: Have you seen them?
8: Oh, no. I'm not allowed to read it myself.
5: Oh, he reads it to you?
8: Yes.
5: And then you have to criticize?
8: Criticize? I have to live with him.
5: Oh, no, just a second. You're not suggesting Tony can't take criticism.
8: I'm not suggesting it. I'm warning you.
5: Warning me?
8: It'll be your turn this evening. And if the conversation takes its usual course, there are quite a few stumbling blocks.
5: Oh, dear. I suppose you couldn't take me round the course.
8: How?
5: Well, point out the stumbling block so that I can work out the answers.
8: All right, then. Let me think. What's he likely to say now? Ah, yes. Only scribbling it down for my own amusement. It'll probably be very bad.
5: To which I reply, oh, nonsense, Tony. I'm sure it'll be terribly good. And the next?
8: Not a chance of getting it published.
5: Answer? I'm sure there's every chance. Next?
8: No need for any more.
5: Why?
8: You obviously know what you're doing.
5: Oh, gracious. I never thought I'd ever hear anybody say that about me.
8: I know. I was surprised myself. Oh, and David, don't forget, if he reads it to you, don't criticize. Just be a good audience.
5: Applaud his handiwork.
8: Every time he pauses.
5: Pauses?
8: For applause.
5: Oh, gosh.
8: Oh, dear, there he is. You will have to be careful, Poppet. I know Tony's got a sense of humor, but Anthony Fellows, the author, takes himself very seriously.
5: Don't worry, I won't stumble. Not now I've been round the course.
10: Oh, hello, dear.
8: Hello, darling.
10: Hello, David, our boy. How's the world with you?
5: Oh, fine, thanks, Anthony. You?
10: Anthony?
5: Oh, Tony, I was thinking of your pen name.
10: Oh, so you've heard about the book?
8: Yes, he doesn't mind a bit, do you, David?
5: Oh, on the contrary, I'm flattered.
10: Why, I can't imagine why, only scribbling it down for my own amusement.
5: Hello, we've started. You started it then?
10: Oh, I roughed out a couple of pages. Probably be very bad.
5: Oh, nonsense, Tony. I'm sure it'll be terribly coarse.
10: Coarse?
5: I'm sure it'll be terrible nonsense. Terribly good.
9: It certainly started promising, Les.
10: I don't see how you can tell, yes?
9: The style's amusing.
10: Oh, you think so?
9: Delightfully, and it flows so smoothly.
5: Beautifully smoothly. Trying to pull my leg? No, of course not.
10: You haven't read it, so how would you know?
5: Well, could we come back to that one? I mean, that is, I...
9: You feel you read it?
5: Yeah, after listening to Anne. According to her, it's superlative.
9: So it is.
5: Well, I'm longing to hear it.
10: No, I'll read it to you later on.
5: I say, will you?
10: Oh, you're by the only chance you'll ever have, it'll never be published.
5: Answer? I'm sure there's every chance.
10: Pulling my leg again?
5: Well, no, that's the only possible answer.
10: Why? I've never written anything before.
5: No, but you've always had the gift of expression, and I've always envied you.
10: Well, never mind, you're learning.
5: Am I?
10: Obviously, you got yourself out of that neatly enough.
5: It wasn't too bad, was it?
10: I mean, I meant it as a compliment. You like to hear it now?
5: Please.
9: I'll go and get it for you.
10: Ah, thank you, dear. It's on the writing desk.
9: Yes, I know.
5: Oh, Anne said you wanted some biographical details.
10: Well, one or two, yes.
5: She wants to be asked some, too.
10: Oh, all right, then. When were you born, eh? Psyche?
5: Honestly, she's almost human.
10: But she hasn't even barked.
5: What, and give her age away?
9: Here you are, darling.
10: Ah.
9: I've brought your notes as well.
10: Oh, good. I jotted the queries down somewhere. Ah, yes, here we are. First of all, the mystery of Rosalind Yard.
5: Good gracious. I'd forgotten about Rosalind.
10: You went out together for about a month. Then suddenly she disappeared from your life.
5: Promising to phone.
10: Well, what stage did you reach?
5: Stage? Oh, Christian names.
10: That's all that.
9: She was awfully pretty.
5: About the prettiest of all my girlfriends.
10: Oh, I wouldn't have said she was as attractive as Shirley, yes, that was another query.
5: Her surname?
10: Yeah, Summers.
9: Ah. Oh, yes, of course, Shirley Summers.
10: She'd get my vote every time.
5: Well, does a married man have a vote?
10: Yes, it's definitely a secret ballot.
5: I'd still vote for Rosalind.
9: You better keep that secret, too. Otherwise, you'll be in trouble with Zoe. What time's she coming, by the way?
5: Well, she'll be here in a few minutes.
9: Oh, good.
5: Actually, there's no comparison. I wouldn't call Zoe pretty.
9: I would.
5: Would you?
9: If I were you.
5: She's so much more than that.
9: That's better.
5: Well, that's what I meant. But anyways, it's rather an insipid word. You talk about a girl being chocolate box pretty.
10: Yes, and as often as not, you can elaborate on that.
5: Meaning?
10: For display purposes only, nothing under the lid.
5: Well, that's certainly not true of Zoe. She's so full of personality, all the others seem colourless. So full of fun, too. So gay and alive. And then, you know, in a way, her looks reflect her personality. Her eyes are always laughing, and when she smiles, even that funny little nose seems to join in the joke. No, pretty is not the word for her. It wouldn't do her justice.
9: No, but you have. What a charming description.
5: Worthy of me.
10: I say, that is a compliment. But with one regrettable omission.
5: Not a word about her figure.
10: Well, no. But then I wouldn't attempt to describe the impossible.
9: That's an unfortunate remark.
5: Well, I mean, it's so perfect. Oh, dear, I'll never get any better.
10: Ah, but you have. And that brings us to chapter one, Averill Seymour.
5: Oh, remember that evening? A nightmare. I called her Eric.
10: Said that her eyes were odd, her smile was green.
5: And her face was shiny. And then came the distress signal. I put that record on, you remember?
9: That reminds me, I've got the supper on. I'll leave you to the misadventures of a shy young man.
5: By Anthony Fellows. Are you going to listen as well? All right, then. Just keep quiet and be a good audience. Well, applaud his handiwork. No, just keep quiet.
10: What do you think of the title?
5: First rate.
10: No, not too sure about it myself. Still, here goes. I married his sister. That's how I became involved and why I happen to be writing this book. I saw a lot of him during my courting days, but I put that down to his youth and forgave him. Rather a nice touch, eh?
5: Oh, yes, very amusing. Sorry, I missed that pause.
10: Pause?
5: Yeah, for applause.
10: I suppose you're not pulling my leg this time.
5: No, of course not.
10: Then perhaps you'd explain.
5: I can't imagine what I was thinking of.
10: Something Anne said, perhaps?
5: Oh, no, she didn't say.
10: Oh, so it was said, then?
5: Yes, but not by Anne.
10: Oh, don't be ridiculous. I haven't read it to anybody else. What else has you been saying behind my back?
4: Well, how good she thought it was, and that she was sure you'd get it published.
10: No. Well, I'm not overconfident myself.
4: Those were her very words just before you came in.
10: What?
4: How overconfident you were. how horrible you were. Confident she was.
10: Would you ask her to call me when supper's ready?
4: You haven't finished.
10: Oh, yes, I have. Finished with it altogether. I was under the impression I was writing something lighthearted. But now even that first line strikes a tragic note.
4: First line?
10: I married his sister.
4: Oh, gosh. I properly put the cat amongst the pigeons. No. No, it's just an expression. I'm even getting you muddled now.
9: Everything's under control. Oh, finished already?
4: Completely.
9: What did you think of it? Some of it's quite witty, isn't it?
4: No, you don't understand. I got into my usual muddle.
9: Oh, dear. Was he very cross with you?
4: With both of us.
9: I shouldn't worry. You'll soon... Both of us?
4: Yes.
9: Oh, dear, again. Still, you'll soon get over it. I hope Zoe's not going to be late.
4: No, I haven't improved, you know. It's all very well to talk smugly about that nightmare evening with Avril Seymour, but the fact is, I'm the same as ever.
9: Nonsense. It's just one of those evenings.
4: That's what I'm afraid of.
9: Oh, there she is now. You go and let her in, and I'll go and cope with Tony. Oh, and David.
4: Yes?
9: Knowing the trouble you have with names, it's Zoe, not Avril.
4: Thanks.
9: Hello, darling.
4: Hello, Eric. Come along in.
9: Eric?
4: Oh, gosh, I'm sorry. I was thinking of chapter one.
9: Chapter one?
4: Avril Seymour.
9: Oh, who's Avril Seymour?
4: My first girlfriend.
9: But you called me Eric.
4: I know, that's what I called her.
9: Would it help if I went out and came in again?
4: I'm past help. In here, darling. After you.
9: Oh, thank you. Hello, then. What's your master been up to, hey? There's loyalty for you. Where is everybody?
4: Well, Anne's coping with Tony. He's in a bit of a temper.
9: Why? What did you say to him?
4: Well, it's rather a long story. You see, he's writing... He may be writing a book about me.
9: Oh, what a wonderful idea.
4: You think so?
9: Definitely. It'll be such a change to read something nice and... Something nice.
4: And light.
9: In
4: the nicest sense.
9: Was she pretty?
4: Who?
9: Chapter one.
4: Oh, very.
9: I suppose it'll be quite a thick book.
4: Why?
9: So many chapters.
4: Girlfriends, you mean? Quite a few.
9: All of them pretty?
4: Mostly.
9: And who's the prettiest of them all?
4: Well, actually, there was a slight disagreement about that.
9: Oh, was there indeed?
4: Well, yes, Tony voted for Shirley Summers.
9: And, of course, you voted for...
4: Rosalind Young.
9: Who did Anne vote for?
4: Oh, she agreed with me, I think.
9: And Psyche?
4: Well, she voted for herself.
9: I demand a recount. But then, perhaps I wasn't a candidate.
4: Not really, no.
9: Worse and worse.
4: Well, it wouldn't have been fair to the others. Not with your personality.
9: Ah, now that sounds more hopeful. Tell me why.
4: Well, they may have been pretty, but you seem colourless. Make all the others seem prettier. I've started again.
9: Let's do just that.
4: What?
9: Start again while there's still time.
4: All right, then. Where from?
9: Who's the prettiest of them all?
4: Well, actually, there was a slight disagreement about that.
9: Yes, I know, but how would you vote?
4: Rosalind Young.
9: I'll make it easier for you. Was she prettier than me?
4: Well, there's no comparison.
9: Well, really, there's such a thing as being too honest.
4: No, you don't understand. Pretty is not the word for you.
9: What is the word?
4: Insipid.
9: That's even worse.
4: No, I meant the word, not you. You're so much worse than that. So much more than that. You're so full of personality that the others seem colourless.
9: So we're back there again. Well, it's nice to be back.
4: So gay and alive and so full of fun.
9: Good gracious, it was worth waiting for.
4: Was it?
9: Well worth it.
4: And you know, in a way, your looks reflect your personality.
9: Do they?
4: Yes, they do. Your eyes are all funny. And when you smile...
9: Funny?
4: Always smiling. And when they laugh, your eyes are always laughing.
9: And when I smile...
4: Even your nose is a joke. What's the use?
9: Persevere. When I smile...
4: Even your funny little nose seems to join in the joke. Perfect's the only word for you.
9: Oh, I'm overwhelmed.
4: Oh, yes, there's something else, too. I missed out.
9: My figure?
4: Yes, and that's regrettable.
9: Regrettable?
4: No, the omission's regrettable.
9: And my figures?
4: Unfortunate.
5: Impossible. It... I'll put a signal on.
8: David, darling, what are you talking about?
5: Well, you must know, Chapter 1. I was so terrified of being left alone with Avril, Tony arranged a distress signal. If I wanted him, I had to put a record on. What's more, I did.
8: Not seriously.
5: Yes, really. I put it on so jolly loud, it woke the baby up. Carol, of course, Alexander wasn't born. Anne was furious.
8: I'm not surprised.
5: And so was Avril. She went stamping out of the house. What a nightmare it was. What am I being so smug about? Well, let's face it, I haven't changed.
8: Well, I'm glad. I like you as you are.
5: Just as well. Why do you?
8: Why? Put a record on. Just because, that's why. Darling.
5: Oh, gosh. Would you like some music?
8: Would you?
5: Might as well. I'll turn it on. There we are. Well, then, let's see what records it... Good heavens. Now, that really is a coincidence. It's still here.
8: What?
5: The one I played that evening.
8: Oh, what's it called?
5: Oh, I won't tell you. I'll put it on. There. It'll warm up in a second. It'll give you some idea how desperate I was.
8: That desperate?
5: That desperate. Oh, dear. You wake Alexander.
11: David, what on earth do you think you're doing?
5: I'm sorry. I didn't know the volume was turned up.
11: Oh, too late. Zoe, I've got something on the stove. Would you go and look after it for me?
12: Yes, of course.
5: I'm sorry, Anne.
11: I should jolly well think you are.
5: That'll teach me to be smug. All right, I know. You like me as I am. I bet even you can't tell me why. Can you? No, I thought not.
13: David, old boy, what the dickens is going on?
5: The volume was turned up.
13: Where's Zoe?
5: In the kitchen.
13: Oh, dear. What happened?
5: Nothing, surprisingly enough. I was my usual self, but...
13: She didn't mind?
5: Apparently not.
13: Oh.
5: But you were wrong, you know. I haven't improved a bit.
14: Oh, yes, you have. And Zoe proves it.
5: How?
14: Better choice.
5: Well, there's something in that.
14: Everything better. Sorry, I'll do it, by the way.
5: Oh, whatever, silly, it was my fault. I'd love to hear the rest sometime.
14: I read you after supper.
5: Well, jolly good.
14: Still not happy about the title.
5: Well, I think it's first rate.
14: You can stop being tactful now. I think, what else could I call it?
5: I know what you could call the chapter with Zoe. Bliss.
14: That's it. That's the title. Just that. Bliss.
5: By Anthony Fellows. Or better still.
14: Better.
5: You don't mean to stop being tactful.
14: All right, you win.
5: And it is better, though I say it myself.
14: Well, say it then.
5: A Life of Bliss.
15: That, needless to say, was A Life of Bliss. The artists taking part were David Bliss, George Cole, Anne Fellows, Diana Churchill, Tony Fellows, Colin Gordon, Psyche the Dog, Percy Edwards, Zoe Hunter, Sheila Sweet, Avril Seymour, Leslie Nunnally. This recorded program was written by...
5: Anthony Fellows.
15: No, by Godfrey Harrison, and produced by Leslie Bridgemont.

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5: We present All Gas and Gators. The Bishop Takes a Holiday. Starring Robertson Hare, William Mervyn, John Barron, and Jonathan Cecil, with this week's special guest, Doris Hare. It is a beautiful morning in early autumn. So warm, in fact, that the Bishop of St. Ogg's sits working at his desk in shirt sleeves.
6: The mail, my lord.
7: Ah, thank you, Lord. Anything interesting?
6: Yes, my lord. One of those visitation questionnaires you sent out to the parish clergy asking for church attendance figures.
7: Who's it from?
6: The Reverend Arthur Cox, my lord, the incumbent at Little Wickham.
7: Oh, is there anything else?
6: Only another postcard from the dean.
7: Oh, not another view of the prison.
6: Yes, my lord. He says, weather perfect, discipline good, wish you were here.
7: Well, who else but the dean would think of relieving the chaplain of a local prison for a holiday?
6: Shall I put it with all the others on the chimney piece, my lord?
7: Yes, I think you'd better noot. He's bound to come round later and check up. This parish at Little Wickham is a disgrace. The church attendance has dropped by half. What's this man Cox think he's playing at?
6: Doesn't he give any explanation, my lord?
7: But he says, my dear Lord Bishop, sorry about these figures. It's all a case of Genesis chapter 25, verse 23.
6: Two nations are in thy womb.
7: I beg your pardon.
6: Two manner of people shall be separated from thy bowels.
7: Oh, really, Duke, there's no need to be offensive.
6: No, my lord, you know, it's what Isaac's wife Rebecca was told by the Lord when she was expecting Esau and Jacob.
7: Oh, that, of course. Well, I knew that, Duke.
6: Yes, there, of course, I thought you would.
7: Yes, but the point is, what's it got to do with these figures dropping?
6: I've no idea.
7: Oh, thank you, Duke. You've been a great help.
6: That's all right, my lord, it was a great pleasure.
8: May I come in?
7: Ah, of course. My dear Henry, what on earth have you got on?
6: Oh, Archdeacon, what a very nice tropical suit. And what a very gay hat. Don't you think the Archdeacon looks smart, my lord?
7: Well, I don't know about smart, Newt, but he certainly looks different. Have you come to say goodbye, Henry?
6: Just leaving for the airport, Archdeacon?
8: No, it's all off, I'm afraid.
6: You're weak in Spain?
8: Yes, I've just heard. They've made a mess of the bookings.
7: Oh, haven't they offered you another date, Henry, dear old friend?
8: Yes, but it'll be too late.
7: Too late? What do you mean?
8: Well, the sherry festival will be over.
7: Oh,
6: oh, Archdeacon, how disappointing.
7: What rotten luck, Henry, dear old friend. I really am sorry. Well, I must say, Henry, you've come to see us just at the right moment.
8: Have I, Bishop? Oh, thank you very much. That's just what I need.
7: No, Henry, I didn't mean a glass of sherry.
8: Oh, sorry, Bishop. Still, I pour it out now. Cheers.
7: Well, no, Henry. I've had a visitation return from Little Wickham, Henry.
8: Oh, what a charming spot.
6: The incumbent is the Reverend Arthur Cox, Archdeacon.
8: Yes, I know. He's got a splendid cook.
7: Has he?
8: Yes, yes. She's an artist. A toad in the hole.
7: Oh, well, he may have a good cook, Henry, but his church attendance figures are a disgrace. Do you happen to know what the problem is, Henry?
8: Yes, Bishop. There's a new man at the Methodist chapel, and he's a very good preacher.
7: What?
8: Do you want me to go over there, Bishop?
7: Would you mind?
8: I'd be delighted.
7: Really? Is Little Wickham as nice as all that?
6: Oh, yes, my lord. I went there once. There's a lovely little early Norman church with a beautiful barrel vault roof. And the font's a perfect treasure, isn't it, Archdeacon?
8: Yes, yes. And so's the cook.
7: Oh. You keep talking about this cook. Is she really that good?
8: She is, if you like toad in the hole, Bishop.
7: Oh, well, I do, Henry. I'm really very fond of it. Especially made with homemade sausages.
8: She never uses anything else.
7: Really? Henry, I suddenly see the solution to our problem.
6: You do, my lord?
7: Yes, Newt. Take a letter.
6: Right, my lord. Who is it to?
7: The Reverend Arthur Cox, Little Wickham. My dear Cox, I fully appreciate your problem and suggest you take a fortnight's holiday starting tomorrow. I have decided to take over your parish personally, and with the aid of my staff, am confident I shall be able to fight this battle and win it.
6: No ziz. But how, my lord?
7: House to house visiting, Newt, to get them into the church, and then once they're there, I shall preach.
6: But, my lord, can we go off and leave the cathedral like this while the dean's away? Is it that important? I mean, such a small village.
7: The church today, Newt, is not so strong it can afford to see its membership dwindle in this alarming manner without a battle.
6: Oh, I suppose not.
7: And it will be a battle, make no mistake about it. But a battle it is our bounden duty to go out and fight. Don't you agree, Henry?
8: Certainly, Bishop. Especially if you like toad in the hole.
7: Oh, Henry.

0: Ah, well, here we are, Henry. I must say, it certainly looks as you say. I've never seen such a pretty little village. Ah. Oh, Henry, ring the bell. I want to see this paragon that I've heard so much about.
1: Right, Bishop, I will. And I promise you, you won't be disappointed.
2: Come along in, gentlemen.
0: Oh, thank you, Mrs. Shoebridge. Get the cases, Newt.
3: Yes, my lord.
2: Welcome to Little Wickham, my lord. I'm sorry about this smell, but I'm just baking the bread.
0: Oh, please don't apologize. It's delicious.
2: His reverence said I was to make you comfortable.
1: Ah, we can rely on you, Mrs. Shoebridge.
2: Oh, thank you, Mr. Archdeacon. He said he hoped you'd enjoy your holiday, my lord.
0: Holiday? Oh, this is no holiday. I am here to work.
3: I'll just put your fishing rods down here, shall I, my lord?
0: Oh, what? Oh, yes, well, anyway, I will do.
2: Except there, sir, if you please. I will see to them.
3: Oh, yes, of course.
2: Now, if you will go into the study, gentlemen.
0: Oh, thank you, Mrs. Shoebridge. Ah, oh, Henry, what a delightful room.
1: What did I tell you, Bishop? My word, this chair is comfortable.
0: Oh, yes, Henry, and so is this one. I love an old wing chair.
3: Oh, what a little honey.
1: Really? Where? I can't see her.
0: Oh, Henry, come and sit down.
3: No, no, no. I meant the church, Archdeacon. You get such a good view of it from this window.
1: Yes, yes, very nice.
0: Mm. Oh, come in.
2: Now, gentlemen, about lunch.
0: Oh, yes, now, yes. What about lunch?
2: No, I haven't got anything special.
0: Oh, that's right.
2: Well, only toad in the hole.
0: Oh, good, toad in the hole.
2: Well, it'll be ready in about an hour. I've got to go over to the farm to get some butter and cream and a chicken for tonight. So if you'd like to make yourselves comfortable.
0: Oh, thank you, dear lady, thank you, we will.
2: I shan't be long.
3: Right. Well, I'll just take the cases upstairs.
2: Thank you, sir. I'd rather you left them alone.
3: Oh, yes, of course.
2: Well, I'll be off then.
0: Right. Well, we've got an hour, Henry.
1: Yes, Bishop, an hour till lunch.
3: Oh, just time to start house-to-house visiting, my lord.
0: Good idea, Newt.
1: Oh, dear, must we?
0: No, Henry, don't disturb yourself.
1: Oh, thank you, Bishop.
3: Just you and me, eh, my lord?
0: Just you, Newt. Off you go. I have to prepare my sermon for Sunday.
1: Do you want me to leave you, Bishop?
0: No, Henry, no. No, I think I shall just go and work down by the stream. Hand me my fishing rods, will you, Newt?
3: Will you need fishing rods if you're writing a sermon, my lord?
0: Yes, Newt. They help me to think. Now, what fly shall I use? Zulu or a butcher? Zulu, I think, don't you, Newt?
3: Yes, my lord. That should help you to think.
0: Oh, who could that be?
4: Good morning, my lord. We heard you were coming. I'm Mrs. Plummer.
0: Oh, how do you do, madam? Won't you come in?
4: Thank you, my lord. I saw her go over to the farm, so I thought I'd just pop round to welcome you.
3: Isn't that charming, my lord?
0: Yes, indeed. Most kind.
4: I've brought you some eggs for your tea.
0: Really? Eggs? Oh, how delicious.
4: I've just collected them from right under the hen.
0: Oh, Newt, come and feel. They're still warm.
3: Yes. Oh, look, my lord. There's a feather.
4: I don't expect you see anything like this in town.
0: We certainly do not, do we, Newt?
3: No, my lord. And look at these beautiful flowers.
4: I thought you might like them too, my lord, to cheer you up.
0: Oh, how very kind. But why don't you put them in the church?
4: Really? May I?
0: Oh, but of course, dear lady.
4: How lovely. I'll take them round then, shall I?
3: Why not take the shortcut through the garden?
4: Oh, I couldn't do that.
0: Oh, but of course you must.
4: How lovely. Yeah, I'll see ta-ta, your lordship.
3: Oh, ta-ta. Good morning.
0: Good morning, and thank you so much for calling.
4: It was a pleasure, your lordship. Fancy me putting my flowers in the church.
3: Wasn't that charming, my lord?
0: Charming, absolutely charming. Henry!
1: Yes, Bishop?
0: Henry, come here, Henry. Take a look at these eggs.
3: They're from a hen, Archdeacon.
1: Oh. Who'd have thought it?
0: A dear woman brought them, Henry.
3: And some lovely chrysanthemums.
0: I told her, Henry, to put them in the church.
1: Was that wise?
3: What do you mean, Archdeacon?
1: Well, it may not be her job.
0: Well, what's that got to do with it, Henry?
1: Well, people are funny in the country, you know.
0: Oh, nonsense. People in the country are extremely sensible. After all, they're very close to nature.
1: Yes, Bishop. In some cases, a bit too close.
0: Hello, another caller.
5: Morning, my lord. I'm Loder, the sexton.
0: Ah, sexton, how do you do? Come into the study, won't you?
5: Thank you kindly, sir. His reverence said I was to see you right and wanting for nothing, so I thought I'd call round.
0: Oh, how very kind. Come along. My word, we are popular this morning. Newt, see who that is, will you?
3: Yes, leave it to me, my lord. Oh, hello. What do you want, my little man?
6: Mr. Loder. Oh, you want Mr. Loder.
3: Can I give him a message?
6: Mum said, tell him young Billy's gone.
3: Gone?
6: Snuffed it.
3: Oh, dear, I am sorry.
6: Mum said, if I run all the way, you give me something.
3: Oh, did she?
6: Yeah.
3: Well, here you are.
6: Cool. Thanks.
3: My lord, Archdeacon, Mr. Loder, I have bad news.
5: Not young Billy.
3: I'm afraid so.
5: I feared this might happen. Will you excuse me, sir? I was going to ring the passing bell.
0: Of course, of course. I'm so sorry.
3: What is the passing bell, my lord?
0: One of those quaint old customs, Newt. They toll the bell the number of years the deceased has lived.
3: Oh, one fears that young Billy will not require many tolls, my lord.
0: Oh, there it is now. Shall we stand?
3: Of course, my lord. Two, three... 19, 20, 21.
0: Well, at least we can rejoice that young Billy reached manhood, Henry.
3: 23.
1: Indeed, yes, Bishop.
3: 24, 78, 79, 80.
0: I think we could sit down, don't you, Henry?
3: 83, 104, 105, 106, 106, Moses.
0: Oh, well, perhaps it's not quite so sad after all, Henry. Ah, that's Mrs. Shoebridge back from the farm.
1: Is lunch ready?
2: No, and it won't be.
0: I beg your pardon.
2: I'm leaving.
0: But my good woman, what's wrong? What's upset you?
2: You have.
0: Me?
2: Telling that woman to put her nasty chrysanthemums in my church. The cheek of it.
0: What?
2: If my flowers don't suit, you can do without my cooking too. And good riddance.
0: Oh,
1: Bishop, what have you done?
3: Oh, my lord.
0: Well, there are other cooks.
1: Not like her.
3: No, my lord. Think of her toad in the hole.
0: Oh, yes, I had rather forgotten that.
1: Get her back.
0: Well, there's only one way, Henry. We shall have to take those flowers out of the church. Come on.
5: There you are, gentlemen. Did you hear the bell?
0: Well, we did. Sexton? Right, Newt. Go into the church and get the flowers.
3: Very well, my lord.
0: I thought you said the deceased was young, Billy.
5: That's right, my lord. Old Billy's son. Will it be all right to hold his funeral at 2 o'clock on Saturday?
0: Of course, of course, of course. Will many people attend?
5: All his family, my lord.
0: And what about the rest of the village?
5: Oh, yes. Harry Smart will be there as well.
0: Harry Smart? You mean everyone else in the village is related to the deceased?
5: Everyone, my lord. His wife had 12 children, you see. Then there were 39 grandchildren... So naturally, there were 75 great-grandchildren.
0: Yes, but even so, there are many more people than that in this village.
5: Of course, my lord. I said his wife had 12 children. I'm just going to dig the grave. After this dry spell, I ain't looking forward to it, I can tell you. The ground will be like iron.
3: I've got them, my lord.
0: Oh, give them to me, Newt.
5: Here, just a moment.
0: What's the matter?
5: Aren't they the flowers Elsie Plummer just put in the church?
0: Yes, and that is why they're going straight out again. I'm going to take them to the rubbish heap myself.
5: Then you better take this spade, my lord. Elsie Plummer is my wife's brother's cousin. And if her flowers ain't good enough for your church, you can dig the grave yourself. And the best of luck. Good morning.
1: Oh, Bishop, you've done it again.
0: Well, Henry, how was I to know? Anyway, at least Mrs. Shoebridge will come back.
3: Oh, yes. I am looking forward to that toe to the hole for lunch.
0: You won't have time for lunch, Newt.
3: Why ever not?
0: Because you've got to dig young Billy's grave.
3: What? Me? Why me?
0: Well, someone's got to do it, and surely you don't expect me to, do you?
3: I suppose not.
0: Right. Well, here's the spade. Get on with it. Henry.
1: Yes, Bishop?
0: We'll go back to the vicarage and await Mrs. Shoebridge and her toad in the hole.

0: That's her, Bishop.
1: At last! Mrs. Shoebridge! Mrs. Shoebridge!
2: Did you call, my lord?
1: I most certainly did.
0: You've come back.
2: Yes, to get my things.
1: But we've taken the flowers out of the church.
2: Oh, have you?
1: Yes, we threw them away.
0: Right away.
1: Far away.
0: As far as possible.
2: Really?
1: Yes, yes. So now you will come back, won't you?
2: Oh, I'm sorry, I can't. I got another job.
1: What?
2: It's all arranged. Excuse me, I must go and pack.
1: Oh, really? Henry, dear old friend, this is a disaster. I don't know how we're going to face Cox. In one morning to have lost him both his sexton and his cook.
0: A bad business, Bishop.
1: One thing is certain, Henry. We have got to get the congregation back now.
0: Well, we better start this house-to-house visiting, I suppose.
1: No, no, there's no need to start traipsing round their houses now, Henry.
0: Oh, isn't there? Why not, Bishop?
1: Because the whole village will be coming to the church on Saturday for the funeral.
0: Oh, of course, Bishop. You'll be able to preach to them.
1: Yes, I certainly shall, Henry. And it is a sermon that will need a good deal of thought.
0: I've got just the sermon, Bishop. I'll lend it to you.
1: Really, Henry? What's it about?
0: Sodom and Gomorrah. You'll find they'll lap it up.
1: Yes, Henry, I'm sure they will, but on second thoughts, perhaps I'd better write something, perhaps for the occasion. I'd be very grateful if you bring me a large pot of coffee, black coffee, strong black coffee. This is going to take a good deal of thought, Henry, dear old friend. Ah, tell me, Henry, dear old friend, is my mitre on straight?
0: Yes, Bishop, you look most impressive.
1: Thank you, dear old Henry. Do you know, I thought wearing it and this cope would prove a welcome contrast to the austerity of the Methodist minister.
0: Have you got your sermon?
1: Yes, I have, Henry, here. All 10 pages of it.
0: 10 pages? You're sure you wouldn't like to borrow mine? I brought it with me.
1: Thank you. No, Henry. No, this happens to be the finest sermon I've ever written, and frankly, it is rather more calculated to retrieve an erring flock than threaten to destroy them in the manner of the Old Testament, Henry.
0: But my Sodom and Gomorrah isn't a bit like that, Bishop.
1: Oh, well, isn't it? Well, it's all the same, Henry. I think I'll stick to my own sermon, if you don't mind.
0: I must say, Bishop, you certainly worked hard on it.
1: Well, I think perhaps we'll stroll down to the lych gate and we should just meet the cortege as it arrives. Come on.
3: Oh, good afternoon, my lord. Hello, Archdeacon. Oh, I put the books out, my lord, but you'll have to announce the hymns. I couldn't reach up to the hymn board.
1: Why, you bent double like that, Newt. You look ridiculous. Have you dropped something?
3: No, my lord, I can't stand any straighter. I'm absolutely locked.
1: Oh, really, Newt, all this fuss about a little bit of digging. Oh.
4: Hello.
1: Oh, hello, my child.
4: You waiting for the funeral?
1: Why, have you seen them?
4: Yeah, they're just coming. Here they come, look.
3: But it's a horse and cart.
1: But of course, Newt, these charming old customs still survive in places like this. My word, it's certainly a good turnout, Henry. There must be 300 people.
0: At least, Bishop.
3: Oh, they aren't going to draw up on this side, then.
1: No, no, it looks as though they're going to stop a little beyond us, Newt, and then back up to the lych gate.
0: I'm not sure they're going to stop at all, Bishop.
1: They aren't. They've passed us. What's going on?
3: They must be going to the Methodist chapel, my lord.
1: Oh, really? This is too much.
0: What are you doing to your sermon, Bishop?
1: Tearing it up, Henry. Tearing it up. It's obvious it'll not be needed now. How could they do this to me? How could they let us stand here like this and just walk by? Oh, when I think how hard I worked on that sermon.
3: Not as hard as I worked on that grave.
1: Ooh, after all that, to go rushing off to the Methodist minister.
4: But they ain't.
0: Oh, ain't they?
1: What's that, my child?
4: No.
3: Then where are they going?
4: To the pub.
1: The pub?
3: Short for public house, my lord.
1: I know. But whatever for?
4: It was his last wish, to be carried past it.
3: Oh, look, my lord.
0: Bishop, they're turning.
3: They're coming back.
1: So they are.
3: Then I'll be able to preach to them after all, my lord.
1: So I will, Newt. No, I won't, Newt. My sermon, I've torn it up. Oh, what shall I do, Henry? What shall I do?
0: Here, Bishop, have this.
1: Have what? Oh, what's this you're offering? Henry, oh, no, not.
0: Sodom and Gomorrah, Bishop. You'll find they'll lap it up.
1: Oh,

0: Ah, here we are. Come on in, Henry. Oh, well, I think that passed off very well, don't you?
1: Oh, it was magnificent, my lord. They all said they're coming to Matins tomorrow. Oh, of course, it was the Archdeacon's sermon that did it. They were absolutely rapt. You could have heard a pin drop.
2: Didn't I tell you Sodom and Gomorrah always goes well, Bishop?
0: Oh, well, I'm not surprised, Henry, with that illustration taken from modern Copenhagen in it. I think our problem is solved anyway. The sheep have returned to the fold.
2: Yes, Bishop, all except one.
0: Oh, yes, of course, Mrs. Shoebridge. Yes, well, it's a pity about that, but you can't have everything, can you? Who can that be? Mrs. Shoebridge!
2: Oh, Mrs. Shoebridge.
3: Mrs. Shoebridge. Have
0: you come to collect something?
4: Yes, my lord. My old job.
0: What?
4: Oh, well, my lord, when you went took those flowers out of the church, I realized I'd made a mistake. And then today, when you preached that lovely sermon...
1: Oh, did you really enjoy it?
4: Oh, enjoy it, I'll say I did. It's not often you come out of a church really feeling you've learned something.
0: Oh, dear lady, come in, come in.
4: Well, right now, I'll just get my hat and coat off, tidy up the church, and start getting the dinner. What about it? Toad in the hole.
2: What indeed?
4: I shan't be long.
0: Well, Henry, hang up your hat and we'll all go and sit down. I see you have hung it up.
2: No, I haven't, Bishop.
1: It must be Mr. Cox's, my lord.
0: But he wasn't there when we went out.
2: He must have come home, Bishop.
1: Yes, while we were in church.
0: Yeah, but he's not due back for a week.
2: Never mind, Bishop. Let's go and tell him the good news.
1: Oh, yes, my lord. Do let's.
0: Right, come on. Ah, Mr. Cox, good afternoon.
5: Good afternoon, my lord.
0: Dean, what are you doing here?
5: I might ask the same question.
2: Have you come out of jail?
1: Did you enjoy your holiday?
5: Until yesterday.
0: What happened yesterday?
5: I heard to my amazement that you, my lord, had deserted the cathedral and with the whole of your staff had come out here for a holiday.
0: A holiday? This isn't a holiday.
5: Isn't it?
1: Oh, no, Dean. We haven't had a holiday. You see, I had to dig this grave and I'm absolutely lost.
5: Then why have you come out here?
0: Because, Dean, the church's interests required it. This parish was in an extremely run-down state and I realized that only immediately...

0: could stop the rot.
1: Yeah? And have you stopped it?
0: I think we can say that we have succeeded, Dean.
1: Oh, I appear to have been misinformed.
0: I think you have, Dean.
1: Do you intend to stay on, my lord?
0: Oh, well, yes, Henry. I do think we should stay for another week, don't you?
2: No, Bishop. Definitely.
0: Yes, of course, Henry. Just to see that everything is all right.
1: Very well, I will return to St. Ogg's. I owe you an apology, my lord.
0: Not at all, Dean. Just a slight misunderstanding. Nothing more. Now, let me show you.
1: Yeah, thank you. I must just get my eggs.
3: Eggs?
1: Whilst I was waiting for you, my lord, a dear woman brought them to the door.
0: Oh, really? What was her name?
1: I believe she said it was Mrs. Plummer.
4: No!
0: She didn't bring anything else with her, did she?
1: Only some flowers.
4: Flowers?
0: What did you do with them?
1: I suggested that she should wait until the service was over and put them in the church.
4: What?
5: Oh, no!
2: Oh, Bishop!
5: Mrs. Shoebridge has just gone over to the church. She's bound to see
0: She them. Mustn't. Come on. We'll have to head her off.
6: My lord!
0: Oh!
6: My lord!
0: But no, Mrs. Shoebridge, we can explain. We can explain.
2: Yes, please don't leave us. At least not until we've had the toad in the hole.
6: Toad in the hole? You're not getting no toad in the hole from me. I'm off, and if you want toad in the hole, you go to Elsie Plummer. I'm going to pack my
0: things. No, Mrs. Shoebridge,
6: yes,
0: we're not with them. Come back.
7: In that episode of All Gas and Gators, the parts were played as follows. The Archdeacon, Robertson Hare, the Bishop, William Mervyn, the Dean, John Barron, the Chaplain, Jonathan Cecil, Mrs. Shoebridge, Doris Hare, Loder, George Woodbridge, Mrs. Plummer, Betty Bascom, and the country urchin, Neil McDermott. The Bishop Takes a Holiday was written for television and adapted for radio by Pauline Devaney and Edwin Apps. The programme was produced by David Hatch.

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4: Armando Iannucci's Charm Offensive, presented by Armando Iannucci.
5: That music, inappropriate to my character, introduces us all to the first in a new series of Armando Iannucci's Charm Offensive, in which, as is suggested by the title, I will be both charming and making remarks about the Pope and the Nazis. All that in a show which, only by my threatening to put MRSA through Broadcasting House's ventilation shaft, did I prevent Radio 4 from calling a midweek romp. And I've got to start by stressing that the political situation at the moment is very fluid. As we record the show, Tony Blair is still Prime Minister for an historic third day. But that could all change by the time this goes out. So to give us the latest state of play on Blair's position, throughout the show we'll be hearing from top political expert Gordon Brown, who'll be on hand to tell how long the Prime Minister will last. Gordon.
6: 6 months.
5: Thank you, Gordon. Now, of course, as we go on through the night, that figure could come down, couldn't it, Gordon?
6: 18 weeks.
5: So, as I say, very fluid out there indeed. Now, the Charm Offensive is a sort of a midweek drop-in centre for homeless panellists who haven't got a topical show to go to until Friday. And tonight we've got three of the best of them, so please welcome Phil Jupitus, John Oliver and Clive Anderson. And I'd like to kick off by us all standing down. Over the past few days, the country has gone standing down crazy. The leaders of the Tory party, the Lib Dems in Scotland, the Ulster Unionists have all stood down. Channel 4's political editor, Eleanor Goodman, has just announced she's standing down. And Andrew Marr has said he's going to stand down but hasn't done so yet, which actually makes him a lame duck chief political editor. So anyone who's been away on holiday for a week will come back seeing Britain as an empty, deserted wasteland, like some strange new edition of Doctor Who, but without Christopher Eccleston's gurning. Who, by the way, is also standing down to spend more time in front of a mirror. So, to begin with tonight, I'd just like to ask everyone on the team whether they're going to stand down, and who else they'd like to see stand down, Phil?
7: I think, as a disc jockey, it's taken as a given that I stood down some years ago from just, you know, having a regular career. Because all my kids' mates, parents, you know, they're doctors and lawyers and coppers and things like that. Oh, what do you do? Well, if you email me, I'll play you a Rutsby side. I'm basically a jukebox with an appetite.
5: Do you not consider that a serious position, then?
7: No, it's not, is it, really? You know, I am just a big old hungry iPod.
5: Who's eaten 10,000 songs. Clive, are you still standing?
8: It's odd, isn't it? You don't stand down, you stand up, or you sit down. But in politics, they stand down. They lie even about their position.
5: John?
9: There's all this call for Tony Blair to stand down, but in a sense, he's already gone. He wasn't on the front of the Labour Party manifesto, so thus he's become the first leader in history to despotically airbrush himself out of a photograph since Joseph Stalin airbrushed himself out of his school netball team. He was never in that team.
5: I think Tony Blair's view was that the electorate should have stood down.
9: Well, kind of did. Most of them did. In not turning up to vote, where it was the second lowest voter turnout since 1918, when, to be fair, people were a bit busy being dead.
5: Labour didn't do very well. The Tories really didn't take off. The Lib Dems didn't have a breakthrough. So they all really, by the end, lost.
9: Yeah. But,
5: it was an all-losers election. The end of Reservoir Dogs. But the other interesting thing from the last few days is that Blair's authority has disappeared. His cabinet reshuffle was mostly people saying, I got off. I'm not going.
8: He brings back people. People resigned from Labour government. In the old days, John Profumo resigned and he went into charity work for the rest of his life. Hmm. Rather nobly. Now, they don't so much resign, they go and sit on the naughty step for a couple of weeks.
7: I'd love to have actually heard, you know, the correspondent and Andrew Marr going in, and in there in number 10, they are having the reshuffle, and you hear a piano playing, and then it suddenly stops.
5: Well, Jeff Hoon storms out number 10 looking very, very disappointed. Yeah. But in order to sort of accommodate all his ministers' whims because they refuse to do what he asked them, because he's basically the cabinet's gimp now, Tony Blair, he's had to come up with all sorts of bizarre sounding new departments and ministries. Ministry of, was it productivity and...
8: Productivity, energy and industry. It sounds like a couple of chapters from A Pilgrim's Progress. I mean, you can't really be not busy if you're working there. Oh, it's productivity, energy, industry. Go, do something.
7: There's an ambassador to Narnia.
5: Chancellor of the Duchy of Duke Street.
9: Minister for Tough Love.
5: Blunkett's in charge of pensions and illegitimate children.
9: that's quite a bad job for them, isn't it, pensions? Because they're constantly going on about the pensions time bomb. And it turns out that North Korea has actually developed the pensions time bomb. They've got it. And France are testing theirs in the Pacific at the moment. There's an island there that's entirely populated by grannies.
5: Now, one thing, of course, that was noticed over the election was how dependent Blair became on Brown. We taped one of the Labour rallies that Blair was speaking at over the election, and if you listen very carefully, you can actually hear Gordon Brown in the background prompting Blair what to say.
0: So here are 10 things a future Labour third term can do for Britain's hard-working families. One,
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0: Low mortgage rates, rising living standards, more jobs in every region of the UK... and with the money saved,
1: pensions.
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1: Hard-working families.
0: ...for hard-working families.
5: By the way, I ought to point out that throughout the show, to give you, the listener, the fastest, most comprehensive overview of the discussion as it happens, we'll be lacing the programme with two graphics. There's this one... to indicate something's happened. And this one to indicate the arrival of a postal vote. How did you take to the graphicisation of this general election?
8: I was part of the graphicisation. Oh, I was at the ITV party, which we had on a boat by the London Eye. So I was brought in to zhuzh up the election. So I was there. I was chewing the fat with Joan Collins. I was shooting...
5: Was there a lot of fat to chew?
8: No. Shooting the breeze with Tony Benn and arguing the toss with Andrew Neil. So I was there. And it was a very jolly party. But apparently it was... more or less condemned as being rather trivialisation of the whole thing.
5: Oh, but sorry, I should have said, turning to you, Clive.
8: I'm sorry, I didn't see the graphics. Were they good this year, then?
5: They were tip-top. Over to you, John.
9: They were amazing, yeah. I think it's probably true now that...
5: pressure's on you, Phil.
9: I think pretty much now that the people that make the graphics must just be doing it for a bet. They must just be in the pub the previous night going, I bet you £20 that I can get Peter Snow to present anything. I'll take that bet. Do you reckon you could get him to commentate in front of an animation for three main party leaders strutting down Downing Street like self-confident Barry Gibbs? Do you reckon you could do that? And he would look back and say, I don't even view that as a challenge.
5: So one thing on the election, I couldn't work out whether Robert Kilroy Silk was a graphic. So did you want me to hand over to you, Phil?
7: Yes. Armando. By the, you see, me, I have to go to bed early, and so I miss the actual coverage during the night. So I got up at 4 a.m. when every television presenter had lost the will to live. And it was like the end of Lord of the Flies. Paxman stripped to the waist with blood on his chest, wearing his tie as a headband, proclaiming himself God, eating the head of John Pienaar.
5: My God, that's a big head, isn't it?
7: Blast him into the long winter.
5: Let's move on. But before we leave the election, I'd just like to point out there's no points awarded to guests on this show, but we will be measuring how they're doing using a new computer graphic called Starfish. Now, Starfish is so-called because it stands for State-of-the-Art Final Information Studio Holographer, and also because it's an actual starfish. There you are. I'm showing it to the studio audience now. Interactive listeners can see it on a webcast, which I'm sure we've somehow got. Phil, you're admiring my starfish.
7: You're turned away from me at the moment, Amanda. Are you talking through your starfish? Or...
5: Well, there you are. I'll just explain. This it is a dead starfish we got from an aquarium that's just gone into receivership.
8: And, surely if it's an aquarium, it would be liquidation it would go into.
5: Starfish has five legs. Each one represents one of tonight's panellists and me and a fifth thing. And we can measure how well anyone's doing by looking at the angles between the legs. So let's feed the results so far into our dead sea creature. And there you can see our saltwater corpse shows it's extremely tight. Gordon, how long till Blair goes?
1: 2 days from now.
5: Thank you. Okay, the next round's called Prince Harry. Prince, hardly anything he's done has he done by himself, more like. A Rama. And as is explained by the title, it draws attention to the most recent exploits of Britain's favourite russet head. So can I ask everyone, are we being unfair to Prince Harry by implying that he got into Sandhurst on the basis of a falsified art A-level?
9: I think the reason why people perhaps are interested is because we, the British people, really like the idea of a royal being shouted at. Because usually they just get waved at with flags or hands. It's very, very seldom do royal people have someone shout at them, "You horrible little worm," unless it's by a very bad translator who meant to say, "Welcome to Mexico." I think that's funnier than any of you gave it credit for.
8: That's a brilliant line.
5: Starfish's limp members say otherwise.
8: Well, he hasn't got a brilliant academic. He's got an A-level in geography and art, which basically qualifies him to colour in maps. But school is supposed to be training you for your career in later life. And in his later life, he is going to be getting people to do things for him, because he's a prince, for goodness sake.
5: So he should have taken an A-level in opening sports centres.
8: And somebody could have done it for him. That's
5: committing adultery. That's advanced.
9: Do you really believe, though, that his A-level art mark was critical in whether he got into Sandhurst or not? I can't believe there's some sergeant major saying, "Harry, your work is derivative and shallow. You are not Sandhurst material. You're rehashing what Francis Bacon did 20 years ago, boy. Now drop and give me 20.
5: Maybe he doesn't realise it's Sandhurst. Perhaps he's been tricked. He's been told it's Hogwarts or something. Or it's just a very, very well-organised 44-week-long party.
8: Mm. Somebody who can dress up in military uniforms. Yes.
5: He's a dab hand at the thing. Which you have to bring an ironing board.
6: Yeah. You have been invited to participate in the reality TV show Ironing Academy.
7: I've got a fiver, says he's already slept with it.
5: I think we were
8: an ironing board. How? But
7: the Joy of Sex manual with all the different leg positions.
8: Cover off, cover on. Oh, no, don't be serious. It's always cover on. Be safe.
7: We were safe ironing board sex. Here on Radio 4.
5: We were tough at our school. We just did it with irons. And not just set to cotton.
8: Yeah.
7: Linen.
5: Linen.
8: Yeah. Well, we've gone from charm to offensive, haven't we?
5: Well, we're at the halfway point of the show. Time to look at Starfish to see how everyone's doing. So let's feed all the information into our slabbed-out MERM computer. And goodness me, Starfish is showing we're in for a long evening. Well, something else that's reached its halfway point is the trial of Michael Jackson, which this week sees the start of the defence case. Now, whatever the outcome, Jackson is himself going to emerge from all this with a pretty battered reputation, though still beautiful face. His commercial value will be very low. He will, in effect, be a lame duck, Michael Jackson. So to prevent this happening, we need advice from Michael Jackson's lawyers to help him win any advice. If only we had, well, I don't know, a music expert and a barrister on the panel tonight. John, over to you.
9: I don't know much about the law, but what I do know is this, that it is a pretty interesting defence to get people like Macaulay Culkin and Kobe Bryant in to testify that he did not abuse them. So that's two. Is he going to go through everyone? Because that surely is the only way that this works out. Just
5: that is their main defence, though, isn't it? It's like, yes, you know, I was in bed with him, but, you know, it's a pretty big bed. It's a mile wide, the bed. I mean, we wanted to get the bed in tonight to show everyone, but we can't...
8: It's bigger than this studio.
5: It is. So then we had to come up with a lookalike bed commissioned by Tracy Emin.
8: It's a good job he didn't follow her plan, though, of making a tent with all the names of the people he's ever seen.
7: The thing with Jackson is that he's got a very good defence because, statistically, a white woman stands a less chance of being prosecuted. I quite like this whole Jackson case has been raging for 6 months, and there's a great maxim, isn't there? There's no such thing as bad publicity. Well,
8: but is he making any music now? Is he
7: the thing to do is to get an album out when you're being accused of kiddie
8: picking. Yeah. The Jackson Five are reforming just for the ID parade. But
5: I mean, we have to not exactly preface, but appendix this whole discussion with the codicil. Is that the right word?
8: Well, if you're making a will, it would be, but... it's not that bad.
5: And you know, the way things are going tonight, I may well be.
8: who are you going to leave your jokes to?
5: Bobby Davro. now, of course, there is the possibility, the very great possibility, that Michael Jackson, of course, is innocent. Whatever the outcome, he is just going to be unable to make any money. He may well end up earning less than the Michael Jackson lookalike used on the TV reconstruction, who's becoming so famous that it's possible that someday the real Michael Jackson will earn a living as a lookalike for the lookalike Michael Jackson. Though if this happens, I think the universe explodes. Okay, well, let's get back to the election now with two of my favourite moments from the campaign. One was when Tony Blair was heckled by pro-fox-hunting campaigner Otis Ferry. Now, Otis is brilliant. He broke into the House of Commons and brandished a man in tights. He gatecrashed Blair's victory party on the night after the election. And during the election in Gloucester, he managed to catch up with the Prime Minister and give him a piece of his mind. And so after all that work, as Blair came within range, Otis Ferry heckled Blair and only then realised that he hadn't actually worked out what to shout to him. And we've got a clip of this. It's absolutely genuine. We haven't doctored this clip. Here's Otis Ferry trying to heckle Tony Blair.
1: Stop smiling, you greasy! I haven't got words for you. Go away!
5: Talk about apathy. That is...
7: And the guy went to Eton. You know, that's what your money gets you from the top school in the country.
5: Oh, hang on, greasy. There. Yeah. Yes, he was waiting for someone else to heckle for him.
7: He can get in anywhere, can't he, Otis Ferry?
5: If only we could harness Otis Ferry for good.
7: he's so posh, and has nobody told him you're named after a lift and a way of getting to the Isle of Wight?
5: Would it be ironic if Otis Ferry couldn't actually get into ferries?
9: Yeah. It would be.
5: Security procedure defeated him.
9: It would be, yeah. I've heard that he can't get into Moby Dick. He's restarted it four times. Just, you know, reads half a page and then... He wants to like it. He's heard it's a great book and believes it.
5: Okay, well, I just want to move on to my other favourite moment from the election, which was Robert Kilroy Silk's result. I don't know why Kilroy, a Eurosceptic, called his party Veritas, which is Latin, even though Latin was once the language of an enormous European superstate. But that aside, it's worth pointing out that though Kilroy spent most of the election denying his party was just a gigantic ego trip, Here's the full title he gave it on the ballot paper.
10: Kilroy Silk, Robert, Veritas Party Leader, Robert Kilroy Silk, 2,957.
5: That's true. He decided to call his party in the end Veritas Leader Robert Kilroy Silk, as if somehow that would make us remember it better and therefore work out why we didn't want to vote for it. But Kilroy Silk hasn't thought this through, because in time everyone's going to come up with a quicker way of saying Veritas Leader Robert Kilroy Silk, which will be by just calling it by its initials, so it becomes the VLRKS. Or VLRKS for short. Though VLRKS for short could be shortened to VFS. VLRKS for short. Or VFAS. Or V for short. Or just short. Or shit. So in future, remember, it's the shit party. Leader Robert Kilroy Silk. Okay, well, just time to have a quick look at Starfish. And our rotting nerve centre tells us that Phil Jupitus is only just clinging on. But one thing, I mean, we touched on it earlier, was that the whole jazzing up of the election coverage. And one thing I noticed about the TV election coverage in particular was that they spent the first hour, when there were no results, setting up pointless items designed to make the programme feel more lively, forgetting that after midnight, 600 seats were about to declare the results of a general election. So why is there this modern obsession with jazzing things up? Over there, Peter Snow's got a mock-up of the House of Commons and 600 rats. And as the results come through, we'll release the rats so you can see what the state of the parties would be if we were governed by rats. We'll also be joining John Sopel over in a massage parlour in Bedford, where his back hair will be waxed in the shape of key marginals. Anna Ford's got a diamond that sparkles liberal democracy. Look down at her marvels, O ye people, and gasp in silent wonder. Gordon, when's Blair going?
11: Sunday.
5: Thank you. The BBC have been criticised this week for a decline in the number of their religious programmes that they're putting out, and have been asked to come up with ways of jazzing up their religious television. Or indeed jazzing up religions.
7: That's a doddle. Jazzing up religious programmes.
5: Oh, yeah.
7: Easy. False idol. You have a programme with all the gods on it. You vote them out every week. Shiva has gone into the room. And has started destroying stuff. Ra doesn't like it.
8: But is that the only format we can do now? Big Brother is the only way of doing it on television. I mean, is that...
5: This strictly come Methodism. in which no gambling takes place to a salsa beat.
9: I think there should be true balance, like there's been over the last few weeks regarding the political parties. I think any religious programme should have to end with the announcer saying, of course, all of this could be rubbish.
5: No, that's great. Oh, well, so we were actually able to come up with something, which is a relief, because Von Savage had spent all day recording a series of hilarious, up-to-date commandments. Don't know if you want to hear any of that.
12: Thou shalt not commit adultery first. Remember, I am the god of hellfire, and I bring you fire. Thou shalt not click on false icons. Remember the Sabbath day, to keep it large. Thou shalt not lay up for thyself a cache of adult JPEGs. Thou shalt do no one. Thou shalt not bear silent witness with Amanda Burton. In times of adversity, thou shalt leave it.
5: 10,000 of these. I haven't got much time. Now, not all the votes are in. Lots of people voted, of course, by post, which means they've only just arrived now. So now it's time for us to have postal vote election special. Hundreds of thousands of votes are coming in, most of them from one postal address in Birmingham. And for this, we've got a graphic of a piece of falling paper. Any last-minute postal votes you've got?
7: I've got one here for you, Armando, from the key marginal of Timothy West.
9: I've got a lovely election moment here. I've got a postal vote from Emily, who's just 4 years old. But she's very interested in politics, and she's made her own ballot paper out of card and tissue paper, and she's voted BNP.
5: Just got George Galloway's postal vote here, and he actually voted for Una King.
9: Obviously, my favourite bit about George Galloway's win was that he immediately turned round and turned on the returning officer. And it was just quite refreshing to have him spin straight round, and just as you expected to come out, to go, and you have run a disgraceful campaign.
5: Did you see the interview he did with Jeremy Paxman?
9: Oh, yeah, that was great as well.
5: In which Paxman, to be fair to George, Paxman applied his only interview technique, which is to ask the same stupid question of someone again and again and again until they either leave or die. We just need to remind ourselves of that interview, just to refresh our memory.
11: Well, we're joined now from his count in Bethnal Green and Bow by George Galloway. Mr. Galloway, are you proud of having got rid of one of the very few black women in Parliament?
13: What a preposterous question. I know it's very late in the night, but wouldn't you be better by starting by congratulating me for one of the most sensational election results in modern history?
11: Are you proud of having got rid of one of the very few black women in Parliament?
13: I'm not, Jeremy, move on to your next question.
11: Are you
13: because
11: proud?
13: Because I've got a lot of people who want to speak to me. If you ask that question again, I'm going.
11: Don't try and threaten me, Mr. Galloway.
13: You are actually conducting one of the most absurd interviews I have ever participated in. Can't you find it within yourself even to congratulate me on this victory?
11: Congratulations, Mr.
13: Thank
11: Galloway.
13: You very much.
5: It's great, isn't it? And so I thought we'd end tonight by having a go on the talking about jazzing the election up on the Jeremy Paxmatron, which is a machine in which you can ask the same stupid question to George Galloway and make him walk out of it. I'll just try it. I'll have a go on the Paxmatron. Mr. Galloway, are you proud of having got rid of one of the very few women in Parliament whose first name Una rhymes with a type of fish?
13: What a preposterous question.
5: Mr. Galloway, are you proud of having got rid of one of the very few women in Parliament whose first name Una rhymes with a type of fish?
13: Move on to your next question.
5: Mr. Galloway, are you proud... It's great, isn't it?
7: Mr. Galloway, if I threw a frisbee across Bowtown Hall now, could you scamper and catch it in your mouth like a little dog?
13: What a preposterous question.
7: Mr. Galloway, I ask you again, if I threw a frisbee across Bowtown Hall, could you catch it in your mouth like something like a corgi or maybe a Staffordshire Bull Terrier?
13: Move on to your next question.
7: Okay.
9: Well, Mr. Galloway, how do I get past the evil troll on level 4 of Caves of Doom?
13: What a preposterous question.
5: Mr. Galloway, what's that on your chin?
13: Move on to your next question.
7: Mr. Galloway, is the latest Oasis album any good?
13: What a preposterous question.
5: Mr. Galloway, if I said you had a beautiful body, would you hold it against me?
13: Absolutely right.
5: All right, well, there we go. That really is all we've got time for. There's just time to ask Gordon how long he's going to go on as Prime Minister.
14: 22 years.
5: Thank you, Gordon. And that was this week's Charm Offensive. I'm Amanda Nucci. Good night.
4: That was Amanda Iannucci's Charm Offensive, presented by Amanda Iannucci. The guests this week were Clive Anderson, Phil Jupitus and John Oliver. It was written by Amanda Iannucci and John Holmes, Danny Robbins, Will Smith, Ian Martin and Dan Tetzel. And the producer was David Tyler. The programme was a positive production for the BBC.
15: Will you have a polo, dear Liza, dear Liza? Will you have a polo, dear Liza, polo?
16: How very kind of you, dear Henry. I most certainly will. I'll have three or four or maybe more.
15: But you take the old tube.
16: Because they happen to be my tube of polo, dear Henry. Have one.
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16: I hope you're not hungry, dear Henry, dear Henry. I've just burnt the roast and I've ruined the spuds.
15: Well, that's a nice thing, isn't it? After I've been working...
16: Henry, I've got me secret supply.
15: You don't mean...
16: Polo mints.
15: Yum, yum.
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14: What about that?
18: No. It's quite nice, though.
14: 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Do you think I might try a piece? 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
21: Fags, Mags and Bags, written by Sanjeev Kohli and Donald McCleary. Episode 3, The Wrath of Khan.
22: Ah, hello, lovely tent.
23: Hello, everyone. Oh, that's a nice pointed hat, Ramesh. Have you become a wizard?
22: No, Ted, although I can imagine why you think that. No, we are in fact celebrating a very important birthday.
23: Oh, many happy returns, Ramesh. They just play with the box, don't they?
22: They do, Ted, yes they do, but it's not my birthday.
23: Oh, is it Dave's?
24: No, it's not my birthday. Look at the cake.
23: Oh, it's pink.
22: Indeed, it is the lady's cake. A cake for a lady.
23: Oh, Ramesh. Is it your dead wife? Oh, I've not bought her anything.
22: Oh, no, no, no, no, no. It's not my wife. It is the other lady in my life.
23: Oh, good for you. I always say you're only as old as the woman you feel, eh?
22: It is the humor. But no, Ted, you're barking up the wrong shoe. There could never be a romantic this thing between me and this particular lady.
23: Oh, don't be so down on yourself, Ramesh. You've a lovely thick head of hair and a smashing sense of humour. Your wife's been dead for years now. I'm sure her ghost would understand.
24: I don't think Mum's ghost would understand if Dad went out with a big long stick with a hook on it.
22: Sanjay, don't be disrespectful to Margaret on her birthday.
24: You're all mental. You got a birthday cake for a stick.
22: Sanjay, I don't expect you to understand. Margaret is a symbol. A symbol of my struggle to make it here in Lindsay. She has been with me through the highs and thin. She has served unquestioningly and loyally for many a sparrow's moon. She has braved wasps' nests, cobwebs, a strawberry yazoo that fell down the back of the fridge and lay there for 2 years, and a trapped pigeon. She has pulled the shutters up and put them back down again every day of my shop life. Margaret is sharp. Yes, she might be a big long stick with a hook on it, but she's getting a birthday party with all the trimmings.
24: Mental.
23: Oh! It's Margaret's birthday. Season's greetings, Margaret.
22: Yes, Margaret. Will you join us in raising a glass to Margaret?
23: Oh, don't mind if I do.
22: To Margaret. Margaret. Right, now who's having cake?
24: Oh, don't mind.
22: Enjoy.
23: That's a beautiful bit of cake, that. It's so moist.
24: Oh, yeah, it is moist, yeah.
22: Well, it's moist.
24: That is a moist cake. Stop saying moist. It is moist, but...
22: Mm. Oh, Ted, listen. While we're in the party mood, we're testing out a theory. Do you mind being a guinea pig?
23: Fire away.
22: Right.
25: Target.
23: There's been a murder.
22: Da! See, it's everyone. It's the only response that's appropriate.
23: Oh, you just say it, don't you? I mean, I did that without thinking. It's like when someone throws an egg at you. Flinch first. Ask questions later. I'm buying that theory, Dave. Well done.
26: Oh. Hello, guys.
22: Hello.
25: Target, there's been a murder. Bring her in, boys.
24: You are next. Oh, magic. Is that a slush machine?
22: Bloody hell. Is that a slush machine? No, you crossed the line, son. You crossed the line.
26: Dave, do you think I've crossed the line?
24: I'm with your dad in this one, Alok. I think you've crossed the line.
26: Sanjay, do you think I've crossed the line?
24: Stop saying cross the line. And anyway, I don't think you have crossed the line. Dad, how has Alok crossed the line?
22: He has crossed the line. A slush machine does not belong in a concern like this.
26: Why not, Dad?
22: Because it crosses the line. The detail boundaries are very clear.
25: Oh, here we go.
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22: I don't make the rules up, son. Slush belongs in cafes and sports centers and concerns of that nature. Fun fairs, fets, etc., Basically, anywhere that features chips or chlorine.
0: On a barely legal 30-year-old mobile generator.
22: Exactly. But not here. No, son, I'm sorry, but retailers have to recognize the unwritten rules. Otherwise, there'll be retail chaos, and you'll be buying your fish fingers from Dorothy Perkins.
25: Sorry, Dad. I didn't want to tell you this, but I was up at the Leisure Drome yesterday doing a bit of market research and playing badminton with Abs, and, well, they were selling chocolate tools in the cafe.
22: What? Sanjay, clear a space. We're getting into the slush business.
24: Yes!
25: Get in!
22: Ah, hello, Keith.
1: Hello there, Ramesh. Can I get my magazines, please?
22: Certainly, yes. Here we are. Falco, Farnham, Fisk, Futures. Here we are, Mr. Keith Futures, Astrology Today, Psychic World, and Take a Break. Busy morning?
1: Yes, very busy. Phoned the horoscopes into the paper. Oh, spoiler alert, by the way, hell of a month to be Gemini.
24: Oof.
1: And then Mrs. Carmichael lost her car keys. So I managed to locate her spirit guide, Kakaniwi, and the keys were found. They were in a tub of hummus.
0: It's a bit heavy-handed, isn't it? Calling upon the spirit world to locate car keys.
1: Well, she'd looked everywhere.
22: Ah, Kakaniwi, that is an indigenous American name, isn't it?
1: Aye, yes. A lot of the spirit guides tend to be the indigenous Americans, yes.
22: I wonder, if you are indigenous American, and you lose your keys, do you call upon a Mrs. Evans or a Mr. Jackson from the spirit world?
1: It's not really my concern.
0: Indigenous Americans are not really that concerned with material wealth, so they probably don't have that many things that require keys. Or 3P suites to lose things down the back of.
1: What are you talking about, Dave? Indigenous Americans run big casinos and that.
0: You're right enough, Alok. They do. Your average casino must have a fair amount of keys.
1: And sofas.
0: Right enough. Security and comfort. I've got that completely wrong, haven't I?
1: Oh! Is that a slush machine?
24: You never predicted that, did you?
2: Oi!
24: What?
1: We've all heard it a million times, Sanjay, and I'm sick of it. And people on the street willing me to step in dog's dirt just so they can say, oh, never saw that coming, did you? Well, newsflash, I'm a human being too. I'm off duty just now. I didn't know that slush machine was going to be there, right? And my mouth is all shaped for a slush.
22: I have to say, I'm quite surprised, Keith. I didn't have you down as a slush man.
1: Oh, so I'm just supposed to eat, like, mystical food, am I? Black magic, monster munch, ghost biscuits.
22: We sell bacon tombstones.
1: Yeah, you expect me to eat bacon tombstones? Well, I don't. I'm a human being.
22: No, I know you're a human being, Keith. I've sold you pan scourers that were not from beyond the grave. What I mean is, I thought that slush was just for, you know, the youngies.
1: Well, I can't say nostalgia isn't a factor.
22: All right, so slush is reminding you of your youth.
1: No, it's reminding me of last week at the swimming baths. I had a slush there.
3: So, what flavour do you want, Keith?
1: Blue flavour. There you go. Thanks a lot. Oh, that's lovely. That is going down lovely. Oh, it's moist. I predict big things for this slush machine.
24: I thought you said you were off duty.
1: I was making that prediction as myself, as a human being, or am I not allowed to do that? You know, underneath this black suit, I'm just like you, you know. Just because I spoke to Hitler once, and I never even meant to speak to Hitler. I thought it was Charlie Chaplin we'd raised. It was perfectly harmless. We were just looking for Mrs. Chatterjee's jade brooch. Turned out her sister had sucked it into the dice and was too scared to say anything.
22: Well, Charlie Chaplin told you that?
1: No, it was Hitler.
22: That's uncharacteristically helpful of him.
1: People always surprise you. Florence Nightingale came through one night and she was very sarcastic.
22: Oh, that's a blow.
1: It was. We still found the engagement ring, though. It was in Shania's nappy. I'm off to eat this while it's still slush. I'll see you later.
22: Bye, Keith.
25: Well, there you go, Dad. The psychic demographic. Mad for the slush.
22: Son, Keith is the psychic demographic in Lindsay.
25: What about that woman that saw Tupac Shakur in a salt and vinegar snack-a-jacks?
22: No. She's not local. She was visiting a sister.
25: You watch. This slush machine is going to go through the roof.
22: Ah, hello, Father.
2: Oh, slush. Slush, I want slush. I need slush. The slush machine's been a big hit with the old parishioners, eh?
25: Christian demographic? Check.
22: How do you know this?
0: Tiger.
2: There's been a murder. Well, I've been trapped in the confessional booth all morning, and all I can see is all the different coloured tongues in it, and it got me all geared up for a slush. Oh, slush.
24: How can you see their tongues? You're not supposed to see their faces.
2: I like to know who I'm dealing with, so I've got a wee webcam in there between John the Baptist's eyes. Anyway, the point is, I'm ganting for a blue slush.
25: Gant no more, Father Henderson. One slush coming right up.
2: Oh, come to daddy. Oh, Ramesh, I see you've got a bit of a blue tongue on you yourself. Getting high off your own supply.
25: He couldn't resist it, Father. I've managed to crack the dad demographic.
22: That's plenty, son. The slush machine has been an unmitigated success. I have accepted this.
25: What flavour?
2: Oh, let's go Neapolitan on it.
25: How do you mean?
2: One of each in the same cup.
22: Oh, you're a naughty, naughty priest.
2: Now, don't tell the bish. He'll want one too. Oh, I nearly forgot. Got a wee present for the birthday girl. Where is she?
0: Here she is, Father.
2: Oh, many happy returns, Margaret. Open it.
22: Let me help you with that, Margaret. Oh, it is the Ron seal.
2: Well, the ladies love a makeover, don't they? I thought Margaret might like a wee birthday fake bake.
0: Which will also keep her protected in the winter months. That's very thoughtful, Father.
22: Yes, very thoughtful, Father.
2: Yeah, well, I've never forgotten that time Margaret helped dislodge that hot dog from the gargoyle's mouth. Saved us the price of a steeplejack. You're a pillar of the community, Margaret. I wish some of my parishioners were as helpful as you.
6: Are you Mr. Marju?
22: You in for a slush as well, are you?
6: I'm not in for a slush. In fact, if I have my way, you'll never sell another.
22: And who are you when you're at your grand's?
6: Khan Noonien. I run the leisure drone.
22: Oh.
6: Mr. Marju, can I suggest an impromptu meeting in my conference room?
22: Actually, Khan, can I suggest an impromptu meeting in my conference room? Please, take a crate. Help yourself to this thimble's cushion. Prolonged crate sitting can result in a waffled bum-bum-bum.
6: Thank you, I'll stand. You've crossed the line.
22: No, I think you'll find that you crossed the line first, Khan. Huh? People in glass houses shouldn't sell miniaturized chocolate spanners and chisels.
6: People come to the leisure dome. They work out. They get low blood sugar. They need a boost.
22: What? You're selling boosts now?
6: I will if I want.
22: But it's not within your remit. If your customers are running low on sugar, they can get Gatorade from the machine. Huh? Gatorade says Sports Center to me. This is why I have never stopped Gatorade.
8: Stop saying Gatorade!
22: Look, I have always respected the boundaries.
6: You sell Lucozade, don't you? That is on the Gatorade spectrum.
22: Yes, but it is also for the ill people. It is on the Lemsip spectrum. It's not my fault if the spectra intersect.
6: That's just gibberish. Slush machine, get rid, end of.
22: Let's all cool the beans here, huh? We are both fellow retailers, huh? Right, now, here is the deal. If you are willing to climb down on the chocolate tool issue and the boost...
6: And topics.
22: Sorry! Then the slush machine will be gone.
6: Aye. Well, I suppose if we both... Hey, what is that?
22: What?
6: There! Under that big bag of schmackos, is that tennis rackets in a net bag?
22: Yes.
6: How long have you been selling those?
22: I've always sold those. They're a staple of the shop, like rain hoods and shoelaces.
6: No, tennis is a sport. I sell sport things.
22: Oh, now, come on, behave yourself. It is a child's toy. An impulse buy for a harassed single mother or a disinterested uncle in a hurry. These tennis rackets could never be used meaningfully by Vitas Gerritis et al.
6: That's because he's dead. That's it. Gloves are off. I came here with an open mind.
22: No, you didn't. You refused to sit on my crate.
6: Aye, well, I can see what kind of person I'm dealing with here. You've started a war here, pal. You better hope you can finish it.
22: Right.
6: Fine.
22: Taggart.
6: There's been a murder.
0: What do you think, Alok?
25: What?
0: Margaret, that's her all dry. Went on quite dark, but it's lightened a bit. Quite subtle, I think. More a make-under than a make-over.
25: You're mental.
22: Right, son. Stick the boxes on the counter. Why are you making that face?
24: Dad, what's in these boxes? They're really heavy.
22: Well, it's mainly shuttlecocks. How heavy can they be?
0: What have you got here, then? Oof. Shuttlecocks, tennis balls, headbands, wristbands, athletic supports. You're fair going to town here, Ramesh.
22: It's war, Dave. I'm going to war.
0: You certainly are. Wait a minute. Goggles? Armbands? Snorkels? These aren't impulse buys, Ramesh. This is Sports Centre, pure and simple.
22: I appreciate that, Dave, but that Rudy man drove a Bedford rascal through the retail protocol. There are no lines in war.
0: Where are we going to put all this stuff?
22: Yes, we'll have to find a place, Dave, a high-profile place. Right, lose the marigolds and the kitty litter and say hello to the sports section of Fags, Mags and Bags.
3: Brilliant. Can we do computer repairs now?
22: No, this is personal. Sanjay, go to the back shop. Fetch the life-size cardboard cutout of Gary Salt and Lineker and put him front and centre.
0: Ramesh, Lineker was never meant to be in the front shop. He doesn't have the gravitas. No, who said that?
22: Who?
0: You did, 6 months ago.
22: Did I?
0: You know you did. I mean, what next? The big cardboard Noel Edmonds with his arms crossed promoting the Lotto Hawk picks.
22: I don't know, Dave. All bets are off.
0: Five alive.
22: Sanjay, I want sporting goods peppered all around this shop. Use Margaret for the high shelves. Ah, hello, Mrs. Gibb.
7: Hello there, Ramesh. So it's true, then? You've got a slush machine?
22: Yes. Are you in the market for the slush?
7: I've just had one, actually, down the leisure drum, after me Bangra's eyes.
22: So, what can I get you, then? Your usual chomp?
7: Actually, no. I had a chomp down the leisure drum.
22: What?
7: Well, I was feeling a bit light-headed after me Bangra sigh, so I needed a sugar hit. I must admit, I was a bit surprised to see the chomps next to the Capri Suns, but, you know, we live in a world where they sell sit-down lawnmowers in Asda, so...
22: Yes, sir, this appears to be the dark ages of retail. The lines have gone all higgledy, distinct piggledy. The new grass is in.
7: Yeah. Actually, that's why I've come in.
22: Certainly, let me just fetch it. I noticed there's a flip-flop sellotape to the front. I assume you get the matching flip-flop with the next installment. Bit cheeky, but you can't fault the marketing strategy.
7: No, you don't understand. I've come to tell you that I've got that flip-flop already. You see, the leisure drone's on me way to work, so it's more convenient for me to get me Grazie from there.
22: Stop this, Bram! The sports centre is doing Grazie!
7: Not just Grazie. I noticed a Bella, a Doctor Who magazine, and a Sarah Lancashire's World of Owls.
22: Hey, the hat!
7: I know! Who would have thought Sarah Lancashire had an interest in owls?
0: Right, okay. Well, that was very nice of him to get back to you. Please pass on my best. I'm a big fan. Thanks. Bye-bye. Oh, that was Stephen Fry's people on the phone there. What a nice man he is. He got back straight away.
22: Oh, really? So what did he say?
0: There's been a murder. That's it. Proof positive. End of.
8: You've got some nerve, Maju. Lineker in the window. He's one of mine.
22: Three words, Khan. Salt and Lineker.
8: But you didn't have to put three pairs of goggles and an athletic support on him, did you? And what's that? Is that Gatorade up there?
22: Is this something I'm trying out?
8: That's coming down.
22: Oh, I don't think it is.
8: Yes, it is. Give me that stick.
22: Oi! You keep your filthy hands on Margaret.
0: Yeah, I just put a second coat in her.
22: Give it to me.
8: No.
22: Give it to me.
8: No.
22: It's her birthday week.
0: Oh, no.
9: OMG.
22: Margaret is dead?
10: There she is, Margaret. We've lost a friend there. So soon after her birthday as well. I suppose she went out in a high.
22: Yes, I suppose there is that, yes.
11: It's what she would have wanted.
10: She's just good. Tan on her there.
0: Aye, I put a third coat on her. Ron Seal. I wanted her looking her best.
11: It's what she would have wanted.
10: Lovely casket.
11: Yes, that is a lovely casket.
0: Aye, it's the case for my snooker cue, Father. Ironically, if Margaret were still intact, she wouldn't have fitted into it, but actually, in two bits, she's a perfect fit.
11: It's what she would have wanted.
10: Is that velvet?
0: Yeah. Signed by Ray Dearden.
10: Was he close to Margaret?
0: No, Ted, but I imagine he would have been, had he met her.
11: Oh,
22: everybody loves
11: Of course, who wouldn't love Margaret?
10: Beautiful.
11: Well, Dave, I think that's everyone here. Is everything ready?
0: Yes, the ceremony will proceed as follows, Father. You'll say a few words, then Ramesh, and then I'll send Margaret on her way. She'll be placed reverently onto Sandy's Spider-Man skateboard, then rolled down into this disposable barbecue outside the door for cremation.
11: It's what she would have wanted. Okay, everyone. We are gathered here today to pay respects to a loved friend and colleague. Margaret was, yes, a stick with a hook on it, but she was also a part of this community, who touched us all in her own special way. Keenan, you won't remember this, son, but when your dad bought a big giant box of Terry's old gold to celebrate your birth, shortly before he legged it never to return, it was Margaret who brought them down from the high shelf.
4: Oh, Margaret!
10: Oh,
11: Jeff from Braz, etc., I'm sure you haven't forgotten the time a lacy underwired bra became entangled in the ceiling fan. It would still be there, would it not, if not for Margaret's intervention.
0: Yes, that's right. Amen to that.
11: And Hilly, lovely Hilly from Pause for Thought. Lest we forget, it was Margaret who talked that marmoset down from that ice cream van with a few well-placed pokes. Ramesh would now like to say a few words.
22: Yes, As you all know, I pride myself on my words, but on this day, words fail me. Margaret has been by my side for over 29 years.
11: Do you mean 30?
22: Yes. Yeah. And there is now a big, long stick with a hook on it shaped hole in my heart. And it's my fault. I lashed out in anger, and it was Margaret who paid the ultimate price, and I don't know if I'll ever be able to forgive myself. Please, help yourselves to a ham Langford. That's what they're there for.
11: And now Dave will do the honours. It's what she would have wanted.
0: Alok, if you could press play. Too loud, Alok.
5: Sorry.
0: Of my friend Margaret, I can only say this. Of all the big long sticks with a hook on it I have encountered in my travels, she was the most... human.
5: Shall I push her in?
0: Yeah. Too much.
11: It's what she would have wanted. Hello, Ramesh.
22: Oh, hello, Keith. We were just cleaning up. The shop will be back to normal soon. Would you care for a sausage roll?
5: No, but I'd eat one. Ramesh... I hope you won't think me indelicate, but I have something I need to say to you and Dave. Is there somewhere private we could go?
22: Yes, come into the back shop. Dave, would you join us?
0: Yeah. Taggart?
5: There's been a murder.
22: Is this about the coffee ring on your Hocus Pocus monthly? I can only apologise. I have been at sixes and sevens.
5: Don't give it a second's thought, Ramesh. I've actually come here with a message from Margaret.
22: What?
5: It's true. She's spoken to me from beyond the grave. She's ready to pass on. But before she does, she wants to impart a message.
22: Right, so Margaret has spoken to you, has she, from the afterlife?
5: Yes, she did, yes.
22: I'm sorry, Keith. I'm afraid that I am a skeptic in these matters, but I cannot indulge you in your hocus pocus.
5: Excuse me? Hocus pocus? Is it, I beg of your pardon? Are you saying that I'm not a psychic? Are you saying that I haven't got the gift?
22: No.
5: Do you know how many car keys I found in bureaus? How many engagement rings I found in Dysons?
22: No.
5: Well, there's certainly been quite a few, right? I mean, definitely in the tens.
22: No, I'm sorry, Keith. I don't mean to denigrate your profession.
5: Well, that's just what you are doing. And if I tell you you've got a message from beyond the grave, you can take it to the bank, okay? Right?
22: Very well, I suppose you have no reason to lie.
0: So what did Margaret have to say?
5: Well, first of all, she liked to say to yourself, Dave, that her passing was very comfy, and she knows how much you liked that snooker case, and she appreciates the sacrifice, okay? Also, as a wee bonus, there's a £2 coin in your grey thermalactyl glove.
0: Cheers, Margaret.
5: Now, Ramesh, she had something very specific to say to yourself. Before she passes on to a better world, she wants you to let go of all your negative emotions, and she wants the shop to return to the way it used to be before all the unpleasantness.
22: Right.
5: She wants you to lose the slush machine and all the goggles and that.
22: She said that. That's really quite specific.
5: Oh, she was adamant. It was a very strong sending. It was quite distressing for myself, actually, when I channeled her.
0: You channeled her?
5: Yeah. A voice came out of me and everything.
22: And what did Margaret sound like?
10: Lose the slush machine, Ramesh! It's brought nothing but trouble!
22: Blimey. Well, I'd better lose it right away, hadn't I?
5: Oh, aye. And she says as well that you've got to stop picking out the black ones from the sports mixture for your own personal use.
22: What? But no one knows about that.
5: And then she said that she forgives you.
22: Bloody hell. Margaret. Margaret, my lovely Margaret. Watching over me from the beyond.
5: And that was it. She's gone to a happier place now, but you will meet again. I promise that to yourself.
22: Thank you, Keith. That is a great comfort. I know now what I must do. Margaret's passing must not be in vain.
5: It's what she would have wanted.
0: You mean it's what she does want?
5: Aye, that's right. It's what she does want. Aye.
0: I'll walk you out, Keith.
12: Thanks for that.
5: Sorry about that. Nearly arsed it up.
12: You don't think it was too far-fetched, do you? A stick talking from beyond the grave.
5: Well, it is a bit far-fetched. Mr. Constantius had a wardrobe that spoke to him, but that wasn't the living realm.

0: That really helped.
1: Aye, well, he doesn't know that I know. Is there such a thing as psychic customer confidentiality?
0: Aye, I'll take that wee secret to the grave. And beyond.
1: I just hope I've done the right thing.
0: Don't worry, Dave. Sometimes you just need to tell people what they need to hear.
1: Oh.
0: You never heard that from me, right? I'm still a psychic.
1: And a very nice one you are, too.
0: Can I get my...
1: 50 quid, wasn't it?
0: Yes.
2: Have you got 5 tens?
3: You're chipper.
4: Yes, it's very liberating to have the shop back to its old shoe.
3: Aye, right enough. That's all the sports stuff away. I'll be honest, Ramesh, I never felt right selling Olympic-standard shuttlecocks.
4: Oh, don't worry. I won't be making that mistake again. Back to nylon, 3 for 50 pence.
3: Just need to get those high-dangling goggles and we're done. I'll just go and get Robert Pershing Wardlow out the back.
4: Oh, no, no need. I will fetch Mar...
3: Oh, don't worry, Ramesh. Time is the great healer.
5: Hello there, Ramesh.
4: Hello, Khan.
5: I just wanted to let you know we've knocked the chocolate tools on the head. In fact, we've dropped all the sweets and magazines and that. Got a bit out of hand there, didn't it?
4: You're not wrong, Khan. You'll notice a slush machine-shaped gap in my emporium. Incidentally, I don't suppose you'd have any use for this bin liner full of high-end sports gear?
5: Oh, that's very decent of you, Ramesh. I don't suppose you'd have any use for a bin liner full of confectionery and periodicals?
4: Bring them on.
5: I'll just get them out of the rafters.
3: That's nice, Ramesh. Peace returns to Lindsay. Sometimes a tragedy can bring people together.
4: Indeed, Dave. It is both amazing and great.
5: Here's the sweeties, Ramesh. Oh, and I hope this isn't insensitive. Your son told me what that stick, Margaret, was it?
4: That's right, Margaret.
5: That's right. Well, your son told me what Margaret meant to you, so as a kind of peace offering, I'd like to give you this big long stick with a net on it.
4: Oh! I don't know what to say.
5: Well, it's not to replace her. It's one of those ones we used to fish corn plasters et al. From the swimming pool. You're more than welcome to customize her.
3: Huh?
5: Aye, well, me and the boys have taken to calling her Brenda.
4: Brenda? Welcome to Fags, Mags and Bags.
6: Fags, Mags and Bags with Ramesh, played by Sanjeev Kohli, Dave by Donald McCleary, Alok by Sushil Kumar, Sanjay by Omar Raza, Father Henderson by Gerard Kelly, Ted by Gavin Mitchell, Keith Futures by Greg McHugh, Can Noonien by Manny Sumal, Mrs. Gibb by Marjorie Hogarth, with other voices performed by the cast. The producer was Gus Beattie. Fags, Mags and Bags is a Comedy Unit production for BBC Radio 4.
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0: Oh, good morning, sir.
1: Good morning, John.
0: What is it today, sir?
1: Ministry. All the morning on Health Service Administration.
0: Ah, a chap just been talking about that on the radio, saying the trouble with the health and education and transport services is that all the top people in government go to private hospitals and send their kids to private schools.
1: Very good. Comedy programme, was it?
0: And go to work in chauffeur-driven cars. But don't you think there's something in it, sir? I mean, if you and Sir Humphrey went to work in a number 27...
1: No, quite impracticable. We work quite long enough hours as it is without spending an extra hour a day waiting at bus stops.
0: You'd have to make the bus service much more efficient, wouldn't you?
1: Well, you certainly would.
0: Yes, that's what he was saying, see. Well, it's the same with the health service. You remember a booper, sir?
1: Anything on the radio, George?
0: About time for yesterday in Parliament, I think, sir.
1: Don't bother.
2: At question time, Mr. James Lawford, the opposition member for Birmingham South West, asked the Minister of Administrative Affairs, Mr. James Hacker, about the government's pledge to reduce the number of administrators in the health service.
3: Yes, sir. The government has already achieved a reduction of 11.3% in administrative and clerical staff and is actively pursuing further economies.
4: Would the Minister explain how his assurance to the House squares with this minute from his own department?
2: At this point, Mr. Lawford dramatically produced a paper from his pocket.
4: I quote, if data processing staff were reclassified from administrative to technical, if secretarial staff in hospitals were redesignated as ancillary workers, and if the base of comparison was changed from the financial to the calendar year, then the figures would show a fall of 11.3%. Would the Minister care to comment on this shabby deception?
0: That was a bit of a googly, wasn't it, sir?
3: Document which the Honourable Member is brandishing.
4: I will happily give the date and file reference to the Minister in exchange for an assurance that he will set up a full independent inquiry.
3: I am happy to give that assurance.
2: The House gave a second reading to the Scottish Fisheries Bill. The Minister of State...
0: That's rough, isn't it? A full independent inquiry.
1: Well...
0: You've been dropped in it there.
1: I got away with it, though, didn't I?
0: You were lucky they didn't ask you about that new St. Edward's Hospital.
1: Why?
0: Well, they finished building it 15 months ago, and it's still got no patients.
1: I suppose the DHSS haven't got enough money to staff it.
0: Oh, it's got staff. 500 administrators. Just no patients.
1: Who told you this?
0: My mate Charlie. He's the driver for the Secretary of State for Health.
1: Humphrey, I am appalled.
5: So am I, Minister.
1: The stupidity of it, the incompetence.
5: I agree, I can't think what came over you.
1: Beg your pardon?
5: To concede a full independent inquiry.
1: Humphrey.
5: Yes, miss?
1: That is not what I'm talking about.
5: But you mentioned stupidity and incompetence.
1: Yours, Humphrey, yours.
5: My, Minister.
1: How could you drop me into it like that?
5: A small omission from the brief. We can't foresee everything, but a full independent inquiry.
1: I don't want an inquiry either. But if you're drowning and somebody throws you a rope, you grab it.
5: It was not a rope, it was a noose. You should have stood up for the department. That's what you're there for.
1: No, Humphrey, it won't do. I prepared myself thoroughly for question time yesterday, but nowhere in my brief was there any indication that you'd been juggling the figures so that I'd be giving misleading replies to the House.
5: Minister, you said you wanted the administration figures reduced, didn't you?
1: Yes.
5: So we reduced the figures.
1: But only the figures, not the number of administrators.
5: Of course not.
1: Well, that's not what I meant.
5: Well, Minister, really, we're not mind readers. You said reduce the figures, so we reduced the figures.
1: How did it get out? Another leak. This isn't a department, it's a calendar. How can we govern responsibly if backbenchers are going to get all the facts? Well, at least an inquiry gives us a bit of time.
5: So does a time bomb.
1: Have you got a disposal squad? Here, can't we get the independent inquiry to exonerate the department?
5: You mean rig it?
1: No. Well, yes.
5: Minister! No, everything depends on who the chairman is. He absolutely has to be sound.
1: What do you mean, sound?
5: A sound man will understand what is required. He will perceive the implications. He will have a sensitive and sympathetic insight into the overall problem. In other words, he must be sound.
1: You mean bent?
5: Certainly not. I mean a man of broad understanding.
1: Well, what about a retired politician?
5: And unimpeachable integrity.
1: Yes, I see. A businessman. An academic.
5: Well...
1: All right, so who did you have in mind?
5: Well, Minister, I thought perhaps a retired civil servant.
1: I see.
5: Sir Maurice Williams could be the man.
1: You don't think he might be too independent?
5: He's hoping for a peerage.
1: Well, this won't give him one, will it?
5: No, but the right finding will earn him a few more brownie points.
1: Brownie points?
5: Yes. They all add up until finally you get the badge.
1: Right. Sir Maurice it is.
5: Right, well, thank you, Minister.
1: Thank you, Brown Owl.
6: Excuse me, Minister.
1: Yes, Bernard.
6: Just two things, Minister. The Cuban political refugees.
1: Oh, not that again.
6: It looks as if there's a row blowing up about our refusal to do any more for them.
1: Well, it's not my fault. The Treasury won't give us any
6: quite
1: funds.
6: So, Minister.
1: I can't beat the Treasury, Bernard. No, I shall say nothing. One more public humiliation and I'll be a political refugee myself. What's the other thing?
6: Well, you asked me to find out about that alleged empty hospital in North London.
1: Yes.
6: Well, as I warned you, the driver's network is not wholly reliable. George has got it wrong.
1: Oh, good. How did you find out?
6: Through the private secretary's network.
1: And?
6: There are, in fact, only 342 administrative staff at the New St. Edward's Hospital. The other 170 are porters, cleaners, laundry workers, gardeners, cooks, and so forth.
1: How many medical staff?
6: Oh, none of them.
1: None?
6: No.
1: We are talking about St. Edward's Hospital, aren't we, Bernard?
6: Oh, yes, it's brand new. It was completed 15 months ago and fully staffed, but unfortunately there were government cutbacks at that time and there was consequently no money left for medical services.
1: A brand new hospital with 500 non-medical staff and no patients?
6: Oh, there is one patient, Minister.
1: One?
6: Yes, the Deputy Chief Administrator fell over a piece of scaffolding and broke his leg.
1: Oh, my God. What if I'd been asked about this in the House? Why hasn't it got out?
6: Apparently, it has been contrived to keep it looking like a building site. And so far, no one's realised it's operational. You know, scaffolding and skips still there, the normal thing.
1: Normal thing? I think I'd better go and see it for myself, before the opposition does.
6: Yes, it's surprising that the press haven't found out by now, isn't it?
1: Fortunately, Bernard, most of our journalists are so amateur, they'd have grave difficulty finding out that today's Wednesday.
6: It's actually Thursday, Minister.
7: So why is your minister interested in St. Edward's Hospital?
5: Well, he's apparently greatly concerned that it has no patients.
7: Ah, well, it takes all thoughts.
5: Yes.
7: How can it have patients when it has no nursing staff?
5: Quite.
7: We've learned at the DHSS that it takes time to get things going. Mm-hmm. First, we have to sort out the smooth running of the hospital. Having patients around would be no help at all.
5: No. They'd just be in the way.
7: Fine. Tell your minister that this is the run-in period.
5: Yes, the run-in period. But how long is the run-in period going to last? You see, because my minister agreed to a full independent inquiry.
7: And you know what I think about that.
5: Oh, yes, I know. But we are going to get some patients into St. Edward's eventually, aren't we?
7: If possible, yes. It's certainly our present intention. In a couple of years, probably, when the financial situation has eased up a bit.
5: Not till then?
7: No. How can I open 40 new wards at St. Edward's when I'm making closures everywhere else? The Treasury won't wear it. The Cabinet won't either.
5: But my minister might want to shut the whole place.
7: Impossible. What about the unions?
5: Are the unions active at St. Edward's yet?
7: Good point. Mm. Remember that firebrand agitator at Southwark Hospital?
5: Billy Fraser. An odious man. Could be useful.
7: Yes, time he was moved on.
1: Hmm? Humphrey, the whole National Health Service is an advanced case of galloping bureaucracy.
5: Certainly not. Not galloping. A gentle canter at the most.
1: Instances flood into my office every day.
5: Who from?
1: MPs, constituents, doctors, nurses, the public.
5: Troublemakers.
1: The public?
5: They're some of the worst.
1: Listen to this memo. Stethoscope requisition. Because of the current supply situation, it is not possible to issue you with the extra stethoscopes you have applied for. We are, however, in a position to supply you with longer tubes for your existing stethoscopes.
5: Well?
1: Doesn't strike you as odd?
5: No. No, if they have a supply of long tubes...
1: No, Humphrey, they didn't need longer stethoscopes. They needed more stethoscopes.
6: But if the stethoscopes had really long tubes, Minister, the consultant could stay in one place and listen to all the chests on the ward.
1: Now, how about this? Nurses' uniforms. It has become apparent that the latest consignment of nurses' coats are made of a see-through material. Nurses who have been issued with these coats are requested to report to the director of the Uniform Surveillance Centre, who will assess the extent of the problem.
5: Nice work if you can get it.
1: Be serious, Alfred. Listen to this. Will you please note that the soft paper toilet rolls are provided only for the use of patients and not staff? It would appear that in recent months, staff have been using the soft toilet rolls for one reason or another. Now, what about this one? St. Stephen's mortuary will be closed over Christmas. During the holiday, medical staff are requested to cooperate in keeping pressure off this department.
5: Yes, that's a very civil and reasonable request.
1: No, you think for the rest of the year, doctors try to keep the mortuary busy, do you?
5: Oh, really, Melissa? These are just a few isolated examples. In general, the health service is economical and efficient as the government allows it to be.
1: That's ridiculous, Humphrey. Look at the total figures. They speak for themselves. In 10 years, the number of health service administrators has gone up by 40,000, and the number of hospital beds has gone down by 60,000. Mm-hmm. And the annual cost of the health service has gone up by £1.5 billion, in real terms.
5: If only British industry could match this growth record.
1: Are you suggesting they're spending larger and larger sums, treating fewer and fewer patients, so that we can employ more and more administrators, is a proper use of the funds voted by Parliament and supplied by the taxpayer?
5: Certainly.
1: But that money is only voted to make sick people better.
5: No, Minister. It makes everyone better. Better for having shown the extent of their care and compassion. When money is allocated to health and social services, Parliament and the country feel cleansed. They are absolved, purified. It is a sacrifice.
1: Oh, claptrap.
5: When a sacrifice has been made, nobody asks the priest what happened to the ritual offering after the ceremony.
1: No, Humphrey, you're wrong. The country does care if the money is misspent.
5: With respect, Minister, they care that it is not seen to be misspent.
1: But that's not true. Look at the uproar over the mental hospital scandals.
5: Precisely my point. The abuses had been going on quite happily for years, decades. No one was remotely concerned to find out what was really being done with their money. What outraged them was being told about it.
1: Humphrey, this is all a cynical smokescreen. Are we or aren't we agreed that there is no point in keeping a hospital running simply for the benefit of the staff?
5: Minister, that is not how I would have expressed it.
1: Well, that's how I've expressed it.
5: Indeed.
1: All right. How would you express it?
5: Of course, at the end of the day, one of a hospital's prime functions is patient care.
1: One? What else?
5: But until we have the money for the nursing and medical staff, that is a function we are not able to pursue, perhaps in 18 months or so.
1: 18 months?
5: Yes, perhaps. By then, we may be able to open a couple of wards.
1: We must open them at once, Humphrey, and more than a couple.
5: Well, we could form an interdepartmental committee to examine the feasibility of monitoring a proposal for admitting patients at an earlier date.
1: How long would it take to report?
5: Oh, not long.
1: How long?
5: Oh, about 18 months.
1: Well, I suggest we get rid of everyone currently employed at the hospital and use the money to open closed wards in other hospitals.
5: Minister!
1: And when we can afford it, we'll open St. Edward's with medical staff, if you would be so kind.
5: Minister, if you do that, you will delay the opening of St. Edward's for patients for years.
1: Why?
5: You talk as if the staff have nothing to do, simply because there are no patients there.
1: Well, what do they do?
5: There are a number of extremely busy departments, Minister. First, there is contingency planning for strikes, fires, air raids, nuclear war, epidemics, food or water poisoning. Now, in such a crisis, the local general hospital becomes a key center for survival. Then there is the data and research department. At the moment, they're conducting a full-scale demographic survey of the catchment area. We have to anticipate future requirements for maternity, pediatrics, geriatrics, and the male-female balance. Third, finance, of course, projected accounts, balance sheets and cash flow budgets. Then there's the purchasing department for medical and other equipment, obtaining estimates, going through catalogues and price lists.
1: Purchasing what?
5: Everything. From brain scanners to Brasso. May I continue?
1: Be briefer.
5: Would that I could, Minister, but you do need to understand. Fifth, there is the technical department for evaluating equipment. Sixth, the building department, which deals with the Phase 3 building plans, costing and so forth, for the final phase of the hospital, which should be complete in 10 years' time. Then there is maintenance, catering and cleaning, personnel in charge of leave, national health insurance, salaries, and some staff welfare officers to look after over 500 employees. And finally, administration.
1: More administrators to administrate other administrators?
5: It's important work, Minister. The typing pool, desk, stationery, office furniture and equipment, liaison between departments.
1: Humphrey, I can't tell you whether you're being serious or not.
5: Yep. What do you mean,
1: Humphrey,
5: Minister?
1: There are no patients. That is what a hospital is for. Patients. Ill people. Healing the sick.
5: Yes, Minister. But all of these vital tasks that I have listed must be carried on with or without patients.
1: Why?
5: Why?
1: Why?
5: I don't understand.
1: I don't know how else to put it. Why?
5: Minister, would you get rid of the army just because there's no war?
1: Oh, that's totally different. Hospitals must get results.
5: Equally impossible. The unions won't wear it.
1: Then sack half the ancillary workers, half the administrators, and replace them with medical staff and open a couple of wards. That's my last word on the subject. No, my last word. No, you may go.
5: I shall have a word with the health service unions, but I don't hold out much. Brian, are you rushing away? You've got time for a drink?
7: Oh, well, just a quick one.
5: Good, good. The usual?
7: Thank you.
5: Do sit down.
7: Yeah, thank you.
5: Cheers.
7: Cheers.
5: What are we going to do about St. Edward's Hospital?
7: Well, between ourselves, we haven't got much of a case. We really can't fight you on this one.
5: What do you mean?
7: I think my members realise you can't keep ancillary staff on indefinitely in an empty hospital.
5: Isn't that a bit defeatist?
7: What?
5: Surely you can stick up for your people better than that.
7: You mean you want to...
5: It's not just your members, you know. There are 342 administrative civil servants. They must have some workers to administer.
7: But civil servants are never laid off.
5: We live in strange and disturbing times.
7: You mean, if we take industrial action, you'll support us?
5: My dear Brian, I am the permanent secretary. I'm charged with the task of keeping the wheels of government turning. I could not possibly countenance any such action. But if there were widespread and effective opposition from the ancillary workers, then the civil servants would have to stay on as well.
7: Yeah, but what about the minister?
5: The minister doesn't know his ACAS from his NALGO.
7: Oh, I see, yeah. But I haven't got much of a case, have I? An hospital empty for 15 months, no hope of opening in any ward for another year or more.
5: Oh, pull yourself together, man. Think of your members, their wives, children, cats, budges.
7: Trouble is, they're all more or less resigned to it now.
5: Is Billy Fraser resigned to it?
7: Ah, but he's in Southwark.
5: Do you want to bet?
7: You mean... Oh, well, that's a different matter. If I've got some real shop floor militancy to build on...
5: You see, unity, solidarity.
7: Thanks for the drink, Humphrey.
5: Thank you, brother. Give my good wishes to our fraternal comrades, won't you?
8: We shall not be moved.
9: Minister, this is Mrs. Rogers, Chief Administrator.
10: Oh, nice to meet you.
11: Minister. And this is Mr. Knight.
10: How do you do, Minister?
11: Mr. Templeman. Miss Duff.
12: How do you do?
11: This is nice. Billy Fraser, our Chairman of the Joint Shop Stewards Committee.
10: How nice to meet you.
7: I wouldn't count on it.
11: You would like to come this way, Minister?
10: Yes, of course, thank you.
11: We can start by looking at the ward. And this is E ward.
10: Ah. A very impressive space.
11: And over on this side is F ward, which, as you can see, offers precisely the same...
10: Space, yes, yes. Most impressive.
11: And one floor up from here, G and H wards are exactly similar, offering the potential for further expansion out on the north and west side. Here on the south side, we come to the central administration office.
10: Ah, yes, of course.
11: This is J Theatre.
10: How much did all this cost?
11: Well, together with radiotherapy and intensive care, $2.25 million.
10: Doesn't it horrify you that it's not being used?
11: Oh, no. A very good thing in some ways. Prolongs its life. Cuts down running costs.
10: But there are no patients.
11: No, but the essential work of the hospital still has to go on.
10: Aren't the patients the essential work?
11: Running an organization of 500 people is a big job, Minister.
10: Yes, but if they weren't here, they wouldn't be here.
11: What?
10: Now, Mrs. Rogers, this can't go on. I'm going to get patients into this hospital or close it.
11: Yes, Minister. Well, in the course of time.
10: No, in the course of time, now. We will get rid of 300 of your people and use the savings to pay for doctors and nurses and get some patients in.
12: Look here, Mr. Hacker. Without those 300 people, the hospital just wouldn't function.
10: You think it's functioning now?
11: It is one of the best-run hospitals in the country. It's up for the Florence Nightingale Award.
10: What's that?
11: It's won by the most hygienic hospital in the region.
10: Look, I've said my last word. 300 staff will go.
12: You mean 300 jobs lost?
11: We can't do any serious surgery with just a skeleton medical staff anyway.
10: Then don't do serious surgery. I don't care if you only do varicose veins, hernias, piles. Do something.
12: Do you mean 300 jobs lost?
10: Yes, I do, Mr. Fraser. A hospital is not a source of employment. It's a place to heal the sick.
12: It's a source of employment for my members. You want to put them out of work, do you? Is that what you call a compassionate society?
10: Yes, I'd rather be compassionate to patients than your members.
12: Well, we'll come out on strike.
10: Fine, do that. What does it matter? Who can you harm? Please, do. Go on strike. The sooner the better. And take all these administrators out with you while you're at it. Then we won't have to pay you. Ah, Bernard. It's time for a drink before going home.
9: Oh, thank you, Minister. Shall I...
10: Oh, thank you. Well, I thought all that went very well at the hospital, didn't you, Bernard?
9: Yes, Minister.
10: I wasn't having any argument about it.
9: No, Minister.
10: Threatening to strike. Played right into my hands. Cheers.
9: Cheers.
10: Hey, we're missing the news. Switch it on, Bernard.
13: But our diplomatic correspondent says that the United States is now putting considerable pressure on the British government to take in some Cuban refugees. The government has made no official comment.
10: No, of course not. I haven't got the money.
13: All workers in National Health Service hospitals in Greater London area are to go on strike at Friday.
10: What?
13: A row has blown up at St. Edward's Hospital in London over the proposed laying off of 170 ancillary workers. We spoke to union activist Billy Fraser.
14: We are striking against unemployment. We could bring London's hospitals to a complete standstill. There will be no blood transfusions, no operations, no cancer treatment, nothing until we have brought back the compassionate society.
10: Oh my God!
15: How can you do this to the patients?
14: We're not doing it. It's Mr. Hacker that's doing it.
15: Shouldn't you think twice before inflicting these terrible sanctions on innocent members of the public?
14: I can assure you, and I'd like to take this opportunity to assure the general public, that every stone will be left unturned in the search for a settlement.
10: Oh, my God.
5: Minister, you've seen the news.
10: Yes. You told me you'd have a word with the unions.
5: Well, I did, but...
10: What do we do about it?
5: Well, for the moment, we have an even more pressing problem.
10: What?
5: It looks as if Sir Maurice Williams' independent inquiry is going to be unfavourable to us.
10: But you told me he was sound. He wanted a peerage.
5: Well, unfortunately, he's also trying to work his peerage in his capacity as chairman of the Joint Committee for the Resettlement of Refugees.
10: And there are more brownie points in refugees than government inquiries.
5: Precisely, Minister.
10: Doesn't yes. he understand that we haven't got the money to house refugees?
5: Well, I...
6: Minister...
10: No, I don't care who it is, Bernard. I'm not talking to them.
6: It's number 10.
10: Give that to me. Yes? Yes. Ah. I see. Oh, I quite agree. Yeah. Thank you. Number 10 has seen Billy Fraser on the news. They hope that a peace formula can be found very soon.
5: On top of everything, Minister, Sir Maurice Williams says he will be satisfied only if the UK will take and house 1,000 refugees.
10: We haven't the money. We haven't even the money to open a 1,000-bed hospital. Never mind. How many refugees?
5: 1,000.
10: 1,000 refugees? 1,000 beds? Fully staffed?
5: Minister, that hospital was built for sick British, not healthy foreigners. There's a huge waiting list for it.
10: But I thought you said that Sir Maurice's inquiry was going to come down against the department. Is that what you want?
5: Yes, I... See your point, Minister.
10: Bernard, reinstate all the staff at St. Edward's. Tell Sir Maurice Williams we're making a new hospital available to accommodate 1,000 refugees. And tell the press it was my decision. And everybody's happy.
6: Do you want to give them a quote?
10: Oh, why not? Say, this was a tough decision, but a necessary one. If we in Britain... Aim to be worthy of the name of,
5: Compassionate Society.
10: Thank you, Humphrey.
5: Minister?
10: Yes. The Compassionate Society. Got that, Bernard?
6: Yes, Minister.
16: In The Compassionate Society, you heard Paul Eddington as Jim Hacker, Nigel Hawthorne as Sir Humphrey, and Derek Folds as Bernard. Sir Ian was played by Peter Jeffrey, Brian Baker by Norman Bird, and George by Arthur Cox. Ellen McIntosh was Mrs. Rogers, Peter Aker, Billy Fraser, John Bott, James Lawford MP, and other parts were by Narissa Knights, Bernard Brown, and Arnold Diamond. The radio announcer was Brian Martin, and the television newsreader was Moira Stewart. Yes, Minister was written by Anthony Jay and Jonathan Lynn and adapted for radio by the producer, Pete Adkin.
17: Yes, it's for you. It's your dinner. It's called Cupboard Love. Cupboard Love's different. Comes in a packet, not a tin. See this full pouch? Keeps it moist and squeezy. That's right. It's a new kind of cat food. Moist. It's good for you. Like it?
18: New Cupboard Love. What the well-cared-for cat has for dinner.
19: Is that proper farmhouse cheddar?
20: No, I don't think so.
19: What about that?
20: No. It's quite nice, though.
19: Is it? Do you think I might try a piece? Have 2 ounces, please.
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Yes, Minister, by Anthony Jay and Jonathan Lynn, starring Paul Eddington as the Right Honourable James Hacker MP and Nigel Hawthorne as Sir Humphrey Appleby, with Derek Folds as Bernard Woolley.

0: Hold it. 15 seconds from now, you'll see the picture he just took. 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Snap, pull, peel. 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

0: we'd like you to meet the Lyon family.
1: I'm Richard Lyon.
2: I'm Barbara Lyon.
3: I'm Ben Lyon.
4: And I'm Daniels in the Lyon's Den.
0: Here they are in that old trip.

0: Richard, I'm telling you for the last time, I will not have him in this house another minute.
1: But, Pop, you can't do this to me. He's my friend.
0: A fine friend. He's not to be trusted.
2: Ben, please, he might hear you.
0: I don't care if he does. He wasn't in this house 2 minutes before he ran off with my wallet. And last night I caught him trying to get into Aggie's room.
1: But, Pop, he's sorry now, aren't you, pal?
0: Oh, I'm sorry, son, but you shouldn't have picked up a stray dog and brought him home.
1: I didn't bring him home. I just tied a rope to his collar and he followed me. Please, Pop, let me keep him.
0: No.
3: Daddy, I do think you're being awfully hard on Richard.
0: Now, you keep out of this.
2: What kind of a dog is he, Richard?
1: A man in the mew says he was a genuine Irish Weagle.
0: A genuine Irish Weagle? He's a genuine mongrel. And don't go around telling people he's an Irish Weagle, because no matter how small a lie you tell, it always leads to trouble.
1: All right, Pop. But please, can I keep him? This is the first really big thing I've ever asked for. Up to now, I've only asked for little things like shillings and half crowns.
2: Besides, Ben, think how useful the dog can be. We can train him to catch mice. Then you won't have to set any more mice traps.
0: No, you mean mouse traps.
2: Oh.
0: Well, anyway, I don't have to set any mouse traps. What do you think we have a cat for?
2: Oh, don't be silly. The cat doesn't know how to set a mouse trap.
0: Look, all this is getting us nowhere. Dogs need a lot of looking after. Who will take him out for exercise?
2: I will.
0: Well, who will give him his meals?
3: I will, Daddy.
0: And who will pay the dog license?
1: You mind starting again so I can take the first question?
0: No, Richard, it'll never work out. Besides, he's such a big dog. What would you feed him on?
1: Well, there's that chocolate cake we're having for tea. He can have my share, my third helping.
0: No, it's no good. It simply isn't practical. It isn't fair on the dog either. There's too much traffic around here. Besides, he's too big for this little house. I'm sorry, but you'll have to give him away.
1: All right, Pop.
2: Ben, we need some logs.
0: Well?
2: Well, you know who usually carries them in.
0: Yes?
2: Well, this time you do it.
0: All right.
3: Mother, why is Daddy so against us having a dog?
2: Well, once he had a dog he was very proud of, and he entered him in a big dog show, and he didn't win a single prize.
3: Oh, what a shame.
2: Yes, he was so disgusted that he took the dog into a big tent where they were offering a booby prize for the biggest freak of the show.
3: And did he win?
2: Yes, he beat his own dog by 12 votes.
3: Mother, don't you think you could persuade Daddy to let us keep the dog?
2: Well, maybe, but we'll have to put him in a good mood first.
3: You mean laugh real hard at a joke?
2: That's right. Shh, I can hear him coming. And remember, he loves to be flattered.
3: Okay, Mother.
2: Yeah, here he comes. Now watch.
0: Hey, are these enough logs?
2: So, children, you see, I'm sure that your father is right, as I am, that today is, what is today anyway? Let's see, yesterday was Saturday.
0: Well, if yesterday was Saturday, obviously today is Sunday.
2: Sunday? Oh, Ben, you are so clever.
3: Huh. Yes, Daddy, it didn't take you a second to answer that.
1: No. Yeah, how did you figure it out so quick, Pop?
0: Well, naturally, Sunday comes after Saturday. Oh. Say, are you all trying to soft soap me?
2: Oh, of course not, darling.
0: Well, all right. Say, BB, this wood looks funny to me.
2: Well, that's because the bark has blight on it.
0: You mean its bark is worse than its blight? Now, wait a minute. It wasn't that funny. All I said was its bark is worse than its... All right.
3: But, Daddy, we can't help it. It's such a funny joke.
0: All I said was its bark... Now, stop it!
2: Oh, Ben. Ben, you're such a funny man. You're much funnier than Charlie Chester.
0: Oh, I am not.
2: Oh, you are, too. People just look at you and laugh. Yes.
3: Yes. Daddy's enough to make a dog laugh.
0: You mean a cat?
3: I mean a dog. Dogs make much better audiences.
0: Oh, so that's it. You want me to change my mind about that dog? Well, the answer is no, and that's final.
1: Aw, oh, Pop, he wants to make friends. Look, he's picked up your slippers and he's bringing them to you.
0: So he has. Say, that's pretty smart. And he does look as if he likes me. Here, boy. Here, give me the slippers. Say, he is a nice dog. Here, boy.
1: Ouch, he bit me.

0: the hand.
1: Oh, it's all right, but that dog has to go. He's dangerous.
0: Oh. Anything interesting in the newspaper?
1: Let's see. Yes, yes, here's something in Percy Hackenbush's column about the Mayor of Marble Arch. Listen to this. It is now revealed that the unknown assailant that hit Mayor Clinker over the head last week was none other than his wife. His wife. Say, this Hackenbush is terrific. He doesn't care what he says. That's the way a columnist should be.
0: Fearless, huh?
1: Yes, yes. Wait a minute. There's more here. Another prominent member of the borough was involved in a similar accident. What do you think of that? How do you like that? Another poor mug. Oh, here's more. This man received a black eye from his wife. The man in question is none other than that well-known figure, Ben Lyon. Ben Lyon?
0: Say, that my name sounds familiar.
1: Why, the low-down scandal monger, washing my dirty linen in his newspaper. Phoebe, this is your fault. You shouldn't have told people you gave me that black eye.
0: Oh, I only did it to stop them from thinking that you were silly enough to bump into a door.
1: Percy Hackenbush, just wait until I meet him.
0: Now, Ben, don't get into any more trouble.
1: Is that animal loose again?
0: No, he's in the living room with Skippy.
1: Oh, well, that's... With Skippy? Mm-hmm. He'll murder that cat.
0: Oh, Skippy. Ben, quick. Poor Skippy. Come on.
1: Where is he?
0: He's up there on the mantelpiece. Come down from there, you silly dog.
1: Skippy, leave him alone. He's had enough. What's all the rumpus about? Well, that dog of yours and Skippy were fighting.
2: No, they were only playing. Look at the way Skippy's wagging his tail. That shows he's happy.
1: Richard, that only applies to dogs.
0: You're wrong, Ben. Not only dogs wag their tails when they're happy.
2: What do you mean, Ma?
0: Well, when your father used to take me dancing, he was never happier than when he was doing the conga. Come on, Richard, let's go out and catch him before he gets in any more trouble.
1: Yes, and remember, he's going back tomorrow. Never happier than when I was dancing the conga, huh? I used to be pretty good at that. 1, 2, 3, bump. 1, 2, 3, bump. 1, 2, 3, bump. Come on in, bump.
3: Mr. Lyon?
1: Yes, that's me, bump.
3: I'd like to have a word with you when you finish dancing. My name is Percy Hackenbush.
1: Oh, well, come in, Mr. Percy Hackenbush. Why, you're the man who wrote that libelous article about me. Get out of my house.
3: Mr. Lyon, please. You haven't heard what I came to say.
1: I suppose you came to apologize for saying my wife gave me a black eye.
3: No, I came to get the inside story on why she gave it to you. Mr. Lyon, put down that golf club.
1: I'm holding myself back, Mr. Hackenbush. Being a gentleman, the fact that you're in my house stopped me from telling you what a low-down, sneaking, cowardly scoundrel you are. So I won't say it.
3: Look here, Lyon, keep that dog away. Ouch, he bit me. Lyon, your dog bit me.
1: Well, if he gets rabies, I'll sue you.
3: I'll get even with you for this if it's the last thing I do.
0: The dog got away. Ben, what are you laughing about?
1: Baby, he bit Hackenbush. He bit Hackenbush. Nice doggy.
0: Hackenbush?
1: Yes, you know, BB, I think we need a nice, intelligent dog around the house, don't you?
0: But you said he was a mongrel, and I told the mayor, and the mayor said, well, we shouldn't have a mongrel.
1: Oh, the mayor's a stuffed shirt. Anyone who's ashamed of owning a mongrel is vain and superficial. I'll never try to hide that fact.
0: Why are you putting on your coat?
1: I'm going to take my dog for a little walk. Nice doggy. Did you bite Hackenbush? Of course you did. Nice little doggy.

0: Well, it's certainly good to get some fresh air, isn't it, boy?
1: Hello there, Mr. Hill. Out for your constitutional?
0: That's right, Wimple. Come on, walk to the pillar box with me. I want to post a letter.
1: Okay, now. Here. What on earth's that? A dog?
0: Of course it's a dog.
1: Where'd you get him from? Out of a seed catalog?
0: Hey, that's not funny.
1: Funny to me. Yeah, a weird-looking mongrel, isn't he?
0: Mongrel? Evidently, you don't know a thoroughbred when you see one.
1: I say, oh, sorry, Mr. Earl. No offense. What kind of a dog is he?
0: He's an Irish Weagle.
1: An Irish Weagle?
0: Yeah.
1: Never heard of one.
0: Well, they're very rare. He's an exceptionally fine specimen. Look at the legs. No, not mine, silly. The dog's.
1: Oh, Beagle, eh? Where'd he come from?
0: Not a beagle, a weagle.
1: Oh.
0: They started the breed by, it was crossbreeding whippets and beagles in County Kerry.
1: I see, an Irish weagle. Yeah. Not many about, eh?
0: No, as a matter of fact, there are only five in the entire world.
1: Five of them? Splendid looking thing.
0: Yes, the breed's almost extinct.
1: Yes, he does. I didn't know. Yes. By the way, what's his name?
0: Name? Henry. Henry the Fifth. They named him that on account of his regal carriage.
1: Oh, yes. He carries his head a bit low, doesn't he?
0: Well, that proves his royal birth. Wimple, the truly noble are always humble, even in dogs.
1: An Irish weagle, eh? An Irish weagle. Irish. You know, his bark seems to have a hint of a brogue in it.
0: Here. Wimple, pet him. Put your hand on him.
1: Well, will I get it back?
0: Of course you will. Just don't act afraid of him.
1: Oh, I couldn't be that deceitful. You walk next to the curb and I'll walk over here.
0: Okay. Hey, look at this lamppost. You know, the light's been out on this lamppost for two nights now. I must tell the electricity board about it.
1: Oh, come on, Mr. L.
0: Okay, but wait for Henry. Come on, boy.
1: Now, here we are. Now, here's the pillar box.
0: Yes. Oh, good. I must post this letter. Let's see. It says collections up to 6 p.m. Fine.
1: Come on, Mr. L.
0: Okay, but wait for Henry. Come on, boy. Well, good night, Wimple. Give my regards to your wife, Henrietta.
1: Henrietta. Yes, I'll do that, Mr. L. Toodaloo.

0: Phoebe, Phoebe, if that's someone for me, I'll be in the kitchen. I'm going to give Henry a bath.
1: Oh, Ben, I forgot to tell you. Henry is a Henrietta.
0: Oh, he is she?
1: Mm-hmm.
0: Well, I suppose it's all right for me to give her a bath.
1: Yes.
0: Come on, Henrietta.
2: I'm coming.
3: Oh, hello, Phoebe, darling. I just popped in to see what you and Ben are doing this afternoon.
1: Well, I'm not doing anything, but Ben's going to be busy with Henrietta.
3: And Mr. Wimple?
1: No, just Henrietta. He's giving her a bath.
3: What?
1: I said Ben's giving Henrietta a bath.
3: Phoebe, don't you object to a thing like that?
1: Of course not. Why should I? If it makes him happy, she can even sleep at the foot of the bed.
3: Well, Phoebe, you're certainly broad-minded.
1: Oh, I don't know. I believe in keeping men occupied. It keeps them out of mischief.
3: Well, I must say that's a fine way to do it.
1: You know, Florrie, Ben and Henrietta have become very attached to each other.
3: So it seems.
1: Yes. You should have seen them in the garden today. Henrietta kept kissing him and trying to climb on his lap.
4: On Ben's lap?
1: Yeah, but she couldn't quite make it. She kept slipping off. She's so big.
3: Isn't she rather old for that sort of thing?
1: Well, maybe, but she's pretty frisky. You should see her jump over his head.
3: What?
1: Yes, yes, but the cutest thing she does is when she rolls over and plays dead.
3: Now, Beat, as a friend, my advice to you is get rid of her.
1: Oh, I can't do that. Ben would be very upset.
3: Well, I don't care. Go in, drag her out of the bath, put a dress on her and throw her out.
1: Oh, don't be silly, Florrie. How in the world could I get a dress over her tail? And besides, Florrie, she's a very, very sensitive dog.
3: A dog?
1: Of course.
3: Oh, Phoebe.
1: What? What's the matter?
3: Oh, I should have known. Well, I'd better go home and lock up the chickens.
1: She's silly, isn't she? Bye.
5: Hey, Ma. Hmm? Isn't it wonderful about Henrietta being such a valuable dog?
1: Who said so?
5: Pop. Everybody in town's talking about it. Mr. Wimple says Pop told him that Henrietta is a thoroughbred Irish Weagle.
1: Oh, your father said that, did he? He did, huh?
6: Mother, where's Daddy?
1: He's in the kitchen giving the dog a bath. Come on, let's go in and see him. Hello, Ben. How you doing?
0: Oh, not too bad, but she's awfully dirty.
6: She certainly is.
0: Hold still, Henrietta.
1: That funny soap you're using.
0: Well, it's flea soap.
1: Oh. You have to wash the fleas, too?
0: Oh. Of course not. Now, if I can just get this face flannel lathered up, I'll get going on it.
1: Ben.
0: Yes?
1: That's not a face flannel. That's your necktie.
0: Darn it. It's my hand-painted necktie, too. Look at that. I've scrubbed one of Betty Grable's legs off.
6: What have you got two tubs for, Daddy?
0: Well, Henrietta's so dirty, the other tub is for her second soaping. Come on now, Henrietta. I'm going to put you in the other tub. Now, look, don't argue with me. I'm stronger than you are.
5: Go on, Pop. You've almost got her in.
6: That done it. Oh, Mother, look at that sweet face looking so reproachful, sitting in the middle of the tub all covered in soap suds.
1: It looks silly, too. Ben, get out of that tub.
7: I can't. I'm stuck.
8: Oh, Master Richard. Miss Barbara, here's some scraps for your dog.
5: Oh, thank you, Aggie. Come on, Henrietta.
6: Isn't she a beautiful dog, Aggie?
8: Aye, but she's very big. Not near so nice as the wee dog my family had.
6: A Scotch terrier, I suppose.
8: Aye, what else? Oh, and what a lovely nature. The only member of the family he didn't like was Uncle Hamish.
6: Why?
8: Because Uncle Hamish drank too much.
5: He did?
8: Aye, so the dog bit him every time he got drunk. And that's how the wee thing lost all his hair.
6: The poor dog lost all his hair?
8: Aye. You see, Uncle Hamish believed in the old remedy, a hair of the dog that bit you. And in 6 months, the dog was bald.
5: Gee, that's too bad. A bald dog.
8: Aye, not another hair. Come on, you two, bring Henriette out to the kitchen, and I'll give her a nice wee bowl of Scotch broth.
5: Thanks, Aggie.
1: I'll get it.
9: Hello, Mrs. Hill. I just wanted to thank you for the birthday present you knitted me.
1: Oh, I'm glad you liked it, Counselor Wimple.
9: Oh, I did. Not half. They were two lovely sweaters.
1: Oh, those weren't sweaters. They were a pair of socks.
9: Hey?
1: Yeah.
9: Blimey, no wonder I couldn't get him over my head.
1: Say, tell me, how is everything with the borough?
9: Thorough, Mrs. L. I'm still smashing ahead for promotion, you know.
1: Yeah.
9: MP. Oh. Next election, I'll sweep the borough.
1: Oh, does an MP have to do that, too?
9: Yeah. No. I mean the votes.
1: Oh, the votes. Tell me about your platform. What are you going to stand for?
9: Oh, anything they'll fall for.
1: That's funny. You know, my father used to have an interesting platform. He made all his speeches in pubs until the judge sent his committee to jail for 14 days.
9: Did your father get 14 days, too?
1: No, he got 15 days. Oh. He was last out, first in.
0: Ah, you said it.
1: Oh, no.
0: You know.
1: No.
0: I nearly made it funny there.
1: Nearly.
0: Oh, hello, Wimpy.
9: Very funny. Good morning, Mr. Hill. How's every little Regal?
0: Oh, Regal. Thank you, Wimple. That dog's in a class by itself.
9: Good. Because I'm here tonight in my official capacity.
0: What is your official capacity?
9: About 5 pints in the morning. Now, I'm referring to my councillor capacity. The borough is putting on a dog show.
0: A dog show?
9: Yes, a show for dogs. Heaps of hounds, oodles of poodles, and buckets of bloodhounds. And, Mr. L, I'd like you to enter your Irish Regal. It's tomorrow. Now, what do you say?
1: No.
9: Why? Isn't our little dog show good enough?
0: Oh, sure, it isn't that. It's just that it hates other dogs. Couldn't stand the noise.
9: Oh, there won't be any noise. It's a very small show. No band. Most of the dogs will be asleep, will
1: he? No. He can't stand silence either.
0: No, he's very moody.
9: Yeah. You said it was in good shape.
0: I know. I didn't want to hurt its feelings. You see, Wimple, it's right outside the door. Listens to every word we say.
9: Listens to a bit, eh? Oh, well, never mind. Perhaps some other time. Toodaloo. Au revoir, doggy. Blimey speaks French as well.
0: That was a close one.
1: Yes. Come on, Ben. Let's get dressed for dinner.
0: Right.
5: Gosh, did you hear all that, Barbara?
6: Yes. Just to think our Irish Weagle has a chance of winning first prize.
5: Then why don't we enter her in the dog show in Pop's name?
6: Oh, because Daddy said she's too nervous.
5: You didn't believe that, did you? Pop was just being unselfish. He knows Henrietta would make all those other dogs look silly. Why, she'd walk away with every prize in sight.
6: Then let's enter her and give Daddy the surprise of his life.
0: Oh, darling, I'm home.
1: Oh, hello, Ben.
0: It's a good thing we didn't enter Henrietta in the dog show.
1: Mm-hmm.
0: They would have found out that she was a mongrel, and we'd have been the laughingstock of the whole neighborhood.
1: Yes. Well, how's everything at the office?
0: Oh, just fine. Did anyone telephone me?
1: Yeah, but I couldn't make out the name, so just to be on the safe side, I said you'd let them have something on account tomorrow.
0: Oh, fine. Well, how's the dog?
1: Oh, just wonderful. I'm going to take her out in the kitchen now and give her some dinner. Come along, Henrietta. And if you're a good dog, I'll give you some dog food. And if you're a bad dog, you'll have to eat what we do.
0: Come in. Oh, hello, Wimple.
9: Hello, Mr. Hill. How's that dog of yours?
0: Oh, just fine. You know, Wimple, you ought to have a dog.
9: Oh, I've got a dog.
0: You have? What kind?
9: He's, I don't quite know it, but his father was an Airedale, and his mother was a female, so I'm not quite sure. But, to me, he looks very much like a cock-eyed spaniel.
0: Well, what do you care as long as it's loyal and affectionate?
9: I'm very glad to hear you say that, Mr. Hill, because I was very disappointed you weren't at our little dog show today.
0: Why?
9: Well, because Barbara and Richard entered your dog, and she won the blue ribbon.
0: What?
9: Yes, I gave her 2 blue ribbons.
0: My dog?
9: Yes. First ribbon she won for being the best Irish Weagle in the show. And the second one for being the only Irish Weagle.
0: She did.
9: Yeah. Although, confidentially, if you hadn't told me what kind of a breed she was, I mightn't have been prepared to judge her.
0: I prepared you?
9: Yes, that history you gave me, you know, about the crossbreeding of the Whippets and the Beagles and all that kind of thing. Very interesting, that was. I branded my words and spoke to all the bigwigs in the small toupee.
6: Oh, Daddy, we're famous. Everybody's congratulating us on our dog winning the cup. Are we going to enter her in a lot more shows?
0: Well, no. In view of what's happened, she might get a swell head. We'll just retire her from competitions, and soon everybody will forget all about her.
5: But we don't want them to forget about her.
0: Well, I do.
6: The newspapers say that you claim Henrietta is the rarest breed of dog in the world, and you're prepared to back your statement in cash.
0: I didn't say that to the papers.
5: I know, Pop. I threw that in. But you did tell Mr. Wimple, didn't you?
0: How can the papers print a thing like that without contacting me?
5: But you did tell Mr. Wimple, didn't you, Pop?
0: Supposing I had a newspaper went around misquoting people.
5: But, Pop, you did tell Mr. Wimple, didn't you?
9: Of course he did.
0: Wimple, he's asking me.
6: You know, Daddy, Henrietta's entered in Kruff's Dog Show.
0: In what?
5: Kruff's Dog Show.
6: Yes. Mayor Flinker told us the Marble Arch Cup winner is automatically entered in the big national dog show. She has to enter.
0: She does?
5: That's right, Pop.
9: It's very sad I won't be there to judge her.
0: Oh, Wimple, you don't know how sad it is.

0: I wonder who that is.
1: Probably my Zed papers.
0: Oh, you're a silly boy. The age limit for pilots, I think, is 36.
1: 36?
0: Mm-hmm.
1: Yeah, that's right. Well, I just missed it.
0: Yeah, you just missed it in the Boer War, too. You answer it. I have to help Aggie.
1: All right. Percy Hackenbush, what do you want?
2: I thought maybe you'd like to talk to me.
1: What I have to say to you can be written on the head of a pin, and if you'll bend down and take off your hat, I'll be glad to do it.
2: All right. Have a good laugh, Mr. Lyon, because the worm has turned.
1: That description fits you perfectly.
2: Now, never mind the compliments. I understand you've entered your Irish Weagle for Crust Dog Show.
1: Well, what of it?
2: Nothing. Only as a reporter, I stumbled upon a piece of very interesting news.
1: You don't say.
2: Yes. Mayor Klinker told me that your wife said your dog was a mongrel.
1: Well, that was 2 days ago. Well, look here. That dog got first prize at the Marble Arch Dog Show.
2: I know, but at Crufts, your dog will be judged by the expert, Colonel Cannon. And when he discloses that your dog is a mongrel, I'm going to write a story that'll make your hair singe.
1: Well, suppose I don't enter my dog.
2: And that'll give me an even better story.
1: You get out of my house. Well, baby, this is certainly a nice dog show. Look at those sweet little lap dogs.
0: They may look sweet, but they're not dependable.
1: What do you mean?
0: Well, I bought one once, and the first time I tried to sit on his lap, he bit me.
1: Well, I should hope so. Hey, look, there's Richard in the ring with Henrietta.
0: Oh, yes, just look at Henrietta. Doesn't she look wonderful standing there so straight and stiff? She's not moving a muscle.
1: That's because I put starch in her bath water.
0: Oh, Ben. Well, anyway, she looks very cute.
1: I'm a

0: Does Richard know she's a mongrel?
1: I've told him a dozen times, but he thinks I'm only joking. Oh, why did I ever tell Wimple that cock and bull story about weagles?
0: Oh, stop worrying, Ben. Remember, a man is innocent until he's proven guilty.
1: Well, they're going to prove me guilty.
0: I know. It doesn't look good for you, Ben.
1: Oh, I know it. What are the children going to think of me? Their own father caught in a fabulous lie. I'm a fine example.
0: Maybe I could speak to Colonel Cannon and fix it.
1: How?
0: Well, I could say that Henrietta is really a reindeer pretending to be a dog to fool the butchers.
1: You could never get out of that one.
0: Oh, caught in my own web, huh?
1: Yeah, that's it.
2: Oh, Mother, Mother, Daddy, I'd like you to meet Colonel Cannon.
1: Oh, how do you do, sir, I'm sure.
3: Good evening, Mr. and Mrs. Lyon. Your daughter tells me you have a dog in the show.
0: Yes, yes, we have an Irish weagle.
3: An Irish what?
0: A bugle, the thing. It got first prize at the Marble Arch Dog Show.
3: Oh, it did it?
0: Yes.
1: Well, it's a very rare dog, a nice nature like my wife.
0: Yes.
1: Hey, Beebe, here comes Hackenbush.
4: Well, Colonel Cannon, and what do you think of Mr. Lyon's so-called Irish weagle?
3: I'll comment on that later. If you'll excuse me, I must get on with my announcement.
4: I have a nice big space reserved for you and your fraudulent mongrel, Mr. Lyon, right on the front page of my newspaper.
5: Ladies and gentlemen, your attention, please. There has been a serious mistake in the entry of a dog called Queen Henrietta V.
1: I'm getting out of here.
4: Not so fast, Mr. Lyon.
5: There is no such thing as an Irish weagle.
4: This is wonderful.
5: However, the mistake has been rectified, and I am happy to present Queen Henrietta V. with the first prize for being the most perfect Bazenji in her class.
0: What's a Bazenji?
6: Who cares? She won! She won!
7: Wonderful to have a dog, and a prize-winning dog, too.
2: Yes, and such a nice dog. Even Skippy likes her now.
1: Well, one more animal isn't so bad.
0: I'm glad you feel like that, honey.
1: Well, you can get used to anything.
0: Oh, you're so right. Be careful when you walk in the kitchen.
1: Why, honey?
0: On account of Henrietta's 12 puppies.
1: Baby!
0: Oh, Ben, be happy. Oh,

stars Life with the Lyons with B.B. Daniels and Ben Lyon and their children Barbara and Richard. Also in this recording were Doris Rogers, Molly Weir, Ian Sadler, David Enders, Horace Percival. The script was written by B.B. Daniels, Bob Block and Bill Harding. The dance orchestra was conducted by Stanley Black with incidental music by Arthur Wilkinson. Production by Tom Ronald.

0: Good evening and welcome again to Act Your Age, the show in which the comedy generations compete against each other in a contest to discover which is the funniest. So three generations all fighting each other. It's like Liam Gallagher's Family Christmas. First of all, let's meet the up-and-comers. Our very own youth opportunity scheme, alongside our regular John Richardson, is a man who took over presenting Big Brother's Big Mouth from Russell Brand. For the future of this show, let's hope the similarity ends there. It's Russell Kane. So, John and Russell, to start us off, I'd like you each, please, to tell us a favourite joke. John, as custom befits, you go first.
1: How many Vietnam War veterans does it take to change a light bulb? You don't know, because you weren't there, man.
0: Russell.
2: My dad was a redcoat in the 60s, and he used to be a comedian. This is a joke my dad told me, so I could always remember my roots and where I come from, because my dad's Jewish, and my mum's poor. And the joke was this: remember, boy, you're half Jewish, half Chav, which means you're on every benefit going, but they're all work-related.

0: Let's introduce you to our members of the comedy elite. We call them the current crop beside our ever-present. That's Lucy Porter, is an If.com comedy winner who, on a celebrity edition of The Weakest Link, stripped naked when he was voted off, thereby revealing his weakest link. It's Phil Nichol. Lucy. Favourite joke from Lucy, please. You want to go on that?
1: My joke is, what time does Andy Murray go to bed? Ten-ish.
0: Phil.
2: There's a man driving a taxi and a nun gets in the back. And the taxi man says to the nun, oh, sister, you know what? I've always really wanted to kiss a nun. And the nun says, well, are you a Catholic? And he says, no. And she goes, well, are you married? He says, no. He goes, well, get in the back. So he pulls over, gets in the back, starts kissing the nun. And he's overcome with guilt. He says, I'm really sorry, sister. I have to admit to you, I'm married and I'm a Catholic. And the nun says, that's okay. My name's Frank and I'm going to a fancy dress party.
0: Finally, we have our comedy veterans, otherwise known as the Old Guard, alongside our regular Roy Walker, is a comedian who performed at Bruce Forsyth's 70th birthday party. 40 years later, he's still going strong. Johnny Casson. Thank you. Roy, give us a favourite joke.
3: Okay, my favourite joke at the moment is from my guest, Johnny Casson. He said to me, Roy, as a gig I can't do, would you like to do it? And I said, what's it for? He said, it's for the Neurotic Society. He said, I did it last year. He said, and it's a lovely little gig. So I said, okay. He said, I'll get the chairman to ring you. 10 minutes later, the phone rang. A fellow came on the phone and said, hi, I'm Bill Smith, and I'm from the Neurotic Society. And I said, oh, hi, Bill. Johnny Casson and I were just talking about you. And he put the phone down.
0: Johnny.
4: There's two snowmen in a field, and one says to the other, can you smell carrots?
0: Okay, here comes our first round, in which I ask the performers to collectively make three wishes in order to make the world a better place, for their generation at least. Lucy and Phil, going to go with you first of all. What would you, as the current crop, like to see happen? Your wish.
1: I think what we would wish for is, to make the world a better place, is for people to stop trying to make the world a better place. Because
0: yes.
1: Our generation, it's like we're very sanctimonious, because we are the sort of the generation who've been brought up to think about welfare and the environment and war. And war. And then,
5: bring me my chapel pick! Yeah, I said it!
2: If that doesn't make the edit, I quit.
0: But don't take your clothes off just yet.
1: That was one of the best things I've ever seen, because, you know, Anne Robinson, we did The Weakest Link together, but it was one of the best things I've ever seen, because Phil Nichol took his clothes off, and, you know, Anne Robinson does the sort of disgusted face, but she's quite surgically enhanced. And it was the only thing that breaks through Botox.
2: What really bugged me about it, though, is when they showed it, they pixelated it. One pixel.
0: John and Russell, on stopping people not wanting to make the world a better place.
6: As a younger generation that we're representing, that would be quite a depressing thing for us to wish for at such a young age. Let's just naff it off, shall we?
0: Let's just naff it off.
6: It's a northern expression, Simon.
7: My dad's the only person I know that, you know, he doesn't understand things like global warming. All he can analyse is the selfish benefits he's going to get for the last 10, 15 years of his life. And he literally said, why should we complain? Because we're in the British Isles. It's actually going to be quite clement for us. We'll be able to have barbecues in the spring. It's going to be wonderful. How selfish is that if the planet is heading towards Armageddon? My dad's in his trunks frying a sausage.
0: Well, okay, so our one wish so far is to stop making the world a better place. Up and comers, John and Russell, you go next. What do you wish for?
6: Ours is much simpler than
7: quite specific.
6: Yeah, we'd like to ban Jeremy Clarkson.
7: For people at home, all the silver-haired men are going, why is my hero?
6: Yeah.
7: And all the slightly effeminate men like us are going, brilliant, he makes me feel inadequate too. Yeah.
6: He's everything that's wrong with what people think men should be. His job is basically coming on telling on, I went in the car and he went, meow!
7: He's the kind of guy that will just look at a shelf and it will go up on the wall. Get up there! I'm just in the corner going, what about my feelings?
0: Okay, so we're banning Jeremy Clarkson. Old Guard next, Roy and Johnny. If you had a wish, what would it be?
4: As you get older, you realise that money's not everything in life, but money keeps you in touch with your children. And, so my big wish in life is to see politicians get performance-related pay. And I saw Tony Blair in person. You remember he was on a state visit to Great Britain. And, Now, there's a man with bad judgment. Tony Blair's a man who once looked across a crowded room at Cherie and said, my God, she's lovely. Have you seen the gob on her? It looked like she'd been ducking for apples in a chip pan. Sorry. No, live and let live.
1: I like the fact that the old guards thing is their wishes, just live and let live. Just, that's nice.
8: As opposed to yours, where you want people to stop trying to make the world a better place.
1: Yeah, I feel quite bad now.
5: Bring me my truffle pig!
1: See, I disagree with the younger, with the current, with the, whatever you're called. The, what are you called?
6: The future.
1: The future.
9: Actually, what it is they're the currants, and those guys are the wrinkly ones.
3: We are the actually the rich, wrinkly ones.
0: Well, it's good to see our teams getting on so well, and the funniest generation were John and Russell, the up-and-comers, like the Jeremy Clarkson. So we move on to the next round, where two of our opposing comedians go head-to-head against the clock. They have 90 seconds between them to talk about a classic comedy topic. Each time one of them earns what I judge to be a big enough laugh, the clock is stopped and their opponent takes over until they get a laugh, at which point it switches back again. When the time is up, the comedian who's taken the least time to get their laughs is the winner. And first up to enter our head-to-head zone, it's the up-and-comers against the old guard. So we'll have John versus Johnny, please. It's John to start, and our classic comedy subject this time round is Mother Nature. And your 90 seconds start now.
6: It's weird now because it's got all aggressive. I feel I should start with a slam, like saying, oh, Mother Nature, it's difficult going up against Father Time. But,
4: Hey, no, but, I mean, I adore Mother Nature, despite what it did to me, but, no, but when I was a kid, I was actually quite ugly. And, my mother used to pull me pram, and,
6: See, global warming's the big Mother Nature thing, and people keep... The way they're trying to warn us about global warming, you say, oh, the weather's going to get worse, you're not going to know what's going to happen. Forgetting the fact that British people have made a career out of complaining about the weather. That's just ammunition for us to use aerosols. Like, brilliant, at least we'll have something to talk about.
4: No, I was ugly. And,
6: Well, I'm a right moose.
4: I'll tell you how ugly I was. If I'd have stayed at Michael Jackson's ranch, I'd have had my own room.
6: So that Mother Nature thing. the worst weather we've had in recent years that proved how much we like complain about weather was the tornado that hit Birmingham. That, let's be honest, wasn't a tornado, and yet they milked it so much on the news. There was one, I'll never forget the day of the great wind.
0: Before I give you this course, John, could you just give us your Birmingham accent again?
4: With pleasure, Simon.
0: The scores are in, and I can tell you that it took Johnny 47 seconds to get the laughs. It took John 43 seconds. John takes the points. So on to our agony column round. This is called Dear Simon, this week's letter from another desperate listener. They must be if they think our comedian's actually going to help. It reads as follows. Dear Simon, I have a boy and a girl, a couple of teenagers, who fight all day and never listen to a word I say. I'm at the end of my tether, and you're my last chance. Please help. John and Russell, you were teenagers just until a couple of months ago. What sort of advice would you have for our concerned listener here?
6: Well, it's difficult now because you're not allowed to smack kids. See, I'm too scared to have kids because I'm scared of my own. I very rarely leave my house because I know bad things can happen. And I saw a dad who was what I would be like the other day outside my house. This family had gone for a walk and the kid went to cross the road and he went straight in the road and said, what are you doing, Ian? And his kid straight away went, I'm just crossing the road. And his dad went, there could have been a car coming. He said, I totally averred it. And his dad went, no. Could have been one of them new Toyota Priuses. They don't make no noise or nothing. You just got to make them scared to leave the house with psychological battles.
1: Or with that accent.
0: I
1: might really see people who talk like this if I were out of the house.
6: There may be movie producers listening.
0: Russell, what advice do you have for our concerned listener? Teenagers just not doing anything that they're told.
7: Well, I'm the oldest cousin out of my Chav family. There's loads of us, and we all breed really young. So there's loads. My nan was 15 when she had my mum. Anyway, so there's loads of us. And so all the cousins are passing through that difficult age from childhood into teenage. And just if I ever have children, I don't particularly want to have a daughter because the change in all my female cousins, it's depressingly sudden. At least with boys, it's a bit gradual until they're 25. They just keep developing. I could handle that. But with a girl, it's, you know, one day dancing princess, I just want to arrange my dolls into age order for my papa. I just want to sing and dance for you, papa. Next day, 13, over the park, first boyfriend, chlamydia. It's depressing.
8: Lucy and Phil, what advice do you have for, you know, just bossing teenagers, really?
9: I really think they should do time in prison when they're young. And, you know, because that way, you know, they know how bad it can get. You know, and I'm talking like, you know, 8, 9, you know, maybe 10 years to life. and that will sort them out.
8: So your advice to our listener is threaten them with prison.
9: Yeah.
8: Yeah.
9: No, not threaten them. Put them in prison.
8: Right, Johnny, any advice for a parent with unruly teenagers?
4: Well, we had three daughters, and they used to infuriate me because these girls, they keep leaving the toilet seat down. And we go shopping, it's an ordeal, isn't it? So we used to, at our local supermarket, we used to have a sandpit for the kids. We used to bury them in the neck till we finished shopping, you know, and then... Because he's come again now, I'm a granddad now, and I've got his lovely grandson. I picked him up from school the other day, he said, granddad, I've lost my gloves. I said, what do they look like? He said, they look like my hands only made of wool.
1: The thing with teenagers now is it is difficult because what my mum and dad used to do is they just embarrass us. And it would be the thing where they turn up at school wearing something really ridiculous. And you kind of go, well, you can't embarrass teenagers now, because they all walk around with their trousers really low, like they've pooed themselves. And you just kind of, what do you do?
6: I'll be honest, it hasn't happened yet, but if I did soil myself, the last thing I would do is lower my trousers.
7: You got to get in young. That's why I love programmes like Super Nanny. Does anyone watch that? You can't. It's useless trying to do anything. Once you've got a teenager that's had no discipline, you've got to get in young with Super... Trouble is with Super Nanny, the way she speaks is so messed up. I wouldn't want my child to be corrected at the risk of his syntax being disabled for the rest of his life. So what you need to be doing of, it's not acceptable, it's the on-off, the naughty step of. Like that.
8: Some very helpful tips from our teams there. I can tell you at the end of that particular round, I think the funniest generation are going to be John and Russell, the up-and-comers. They take the points. And now a second pair of comedians go against the clock in the head-to-head zone. Lucy meets Russell this time. It's a contest then between the current crop and the up-and-comers. It's Russell to start. The subject is food. And your time starts now.
7: All I've got to do is look at a cake and I put on weight. Hey? Anyone ever analysed the lying grammar of that? What a lie. I've tested the theory. I kidnapped a fat girl, just locked her in a room, just showed cake at the window like that. Just showed her cake. 2 weeks later, dead and thin. What a liar.
1: I have a funny thing with food because I try and be vegetarian because I've read somewhere that it takes 6 times as much land to feed a meat eater as it does to feed a vegetarian, which I thought was great. But then I thought about it and you think, well, yeah, that's obvious, isn't it? Because, you know, like beans don't tend to wander in the same way that cows do. You know? I think that's probably why farmers don't get intimate with vegetables because there's just no thrill of the chase involved, is there?
7: I think for vegetarians, the most evil snack you imagine, I don't mean vegetarians, has got to be the Scotch egg. It's existentially absolutely so messed up for the vegetarian because it's got death on the outside and the potential for life within.
1: I went to this French restaurant called the Deja Vu and the waiter said, I've not seen you before.
7: In my community, the upper working class community, food is a great opportunity to be pretentious in a working class way. You know, like when someone in a working class family learns a little bit of French or Spanish, they can't wait to be the intellectual hero of the family. They have to drop it into a sentence. They'll be like, yes, I'll order the pizza. I'll have a pepperoni, garlic bread, jalapeno, just for one word.
1: My mum says broccoli.
7: That's the plural of broccoli, it's correct. Do you know what? How much of a paradise does your country have to be for food to be the number one terror threat? Anyone been to New Zealand? This is the first thing you hear when you get out off of the airport. It is absolutely forbidden to bring in or take out fruit to New Zealand. Could you imagine if that was our number one terror threat? Fruit. Would you mind moving that nail bomb? I think I've seen a guava. Would you mind moving that nail bomb?
8: Scores are in. The timings have been done. Lucy took 49 seconds for the last. Russell took 41. Russell gets the points.
0: It's time now for the comedians to all insist that we had it tough. I give the teams a subject that relates to their past experiences and ask them to suggest why they and their generation had it hardest. And as ever, the funniest team get the points. Lucy and Phil, if you want to go first, please. And the subject is your first job.
9: My first job, the first thing I remember being paid for is my two older brothers who are 6 and 7 years older than me. And obviously, when they were teenagers, I was an embarrassing little kid. I remember my brother Andrew paying me $5 to go away. And I'm still going.
1: Well, great. That was the thing, because when you were little, grown-ups would pay you to do things. And you'd go around to their house and you'd go, is there anything you want me to do in the house? And they'd go, yeah, come in and wash some pots.
9: Yeah.
1: I couldn't do that now. I used to work in a shoe shop. And I got sacked because I told someone their feet smelled. It was one of those things where you go, well, I was just being honest, right? But they said, oh, no, you can't tell anyone, if you work in a shoe shop, you can't tell them that your feet smell, right? But then, because I think shop assistants are really rude now. I think that it's just changed. I was in Hong Kong, because I go everywhere to try and buy clothes, because I'm only 5 foot tall. And I thought, oh, this would be brilliant, I'm in Hong Kong. And you'll have to excuse the accent, obviously, John will do it better. But these girls, and so I thought, I'm a short person, this would be brilliant. And then they just looked at me and went, ha, you come in here with your big fat bum. Just, you know, and they didn't get sacked.
0: John and Russell, doing this show, presumably, is about the first job.
6: We've done loads of jobs, man.
9: Yeah.
6: We built you people.
9: Wow, that's a great build.
6: We used a lot of lard. Sorry. I can't believe how quickly we moved on from Lucy's revelation that as a kid she would go around to people's houses and grown-ups would pay her to do things. It's quite the revelation.
7: I don't know about anyone else, sort of younger men. It's the first generation where it was already expected of us not to be proper men and be proper alpha males. You grow up really roleless, trying to prove yourselves in ridiculous ways. So I ended up like trying to sell things to the doors, just trying to assert myself on the world. It was for this company called Iceman. It already sounds like Iceland, so you knock on the door, you're like, Iceland, you say, no, it's Iceman. It's a frozen food delivery service, and all the products had really, like, names. There was this one product called Bobby's Balls, which was meatball. I used to dread an old lady going, yes, I'd like to order something, Bobby's Balls.
0: Okay,
7: that's a true story, man.
0: Let's take Roy and Johnny.
3: Okay, I had a job once door-to-door salesman. I was selling Hoovers, and I wasn't having much luck selling them and what have you, so I needed to get more forceful. So I used to jam my foot in the door and throw down some ash and rubbish on the carpet in the hallway and say, I'm going to demonstrate this new Hoover to you. It's unbelievable. And she said, well, thanks. We've just had our electric turned off.
4: My first job, I've never been very assertive, and I was a string changer on the yo-yo team. And we didn't, you know, you were expected to work in the north in those days, you know, and we had our own cadet force, and that was an experience, you know. Oh, goodness me. We've been on manoeuvres in Scotland, and after the thing, the sergeant major said to me, I want you in my office immediately, Casson. I went in, he said to me, I didn't see you at camouflage class this morning. I said, thank you, sir.
3: My dad was in the army, and he was born without the index finger in his right hand. So before they went to war, he was the worst shot in the whole of the regiment, you know. So just before they went overseas, he went up to the commanding officer and he said, does this mean that I won't be going? And the commanding officer said, no, it means you won't be coming back.
0: Well, that's enough, I think, of that. Not quite enough nostalgia, enough to make any job seekers pull the duvet over their heads and go back to sleep. The funniest generation, I think, at the end of that round, definitely going to give it to Roy and Johnny. They take the points. So now it's time for our final pairing to go head-to-head against the clock. This is the old guard against the current crop, so that means it's Roy versus Phil. The subject is air travel.
9: Did they have air travel in your day, Roy?
3: I remember the first time I went home on holiday, we used to go on a boat, but then we flew home once, and it was marvellous because we were just about to land in Northern Ireland, and it came over the tannoy. Passengers, please fasten your seatbelts. We won't be landing for another 6 hours. We've got some crops to spray. Anyway, I don't like flying. You get to the airport. What's the first word you see? Terminal?
9: I'm still standing. Stansted. Living like a born again. No? Okay. Heathrow. Is it me you're looking for? Da da da da da da da da da da da da da da da. Gatwick.
3: I like that. I'm always amazed at the security you have to go through in airports and the questions they ask you. You know, questions like, has anybody you don't know ever said anything to you?
9: I'm looting through you, but you're not there. I'm so city, you're so city. Oh, come on!
3: So I said, I don't know anybody I don't know.
9: Don't stop me now, I'm having such a good time. I'm having a ball, don't stop me now, I'm having such a good time. Just give me a call, don't stop me now. Don't stop me now, I'm having a good time. I don't want to stop at all. Don't stop me now, I'm having such a good time. I'm having a ball, don't stop me now, I'm having such a good time.
3: Don't stop him.
9: Don't stop me now, I'm having such a good time.
3: So...
7: Don't make me get naked.
3: Okay, shall we dance?
9: Don't stop me now!
0: So the scores are in, and the timings look like this. Roy took 53 seconds. Phil took 37 seconds to get the last. Phil takes the points.
9: Yeah, check it out.
0: All of which brings us to our final buzz around. It's called Be Funny or Else. I say a word, a topic, or a phrase. Our comedians simply buzz in with a relevant joke or a one-liner. Your first topic, comedians, would be celebrities, please. Celebrities. Who wants to go on that?
4: What a sobering thought that in 10 years' time, Jerry Halliwell will be 3 years older.
1: Jerry Halliwell? It's not, it says Jerry Halliwell, 32. Yeah. You go, yeah, in dog years, possibly, but not in...
7: what constitutes celebrity these days does seem to be people are either willing to get their kit off or make fools of themselves. And like Nuts magazine, which obviously I would never read. I'm too busy reading Penguin Classics. And on the front of it the other week, it had Jennifer Ellison, Scouse, Sex Bomb. I find those two phrases really hard to put next to each other. Scouse and Sex Bomb. I'll take your breath away. I will literally bloody nick it.
0: Let's try another topic now. How about technology? That looks like a very confident John.
6: Yeah. I live on my own, which I don't know if people...
0: We've picked that up through the series.
6: Yeah. And the point is, if you've got technology in your life, you really don't need people anymore. I've got a TV that knows what programmes I like and records them for me when I go out. Now, who needs a girlfriend?
9: You do.
0: No, he's got Eastern European Barry, we learned that. Let's try a doctor. Anyone want to have a go with doctor?
9: Phil. Doctor, there's a fly in my soup. You're in the wrong joke, sir.
3: Doctor, I think I'm having a prostate problem. He said, do you know what the symptoms are? I said, yeah, they're a little yellow family on Sky.
4: Doctor. Have you got the results of my tests? Doctor says, yeah, they're terrible. They're really, really bad. He said, you've not got long to go. He said, well, how long have I got? He said, about 10. He said, 10 years, 10 months? He said, 10. 9. 8.
0: Let's try call centres.
1: We call the bank, and the woman in the call centre, often she's quite bored, and she said to me, oh, is there anything else we can help you with today, after she'd done what I wanted to do? And I said, I don't know, what have you got, right, because I was a bit bored. And she did this brilliant thing where she said, do you want to change your security question? So I said, yeah, right, I will, but do I have to pick, like, is there, you know the security question where they say something like, what's your mother's maiden name, and you say Williams? And she said, do you want to change that? And I said, yeah, right, I will, but do I have to pick, like, is there a list of questions that the bank approves? And she said, no, you can have any question, right, and any answer that you want. And it's the brilliant thing, because now when I open up the bank, if they want to check on me, they have to say to me, you're not going out dressed like that, are you? Right, that's their bit. And then in reply, I have to say back to them, I have to say, you can't tell me what to do, you're not my real dad.
0: Time means, as you know, it's the end of the show, and the time has come for me to name the winner for this particular week. I was very, very tempted to give it to Phil and Lucy, specifically for Phil's extraordinary sing and dancing routine and the most memorable performance of Don't Stop Me Now ever heard anywhere.
5: Truffle Pig!
0: And for the use of the word Truffle Pig. But I'm going to give the points for their tornado in Birmingham. And for the use of the word existential, this week's Golden Age of Comedy goes to John and Russell. They're the up-and-comers. All that remains for me is to thank all of our guests, John and Russell, Lucy and Phil, Roy and Johnny. Join us next time when three more teams of comedians will be told to act your age. Thanks for listening and goodbye. Your Age was presented by me, Simon Mayo. The guests were John Richardson and Russell Kane, Lucy Porter and Phil Nichol, Roy Walker and Johnny Casson. The program consultants were Lee Stewart Evans and Will Ng. 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
16: No, sir. 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
15: 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Thank you.
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0: Oh, God. Bills, bills, bills. One is born, one runs up bills, one dies. What have I got to show for it? Nothing. A butler's uniform and a slightly effeminate hairdo. Honestly, Baldrick, sometimes I feel like a pelican. Whichever way I turn, I've still got an enormous bill in front of me. Pass the biscuit barrel. Let's see what's in the kitty, shall we? Ninepence. Oh, God, what are we going to do?
1: Don't worry, Mr. B. I have a cunning plan to solve the problem.
0: Yes, Baldrick, let us not forget that you tried to solve the problem of your mother's low ceiling by cutting off her head.
1: But this is a really good one. You become a dashing highwayman, then you can pay all your bills, and on top of that, everyone will want to sleep with you.
0: Baldrick, I could become a prostitute and pay my bills, and everyone would want to sleep with me, but I do consider certain professions beneath me. But besides which, I fail to see why a common thief should be idolized just because he has a horse between his legs.
1: My favorite's the Shadow. What a man. They say he's halfway to being the new Robin Hood.
0: Why only halfway?
1: Well, he steals from the rich, but he hasn't got round to giving it to the poor. Look, I've got a poster of him.
0: Well, Rick, I've no desire to get hung for wearing a silly hat. If I want to get rich quick, all I have to do is go upstairs and ask Prince Fathead for a rise. The bank's open. Good morning, sir. May I say how immensely rich you're looking? Now, was there anything you wanted, sir? Anything at all?
2: Absolutely anything.
0: What do you talk, fellow? I was wondering if you could possibly lend me a bit of cash.
2: But of course, sir.
0: Yes! I'm rotten, stinking, stony, stinking broke.
2: But, sir, what about the £5,000 that Parliament voted you only last week to drink yourself to death with?
0: All gone, I'm afraid. You see, I've discovered this terrifically fun new game. It's called cards. What happens is, you sit round the table with your friends, and you deal out 5 cards each, and then the object of the game is to give away all your money as quickly as possible. You know it?
2: Vaguely, sir, yes.
0: All the chaps say I'm terrific at it.
2: I seem to remember I was very bad at it. I always seem to end up with more money than I started with.
0: Yeah, well, it's all down to practice. I'm a natural, apparently. The only drawback, of course, is that it's pretty damned expensive. So basically, I was wondering if you could lend me a couple of hundred.
2: I'm afraid that's impossible, sir. I'm as poor as a church mouse that's just had an enormous tax bill on the very day his wife ran off with another mouse, taking all the fees.
0: What am I going to do?
2: Yes, it's a difficult one. Well, let's see now. You can't borrow money. You're not going to inherit any money. And obviously, you can't earn money. Sir, drastic situations call for drastic measures. If you can't make money, you'll have to marry it.
0: Marry? Never. I'm a gay bachelor, Blackadder. I'm a roarer, a rogerer, a dorger, and a puker. I can't marry. I'm young. I'm firm buttocked. I'm broke. Well, yes, I suppose so.
2: And don't forget, sir, that the modern church smiles on roaring and gorging within wedlock. And indeed, rogering is keenly encouraged.
0: And the puking?
2: I believe still very much down to the conscience of the individual church.
0: Oh, yes. Tell me how then, Blackadder. Yes, you fix it up. You know the kind of girls I like. They've got to be lovers, laughers, dancers,
2: and bonkers.
0: Well, that goes without saying.
2: Oh, God.
1: Something wrong, Mr. B?
2: I can't find a single person suitable to marry the prince.
1: Oh, please keep trying. I love a royal wedding. The excitement, the crowds, the souvenir mugs. Worrying about whether the bride's lost weight.
2: Unlikely with this lot, I'm afraid. If the prince had stipulated must weigh a quarter of a ton, we'd be laughing. 262 princesses in Europe, 165 are over 80, they're out. 47 are under 10, they're out. And 39 are mad.
1: Well, they sound ideal.
2: Well, they would be if they hadn't all got married last week in Munich to the same horse. Which leaves us with 2.
1: And what about them?
2: Well, the Grand Duchess Sophia of Turin. We'll never get her to marry him.
1: Why not?
2: Because she's met him. Caroline of Brunswick is the only available princess in Europe.
1: And what's wrong with her?
3: Get more coffees. Hurry, change it. Take me roughly from behind. No, not like that. Like this. Trousers off. Tackle out. Water dog. What am I
1: doing? All right, which one do you want me to do first?
2: Well, that's what Caroline's like. She's famous for having the worst personality in Germany. And as you can imagine, that's up against some pretty stiff competition.
1: So, you're stuck then?
0: Yes, I'm afraid I am. Unless...
3: Oh, unless... Pass me the paper, Morris, please.
0: Morris, why is half the front page, please?
1: I don't know.
0: You do know, don't you?
1: Yes.
0: You've been cutting out the cuttings about the elusive shadow to put in your highwayman's scrapbook, haven't you?
1: Oh, I can't help it, Mr. B. His life is so dark and shadowy and full of fear and trepidation.
0: So is going to the toilet in the middle of the night when you don't get a scrapbook on it. Now, it's these society pages. You see, it needn't necessarily be a princess. All the prince wants is someone pretty and rich.
1: Oh, dear, that rules me out then.
0: Now, let me see. Beau Brummel in purple pants probe. King talks to tree. Phew, what a loony. God, the Times has really gone downhill recently. Listen to this. Mysterious northern beauty, Miss Amy Hardwood, comes to London and spends flipping great wadges of cash. That's our baby.
4: Honestly, Becca, I don't know why I'm bothering to get dressed. As soon as I get to the Naughty Hellfire Club, I'll be debagged and radished for non-payment of debts.
0: Radished,
4: sir? Yes, they pull your britches down and push a large radish.
0: Yes. There's no need to hammer it home.
4: As a matter of fact, they do often.
0: No! Your money worries are over, sir.
4: Well, hurrah for that.
0: I have found you a bride. Her name is Amy, daughter of the noted industrialist, Mr. Hardwood.
4: Oh, damn it, Blackadder. You know I loathe industrialists. Sad, balding little proles in their damn-your-eyes whiskies. All puffed up just because they know where to put the legs on a pair of trousers.
0: Believe me, sir, these people are the future. This man probably owns half of Lancashire. His family's got more mills than you've got brain cells.
4: How many mills?
0: Seven, sir. Yes. He has patented a machine called the Rattling Nancy.
4: What does it do?
0: It rattles cotton, sir. What for? That I cannot say, sir. I'm one of those people who are quite happy to wear cotton, but have no idea how it works. He's also a beauty, sir.
4: Well, she's going to be my bird. She'd better be. Right, so what's the plan?
0: Well, I thought I could take her a short note, expressing your honourable intentions.
4: Yes, I think so too. All right, then. We'll take this down. From His Royal Highness, the Prince of Wales, to Miss Amy Hardwood. Tally-ho, my fine, saucy young trollop. Now, what's this? Trip along here with all your cash and some naughty night attire, and you'll be staring at my bedroom ceiling from now till Christmas, you lucky tart. Yours with the deepest respect, etc., signed George. P.S. Woof, woof. Well, what do you think?
0: It's very moving, sir. Would you mind if I change just one tiny aspect of it?
4: Which one?
0: The words.
4: Oh, yes, I'll leave the details to you, Blackadder. Just make sure she knows I'm all man. With a bit of animal thrown in.
0: Service. From His Royal Highness, the Prince of Wales, to Miss Amy Hardwood. The upturned tilt of your tiny wee nosy smells as sweet as a great big posy. Fanciful stuff, of course, madam, but from the heart.
5: He says my nosy is tiny.
0: And wee, madam.
5: Well, it must be an awful clever clock. Because, you see, my nosy is tiny. And so wee that I sometimes think the pixies gave it to me.
0: He continues. Oh, Lady Amy, queen of all your sex. I apologize for the word, madam, but Prince George is a man of passion.
5: But oh, don't worry. I can get pretty cross myself sometimes. Mr. Blackadder, I've heard a teensy rumor that the prince has the manners of a boy called Dingle Dangle. What do you have to say to that?
0: Oh, that is a lie, madam. Prince George is shy and just pretends to be bluff and crass and unbelievably thick and dick. But deep down, he is a soft little marshmallowy, piglety type of creature.
5: Oh, I'm so glad. Because, you see, I'm a delicate, tiny thing myself. Weak and silly and like a little fluffy rabbit. So I could never marry a horrible heffalump, or I might get squished. When can I meet the lovely prince?
2: You want to meet him?
5: Well, if we're going to get married, I think I probably ought to. I know. Tell him to come and serenade me tonight. I'd be on my balcony in my gym jams.
6: Hey, oh. Who's this big girl's blouse, then?
5: This is Mr. Blackard. He's come a-wooing from the prince.
2: You have a beautiful and charming daughter, sir.
6: Indeed, I do. I love her more than any pig, and that's saying something.
2: It certainly is.
6: Let me tell you, I no more place her in the hands of an unworthy man than I'd place my John Thomas in the hands of a lunatic with a pair of scissors.
2: An attitude that does you credit, sir.
6: I'd rather take off all my clothes and paint my bottom blue than give her to a man who didn't love her.
2: What self-respecting father could do more?
6: On the other hand, if he's a prince, he can have her for 10 bob and a pickled egg.
2: I can see where your daughter gets her ready wit, sir.
6: There you go.
2: Although where she gets her good looks and charm is perhaps more of a mystery.
6: No one ever made money out of good looks and charm.
2: You obviously haven't met Lady Hamilton, sir.
0: Now, Tony Baldick, I'm not looking forward to this evening. Trying to serenade a light, fluffy bunny of a girl in the company of an arrogant half-German yob with a mad dad.
1: I come to Wales.
0: Have you ever been to Wales, Warren?
1: No, but I've often thought I'd like to.
0: Well, don't. It's a ghastly place. Huge gangs of tough, sinewy men roam the valleys, terrifying people with their close harmony singing. You need half a pint of phlegm in your throat just to pronounce the place name. Never ask for directions in Wales, Baldick. You'll be washing spit out of your hair for a fortnight.
1: So, being prince of it isn't considered a plus?
0: I fear not, no. But the crucial thing is that they must never be left alone together before the marriage.
1: Isn't that a bit unfair on her?
0: Well, it's not particularly fair on him, either. The girl is wetter than a haddock's bathing costume. But you know, Baldick, the world isn't fair. If it was, things like this wouldn't happen, would they?
7: What's the plan? Shin up the drain and ask if she'll take delivery of your consignment of German sausage? And to be rehearsed, poetry first, sausage later. What do you think? Harold the Horny Hunter should do the trick. Just remind me of it, sir.
4: Harold the Horny Hunter had an enormous horn.
7: It is absolutely excellent, sir. However, might I suggest an alternative?
4: Lovely little dumpling, how in love I am. Let me be your shepherdkins. You can be my lamb. Well, I think we'll be very lucky if she didn't just come out onto the balcony and vomit over us.
7: Just
4: now.
7: Right. Here, sir. Right. Of course, for her romantically.
4: All right, come on out here, you rolling, jobbing, sauce bottle. Woof, woof.
0: Yes, 'tis I, your gorgeous little love bundle.
5: Oh, George, I think you must be the snuggling, rosiest lumpkin in the whole of Toyland.
0: Yuck!
5: What was that?
0: I'm nothing. There was just a little fly in my throaty. Yuck! Yuck!
5: You were the hunky-wunky to got the phlegmy when he flew, in you?
4: What? What?
5: Is there someone else down there with you?
0: No. It was just the wind whistling through the trees and making a noise that sounded like...
5: Oh, joy! Then come, Prince Cuddly Kitten. Climb up my ivy.
4: Sausage time!
5: There is someone down there with you.
0: Oh, my God, yes, so there is. A filthy intruder spying on our love.
5: Oh, hit him, George, hit him!
0: Very well.
7: Would you mind screaming, Your Highness?
0: Take that! And that! And that!
5: Oh, you're so brave! And I'm so worn out with all the excitement. I'd better go sleep it over. Otherwise, I'll be all cross this morning. Nighty night, Georgie Porgie!
0: Nighty whitey, Amy Wamey. I think it works, sir. In the morning, I shall go in and ask her father. You go out and start spending his money. I can't stand meanness when it comes to wedding presents. And well done, sir. You were brilliant.
4: Was I?
0: Yes, sir.
4: But I'm in agony.
0: Well, that's enough for you.
8: I come as emissary of the Prince of Wales with the most splendid news. He wants your daughter Amy for his wife.
6: Well, his wife can't have her. Man, sir, or I shall take off my belt and by thunder my trousers will fall down.
8: Sir, you misunderstand. He wants to marry your lovely daughter.
6: Oh, can it be possibly true? Surely love has never crossed such boundaries of class.
5: What about your mum?
6: Yes, exactly. When I first met her, I was the farmer's son, and she was just the last to wait the dung. And that's an exception.
5: And now she's an Uncle
6: Ted. Yes, all right. He was a pig poker, and she was a Duchess of Argyle. But
5: I don't know who's an Uncle Argyle. She was a milkmaid, and he was
6: the Pope. Yes, all right. Suffice it to say, if you marry, we need never be poor or hungry again. Sir, we accept.
8: Good. So obviously you'll be wanting an enormous ceremony. What did you say?
6: Well, obviously, now we're marrying quality, we'll never be poor or hungry again.
8: Meaning that you're poor and hungry at the moment?
6: Oh, yes. We've been living off lard butties for 5 years now. I'm so poor, I use my underpants for drying dishes.
8: Skint.
6: Aye.
8: Well, in that case, the wedding's off. Good day.
5: What about George's lovey-wovey poems that won my heart? He won't it.
8: All Whitney by me, wee, I'm afraid he will. Bye.
0: Crisis, Baldrick. Crisis. No marriage, no money, more bills. For the first time in my life, I've decided to follow a suggestion of yours. Saddle Prince George's horse.
1: Oh, sir, you're not going to become a highwayman, are you?
0: No, I'm auditioning for the part of Arnold the Bat in Sheridan's new comedy.
1: Oh, that's all right, then.
0: Baldrick, have you no idea what irony is?
1: Yeah. It's like Goldie and Bronzy, only it's made of iron.
0: Never mind. Just saddle the prince's horse.
1: Well, that would be because he wrapped around that gas lamp in the Strand last night.
0: Well, saddle my horse, then.
1: What do you think we've been eating for the last 2 months?
0: Well, go up into the street and hire me a horse.
1: Hire your horse? For 9 pence? On Jewish New Year in the rain? A bare fortnight after the dreaded horse plague of old London town? With the blacksmith strike in its 15th week and the Dorset horse fetishist fair tomorrow?
0: Well, get this on, then. And this is only to do with it.
5: Mama, ever since Mother died, you've tried to stop me growing up. I'm not a little girl, I'm a grown woman. In fact, I might as well tell you now, Papa. I'm pregnant, and I'm an opium fiend, and I'm in love with a poet called Shelley, who's a famous whoopsie, and Mother didn't die, I killed her.
9: Well, never mind.
0: Stand and deliver!
10: Oh, no! Oh, no, disaster! It's the Sheriff! We're doomed! Doomed!
11: Ah, good evening, Duke. And the lovely Miss Cheapside. Your cat bags, please. Well?
10: You'll never get away with this, you scoundrel. You'll be caught and damn well hung.
5: I think he looks pretty well.
11: Madam, please, not a doubt about looking pretty well hung already. We have no time. Now, sir, turn out your pockets.
10: Never, sir. A man's pockets are his own private kingdom. I'll protect them with my life.
11: Oh, I see. You got something embarrassing in there, have you? A particularly repulsive handkerchief, hmm? One of these fellows who has a big blow and then doesn't change it for a week.
5: Pardon, Mum. I also have a jewel. I fear, however, that I have placed it here, beneath my petticoats, for protection.
11: Well, in that case, madam, I think I'll leave it. I'm not sure I fancy the idea of a jewel that's been in someone's pants. A single kiss of those soft lips is all I require.
10: Never, sir! A man's soft lips is his own private kingdom. I shall defend him with my life.
11: I'm not talking to you, Grandad.
5: Oh, I'm overcome. Take me with you to live the life of the wild rogue, cuddling under haystacks and making love in the branches of tall trees.
11: Madam, sadly I must decline. I fear my horse would collapse with you on top of him as well.
1: I could cry.
11: No, Quicksilver, you couldn't.
1: Oh, of course, there then. I've had you on my back for 10 miles. I haven't even got a kiss out of it.
11: Oh, all right. Very well, then. All fair now?
1: Not really, no.
11: No pleasing some horses. Hi-oh, Quicksilver.
5: You did nothing to defend my honor.
9: Oh, shut your face, you pregnant junkie fat hag.
11: Well, Baldrick, a good night's work, I think.
12: It's time to divide the loot, and I think it's only fair that we should share it equally.
1: Which I suppose is highwayman's talk for you get the cash, I get the snotty hanky.
12: No, no, no, we did this robbery together, so you get half the cash.
1: Oh, thank you, Mr. Beast.
12: This robbery, on the other hand, I'm doing alone. Hand it over, your money or your life. All fair and above board.
1: Fair enough. As long as I haven't been cheated, I don't mind.
13: Hands up. I'm the shadow, but I never miss.
12: Oh, no.
13: You, the one that looks like a pig.
12: He's talking to you, Baldrick.
13: Skedaddle. So, who have we here? Well, a well set up fellow indeed. Sir, a kiss.
12: Sorry, I'm not sure I heard that correctly.
13: Oh, dear. Maybe your ears need unblocking.
12: Oh, I see a kiss. Oh, of course, of course, of course. And then perhaps a little light supper, some dancing. Who knows where it might be. Good Lord, it's you!
13: Of course.
12: But your voice, it's
14: clever, isn't it?
12: Does your father know you're out?
14: He had to go.
12: You mean he's dead?
14: Yes. Dead as that squirrel.
12: Which squirrel? That squirrel. Of course. You killed him for ruining your chances of marrying Prince George.
14: I despise the prince. Don't you know it's you I want? I want a real man. A man who can sew on a button. A man who knows where the towels are kept. And yes, I crave your fabulous, sinewy body.
12: Well, you're only human.
14: Here's the plan, Brown Eyes. You rob the prince of everything he's got, right down to the clothes he's standing in. I'll get my stash and meet you here. And then we'll run away to the West Indies.
12: Well, I don't know. I'll have to think about it. I've thought about it. It's a brilliant plan. I'll see you here tomorrow. Right, I'm off.
1: Oh, sir, but what about the danger? Look, the reward's going up day by day.
12: Ha, I laugh in the face of danger. I drop ice cubes down the vest of fear. Things couldn't be better, Baldrick. You'll get me abroad and make me rich. Then I'll probably drop her and get 200 concubines to share my bed.
1: Well, maybe rather quickly.
12: Concubines, Baldrick, not porcupines.
1: I still can't believe you're leaving me behind.
12: Oh, don't you worry. When we're established on our plantation in Barbados, I'll send for you. No more sad little London for you, Baldus. From now on, you will stand out in life as an individual.
1: Will I?
12: Well, of course you will. All the other slaves will be black.
14: Blackadder! Oh, what's all this I hear about you? Buying a bathing costume and 40 gallons of coconut oil. Are you going abroad then, sir?
12: Yes, I'm off.
14: Oh, sir! What a tragic end to all my dreams! And I'd always hoped that you'd settle down and marry me, and that together we might await this sliver of tiny Alice.
12: If we were the last three humans on Earth, I'd be trying to start a family with Baldrick. Well, here I am, all packed and ready to go.
14: Yeah, I'm so pleased to see you. And I've got a little surprise for you. Close your eyes and open your mouth.
12: Mm.
14: Hand over the loot, goat brain.
12: I always say that the bedrock of a good relationship is being able to laugh together. Good, well done. So, which way to Barbados?
14: You're not going to Barbados. Get away from the cart, Mr. Slimy, or I'll fill you so full of lead, we could sharpen your head and call you a pencil.
12: This is turning into a really rotten evening.
14: Well, you better make the most of it, because it's your last. And it's a pity, because it's usually against my principles to shoot dumb animals.
12: Except squirrels.
14: Yes. Hate them with their long tails and their stupid twitching noses! I shall return at midnight to collect the loot. When I'll fill you so full of holes, I could market you as a New English cheese!
12: Oh, God. What a way to die. Shot by a transvestite on an unrealistic grassy knoll.
1: Morning, Mr. B.
12: Baldrick? Baldrick. Thank you for introducing me to a genuinely new experience.
1: What experience is that?
12: Being pleased to see you. What are you doing here, you revolting animal?
1: I've come for the Shadow's autograph. You know, I'm a great fan of the Shadow's.
12: Yeah, yes, just in time, you Boulder. Come on.
1: What? Has he gone? Oh, what a pity. I wanted him to autograph my new poster. Look, his reward's gone up to £10,000.
12: Good Lord. £10,000?
1: Yep.
12: That gives me an idea. Warwick, take this cartload of loot back to the palace and meet me back here at midnight with 10 soldiers, a restless lynch mob, and a small portable gallows.
15: Ah, breakfast. I could eat 14 trays of it this morning. Still have room for a dolphin on toast.
12: Any particular reason for this gluttonous levity, sir?
15: Well, what do you think, Blackadder? I'm in love. Oh, Amy. Bless all 10 of your tiny little pinkies. Now, let's see what's in the paper. Oh, my God, she's been arrested and hanged!
12: Really?
15: It turns out she was a highwayman.
12: These modern girls.
15: Apparently someone tipped off the authorities

0: greasy sneak. Oh, if only I could get my hands on him.
1: You can't trust anyone these days, sir.
0: It says here that he had an accomplice. But they don't know who it was. Amy, I shall never forget you. Never, ever, never, ever. Right, what's for breakfast?
2: Eggs.
0: Right. Actually, come to think of it, Blackadder, I didn't need to get married anyway. I got pots of money.
2: Really?
0: Most extraordinary thing happened. I was a bit peckish during the night, so I nipped downstairs to the biscuit barrel.
2: The biscuit barrel.
0: And do you know what I found inside? £10,000 that I never knew I had. I got so much money now, I don't know what to do with it.
2: How about a game of cards, sir?
0: Excellent idea.

0: I came across Mr. Kipling in the meadow by the church. If I've painted that spire once, he said, I've painted it a dozen times. He offered me an apple pie. An artist needs inspiration, he explained. Golden shortcrust pastry, delicious apple filling, and just the right amount of sugar sprinkled on top. But then, when it comes to the little details, Mr. Kipling does have an exceedingly good eye.
1: 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So if you're puzzled by 31 1/2, 32, 33, 35, 40, and 10 is 50, and 50 is a pound, think decimal. Now there are 100 new pence in a pound. 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
5: Morning in Athens. Morning in Athens. How sweet to kneel on Athens' soil once more. Much have I traveled in the realms of gold, and many goodly kingdoms have I seen. But what can beat the old Acropolis fish restaurant? Home to my dear friend Aristophanes, which here, right here, stands plain before me. Oh, Athens, why did I, Alcibiades, leave the city of my birth? What sort of crazy, unpredictable, wonderful, charismatic, fantastically brilliant person am I?
6: Would you like to wrestle, sir?
7: Not now, Plato, not now.
5: There's someone coming. By Zeus, it is my old master, Socrates. I'll hide behind this pile of dung and hear him speak, for I must know. Is Alcibiades, did I mention that's who I am? Is the great Alcibiades welcome in Athens yet? As I said, I'll just hide. I'll hide here.
6: Tell me more of Alcibiades, sir. Please, sir.
7: Athens will never see his like again, Plato. Well-born, attractive, brave, clever, great legs. The birds fell out of the sky when Alcibiades appeared. We loved him, one and all, even forgave him cheating at the Olympic Games. I

0: We miss him. He would burst through that very door, Plato. And do you know what he'd say?
1: Was it scallops all round, sir?
0: Yes. Scallops all round.
2: Zeus, I'd forgotten that.
0: And then one day he drank too deep. And roaming late the city's streets, attacked the sacred statue.
1: Oh, yes, the Herms. He knocked their heads off, allegedly.
0: Look, if you know all this, why am I telling you?
1: Sorry.
0: And fearing public outcry at the desecration of the Herms, he overnight decamped to Sparta. To Athens' enemy, yes.
1: We still love him, though, sir.
0: Hard to say, Plato. He broke my heart. Athens spits on his name. Let's go in. Not a word to Aristophanes, by the way. He's particularly touchy on the subject.
1: Really? He never seemed the judgmental sort.
0: He's not, but unfortunately, before he left, Alcibiades ran up a scallop tab of 1,500 drachmas.
1: May I suggest we have scallops all round today, sir, in his memory?
0: Look, don't be clever, Plato. It doesn't suit you.
1: I'll come back later, shall I, sir?
3: So, here's a problem for the great Alcibiades. The great Alcibiades owes a fortune to his oldest friend, which he is powerless to pay. The state spits on his name. He broke the heart of Socrates, and now this kid's usurped his rightful place as beloved disciple to the world's top thinker. Ooh, great Alcibiades. What a challenge.
4: Don't you see how good this would be for business, Heraclitus? Thursday night is frenzy night.
5: Excuse me.
4: Look, the women are on their way as we speak. They've come direct from the mountains. They're mad. They're whirling. They're drugged up to the eyeballs. And they're tearing animals to bits with their bare hands. And we, dear Heraclitus, we could be a part of that.
5: And this would be good for business.
4: I can't believe you're so resistant to this, Heraclitus. It's spiritual and cathartic.
5: Yeah.
4: It could be extremely profitable.
5: Mm-hmm.
4: And of course, it's a phenomenon that a man of my significant satirical playwriting stature would obviously want to examine at pretty close quarters.
0: Aha!
4: What do you mean, aha?
0: Has someone written a play about frenzies, Aristophanes? Zeus, and they wonder why I hate Athens. Come on, who's beaten my little baby brother to writing a play about frenzies then?
4: No one.
0: Come on, who is it?
4: No one important.
0: Come on!
6: Euripides.
0: Thank you. Top playwright, this Euripides, writing proper plays.
4: Yes, top playwright.
0: Zeus, I can read you like a tablet.
4: It would still be good for business.
0: Mad old women whirling about, biting their heads off rabbits. In case you haven't noticed, our mother is a mad old oracle, perpetually out of her gooseberry bush, and she does not draw custom to this restaurant. We don't need the money, not after we invested every last obol in your latest play.
4: No.
0: Good, because they're clamping down. You know that nice slave dealer who was always having trouble with his, you know, what do you call them, assets and things?
4: Liquidities.
0: That's him. He was ostracized last week because he owed just a few hundred drachmas. Got outside the city walls, immediately attacked by wolves.
4: What?
0: He crawled in the dust with his guts hanging out, shouting, help, help, for about 48 hours and then died. You all right, Aristophanes? You've gone quite pale.
7: He didn't go for the frenzy idea, then.
4: Would you have liked it, Socrates? The dancing, the thrill, the mortal danger of being torn to shreds by an old hag.
7: Oh, too much like my normal home life, I'm afraid. I saw the play, though. What an original piece of work. I do admire originality above all, don't you? Yeah. Which reminds me, how did your enormous knob play do this year, Aristophanes? What was it? One of our slaves has an No, what am I thinking? That was 5 years ago. One of our Olympians?
4: One of our very best friends has an enormous knob.
7: Oh, yeah.
4: I think I can say my knob achieved a certain penetration on this occasion. Thank you, Socrates.
7: Well, as always, next year, another knob. That's the spirit.
8: Excuse me, dearie. Yes, you.
9: Hello?
8: Are you the wife of Socrates? Xanthippe with an X.
9: I am. Who are you? You
6: right, old woman?
8: From far off Pylos do I come, with news of Alcibiades. I have to tell the people in this place that the great Alcibiades is dead.
6: Dead?
3: Did you know him then?
8: Did you know him then, dearie?
6: No, but I've seen a lot of plays lately, and you see, messengers are always coming and telling people so-and-so is dead, and the people all fall around going, and then it usually turns out it's a lie, sort of white lie, because then Alcibiades reveals he's just dressed up as the messenger in a really obvious disguise. But what you can test how everyone felt about him before taking off the costume and revealing himself as alive after all. And no one gets cross about it, which is so weird, because I'd be furious if someone did it to me. I'd say, how could you scare us unnecessarily like that, Alcibiades, you bastard?
8: You should write all that down, my dear.
6: Do you think so?
3: If it stops you saying it, certainly.
6: Look, don't think me rude, but you're not Alcibiades, are you?
8: Alas, I am a genuine old crone, bringing the story of Alcibiades' death to his old friends in Athens to tear at their hearts.
6: In that case... He was so wonderful!
8: Thank you, that's very gratifying. Thank you very much indeed.
7: Sam Pippin!
6: Dead!
7: Who's dead? Who's this old crone that stands before us?
8: Such news as this old crone does bring to Athens is like unto the worst news you can think of. Dear old man.
7: Well, well.
8: Of wondrous Alcibiades do I sing.
7: What?
8: Yes, Alcibiades, who within this day I saw with my own eyes.
7: You saw him?
8: Dead, dead, dead, oh, dead.
3: Thank you, that's enough.
7: Alcibiades? Dead? We were just talking about him, oh, no.
8: In far off Argos begins my tale, where Alcibiades, most noble general, most faithful friend, did meet his fearful ending.
10: What's going on?
11: Apparently Alcibiades is dead. This old crone came to tell us.
12: Well, how do we know it's not Alcibiades dressed up?
8: Can I go on?
7: Of course.
8: Thank you. Where was I? Oh, yes. Great Alcibiades. An excellent subject. So... in far off Argos thus begins my tale, where Alcibiades, most noble diddle-diddle, faithful drum-tum, did meet his fearful ending at sun...
13: What's going on?
12: Shush, mother.
13: What's this man dressed up as a crone?
8: At sunset came the chariot race. Contestants from all over Greece had come. One from Patmos, one Spartan, two Libyans...
12: Some from outside Greece.
8: Two Libyans, masters of the driving race, and Alcibiades made up the fifth.
13: Ooh.
8: With his team of mares from Thessaly.
11: I always thought his horses came from Piraeus.
8: Look, the next chariot was from somewhere. Seventh, somewhere else. 8th, 9th, 10th. Right! 10 chariots in all. They stood in their allotted stations, and the starters trumpet. They were off. The drivers cheered their horses on and on and on. Their hands grasped tight the reins, and all the course was filled with the rattling noise of chariots!
11: I expect he fell off, did he?
8: I'll tell you if he fell off or not. Why can't you people just listen?
13: What's going on?
8: Oh, for Hades' sake.
7: Here, boys, sit down and don't say anything.
8: Floods of dust arose. The mass of drivers clustered at the turn did not spare the goats to put the nave of his wheel or the snorting mouths of his horses past those of his thundering rivals. Lap after lap they drove. The chariots bounced, swayed, veered. The chariots... appears not, as I believe I mentioned a minute ago, for one moment, sparing the gold.
13: Who are we talking about?
8: Alcibiades!
13: Oh, he's not dead?
8: Yes!
13: Was this a messenger, like in the plays? Cool.
8: Oh, that's it. I can't take any more of this. Alcibiades crashed into the turning post. Axle broke. There he is, tangled in the reins, dragged along in the dust. The horses from Thessaly... bolted. Nay, nay, whinny, whinny, drag, drag. The grooms at last did free him from the reins, but he was dead
10: and bloodied o'er in fearful fashion, then burned on a pyre, and that's it.
14: That's terrible!
3: Do you really think so?
14: It's awful! We loved him!
3: In that case, if you're so sure, it's not true. In fact, it is an ingenious tissue of lies. I'm alive. I'm not dead. Do you get it? I'm Alcibiades, returned in one piece from Sparta. What do you think of that?
6: You said it wasn't you.
3: Great news, though. Alcibiades is alive, after all.
7: Yes, and he's as much a complete wicked bastard as ever he was.
4: I see the Athens architrave has appointed a special frenzy critic, Heraclitus.
15: Really?
6: Oh, can you pass me those eels, please? Mm. Thanks.
4: It's catching on everywhere. I told you we should have a frenzy night. Look, he even singles us out. As the craze for frenzy sweeps Athens, what does the out-of-step Acropolis fish restaurant offer? Cynthia the contortionist flute girl. Bend over backwards, fellow Athenians. Oh, very funny. Bend over backwards to avoid this literally warped and tootling entertainment. Do you know how many bookings we've got for today?
6: None.
4: Look at these ratings the others are getting. 2 headless rabbits, 3 headless rabbits, and us... No headless rabbits. We've got to get this place on the frenzy circuit.
10: It's just a fad, Aristophanes.
0: Oh, you'll never understand. People come to restaurants for the food, Xanthippe. I mean, look at this. I'm doing pan-fried sea urchins in squid ink served on a big fluffy couch of crackled grasshopper wings with lentil cushions artfully abutting a Doric column of honey cakes. Is he telling me people would rather be ripped to shreds than eat that?
6: I think so, yes. The thing is, even if we fill the place tonight, it won't raise the 1,500, will it?
0: What 1,500?
6: The 1,500 drachmas he owes the fishmongers. Trust Aristophanes to rely on his enormous knob to get him out of trouble.
0: And it didn't get him out of trouble?
6: Didn't you know? For the very first time, his enormous knob has flopped.
16: Hello! Hello!
4: Socrates, you're a long way from home. Do you know you're covered in blood?
16: The boy and I've just been frenzying all night. Zeus's withering thighs, it's exhausting. But if you've got 50 drachmas to spare, you should try it.
4: 50?
16: The boy paid, obviously. Where's he gone to?
4: He paid 50 drachmas each?
16: Yeah.
4: Oh, I wish we hadn't packed off Alcibiades like that now. Principals are all very well, but he owed me exactly 1,500. How could I forget that about him? He was a genius and total glamour puss, but above all, he was loaded.
16: You couldn't take his tainted money, Aristophanes.
4: Yes, I could, as it happens. Look.
16: What?
4: It's Alcibiades, the man we shun. Where's my money?
3: I don't have it, I'm sorry. Allow me to make it up to you in other ways. I don't understand this. May I remind you, you were very upset when you thought I was dead. Oh, Zeus!
0: Well, I don't understand this frenzy thing, Plato. It came out of nowhere. Look, it's destroyed us overnight. Everywhere you look on the streets of Athens, people are covered in blood, stinking of wine with their eyes bugged out. Even Mother was covered in blood when I saw her earlier, yes.
13: She's been very quiet, too, your mother. What's she up to?
0: Well, Zeus knows. Hey, this isn't bad.
13: Oh, it's nice. I've got a theory why everyone liked Alcibiades in the old days.
0: Hmm?
13: They were drunk.
0: Oh, I'm sad to think of this place closing. I suppose I'll go back to Thessaly and live under a bush.
13: Mm-hmm. And Aristophanes will be eaten by wolves.
0: He'd have wanted it that way.
13: Would he? Aren't people surprising? Do you know, I think I've had an idea.
0: Mother?
17: Oh, hello, Mustache.
0: You're covered in blood again, Mother.
17: I'm just doing my job, dear.
15: Fairs is opening tonight.
12: Oh. Well, what was all that about?
15: Can I tell you my idea, Herr Titus? It will save the restaurant and pay back Alcibiades at the same time. Where's Xanthippe? I've got to talk to Xanthippe.
3: Morning in Athens, and farewell. There's only so much rejection a man of my abnormal levels of self-esteem can sustain without beggaring off, and I've reached it. Farewell, Athens, and I won't say it hasn't been rotten.
6: Alcibiades! Stop!
3: It's too late! I'm going. Athens has lost me through its small-mindedness.
6: I knew it. Thank Olympus, I got here in time to stop you. Oh, you really fell for it, didn't you?
3: Fell for what?
6: The cool, childering act.
3: What are you talking about? That wasn't an act. I've been spat on repeatedly. I've had rocks thrown at me. And that was just the kiddies.
6: So, the act worked. Oh, don't you see? It's the same idea as your messenger of death device. Look, between you and me, there's a party for you tonight at the restaurant. The idea was, get you really scared first, then pack the Acropolis tonight with your fans, who leap out and say, we love you really, Alcibiades, hey, got you going!
3: Well, they do love me, really. You're not just saying that.
6: Oh, what do you think? How can we possibly resist you, eh? How can we resist Alcibiades?
3: You can't. I'm wonderful. But everyone's been so nasty.
6: It's all a trick. Oh, I'm sorry.
3: Good. I was completely taken in. I was actually going. I'm so relieved.
4: Stop cooking, Heraclitus.
3: What?
4: How can you cook at a time like this? Xanthippe's been bustling about all day, too. And in a few hours' time, I'll be outside the city gates on all fours going, arr, in the hope of fitting in socially. I've been a fool, brother. A fool. If only my enormous knob had had legs.
6: You're going to love this, Alcibiades.
3: I know. I'm looking forward to it.
6: Oh, look. Here's the oracle. Where are you going, Oracle? We hardly see you these days.
15: Three frenzies tonight. Busy, busy, busy. Ah, rip him to shreds. Suck his blood. Ah!
17: Oh, really, it wears you out, this, 19 times a week.
6: Well, don't go, then.
17: Oh, Xanthippe, I have to. I'm the frenzy critic of the Athens architrave.
6: You? Then it's your fault Aristophanes is going out of business. You and your headless rabbits.
17: The town is running out of rabbits, Xanthippe. Either that or the rabbits are running out of town. I've got a couple in this bag, look. Now, don't. Back. Do they sense the danger, you see? Aren't they scared?
3: Look, Xanthippe is taking me to a very big party held in my honour.
17: A party? Should I know about it?
6: Yes, we've been trying all day to get hold of someone from the architrave.
15: Ah! Rip him to shreds! Suck his blood!
17: So, what time is this frenzy?
6: It's a party!
17: Oh, I see.
6: A lovely, lovely surprise party. With cake and niceness and singing and then a lot more loveliness.
17: Oh, what a nice idea, Alcibiades.
3: Oh, you know, Athens loves me, really. Yesterday they tried to pretend they hated me. But today, they all want a piece of me.
4: What's happening, Socrates? There must be 200 people out there. They haven't all come to chuck me over the city walls, surely.
16: Have a drink, Aristophanes. Ooh. Everything's under control.
4: Under control? We've cooked up a million scallops we can't afford, and a million people have turned up outside. Doesn't seem under control to me.
16: Oh, here we are. Anyone seen the oracle? Are we ready?
4: What's happening?
16: Don't worry about a thing. Open the doors and take 50 ahead from everyone. Yes, 50. We don't want Aristophanes thrown to the wolves, do we? And give them a very big bowl of wine. That's it. Come on in, lots of
12: for coming. What a tribute.
16: Good, good, good. Friendship. What do we ask of our friends? In the past couple of days, since the great Alcibiades returned to Athens, we have asked ourselves this question many a time.
15: Gellar, when do we start frenzying? They're nearly ready for you, my little bunnies.
17: Oh, dear.
11: Alcibiades, Mother, Xanthippe. What are you doing here?
6: We're here for the frenzy, of course.
10: You said it was a party, Xanthippe.
6: It's really tired.
10: Well, what happens? At frenzies again? Why has she got that rabbit?
17: Get back in that trap, Foxy!
11: You can't do this to Alcibiades. He doesn't deserve this.
10: Everyone loves me. You promised, Xanthippe. You promised. So, without more ado...
15: Get off!
16: Quiet! I give you Alcibiades, the greatest Greek who ever lived, who betrayed Athens, which we could forgive, but who also betrayed his friends, which we can't.
11: This.
16: Sup one more bowl of wine, my friends, while I ask this great Athenian if he can see what we have spelled out here in scallops.
10: It's a surprise.
15: Ah, look what I brought, frenzy-loving Athenians! Get stuck in a flopsy!
10: Oh, dear, you...
16: One last time, everybody! What do we want?
14: The chains of it!
10: Oh, no!
16: Why do we want it?
14: Because he's being carried out, it means never having to say you're sorry!
16: What do we want?
14: The chains of it!
16: Why do we want it?
14: Because he's being...
10: What do you want me to say? I'll say I'm sorry. I'm really sorry I went over to the Spartans. And I'm really sorry I organized such brilliant campaign. Don't tear me to bits. I'm sorry.
16: None of this is good enough, Alcibiades. Got any more rabbits there, Oracle?
10: No, don't.
16: Are you sorry? You pretended to be dead?
10: Yes, yes. I'm especially sorry I pretended to be dead. Let me out! Let me out! Help! Hey!
13: You were marvellous, Xanthippe.
6: It was a very clever scheme, Plato.
13: Thank you. You're always so nice to me. Can't imagine why.
11: What will you put in your review of this evening, Mother?
15: Oh, I shall say it had pity in it and terror.
14: Ah.
15: That it had a reversal of fortune precipitated by a moment of terrible recognition. A man fell from high estate to miserable common humanity. And it was by far the worst frenzy I've been to in my life.
10: Morning in Athens. Here I am at the Acropolis Fish Restaurant once more. I must be mad. But the thing is, I haven't eaten for days. And...
12: oh, it's you!
10: Yes, and all in one piece. What happened here, Heraclitus? I feel that my dear friend Socrates taught me an important lesson in love.
12: You felt that, did you?
10: I was such a proud man. I thought the world loved me, whatever I did. Because I'm so attractive, so charismatic, you know. Handsome, sex magnet.
12: All right, all right.
10: But I have learned so much wisdom from you all. What did those scallops say? Yes, surprise.
12: I suppose you will be returning to the Spartans to make more war against us.
10: Well, it's my nature to go where I'm wanted. So, right. Don't have any frenzies without me.
12: They were banned, actually, last night. It's a shame for Mother. Alpha, it kept her busy. And Beta, in the temporary context of everybody in Athens being stark, staring bonkers, Mother appeared quite sane.
3: So there isn't anything you'd like to say before I go, Heraclitus? Before I leave Athens forever? Its most famous and glamorous son?
12: Oh, all right. Can I have your autograph on this scholar?
3: Zeus, I thought you'd never ask.
18: That was Acropolis Now, with Stephen Moore as Heraclitus, Alan Cox as Aristophanes, Robert Hardy as Socrates, Tom George as Plato, Rosemary Leach as the Oracle, Rachel Atkins as Xanthippe, and Gavin Muir as
6: Alcibiades.
18: Acropolis Now was written by Lynn Truss. Technical presentation by Chris Rin. It was directed in Birmingham by Brian King.

0: medicine. The cough drops.
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3: I came across Mr. Kipling in a meadow by the church. If I've painted that spire once, he said, I've painted it a dozen times. He offered me an apple pie. An artist needs inspiration, he explained. Golden shortcrust pastry, delicious apple filling, and just the right amount of sugar sprinkled on top. But then, when it comes to the little details, Mr. Kipling does have an exceedingly good eye.
4: Once upon a time there was an engineer.
5: Choo-choo Charlie was his name, we hear.
4: He had an engine and he sure had fun. He used good and plenty candy to make his train run.
6: Charlie says, love my good and plenty. Charlie says, really rings the bell. Charlie says, love my good and plenty. Don't know any other candy that I love so well.
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11: But I've done a bit of writing myself. I've written a book called My Experiences Down the Mine. It's very largely based on my experiences down the mine. It's the story of this man who comes down the mine one day and he sees a lump of coal. And he grabs hold of it and throws it on a trolley, which disappears down a long dark tunnel, and he never sees it again. It's a very short story, but it is extremely boring. I took it along to a publisher, and he confirmed my opinion. He said it was without doubt the most boring story he'd ever read in all his life. And he's not a man who's given to superlatives. He said, the trouble with your story is that it lacks everything. You name it, it lacks it. And above all, it lacks the elements of sex and violence, so vital in these troubled times. So I've rewritten it a bit. I've given it a new title. I've called it Sex and Violence Down the Mine. And chapter one begins with these three nude ladies, Beryl, Stella, and Margaret. And they are completely nude. And they're wandering around the desert, violently. Nude and violent, they wander around the desert. Every day they get more violent. Every day they get more nude. Till eventually the leader of the nude violent ladies, Beryl Whittington, sees a disused mine shaft. Come on, girls, she shouts. A wicked glint in her eye. Let's all rush down that mine shaft and do disgusting things to each other. So, as one man, the three nude, violent ladies rush down the mine shaft and start doing disgusting things to each other. They start hurling lumps of coal at each other, nudely and violently. They hurl the lumps of coal till they're all black and blue from bruises and covered in coal dust, and they sink exhausted in a coma to the floor. Now comes the wry twist. A miner whose character is very loosely based upon myself happens upon the three nude, violent, comatose ladies. But as they're all black and blue from bruises and covered in coal dust, he mistakes them for lumps of coal. And he grabs hold of them and throws them on a trolley, which disappears down a long dark tunnel, and he never sees them again.
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12: Now, it's traditional at the BBC that when a series ends, nobody takes any notice at all. But this year, news filtered through to the powers that be that the current series Around the Horn was drawing peacefully to its close. And the controller decided to lay on a buffet. And very good he looked, too. Flanked with truffles and with an apple in his mouth. Everybody connected with the show was invited, and it was indeed a glittering spectacle as the guests mingled in the marble splendor of Broadcasting House's most lavish and well-appointed washroom. Now, which of our guests haven't I spoken to? Let's see. I've chatted to her. I've managed to avoid him. I've listened to them. That's everybody, I think. No, wait a minute. Who's that lurking behind that potted palm?
13: Oh, hello. I'm Julian, and this is my friend Sam. How bone and about you, dolly old eek again.
12: Oh, thank you. But why are you hiding? It's not like you two to be shy.
13: Well,
12: don't be strange.
13: Well, it's Jewel, Mr. Orne. Yes. He's worried about his social bloomers.
12: The elastic gun?
13: Oh, old. No, you see, Mr. Orne, he done a faux pas once, didn't
14: yes,
13: you, Jewel?
14: Did, yes.
13: And it's made him nervous in company.
14: Yes,
13: nervous, you see.
14: The memory of it makes me blush right to the roots of my rye.
13: Right to the roots. Yes. Tell him what it was. Go on, tell him. Tell him what happened.
14: Don't lie.
13: Go on, tell him.
14: No.
13: Go on, get it out in the open.
14: No. No, you see, the memory of my contretemps haunts me.
13: Haunts him, it does.
14: I feel I can't varder the world in the eek again.
13: Go on, Joel, go on.
14: No.
13: Unburden yourself.
12: Now, look, but as this is the last show, don't let's have a boner contention.
13: Oh. I swear he understands every word we say. Go on, Jewel. Go
14: oh,
13: on.
14: Bless
13: go on, Jewel.
14: Him.
13: No, go on. Jewel.
14: Well,
13: go on.
14: Yeah, all right then. Well, see, it all started on my birthday.
13: On his birthday it started. Mm. That's a nice present, didn't you, Jewel?
14: Yes,
13: present.
14: I did.
13: That's a present.
14: Yes, all right. Well, it's Jock.
13: Yes.
14: Jock, he'd give me a carafe of that new aftershave lotion. Merchant and venturer. And Stan give me a...
13: Tell him what I gave. Tell him what I gave.
14: Yes, that's a chance.
13: Go on.
14: Yes. Put yourself together.
13: Tell him what I gave you.
14: And Stan gave me a brand new Aristotle bound in Morocco.
13: Brand new Aristotle, it was. Bound in Morocco. His old one had got dog ears.
14: Dog ears.
13: Hadn't it, Jules?
14: All the corners. Yes, it had. I won't go anywhere without my work of Aristotle, will I?
13: No, he won't. So I'll give him the work.
14: Yes.
13: And a tie pin with his initials on it in rhinestones. Where it, now, show him, Jules.
14: What?
13: Show him the tie pin in rhinestones.
5: Oh, nice. Yeah, very nice, too. Yes. I see your initials are J.M.L.
14: Yes. Julian M. Lestrange.
5: Ah. What's the M for?
13: Mango.
14: You traitor! No, he swore he'd never tell.
13: Yes. Mango. Mango.
14: Shut up.
13: Mango. Mango. It's Celtic. It means lovable. Stop titillating yourself. And Julian means useful, so in full his name means a strange but lovable young man.
5: Very appropriate.
13: Yes, you haven't seen the rings on his belt.
14: Yeah.
13: Anyway, that's what I give him for his jour de naissance, that's actual French birthday. And now comes the crux.
14: Yes, the crux is coming now.
13: Yes, tell him what Gordon gives you. Tell him what Gordon gives you. Go on.
14: Gordon.
13: Gordon. Gordon gives you.
14: Gordon gives me.
13: A pair
14: a
13: of.
14: A pair.
13: Come on.
14: No. Gordon give me a pair of jockey shorts with pub signs on them.
13: Jockey shorts with pub signs on them.
14: Yes.
13: And now we come to this party.
14: Yes, it was given my honour.
13: Given in his honour, it was given.
14: Given. And of course, I wanted to look my best, so I give myself a liberal dousing with the merchant adventurer, and I put my best suit on.
13: Over his pants with these pub signs.
14: Signs, yes. So, in he rode up. I should never have done the mashed potato.
13: That's a done.
14: Yes.
13: You should never have done it, not in these tight trousers.
14: No, no. So, anyway, cut a long story short, me mohair split.
13: Or you would say Jack Robinson. There in it is Prospector Whitby.
14: Yes.

0: Will you have a polo, dear Liza? Dear Liza, will you have a polo, dear Liza? Polo.
1: How very kind of you, dear Henry. I most certainly will. I'll have three or four or maybe more.
0: But you take me old tube.
1: Because they happen to be my tube of polo, dear Henry. Have one. Mm.
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1: Once upon a time there was an engineer.
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5: We present I'm Sorry I Haven't a Clue, the antidote to panel games. At the piano is Colin Sell, and your chairman is Humphrey Littleton.
6: Hello and welcome to I'm Sorry I Haven't a Clue. And this week I can promise you another great battle of wits. This week it's between Tim Brooke Taylor and Willie Ruston on my right. Graham Garden and Barry Pryor on my left. And also please welcome our charming pneumatic scorer, Samantha.
7: Oh,
8: different dress every program. It's wonderful.
6: Here we have a round called crossbreeding. We're going to play a scientific round. It's called crossbreeding, as I just said, and I shall want our four geneticists to put their heads together, preferably on the same neck, and come up with suggestions for some new hybrid creatures. Some new hybrid creatures.
9: Or some new teeth.
6: Who's going to start? Well, if you crossbred Terry Wogan and Hitler, you get someone who invades Poland three times a week.
8: Cross a hairdresser with Ian Botham, you get a clip joint.
10: Oh. Were you to cross the Home Secretary and Eric Morley, you get today Leon Britton, tomorrow Miss World.
9: It struck me that if you again crossed Terry Wogan with a parrot, you'd get Henry Kelly.
8: Ooh, you bitch.
7: If you crossed Oliver Reed with a block of wood, it'd be incest.
6: What a coincidence that he's in the audience.
7: I'm not.
10: I'm just going to cross a yellow-breasted tit and Sir Geoffrey Howe. You'd have a double-breasted tit.
8: Cross Margaret Thatcher at your peril. Cross a length of tartan with a bag of flour and you get a self-raising kilt.
7: Donald Sinden with a hen and you get ham and eggs.
10: If you cross Lord Gowrie and a warthog, you get an Arts Council grunt.
6: Okay, we'll go on to the point where I give our teams advance notice of the ball for which they'll be announcing late arrivals at the end of the programme. This week I've chosen embassies, the embassies ball. Here's a round called loose ends, and I shall give our teams some objects, and I want to know what the connection is between them. We're going to start with you, Tim and Willie. Will you give me the connection between bacon and eggs? Easy.
10: Tim?
7: Bacon.
10: Now, in acting circles, it is bad luck to say Hamlet.
7: It is.
10: If you say Hamlet, you have to be turned around three times in your dressing room and whistle extracts from Macbeth.
7: So instead of saying Hamlet...
10: Hamlet was written by Sir Francis Bacon.
7: And instead of saying Hamlet, you say Omelette, Prince of Denmark.
10: Yes. Or eggs for short.
7: Eggs for short, yes.
10: That's what we say.
7: Yes.
10: I'm appearing in Eggs next week in Stockton-on-Tees, you say.
7: Yes. So we reckon we've found a connection.
6: You've cracked it.
10: Yes. Oh. Not very much in the spirit of things tonight.
7: Oh, yes. A little yoke from the chairman.
6: Give me a mark, Samantha. Right. Graham and Barry, I want you to give me the connection between dynasty and dung.
8: Pass.
7: Pass what?
8: Joan Collins.
6: Well, well done.
9: Joan Collins.
11: Tom Collins.
9: A drink.
11: Joan Collins, associated with a drink, and indeed is Tom Collins.
9: Yes. But what are the drinks?
11: Bells.
9: Bells?
11: What do they sound like?
9: Dung.
11: Yes.
9: Joan and Tom, lovely couple.
11: Yes.
9: Bells, dung.
11: Dung.
6: That's it.
11: Case for the defense rest.
6: Right. Tim and Willie, you do another one now, because you've got no opposition at the moment. Fish and chips. Yes.
7: Michael Fish.
10: Michael Fish.
7: Michael Fish. Weather.
10: Chips, computers, fairly recent computerization of the weather.
7: Silicon. silicon chips.
10: Michael Fish has silicone chips.
7: That's where gets us back to Joan Collins.
10: Fish and Joan Collins and chips.
6: Graham and Barry, chance to redeem yourselves now. What is the connection between little and large?
11: Ah, Graham and Barry, really?
9: No, that can't be right. I think we were nearer to it with Joan Collins.
11: I've never been near to it with Joan Collins.
10: You stand alone.
11: Exactly. Where are we going?
9: I don't think we can find the connection.
11: I don't know.
9: I think we're going to have to throw in the towel.
11: Yes, it's flowing like Vaseline at the moment.
7: The first interlude on radio, you know.
6: I believe it's known technically as Dead Air.
11: Or Bruce Forsyth.
6: Okay, well, I have to award that round to Graham and Barry for their ingenuity. And go on to the next round, which is called Excuses. It's based on the game so popular with married couples, Where the Hell Have You Been? It's Gone Midnight. Someone I'm about to nominate will ask a searching question. The next person will make an excuse. The next will follow that excuse, and so on, until I press the buzzer. And those of you listening at home would always like to hear what the buzzer sounds like. There you are. And we're going to start with Graham.
9: Right. I accuse. What are you doing in the bath with my wife?
7: The breaststroke.
11: But she can't swim.
10: She can now.
9: Yes, but why are you holding her like that?
7: Because if I held her like this, you'd complain.
11: Hold hard, Silver Tongue. Why has she got that big grin on her face?
10: I'm teaching her synchronized swimming.
9: Wait a minute. What is that?
7: Oh, I don't think you've met Duncan Goodhue.
6: Well done, Tim. You can start the next one.
7: Excuse me, sir. What are you doing with that stocking over your head?
11: I'm going to a fancy dress party as Leon Britton.
10: Why then, sir, are you holding that gun?
11: Well, I look so like Leon Britton that I'm thinking of shooting myself.
7: Why then, if I may ask, are you carrying that bag, marked Swag?
11: SWAG, those are my initials.
10: Might I just jot down your full name?
11: My full name is Selwyn Whoops a Daisy Gummer.
7: You don't look like the chairman of the Conservative Party to me, sir.
11: Flattery will get you nowhere, I'll
9: <laughs>
6: And Barry, having leapt into the lead, takes the game up now. Where you go, Barry?
12: Excuse me, sir. Here I am again. Funny old world, isn't it? Why are you walking round this park, opening your raincoat to passers-by?
10: I am a raincoat salesman, demonstrating my wares, the easy-opening Acme raincoat.
9: But you have got no clothes on under that raincoat.
7: That is because I am a naughty raincoat salesman.
12: You're a very naughty raincoat salesman, sir. Why, sir, have several women fallen down in a swoon?
10: Ah. They would not have been overcome by the heat had they been wearing the easy-opening Acme raincoat.
12: Wait a minute.
10: What now?
12: What's that?
7: Oh, I don't think you've ever met Duncan.
6: It's time to check up on our score with Samantha.
9: Oh, bless her.
6: Oh, but
9: one each, eh?
6: She's taking a bit of a time. It'd be quicker if you wrote it down instead of counting on your fingers, Ducky. Anyway, we'll let you know the score in a few moments. We go on to the round called the Bad-Tempered Clavier. The aim of this round is to see how much of a song a team can sing when accompanied by a pianist who is tone-deaf and incompetent. In other words, Colin Self. Tim and Willie, it's your turn first. You will sing 76 trombones.

76 trombones. 76 trombones lay the big parade, with 110 cornets close at hand. They were followed by

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Up the water, symphony and hope to do. Thundering, thundering all along the way. Double bell.

0: Thundering, thundering, louder than before. 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Lost in I am at the score.
1: You the most comfortable I've ever felt playing on a piano.
2: Luxembourg und Prague.
3: Thank God we got Les Dawson next week. Graham and Barry, now, will you please sing the one-note samba?

0: That's the way my love is like the sun that comes above. It's ever burning because of fire. I will leave you never, for I know that you will ever be returning. My desire, so my single note's the symbol of the love I have for you. And my single note repeated, all my love is constant too. Yet if ever I should leave you, I would cry a while and then I'd return to you, my true love, and my single note again.
1: Unfortunately, Barry Cryer cheated there by putting his fingers in his ears. So they don't, Graham and Barry don't win by quite the margin that they would have done. Samantha's got the scores now.
2: She's always scoring.
1: They appear to be Graham and Barry 8. We're going on now to the favourite round of everybody's except mine. This one's called Tag Wrestling. I'm going to give each team the payoff of a story, and I shall then start one of you off telling a story to fit your punchline. Then, when I feel like it, I shall press my buzzer, and a member from the opposing team will have to take up that story, but make it fit his punchline, or hers. Right. Barry and Graham, here's your punchline. And the Prime Minister and the Bishop lived happily ever after. Got that? Meanwhile, Tim and Willie, here's your punchline. The hippopotamus sat on the bishop and flattened his cassock. Okay, you've had longest to think, Graham and Barry, so will you start towards your punchline now?
3: I love you, Maggie, said the bishop. Why don't we run away together? That's a good idea, she said. And the Prime Minister and the bishop...
4: Oh. However, for the first time in our life, she changed her mind. No U-turn did she do. Instead, she said, "Hi, you, Bishop," to the zoo. And the bishop, he did. And he thought, "I will see the hippopotami."
5: And he thought, there must be more to life than this, and his thoughts went back to Downing Street and the fair-haired goddess who awaited him there. He jumped into a cab and went
6: to Downing Street, where the most appalling assassination attempt was being made. On the Prime Minister. Hippopotamuses were to be parachuted by a flying glider by Libyans. And they were. Slowly they floated down towards Downing Street at the very moment.
5: At that very moment, the bishop, sensing what was about to happen, bundled the Prime Minister into a fast-moving taxi, and the pair of them scampered out of London town.
4: However, he failed to tell the Bishop of Durham of his plans, who was also at 10 Downing Street at the time, ironing his cassock. Fortunately, this hippopotamus floated gently down on his parachute, sat on the bishop and flattened his house.
5: We wish to apologise for an error in the last news bulletin. The Bishop of Durham had made his escape as the hippopotamus landed, and was even now in his Sinclair C5 speeding after the
4: impossible
5: retreating back of the, well, toddling after.
6: As everyone knows, the C5 is a sitting duck for a falling hippopotamus. It was no small wonder that the hippopotamus sat on the bishop and flattened his cassock.
1: That round goes to Willie there. And funnily enough, we have a round now which is called Swallowing the Sinclair C5. It's another round in our contest to find the strangest man here.

0: Sorry, that should mean the strongest man here. I think I was right the first time. Wait, their task is to eat a Sinclair C5. Will you start to eat, teams, now?
1: Can I take out Clive Sinclair, who's sitting in mine, for publicity purposes?
0: Too late.
2: The best bit.
1: Indigestible.
2: Ah!
1: Oh, I've got a wheel stuck to me.
0: That's the salt.
2: Oh, yes.
1: Billy,
2: cut all these fat.
1: Billy. As long as I left Billy first, I should be all right in the morning.
0: There's a little bit left for Mr. Manners, I can see there, but we'll allow that. No, Willie Russon's the winner.
3: Thank you.
1: Gabby.
0: And he's roaring away. Willie Russon's roaring away with this week's contest. Now, you've probably seen the television program Call My Bluff. Well, we have an entertaining version of that game, and I shall want our team members now to define a word which I'll give them. I shall then guess which is the true definition. Already, teams, your word is politician. Politician. Let me hear your definition, Barry Clark.
4: It's Russian. Russian in origin. It's actually pronounced politician. You see those members of the Politburo on the May Day parade, and they're looking very impassive. They've already died, but they still review the May Day parade in what we apparently think on our television sets is Red Square, but is actually a huge BJAM centre. They're removed immediately after the parade, taken downstairs to the great freezer, and replaced by another Russian leader, usually bearing a label best before 1987. that is the origin. Politician, a dead Russian.
0: Willie Rushton, what about your definition?
5: This is an English phrase that dates back to the heyday of empire. It was actually a necessary qualification for those who sought work behind the bar in any British club or mess in the Far East. It was politation. It became over the years slurred, like Rotten Row, Rue de Roi, everywhere at Raffles Bar, the Snug of the Peninsula, Chota Pegs, Gins and Tonics. It became politation, it became politician.
2: No.
0: Okay, Graham, what about yours?
6: The parrot is not one of nature's gaudy dressers, as unscrupulous pet dealers would have us believe. In fact, most parrots are actually rather dull, grey or dun in colour. And so the habit grew up of dyeing them in many colours by these people who were sort of beauticians who work on parrots and are known as politicians. A politician is somebody who makes a dyed parrot.
0: Okay. Right, Tim.
7: A politician, in the dictionary you'll find, is a liar, a fake, two-timing, double-crossing hypocrite and lover of nude women. The word comes to us from Venice. Poly is, of course, of Greek, meaning many. Titian, painter of nude women. And the Venetians used to use the word because there were an unusually large amount of fake Titians, and they were known on the Rialto as polititians. It's also a snub-nosed toad.
0: Right, well, we've got four definitions there. There's the Politburo and the Kremlin on ice. There's sort of imperial job qualification. There's the people who dye parrots. And there's Tim's, which sounded very, very convincing, which leads me to think that it might be a bluff. I think that it's the polite Asian. I think you're telling the truth, Willie Rushton. Will you show your card?
1: Oh, no. Yeah.
0: Who would have thought it?
1: Who would have thought that?
0: So can I see now, who gave the correct definition? Well, I never. Now then, we're going on. We're going on to the pick-up song. In this round, one team starts singing a song, and then stops on a word in the lyric, and the opposing team must then take up that word or the last syllable of that word and sing a different song starting with that word. Fascinating. So we'll start with your team, Barry and Graham.
4: Summertime, and the living is easy. Fish are jumping.
0: Willie.
5: Summer Jack Flash!
4: Go on.
5: Finished.
4: Oh, you finished.
5: Flash.
4: Flash.
0: Graham.
5: Flash. Bang. Wallop. What a picture. Click. What a picture. What a photograph.
7: Graph.
5: Graph.
7: The green, green graph of home.
0: Yes, I think I'll accept
4: the green graph. Home. Home.
5: Home on the range.
4: Home.
5: Up to antelope.
4: Home on the range. Where the deer and the antelope.
5: Lope.
7: Land of antelope and glory.
4: Mother of the free, free.
5: Very good, yeah.
0: Graham,
4: born free.
5: Can't remember. Free as the wind blows.
4: Can't remember the next line.
5: Don't bother.
7: Blows the wind merrily. No.
0: Southerly. Let me tell you, listening at home, the halftime score is Graham and Barry 3, Tim and Willie 8.
5: Southerly 6, Tom Bones.
0: And that masterly blow from Barry there reverses the scores. It's now Barry and Graham 8 and Willie and Tim 3. And we go on now to where I sit back and ask the teams to introduce the late arrivals at the embassy's ball. Who's going to start?
4: There's the Russian trade attaché who's attaché. He's a cat.
5: I bought one of those the other day.
4: Russian trade attaché who's under investigation. Vladimir Gotnik.
7: Also, will you welcome, please, His Excellency, the Russian Ambassador, Comrade GB, and his wife, KGB. Known to her friends as the diplomatic bag.
4: Haven't got that over. Anybody who wants a diplomatic bag, consulate or embassy, it doesn't matter.
5: And will you welcome, please, Mr. and Mrs. Terry Attaché and their daughter, Millie Terry Attaché.
4: There's the drunken guitar-playing Spanish delegate, Zegovia Carpet.
3: Here come the metacommunities, and their insane son, Dippy Lou metacommunities.
8: Will you please lay yourself in obeisance for a visitor from the Indian continent, the beturbaned Sikh asylum?
5: From Africa, would you welcome Mr. and Mrs. Barbwe and their son, Jim Barbwe?
7: Mr. and Mrs. I'm your P's and Q's, please, and their diplomatic advisor son, William. I'm your P's and Q's.
4: Oh, there's Miss Indonesia, known to us all affectionately as the legation, and Miss America, the diplomatic boob.
5: There's Antigua and Barbados.
4: There's the Greek ambassador who's arrived by outboard motor.
5: Yes.
4: Spear off, stuffing up, and up, and up, and up, and up, and up.
0: It's my job on these occasions to bring the program to an end before the teams actually disappear from view. So it's goodbye from all of them and from me. Till next time.
9: Barry Pryor, Tim Brooke-Taylor, Graham Garton and Willie Rushton were being given silly things to do by Humphrey Littleton, Colin Sell setting some of them to music. The program was produced by Paul Mayhew Archer.
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0: The BBC presents Tony Hancock with Moira Lister, Bill Kerr, and Sidney James in
1: Hancock's Our Father.
2: The task of being a comedy star is a hard one. It's an expensive one, too. He must keep up appearances, be well presented, look successful. And that's no easy job, especially if you're a struggling, tubby little man called Tony Hancock.
3: Well, I don't mind telling you, I'm just about fed up with it. Every time you pick up a paper or a magazine, it's the same. Look at this. Mr. Terry Thomas at the wheel of his Rolls Royce. This one here. Mr. Max Bygraves arrives at the studio in his American limousine. And this here, this one. Mr. Jimmy Edwards buys new 100 miles an hour sports car. And it makes you sick. Oh, well, I suppose I'd better get down to the theatre.
4: Yeah, I'll go and get your bike out.
3: All right. Don't rub it in.
4: Shall I take the beer crates off the front?
3: No, leave them there. I got a late delivery tonight.
5: Tony, haven't you got any pride at all? A man in your position doing beer rounds in the evening.
3: It's lucky for you that I do. If it wasn't for that 7 and 6 a week, I wouldn't be able to take you out to dinner every night for a start.
4: 7 and 6 a week. Where can you take a girl out to eat every night on that money?
3: You mind your own business.
5: Go on. Go on, tell him. Tell him what happened there last night.
3: No.
4: I want to hear more about this restaurant. What did happen, Moira?
5: A bus ran into the back of it and the horse bolted.
4: Tub, fancy taking Moira to those places. How mean can you get?
3: I am not mean. I wouldn't mind taking Moira to the Dorchester, the Ritz, or the Savoy.
5: Well, why don't you?
3: Because they don't sell hot meat pies at a tenner a charge. I need every penny I can get. I'm saving up to buy a car.
5: A car?
3: Certainly. Do you realize I am the only comedian in the country who hasn't got a car? Why, it's humiliating, as they say. I'm getting fed up with arriving at film premieres in me oilskin cape and me bicycle clips.
5: Well, you ought to be able to afford to buy a car with all the money you get from the BBC.
3: Yes. Very good. Yes. Thank you. Time out for bitter laughter. The laugh, BBC, they haven't got any money.
5: Well, they get £12 million a year from wireless licenses.
3: Listen, by the time Ted Ray's had his dip, there's nothing left. Do you honestly know the man, please? The man who emptied the dustbins gets more than me.
4: I do not.
3: Ah. Sorry. Apart from Kerr, I don't know where they get their money from. I can't afford to buy a new car.
5: Well, you just have to buy a second-hand one, that's all.
4: And I know the very place to get it.
3: Yes, if I thought you would. Yes, where?
4: Sid James' second-hand car mart.
3: Nope.
4: But, Tom...
3: No, I am buying nothing more off Sidney James. The man is a scurrilous scallywag.
4: Well, you said it.
3: Only just.
4: But look, what have you got against Sidney?
3: He's a twister. Do you know last week he sold me 2 tickets to see a West End show?
4: Well?
3: It wasn't until I got inside and bought me program I found out it was the one I'm in.
4: But look, Tub, this is different. Sid won't be able to twist you with a car. You'll be able to see what you're buying. Besides, you can take an expert along with you.
3: Such as whom?
4: Me.
3: I might have guessed.
4: Look, I'm a mechanical genius. I'm your pal.
3: Yes.
4: I wouldn't let you down.
3: No,
4: there's
3: no.
4: Nothing I wouldn't do for
3: no.
4: you.
3: Yes.
4: And
3: you invented the wheel.
4: There's nothing
3: didn't
4: I
3: you?
4: Don't know about machinery.
3: No. Yes, very good.
4: Why, I can have a car to bits in no time.
3: The way you drive, that's not difficult.
5: Won't do any harm going down to see what cars Sidney's got to offer, Tony. He may have just what you're looking for.
4: Yeah, and if you don't like what he's got, you don't buy it. It's as simple as that.
3: All right, we'll go down and have a look at Sidney's stock. Better take some of me savings down there.
5: How much farther?
4: Not far. Such places around here somewhere.
3: Can't be this street. Nothing down here except that dirty old junkyard.
4: Shall we go in?
3: You mean that's the place? I'm not buying any of that stuff.
4: Oh, but that's only part of his stock. He's got over 300 cars here, all different.
3: Well, they're different from better than I've ever seen. Some of that lot must have done 100,000 miles when Genevieve was still on the drawing board.
4: keep your voice down. Here comes Sid.
1: Morning, gents. What can I do for you?
5: Mr. Hancock wants to buy a car.
1: Well, you couldn't have come to a better place. I got a wonderful selection here. What sort do you want?
6: Oh, something I'd look me best in.
1: Oh, that's a pity. I sold the last hearse this morning. Well, I should be able to find something for you. Let's have a look around. Ah, what about this one? Just rolled off the assembly line.
6: Who pushed it?
7: My name.
1: There's nothing wrong with this car. Solid as a rock. Built like a tank. Just test the strength of that metal. Go on, tap it. Go on.
6: All right, all right. Yes, it I must say, it does. Got anything else?
1: Oh, let's see now. Oh, here's one. Just a car you're looking for. Lovely model. One of the finest cars in the yard.
6: It's a bit old, isn't it?
1: Old? It's in beautiful nick. Look at the workmanship. Look at those headlights.
5: Yes, they're lovely. Can you still get the wicks for them?
1: Well, anyway, it hasn't been used much. Still got the original tires.
6: Yes, those solid ones do last, do they?
1: I'll start her up and take you for a ride in her. You'll be amazed at the performance.
5: What's its fuel consumption?
1: Well, let's see now. On the long run, I should say, about 10 miles to the gallon of water. And 100 weight of coke.
6: Very kind. I don't think we'll bother.
1: Look, you get in and see it go.
6: Ah.
1: You'll be intoxicated by the exuberance of your velocity.
6: Get away.
1: I'll just get her going. Got a match?
7: Here you are.
1: Right. You work the bellows. Hancock, take this brush and give the chimney a clean out. You're getting a bit of steam up now. We'll go for a ride round the block.
4: Bags, I take the tiller.
1: Right. Let it go.
5: Aren't you coming in with us, Mr. James?
1: No, I better walk in front with a red flag. Well, come on, get moving. He won't move.
7: Have you got the brakes off?
1: Yes, I've been off for years.
5: No brakes? Well, how do you pull up?
1: Stick your hand out. Grab hold of a lamppost.
6: It still won't move. There must be something wrong.
1: All right, put the fire out. We'll have a look at it. Billy, crawl underneath.
7: Okay. I found the trouble.
1: What is it?
7: Well, you know the centrifugal transmission joins the throttle and the intake manifold through the ignition distributor.
1: Yeah.
7: And you know the transmission meets the differential just behind the universal couplings under the half shaft.
1: Yeah.
7: Well, we'll have to look around the yard. They're not here.
1: Well, never mind. Give it a push. That'll start it. Right. All aboard. Let's get going. Hold tight. We're moving.

0: tell you. 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Dump some more coke on the fire. All right, open her right out. Let's see how far she can go. Come on. We can pass that bloke in front if we try.
1: Well, I don't know. He's walking pretty fast.
2: Bill, stick your hand out the window. Wave that tortoise on.
1: Look out! We're going downhill!
3: Quick, put the brakes on.
0: How can I? We haven't got any.
1: Do something quickly. We're gaining speed.
0: Hancock, stick your hand out. Grab hold of that lamppost.
3: Look out. We're going.
0: Blimey, what a stroke of luck. We stopped right at the bottom of the hill.
1: Oh, well done, Tony. You saved our... Tony! Tony! Tony! Where is he?
4: Miss Bill, get me down off this flipping lamppost!
3: Boy, must have been quite a jerk.
0: Why?
3: His trousers and shoes are still here.

0: just an unfortunate accident. I was, I don't know, there was a hill there.
1: All right, forget it. Just that I felt such a Charlie hanging up there on the lamppost. Halfway up a lamppost in my underwear. That copper asked me what I was doing up there. I said, trying to stop a car. He nearly ran me in. Embarrassing it was.
0: Look, I said I was sorry. Now then, do you want to buy the car or not?
1: No, I want something more up to date. You you haven't got what I want, you know, so I think if you don't mistake, we'll go somewhere else.
0: No, no, wait a minute. Look, I must have something in the yard that you... Oh, yes.
1: Yeah?
0: I just remembered. I got the very thing.
1: Hmm?
0: I've been waiting for a motorist like you to come along. How would you like an almost brand new saloon?
1: Where is it?
0: Anybody about?
1: No.
0: Come into my shed. There she is, over in the corner.
1: What, that big black one?
0: Yes, just come in today.
2: Oh, Tony, what a lovely car. It's just what you want.
3: Yeah, looks almost brand new.
1: Yeah, just one small point.
0: What?
1: What's your mechanic taking the number plates off for?
0: What? Don't you want them taken off?
1: No, it must have number plates. I couldn't afford to buy it. It must be worth £1,000.
0: It's yours for 250.
1: 250?
0: Why, you're friends of mine. And besides, well, how can I put it?
1: Oh.
0: I mean, well, you...
1: Oh, Sid, I've been wrong all this time.
3: Go on, buy a tub. It's a pinch at that price.
0: Exactly.
1: All right. All right, I brought the money with me. 250 quid. All my savings. Here you are. 1, 2, 3, 4, 5, 6, 7, 8, 9, 10, 11, 12.
0: Well, that's one shilling. Let's have the rest.
1: Here, look. Take the sack. It's about right.
0: Good. Car's yours. You can drive it away. And don't tell anybody where you got it. They'll all want one.
1: Well, we won't. It's all right.
4: Goodbye. Thanks very much.
0: You're welcome.
4: Be back.
0: Well, there go three of the ones that are born every minute. Charlie, hurry up and get that respray finished. I'm expecting another six in. The boys have had a good day around the car park.
1: This is the life. Luxury at last. What a wonderful car. I say, can't half nip along, can't it?
3: Moira, take it easy. There's a lot of cars about.
5: Don't worry, I'm only doing 30 miles an hour.
3: You're doing 85 miles an hour.
5: I am not. I've been watching the dial. It hasn't moved off the 30 mark since we started.
3: If you twisted that knob, it would. It's the radio set. Are you sure you've driven a car before?
5: Well, of course. Why?
3: Well, out of 20 sets of traffic lights, you've stopped at one.
5: Well, when you see one, you've seen the lot.
3: Moira, steady. Look out. Oh, slow down, will you? You're not supposed to be doing more than 30 in a built-up area.
5: This isn't a built-up area.
3: It was before you went through it.
1: Hello, look. There's a car following behind us.
4: Oh, yeah, I...
3: Hey. Hey, slow down, Moira. It's a police car.
1: So it is.
4: I say, what a coincidence. Looks just like our one, doesn't it?
3: Yeah. Same make, same color. Only difference is they've got a police sign fixed on the top of their roof.
1: Yeah. I see it. Bill?
3: Yeah?
1: What are those two little screw holes in the top of our roof?
3: Why, I don't know. Probably used to have a luggage rack up there.
1: Oh, yeah. Pull it a bit, Moira. The police car wants to pass us.
4: Oh, look, they're saluting us. Hello. Nice policeman. Hello. Evening, officer. Keep the old eyes peeled, old man. That's right, yes. A lot of car thieves about these days. Good lad. There they go.
1: Switch the radio on, Moira. Let's have some music.
6: Calling all cars. Keep sharp lookout for police car number 11 stolen from West London area earlier this morning. Repeat, police car number 11 stolen from West London area earlier this morning.
1: And some people got a nerve stealing a police car.
6: Stolen car last seen on road A40 to Oxford. Repeat, stolen car last seen on road A40 to Oxford. That is all.
3: A40 to Oxford, that's the road we're on.
1: So it is. Better keep our eyes open in case we see it. Might be a reward. The police don't like their own stuff being knocked off, you know. The blokes in the car won't half catch it when they're caught, I can tell you.
3: Hey, look out, Moira. Watch that car in front. Sound your hooter.
5: Would
2: Which one's the hooter?
3: I don't know. Try that button there.
4: That's a funny hooter.
3: Well, it made him pull over.
4: I say, he's gone white.
3: Look, he's putting a 10-shilling note in his driving license.
6: Calling all cars. Stolen car number 11 just reported seen approaching a public house called the Dog and Duck.
3: That reminds me, I could do with a drink.
4: Good idea. Let's pull up at the Dog and Duck over there.
3: Hey, wait a minute. The Dog and Duck. That stolen police car's passing here.
4: Where? Quick, let's have a look. I can't see anything. We're the only car on the road. Passing the Dog and Duck?
3: The 840 to Oxford.
7: Two O's in the roof.
3: Bell on the front.
4: Black.
3: Same make.
4: Radio connected to the police station.
3: Got it cheap.
4: Of Sydney James. Marlon?
2: Yes?
4: Quick, turn left up the road here.
2: There isn't a road there.
4: Oh, don't just sit there. Turn left and make one.

0: How much further have we got to go?
1: Not far. Another 100 yards or so.
0: These mountain cars aren't very comfortable, are they? I'm a good mind to complain to the makers.
2: Well, it's not their fault. They weren't designed to go across plowed fields.
0: Bob! Me head! Me head! I keep bouncing up and hitting me head on the roof.
1: Well, then pull the sunshine roof back.
0: All right, then. That's better. That's better. Watch him, Maura. There's two big bumps in front of him.
1: Hey, Jay. Watch for the warning, Tony. Tony! Tony! Where are you?
3: Wait for me! Stop!
4: You and your open roof. Took off faster than Jet Morgan. Didn't half come down with a wallop.
5: Oh, did you hurt yourself?
4: No, but that farmer's got half an acre of mashed potatoes.
0: This is all your fault, Kerr. It was your idea to buy a car off Sidney James.
2: Well, how was I to know he'd sell you a stolen police car?
4: Oh, wait till I get you home.
2: Now, Tub. You went into this with your eyes open.
0: That's not the way you're going to come out of it.
4: Where's me fist?
5: Stop it, you two.
2: Look, if we don't hide this car soon, somebody's going to spot it.
0: All right, come on. Let's hide it behind that haystack till all the fuss has died down. Then, when it's dark, we'll take it back to Sid James and get me money back.

0: Huh? What's that? What's that? Is that you, Maura? I thought you were in the car.
1: What's the matter? Can't you sleep? Poor kid. Must be scared, stuck out there in a dark night like this. Never mind. Let Anthony take care of you. Ah, how romantic this is. Not often we're alone these days. Let's take advantage of it while old Kerr is asleep in the back.
2: Oh, my darling.
1: What lovely big eyes you have. Gleaming in the dark. Maura. Maura, say something nice to me. Go on, say something. Back to your bucket.
3: What's all the noise? Tell me, what have you been doing to that cow?
1: Kissing it. I thought it was you.
3: Thank you.
1: No, I didn't mean I went away. Should we dance?
4: Hey, Tuff, how about starting the car up and getting back to town? It's 3 o'clock in the morning. Soon be past my bedtime.
1: Gee, I'm so tired. Yeah, I'll fall asleep tonight as soon as my boots touch the pillow. All right, just make sure the coast is clear. Switch that radio on, see if they're still looking for us.
5: Calling all cars, still no sign of stolen police car number 11, now believed to be abandoned. Intensify search around the dog and duck. Repeat, around dog and duck. Not in dog and duck.
1: See, they're determined to get us.
4: Yeah, we're dead ducks. Just imagine, 5 years in Holloway prison.
1: Holloway is for women.
4: Oh, well, it won't be too bad then, will it?
1: Here, half a minute. There's something else coming through on the radio.
5: Calling all cars. News has just been received of whereabouts of Butcher Collins, who escaped from Wandsworth Prison 3 days ago. He is also reported to be in the area of the dog and duck. He is believed to be armed. Take no chances. This man is dangerous. Here is his description. 5'6", dressed in prison clothes, one ear missing, large scar on left cheek, shaven head, broken nose, 3 front teeth missing, patch over one eye, walks with a distinctive limp.
1: Could be anybody.
5: Also speaks with a broad Cockney accent.
6: Oi, you, Fatty.
1: Fatty? Oh, good evening.
6: Who are you?
1: Anthony Hancock at your service. How do you do?
6: Charmed, I'm sure.
1: Here, are you by yourself?
6: Yes.
1: You want to watch it a bit? There's a dangerous escaped convict at large around here.
6: Is there now?
1: Yes, there is now. Yes. Now, here, just a minute. Let's have a look at you. Hello. Soup with arrows on it. One ear missing. Large scar on left cheek. Shaven head. Broken nose. 3 front teeth missing. A patch over one eye. And you walk with a limp.
6: Well,
1: you want to watch it, somebody might mistake you for him. They say he's very dangerous, probably got a gun.
6: Really?
1: Yes, so I tell you what, you, if you'd like to stay with us for protection, you're very welcome.
6: That'd be nice of you.
1: Not at all, delighted. Only too pleased to have you. You must meet my friends. Bill, Maura!
3: Coming!
4: What is it, Tub?
1: I'd like you to meet our guest. He's staying with us for the night, in case that convict turns up.
6: Pleased to meet you.
1: Yeah, they fainted. I can't understand. Can you, Mr. What did you say your name was?
6: Butcher.
1: Isn't that marvelous? You know, you've got the same name. Escape. What's the one?
6: Yes.
1: Here is space between them two. I think I'm going to join them.
6: Right. Now you've all woken up. Let's get down to business.
4: Look, do you mind pointing that gun somewhere else? I know I come from down under, but I don't want to go back there yet.
6: Shut up. One more word out of you and I'll drop me ball and chain on you. You've got a car, do you? I've got to get away. You're going to take me.
1: Well, you won't get very far in that. It's a stolen police car.
4: Yeah, every policeman in the country's looking for it. As soon as we leave this field, there'll be 50 patrol cars on our tail.
6: We'll have to chance it. I'm not going back to that prison. It's terrible.
1: I know. Well, don't go. No, I know. It's all right.
6: We spend all day raking up great big boulders into tiny little stones.
1: It's not fair.
6: Yeah, and then when we finished that,
1: yes,
6: we spent all day cementing little tiny stones up the great big boulders.
1: You haven't managed the library yet, then?
6: No.
1: No.
6: We even work while we sleep.
1: No, how?
6: Yeah. Well, they make us snore into little tubes that blow up balloons with the policeman's ball.
1: I know how you fit.
6: Come on.
1: Oh.
6: Get in that car and let's go. I'll sit in the back with a gun. And remember, one false move and the girl's dead.
3: Well, I might as well be. I've had nothing to say for the last few minutes.

0: Now go slow along here, Mora. We're just coming up to the Dog and Duck.
1: What one's that?
0: The one with the 75 police cars parked outside. Now crawl past them, then when we get round the bend, open a route. There's a long stretch ahead of us.
2: There is if we get caught.
0: Too late! They see us! Quick, put your foot down!
1: Faster! Faster! They're gaining on us!
3: Wait a minute, I've got an idea. Moira, turn up the side street. Hand me that microphone. Calling all cars, calling all cars. Stolen car believed to be escaping through side streets. It must be headed off. All cars north of the Dog and Duck turn left into Avenue Road. All cars south of the Dog and Duck turn right into Avenue Road. All cars east of the Dog and Duck go and pick up the pieces.

0: Where did you say you wanted to be dropped, Mr. Johnson?
1: Just round the corner. My old boss lives there, and I'll lay low at his place till he eats off. Turn left in that yard over there. Yeah, that's it.
2: Hey, I recognize this place. This is where we started. Sydney James Secondhand Car Mart.
1: Yeah, that's right. He's my old boss. I haven't seen him since we were in the army together in 45. We got 15 years apiece for flogging the Royal Tank Corps to George Dawson. Go on, give a toot on your own.
3: Aye, aye. What's all the noise? Hello, gents, back already. I never expect... Blimey, look who's here. Butcher.
1: Hello, Sid boy.
3: So you managed to get out all right. Did you use that file I sent you inside that cake?
1: No, file wasn't any good. Didn't matter, though. We slung the cake at the wall and we all got out. I found these mugs. They gave me a lift in their car.
2: Which is what I want to have a word with you about, Mr. James. What's the idea of selling me a stolen car?
3: Stolen? You'll beg my pardon. None of my cars are stolen.
2: Well, where do you get them, then?
3: We find them parked outside cemeteries, and we figure the owners won't be needing them anymore.
0: Well, anyway, what are you going to do about it? Tony's paid his money, and he wants another car.
3: Look, lady, I'll tell you what I'll do. Seeing as you were nice enough to help Butcher here get away, and in consideration of all the trouble you've been caused, I'll give you another car in exchange. An even bigger one, no extra.
2: Well, that sounds all right. Which one is it?
3: A brand new one, only coming today.
4: Are you sure this one's all right?
3: I'll give you my word. You'll never regret it. Charlie, wheel that new open sports car out of the shed. Yes, the red one.
5: Faster, Moira, faster! There must be 50 police cars on our tail.
4: Look out, Moira. Mind that pedestrian. Sounds Yehuda.
5: Red open sports car. He told me that ladder was for seeing over the top of buses.

0: You have been listening to Hancock's Half Hour, featuring the lad himself with Moira Lister, Bill Kerr, Sidney James, and Kenneth Williams. Incidental music was composed by Wally Stott and recorded by the BBC Augmented Review Orchestra, conducted by Harry Rabinowitz. The script was written by Ray Galton and Alan Simpson, and the program which was recorded was produced by Dennis Mayne Wilson.
1: Want something fresh?
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1: This is the BBC. Huh? There will be 30 minutes of, including several and also one or two. And now, the voice of... That was the world's highest paid idiot, Mr. Siegel. One of the world's leading, also one of the world's biggest.
2: We've been skipped on ahead of this spin.
1: The Goon Show.
2: Well said, well said, Walt. Hooray for the Goon Show, hooray, hooray, hooray.
1: Oh, stop that noise, you little greasy Welsh bubble.
2: What, just for that, read this piece of paper.
1: You are fired?
2: Yes, fired, and here's a week in lieu of.
1: Absolutely preposterous. You know very well my weekly in lieu of is always...
2: Agreed, but first kindly diagnose this week's poison of Spike Milligan's head.
3: What?
1: Right. Just as I thought. Ladies and gentlemen, presenting Drums Along the Mersey.
2: My name is the Honorable Nedward Seagoon, undefended world champion 1936, and scion of the noble house of Roughton. Any questions? No? Right. Drums Along the Mersey, part two.

0: as I lay on the floor of the bridal suite, I was aroused from my slumbers by a loud gesture. Major Budnock, the windows are closed.
1: I know, it's hell in here, lad. I can't sleep, just reading my bedding. Look at this in the personal column.
0: Let me see. If Edward Seagoon last heard of in a drunken stupor off the coast of Ireland, will contact Messrs. McHairy McLegg Scotland, he will inherit £1 million. £1 million! I'm off!
1: No, wait. Eddie. £1 million? Oh.
2: Did you hear all that, Maria?
1: Oh, the power of money, all the money. Now, £1 million.
2: One of our inmates is heir to £1 million.
1: £1 million. Oh, money.
2: Right. Now get up, you steaming international opportunist. Oil yourself and pack the jam tin. We're leaving at once for the Scotland.
3: Well, I'm very happy to see you in Scotland.
1: Yes.
3: Yes. So you are Neddy Seagull.
1: Yes, I am, yes. Now, what about £1 million? I don't want it all at once. 12 shillings will seem all right for the week, I know. To money, you know.
3: Well, you'll have to wait till we read the will.
1: Yes, the will. Well, read it. You don't doubt that I'm Neddy Seagoon, do you? I don't care what the milkman says. I tell you, I am Neddy.
4: Sir, does Mr. Seagoon stay for ye?
1: Oh.
3: He's fainted downwards. Send in the gentleman.
5: Good morning.
6: Oh, good morning, Simon.
2: We are Neddy Seagoon.
3: Both of you?
2: Yes, both of us. You see, Neddy Seagoon was twins.
3: He's bigger than I thought.
4: Sir, does Mr. Seagoon stay for ye?
3: Run for it, Maria. Next, please.
0: Thanks. I am Neddy Seagoon.
3: Yes, but this gentleman, feigning a swoon on the floor, said he was Neddy Seagoon.
1: It's a lie, Neddy. It's a lie.
2: I was I was only saying I was Neddy Seagoon till you got here.
0: Yeah.
2: You don't want your shoes clean, do you? Then I was going to let you say it.
3: Well, now, this new gentleman fits the horrifying description given in these documents.
0: Hey, what?
3: All right. So now, if you will put on these baggy bladder kilts, my partner, Mr. McRed Harry McLeggs, here, will read Baron Seagoon's will.
1: Burnick,

0: pig?
1: Hey. 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
0: I can't spend it until I'm 100.
1: Take it, lad. We'll sell it.
0: Yes, yes, I'll sell it. Part three, an auction sale. Gentlemen, the last item in an auction today is a valuable, attractive £1 million. What do I bid for £1 million?
2: What?
0: It's worth 5 seconds. Not enough. Very well. We'll auction Max Gilbert.

0: Drums Along the Mersey, Part 3, the Third. Poor Medi-Fiegel, with £1,000,000, which he couldn't auction and couldn't spend till his 100th birthday.
1: Well done, Wall. Then, a stroke of luck, I was called to the British Museum.
2: We sent for you, Mr. Fiegel. Oh, dear, dear. Oh, dear, dear. We got a proposition to put to you, buddy. Oh, I love that rock and roll, buddy. Oh, yes, I remember that. We'd like to hire you £1,000,000 for our display of unique exhibits. Oh,
1: well,
2: it would be placed in a position of honor, buddy. Next to this ancient Peruvian calendar stone.
1: Calendar?
2: You've heard of them, of course. They're different from ours. For instance, Jim, where were you born?
1: 1921.
2: That's a nice place to be born. If you were a Peruvian, you'd be 100 years old now.
1: 100 years old? Did you hear that, Budlock? The million is mine if I become a Peruvian. Quick to Peruvia.
0: From there on, we took a boat. Then, disaster.

0: in, so cast adrift in an open boat, with only the sea to keep us afloat.
1: You're the cause of all the strife, getting caught with the captain's wife.
0: It's a lie, Mr. Fry. We were just good friends.
1: Good friends? It's a wonder both of you didn't catch a death of cold.
0: I know. I behaved like an absolute bouncer in a cab. The only way you can enjoy yourself these days.
1: Burning down on us.
0: Too many lifeboats. Hello, Nobby.
1: I seem to recognize that tone of face.
0: We bring good tidings. May we come in?
1: Of course, but wipe your feet. I've just done the step.
0: Nobby, we have just discovered that you are a Peruvian.
1: What? But Mother said I was born in South Wales.
0: Of course. Didn't you know that Cardiff originally came from Peru on a raft?
1: It is wonderful, man. But how can I prove that all Welsh people come from Peru?
0: Well, it's quite simple. You sailed from South America to Cardiff on this cardboard raft.
1: Aye.
0: And £1 million is yours to spend right away, my
2: Yes. Yes, indeed, little Welsh blubber. You try this Contiki type craft at once.
1: It fits the ocean perfectly.
2: I know. It was specially tailored for the Atlantic.
3: Yes, yes.
2: Now, look at all those holes we've made. You can't get them like this these days.
0: And all we're asking is 3 and 6.
1: It's a deal. No. No, wait.
2: But I haven't got any money.
1: No!
2: What about £1 million?
1: Well, I can't spend it.
0: You can pawn it.
1: Where?
0: Moriarty, inflate the rubber pawn shop.
2: Voila! Step inside, little Neddy.
4: Good morning, sir. Nice day for a pawn.
1: £1 million, how much will you allow me on it?
4: English money, eh? Yeah, we don't usually lend money on antiques.
1: £3 are right up to date. Why, only the other day, an American offered me a shilling for one of them.
4: Oh, that's different if the Hearns like them. I can let you have, 7 shillings.
1: Here, Moriarty, 7 shillings. The rest is mine. Cast off!
5: Maybe it's because I'm Peruvian, but I'm not in ghetto. Maybe it's because

0: On February, Seguin's attempt to prove the Peruvians were Welsh began.
1: Yes, we left the coast of Peru and, using Moriarty's special map and tempered compass, carried the raft inland. Look here, Seguin, you carry it a while. I think I'll get up in the crow's nest.
2: I can't understand it. 100 miles inland and no sign of whales.
1: Don't worry, I've got my big naval harpoon ready.
2: Wait a minute, look. I'm not looking for whales to fish, I'm looking for whales to land. Wait a minute, this compass. What's the time by your watch?
1: East, nor-east.
2: Just as I thought, this compass is slow. It says 2:20.
1: Great brown nutty burglars. Those villains, they switched the compass for the wristwatch.
2: Dad, and not being men of the sea, we don't know which is which.
1: Well, now here's a pretty kettle of fish.
2: So it is, a damn silly place to leave it.
1: Well, we can't stand here all day making these wonderful jokes.
2: All right. Forward! I think we're near a river.
1: Nonsense. No river could survive with me in it. I've been banned by the LCC Public Baths Anti-Pollution Committee.
2: I know. Let's get out of the water and see if our drawers tell you what are wet.
1: Right.
2: They are wet, so it is a river.
1: What? And I'll soon tell you its name. Give me that mug. It's the Amazon.
2: How do you know?
1: It says so on the map here.
2: A river on the map? We can't leave it there. Help me get it back into the water. 1, 2, up!
1: Good shot, sir. Right between the banks.
2: Hot people! Wait! What fools we are!
1: What?
2: How are we going to get the raft across? The river's full of water.
1: Well, it's quite simple. Build a bridge and carry it across.
3: Bum-bada-boo!
1: I don't know who he is, but he's got the right idea.
2: It's a native drummer and his quartet about to play the latest recording. Hop!

0: 20 seagull aboard. 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
1: Me, Kula Yakabula.
0: Not in these trousers, you went.

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1: I had a rough jungle brandy and followed much later.
0: How much further, Chief?
2: Only 2 miles. Or with your legs, 20.
0: Beck's disease. The curse of the seagull.
1: Never mind, lad. You're still clearing the ground behind. I say, though, it's a good job you haven't got the curse of the blood knock.
0: Tell me, Dennis, what is the curse of the blood knock?
1: Me.
0: Look, what? A native village. Then this must be Drums Along the Mersey, part 3. We were led to a rude wooden hut.
1: Inside was a rude wooden bed.
0: On it lay a rude wooden man.
3: And a rude wooden welcome to Baroon, Eddie.
0: Good heavens, it's rude wooden Baron Seagull. The man who left me £1 million in his rude will.
1: Then it is true. He's rudely dead.
3: That was mere rude idle gossip. I just overslept one morning. Now, Neddy, hand over the £1 million. It's not yours till I die.
0: I haven't got it.
3: Quit calling. I found this plan to get my £1 million out of England.
0: So this is all a trick? Well, it's misfired. I was forced to pawn the money with good fat Tim.
3: Tim? What was his idea? Ah, double crosser. Where is he?
0: In a pawn shop in the Atlantic.
3: Then we've got him cornered. Show me the way, and I'll give you $500,000.
1: Which half?
3: The other half.
1: Which half are you having?
3: The other half.
1: I say, you're cutting it fine, aren't you?
0: Shut up.
1: Oh, yes.
0: Shut up. We accept. But we warn you, Baron, if you try anything funny, you won't get a laugh from us.
3: Right. Give me the pawn ticket. Follow me.
0: Into the Atlantic we plunged. I swam strongly. My duck's disease is now being a boon.
1: We swam steadily for a week, then another week in that order.
0: I think this is the spot.
3: Are you sure?
0: Positive. I recognize the ocean.
3: Well, the pawn shop's not here.
0: Perhaps it moved.
3: Moved? What a cunning method of concealment.
4: Weary of swimming, our heroes remounted and headed for the Savoy Hotel, Prince Street.
5: Oh, lovely moolah.
6: Oh, the power of money. Let's cut it again, buddy. £1 million and all in money. Oh, buddy, oh.
7: Oh, what luxury, Moriarty. Let's face it, we've never had it so good. Say, come in for me, Moriarty.
6: Come in for me, Moriarty.
8: I am the manager. Is everything to your liking?
7: Everything except your impression of a Frenchman.
8: Merci, mon ami. Was your breakfast satisfactory this evening?
7: The fish had a bone in it.
8: I'll have it dismissed at once. Poisson, you are fired. By the way, sir, there are 3 gentlemen on horseback swimming up the stairs to see you.
7: Oh. Well, lay out my horsehair bathing costume and rubber toga and ask them to come in, would you?
3: Hands up, all of you.
0: Wait a minute. Wait a minute. We're on your side.
3: Not anymore, Eddie. I want my £1 million.
7: The Baron. What are you doing out of the jungle? You'll catch your death of cold.
3: I want that £1 million, and I want it fast. I'm going to sing the whole of Act 3 from Tosca, and if you haven't handed over by then, I shall sing Act 4.
7: You hopeful devil incarnate.
0: But there isn't any Act 4 in Tosca.
3: Then you've less time than you think.

0: gentlemen. Gentlemen. Gentlemen, please. There is a charge of 6 pounds. There is a charge for 6 pounds for singing and fighting in the royal suite.
1: That's what I'm afraid of. It's a pleasure here.
0: Stop! Wait, this money is a forgery.
1: What? Moriarty, that 6 pounds came from the million. That means the whole lot is a forgery.
2: Oh.
3: Hand it over, but keep both hands raised in the air. Now, anybody got a ladder? No? Well,
0: I'm going to call the police. Police?
4: Hello, my good man. What's going on here?
0: Are you a policeman?
4: Yep. Want to know the time?
0: Just a minute.
4: That's right. It's just a minute past. That's right. Well, good boy. Have a good time. How's your old dad? Everything's fine. Oh, my love.
3: Just a moment, officer. That rhythm baron is in possession of forged money.
4: I arrest you. I arrest you in the name of the law.
1: No. It's a fine. It belongs to Lady. I left it him in my will.
0: But it's not mine until you're dead.
1: Well, you'll soon have it. Goodbye.
3: There now. It's all yours, Nettie. Officer, arrest that forger.
0: You can't arrest me. I'm a Peruvian.
4: A Peruvian forger? You'll get life for this, Nettie. Come on, officer.
5: 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The orchestra was conducted by Wally Scott, stepped by Spike Milligan, announcer Wallace Keane.

0: This is the BBC.
1: The Goon Show, folks. Yes, folks. Yes, folks.
2: If you're paying this kind of money for a car, you'd want it to have a touch of style, legroom, four doors, and all that. And if this is what you had in mind, you don't even have to pay that kind of money for the new Skoda Super Estel. Skoda's new Super Estel puts the man in the street
3: and his dog
2: on the road.

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10: See Hugh Paddock as the villainous Long John Silver.
12: I wouldn't leave my little wooden leg for him.
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13: They're so demanding. I've never danced so many socks in my life.
10: See the new Kenneth Horne. The gay, romantic Kenneth Horne.
8: Yes, all this and 20 new hit songs from the pen of Irving Creekwhistle.
10: Well, that's just a foretaste of what's in store. This production of Island Treasure is having its world premiere tonight at the Corn Exchange Titchfield. And the BBC has made arrangements to bring you this show. You'd think they'd have something better to do. Oh, well, first of all, we're going over to the foyer to meet some of the celebrities attending this glittering first night. So over now to our commentator, Cecil Smith.
14: Hello, listeners. This is Cecil Smith speaking to you from the Corn Exchange, Titchfield. What a throng of gay, sophisticated first nighters there are here.
10: Get away! Go on! Phew.
14: Ah, over there, I just spotted a very well-known BBC personality, fellow commentator of mine.
15: I say, glad to see you've made it. Did you have a good journey down?
16: Well, the going was very hard, and I got away to a good start, and for the first few miles was neck and neck with a bubble car. But I managed to hold off a challenge from a fast sports car, then coming into the home stretch down the Titchfield High Road, across the headed traffic lights, and another, a lady cyclist coming up on the inside, very fast indeed, 250 yards to go. A Rolls Royce making his effort on the near side, now 150 yards to go. And at the post office, it was a clear win for me by two lengths, with a bubble car thicker than a Rolls Royce burn.
10: Well done, and nice to see you again, Audrey Russell.
14: And here's a regular first nighter.
10: Good evening.
17: Good evening.
10: Well, now, what do you think this show will be like?
17: Heaven knows, I shan't bother to watch the rest of the thing. I'll be in the bar, or boy, I might pop in for half an hour or so for a nap, but that's all.
10: Oh, well, then why did you come in the first place?
17: I have to, Irvine. I'm a dramatic critic.
14: Well, now, most of the celebrities have gone in now, so it's time for me to join them inside.
16: Tickets, please, sir.
10: Don't be silly.
15: I don't need a ticket.
16: You do to get in here. No one gets in without a ticket.
15: But I'm from the BBC.
16: That's your problem. I'm afraid you couldn't get in here if you were Cecil Snape himself.
15: But I am Cecil Snape.
16: Well, there you are, sir. I've just told you. You can't get in.
15: But you don't understand. The BBC are broadcasting this show.
16: All right, then I'll compromise. Your microphone can go in, but you can't.
15: But how shall I know what's going on?
16: Well, if I were you, I'd listen to it on the wireless.
15: All right, well, say, now look here, my man.
16: You'd better hurry, too.
4: Thank you, thank you, thank you. And on behalf of the cast, may I welcome you to our show. I would like to thank the Dagenham Girl Pipers for their cooperation. Nothing to do with the show, but they have been most cooperative. The costumes for the show were provided by the well-known lady costumier, Miss Fitz of Hackney. With the exception of the Long John Silver outfit, which was kindly lent to us by Miss Alma Cogan. I should point out that we've done a long tour with Island Treasure, and there's been a certain amount of rewriting. To give you an idea of how much, well, when we started this production, it was Cat on a Hot Tin Roof. However, providing there haven't been any further rewrites while I've been speaking to you, you're now going to be treated to our production of Island Treasure, which, need I say, is a backward version of Treasure Island. Mr. Fennelly, over to you, please.

0: Prince of Eggs is our favorite desert island dish.
1: Oh, we're sailing off into the blue
2: with a right crowd of Charlie's crew.

0: So, Squire Trelawney, you say you have a map showing the exact whereabouts of Captain Flint's treasure, and you want my ship, the Hispaniola, to take you there. Show me, is that the plot?
1: Well, yes, you've outlined it very well. Actually, the map belongs to young Jim Hawkins.
0: Jim Hawkins?
1: Yes, we couldn't afford Jack Hawkins. Jim's coming along as cabin boy.
0: What about his education?
1: I'll take care of that. I'll be a sort of gym teacher. Oh, he's a good lad. Keen to learn about the sea. I left him practicing dropping the anchor.
2: Ah! Whoa! Whoa!
1: Oh, I wonder who he's dropped it on this time. Jim, come here a minute.
3: Come in, Squire. Ooh, hello, Captain. What a nice ship you've got. I've just been up at the front.
2: The front? Bow, boy, bow.
3: Well, why should I? I'm getting the applause. Here, I've been trying to get off of that lady sitting in the front of the ship.
1: Oh, Jim, that's the figurehead. It's made of wood.
3: Oh, no wonder she wasn't very talkative. I thought she was just plain hard to get.
2: Well, Hawkins, what have you been doing on board?
3: Oh, nothing much. I just popped into the poop, had a peep, and popped down again.
2: Well, Squire, I've got a sign on the crew. All right, over here, line up.
4: Name? Cutthroat Fred, first mate.
5: Bloodthirsty Sam, second mate.
6: Murderous all but third mate.
7: Gladys Rimbold, everybody's mate.
1: Oh, very able-bodied, I must say.
2: A woman? We can't have a woman on a treasure cruise.
7: I thought it was a pleasure cruise.
1: It probably will be.
2: I say she can't go on board. I forbid it.
1: Gladys, now, nip off and disguise yourself as a man. Then you can sign on as Bloodthirsty Gladys Rumbold.
2: Next.
6: Evil George.
2: Next.
6: Chipati Clapham.
2: Next.
1: Good heavens, it's Pat Lancaster. I'm afraid you can't sign on, Pat.
8: No, I've only come down to see you on your way.
1: Well, pity you can't sing us on our way.
8: Oh, but I can. Look, there's the Variety Orchestra all lined up on the key.
1: Oh, well, it'll be the first time they've ever been on key. Sing, Pat.
8: I've always found it easy to say no to some over-anxious Joe. In my time, I've turned any amount down. But with you, I...

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0: Jolly nice times. Ah, well, back in Calico. Captain, are all the crew assembled?
1: We're still waiting for Long John Silver. Ah, there he is. Hi-ho, Silver!
2: Hold on there, matey. I'm coming as quick as I can. Curses, I'm stuck in a grating. Give us a leg up, young'un.
3: Where are you?
2: Thank you, matey. Don't be afraid of poor old Long John. I'd be just a harmless, bloodthirsty cutthroat.
3: Yeah, I know he's got a pirate on his shoulders.
0: Oh, so he has. Does he speak, Long John?
2: Ah, he do that. He speaks quite proper, he do, don't he, Polly?
4: I certainly do. And let's face it, Silver, I speak a jolly fat better than you do.
2: You see? You're a real scholarly bird. I wanted to have an education I never had. He went to a public school, you know.
4: Eden? Not recently, no.
3: That's a very old joke.
4: I happen to be a very old bird.
0: Well, now, Long John, you're to be our cook, then.
2: I am that. I hope your ship be well stocked with beef.
0: Yes, it is.
2: Good. Then I'll be a happy man. I'll get below with the two things I like most in the world. Boiled beef and pirates.
5: Boiled beef and pirates.
0: Well, Jim, come on. We'd better get aboard. Oh, look, the sails are opening.
3: Oh, good. We may be able to pick up a couple of cheap laughs.
6: Fasten your hatches!
0: Aye, aye, sir!
6: Loosen your mainstays!
0: Aye, aye, sir!
2: Baloney, I don't like it.
0: Well, neither do I. I'm afraid it was the only record the BBC had. Never mind. Well, Captain, we've been at sea for 3 weeks now. I must say the crew seem to be settling down well.
2: I wouldn't be too sure. I don't trust that Long John Silver. There's something evil brewing.
0: Yes, he calls it Shepherd's Pie.
2: I don't mean that. It's the men. There's something going on. Everywhere I look, there are strange little groups of them whispering, plotting. Just look at those two bloodthirsty specimens on the upper deck.
0: Yes, I wonder what they're saying.
7: Hello, Rodney.
8: Hello, Charles.
7: I say, what do you think of my tit-pot?
8: It knocks mine into a cocked hat.
7: Oh, I don't know. The silk scarf and earrings are very becoming. Yes, but everyone on board's wearing them. Most disconcerting. If I'd known, I just wouldn't have come on this cruise. Yeah, after all, the food's not bad. No, I suppose the cook does his best. But let's face it, Rodders, this Long John Silver's no bon vivant.
8: Oh.
7: I must say, one gets a little tired of salt beef every day.
2: Come on, you two lazy lovers. Jump to it or you're going to taste of the rope's end.
9: Well, that'll make a change from salt beef.
2: You see, Trelawney, their insolence is growing. I tell you, there's something very peculiar going on board this ship. Another thing, there's one of the crew that keeps going into the powder room.
0: Well, what's so unusual about that?
2: With a handbag. Look, there he goes again.
0: Oh, it's all right, Captain. I'll deal with this. He must have got on board, all right.
10: I say, hello, Gladys.
11: What did he call me, Squire?
0: Oh, sorry. I thought it was somebody else.
12: Me, Squire.
0: Oh, there you are.
2: What's the meaning of this? I thought I said no women aboard.
0: All right, Captain, I'll take the responsibility of Miss Rumbold. She can help with the navigation. I'm sure she'd be willing to show us our longitude.
12: Of course.
0: And I hope a certain amount of latitude, too. Come, Gladys, join me in a drink. Here's my cabin. Now then, what about a spot of rum?
12: Rum? Oh, no, I never drink that stuff. You know what they say? You can't get a man with a rum.
0: Oh, don't you believe it?
13: Rum for two, and two for rum.
12: Well, I'm your pal.
13: And I'm your chum. But having rum is so much fun together. It's lovely snogging when you've got a noggin.
12: It always enhances those shipboard romances.
13: we won't have it no.

0: Yeah.
1: Come in. Oh, you're in. Good. Yes.
0: I overheard everything.
1: Oh, well, look, here's a doubloon. You keep quiet.
0: No, I wasn't listening outside this door. I've been inside a barrel of apples.
1: Good heavens, why?
0: I was just polishing off a few pippins. But guess what I heard? They're planning a mutiny.
1: What, who are the apples?
0: No, the crew. It's Long John Silver. He's planning to grab the treasure for himself.
1: Well done, Jim Hawkins. This is valuable information. How fortunate you were hiding in that barrel of apples.
0: Well, you know me. I'd do anything for the cause.
1: Well, that's really scraping the bottom of the barrel. Come on, Jim. We must tell the captain. Captain, that's how it is. Now you know the whole story.
2: Well, I didn't hear all of it because of that blasted music link. But you say Long John plans to take the treasure when we get ashore?
1: Well, that's true, but how far are we from Treasure Island?
0: Well, we're a long way from the original version.
2: We should be in sight of land soon. Follow us to the lookout. Hey there, you up there in the crow's nest, what can you see?
3: Hold on, sir, I'll have a shoot you through my spyglass. Oh, yes. I spy with my little eye something beginning with S. Oh, yes, I can distinctly see her name. It's CSS Hispaniola.
1: Oh, that's us, you fool.
3: Oh, yes, there it is. I'm sorry. Oh, sorry, I got my spyglass upside down.
2: Can't you see any land, eh?
3: Sorry, I can't see a thing.
2: Why not?
3: I'm blinded by the spray.
2: Oh, what a lookout. I shall have to get rid of him if he doesn't mind his P's and Q's.
1: It is S's you want to worry about.
2: Listen, murmurings coming from the forecastle.
1: Oh, it's only some of the men singing.
2: What are they singing?
0: It sounds like the folks will live on the hill.
2: No, it's not. Come on, let's get closer and we can listen.
4: Johnny, come down to Hilo.
1: Timber, it's the Fraser Hayes Fall.

0: Well, they don't fight chances like that nowadays.
1: Land ahoy! Land ahoy! How close are we to land?
2: Does that answer your question?
3: Right, all hands on deck. Prepare to disembark. At last, we're at Treasure Island.
4: Hawkins, come here a minute, matey.
5: Why is it, Long John?
4: Where be Squire Trelawney and that Miss Rumbold?
5: They've gone off to explore the island.
4: Likely story. Now, Jim, that map you have showing where the treasure's buried, give it to me, matey.
5: No, I won't. No, no. Stop messing about.
4: Come on, matey. You don't hand it over, or I'll slit your gizzard.
6: What a proud fellow you are, Silver.
4: Belt up, Polly, or I'll slit your gizzard and all. Now, Jim, listen to old Long John, or I'll do a swap with you. You give me that map, and you can have this new shiny pistol of mine.
5: Now, here's the map.
4: Thank you. Here's the pistol.
5: Thank you. Now, stick them out. Come on, give me back my map.
4: You cunning little devil. No, here's your map back.
5: Yeah.
4: Now, give me back my pistol.
5: Yeah.
4: That's it. Stick them up. Now, hand over the map.
5: Only if you give me my pistol.
4: All right, here it is.
6: Oh, dear, here we go again.
0: Now, carefully, Gladys. Mind where you tread. This is a dangerous stretch of swamp. Now, carefully, careful. That's it. I've said it. Right. You can put me down now.
7: I'm frightened, Squire. You never know who might be about on this island. I have a feeling we're being watched.
0: Well, we're not doing anything we shouldn't.
7: Oh, no, of course, it was cut out, wasn't it?
0: Anyway, I doubt if there's anyone living on this island.
8: I doubt you'd be too sure.
0: What was that, Gladys?
8: I said, don't you be too sure.
7: Oh, good gracious. Look, behind you, a dirty old man.
0: Oh, hello, Jake Brown. I haven't... Oh.
8: No. My name is Ben Gunn.
0: Ben Gunn, but who are you?
8: I'm the only man on the island.
0: And how long have you been here, Mr. Gunn?
8: Ever since Captain Flint fired me. I've been here alone now for 65 years. I've never seen a woman in all that time. I don't even remember what one looked like.
7: Well, I'm one.
8: Well, I'm Miss Matabai.
0: Did you say you were with Captain Flint?
8: Yes, I was one of his lighter men.
0: Well, we have a map showing Flint's buried treasure.
8: No, it's no good. I've moved it. I'm the only one who knows where it is.
0: Well, would you be prepared to lead us to the treasure, Ben Gunn?
8: I will if I get a share of it.
0: Oh, of course.
8: One more thing, mister. You take me back to England with you. I left home 65 years ago.
0: Well, then you must be anxious to get back.
8: Yes, I have a funny feeling I left the gas on. Follow me.
9: Meanwhile, back at the camp.
4: Now, I'll give you the map if you give me the pistol back.
5: Oh, all right, here you are, then.
4: Right, stick them up. Hand over that map.
0: All right, Long John. Stand right where you are.
4: Curses, followed again.
6: Well, it's your own fault, Silver. You really are the stupidest old buccaneer I've ever seen.
4: I may be, but I'm still a good cook and boil parrot on the menu. Come here, Polly, or slit your gizzard from here.
6: No, you mustn't. No.
0: Well, now, that's got rid of Long John Silver.
10: Hooray!
0: Right has triumphed over evil.
10: Hooray!
0: And as for the treasure, well, there's enough here for everyone.
10: Hooray!
0: Come on, let's get the treasure back to England.
11: Hooray.
0: Just a minute. Who are you?
5: The Chancellor of the Exchequer.
0: Good gracious, who shot the Chancellor in his Exchequer?
7: I did.
0: That is why.
7: Well, after all, we should have our tea and
0: our show has run its charted course. Quite clever, if not good. We've all learned something from it. Next year, Robin Hood.

You might have been listening to a award of just missed Beyond Our Ken seasonal offering, Island Treasure. The various parts were played by a versatile cast, including Kenneth Williams, Hugh Paddock, Betty Marsden, Bill Pertwee, and Kenneth Hall. Patricia Lancaster, the Fraser Hayes Four, and the BBC Variety Orchestra, conducted by Paul Fenelay, provided a welcome relief from the script, which was, of course, written by those two pirates, Eric Merriman and Barry Took. Your announcer was Douglas Smith, and the whole ghastly business was produced by bloodthirsty Jakes Brown.

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1: And now, a show that we humbly dedicate to Lady Dartmouth. With whom we'd like to couple the engine of the Flying Scot. Round the hall.
2: And hello again. Well, today marks the start of Based an Archdeacon in Syrup of Figs for Fun and Profit Week. And there'll be many events to celebrate it on Tuesday. On Tuesday, there'll be a display of old-time frog bottling in the round at the Wimpole Street Porridge Bar. There's international freestyle gnome fingering. At the five-minute hippo wash Brompton Oratory. On Thursday, well, our old friends, the over-80s nudist basketball team, are playing an exhibition match against the Harlem Globetrotters. And this will be followed by the presentation of a medal to the nudist voted most likely. I shall be interested not so much in who gets the medal as where it's pinned.
3: And now, in association with Lou and Leslie Grade, Clerical Sportswear Boutique, Lambeth Cut, we present
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2: And here in the studio is the last surviving member of the Muff Plaster family, Sir Aardvark Muff Plaster, talking to Nemene Mousehat.
4: Once again, Sir Aardvark.
5: Well, if you say so. I'm sorry, my dear, just a trick of the light.
4: Once again, it gives me great pleasure.
5: Oh, then be my guest. Thank you, my dear. You brought a little sunshine into an old man's life.
4: Last week you told us about the Muff Plaster who discovered America.
5: Yes.
4: I believe that this week you're going to tell us about another member of your famous family.
5: Yes, I am. It's the story of Tiger Muff Plaster, one of the greatest boxers this country has ever known. It all started in the Welsh village of Andy Pandy in the Rhondda.
6: Ludwin, I'm home.
4: How's it been?
6: It's been hell. Hundreds of us miners crammed into a space no larger than Shirley Bassey's talent. We sing to keep our spirits up till we can't take no more. Then it's time to go home. And we stagger, blinking into the light. Oh, it's hell, I tell you. It's hell.
4: Well, give up working down in the pit.
6: Who's talking about the pit, girl? I've been up the pub. But our son's going to be a prize fighter. I resolved that the day he was born. That's why I christened him a Fanweed. With a name like that, he'll have to fight.
4: He's not big enough to be a boxer.
6: Not big enough? He's huge for a Welshman. Nearly 3'6". Do you want him to be like the rest of us miners, coming home covered in coal dust, having to wash in a tin bath, too poor to have a lock on the bathroom door?
4: Oh, Di, there are compensations. All you miners are beautiful singers.
6: When you haven't got a lock on the bathroom door, you have to be. I tell you, Bloodwin, my son's going to be something.
5: Hello, Dad.
6: I'm not quite. But I'm not quite sure what.
4: Where have you been, my Fanwee?
5: Oh, I've been brooding on the infinite.
4: Oh, it's all that lava bread you've been eating.
5: Yeah. You see, Dad, I decided I want to be a poet like the other Welsh poets and live in America and be rich and write about how wonderful it is to live in Wales and be poor.
6: You a poet?
5: Yeah, I've written lots of poetry, walls of it. Here. Yeah. Yeah. Yeah.
4: my latest. Read it.
7: There was an old monk of Bengal who had...
6: Well, even if it was possible, it doesn't rhyme. No, son, give up the poetry. You're going to be a fighter. I'm taking you to London to meet a boxing promoter. A man whose name is a household word in boxing circles.
2: My name is a household word in boxing circles. The third. It's hyphenated, of course, and I'm known in the fraternity as Diamond Jim, because I wear diamonds everywhere.
7: Everywhere?
6: Everywhere.
2: Yes, to the office, to the gym. I'm the biggest fight promoter of them all. I've managed all the great heavyweights, Max Schmeling, Max Baer, Max Bacon. And one day I was in my gym in Soho watching one of my boys working out.

0: There, boss, I've worked it out. It's a splinter. Boss, give me a crack at Cooper.
1: But you're punch drunk.
0: Ah, maybe punchy, but I'm still take Cooper.
1: Henry Cooper wouldn't fight you.
0: Henry Cooper? I mean Gladys Cooper. I'm not that punchy.
1: I'm sorry, Dame Sybil, but you're not cut out for this sort of thing.
2: Excuse me. Excuse me, Bach. Excuse me, front. Excuse me, side. I've come straight from the pit. I'd like you to see me fan me.
1: Yeah, I'm sure it's very nice. Some other time.
2: No, my son, me fan me.
3: How'd you do, sir?
1: Well, not much to look at, nothing to see.
4: Me fan me that way.
2: I want him to be a boxer. Will you take him in hand?
1: Well, he's small. He's small. Well, let's see now. Take off your shirt. Take off your vest. Take off your miner's helmet. Now your trousers. Now your boots. Where's he gone?
3: Here I am, behind the cigarette packet.
1: I looked him up and down, mainly down. There wasn't much up.
3: Well, I'm still growing.
1: I ran a practiced eye over him. He was tiny but perfectly proportioned. Like a... Like a young... Like a young Greek thimble.
2: Well, do you think he's got what it takes?
1: Yes. Yes, but I wouldn't take it. He's got barely enough for himself.
3: Oh, give me a chance, sir, please.
1: Oh, all right. Now, do you think you can go around with Sailor Catamol here?
3: Yes, I could go around with him.
2: Now, slip these gloves on, son. Now, show him what you can do.
1: The tiny muff plaster stepped into the ring. Sailor Catamol swaggered out of his corner, determined to show the newcomer who was the better man. They stood toe-to-toe, trading punches. Muff plaster's adversary towered over him, but the plucky Welsh bantam made up in skill what he lacked in inches, and with a flurry of blows had his giant opponent groping. They clinched and reeled round the ring together. And then, breaking from the clinch, Muff Plaster moved in for the kill.
5: Hell!
6: Grunt! Fuff! Frack! Thong! Castow!
5: Eek!
1: Eek?
5: Yes, he hit me in the eek.
6: Wet zip, splot, crutch.
3: Had enough, sailor?
5: Well...
0: Well, just one more and I really must go.
6: Splat!
1: Well done, Muff Plaster. With me as your manager, I think you can go to the top.
7: The scene changes. 3 months later, our young heroes camp.
1: Muff Plaster trained on a diet of raw eggs, raw meat, and pints of fruit juice. He did a lot of running. And every afternoon he'd work out with his sparring partner, old Lefty Hand Clinker.
3: There, had enough?
8: Yes, thank you, darling. Oh, look, you've ruined my set.
3: Sorry, I don't know my own strength. Oh, Lefty, when this is all over, will you run away with me? I've got a place in the valley where I know you'll be happy.
8: Oh, give up the ring now before you ruin your head.
3: No, Lefty, I can't. A man's got to stop running sometime. Turn and look himself in the eye and say, who am I? What am I? Where am I? Why am I? And how? How am I what I am? Why am I who I am? Where am I? What am I? How am I what I am?
8: Oh, if only it were that simple.
3: I am a man, and a man has got to do what a man has got to do.
8: But you're so small.
3: Well, right, a small man's got to do what a man's got to do. It's just more difficult to reach. Lefty. Oh, let me take you in my arms and kiss your kneecaps.
8: Oh, darling.
1: All right, you two. Break it up. Now, I've got good news for you, Muff Plaster. Tomorrow night, you're going to fight for the championship of the world.
3: Against Mohammed Loom Bucket?
1: Yes.
8: Don't do it. You don't stand a chance.
3: But I've got to go through with it. I have a sacred trust. It's not for me. It's for the people back home. All those little people I left in my village back on page 3. I can't let them down.
8: But you don't have the experience.
3: Don't worry. I'll pull out something that'll surprise you all.
1: On the night of the big fight, the arena was packed. The crowd was hushed as the MC stepped into the ring to announce the contest.
9: My lords, ladies, gentlemen, on my right, the champion of the world, Mohammed Loom Bucket. On my left, the plucky challenger from my family, Tiger Mufflaster.
10: Hooray!
9: At the weigh-in this afternoon at Simpkins and Brown's Yon Family Butchers, the champion tipped the scales at 212 pounds, liver and lights thrown in. Mufflaster weighed 3 pounds, 12 ounces, ringing wet. Your referee for the contest, the Reverend Cosmo Margulies.
11: So you're Muff Plaster, are you?
3: That's right.
11: Yeah, I've been dying to get my hands on you. Yeah. Do you know what I'm going to do to you? I'm going to get you in a clinch. Then I'm going to butt you in the stomach. Then I'm going to gouge your eyes and very likely bite your ear off.
3: Yeah, you shouldn't be talking to me like that.
11: Why not?
3: You're the referee.
11: All right, good boys, go back to your corners, and when you hear the bell, come out fighting.
1: How'd you feel, Muff Plaster?
3: Nervous.
1: Now, take off your dressing gown and... Good heavens, those shorts are a bit brief, aren't they?
3: Well, I borrowed them from McGowan.
1: Walter McGowan?
3: No, Kathy McGowan.
1: Well, they look better on you than they do on her.
12: And at the start of round one, the two boys are sizing each other up. Now, the champion is moving in on the attack with his left arm in, his right arm out, his left leg in. He shakes it all about. They're doing the hokey cookie.
13: Break!
12: Now, both boys are mixing it in the middle of the ring. The champion is really giving Muff Plaster a stick. But the challenger seems to know what to do.
14: Here you are. Here's a stick. You know what to do.
3: Yes, Tom.
11: And Mohammed Loom Bucket is out. He'll never beat the count. Muff Plaster is the new champion.
3: Yes, I see.

0: Greatest, and I'm the prettiest. And I've got medals for tap dancing.
1: Darling, darling, my family.
0: Oh, darling, Lefty, now I'm champion of the world. We'll never be apart.
2: Look, Muff Blaster, as your manager, I must tell you that playing around with women is no good for a boxer.
0: Well, tell me who it is good for, and I'll become one of them.
2: And now ring out the bells, clap your hands, and shout hallelujah. With any luck, it'll drown the Fraser Hayes Four. Ladies and gentlemen, the Fraser Hayes Four.

0: And now, the Round the Horn Colour Supplement.
1: First, Daphne Whitethigh with some handy tips for the housewife.
2: Hello.
1: Hello.
2: There's a very good way to stop the breakfast porridge from sticking to the saucepan. Eat toast and marmalade instead. A listener in Dorset asks how to avoid those telltale crow's feet round the eyes. The answer is to avoid, well, as far as possible, sleeping in a tree.
1: Thank you, Daphne. Thank you. And hello again, Sunday Night TV personality Seamus Android.
3: Hello. All right, hello. Well, now, here I am. Wherever this is. And before I introduce you to my first guest, whoever he is, I'd just like to... Oh, that's better. Now, we were to have had a return visit for the first time, yet again, of Jaja Gabor, but unfortunately, owing to circumstances beyond my control, here she is. And I know you're just dying to meet her, and with that, good night.
1: Thank you. Thank you, Seamus Android. And I hope you get better soon. Well, it can't get any worse. Now, this week the colour supplement takes a look at the English seaside. It's often said that the English will put up with anything as long as the hotel is satisfactory, even on their honeymoon.
4: Here we are, darling.
5: Oh, it's lovely, Charles.
4: Well, ups a daisy over the threshold. There.
5: Shall I put you down now, Charles?

0: Yes. We've got quite enough to manage with the suitcases. Come over here. To the window. There. Look at that view.
1: Oh, Charles, it's magnificent.
0: Yes. Look at that sea. Look at that sky. Those liver salts advertisements get better every year.
1: What made you pick this hotel, Charles?
0: I don't know. Perhaps it's because it reminds me of Nice. Perhaps it's because the air is like the air in Portofino and the light is like Athens. And yet it's funny to think that it's no more expensive than a working men's hostel in the East India Dock Road.
1: Where actually are we, Charles?
0: In a working men's hostel. The bridal suite.
1: Oh, is that our bed, Charles?
0: I'm ready for beddy bye. Aren't you my little pudding?
1: Yes, lovey wovey.
0: How about a little kissy whisky?
1: I don't like to.
0: Oh, do.
1: Oh, no. Well, yes. Oh, no.
2: Oh, please make up your mind, Mrs. There's 14 of us in this bed trying to get some sleep.
3: When you fix your hotel, there's no end of amusements to beguile the seaside visitor. The follies on the pier, follies under the pier, the amusement arcades, and even if the weather's bad, there's always good family entertainment at the cinema.
4: Seats in all parts, seats in all parts. This way, sir.
5: Excuse me, is this film suitable for the whole family?
4: Yes, a good, wholesome, clean family entertainment.
5: Pity. What are the usherettes like?
4: Mary.
5: What's the flavour of the month?
4: Curried mongoose.
5: On a stick?
4: Yes.
5: Who's in the film?
4: Julie Christie.
5: Oh, yes, I don't mind her. Who else?
4: Omar Sharif.
5: Oh, no, I'm not having him.
4: Well, I'm afraid there's nothing we can do about it.
5: Oh, well, while the film's on, I can amuse myself having a poke about the ashtrays. Having a crawl under the seats, see what I can find. And if I get tired of that, I can sit next to courting couples in the back and light matches. Don't worry about me. I'll find something to keep me mind occupied.
3: Well, not surprisingly, the chief attraction of the seaside is the sea, and there have been many songs about it. And here to sing one is your very own, Rambling Sid Rumpel.
6: Ah, hello, me dearie, for I'll hoist up me artifacts and keel haul me dando.
3: Yes, it's a good trick if you can do it, isn't it?
6: Now, the song I'm going to sing, he tells of a sailor lad who nurked his clipper all over the seven seas.
3: Nurked?
6: Yes, nurked. What's the matter? You got cloth wogglers? Ah, nurked. 'Tis a word used by sailors when they're thinking of something else. But it's gone now with the passing of the windjammer, or baked jam roll, as it's called. And it goes after this fashion, boldly and vigorously. What shall we do with a drunken nurker? What shall we do with a drunken nurker? What shall we do with a drunken nurker? He's bending his cord wangle. Hit him in the nadges with a bosun's finger. Slap him on the grommet with a wrought iron lunger. Cuff him in the moolies with a captain's grunger. Till his bogles dangle. Heave-ho, and up she rises. Heave-ho, and up she rises. Heave-ho, and up she rises. Oh, he's broken his cord wang.
3: And thank you, Rambling Sid. Of course, the great institution of the English seaside is the boarding house. Recently, I was leafing through my copy of Throw Off Your Clothes and Live. Well, I buy it for the chest problem. And I saw an advertisement which read, "Get away from it all. Spend your holidays at the Bonar Guest House, Bognor." So I decided to throw a few things into a bag and give it a try. Hello, anybody there?
4: Oh, hello, I'm Julian. This is my friend Sandy.
7: Oh, hello, Mr. Owen. Oh, welcome to our guest, Lassie. Thank you. Oh, welcome, yes. To the guest, Lattie, it's a proper home from Omi.
3: Yeah. And how long have you been hotelier?
7: Not long, but of course we knew Bognor well, didn't
4: what?
7: We? Oh, we used to do your summer seasons down here. Entertaining, you know.
4: Yes, we was at the Smuggler's Nook year after year.
7: Yes, songs at the piano. Oh, they'd let their rye right down when we got going. You know the sort of thing. Jewel, get on the piano.
4: Shall I?
7: Get on the piano. Yes. Or allow your lappers on the Striller's Bonar. Yes, sit down, Mr. Orme. We'll give you a sample.
3: Oh, thank you. I'd like to.
7: Give you a sample. I dream of Jeannie with the light brown rye eyes.
4: Then there was, bless this Lattie, butch and stout.
7: Oh, and what about you, Ed?
4: Oh, yes.
7: We'll troll beside you today. Love him.
4: And the big finish.
7: The big finish.
4: Yes.
7: Some day she'll troll along the cologne I love. Oh, what love.
4: Very
7: beautiful.
4: Then it went on.
7: Then it went on.
4: Maybe I shall meet her Monday. Maybe Tuesday.
7: No, not Tuesday. Not the hairdresser.
4: Oh.
7: Head like a sieve. Oh, head like a sieve.
4: Still, you do get the idea, Mr. Holmes.
3: Yes, I'm afraid I do, yes. And then you opened this boarding house.
7: Well, not immediately. When the bottom fell out of the nook, we done a season. We done this season on the sands.
4: Punch and Judy.
7: Punch and Judy. That was going all right till Jewel gave the eggnog a thrashing one night. Yes, and ruined the performance.
4: Traitor.
7: Yes.
4: That! Nancy before Mr. I've got my parts mixed up, that's
7: yes.
4: All.
7: Yes, he does, you know, when he's had a few.
4: Yeah.
7: Yes. It was awful. Punch went off with the hangman, and Judy finished up singing risque songs with a crocodile. Not exactly a children's entertainment, no. Ducky.
4: We had our tender turned down by the council.
7: Flat.
4: So we both had a bit put by, so we decided to plunge into this boarding, Lattie.
7: And here we are.
4: Dan Trollin.
7: That's the name. Yes, we offer very reasonable rates. B&B, 16 shillings. Use of cruet, extra.
3: Well, how much extra?
7: Depends what use you put it to.
4: Yes, you see, we class it as a sort of extra vegetable.
3: Oh, why is that?
4: Well, it's got peas always in the mustard.
7: There's absolutely no restrictions within reason.
4: No, of course. No women in the rooms.
7: No women in the rooms. No. Not much danger of that with Mr. Orne, not at his age. Only thought he's likely to attract, never make it up the stairs.

Well, I spent 2 days there, and I must admit I came home with my body beautifully brown. There was a leak in the gravy boat. And the doctor says it'll wear off eventually, and after having had it analyzed, his only comment was, thank heavens you didn't drink it. Cheerio. See you next week.

0: That was Round the Horn, starring Kenneth Horne, with Kenneth Williams, Hugh Paddick, Betty Marsden, and Bill Pertwee. On the musical side, you heard the Fraser Hayes Four and Edwin Braden and the Hornblowers. The script was written by Barry Chook and Marty Feldman. The show is produced by John Simmons.
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4: We've just heard from Scotland Yard that a very dangerous pantomime has escaped from the Victoria Palace maximum bike race ring. The public are advised not to try to approach this pantomime or do anything silly, like bathing their feet in warm treacle and going... The show in question is described as having a pale, Caucasian wishy-washy with prominent twankies and a six-foot dandini. Police fear that it may by now have false abenazas, rendering it virtually undetectable in heavy traffic. The public are asked to phone this number immediately if they are offered a glass slipper to try on under suspicious circumstances. And that is the end of this newsflash.
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5: Oh, no, it isn't!
3: Oh, yes, it is!
5: Oh, no, it isn't!
6: Oh, my God.
7: Stop pantomime!
8: Do you find life is just a pantomime? Do you yearn for that moral uplift to give meaning to your existence? Do you crave that inspirational theism that will kindle the embers of your soul? Do you quite like Malcolm Muggeridge? Well, with the help of Joe Kendall, Nigel Reese, Chris Emmett, and Fred Harris, the Burgess Way to Dynamic Living will solve all your problems. Stay tuned now to Lesson 9 in our incredible series of correspondence courses, Gain Spiritual Fulfillment, the Burgess Way. Hello again, hello. Well, before we begin this week's course of the Burgess Way to Dynamic Living, here is an important announcement.
9: Because of a rule laid down in the government charter, the BBC is severely limited in the amount of comedy it is allowed to broadcast. A maximum of 6 laughs is in fact permitted on the air each evening. Normally, of course, the BBC is able to keep well below that figure. But tonight, with the Prime Minister's broadcast to the nation coming up, we've been allowed only one slightly suppressed chortle for this entire programme. And that was it.
8: Now, for the remainder of tonight's show, we shall, I'm afraid, have to be entirely serious. We've even cut out the reference to Nicholas Parsons' brain transplant and how the monkey is struggling for recovery. Because we're determined not to get any cheap laughs at his expense.
9: In addition, we've engaged a highly skilled BBC audience who have been specially trained not to laugh, cheer, giggle, simper, smile, or in any way enjoy themselves. If you've ever watched the 9 o'clock news on television, you'll know just how inconspicuous they can be.
8: Well, all this sobriety is in fact especially appropriate tonight because this program is all about religious beliefs. How to gain spiritual fulfillment the Burgess way. In primeval days, many people believed life stemmed from the enormous red object that rose in the east and set in the west. Others believed it stemmed from the sun. Well, we're not going to tell you which god we worship because as Professor Emil Burgess says, your faith is a very private thing. It certainly isn't something to be bandied about for personal gain, as I think this next item clearly demonstrates.
10: Good morning. Is this the insurance office, my life?
11: Yes, that's correct.
10: I've come about a policy. I want to insure myself.
11: I see.
10: I want to insure myself against becoming Jewish.
11: That's...
0: I'm sorry.
10: I want to insure myself against becoming Jewish. Maximum cover, not too high a premium, with an investment and endowment scheme, if possible.
0: Yeah, look, perhaps you'd better take a seat.
10: Oh, thank you.
0: Are you comfortable?
10: I'll get by.
0: Now, look, what you suggest is, of course, a reasonable idea, yes, but we would want to be satisfied that the risk of your becoming Jewish was, as it were, minimized as far as possible.
10: You mean you think I'm already Jewish?
0: Oh, no.
10: Oh, you think I'm Jewish already?
0: No.
10: If you think I'm Jewish, just come right out and say it.
0: I think you're Jewish. Oh, no, really. No, I don't think that. Look, perhaps we'd better just take your name, Mr.
10: Abrams.
0: That's a nice name. And the address?
10: 35 Bar Mitzvah Gardens, NW11.
0: Yes. Now, look, Mr. Abraham.
10: Oh, please, call me Reuben.
0: Reuben, look, I don't personally doubt your sincerity, of course, no, but I can't answer for my superiors.
10: Superior schmooperiors, look. Can't they take a man's word he's not Jewish?
0: Now there you are, you see. Now that's the sort of thing that would arouse their suspicions, that Jewish expression.
10: I can't help my face. Look, anyway, believe me, I'm not Jewish. See how miserable I am? Jewish people, they're funny. They've got a great sense of humour. Look at Max Bygraves.
0: Now, Max Bygraves isn't Jewish.
10: Exactly. Believe me, I am a Gentile. I'm as goy as they come.
0: Mr. Abrahams, it strikes me that you don't fully understand the principles of insurance.
10: What?
0: Well, look, perhaps I'd better explain.
10: Oh, go on, then.
0: Insurance. Insurance is where the client pays out vast sums of money each month to a company like ours.
10: Yes?
0: Yes. Well, that's the principle of insurance, is it? You see, it would be utterly impractical for us to insure you against something when there was the vaguest likelihood of it happening. Now, if you wanted us to insure you against becoming a Catholic...
10: Oh, do me a favour. You think I'm stupid? What do I want with a policy against conversion to Catholicism? I mean...
0: The premium, only £1 a month.
10: I'll take it.
0: Thank you, sir. If you just sign here...
10: There we are.
0: Fine. Good day, sir. Pleasure to have done business with you.
10: Good day. Oh, dear. Oh, well, that worked a treat, Murphy. Come on, where's the next one? Come on.
8: Well, in accordance with BBC courtesy regulations, we'd like to apologize for any offense that sketch may have caused to people of a Jewish disposition.
11: Yes. We'd also like to apologize to all snotty little pasty-faced insurance clerks who just want to con you for the commission, all people by the name of Max Bygraves, and all Irish confidence tricksters. And we'd also like to apologize to all chubby chancellors of the Exchequer with big eyebrows for the next item.
12: Hello. 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And, of course, the Krakatoa Noise Abatement Society. Simply write now for further details to the Healy Building Society, brackets, I must be going batty, Stepney. You know it makes sense.
8: Mr. Healy, who is, of course, nothing short of a brilliant chancellor. Sorry, I read that wrong. Mr. Healy, who is, of course, nothing short of a brilliant chancellor, Britain has no... Well, the government's economic strategy brings us to prayers, which brings us back to religion.
11: The church can, of course, be the scene of great joy or great sadness. We all know there's nothing quite so sad as that tragic moment when they carry your poor old Uncle Silas slowly down the aisle. And you think to yourself, the old fool couldn't even stay sober for his own wedding.
8: Being in church is not a time to sit and stare at the knees of a girl in the adjoining pew. It's time to think of higher things. Above all, it's a time for honoring the church collection. Don't put in a measly little pound note. Be more generous. Put in a milk bottle top or a couple of buttons.
13: Couple of what?
8: Buttons.
13: Coming, Cinder.
11: I'm not quite sure what's going on here. I think we'd better get straight on with our next item.
8: Afternoon. I'm the plumber, madam.
11: Oh, yes.
8: Yes, I've come to install a new pope in your bathroom.
11: I beg your pardon?
8: I've come to install a new pope in your bathroom.
11: You mean pipe?
8: No, pope. Look, it's written down there.
11: No, that's a mistake.
8: Oh, I see. I thought it was a bit funny. Pope in the bathroom. Well, where would you like your pope, then?
11: I beg your pardon. Look, I don't want it anywhere. I don't want a pope in my house at all.
8: Oh, you'll never forget it, madam. More and more people are going over to papal heating nowadays, you know.
11: Papal heating?
8: Oh, yes, a couple of pontiffs in each room and a cardinal on the landing. Just the thing for the winter. Right, shall I make a start?
11: The whole thing's obviously a typing error.
8: You try telling the 35-gallon inquisitor I've got in the van he's a typing error. See where it gets you.
11: But I don't understand. Do you mean to say people actually have major Roman Catholics instead of radiators?
8: That's right, madam. That's right. As seen in the Sunday supplements. Now, for here, let's see. You'd need a Benedict 14th under the window, then, say, two Pius 9ths along this wall, coupled to a Monseigneur over the sink, and maybe a small primate stove on the landing. Would you like a demonstration?
11: Well, all right then.
8: Right. Harry, bring us in that Clement and a small adjustable Gregory, will you? That's it. Pass me that S. Bend Innocent the 13th. Ta. Now, there we are, madam. That's just a small Clement the 3rd. For a proper system, you'd need a new cold water cistern.
11: Look, it's all very nice, of course.
8: Yes.
11: Well, with no disrespect.
8: Oh, what, madam, what?
11: Well, it doesn't seem to be very hot.
8: Well, neither would you be if you'd been buried in the Vatican since 1543.

0: Excuse me.
1: Yes?
0: I think this Pope's leaking.
1: Well, hang on. I'll just tighten him with me spanner. There we are, madam. I think that should work all right.
0: What's happening? I'm being swept off my feet. I'm being picked up by great swirling winds and lifted high into the air. Oh, help! Get me down! I'm being whisked away. I'm floating in the air with my skirts billowing and my limbs flailing around me. And oh, if only I was on television!
1: Why?
0: I wouldn't have to keep giving this ridiculous running commentary on everything. I'm being blown away, far, far away.
2: Hey, what do I do now?
1: Well, I'm sorry, there appears to be another slight hitch there in our program. In the meantime, we'll... Oh, excuse me.
3: This is your fairy godmother here. I am speaking on behalf of the escaped pantomime, which has now taken refuge in your program. As from now, you must not be surprised if some of our characters start popping up in your sketches.
1: What have you done with the woman in the last item?
3: The housewife in the Pope's sketch has been whisked off by Aladdin's wicked uncle to his magic castle and is at this moment being laid in the dungeon. Dungeon girl. And I must now ask you for the ransom. Can you put your hands on a huge pumpkin?
1: Not without being taken off the air. Look, I'm not paying you a penny.
3: Very well. In that case, I must hand you over to the pantomime gang Strong Arm Man. Prince Charming, they're being awkward. All right, leave it to me. Now listen, Chief, that's a nice show you got there.
1: Thank you.
3: But it'd be a pity if something happened to it, like, do you follow my meaning, John?
1: What are you getting at?
3: Well, me and the ugly sisters were thinking it'd be a real shame if it got, like, pantoed up a bit. Understand me, Squire?
1: Enough. We're not having any of your cheap pantomime comedy on this show. It's supposed to be a serious discourse on spiritual enlightenment. This is the BBC, you know, not a vehicle for entertainment.
3: Is that your last word?
1: It probably will be.
3: Very well, but you'll be sorry.
1: Rubbish. Well, we're very sorry about that, ladies.
0: Told you so.
1: Get out. We shall endeavor to press on now with the more serious topic of moral awakening. Now, one of the guiding principles in religion is to try and keep your soul untainted for that time when you meet your maker. The time on this occasion being 11:15 p.m.
4: Ladies and gentlemen, it's Michael Chacho.
1: Hello. If my tongue looks a bit darker than usual tonight, ladies and gentlemen, it's because I've just been recording an interview with Orson Welles, who, of course, does wear very dark shoes. My first guest tonight, however, rarely has need of such footwear. Dean Martin once said of him, he's hick burp hick, one of the burp hick hick hick nicest hick hick burp in the business. Ladies and gentlemen, will you welcome, please, Almighty God. Well, welcome to the show, and just take a seat there. Well, Almighty, can I call you Al? I've just been reading your book, actually, excuse me, which I must say I enjoyed immensely. I think it was probably Gene Kelly who said, when I were a lad in Barnsley, I mean, can you tell me, what was it like working with Cecil B. DeMille? Well, I'm sorry to cut you off there, but we're running a little short of time, so let's finish now, if we may, with a clip taken from one of your films, Almighty. This is the scene where the angels of death have come to destroy the cities of the plain.

0: Here you, young woman. Can you tell us the way to Sodom?
1: No. This is the city of Gomorrah, if that's any use.
2: We hear tell these cities are dens of iniquity, that the people in this place think of nothing but vice and promiscuity, and wild orgies and sex and eroticism, and stop doing that while I'm talking to you.
1: Sorry.
0: Come, we must look into these houses to see if there be any whom we should spare.
3: Yes.
2: Ah, good morrow, old woman.
0: We are the angels of death, withered old crone.
2: Yes, we have come to raise this city to the ground, ugly old scarecrow.
0: And we must find out whether you deserve to be spared, flea-ridden, diseased old bat.
3: Not today, thank you.
0: What do you mean, not today, decrepit, worm-eaten, disgustingly palsied old harpy?
3: You can't come in.
2: Whose house is this, grisly, disfigured, cadaverous, squalidly haggard old cow? Who art no oil painter?
3: This is the house of Lot, nephew of Abraham.
4: Who's that at the door, gruesomely odious old Arabian?
3: It's the angels of death come to destroy the city, dear.
4: Tell them to come in, cancerously repelling old beast.
3: He says come in.
0: Thank you.
4: Now then, what do you want?
0: We have much work to carry out in this iniquitous land. We have orders to purge it of its misdeeds in a maelstrom of fire and brimstone, haven't we?
5: That's correct, Puss.
0: Exactly. But you and your family are to be saved. All you have to... Puss? What do you mean?
5: What?
0: You just called me Puss.
5: Nonsense.
0: Yes, you did. You distinctly called me Puss. You said, that's correct, Puss.
5: I don't think I did.
0: Yes, you did.
5: Oh, no, I didn't.
0: Yes, you did.
6: Oh, no, he didn't.
0: Oh, yes, he... Hang on, where did that audience come from? What's going on here?
5: Nothing.
0: Well... As I was saying, you and your family must flee the city, but whatever you do, you must not look behind you.
4: Mustn't look where?
6: Behind you! Behind you!
0: Look out, Deborah thing. This has gone far enough. This is developing into a pantomime, isn't it?
4: Of course it isn't.
0: Well, if it's not a pantomime, why are you wearing those fishnet tights?
4: Well,
0: I thought so. You're all members of that escape panto gang, aren't you? Well, that's it. I'm leaving.
5: Well, thank goodness he's gone, boys and girls. Now then, I think it's time to massacre the town, don't you?
7: No! And so the ruthless pantomime gang's reign of terror continued. All over the frightened BBC, people were spared no mercy. The entire casts of the News and Yesterday in Parliament were forced to wear silly hats and join in with boring songs. Those who refused to cooperate were dragged off to the Sleeping Beauty, where they were subjected to excruciating jokes like, what's the difference between a famous nursery rhyme character and a sex-crazed father? Answer, one mother's a goose. Even the most harmless programs were infiltrated by the gang's agents.
8: Walter? We haven't seen you round here much just lately.
9: Well, to be honest, my old love, my beauty, I've been feeling too well on account of me poor old bat.
8: Still, I understand you took Farmer Applecroft's cow down to the market for him yesterday. Did you get a good price?
9: Well, now I ain't one to boast, but I think I done rather well out of the business. Look at what I managed to get for her.
8: Let me see that. A bag of beans? Is this all you got, Walter? One measly little bag of beans for a whole cow?
9: Well, now don't be getting on to me, Doris. He was a nice, honest-looking chap what gave me them beans. He said they was magic beans.
8: Give me those. They're going out of the window.
9: Well, wait. They was magic beans. Look.
8: Good Lord, you're right. They're playing the vibes.
7: But even as the evil Panto gang wrought havoc throughout the broadcasting industry, a new, more frightening gang were to threaten their superiority.
10: Hello. And in Nationwide tonight, we have a man from Brighton who picks his nose in front of television cameras, a couple in Norwich who race bricks, and an old-age pensioner in Newcastle who thinks he's a spoonful of salad dressing. But first, the story about the new gang who are posing a threat to the pantomime hooligans, the so-called carol singer boys. Well, just when and where they like to discuss.
11: Boys.
12: So, Barrett, you decided not to pay the protection, huh? Okay, buddy, you asked for it. Muggsy?
13: Yeah.
12: Angelo? Stiletto?
14: Yeah.
12: Let's let them have it.
13: Okay, boss.
15: Okay.
16: Ding dong merrily on high, in heaven the bells are ringing.
17: Oh, no, no.
7: Soon, gang warfare between the pantomime characters and the carol singers was raging like a blitzkrieg throughout the cowering city. The police department did everything they could, but it was hard to get people to come forward.
10: Good evening, and welcome to Police 5. Just a few little matters to clear up, first of all. The warehouse robbery in Biggin Hill at the weekend. Look carefully at this picture. Were you in Biggin Hill on Saturday? Did you pass close to this warehouse? Did you perhaps go up to the side door and force the lock open with a jemmy? Perhaps you remember putting on a stocking mask, breaking in and stealing goods worth over £500, then making off with them in your getaway car. If you do, please contact the Biggin Hill Police Brutality Squad at this number. Your call could help solve the case.
7: But no amount of appealing by the authorities was to bring in the hoods. On the 29th of December 1976, the Panto Gang and the Carol Singer Boys each held a council of war and decided there was only one way to thrash out their differences. It would have to be a football match to the death.
18: Good afternoon and welcome to Wembley for this afternoon's Panto versus Carol Singers Cup tie. And there are the teams just coming out onto the pitch. First, the Panto squad. The pantomime horse had to drop out at the last minute, I'm afraid, owing to a buttock and nose injury. But skipper Baron Hardup's put Humpty Dumpty in goal in his place. Also out is Dandini, who had to retire hurt with a limp. But they're expecting his wrist to heal up by next week. Over to the singers, who've made up their team entirely from Christmas Carol characters. Only a few changes there. Wenceslas is back in the side after a hip injury, but there's no poor Robin on the wing this afternoon. His place taken by Figgy Pudding at number six. Well, on with the game now. Your commentator is half drunk.
5: And it's Mother Goose. Mother Goose now, Goose to Abenaza, Abenaza to Buttons. Buttons, and there's the speciality juggling act coming up. Unmarked now, Buttons to speciality juggling act. And Twanky, Twanky, Twanky now. Wenceslas trying for a tackle, but... no, it's a foul. A foul by Puss there, who quite deliberately put the boot in. No, it won't do him any good arguing with the referee like that. It was a very clear foul. In fact, the pantomime coach is coming on now, but... Oh, dear, it's turned back into a pumpkin. Tell me, what do you think, Jack Charlton?
19: Oh, we are you kind of wooden?
5: Thank you, Jack, thank you, Jack. And they play on. It's Wenceslas to the three ships now. Three ships now, they've got it. And the three ships are sailing by. And it's a shot. Oh, well saved by Dumpty there. Jack Charlton.
19: Oh, we are you kind of wooden?
5: Thank you, Jack, thank you, Jack. And back out to the Riding Hood, Riding Hood. And there's Twanky. Twanky to Hubbard, Hubbard and Winky. Winky, it's Wee Willie, I can see from here. And Charming, Charming's got it. And who's this coming up to the ball now? It's Cinderella. Cinderella, Cinderella is going to the ball now. Yes, she is going to the ball. And what a marvellous end to this game.
18: Well, that ends our course on how to gain spiritual fulfillment the Burgess way. Moral guidance of sorts was given by Joe Kendall, Nigel Reese, Chris Abbott, and Fred Harris. But remember, let he who is without sin stone the first cast. The scriptures were by Andrew Marshall and David Renwick, and it was producer Simon Brett of Stepney who said, "Let there be light entertainment." See you next year, folks, and happy dynamic living.
5: Yes, and the excitement's mounting, and the excitement's mounting. Yes, and the excitement, here we come, and the ball has gone over the punchline. So that means we're now into injury time.

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2: I came across Mr. Kipley in the meadow by the church. If I've painted that spire once, he said, I've painted it a dozen times. He offered me an apple pie. An artist needs inspiration, he explained. Golden shortcrust pastry, delicious apple filling, and just the right amount of sugar sprinkled on top. But then, when it comes to the little details, Mr. Kipley does have an exceedingly good eye.
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4: The BBC presents A Life of Bliss. Being the biography of a bachelor with Diana Churchill, Colin Gordon, Sheila Sweet, Una Venning, and Percy Edwards. Another chapter in the life of that shy young man, David Alexander Bliss, known to us as George Cole. David and his married sister Anne start a moving story.
5: Coming.
6: Hello, Anne.
5: Oh, so it's you, Poppet. Come along in.
6: Just popped in to say hello.
5: You're always welcome, and this evening, particularly welcome.
6: I say, that's jolly nice of it. Particularly?
5: Particularly.
6: Why, what do you want me to do?
5: Now, what makes you think I want you to do something for me? You have got a suspicious nature. In here, go on. In you go.
6: Oh, Tony home yet?
5: Not yet, no. Sit down and make yourself comfortable. I'll get you a cushion for your back. There you are. And here's the evening paper. Would you like something to drink? Orange squash? A nice cup of coffee? A sandwich, perhaps? I know. Have a chocolate.
6: There's no doubt about it. I have got a suspicious nature.
5: Terribly.
6: I know. I ought to be ashamed of myself. What do you want me to do?
5: When Tony comes in, just casually mention...
6: Ah, so I was right. You did want something.
5: Naturally. Why else would you be so welcome?
6: Silly of me.
5: Like another cushion? Another chocolate, then.
6: You casually mention...
5: That the Bainbridges are selling their house. And let me know how he reacts. I went round there to tea once, and it's the perfect house for us.
6: Well, what's to stop you mentioning it?
5: I remember the last time I spoke to him about moving.
6: Why, what happened?
5: It was the last time we spoke for a week.
6: I see.
5: But then he could hardly lose his temper with you. And anyway, all I want you to...
6: Anne.
5: What?
6: The evening paper, cushion, and I'll repay the chocolate later. In other words, no.
5: You went past there today, noticed the house was for sale, and happened to know how nice it is inside. Now, what could be easier?
6: Nothing. I suppose even I could manage. Inside? Why, I've never been near the place. I don't even know where it is.
5: Lawnville Avenue, and Tony's never been inside either.
6: Oh, now, look, Anne, what's the point? You'll have to tackle him yourself sooner or later.
5: Yes, I know. And that is the point.
6: What?
5: I want to choose my moment. Tackling a husband is rather like, well, like boiling an egg. Simple enough, but the timing's all important. Get that wrong and they can be perfectly horrid.
6: Well, I see. In a moment, Tony can be like that.
5: Oh, gracious, yes. Anything from terribly sticky to plain, hard-boiled.
6: Well, in that case, the solution's obvious. Note the time when he comes in and wait 3.5 minutes. What's more, in his case, that ought to be long enough, remembering the old expression.
5: Expression?
6: He's a good egg.
5: Not if you crack him the wrong way.
6: Well, I'd only get him addled.
5: Aye, might catch him on the raw.
6: No use arguing with a woman.
5: Then you'll do it?
6: No alternative. That's if you're sure he's never been inside the house.
5: Never, I promise you.
6: Oh, jolly good. I'll have first crack.
5: Oh, David, I should ask him if he's had a good day at the office first. If he hasn't, forget the whole idea.
6: But if he has...
5: It's safe enough to carry on. I'm awfully grateful. I don't know how I can repay you.
6: I'll have another chocolate. Oh, and Anne, the cushion, and the evening paper. Oh, I wouldn't mind a cup of coffee. Oh, dear, joke over.
5: It's a beautiful house, spacious rooms, lovely and light, that sort of thing. But don't forget, make sure
6: he's... had a good day at the office. If so, safe to carry on. Casually, of course.
5: Bless you. I must go and cope with the children. darling.
0: Hello, Lydia.
5: I'm just going to cope with the young. David's here.
0: All right. Hello, David, old man.
6: Hello, Tony. Had a good carry-on at the office?
0: Had a what?
6: Had a good day at the house. At the office.
0: Yes, interesting. Three bites at the cherry. Yes, I have. Excellent.
6: Oh, jolly safe. Jolly good. Oh, I'm sorry. I've
0: got your chair.
6: There you are.
0: Yeah.
6: I'll get your cushion for your back. And the evening paper. Would you like one of Anne's chocolates?
0: No, thanks. Anything on your mind?
6: No, nothing. You sure you won't have a casual? Won't have a chocolate?
0: I never eat them.
6: Well, I think I will. It's delicious. Oh, by the way, Tony, I happened to pass there today, and guess what? The Bainbridges house is for sale. I must say, it's jolly nice inside.
0: The chocolate?
6: No, the house.
0: Oh.
6: It's in Lawnville Avenue.
0: Lawnville Avenue, eh? Yeah, it was along that way yesterday. Let me see, the Bainbridges. Oh, yes, that's the house hidden behind all those trees, isn't it?
6: Yes, that's the one.
0: No.
6: No what?
0: No trees. Low shrubs.
6: Good gracious, no wonder I could see over the top. I mean, that is, I believe you're right. Of course, I've only been inside once.
0: But you were impressed?
6: Well, obviously. Otherwise, I wouldn't remember it all so clearly. Such beautiful rooms, large and spacious.
0: Especially the drawing.
6: Oh, yes. That's especially large. How do you know?
0: I've been inside, too.
6: You have?
0: Once, yes. Why, did Anne tell you I hadn't?
6: She not only told me, she promised. Promised to tell you all about it.
0: Purely as a matter of interest, or because she has hopes of moving?
6: Purely interest, as far as I know. You must admit it's a lovely house. Especially that drawing room.
0: It's rather an unusual shape, sort of. Well, how would you describe it?
6: Well, to tell you the truth, I can't picture it now.
0: Oh, but surely you remember it all so clearly.
6: Remember it clearly? Mm. Me, with my memory? I wouldn't say that.
0: But you did say it.
6: I did?
0: Mm. A moment ago.
6: Well, it sure shows you what a shocking memory I've got. let me think. The shape of the drawing room. Ah, yes. How would you describe it?
0: I'm asking you.
6: L-shaped?
0: Describes it perfectly.
6: It does?
0: Perfectly.
6: Oh, gosh.
0: Lucky guess.
6: You're right, it was. Guess?
0: Had enough yet?
6: I don't know what you mean.
0: That you've never seen the place in your life and that Anne put you up to this.
6: Whatever makes you think that?
0: I'm wrong?
6: Well, yes.
0: All right, then. We'll press on. What did you think of the dining room?
6: I didn't go in there.
0: Ah, clever stuff, eh? How about the little sunroom at the back? Or didn't you go in there either?
6: Oh, yes. Yes, I went in there.
0: Clever again.
6: Why?
0: There isn't one.
6: Are you sure you're talking about the Bainbridges house?
0: I'm positive.
6: I wonder what I'm talking about.
0: Anne's castle in the air, that's what. And I must confess, I don't understand her attitude at all, not at all. In fact, I find it rather wounding.
6: Oh, come now, tell me.
0: I don't know why she should be afraid to speak to me. I'm not an unreasonable man. I may occasionally get angry, but I'm no wife-beater.
6: Good heavens, no.
0: And quite apart from that, I don't see the point of it. She'll have to tackle me about it sooner or later.
6: Ah, yes, but then that is the point.
0: What?
6: Well, she wants to choose her moment. I mean, tackling a husband's rather like... there's no point in boiling your husband the moment he comes.
0: Boiling him?
6: No. No point in bothering him. I mean, it's a perfectly sensible attitude. Your idea is just ridiculous.
0: My idea?
6: That Anne's afraid of you getting addled.
0: Afraid of me?
6: Of you getting angry. You may occasionally lose your temper, but nobody in their right mind would describe you as an egg beater.
0: Oh, no, I'm not made that way.
6: Oh, of course you're not. Why, what did I say?
0: Egg beater.
6: Oh, wife beater, I mean. And you're not unreasonable either.
0: Well, I'd like to think not.
6: Quite the reverse. I know some husbands are pretty hard-boiled, but that certainly doesn't apply to you. You couldn't be more cracked.
0: Odd you should say that. I thought it was you.
6: No, you couldn't be more reasonable. And I'm sure Anne would say exactly the same.
0: Oh, I do hope not. I couldn't stand it all over again. I'm bewildered enough already. I don't know whether to crow or creep back into my coop.
6: Why, I can't believe it was all that difficult to understand.
0: Oh, my dear chap, completely unintelligible to the uninitiated. One long stream of farmyard innuendos. But at least one part of it came to roost. You can tell Anne from me she can say goodbye to her dream. An Englishman's home is his castle. This is mine, and I'm not moving. Now I'm going upstairs.
5: Oh, hello, darling. Going somewhere?
0: Upstairs. To put a comb through my feathers.
5: Feathers?
6: I cracked him the wrong way.
5: Oh, dear. Sticky.
6: Plain hard-boiled. But it wasn't my fault this time, you know. He has been round there.
5: What? To the Bainbridges?
6: Yes.
5: Nonsense. He was just testing you out.
6: No trees, low shrubs, an L-shaped drawing room, and no little sunroom. Right?
5: Right. But I can't think when he was there.
6: I'm sorry, but there it is. I don't see what you can do about it.
5: Let him simmer for a few days, then have another crack.
6: And supposing they sell the house in the meantime?
5: I doubt if they will. They're asking too much money. And if they do, well...
6: Bang goes your dream.
5: Bang goes my dream. Still, I can hardly stop them Just a second, though. I've got an idea.
6: Honestly, you're about as bad as Zoe. She's always getting ideas.
5: A way to stop the sale of the house. Delay it, anyway.
6: Well, I'd like to know how.
5: I'm going to tell you. They're asking £6,000.
6: Gosh.
5: They won't get it, of course. And I doubt if they expect to. But Mrs. Bainbridge is a proper Scrooge.
6: Would love her money bag.
5: More than anything else in the world. And that brings me to the idea. Supposing somebody went round to see the house. Somebody she thought might be gullible enough to pay $6,000.
6: Now, who could you possibly have in mind?
5: She wouldn't think of selling to anybody else until you finally decided.
6: Now, I have decided. And I'm another dream you'll have to say goodbye to. In other words, no.
5: You look over it, enthuse over it, imply that you think the price is reasonable, and say that you'll bring your wife round later. Now, what could be simpler than that?
6: Nothing. I suppose even I couldn't... My wife... Oh, no. No, no, I'm not going to say I'm married. It's much too complicated.
5: All right, then. Say you're about to get married.
6: No, no, look, there's another snag. She'd never believe I wanted a place that size.
5: It's not all that large, only 4 bedrooms. You will do it, won't you? I'm so sick of this house. I've been sick of it for years. And given time, I'm sure I could persuade Tony.
6: No use arguing with a woman. Let me see. Tomorrow's Saturday. I'll ring up in the morning and fix it up.
5: A sister couldn't ask for a nicer brother. You know what to do.
6: Look over it, enthuse over it, look gormless, imply that I'm gullible enough to think the price reasonable.
5: And say that you'll bring your fiancé around in a few days' time. Oh, we'll have to think of another name for you.
6: Why?
5: There's always a chance of her mentioning it to Tony.
6: You're not only as bad as Zoe, your ideas are exactly the same. She's talked me into changing my name so often, I've almost forgotten what it is.
5: Blythe.
6: Blythe?
5: David Blythe. You couldn't get that muddled. Oh, while we're on the subject of muddling names, it's Mrs. Bainbridge.
6: Not Mrs. Scrooge.

0: Good morning.
1: Good morning. I phoned earlier on.
0: Oh, yes, of course. You must be Mr. Blythe.
1: Yes, and you must be Mrs. Moneybags.
0: Mrs. who?
1: Bainbridge. It's awfully nice of you to show me around.
0: Not at all. Come in.
1: Thank you. I love your garden.
0: It's beautiful in summer.
1: Oh, I love your hall, too.
0: It is quite pleasant. Shall we start upstairs? Mr. Blythe.
1: Hmm? Oh, I'm sorry. I was still admiring your hall. By the way, Mrs. Bainbridge, I hope you won't mind my asking. Only, I'm a bit shy about this sort of thing, but I don't know the price.
0: £6,000.
1: £6,000?
0: Yes.
1: Well, I must say, that seems very gullible. £6,000?
0: Yes.
1: Well, having seen round it, I must admit I'm surprised. It's terribly reasonable.
0: When do you think you could bring your fiancée around?
1: No, that's a bit difficult. She's away at the moment, and she won't be back till sometime next week. I do hope it won't be sold by then.
0: I got several other offers. Still, I'd like to feel I'd help a young couple on the threshold of their life together.
1: Well, I say that's jolly kind of you.
0: Yes, but then that's my philosophy. I really believe one profits by kindness.
1: Yes, and what a profit. Profit. prophetic remark.
0: May I ask the lucky girl's name?
1: Your name? Oh, Zoe. Zoe Hunter.
0: Zoe Hunter. Now, where have I... the telephone. Excuse me. Hello? Would you hold on a moment? Mr. Blythe, I wonder if you'd mind letting yourself out.
1: Oh, not a bit.
0: Goodbye. Delighted to have met.

0: About the middle of next week. Goodbye, Mrs. Moneybags. Mrs. Bainbridge, I'll give you a ring.
1: Hello?
2: Mrs. Bainbridge?
1: Speaking.
2: This is Tony Fellows.
3: An Englishman's home is his castle. This is his, and what's his has got to be mine.
0: Is that what Tony said?
3: Last night, when I tackled him about it. And you know, when I likened it to the boiling of an egg, I was wrong.
0: Were you?
3: Hopelessly wrong. Husbands are about as unpredictable as, well, souffles. You can be successful with them 9 times out of 10. But when it comes to a special occasion, they're suddenly flat and heavy.
0: Well, I shouldn't give up hope yet.
3: When did you arrange to take your fiancé around?
0: The middle of this week.
3: Oh, and today's Thursday. Bang goes my dream. Oh, well, it can't be helped. I must go and put Carol to bed.
0: I'm sorry, Anne.
3: Not your fault. Oh, here's Tony. Hello, darling.
4: Hello, dear.
3: I'm just going to put Carol's light out.
4: You're right. Hello, David, old man.
0: Hello, Tony. Had a good day at the office?
4: Oh, not too bad, you know. David?
0: Yes?
4: Has Anne said anything more to you about the Bainbridge's house?
0: Well, no, not really.
4: I see. She has. Suppose she thinks I'm being hard-boiled about it.
0: Well, she couldn't possibly think that. As I said to her only the other day.
4: Said what?
0: That might apply to some husbands, but certainly not to you. You couldn't be a more easygoing souffle.
4: Made with the egg beater, I suppose.
0: No, you couldn't be a flatter husband. Couldn't be heavier going.
4: Easier. Oh, for heaven's sake, it's plain enough what Anne's been saying, and it's a bit unfair considering I made an offer to the... Oh, well. There's no harm in you knowing now. I tried to buy the confounded place.
0: You did?
4: Offered 4,500, intimated I'd go a little higher. They might have come off, too.
0: Oh, gosh, I see it all now. That's how you knew what the inside was like.
4: Yeah, I'd been round there the day before.
0: But why on earth didn't you tell Anne?
4: I didn't want to build up her hopes. And anyway, I wanted to keep it as a surprise. I nearly told her last night. Well, I thought I'd hang on a bit longer. Do you know what happened?
0: No, what?
4: Mrs. Bainbridge has found some buffoon who's willing to pay 6,000, believe it.
0: I believe it.
4: It's more than I did at first. But you mentioned the chap's name, Blythe, or something like that.
0: That's right, sir. David Blythe.
4: Why, do you know him?
0: Oh, yes. Yes, I know him.
4: He's a friend of yours?
0: In a way, yes.
4: An amazing coincidence, you know him. Well, what's he like?
0: What's he like? Well, he's quite a charming chap, and terribly good-looking.
4: But a bit of a clot.
0: Serves me right. Oh, you may be right. I know some people think so.
4: Oh, me for one.
0: Oh, definitely. Definitely bad luck on you. But then you never know. He might not buy it after all.
4: No, that's my only chance.
0: A jolly good one, though.
4: What makes you say that? Have you seen him lately?
0: Frequently.
4: And you talked to him about the house?
0: Oh, yes. We had quite a long chat with myself. quite a long chat. And do you know what? Huh? He's practically decided against it.
4: He has?
0: Yes.
4: Oh, David, old boy. I know I've criticized you in the past, and I make no promises for the future. But at this moment... Oh, you're a splendid fellow. That's the best news I've had in ages. It's terrific news. But look, not a word to Anne. He might change his mind again.
0: I doubt it.
4: Oh,
3: Carol says, would Daddy please read her a fairy story?
4: Daddy'll be only too delighted to read her as many as she likes.
3: For goodness sake, don't tell her that. One and only one.
4: Righto.
3: If Daddy wants to read any more, he can bring the book in here.
4: I might be there.
3: Daddy's in a very good mood.
0: Well, Daddy's just heard some news about the house he's buying.
3: News about?
0: The Bainbridge's house. He's been trying to buy it all the time.
3: You're joking.
0: I'm not, you know.
3: Why didn't he tell me?
0: Well, he wanted it to be a surprise. Well, I suppose I shouldn't have said anything, really.
3: That's all right, but he mustn't know you told me.
0: Well, no, of course not. Yeah, apparently, there's only one thing in the way.
3: What's that?
0: Some buffoon who's willing to pay the full price.
3: You.
0: Me. But don't worry, I'll get out of the way first thing tomorrow morning.
3: You know, I still don't believe it. Not even now.
0: Believe what?
3: That my dream house has come true.

0: Hello, eh?
1: Oh, so it's you, Poppet. Come along in.
0: Well, I thought I'd pop round and see if there was any news about the house.
1: You're always welcome. And this morning, particularly welcome.
0: I say, that's jolly nice of... Particularly?
1: Particularly?
0: Oh, no. What this time?
1: Go on. In you go. Tony's gone down to the office.
0: What, on Saturday?
1: Just to look through the letters, that's all. You've just got to help me.
0: I know I have, but what?
1: I'm expecting Tony back at any minute. I'm also expecting a delivery van, and the twain must never meet.
0: Why? Well, what's the van delivering? Something you bought that Tony doesn't know about?
1: A whole host of things he doesn't know about. Things for the new house.
0: Oh, gosh, so he has bought it then?
1: I don't know.
0: You don't know?
1: Well, no, not officially. He still hasn't said a word to me.
0: Yet you've bought a whole host of things?
1: Yes.
0: And whatever possessed you?
1: I'd never get a man to understand. I could explain it to a woman in 5 short words.
0: Well, try them on me.
1: There was a sale on.
0: Come now, that's no excuse. You must have had a brainstorm.
1: You've got to get Tony out of the house and keep him out till lunchtime. I'll hide the things. They won't send the bill until the end of the month, and by that time, we'll know one way or the other.
0: How am I going to get him out?
1: Suggest a game of golf. Anything.
0: I don't play golf.
1: You could caddy for him?
0: Oh, no, never again. Not after what happened last time at the 18th hole. He took a terrific swing with his club.
1: And missed the ball altogether?
0: He wasn't aiming at the ball. Golf's out.
1: I know. Did you come in your car?
0: The office car, yes.
1: Take him out for a drive. You're not too happy about the engine, so you want his expert advice. He'll be terribly flattered.
0: But there's nothing wrong with the engine.
1: Never mind. You'll soon find something.
0: That's true enough. Now tell me about your brainstorm. I take it you bought some really lovely things.
1: Well, of course not. I've told you it was a sale.
0: No bargains?
1: I did get a roll of carpet, but I'm not too happy about it. I've got an awful feeling the color's going to clash. Still, it was awfully cheap. Oh, there's Tony now. Bustle him out as quickly as possible. The delivery van's likely to arrive at any moment.
0: He's as good as bustled.
2: In here, darling.
0: I only hope he doesn't start tinkering about with it. After all, it's the office car, not mine.
3: And, darling, I've got... Oh, hello there, David.
0: Hello, Tony.
1: I shouldn't take your coat off, darling. David wants to take you out, don't you, David?
0: Well, yes, that's if you can spare the time. I'd like your advice on the office van.
3: Office van?
0: On the delivery office.
1: Office car.
0: Yes, on the office car. I'm not too happy about the carpet. About the noise under the carpet in front.
3: Carpet in that car?
0: Well, under the matting, then. It sounds very odd to me.
4: How do you think it sounds to me?
0: You haven't heard it yet?
4: You missed the point, but never mind then. You were saying?
0: Well, I'd like to drive you out of the house. take you out for a quick drive. I'm sure there's something wrong with the old bustle. Old bus.
3: I'm sure you're feeling all right.
0: Perfectly. Why?
4: Why, I thought perhaps you'd had a brainstorm.
0: Oh, no, that was Anne. That was another thing. I keep on getting a terrible knocking noise.
4: I'm not surprised. Still, I think I can diagnose your trouble. Let me see. Office van, delivery office, delivery van, carpet.
1: I must go and get on with my work.
4: Anne?
1: Yes, dear?
4: Come back.
1: Yes, dear?
4: Carpet for the new house.
1: New house? What new house?
4: Very good, darling. The one I paid the deposit on this morning. It's ours.
0: Gosh, really?
1: It is?
4: Yes, it's ours.
1: Oh, Tony, darling, you're the most wonderful husband in the world.
4: A good egg, in fact.
1: Double yolk.
0: And about as nice a souffle as you could hope to meet.
1: Can we afford to buy it?
4: Good heavens, no, but it's a nice house.
1: Beautiful, that kitchen.
0: The shape of the hall.
4: The L-shaped drawing room. And I got it for $4,750.
0: Really?
4: Yes, really.
0: I must say, that seems very gullible.
4: Gullible?
0: Oh, it's all right, I'm only joking.
4: I think I did rather well over the price.
0: Oh, good gracious, yes. Terribly gormless.
3: Removal van's due here at 2:30.
0: Well, only 10 minutes to go.
3: And chaos reigns supreme. I thought you were going to tie up that packing case for me. I gave you a piece of rope for it.
0: Yes, I know, but Psyche mistook it for a lead.
3: So?
0: Well, she keeps on taking it to the front door.
3: Look, David, old boy, there's a lot to be done.
0: All right, all right, I'll see to it. Do you think we'll be ready in time?
3: Not a dog's chance.
0: No, not you.
3: Look, I'm going upstairs to start bringing some of the... Oh, for the love of Mike, don't tell me they're here already.
5: Tony!
6: Yes?
5: Front door!
6: Yes, all right.
3: It's probably Zoe, Tony. Yeah, now then, Psyche, come on, give it to me. I've got to tie this box up. Psyche, come back.
5: Hello, then. Where are you off to, eh?
3: Take it away from her, would you, Zoe?
5: Come on, then. Give it to me. That's right. A good girl. Here you are, darling.
3: Oh, thanks. I've been trying to get this thing tied up for the last...
5: What? No kiss for your future bride?
3: Oh, sorry, darling. There. If I don't get it done soon, Tony's going to be... future bride.
5: I've heard all about it.
3: All about what?
5: Well, her engagement. Mummy heard it from a friend of Mrs. Bainbridge's.
3: Oh, good gracious, I'd forgotten. I didn't tell you about that, did I?
5: No, you didn't. But it's all right. You don't have to explain. I understand.
3: Understand what?
5: That you were too shy to propose to me. And there's no need to now. Do you know why?
3: Why?
5: Because I accept.
3: Oh, no, just a second, Zoe.
5: I know just what you're going to ask me to name the day.
3: Yeah, Zoe, there has been a terrible misunderstanding.
5: No, there hasn't.
3: But there has.
5: I was teasing.
3: David, old man, could you give me a hand? Oh, good heavens, haven't you done that yet?
0: Oh, yeah, won't take me a second. Where did I put that rope?
3: Yeah, Psyche, come back here. It's all right, I've got another piece here. I'll do it myself.
5: Tony?
3: Yes?
5: I can't do any more upstairs until you... Oh, hello, Zoe. Hello.
3: Until I've what?
5: Brought some of the things down.
3: Oh, I'll go and bring them down.
5: Well, I'll come and help you.
3: I wouldn't want to move every day, would you?
5: I wish we weren't moving.
3: Devil of a job getting everything packed up. Wish we weren't.
5: I know it's silly, but so much has happened here. The house is so full of memories. Happy memories, too. This is our home, Tony.
3: Yes, and the other one's our new home.
5: I hate the thought of leaving here.
3: Oh, for heaven's sake, Anne, it's a bit late to say that now, isn't it?
5: There's no need to lose your temper. I know it's silly. I said it was silly. Oh,
3: darling. Now, don't cry.
5: I'm not crying.
0: Anne, is it all right to bring those cases down?
5: Yes.
0: What's the matter?
5: Nothing.
3: Oh, she's a bit upset about going.
5: I've been so happy in this house.
3: Please, Anne, don't cry. Think of that kitchen.
0: The shape of the hall.
3: The L-shaped drawing room.
0: The little sunroom at the back. Oh, no.
5: I can't help it. I feel...
3: Oh, come on, darling. Yeah, have my handkerchief.
0: Yeah, have mine, too.
3: Oh, dear, that'll be the confounded removal van. It's all right, I'll go.
0: Oh, come on, Anne, buck up. I don't want to be selfish about this, but I've been through quite a lot recently. I'd hate to feel I'd done it all for nothing.
5: I deserve that. It's not like me to cry. Ah, I'm sorry.
0: Well, don't be silly. It's natural enough. After all, when you've lived in a house for years, moving's bound to be...
5: What?
0: Well, moving.
7: In The Life of Bliss this week, the artists taking part were David Bliss, George Cole, Anne Fellows, Diana Churchill, Tony Fellows, Colin Gordon, Psyche the dog, Percy Edwards, Zoe Hunter, Sheila Sweet, Mrs. Bainbridge, Una Venning. This recorded program was written by Godfrey Harrison and produced by Leslie Bridgemont.

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1: We present All Gas and Gators. The Bishop buys a car. Starring Robertson Hare, William Mervyn, John Barron, and Jonathan Cecil. It is a summer afternoon, and as the Archdeacon walks through the close at St. Ogg's, a large, elderly Rolls-Royce swings through the main gateway, almost knocking him down. It is driven by the Bishop.
2: Henry, what are you doing in the middle of the road?
3: What are you doing driving that enormous car, Bishop?
2: I just bought it, Henry. Come on, jump up. I'll take you to the palace.
3: Oh, thank you, Bishop.
2: There. What do you think of her? Oh, isn't she beautiful?
3: She's not exactly new, is she, Bishop?
2: Well, new? Well, relatively new. It's the 1934 model.
3: How much did you pay for it?
2: £300,000. Does that surprise you?
3: Yes, Bishop.
2: Well, you won't be half as surprised as Newt'll be. I went out to buy a Mini. Oh, but this car, Henry, it's... You know, it's even got a speaking tube.
3: It sounds as if the salesman had one too, Bishop.
2: Oh, really, Henry, what nonsense. You're quite wrong. He was a particularly charming salesman. He said he was genuinely sorry to see it go. Ah, well, here we are. Come on in, I'll give you a glass of sherry.
3: Oh, thank you, Bishop. Oh, I won't say no.
2: Oh. After all, Henry, one doesn't buy one's first car every day. Come on in.
4: Newt! Newt, coming, my lord. Ah, good morning, Archdeacon.
3: Good morning, Newt.
2: Take the Archdeacon's coat, will you?
4: Yes, my lord. Well, did you buy the car?
2: I did, Newt.
4: And is it a dear little thing?
2: Well, it's not particularly little, is it, Henry?
3: No, Bishop. Just dear.
4: I can't wait to see it.
2: Well, open the door and have a look, Newt.
4: Oh, you've got it with you.
2: Certainly, Newt, I drove home in it. Well, what do you think?
4: Moses.
2: Isn't she magnificent, Newt? She's even got a speaking tube.
4: But you went to buy a Mini.
2: Well, I bought a Maxi instead.
4: But, my lord, how could you? After all the hours I spent reading Motoring Witch.
2: Oh, yes. It was all most helpful. But as that charming young man pointed out, this car is an investment. At least he says it will be when the brakes are relined and it has a new set of tires and passes its MOT test.
4: But a car like that only does about 15 miles to the gallon.
2: On the contrary, Newt, the young man assures me it does nearly 16 miles to the gallon.
4: An old car like that.
2: He says age has nothing to do with it, providing I just have the engine reborn. Come, Henry, come on, have a glass of sherry.
3: Are you Bishop?
2: Oh, certainly, yes. One doesn't buy one's first car every day, you know, Henry.
4: But, my lord, a Mini does 40 to the gallon.
2: But does a Mini have a speaking tube?
4: Well, no, it hardly needs one, does it?
2: But you don't think, Henry, after all these years struggling about on buses and trains to have my own car? Dude, I can hardly believe it.
3: I've never understood why you weren't provided with a car like other bishops, Bishop.
2: Well, the church commissioners offered me one, Henry, but I gave the matter a great deal of thought and decided a domestic chaplain would be of more use to me. Hey, oh, that reminds me, Luke. Have you written my sermon for the ordinands tomorrow?
4: No, my lord.
2: Why ever not?
4: The dean rang. He wants to see you.
2: The dean? Oh, I hope you told him I should be out this afternoon.
4: No, my lord. I said I was expecting you back any minute.
2: Hey. Sometimes, Henry, you know, I wonder if I made the right decision. What does the dean want, Newt?
4: To know if you've appointed a successor to Canon Beddoes, my lord.
2: Well, of course I haven't. One can't appoint a residentiary canon in a matter of weeks. I'm doing all I can. What on earth is all this mess on my desk? These black bits.
5: And these nail scissors.
4: Oh, well, my lord.
5: No. You haven't been clipping your eyebrows again, have you?
4: No, no, no, my lord, I haven't.
5: I told you before, Newt, the bathroom is the proper arena for such vain and sordid practices.
4: But I was just trimming the cuffs of my cassock. They're getting so frayed.
5: Well, you might clear up after yourself.
4: Sorry, my lord.
5: Please get the Archdeacon and myself a glass of sherry.
4: Yes, my lord. Actually, I wanted to speak to you about my cassock.
5: Oh, whatever for?
4: And you for a new one.
5: Hmm. Are you?
4: Yes, my lord.
5: Well, now you've trimmed the cuffs, surely you can manage with that one, can't you?
4: But it's getting so thin on the elbows.
5: Well, can't you wear your suit?
4: Well, that's as bad. It's almost through at the knees.
5: Oh, well, I'm sure you can manage somehow, Newt. Now, do pour us a sherry. There's a good fellow.
4: A new cassock would only cost £14.65, my lord.
5: Would it? Well, that's right out of the question.
4: Well, there is a cheaper one at £13.90.
5: Far too much.
4: Well, I suppose I could buy a choir cassock for about £7.
5: Hmm, it's more possible.
4: But they're not very comfortable. They're so tight in the skirt.
5: Yes, Luke. Yeah. Thoroughly bad buy. Take my advice and forget about the whole thing. After all, you know, we must economize. I've got some very heavy expenses in the next few weeks. You understand?
4: I understand, my lord. Sherry, Archdeacon?
3: Thank you. Hello. I thought Lent was over.
6: What's the matter, Henry?
3: This glass is only half full.
4: Your sherry, my lord.
5: You haven't filled my glass either, Newt.
4: No, my lord, no. We're economizing, remember?
5: Newt, do I detect in this a veiled criticism of my new purchase?
4: I wouldn't like to venture an opinion, my lord.
5: My dear Newt, even you have a right to an opinion.
4: Well, my lord, I do think a nice little mini would have been more practical.
5: Oh, do be quiet, Newt.
4: But you said I was entitled to my opinion.
5: So you are. Provided you keep it to yourself. Now, please hand me that decanter.
4: Very well, my lord, here.
5: Thank you. Now, that car is what I've always needed. And if having it will require some small sacrifice on my part, I am prepared to.
3: So am I, Bishop.
6: Yes, of course, Henry. Pass your glass. There you are.
3: Oh, thank you, Bishop.
6: Tell me, Henry, dear old friend, you busy this afternoon?
3: No, not more than usual, Bishop.
5: Good, Henry, then I'll take you for a drive.
4: Oh, but my lord.
5: What is it now?
4: I promised the dean you'd do something about the vacant canonry this afternoon.
5: Oh, and on whose authority did you tell him that?
4: Well, he said until you appoint someone, he can't hold a chaplaincy.
5: Well, I can't help that. I'm not appointing anyone till I find the right man.
4: The dean suggested someone he thinks would be suitable, my lord.
5: Oh, did he?
4: The rural dean of Crowthorne says he's a very talented young man.
5: Really? And he didn't mention whether the rural dean is related to him, did he?
4: Yes, my lord, yes, he's his nephew. How odd you should ask.
5: Yes, it's not all that odd, Luke. Considering the only people the dean has suggested are his brother, two cousins, and his aunt's father-in-law.
4: But, my lord, oh, surely the dean wouldn't suggest them because they're his relatives.
5: Well, of course he would, Newt. He'd do anything to make sure everyone will continue always to vote with him on the chapter.
3: I don't always vote with him, Bishop.
5: No, of course you don't, Henry. You fought a very long and honorable battle. But with only four of you and the Chancellor and Beddoes always agreeing with the dean, you must admit you haven't been very effective.
3: Point taken, Bishop.
5: But I intend to even things up, Henry. I'm going to find you an ally. Make it two against two.
3: But we shall never decide anything then, Bishop.
5: You won't, Henry, but I shall. When the chapter is deadlocked, the bishop has the casting vote.
6: Oh, see who that is, will you, Luke?
4: Yes, my lord.
5: More sherry, Henry?
3: Oh, I thought we were economizing, Bishop.
5: So we are, Henry, from tomorrow.
4: The dean, my lord.
2: Morning, Dean. So you have succumbed to temptation, my lord.
5: What?
6: Oh, well, Dean, it's only a small one.
2: It looks a large one to me.
3: We start to economize tomorrow.
2: You'll need to with a car that size.
5: A car?
2: Oh, yes.
5: What do you think of my new car, Dean?
2: I wish you'd consulted me before buying it. I could have saved you some expense.
3: Why, Dean? Have you got friends in the trade?
2: Certainly not, Archdeacon.
5: Well, I can assure you, Dean, that I paid a very moderate price for it.
2: Good. You will lose less when you sell it.
5: Sell it? I've no intention of selling it.
2: I fear you will have to, my lord. There is a proposal before the chapter to designate the close a pedestrian precinct. If it is passed, as I am confident it will be, all private cars will forthwith be banned Here is the agenda, Archdeacon.
3: Oh, thank you, Dean.
4: But surely, Dean...
5: Ban all cars, but you can't prevent people owning cars.
2: I can prevent them driving through the close.
4: But surely...
5: But I can't drive out of the palace except through the close.
7: Precisely.
4: But surely,
5: Dean... Oh, do be quiet, Newt. This is no concern of yours.
4: But I've got something to say, my lord.
5: Well, we don't want to hear it. What is it?
4: Surely the chapter can't need to consider anything at present.
5: You're right. Woo-hoo! You can't do this, Dean. You can't hold a chapter meeting until I've appointed a new canon.
2: It seems I can, my lord. The Chancellor has examined the records, and we find the chapter has met with a quorum of three.
5: When was that? I don't remember it.
2: In 1349. During the Black Death.
5: The Black Death? But that was an emergency.
2: And is this not an emergency? Cathedral business cannot wait indefinitely whilst you shilly-shally over this appointment. The late Canon Beddoes has been dead for 3 months.
5: I am not shilly-shallying. I just haven't found anyone suitable.
2: I have personally suggested 5 men, any one of whom would fill the post with distinction.
5: With relative distinction, Dean?
2: I beg your pardon?
4: The bishop means that they're all your relations, Dean.
2: What? Am I nepotic?
3: Only your wife can answer that, Dean.
2: Nepotism, Archdeacon, the practice of favoring one's relations. No one can accuse me of that.
4: What did I tell you, my lord? I said you were wrong.
2: Wrong? Why was his lordship wrong?
4: Well, the bishop was worried that you might be suggesting your relations, so you should get your own way on the chapter.
2: I'm glad to have this glimpse of your opinion of me, my lord.
5: Now, Dean, please don't rush to conclusions. I was only afraid, you see, for your reputation. I mean, as Dean, you should be like Caesar's wife.
2: Caesar's wife?
5: Yes, you know, Caesar's wife. She was Henry, what was Caesar's wife?
3: A woman, Bishop.
4: She was above reproach, my lord.
5: Yes, that's it, Dean. You should be above reproach.
2: I am above reproach.
6: Oh, well, that's all right then, isn't it? I needn't have worried.
2: Yes, I'm glad you appreciate that, my lord. I'll see you in the chapter house in half an hour, Archdeacon.
3: Oh, will you?
2: For the chapter meeting, and please don't be late. We have a great deal of business to get through. Good morning, gentlemen.
4: Ah, well, that's cleared that up, hasn't it?
5: Cleared it up? Loot. It's done no such thing. Making that close a pedestrian precinct in need.
4: Well, my lord, all those cars do rather spoil the look of the place.
5: Oh, rubbish.
3: He's always wanted to do it, Bishop.
5: Has he, Henry?
3: Yes. But old Beddoes and I voted against him.
5: Old Beddoes? I thought he always agreed with the Dean.
3: Oh, not over this. He drove a car himself.
4: So he did, Archdeacon. A nice little mini, my lord.
5: Shut up, Newt.
3: He said he'd do anything to stop him banning cars, Bishop. He said he'd come back and haunt him.
5: Well, now's his chance. Still, we can't rely on help from beyond the grave. We must stop this absurd and illegal chapter meeting.
4: But is it illegal, my lord? If they held one like it in 1349...
5: I am by no means convinced that they did, Newt.
4: Well, it sounds very plausible. One of the canons might have caught the Black Death.
5: I'm not interested in the Black Death.
4: Well, it's very catching. It did make a lot of people ill.
5: Very possible. Ill? Did you say ill?
4: Yes, my lord. Oh, they had terrible swellings in their armpits, and their bodies were covered in black spots. Their tongues swelled up, and they had terrible thirst, and their lungs became inflamed, and they spat blood all over the place.
5: Really? Henry, how are you feeling?
3: Well, I was all right, Bishop, but I'm not so sure now.
5: Well, I'm sure, Henry. I am sure that you are going to be confined to your bed for several weeks.
3: Me, Bishop? What with? Not the Black Death?
5: Oh, no, no, Henry. Just a bad chill.
3: But why, Bishop?
5: Because, Henry, not even the Dean can hold a chapter meeting with a quorum of two.

0: Yes, it's a severe chill. Well, yes, the suddenness, it surprised us, too. But I do think it'd be a great mistake, you know, for him to go out. He's lying on the sofa here in my study. What? Oh, no, Dean, I shouldn't do that. I mean, supposing it's catching. Well, if you insist. But I really... Oh, really, he's rung off. Henry, he's coming round. I couldn't stop him.
1: Oh, can't I take some of these blankets off, Bishop?
0: Let's see what your temperature is. 98.4 hasn't budged.
2: I fill these hot water bottles with boiling water, my lord.
0: Splendid, Newt, splendid. Here, Henry, put these round your face. Come on.
1: Oh, I couldn't, Bishop. No, really, no.
0: Well, would you rather do some more running up and down stairs?
1: Oh, no.
0: That's the dean. What should we do?
2: Shall I let him in?
0: No, not yet, Newt. Not yet. No, I got it. Give me the thermometer, Henry. Now, we'll just rest the thermometer on the hot water bottle. There, that's better. What's it say? 104 degrees. All right, Newt. Let the lean in.
2: Right, my lord.
0: I haven't forgot everything I learned at school, Henry.
2: No.
0: Now, keep this in your mouth until the dean comes. This should convince him.
2: My lord. The dean's got someone with him.
0: The doctor? But he can't have. He hasn't had time.
2: No, the Chancellor and Mr. Daniels, the chapter clerk.
0: Oh, that's all right. Show him in.
2: Right, my lord.
0: Remember, Henry, you are very ill.
1: Yes, Bishop. I feel it.
2: Come this way, gentlemen.
0: Oh, gentlemen, how good of you to call. As you see, the poor archdeacon is far from well.
3: Yes, he looks flushed, certainly.
0: I'm just taking his temperature. Gracious, he's sick indeed. Perhaps you'd like to see for yourself, Dean.
3: That will not be necessary. Archdeacon!
1: Yes, Dean?
3: Can you raise your right arm?
1: Yes, Dean, a little.
3: Excellent. Now, if you will sit there, Chancellor.
4: Yes, Dean.
3: And if you, Mr. Daniels, if you will sit there and take the minutes, excuse me, my lord, I will sit here.
1: What are you doing, Dean?
3: I am about to hold a chapter meeting, my lord.
0: But you can't. This isn't a chapter house. Meetings have to be held in the chapter house.
3: No, my lord. The Chancellor has consulted the records. Haven't you, Chancellor?
4: Yes, Dean.
3: He finds that there is a precedent for holding a chapter meeting at the palace. Don't you, Chancellor?
4: Yes, Dean.
0: When was that?
3: In the year 1215. Am I right, Chancellor?
4: Yes, Dean.
0: I suppose that was during the Black Death, too.
4: Certainly not. It was when King John pillaged the cathedral.
3: Well, gentlemen, let us not waste any more time. I have an appointment at 4 o'clock with the late Canon Beddoes solicitors. Although, as you all know, there was an important question on which he and I disagreed. It seems he has not forgotten me.
5: Who could, Dean?
3: So, if you wouldn't mind leaving us, my lord.
0: I certainly do mind. I mind very much. In fact, I wish to register my formal protest at this whole affair. To take advantage of a vacancy on the chapter, then to cook up this quorum nonsense. You ought to be ashamed of yourself.
3: Aye, my lord. It is you who should be ashamed. Ashamed to leave the cathedral for so long without a residential canon.
0: I tell you, I can't find one.
3: Then I advise you to redouble the search. For until you do, I shall continue to conduct business with a quorum, whether you like it or not. And now, if you will excuse me, gentlemen, I have a proposal I wish to put to the chapter.
5: Oh, very well.
3: And please take your chaplain with you.
0: Come on, Luke.
2: Oh, right, my lord.
0: On second thought, no. You stay, Newt.
3: Impossible. No unauthorized persons may be present at a chapter meeting. May they, Chancellor?
4: Yes, Dean. That is no, Dean.
0: Unauthorized? Who says that Canon Newt is unauthorized?
3: Canon? I wasn't aware Newt was a canon.
2: Nor was I, Dean.
0: Really? Well, he is. He is the new residentiary canon.
2: Moses.
3: You can't do that.
0: Oh, yes, I can, Dean. You've been telling me to appoint someone quickly. Well, now I have. I hope you have a very good meeting. Oh, Dean, just remember, if you do reach deadlock on any of your proposals, I should be only too happy to exercise my casting vote. Good afternoon, gentlemen.

0: At last, Deans.
1: The meeting over.
0: Yes, my lord. I thought I'd better stay here in the hall in case you needed my vote.
2: So I see. However, it proved unnecessary.
0: Ah. Some people know when they are beaten, indeed.
2: One hopes so, my lord.
0: Well, what do you think of my new appointment, Deans?
2: I congratulate you on it, my lord.
0: You do? On Newt?
2: Canon Newt. Yes, my lord. I find he has a mind of his own.
0: Newt has? Mm. Oh, really? Oh, I know. You mean you know where his duty lies.
2: Yes, well, he certainly seems to, my lord. Now, if you will excuse me, I have to go and see these solicitors.
0: Oh, yes, of course. Solicitors, your legacy. Don't let us keep you from your inheritance, Dean.
2: It'll hardly be that, my lord. Simply some token of remembrance that good old Beddoes wished me to have. Now, I really must go. Come, gentlemen.
0: Yes, of course, of course.
2: Oh, so, by the way, my lord, I have cured the archdeacon.
0: You have, Dean? But how?
2: By removing the blankets and the hot water bottles. He recovered almost at once. Good afternoon.
0: Hibby, come here. What happened? A disaster, Bishop.
3: Oh, I don't know how you can say that, Archdeacon. I think it's going to look very nice.
0: What's going to look nice?
3: The close, my lord. Oh, it's going to have little white posts and chains across all the roads so that even if people want to drive through, they can't.
0: What?
3: That was my idea. But the Dean accepted it without a murmur.
0: I bet he did. Newt! What have you done? He voted with the Dean, Bishop. Newt! You Judas!
3: Oh, that's not fair. It simply isn't fair.
0: Are you denying that you betrayed us?
3: I did my duty.
0: Yes, your duty. Your duty is to do what I say.
3: But it isn't, my lord. Not anymore. Now I'm a canon, the Dean pointed out. My duty is to the cathedral. And I had to agree it would be better without all the cards.
0: Oh. Well, I should just have to look around for someone else, I suppose.
3: Someone else? Whatever for?
0: To replace you, of course, Newt.
3: But you can't. You've appointed me.
0: Yes, and I intend to disappoint you, Newt.
3: Chaplain's job, my lord.
0: Precisely.
3: Well, I'm not a chaplain, you see. I'm a canon, aren't I?
0: Oh, really, I can't stand any more of this. Come on, Henry. Let's go for a drive.
4: A drive, Bishop? Oh, how splendid. Where are we going?
0: To the St. Ogg's Motor Mart. To sell them back that beautiful car, which I'm not going to be able to use. Come on.
3: My lord.
0: What is it now, Newt?
3: Well, I've got some personal shopping to do. Please, may I come with you?
0: No, Newt, you may not.
3: But it looks like rain.
0: Really? Well, at the risk of appearing unchristian, may I say, Newt, that I hope you get extremely wet. Come on, Henry.

0: Oh, come on in, Henry, out of the rain. No, I simply don't understand, Henry, how any motor car can be worth £150 less in the afternoon than it was in the morning.
1: He didn't seem to think much of the speaking tube, Bishop.
0: Oh, really, Henry, don't mention that man. Considering how sorry he said he was to see the car go, he didn't seem at least pleased to see it back. Oh, gracious, this coat is soaking.
1: So is mine, Bishop.
0: Still, there's one consolation, Henry. One thought that buoys me up amidst this flood of disasters.
1: What's that, Bishop?
0: Newt, Henry. Newt, standing out there at that bus stop, getting soaked to the skin.
2: Hello, you're back at last, my lord.
0: Newt! But we left you at the bus stop.
2: Yes, I was given a lift home, my lord. My lord, the dean rang and he wants to speak to you.
0: And I don't want to speak to him, Newt.
2: But he says it's important, my lord.
0: Newt, I have suffered enough for one day. What on earth? What on earth have you got on?
2: Oh, do you like it? My new cassock.
0: But I told you you couldn't have a new cassock.
2: Ah, that was when I was your chaplain, my lord. I thought I'd get a grey one to show my new status.
0: Mm, really? What did it cost?
2: 50 guineas, my lord.
0: 50 guineas?
1: You must have a speaking tube, Bishop.
2: Oh. got a silk lining, Archdeacon. Look, a gold one. That'll be the dean. I'll let him in.
3: Bad news, my lord. Most disappointing tidings.
0: Really, Dean? What's the matter?
1: Didn't all Beddoes cut up well, Dean?
3: On the contrary, Archdeacon, my legacy is far more generous than I either expected or deserved.
0: Then what was wrong?
3: Newt is wrong, my lord.
0: Newt?
2: Canon Newt, Dean.
3: No, Newt, you are not a canon. You cannot be a canon.
2: But the bishop has appointed me.
3: He should not have done.
0: You're telling me.
3: The appointment is invalid.
0: Invalid? Mm. But I can appoint anyone I like, Dean.
3: Anyone except members of your family, my lord.
0: My family? I can assure you, Dean, Newt is no relation of mine.
3: As your domestic chaplain and a member of your household, technically he is. It is most unfortunate.
2: It certainly is.
0: Mm. Oh, I don't know. Every cloud has a silver lining. And in this case, Henry, it has a gold one.
2: But what about my new cassock? It's cost 50 guineas, Dean, and I haven't got 50 guineas. What am I going to do?
0: Well, you've been a canon for about 3 hours. Newt, you should be able to claim something from cathedral funds, shouldn't he, Dean?
3: Out of the question.
0: But he attended a chapter meeting. You ought to get something for that.
3: But he had no right to attend. He was incompetent.
1: You can say that again.
3: Legally incompetent, Archdeacon. Unqualified, illicit, illegitimate. Need I go on?
2: I'd rather you didn't, Dean.
0: Dean, if Newt was illegal, then the meeting itself was illegal. And so were the proposals adopted at it.
3: That is one point of view, my lord, certainly. However, I think the fairest thing would be to let sleeping dogs lie.
2: Oh, so do I, Dean.
0: Oh, do you? Well, I intend to wake them up.
3: But to change the decision once it has been made, my lord, might look as though I were giving in to personal pressure.
2: Yes, Dean, it might.
0: You won't get away with this, Dean.
3: I'm not trying to get away with anything, my lord. I simply wish to be fair to all parties.
0: Oh, do you? Well, if you really want to be fair, you should stop this whole business of banning cars from the coast.
2: Oh, I don't think that would be fair at all.
3: I see. You think I should do this regardless of my personal feelings, my lord.
0: Your personal feelings, Dean, should not come into it.
3: Very well, my lord. I will do as you wish. I will tell the Chancellor to cancel the pedestrian precinct proposal.
0: You will, in spite of your personal feelings.
3: But you have told me that my personal feelings should not come into it.
0: Dean, you know I suddenly feel very small. Don't you, Henry?
1: I always do feel small, Bishop.
0: No, Henry, I mean beside the dean.
1: Oh, particularly beside the dean.
0: You know, Dean, I owe you an apology. I have been very uncharitable. I doubted your integrity. I see I was wrong.
3: Oh, that's all right, my lord.
0: No, Dean, I must make amends. Tell me, what can I do that would really please you?
3: Well, my lord, since you ask, I should be grateful if you would appoint a new canon as soon as you can.
0: I will do better than that, Dean. I will appoint the rural dean of Crowthorne now. My nephew!
3: Oh, my lord, this is generous.
0: Oh, it's not nearly as generous as you've been, Dean.
3: Oh, well, I'm very grateful, my lord.
0: Nonsense, nonsense. It's a very great pleasure. Give me his address in the morning. I'll write to him at...
3: I certainly will, my lord. And now, if you will excuse me, I must go and show my legacy from the dear good Beddoes to my wife.
0: Oh, do you have it with you?
3: Yes, would you care to see it, my lord?
0: Oh, very much, Dean. Am I the first?
3: No, Newt has seen it.
0: Newt?
2: I've been inside it, my lord.
0: Inside? My dear Dean, what can it be?
3: See for yourself, my lord.
0: What? Oh, Beddoes' car.
2: Yes, a nice little mini, my lord. The Dean gave me a lift home. It goes awfully well.
3: Yes, it does 40 miles to the gallon. Well, thank you for your advice not to ban cars in the close, my lord. I shall follow it to the letter.
0: I don't doubt you will, Dean, now.
3: And I'll bring my nephew's address in the morning. Good morning, gentlemen.
0: Really, Henry, what have I done?
1: You've let him get his own way, Bishop.
0: Have to watch him driving round the close when I've sold my car, the only car, Henry, that I've ever had.
2: Can't you buy it back, my lord?
0: I haven't enough money, Newt. I've only got £200, and I can't do anything with £200, can I?
2: Well, there is one thing, my lord.
0: Oh, what's that?
2: Well, you could pay this bill.
0: What bill?
2: My cassock.
0: Oh, all right. Very well. £175.48, you said it cost £50.
2: Well, so it did. That's for the suits.
0: What suits?
2: Well, the two they're sending. Then there's a dressing gown, 6 pairs of pajamas.
0: No, if you think I'd better buy your dressing gown and pajamas and collar, things like that.
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0: Bentley, when I was in my bath yesterday, I had a thought. A clean one. You know what I haven't seen for years?
1: Your toes?
0: Please, Bentley, I'm in mysterious vein now, not my jugular. I haven't seen one of those films where it all happens on board a train. Oh. A train that's packed with sinister characters all chasing each other and talking in strange accents.
1: Oh, well, the only train that sounds like is the 6-5 special.
0: Bentley, you will either stop passing your remarks or leave the room. Which do you choose?
1: I'll go.
0: No, don't go. These films, you see, were always spy stories. They'd start off at some big international railway station where a great train is ready to depart. A train like, well, the night train to Paris.
2: It is Victoria Station, 9:57 at night. In 3 minutes, the night train to Paris will be leaving. And from a first-class compartment, a heavily built businessman is leaning out, clasping in his arms an attractive, fair-haired lady.
0: Goodbye, love. I'll bet I'll not get cooking like yours in Paris. No, don't cry. I'll be back Thursday night. Here, I'll bring you back some scent, eh?
3: Oh, don't waste your money on scent.
0: No, I've got to buy a bottle anyway. I've promised to bring it back for the wife. Now, don't cry or you'll spoil a lovely weekend. Chin up now. Goodbye, Auntie.
3: Goodbye, dear.
0: Love to Uncle.
2: On the platform outside the compartment, a cool-eyed, debonair young fellow is talking in low tones to a grim, soldierly-looking man.
4: You can rely on me, Colonel M.
5: I hope so, Carfax.
4: I'll pass those plans over to the Secretary General. I've made them into an oblong parcel and taped them across my chest under my shirt.
6: You'd better take a seat now, madam.
4: Madam?
5: Perhaps you'd better find another place for those plans, Carfax. Now, remember, if they get you, we can't help you.
4: I realize that, sir.
5: From the moment the train leaves, I wash my hands of the whole affair.
4: I understand, sir. I would not expect you to wash your hands while the train is standing at the station.
6: Take your seats now, please. Take your seats, please.
2: A little further up the platform, another couple are conversing. A beautiful raven-haired woman and a swarthy bearded man with dark glasses and an Astrakhan hat. He looks vaguely foreign.
7: We must have no mistakes, Countess. Dimitrios is on the train. He will help you. The envelope we want is being carried by an MI5 courier called Carfax. Here, this is the only photo we could find of him.
3: Let me see. Isn't he a little young for this kind of work?
7: That photo was taken when he was 4 months old. He has probably lost those dimples by now.
3: And the ones on his face. Don't worry. I will recognize him. As soon as I have taken the plans from him, I will send them to Moscow by carrier pigeon.
7: You have the carrier pigeon with you?
3: Yes, it is concealed in the foliage of my hat.
7: Good luck, Countess.
6: Find it all, Herr Mandelbaum.

0: Well, we're making very good time. 35 minutes gone and we're nearly past the Victoria signal box already. very good, we're rattling up. Excuse me, miss. Here, miss, I'm addressing you.
1: Oh, I am sorry, I was deep in thought.
0: I reckon you must be thinking hard. Your hat keeps rising in the air and settling down again.
1: What? Oh, down, Tanya, you bad bird. If you don't keep still, Siberia.
0: Who's she talking to there? Well, we're picking up speed a bit now. I say, young fella, you don't look over comfortable.
2: I'm not terribly. Do you think you could open the window a little further?
0: What for?
2: So I can climb in.
0: Oh. Well, come on then.
2: Oh, thank you. Yes, I was talking with my friend and almost missed it. My name's Carfax.
1: Oh, Carfax.
2: Did I startle you, miss?
1: Oh, no. I thought you said Burchington Horsley. Dear, where's that photo? Yes, it could be. Mr. Carfax, would you mind laying face downwards on the seat?
2: Certainly. Like this?
1: Yes. Let me see this photo. Oh, yes, it is unmistakably the same profile. I must contact Demetrios. Will you excuse me, gentlemen?
0: Well, of course.
1: I wish to stand in the corridor a while. I have never seen Coulston South by moonlight.
2: You know, that's what I call an attractive woman. She has an air.
0: Yes, I saw her looking at his photo. He's an ugly-looking brat. Here, Mr. Carfax, how about us meeting up in Paris? You've been there before?
2: Well, not since I was just a youth, 18, 19.
0: Well, it's probably changed a bit since 1819. Here, look up, hey up, here comes the femme futile again. Here, you've come back, miss. You don't mind me saying so, you look pale.
1: Yes, sir. I've had rather a shock.
0: Well, what can you expect when a woman like you tries to squeeze past a corridor full of sleepy sailors?
1: I wish to sit down, please.
0: Oh, dear.
1: No sign of Demetrios anywhere on the train. What can have happened to him?
0: Here you are in a state, miss. Let me get you a travel pill out of my suitcase. I'll get it down from rack and... Well, isn't that typical?
1: What is it?
0: There's a dead man up here on the luggage rack.
1: A dead man?
0: Yeah, say, the cleaners should have spotted that. Well, I'll go to Barnsley. Look at that. A dead man with a dagger in him sprawled right across the rack there. Where the heck do they expect you to put your raincoat?
1: It is Demetrios. Oh, then I am on my own.
0: You know what I say? No wonder the railways are losing millions of pounds. Look at this carriage here. What a muck. A corpse on the rack, orange peel in the ashtrays. I'll tell you, if the soup's cold tonight, I'm going to register a complaint, and that's that.
3: First sittings for Darning Cop.
4: First sittings for Darning Cop.
0: Yeah, I'll have dinner, lad. I'll have dinner. What do you recommend, the boiled turbot or the shepherd's pie?
4: Well, now, I don't advise the boiled turbot, sir. Oh. Not at this speed. It's been shot across the dining car 4 times already. The shepherd's pie's got the weight to resist.
0: Well, I'll have a bundle of the shepherd's pie, then. Keep my seat, you two, won't you?
1: So, Mr. Carfax, we are alone. Wouldn't you like to come and sit next to me?
2: Thank you, but no.
1: No?
2: In my job, we are warned against beautiful women in low-cut dresses. We are taught to look down on such things.
1: I see. In that case, put your hands up, Mr. Carfax.
2: A gun. Who are you, madam? What are you? When are you?
1: My real name is Countess Nietzschebo, but in the chancelleries of Europe, they call me simply Q. And I think you know what I am after. Carfax, let us stop this fencing. That package stuck to your chest. Give it to me.
2: No.
1: Give it to me.
2: Yes. You've got cold hands.
1: Here it is. This is what I want. This envelope addressed to the Secretary General of the United Nations. The one marked not to be opened till September the 3rd, 1967.
2: No, you can't have it. I won't let you. Where's my wallet? Let me see how much I've got. £4, £4.15, £4.19. Countess, could you lend me a shilling?
1: What for?
2: I'm going to pull the communication cord.
1: Come away. Come away from that cord or I'll fire. I warn you, I'll... Very well. Take

0: When I finished my meal and went back along the swaying corridor, I was enthralled by the human pageant of this great train. I stood for just a moment, contemplating a handsome film star slumbering in his private compartment, and a thought struck me. Whether you're great or whether you're humble, when you sleep upright, you dribble. Then I opened my own compartment door. Hello, what's up with you?
1: Fetch a doctor. She shot me.
0: She shot you? Where did she shoot you?
1: Right in the middle of the tunnel.
0: Oh, dear. Are you hurt?
1: Fortunately, no. She didn't pull the trigger very hard. But I say, listen, that woman is an agent for a foreign power. I'm not allowed to reveal which one, but, Napoleon didn't do himself any good there.
0: Not Josephine.
1: Oh, never mind. Suffice it to say, this is a government matter, and I'm enlisting your aid. She's got to be found.
0: Hey, then perhaps this will help you. Look, on the seat where she left her hat, there's a grey bird with a ring round its leg. Shall we search it?
1: No. As a government employee, I can't touch that.
0: Why not?
1: It isn't my pigeon. Come on, we'll scour the train.
0: Well, she wasn't in any of the carriages. This is the last place she might be, the guard's van.
1: Oh, call out the guard. Guard!
2: What's the matter? What's the matter?
1: Have you anywhere where a woman could be hidden away?
2: No, I've tried it, but that inspector's got eyes like a hawk.
0: Oh, they're all the same. Just a minute. Carfax, look!
1: What?
0: I've spotted her. She's lying recumbent in that crate of frozen cod.
1: Where?
0: Here. Gaze carefully along the lines of cod. You'll notice one pair of eyes is looking in the other direction.
1: By Jove, yes. Come out, Countess Q. The jig is up.
3: So, I have failed.
0: You didn't have a chance from the start, Countess, you see. I was on to you all the time.
1: You? But you are just a businessman.
4: That was my cover story. My real name is Colonel Randall Michigan of the Special Service Division, United States Army Air Navy Corps.
3: Oh, no.
1: But why wasn't I told about it?
4: Because, son, what's in that envelope is too important to entrust to any one man.
3: Tell me, what is in there? It is addressed to the Secretary General of the United Nations, and it says not to be opened till September the 3rd, 1967. What does it contain?
4: You promise you won't reveal it to a living soul?
3: No.
4: It's his tickets for My Fair Lady.

0: Back to Parliament in a minute. Have your glasses. Let me hear. Finish up, Mr. Glove.
1: Aye.
0: You'll

0: drinker.
1: There's no need to adopt that disopprobrious tone, Ted. The day you see drink get the better of me, that's the day you can pass remarks.
0: Oh, no offence, Mr. Glum.
1: All right. Now, if you'll just help me up off the floor and point me... point me vaguely towards southeast, I'll be on my way.
0: No, don't leave bad friends.
1: Hey?
0: I was just curious what occasioned this relaxing of your normal moderation.
1: Thank you for the credit there.
0: Yeah.
1: What do you think's the cause of it? What do you think,
0: Harry? I don't really know.
1: Ah, dear. That boy of mine, of course. My wrong.
0: Oh.
1: Now, take last Tuesday. Before you take it, take a brown out and take the top
0: off.
1: Last Tuesday... there was Ron with Eth on the sofa, but acting so far-fetched, Eth had to say something. She just had to say something.
2: Oh, Ron. Don't think I'm trying to pry, beloved, but is everything all right? I mean, the whole evening you've been sort of wrought up. Have you got anything at all on your mind?
3: No, eh?
2: Dearest, I don't want to appear to doubt your word, but, Ron, every time you think I'm not looking, you go over to the mirror and hit yourself on top of the head with a hammer. Well, I think I'm entitled to ask why.
3: My bed's too short.
2: You're fibbing, aren't you, Ron?
3: Yes, eh?
2: Dearest, unless you confide in me, I can't help you. And I'm very worried about you. There's something behind this hitting yourself on top of the head with a hammer. And, Ron, you're going to tell me whether you like it or not.
3: All right, eh?
2: Well?
3: I don't like it, eh? It hurts.
2: Then why keep doing it, dear heart?
3: I've got to, Eth. It's the only way to solve my problem.
2: Ah, so there is a problem. I thought you wouldn't keep hitting yourself on top of the head with a hammer unless there was some good reason. Oh, dearest, won't you let me help you?
3: If you like, Eth, here's the hammer.
2: Oh, not hit you, Ron. Solve your problem.
3: That will solve it, Eth. If I'm hit on top of the head with a hammer long enough, I won't have a problem.
2: You won't have a head either. Ron Glum, you're going to tell me here and now what problem has made you take to hitting yourself on top of the head with a hammer. Is it a feeling of guilt?
3: No, Eth.
2: Well, family trouble.
3: No, Eth.
2: An affair of the heart?
3: No, eh?
2: Then what?
3: I've got a sixpence stuck up my nose.
2: Oh, Ron!
1: There. Hold his stupid head back, Eth. Let me shine the torch up his beak. We'll see if there's any... Oh, yes. Yes, I can see the tanner.
2: Oh, which side is it?
1: Tails.
2: No, Mr. Glum, which side of his nose?
1: Oh, it's the right-hand nostril. Oh. The starboard, as you might say. Well, there's a thing, eh? Oh, Ron, you are a reckless boy. Next time you're tossing a tanner for drinks, pull your head back.
2: Oh, that wasn't how he did it, Mr. Glum. It was... Oh, will you tell us, Ron?
3: Well, Dad gave me a shilling to go and get him sixpenneth of chips.
1: That's right.
2: Yes.
3: So I went to the fish shop, and the man gave me the chips and then a sixpence change.
2: Yes.
3: And then I remembered. Dad likes vinegar sprinkled over.
1: Yes, it gives the paper a better flavour.
3: Yes.
1: Still don't see why you put the sixpence in your nose.
3: I should think that would have been obvious. How else could I pick up the vinegar bottle? Dad, I had the chips in one hand and in the other hand I had the sixpence.
2: But couldn't you have put it in your pocket?
3: No, Eth, it's chained to the counter.
2: Ron, not the vinegar bottle. Why didn't you put the sixpence in your pocket?

0: It's easy enough to be wise afterwards.
1: So what you're trying to say to us is that in order to handle the chips and the vinegar, you shove the teller up your hooter.
0: Yes, Dad.
1: Yes, strike a flaming light. I suppose we can only be thankful that the change didn't come in sixpenny of the coppers. How would you have distributed it then? Well, then what'd you do when you got the sixpence up your conk then?
0: I walked home and I gave you the chips and you gave me one for going.
1: That's right.
0: And I ate it.
1: Yeah.
0: Then I licked me fingers. First this finger, then that finger.
1: Yes, all right, all right. Well, never mind the human interests. Just give me the saline facts.
0: Then I went upstairs and had me lie down. And when I woke up, I suddenly thought, oh, what about Dad's sixpence? You know it. I looked everywhere for it.
2: You'd forgotten where you put it?
0: Yes, Eth, and you'll never in a million years guess where I found it.
1: Up your great stupid conk.
0: Oh, Dad, you got it first time. It took me ages. Yeah.
2: Mr. Glum, it's no good you just standing there staring at Ron with that expression of loathing. The deed's done. Now, what about your son?
1: He's going to be done very soon.
2: This is no time for recriminations, Mr. Glum. If we don't get that sixpence out, it might... Well, I don't want to be an alarmist, but one must think of these things. The sixpence might work its way into the interior of Ron's head.
1: That must be fascinating country. It's all very well to keep saying, get it out, but how?
2: How? But you never had any such difficulty getting sixpences out of a gas meter.
1: I do that from the back with a long bit of wire. This is different, Ed. Here, wait a minute. Of course I know how to dislodge it. It's a simple scientific principle.
2: Oh, how?
1: Hit him on top of the head with an hammer.
2: He's been doing that since last night. It doesn't work. Look, surely there must be some way of blowing it down.
1: Blowing it? Well, that's worth trying. I suppose we could shove the nozzle of the bicycle pump in his ear, and then we could pump.
2: Oh, Mr. Glenn, run, blow it.
1: Oh.
2: Look, beloved.
0: Yes, eh?
2: Now, listen. Place one finger tight against your good nostril, like this. That's right.
0: That right.
2: Now, blow as hard as you can down the sixpenny one. Go on.
0: Right.
2: Anything happened, Mr. Clown?
1: Nothing's happened except he's taken on a startling resemblance to Louis Armstrong. All right, give over, Ron.
3: Oh! Oh.
1: Hold him up, Ed. His knees are sagging.
3: Oh.
1: Here, while he's half sparked out, give me over the sugar tongs. I'll try and see if I can get a purchase on the coin with them. Hold steady, Ron.
0: Dad, no. No.
1: Now, don't make out that hurt. What a baby you are. Give me a hand trying to pull the sugar tongs down again. I must say, I never imagined I'd get them up that far. There we are. That's extricated them. All right, I'm sorry. If you just keep your head still this time, I might get them up the right nostril.
2: No, I don't think you should.
1: And why not? He's my boy.
2: Yes, I know, but he's my boy too. And if it's going to be got down like that, then it should be done by, well, somebody qualified.
1: You mean a sweep?
2: Oh. A doctor. A proper doctor. Mr. Glum, you must ring up the hospital and we'll go there right away.
4: All right, Mr. Glum. As soon as I got your phone call, I got the whole operating theatre staff standing by. So now tell me, what exactly is this startling challenge to modern surgery that you mentioned?
1: Never mind the sarcasm, Doctor. Just sit down and conserve your strength for the task what lies ahead.
4: Oh.
1: I am a father, a proud father, who is putting all his faith in your professional skill. This here is Ethia. A girl whose married future depends on the steadiness of your healing hands.
4: And who is this?
0: I'm the one who put the money up.
4: Put the money up?
1: Doctor. Doctor, steel yourself.
4: Yes?
1: This young youth standing there, outwardly so brave and unconcerned, he... Doctor, the time for mincing words is past. He's got a sprazzy up his snitch.
4: A what up his what?
2: It's his nose. There's a sixpence up there.
4: And for that, you made me put the whole casualty wing on an emergency standby.
1: Doctor, forgive an old man's anxiety. I was speaking not only as the father of the boy, but as the owner of the sixpence.
4: I've never heard of such a waste of... Hello. Operating theatre?
5: Yes, Doctor?
4: Save your lights and bring me a pair of tweezers. Now, for goodness sake, Doctor, let's have a look at this nose. Yes. Yes, I see it. But what are these abrasions on the other nostril?
1: Oh, they're tong marks.
4: Tong? You mean he's Chinese?
1: No. He always looks like that. It comes from not eating his greens. Doctor! Oh, dear, I don't like the look in your eyes. Is there any hope?
4: Hope? Oh, to think I left a golfing dinner for this. For heaven's sake, get outside, you two, and let me get at this nose.
1: Well, I still say the way that doctor spoke to me was most unprofessional. I've got a good mind to report his whole attitude to the BRM.
2: Oh, Mr. Glum, it's over now. We're home. Oh, shut the door, Ron. The sixpence is out, so let's consider the episode closed, please.
1: It's not quite closed. May I remind you, Eth, I'm still waiting for Ron to give me back me tenner.
2: Well, for goodness sake, Ron, give it back to him and let's have done.
0: What, oh, Eth? Now, what did I do with it?
2: Oh, Ron!
0: I've got it, Eth. I remember having it in my hand on the bus when the inspector wanted to see my ticket. And I remember that I had my cap in one hand and the sixpence in the other, and I had to get my ticket out. Now, where did I put the sixpence?
2: Ron, you didn't!
0: Oh, Eth, you don't think I'm silly as to put it up my nose again after all that. I may not be very clever, but I don't make the same mistakes. Why?
1: Well, where is it, then? Where is it? Ron, I'm talking to you.
0: Are you talking to me, Dad?
1: Of course I'm talking to you!
0: You'll have to speak up.
1: Speak up?
0: Well, it's funny, I don't seem to be able to hear out of this ear.
1: Out of this... Oh, get the...

5 minutes, and the BBC review disturbing our recorded show to a close. Those involved were Dick Bentley, Professor Jimmy Edwards, and June Whitfield, encouraged by Wallace Eaton and the keynotes. Frank Muir and Dennis Norden wrote the script, and the program was produced by Charles Maxwell. We all invite you to tune in again.

0: written by Sanjeev Kohli and Donald McCready. Episode 4, The Lindsay Splicer.
1: Sanjeev, there is a dust bunny in the toilet duck corner. It seems to have ensnared a level, the nature of which is yet to be ascertained.
2: My guess would be raisin. It looks a wee bit wrinkly.
1: It may be an orange one, which is withered, you see. Withered with the passing of the ages.
3: Sit! In your face!
2: What's that, Sanjeev? Is that one of your horror games?
3: It's Speckled Frog Simulator for the iPhone, and you've just endangered a speckled frog's life.
1: Sanjeev, the speckled frogs are virtual and therefore have no civil rights. Abandon them immediately and retrieve this actual level so that we can identify it and achieve level closure.
3: Yeah, in a minute.
4: Nice one. You rescued a frog.
3: Yes.
1: Oh, hello, lovely Sue.
5: Hello, Ramesh. I'm just wanting to surprise my Derek with a boost. He's just been made redundant, so he needs a boost in both senses of the word.
1: Oof. Derek was in buying a boost this morning. This is his second boost of the day.
5: He never let on he'd had a boost. And here's him sending me out to get him a boost. Oh, he's naughty.
1: Well, he certainly likes his boosts. Given serious advances in genetics and stem cell therapy, he could turn into a boost.
5: Uh-huh. He does like a boost. Boost dafty is.
2: Yeah, he's boost-centric.
5: What's that word, Dave?
2: Boost-centric. It's one of mine. I made that up myself.
5: Oh, you've hit the nail on the head there, Dave. Derek is boost-centric. I'm going to call him that when I get in. I'm going to turn round to him and I'm going to say, Derek, I'm going to say, you're boost-centric. I hope it doesn't tip him over the edge.
2: I know what you mean.
5: Cheerio.
1: Bye. Bye, lovely. Boost-centric, eh? It certainly encapsulates his all-consuming passion for the boost. You're really good with the words, Dave.
2: Oh, thanks, Ramesh.
1: Ah, hello. Can I help you, sir?
6: I don't know if you can. Do you, perchance, have a copy of Popular Science?
1: Ah, you're in luck. We have one just here. Hector Spector is on holiday, so you can have his copy.
2: That's quite interesting this week. Some boffins in Austria have done some pioneering work in the field of gene splicing. What they've done is they've taken a hamster, right, and combined it with a lobster to create a new species.
1: Oh, that is pioneering. What are they calling this new Ray Harryhausen-style monstrosity?
2: Let's see. Oh, a hamster. Oh, they've painted themselves into a corner there. They should have picked two animals with more different names.
6: Yes, I actually pointed that out to Friedrich and Gillian at the conference in Bern.
1: Sorry?
6: Yes. I'm something of a boffin myself. In fact, gene splicing is very much my area.
1: Really? Wow. Lindsay really does have it all, doesn't it?
6: Thanks. Anyway, I suggested they use a gerbil instead of a hamster, because genetically speaking, they're close cousins, and that would give you a much better species name.
2: You're right. What child wouldn't love to see a gerbster?
6: Or a lobrel. But they wouldn't listen.
1: Fascinating, this fascinating, fascinating. It really is fascinating, Mr.
6: Doctor, actually. Dr. Binfield.
2: Oh, the shoes. Michael Binfield.
6: That's my name. Don't wear it out.
1: Were you watching Grease?
6: Yes. I was just flicking. I thought, oh, I'll give it 5 minutes. But I ended up watching it till the end.
2: You don't remember me, do you?
6: Should I?
2: Big Dave, Stonelaw Secondary. You were in my maths class.
6: Oh, right. Yes, you. You're Adidas Holdall.
2: The very same.
6: My God, Adidas Holdall. How are you?
2: Good, aye, yes.
1: Stop this betting. Adidas Holdall? What is Adidas Holdall?
2: That was my nickname at school, Ramesh. It was because in Primary 1, I briefly had an Adidas Holdall, so I got called Adidas Holdall.
6: Those were the days, eh? Adidas Holdall.
2: It's Dave now.
1: What was your nickname, Doctor?
6: I was Purple Ski Jacket.
2: That's right. You had a purple ski jacket, aye, in third year. Purple ski jacket. Oh, it's all flooding back now. So, are you still in touch with anyone from school?
6: Yes, the occasional Facebook flurry with Alistair McClinton and Barry Mason.
2: Who? Sorry?
6: Oh, yes. Clarks, Commando and Lord Antony.
2: Oh, aye. What are those reprobates up to now?
6: Well, Clarks Commando, he's a hotshot lawyer, deals with celebrities, apparently. Lunching with Rupert Grint. You know, Ron Weasley.
2: Oh, right, yes.
6: Some hedge dispute with Patsy Kensit, apparently.
1: Oh, how the other half live.
2: Life of Riley.
6: And Lord Antony? Well, he's actually Lord Kernahan now. made a pile of money selling shoes on the internet. Shoes.com.
2: Shoes.com. Wee Lord Antony is Shoes.com.
6: Yeah, the very same minted he is. Mr. Megabucks.
7: Well, it seems like you're doing all right yourself.
6: Oh, can't complain, Adidas hold on. Seen a fair bit of the world. I was in Zurich for 5 years. Over in the States for a bit. But back in old Lindsay now. Just made me professor at the old alma mater. So Purple Ski Jacket is back. Oh, just talking about Zurich has got my mouth all shaped for a white Toblerone. Do you have one?
1: Yes, but not on display. It gives an inferiority complex to the users of Mars and Twix et al. Sanjay will fetch it from the back shop. Sanjay?
3: Dad! You've just killed Jeremiah Frog! I'm on my personal best, you idiot!
1: He is hypnotized, but I will go.
6: So, what about yourself, Adidas Holdall? What's your story?
7: I'm doing smashing, thanks.
6: So what's your line of business? What is it you, do?
7: I make, computer games. Hi, Sanjay. We were just chatting about my games I made, remember?
3: OMG, yeah. Dave makes computer games and they're really brilliant. ROFL.
7: That's right. Computer games for the iPhone and that.
6: Oh, that's fantastic. That's all beyond me, that.
7: Aye, well, that's me now. Games this and games that.
6: Right. Anything I would have heard of.
7: Aye, well, there's, Horror Taxi. Fishman. Shut up, Sanjay. And, Robot House in Pram Race 3000. It's a sequel to Pram Race 2000. It's good.
6: It does sound good. I'm out of my comfort zone here, but I imagine that would be some kind of futuristic pram race, something like that.
7: Yeah, the prams are jet-propelled. They hover, and you can pick up balls to make you go faster. And all other kind of japes.
3: Japes! Japes!
6: Well, you certainly seem to have a fan there. Very impressive.
1: There we go, one white Toblerone. It had become fused to the cover of an out-of-date Take a Break, but it hasn't penetrated the silver wrapping. You can have the magazine gratis, although much of the Jennifer Ellison-based gossip has lost its currency.
6: Well, I've been away, so it's all news to me. Good to see you, Adidas Holdall. Always knew you would do well.
7: Aye, well, that's nice of you to say.
6: Dare say I'll see you about, now that I'm back. In fact, maybe I should get the old crew together.
7: Yeah, sounds lovely.
1: Oh, lovely. $5.99, please.
6: Cheers, then.
1: Goodbye, Doctor. Yeah, bye-bye.
8: Bye.
1: Lovely fella. I'm sure we'll be seeing a lot of him.
7: Aye, lovely. I'm just popping out for a bit of fresh aye.
1: Are you all right, Dave?
7: Never better.
9: So, I poked it through the letterbox. I'm not proud.
10: And neither should you be. But was it one of your own?
9: No. It was kind of spur of the moment. So I used one of Sultan's.
10: Sultan's your dog, I take it?
9: Yes, that's right.
10: Well, somehow that makes it not quite so bad. Well, still naughty, though. I'm wagging my finger now. You can't see it through the hatch, but I am, I can assure you. Oh, that's me waggling it again. Waggle, waggle, waggle. Naughty, naughty, Mrs. Armstrong.
9: Excuse me? It's supposed to be anonymous.
10: I'd get off my high horse pretty sharpish if I were you. Poking that through a letterbox. Dirty, dirty, Mrs. Armstrong. Right. 50 Hail Marys. 12 Our Fathers. 4 good long looks at yourself in the mirror, madam. And a good long blast of Lynx Africa through that poor woman's letterbox.
9: Right, you are, Father.
10: Out. Dirty, dirty creature. Send the next one in, will you?
11: Bless me, Father, for I have sinned.
10: Oh, hello, Dave. Have you been in before? I don't think you have.
11: Aye, well, I'm lapsed, and I generally keep a clean nose sin-wise.
10: Well, you are one of the good ones, Dave. Spill it.
11: Ach, well, I told a wee bit of a pork fib.
10: That's not like you.
11: I know. It's just an old school friend came into the shop, and he's doing very well for himself, and it seems that everyone else from my class are doing well for themselves. Everyone except Muggins, seemingly. I felt bad about working in a shop, so I kind of lied about what I did for a living.
10: It's a slippery slope, Dave, the lies. One lie leads to another, and before you know it, woof, no, come clean. You're a smasher, Dave, one of the best. I'm sure your friend will understand. I mean, what is it he does?
11: He's an internationally renowned professor of genetics.
10: What? A professor? But is it one of the real universities, or one of those jumped-up ones that used to be a soft play era? You know, the University of John Nettles or something.
11: University of Glasgow, Father.
10: Really? Right. off the record, Dave, and you never heard this from me, but lie.
11: What?
10: Oh, yes, lie till you're blue in the legs. I thought you were going to see your pal's manager of curries or something, but professor of genetics, woof. Shop assistant doesn't come close. And you know me, Dave, I love your work, but frankly, it does not cut the mustard.
11: So it's okay in the eyes of God if I just lie?
10: Nobody said anything about the eyes of God. This is just you and me talking. And anyway, I happen to know that God's got bigger fish to fry. If you only knew what the pensioners were poking through each other's letterboxes, trust me, he won't be concerned with a few white lies while there's brown mail being posted.
11: Thanks, Father. So, it's definitely okay to lie?
10: Dave, this goes no further. But according to Facebook, I'm the Bishop of Manchester, with a 24-inch waist, and that little white lie got me tickets to U2.
11: So, no Hail Marys, then?
10: No, you're fine. She's been hailed enough this morning. The denizens of Lindsay are on a slippery slope, I tell you.
11: Lindsaydens?
10: What's that now?
11: Denizens of Lindsay. Lindsaydens. It kind of fits, doesn't it?
10: Oh, that is very good, Dave. Lindsaydens. Yes, like it. Two thumbs up from Priestley. I'm going to showcase that in one of my sermons. You're very good with the words.
1: Bacon sharks. It's obvious when you think about it. In over 29 years of shop...
11: Do you mean 30?
1: Yes. I cannot believe that this is the first time that sharks will be appearing in the wall.
11: It seems like a no-brainer, doesn't it? I mean, who doesn't like bacon, apart from some religious groups? And who doesn't like sharks, apart from some less well-known religious groups? So, where do we put the sharks?
1: Oh, let's see. Pre-adolescent male section. So, put them between the pickled onion velociraptors and the nice and spicy Richard Hammonds.
8: Looks nothing like Richard Hammond.
1: Well, how sharky are the sharks?
11: Quite sharky. Thing about the sharks is they have the fin. It's quite iconic.
1: Iconic.
11: It's iconic, isn't it?
1: It's quite big, iconic.
11: Yeah, and Hammond doesn't have a fin, so it looks right. It could be anyone.
1: Yes, well, in any case, they have been marketed as small Hammonds, and we must work in that assumption. Place the sharks at once.
12: Hello again. Adidas, hold all.
1: Dave, what are you doing?
11: Oh, hello there, Purple Michael. Just stocking up on some snacks here.
12: Oh, yes?
11: Yes, we like to keep things wacky at the computer games office where I work, so I'm getting the crisps in for Crisp Wednesday.
1: Dave, the floor is awash with ruptured snacks and you stand there talking gibberish.
11: Good one, Ramesh.
12: Crisp Wednesday. Sounds good.
11: Oh, yeah, it was my idea, actually, Crisp Wednesday. It's good for morale.
1: I'll clear up, shall I?
11: Well, it is your shop.
1: All right. So I'll get Fern and Phil, shall I?
12: Fern and Phil?
11: Aye, it's what Ramesh here calls his dustpan and brush.
1: Yes, we didn't know they were going to have an acrimonious split when we named them.
12: Chris Wednesday, you say? Very good. Might try that myself. Might liven up the lab a bit. They do that at the old Hadron Small Particle Collider, seemingly. All kinds of japes to keep morale up when it's broken. Paintballing, the sumo wrestling with those inflatable suits, sexy golf. Are those sharks?
1: Yes.
12: Very good. They appear to be eating David Tennant.
11: It's Richard Hammond, actually.
12: Oh, right. Now, what are you doing on Friday night?
1: Yes, Dave, I know you are very busy with your computer games office. Perhaps it is Froobs Friday or something of that nature.
12: Well, whatever it is, it'll have to wait. I have an announcement. Adidas, hold all. You are hereby summoned to a reunion of your fellow reprobates for a leg of lamb night.
1: Oh, leg of lamb night.
8: Something different, isn't it?
13: That's actually quite good, that.
1: Yes, whatever next. Could you lift your foot, please, Dave? You have a compressed Hammond in your tread.
11: All right, sorry.
12: In attendance will be yourself, Adidas Holdall, yours truly, Purple Ski Jacket, Lord Anthony, Clark's Commando, Pencil Case, and Peter Nellis, a.k.a. Peter Nellis, Or should I say, Detective Inspector Peter Nellis. 7:30 sharp at the Horatio T. Greedy Guts themed restaurant.
7: Yeah, I don't know about that. Friday night might be difficult. Quite busy just now, working on a new game, you know. Space Murder.
12: Well, you're going to have to put Space Murder on a low heat, I'm afraid, because I'm not taking no for an answer. I'm determined to get some lamb inside that Adidas hold-all.
7: Oh, I don't know.
12: They're all expecting you.
7: Aye, but...
12: No! You will be there. Been phone-bashing all week to get this organised. I put my gene splicing on the back burner. The least you can do is put your horror games on pause.
7: I'll see what I can do.
12: See you there.
1: Ah, hello, lovely Ted.
14: Hello, lads. This town needs an enema.
1: That's a bit harsh, Ted.
14: Oh, I'm no meaning Lindsay, Ramesh. I'm meaning Gotham.
1: Gotham?
14: Aye. Never rub another man's rhubarb.
1: What is this, Ted? What parallel universe is this? Where is your homespun wisdom and Bon Moore?
14: Oh, I was watching Batman on Channel 5 last night. The Jack Nicholson one?
1: Yes. Batman, yes. I'm of a mind, make some oogie.
14: Yeah, that's the one. I'm Mickey Mail. Well, I only meant to watch 5 minutes. But you get sucked in, don't you?
1: Yes, you do. You do get sucked in, yes.
7: Whatever, Grandad.
1: So, what are you after, huh? Bat Ted?
14: Have you got any theme sticking plasters? Something that would cheer up a badly maimed granddaughter.
1: Oh, let's see. We have Winnie the Pooh, Dora the Explorer, and Rolly Moe.
7: Oh, no. Rolly Moe is so 5 minutes ago.
14: Oh, see? Well, I didn't even know who he was.
7: OMG! Get with the programme, Ted.
14: Oof, you're a bit surly, aren't you, Dave?
7: Oh, I'm sorry, Ted. I'm channeling Sanji.
14: Oh, I never even knew he'd passed on. My condolences. Oh.
7: I'm not dead, but Munch. I'm in the back shop.
14: But Munch? Is that an American thing?
7: I believe it is, Ted, aye.
15: Yes!
14: Oh, Sanji, welcome back to the land of the living.
15: Sick.
14: I'll take the Rolly Moe ones then. So what's this in aid of?
7: Well, Ted, I've got this meeting, you see, and I kind of need to know all about the young people's computer games, but I don't know all about the young people's computer games. So I've got this earpiece here, and Sanji's feeding me the information. Well, we're just practicing to make it sound natural, you know.
14: Oh, that's very James Bond. Pay attention, 007.
7: OMG, your chat is so supermarket's own.
14: Is that you saying that, Dave? Or is that Sanji?
15: It was me, Biatch.
14: Oh, that's very impressive. That sounded like it came from yourself, Dave. Well, your meeting will be great. Oh, meeting. Have you been headhunted or something?
7: No.
1: Oh, no. Maybe you are being headhunted, Dave, huh? Maybe the games industry beckons, now that you consider yourself too good for shop.
14: Is that right, Dave?
7: No, that is not right, Ted.
14: Oh, are you two having a wee tiffy? A wee cream puff?
15: Yeah, it's brilliant.
14: It takes more muscles to smile than to frown, you know. Hmm?
1: No need to tell me, Ted. You're preaching to the shoe here. I'm always smiling. You see, I love this shop and I love working in it. Unlike some people, by which I mean Dave.
7: Aye, well, some people don't appreciate that sometimes it's important to not look stupid in front of your old school friends, who are all bloody rocket scientists and brain boxes and don't work in a shop.
1: Yes, but some people don't think there's anything wrong with working in a shop.
7: Well, some people agree with some people, but just think that some people are missing the point, and it's only one night, and what harm can it do?
1: Yes, well, maybe some people think it's a slap in the face to have their chosen profession thrown back in their face.
7: Well,
14: Stop arguing! I don't like it when you argue.
1: No, you're right, Ted. Maybe some people should take the afternoon off and think seriously about their position.
7: Well, maybe some people will.
14: Do you mean you, Dave?
7: Aye. Come on, Sanji. We need the practice anyway.
14: Just the Rolly Moe, then, the mate.
7: Great idea, this purple ski jacket. Leg of lamb night. It's something different, isn't it?
12: Fresh breath there.
7: Well, it's something different, right?
12: Well, the gang's all here. Minus Lord Anthony. Sends his apologies. Sock issues, apparently. He's on site firefighting.
8: Shoes.com, they're massive. He did all right for himself, eh?
12: So have you, so have you, so have you. You reprobate.
11: Did you come up with the name Thighmaster?
8: I did, yes. Every time a Thighmaster gets sold, yours truly gets 45 pence. Come to Daddy. Oh.
12: So, yourself, Clark's Commando, lawyer to the stars, what are you working on just now?
16: Well, the P. Diddy debacle continues unabated.
11: What P. Diddy debacle?
16: The name changed from Puff Daddy. We've only just crossed the last T and dotted the last I in the stationery.
12: And Peter Nellis, or should I say, D.I. Nellis of the Yard?
17: Evening all.
12: And what's your story?
17: Well, started off in the beat, made our way through the ranks, few recent callers, and that's me now. Detective Inspector, own desk, own secretary. You didn't weep.
11: I've got my one desk.
8: I've got two desks.
11: I've got a virtual desk.
12: Which brings us to Adidas Holdall, the Bill Gates of Lindsay.
16: I love chicken hunt too. I mean, many of the cases nearly collapsed because I was too busy hunting the chickens to listen to the beak. Tell me that's one of yours.
11: Well, yes, chicken hunt too. OMG, that was a real challenge because we pure had to fit 14 levels and like all the boss fights into 512k, and that's totally with parallax scrolling and no buffer.
16: Really? That's all Greek to me. How about that plane landing one?
11: Oh yeah, that's Mainz's. That one is the tits. OMG, hold on a minute. Dave, I need to take this.
12: What?
11: You won't believe it, Grebo pure got a tattoo on his ankle, and his mum only found out because he's kept his socks on for 3 weeks and now he's grounded, so I'm getting his ticket for the Saturdays.
12: Are you all right, Dave? Something wrong with your ear?
11: You know what? There is something wrong. I've lied to you all.
12: What are you talking about, Adidas?
11: I don't make horror games. Sorry, games. Do you know what, Sanjay? Stand down, it's over.
15: Sick!
8: Who's Sanjay?
11: Ramesh's son.
8: Who's Ramesh?
11: The shopkeeper that I work for. I don't make horror games. I work in a small to medium local retail concern. I sell Monster Munch. And Bella Magazine. And Schmackos. And graduation cards. And ice poles. And the Uncle Ben's range. And Yu-Gi-Oh's. And Hall's Mentholyptus, and Snickers Flapjacks, and Yoo-Hoo Paper Glue, and tights. And I'm very happy to do so. I love my job. I love the people I work with. I love my customers. And I don't care what all you big shots think of me. I'm happy. Shop is my life.
8: See, right, I never invented the Thighmaster. I did have a Thighmaster, but I lost it. I think it's in my ex-wife's garage. I mean, I'm a security guard in Debenhams. I just said that to impress you all tonight.
16: I'm the same. Never met Puff Daddy in my life. Never practiced law. Not in an all-night garage.
17: I'm a male prostitute.
12: Are you indeed? So you're all lying liars.
17: It's only one night. What is it that you do, Michael?
12: I'm a professor of genetics at Glasgow University.
17: No, what are you really?
12: I'm a professor of genetics at Glasgow University.
11: And are you happy?
12: Yes.
11: Well, I'm happy. Clutch Commando, are you happy?
16: Happy with my lot, yes.
11: Pencil case, happy?
8: Yes, more than.
11: And what about yourself, Peter Nellis, happy?
17: Well, if I'm being honest, I'd sooner I wasn't a male prostitute, but it is lovely to see you, though.
11: And that's the main thing, isn't it? Good company, good conversation. Now, none of us know much about genetics, so Purple Ski Jacket, you'll need to answer this one for us.
12: Yes.
11: Is it possible, genetically speaking, for a leg of lamb to eat itself?
12: I don't believe so, no.
11: Well, can I suggest we wire in Willis Nillis? I have it on good authority from an internationally renowned professor that this leg of lamb won't eat itself.
12: Absolutely. Dig in, you reprobates.
17: Hello, strangers.
11: Hello, Ramesh. I just want to...
17: No need, Dave. I heard your testimony on the distinct Bluetooth. Very moving. I knew you shared my passion for shop. It was just nice to hear it.
3: Sorry I arsed it up for you, Dave. I had to take that call.
13: Greeblepure got...
7: A tattoo, yes, I know. Don't worry, Sanji, you did me a favour. I don't think I realised how lucky I was.
1: Yes, sir, well, perhaps I could have been a bit more understanding.
7: No, Ramesh, I was in the wrong, pure and simple.
13: Is that you two back on, then?
7: Ramesh?
1: Of course, Dave. I can never stay mad at you. You are my soulmate, my shop buddy, my hetero life partner.
13: Sick.
12: Adidas, hold on!
7: Purple ski jacket! Quite a night we had last night.
12: Indeed. So, this is the famous wall of crisps, is it? Yes. Quite elegant in its simplicity. Dave was waxing lyrical about his love for the wall last night, Ramesh. Couldn't shut him up. Reprobate.
7: Aye, well, I do love them all.
1: Yes, we've indexed by snack size this semester, so you can choose from the spectrum defined by chicken leprechauns on the bottom left there to cheese and chai small particle colliders in the northeast corner.
12: I'm not here to make a purchase, Ramesh. I'm actually here to ask Dave's permission about something.
7: What's that?
12: Well, you remember we were dissecting the whole lobster-hamster debacle over the After Eights?
7: That's right. We were just saying, Ramesh, that if you're going to combine animals, you want to think of the name first.
12: Yes, you don't want to paint yourself into a corner, gene-splicing-wise.
7: You want a name that makes sense, and you don't want a name that's going to frighten people.
12: Exactly. I'm always giving people the heebie-jeebies with my unnatural chimerae. Point is, Dave, the genius here, came up with a smashing theoretical animal with a lovely family-friendly name. Hit him with it, Dave. I'll be a trumpet.
7: Well, what you do is, you cross a bear with a zebra to get a Barbara.
1: Ah, you really are a word-combining brain box, Dave.
12: Not just word-combining, species-combining. Bears are actually zebra-compatible, genetically speaking. So, with your permission, Dave, I'm going to go ahead with that as my next project. The Barbara.
7: Oof, of course. It'll be my pleasure.
12: Good. I need to call Zurich. You're a genius, Adidas Holdall. Oh, is that how you'd like to be credited in the journals?
7: Am I getting credited?
12: Of course.
7: No, Dave's fine.
12: He most certainly is. Oh, I can't wait to combine these animals. I just love combining animals. I'll see you later.
7: Wow.
1: The Barbara. You see, Dave? Even from a lowly newsagent store confectioners, you can change the world.
7: It would seem that I can.
1: Yes. Now go and mop up the leakage from that purple toilet duck before it seeps through to the Kipling section.
7: It would be my pleasure.
0: Bags, Mags and Bags, with Ramesh, played by Sanjeev Kohli, Dave by Donald McCleary, Alok by Sushil Kumar, Sanjay by Omar Raza, Father Henderson by Gerard Kelly, Ted by Gavin Mitchell, Lovely Sue by Julie Wilson-Nimmo, Mrs. Armstrong by Maureen Carr, and Michael Binfield played by Sylvester McCoy, with other voices performed by the cast. The producer was Gus Beattie. Bags, Mags and Bags is a Comedy Unit production for BBC Radio 4.
18: It's for you. It's your dinner. It's called Cupboard Love. Cupboard Love's different. 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See this foil pouch? Keeps it moist and squeezy. That's right. It's a new kind of cat food. Moist. It's good for you. Like it?
19: New Cupboard Love. What the well-cared-for cat has for dinner.
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0: Captain Peacock, I'm late.
1: Not good enough, Miss Browns. You are 15 minutes late. What would happen if everybody else was 15 minutes late?
0: The store would open at 15:15.
2: Don't be cheeky, Miss Browns. Captain Peacock is quite within his rights to dress you down.
1: Have you an explanation?
0: Yes, it's Friday. I haven't got any money and I couldn't afford the bus fare. I had to hitchhike.
1: Then you should have left home earlier.
0: I did. I stood on a corner and I lifted my skirt and showed a bit of stocking like Marilyn Monroe did in Bus Stop.
2: What happened?
0: Bus crashed. And I had to make a statement.
2: The same thing happened to me once with a Centurion tank.
1: Were you trying to stop it, Mrs. Slocum, or were you driving it?
2: I think Mr. Granger is trying to attract your attention, Captain Peacock.
3: Captain Peacock, are you free?
1: Yes, I'm free, Mr. Granger.
3: I hope you won't mind my mentioning the fact, but I left my purse behind on the wireless in the kitchen this morning.
1: No, I don't mind you mentioning it at all.
3: No, well, I was wondering if you could let me have the pound back which I lent you yesterday.
1: Of course, Mr. Granger. Oh, dear. I, too, seem to have left my note case in the study on top of the colour television set.
3: Have you? I seem to remember that you did the same thing last Friday, Stephen.
1: Yes, Ernest. Yes, it seems I'm getting rather forgetful.
3: Yes. That's why I reminded you about the pound.
1: Don't worry, Mr. Granger. Our pay will be down in a moment, and as soon as I can get change for one of my larger notes, you shall have it.
2: You know, you really should try to make your money last out the week, Miss Brown.
0: I can't even make it last the weekend.
2: What do you spend it on?
0: Clothes.
2: Clothes?
0: Yes, clothes, so the boys will ask me out to dinner.
2: Yes, but if you didn't spend it on clothes, you could stay at home and cook something for yourself.
0: Oh, I can't afford to buy food for myself. It's too expensive.
2: Yes, but you could afford it if you didn't spend your money on clothes.
0: Yes, well, if I spent my money on food, I couldn't afford to spend it on the clothes, so the boys would ask me out to dinner.
2: I just don't understand young people nowadays. I don't understand what you're talking about.
0: I just like going out, that's all.
2: My dear girl, I could be wined and dined every night if I wanted to. If it wasn't for that awful wrestling match in the car when you got home. Those roving hands and the sloppy kisses and the fight to get the door open and escape.
0: Did many of them get away, Mrs. Smith?
2: Go and check the till, Miss Brown.
4: Well, so anyway, I couldn't take her home to my place, see, because it was Thursday night, and that's the night my mum does her feet.
5: Oh. Well, I suppose that would take the romance out of it. So what did you do?
4: Well, I took her back to hers. It was absolute disaster. Her old man came back early and insisted on watching the telly with us. Then her aunt came back. Then her mum came home from bingo. And then her sister came downstairs with the baby because it wouldn't stop crying. 3 hours later, her old man asked me what my intentions were. I told him, with all you lot here, nothing at all, so he kicked me out. What did you do?
5: Well, I had an old friend round to dinner, but it wasn't a very successful evening. I mean, you've got to be in the mood for cooking, haven't you? I got a bit cross and slammed the oven door and, well, my Yorkshires wouldn't rise. You know, I didn't know which way to turn, which is very unusual for me.
4: Yeah.
5: So do you know what
4: did you do?
5: I got my rolling pin out, I flattened it all down, I threw a tin of fruit salad on it and served it as a surprise pancake. Made the evening.
4: Yes, it would. Hello, what's this?
5: Do you mind? That's a friend of mine.
6: You left in such a hurry, I forgot to give you the keys to the flat. Thank you for a lovely evening. I'll phone you when I'm free.
4: What's all that about then?
5: Well, we've known each other for ages. We see a lot of each other.
4: Well, you and that gorgeous thing.
5: But she's a very good friend of mine.
4: Look at those legs.
5: That is a very lovely person.
4: You're telling me.
5: And I'll tell you something else. He's much more settled since he's had the operation.
7: Come in.
1: Sent for me, Mr. Rambo?
7: Oh, yes, Captain Peacock, come in. It's Friday once again.
1: It is indeed, sir.
7: Would you be good enough to take round these pay packets?
1: Yes, sir. Well, that's what all the workers have been waiting for.
7: I don't know how they manage some of them.
1: Oh, by Friday morning, half of them are borrowing money for Cop. Where's mine?
7: Oh, some mistaken accounts. They say it'll be through this afternoon. See you for lunch, as usual.
1: Yeah, no, I'm putting it on a bit round the old tum.
0: Is that about it, Mrs. Slocum?
2: Perfect, Miss Brahms. There, you see, madam, with the shorter hem and the alterations to the sleeves and the bit taken out of the back and, oh, yes, the shoulders adjusted and the buttons moved, it'll fit you like a glove.
0: Wouldn't it be easier to get one in my size?
2: But it's an unrepeatable offer.
0: Yes, it's last year's stock.
2: That'll do, Miss Brahms. If madam would like to go into the fitting room and take it off, we'll get it sent away for alterations.
0: When will it be back?
2: Oh, much less than a month. And I'll have the £2 alteration fee put on madam's account.
0: £2?
2: Well, it does have to go to Edinburgh, madam. All our alterations go to Edinburgh. I mean, if you have them done in London, you never know who'll be handling the garment, do you?
0: Very well, then.
1: Only a woman with your persuasive tongue, Mrs. Slocum, could unload a 44 long onto a 36 short.
2: Well, we have to get our commission somehow.
1: The receipt slips are inside, as usual.
0: Yeah, they've taken £4.62 in tax.
2: And you owe me £1, don't forget.
0: Well, with all this kneeling we have to do, they ought to give us something for our tights. Look at my knees. Look at them. They're all baggy.
2: Pull them up, Miss Brahms.
1: Is that where they end?
0: Yes. Well, I have to get the long ones on account of the fact that I've got big feet.
1: It might solve your problem, Miss Brown, if you wore braces.
0: Very funny.
1: Or alternatively, you could sew suspenders onto your brassiere.
2: Will that be all, Captain Peacock?
4: What size is your fiancé, madam? Around the chest, I mean.
0: He can get into my sweater quite easily.
4: Who couldn't? What about something like this? You can't go wrong with a fluffy fair isle.
0: Difficult to say. He's about your build, and he's ginger.
4: Oh. That goes with the fluffy fair isle, all right.
0: He's got a beard.
4: How about that?
0: His eyes are a different colour.
4: Would it be easier if you brought him in?
0: Well, that would spoil the surprise. And he loves a surprise.
4: Ah, well, you bring him in then, madam. Mr. Humphreys will find a way of surprising him.
0: I'll do that. Thank you.
4: None at all. Good morning, madam.
1: Mr. Humphreys, Mr. Lucas, you free?
4: Yes, we're free.
1: Check these, please. Mr. Granger, are you free?
3: At the moment, thank you.
4: Oh, blimey. £11.47. I'm supposed to get 19 quid a week.
5: Well, there's probably some deductions. Check your slip.
4: Tax, £6.12.
5: Well, you see, the Concorde is expensive. Then there's the coal board and the iron and steel board, the railways, not to mention the upkeep of our stall in the common market. Well, you've got yourself a bargain there, if you did but know it.
4: National Health, £1.21. I haven't been near a doctor in 5 years.
5: No, oh, well, when you get pregnant, you'll get your maternity grant.
4: 10p for Grace Brothers Social Club. Social Club. A converted scout out on the edge of Romney Marshes. A crack ping-pong ball and 3 darts with foul vest.
5: It's worth it for the annual outing alone. Now, where else could you see Captain Peacock in a funny hat and Mrs. Slocum going home kaleid on the bus?
4: 20p for Grace Brothers Staff Home. Now, that I don't mind. I mean, what a way to end your days. When you're too old to bend down and take an inside leg, you can sit all day in the drizzle in a wheelchair, waiting for that voice to come crying out of the sky, "Are you free, Mr. Lucas?" And 5 minutes later, you've got Granger measuring you up for a pair of wings, telling you they'll ride up with wear.
5: They'll measure you for an asbestos suit.
8: Are you all right? Here's your alterations. Oh, blimey, is that all they give you? Do you want to join a working class, mate? Look at that.
4: Where'd you get all that?
8: Oh, well, it was a strike, you see. When we come back, we had to do overtime to catch up with a bad lot. For the sake of wearing a cardboard collar and calling yourself middle class, you're doing yourself out of all the readies.
5: We do have one advantage.
8: Oh, yeah? What's that?
5: Take this to the dustbin. Smash.
8: Capitalist.
1: Smash.
8: Oh, sorry, Constable. Was I speeding?
1: Smash, you are not supposed to appear on this floor after 10 o'clock in your working clothes.
8: Well, how am I supposed to deliver this lot, then? Starkers?
1: You will leave it in the staff entrance and attract Mrs. Slocum's attention.
8: Now, look here. I've been here many...
1: Stop arguing, Mr. Mash, and just do as you were told by your superiors.
8: Well, I'll bet you didn't get 60 quid in your pay packet this week, did you, eh? Hey, hey?
9: Oh, I'd like a pair of gloves for my husband. He has such cold hands.
2: Just over there, madam. Mr. Mash, do handle those with a little delicacy. They're £44 each.
8: Well, I'll tell you something. I get more for pushing them about than you do for selling them.
2: You just can't get the right sort of people for this job nowadays.
0: Yes, and he's worked here for 35 years.
1: I've told him in future to attract your attention from the staff entrance.
2: Thank you, Captain Peacock.
5: Now, do bring the gloves back if they don't fit, madam, and we'll change them with pleasure.
9: The fingers do seem a bit long.
4: Well, don't worry, madam. They'll ride up with wear. Everything does.
5: What about a nice tie to go with them?
4: Yes, or a briefcase to keep them in.
5: Or one of our latest novelties, an automatic umbrella.
9: He lives in the south of France. It hardly ever rains.
4: They make very good sunshades as well.
9: Hello.
5: What's the matter, madam?
9: Oh, the centre stone is gone. Look.
4: Well, I shouldn't worry, madam. I don't think it'll notice amongst all the others.
9: Oh, but it was 3 carats, worth over £1,000. And it was so pretty.
5: Oh, they usually are.
4: Are you sure you had it when you came in? I mean, you sure you didn't leave it trapped in your Rolls Royce?
9: Oh, well, I did try on a mink at Alistair Solomon's. Perhaps it's there.
5: Well, I should pop back before Alistair sweeps up. In the meantime...
9: I was also at the hairdresser's first thing. And then I bought a pair of shoes.
5: I'll tell you what, madam. You retrace your steps and we'll take care of everything at this end.
9: Oh, you're very sweet.
5: So I've been told.
9: I'm sorry to give you so much trouble.
5: It's no trouble at all, madam.
9: Oh, thank you. Oh, my husband will be furious if he finds out. I'll give £100 to the person who finds it.
5: £100? Now, don't worry. If it's here, we'll find it. Mr. Lucas?
10: Where are you?
8: Get up, you fool. Look, there's 100 quid lying around here somewhere.
5: We don't want the rest of the shop looking for it, otherwise we won't get the reward. I'm not just a pretty face.
4: I'll tell you what, we'll both look, and if we find it, we'll split it 50-50.
5: Well, it was my customer, 60-40.
4: Ah, yes. Well, then if I spot it first, 60-40 to me.
5: And then if I spot it first, 70-30 to me.
4: A straight 50-50.
5: A straight 60-40.
4: A straight 50-50 is my last offer.
5: Give me one good reason.
4: I've just spotted it.
5: A straight 50-50. Where have you spotted it?
4: Between Peacock's legs.
5: How did it get there? No, see what you mean. Oh, it's just by his heel. It's shining like Beachy Head Lighthouse.
4: Yes, and if he looks down between his legs now, you and me have got 50% of Sweet Fanny. Listen. I'll go over there and hide it. And you try and get it away.

0: standing like that, Mr. Lucas?
1: Why am I standing like this, Captain Peacock?
0: That is what I asked.
2: It's your lumbago, Mr. Lucas.
1: It's my lumbago, Mr. Lucas. Hey, Captain Peacock.
0: Why do you suddenly get it behind my back?
1: No, it's behind my back.
3: Come here, Mr. Lucas. Is that the best you can do?
1: At the moment, sir, yes.
2: I usually have to massage it for him, Captain Peacock.
1: Oh, the relief.
0: Why are you massaging his ankle, Mr. Humphreys? That's not where you get lumbago.
2: Well, if I was to massage him where you get lumbago, we'd both be thrown out.
1: He's gone.
2: It's in my pocket.
0: Back to your places, both of you.
4: Just a moment, Captain Peacock. I'd like a word with everybody.
0: Yes, would all the staff pay attention, please? Mr. Rumbold would like a word with everybody.
1: Captain Peacock, would you like us to go back to our places while Mr. Rumbold has his word with everyone or stay here?
0: Don't be juvenile, Mr. Lucas.
5: I have just had a message from a lady who has lost a valuable diamond somewhere in this department. Now, she's offering a substantial reward for its recovery, so I suggest you all have a very good search. Whoever finds it should bring it straight to me, and I will divide the reward equally amongst you all.
0: How much is the reward, sir?
5: I beg your pardon?
0: How much is the reward?
5: How much is the reward?
0: Yes.
5: £75.

0: Very convincing, sir.
1: The old chiseler's trying to do us out of 25 quid.
2: It's his ears, you know. When they're low set like that, it means they've got criminal instincts.
3: Well, carry on and good luck. Very
2: good, sir. Pretend to be looking.
4: That's three in this department and two in the ladies. That is five. 5 and 75 is 505 carried two. That'll be £15 each.
5: Divided among six, Mr. Granger.
4: Captain Peacock, as you are neither a member of my department nor of Mrs. Slocum's, I don't see how you could possibly have any claim on the reward.
5: I, on the other hand, have no difficulty whatsoever in seeing how I might have a claim on it. And have a claim on it, I will.
6: Well, I think whosoever's department it's found in should get the lion's share.
0: Well, I think whoever finds it should get the lion's share.
5: No. Well, there's no doubt that Mr. Lucas has the best suggestion.
4: Well, are we all agreed to cut Captain Peacock in?
5: Believe me, Mr. Granger, I'm very much in. So now let's all start looking for it, shall we?
2: This must be very small.
6: Captain Peacock, what is the reason for your proximity?
5: This is my area. I shall look here. You look over there.
2: Captain Peacock.
5: Hmm?
2: I see, Captain Peacock.
5: Hmm.
2: Should we discover the diamond, wouldn't it be better to take it to the young lady direct?
5: Well, should you discover the diamond, Mr. Humphrey, it would be the sensible thing to do, yes.
7: To whom am I speaking? Madam's butler? Well, would you tell Madam when she returns that we have located her stone? No, this is not the doctor's. We are Grace Brothers. Yes, I have the diamond here in my hand. And the message is...
8: Not now. I'm busy with my secretary.
7: Yes, the message is for her to come directly to my office and make the £100 reward payable personally to me, Cuthbert Rumbold. Yes. And I will see that it goes to those who deserve it. Goodbye.
8: Come in.
9: Have you finished your call to MI5, sir?
8: What? Yes. Don't tell anyone else.
7: You couldn't hear through the door, could you?
9: No, sir.
7: Good.
2: Pretend you're looking.
1: And ought we to take it to Rumbold?
2: Oh, use your loaf. If we take it to him, she'll make out the cheque for 100 to him. He'll pocket 25, and six of us will have to share what's left. Do you follow me?
1: Well, I'm trying, but he's going to give me housemaid's knee.
2: How are you being served, sir?
8: Good.
2: What we've got to do is to get this woman to make out the cheque for 100 to us. We'll pocket 25 and then take our share as well.
1: Of course, and Rumbo can't complain because he was trying to fiddle us in the first place. Yeah, but how are we going to get hold of this woman's telephone number so we can ring her, tell her we've got it and that she's got to come and see us?
2: Well, one of us will bravely sneak into Rumbo's office when he's at lunch and get it.
1: Which one?
2: A toss of the coin will decide.
1: Heads.
2: Good luck.
1: You've got low set ears as well, haven't you?
5: Mr. Rumbold. Blue, white, flawless, 3 carats or more. 58 facets. Oh, what a careless lady. Now, where's her number? Now then, Mr. Rumbold is going to make a telephone call.
10: Operator.

0: Rumbold here. Would you get me 9650721?
1: Is that you, Captain Peacock?
2: No. I found it.
1: Put it out of sight. Follow me. Now that we've found it, I'm going to see that we get the biggest share.
2: But I found it.
1: It was found in my department, and I gave you permission to look.
2: All right, then, well, how can we get a bigger share if we've already agreed?
1: Because we'll hide it. And if they don't divvy up, we'll say we can't find it. Hand it over.
2: Right. Oh, it must have slipped through. I can't find it.
1: You wouldn't double-cross me, Miss Brahms.
2: No, honest, Mrs. Slocum, it... Oh, yes, I found it. It's gone down the inside of me tights. Oh, you're going to take ages to get off.
1: Oh, well, shake it down your leg and we'll cut the toe off.
3: Has Rumbo gone to lunch?
2: Yes, he went about 10 minutes ago. And I'm going to get mine now.
4: Quite true.
2: Oh!
5: And now I suggest, madam, that you meet me by the lifts on the ground floor. Oh, that's quite easy. I shall be wearing a red carnation. I'm tall, slightly greying at the sides. Yes, that's right, rather distinguished. If you'll make the check payable to Captain S. Peacock, and I will see that the £75 gets to the one who deserves it. It was £100. I see. Madam is very generous. Some people have no integrity.
0: Operator, I wonder if you'd get me 9650721.
6: What, again?
0: Yes, again.
7: Hello, oh, my name's Lucas. Could I speak to the lady that lost the diamond?
8: Lucas?
7: Yes, that's right, Lucas.
8: Lucas?
7: Captain Peacock!
8: What is the meaning of this?
7: Ah, well, I was just trying to ring up the lady, you see, sir.
8: Why?
7: Ah, yes, why? Well, it's a private matter, really.
8: Why, Mr. Lucas?
7: Well, you see, sir, she fancied me.
8: She fancied you?
7: Ah, you noticed it too.
8: I demand an explanation.
7: Shall I come down there, or will you come up here?
8: I was searching for the diamond.
7: It wasn't lost in here.
8: Well, it could have been carried in here on the sole of a shoe that had a bit of chewing gum on the sole.
9: What are you two doing in here?
8: I came to say that I hadn't found the diamond, sir. Oh.
7: And I came to say that I hadn't found the diamond either.
9: Well, keep searching, gentlemen. Come in.
1: May I have a word with Mr. Rumbold?
9: What can I do for you, Mrs. Slocum?
1: Well, I came to say that I haven't found the diamond.
2: And I haven't found it either.
1: But if Miss Brahms or I did find it, we feel, and I am unanimous in this, that we ought to get a bigger cut.
9: Yes, well, I think if you find the diamond... That's perfectly fair.
8: Yes, whoever finds the diamond should have the larger cut. Or indeed all of it.
9: Yes, well, let's agree to that then. Whoever finds the diamond gets all the reward.
7: Yes, I definitely agree with that.
1: Not yet. Yes, we agree also. And I think the moment has come for me to tell you...
9: Come in. Have you come to tell me that you haven't found the diamond?
10: No, I've come to tell you that Mr. Granger has.
11: What? It had rolled under the counter. Isn't it marvellous? We all get £12.50 new pence.
7: Well, what about this one, then? She must have lost two.
9: Or three.
1: She couldn't have lost four.
9: Come in.
8: Come in, Mr. Mayor.
12: Oh, there you are, Mrs. Slotham. Here, you've got a bit of sewing on to do. I found these in my truck.
1: They're off the dresses. It's all rubbish. Look, we should have guessed. Look, they're all mounted for sewing on.
11: Oh, so they are.
12: Well, we'll have to get looking again, won't we?
9: Just a moment. Rumbold here.
3: Somebody phoned and suggested what? Yeah? Yes, I see. The lady is on her way up. Apparently she's been waiting by the lifts downstairs for a gentleman who is tall, slightly graying at the sides, rather distinguished, he says, and wearing a red carnation. Now, I wonder who that could be. Correct me if I'm wrong, Captain Peacock, but I don't recall you producing a diamond.
8: Well, I thought it was rubbish like the rest.
12: Well, let's have a butcher's.
1: Here, let me see that. It's not mounted. It's the real one. Oh, £1,000. I've never had anything worth that much in my hand before.
4: Neither have I.
3: Yes, well, you can all get back to work now. And, Captain Peacock, I'll see that you get the £75.
8: I prefer to stay, sir, and receive the full reward personally.
3: Come in. Ah, it's young Mr. Grace.
6: Good afternoon, Mr. Grace.
3: We weren't expecting you, sir.
12: No, you were in a fortnight ago for 10 minutes.
6: This young lady has told me all about it in the lift. I think you've all done very well.
13: Thank you, Mr. Grace.
14: Who found it?
8: I'm happy to say that I did.
14: Oh, I'm very grateful to you. And I'll give you the £100 I promised.
1: £100?
3: And it was a bad line.
6: I'm going to put in another £100, making it £200 in all.
8: That's very generous of you, Mr. Grace.
12: Don't the rest of us get any?
6: Oh, yes, you're all going to benefit. Now, you make the cheque out to me, and I will make out another cheque for £100.
3: £200, I think you said, Mr. Grace.
6: £200 to go to Grace Brothers Staff Home. You see, virtue does bring its own reward, as I can see by all your happy faces.
11: Grace Brothers Staff Home.
12: Oh, what are you smiling about?
11: Well, it rather seems that I should be the first one to benefit.

0: You know, cats have minds of their own. 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They really do know what they like. Tibby.
1: 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And Tabby, she's happier than ever. 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
4: I say, you fellas, Billy Bunter's back.

0: Billy Bunter afloat. Whee! It was just before breakup at Greyfriars School. The removed fellows were asking one another for the holes, but nobody, so far, had displayed any desire for the fascinating company of William George Bunter.
1: I say, you fellows!
2: Fuck it, Bunter!
1: Oh, Billy Wharton!
2: Buzz!
0: The famous five were deep in a financial problem in the study. They were, in fact, at the moment, a committee of ways and means.
3: It would be jolly on the river, but...
1: Topping, if we could fix it up. But...
4: The topfulness would be terrific. But
2: we should want a decent boat. And hiring a boat on the Thames in the summer would be rather a big item. We're not rolling in money like... Coker.
1: Oh, coker.
3: But if some good Samaritan would lend us a boat, we could manage everything else.
1: I say, you fellows, if you let a chap speak, it's really, really important.
2: Pulls off your fat ass before you're booted.
1: Yes. Oh, well, I like that. I can jolly well tell you that there's plenty of fellows in the remove who would jump at it if I offered to stand them a boat this vac.
3: What?
1: That's what I came here to tell you, fellows. I'd like you to come on my boat.
3: Your boat?
1: Well, not exactly my boat. I mean, it's going to be lent to me for the holes.
2: Gammon.
1: Oh, really, Bull?
3: And who's lending you the boat for the summer?
1: Oh, somebody I know. Mind, it's a jolly good boat. It's roomy and all that. I'm standing it, and you fellows, you can just meet any little day-to-day expenses that crop up. That'll be fair all round, I think.
2: Quite. Couldn't be fairer if there was a boat, eh? But now you've told your funny story, run away and play.
1: Oh, really, what?
2: Balls off!
1: Do you think I'm pulling your leg? Well, I tell you, it's honest injun. Now, look here. If you fellows don't believe me...
4: Oh, the believfulness is not terrific, my esteemed fat fibbing Bunter.
1: Like me to show you the letter from Mawson's about the boat, Cherry?
3: Oh, do.
1: So I jolly well will. Here it is. Like to read it?
3: Oh, let's... Mawson's Yard Staines. Dear Sir, the boat Nautilus will be ready to be called for on and from the 1st of August with all fittings, supplies, etc., as per instructions received. Yours faithfully, Mawson and Co. Well, my only hat! This beats the band!
1: Beat it hollow!
4: The beatfulness of the esteemed band is terrific.
2: Looks okay, no mistake.
5: Catching it somewhere, we know Bunter.
1: Oh, really, Bull?
3: Well... There it is, in black and white.
0: That settled it. There it was, undoubtedly, in black and white. Billy Bunter had solved the problem, and all was calm and bright. The Nautilus was rolling up the Thames. Six fellows manned the boat, but only five of them took turns at towing. There really was no reason why Billy Bunter should not have taken his turn, unless laziness was a reason. Johnny Bull, indeed, was disposed to assign Bunter his turn and invigorate him, if necessary, by an application of shoe leather. But it was, after all, or at least it was supposed to be, Bunter's boat. And making Bunter work required more exertion than the work itself. So there was the fat owl, sleeping and snoring in the drowsy summer's afternoon.

0: Boris Coker breathed hard and he breathed deep. A frown corrugated his brow. Coker was perplexed, annoyed, and his temper was rising. Potter and Green of the Fifth Form were tactfully silent.
1: I don't understand this.
0: That, in itself, was not surprising. There were few things that Coker did understand.
1: You fellas make it out. Got any ideas what it means, Potter?
2: That boat's been called for. It's gone.
1: Yeah, I know that.
2: You didn't ask some relation of yours to call for it?
1: Don't be an ass, Green.
2: Well, it was someone named Coker.
1: Oh, Coker him. There's some idiotic mistake, and I'm going to know what it means.
2: Look, here's Mr. Mawson now.
3: I don't know. This is very extraordinary. You are the Mr. Coker for whom the Nautilus was engaged.
1: No if about that. I'm Coker. Horace James Coker of the Fifth Form at Greyfriars. That's me. Where's my boat?
3: Well, the fact is, it were called for yesterday.
1: Yes, I've been told that already.
3: And if you are this Mr.
1: It
3: Coker...
1: Don't I keep on telling you that I am Coker?
3: I was
1: Coker.
3: About to say...
1: I am Coker. Think I'm not
3: no, I,
1: Coker?
3: I was about
1: of course
3: to
1: I'm
3: say...
1: Coker.
3: That if you are this Mr. Coker...
1: Which I am.
3: Very singular that the young gentleman yesterday was in possession of the letter we wrote to Mr. Coker...
1: That's me.
3: Yes, at Greyfriars School, and which we naturally took as proof of identity.
1: Oh, that letter. I remember it. Yeah, I left that somewhere. You fellows remember where I left it?
2: I do remember you shared it, Tuss.
1: That lot of good expecting you fellows to remember anything.
2: Oh, my hat. Is this some Greyfriars chap keeping us? If you left that letter about and someone got hold of it...
1: Oh, some Greyfriars man.
2: Yeah.
1: He's got hold of that letter and walked off with our boat for a jape on us. That's it. By gum, I'll jape him. I'll spifflicate him. I'll pulverize him. I'll strew him in little pieces all over the Thames.
2: Well, if some chap's japing, we shall get the boat back, all right. What was he like, Mr. Mawson, this Greyfriars chap?
3: Oh, well, if I recall right, he was a stout young gentleman, unusually plump, matter of fact. Wearing spectacles.
1: Yeah, Bunter.
2: Bunter? Oh, scissors, not Bunter.
1: Yes, Bunter. I'll spifflicate him.
2: Looks as if it was a chap named Bunter at our school, Mr. Mawson. Any idea where he went with the boat?
3: Headed up the river, actually, with his friends.
1: His friends?
3: Yeah, there were a party of five of them, waiting for the young gentleman just upstream.
1: Five? By gum, a gang of them. What were they like?
3: Oh, they were, just schoolboys. Oh, I remember. One of them was a dark young gentleman, that's right.
1: That'll be Wharton's gang, the whole gang of them in it together. A day out in my boat. I'll give them a day out. I'll pulverize them. Come on, you fellows. We're going to whop them young villains.
0: The boat, tied up to a willow, rocked gently on the Thames. Bunter, his fat limbs sinking in soft cushions, grinned over the excellent pineapple that belonged to Horace Coker. Every now and then he chuckled.
4: Come on, chaps, everybody sing up. I leave.

0: Fat
1: villain, Bunter!
2: Eh? Jerry?
1: You piratical porpoise!
2: What?
1: You
2: what?
1: Fat, foozling, footling Francis Crump!
2: Oh, really, Jerry, honestly?
1: Come here, Bunter, let me at you!
3: My esteemed and ridiculous Bob!
2: Here, oi, oi, get off, get off! You gone mad, Jerry? I say, you fellows, don't keep him off, will you? What have I done? I'd like to know.
1: I'll burst him.
3: But what, for goodness sake?
1: The fat villain.
2: Ow! Yowroo! Ow! Let go! Help! Oh, I say, you fellows, help!
3: Easy does it. If anything's the matter...
1: If? Whose boat do you think this is?
3: Bunter's.
1: It's Coker's.
3: What?
1: What?
2: Coker's? Oh, crikey!
1: The fat villain has been diddling us all along the line.
2: I say, well, hang on. I mean, Bunter told us.
1: Wouldn't Bunter tell anybody anything? I came across Coker back in that lane. He was blowing off steam to Potter and Green. It all came out.
2: Oh, is Coker here on the river?
1: Yes, he is. And he's after his boat. All that grub that we scoffed the first few days was stacked up for Coker.
3: Oh, crumbs.
2: Oh, no. Oh, scissors.
1: That fat villain, that fat... Footling frump, that dithering octopus, that dithering grampus, that...
3: Coker's boat?
1: Yeah.
3: I can't quite get it down yet. That fat villain...
4: We might jolly well have known there was a catch somewhere. I told you so right from the start.
3: The catchfulness was terrific, and the slayfulness of the esteemed and execrable Bunter is the next item on the absurd program.
2: I say...
4: Anything to say before we scrag you bald-headed and boot you off the boat?
2: Oh, no. Oh, I say... Oh, stop it, you fellows. Help! Careful, careful, I'll fall in. I say, stop it.
1: They all grabbed at Bunter together, and the fat owl made a wild backward bound into the bows to escape clutching hands.
2: Don't get off!
1: His escape would not have lasted many seconds, but at that moment came a crash of heavy footsteps and a roar from the bank.
4: George! Gotcha, have I?
2: Oh, crikey! It's Coker!
1: Bunter grabbed the boat hook and shoved wildly at the bank. The Nautilus rocked out into the Thames. There was quite a wide space between boat and bank, but that did not stop Coker. He jumped.
4: Yeah! Oh.
3: Coker, where's he gone? See anything over that side, Cherry?
1: Not a thing. Oh, my hat. Can't he swim? Any sign down river, Wharton?
3: Nothing. We've got to help.
2: Oh, no.
1: Pull him in, pull him in.
2: That's it. Come on, grab hold of this, Coker.
1: Come on, Coker.
4: Grab that boat hook, Coker. Come on, old
1: come
4: fella.
1: On, Paul. Yeah,
2: come on. There you are. You'll be okay. Take your breath back, old chap.
1: Look, that's it. Coker. Sore throat, brother. At last, Coker was safely hooked and landed like a huge whale. He sprawled in the bottom of the boat, feebly gurgling.
5: I say, you young ticks. I was going to thrash you all round for bagging my boat. I was going to... Surely decent of you to come in for me like that. I wasn't in any danger, of course. I'm a pretty good swimmer.
3: Of course.
5: Somebody let me a hanky. Mine's all wet.
3: We didn't bag your boat, Coker. That fat villain Bunter bagged it, making out that it was lent to him, and we never knew a thing. Haven't an idea.
1: Not the foggiest, Coker.
3: And we're going to slaughter Bunter for taking us in.
6: The slaughterfulness will be terrific.
5: I thought you were all in it together, and I believe I'm going to have a cold.
1: Here's a towel. Sorry, Coco, if we'd known it was your boat, we'd have handed it over the minute we saw you. But how the dickens were we to know when the fat villain took us in?
3: We'll get our things out, and you can have the boat as soon as you like. We'll leave the boat here for you.
2: say, you fellow.
4: Shut up, Bunter!
5: You needn't bother. I think I want to go boating in this state.
0: You better get that cold scene, do you, Coco?
5: I know that without a silly fag telling me. Nugent, don't draw. I was going to say, it was pretty decent of you. You can have the boat.
0: Oh,
5: do you think I want it now? No, I'm going to telephone from that inn and get a car home.
1: Horace Coker tramped away to the inn without waiting for a reply. The famous five gazed after him and then at each other.
2: I say, Bull, I mean, you didn't really believe...
4: Anything to say before we scrag you bald-headed and boot you off the boat?
2: Oh, Yarrow! Oh, look, I say, you fellows, I mean, just let a fellow explain. The truth is, and this really is the truth, it ain't Coker's boat at all. No. And even if it is, I certainly never heard him talking about it at Greyfriars. And in any case, I never, ever picked up a letter that he left in the cloisters.
1: Footling, fibbing foozler. If you say another word, I'll jab you with this boat hook.
2: Beast!
1: You've been listening to Billy Bunter by Frank Richards with Tim Brooke Taylor, Graham Garden and Bilotti. The producer was Melanie Miller. Billy Bunter is a Rewind production for Radio 2.
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9: On your last trip, did you discover what the Earth people eat? 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They peel them with their metal knives. Boil them for 20 of their minutes. Then they smash them all to bits.
10: They are clearly the most primitive people.
11: For mash, get smash.
7: Will you have the polo, dear Liza, dear Liza? Will you have the polo, dear Liza, polo?
8: How very kind of you, dear Henry. I most certainly will. I'll have three or four or maybe more.
7: But you take the old tube.
8: Because they happen to be my tube of polo, dear Henry. Have one.

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0: Arthur Haynes and Nicholas Parsons in sketches by Johnny Spate, with music by the Temperance Seven, vocalist Whispering Paul McDuff. The Reverend Parsons was one of those vicars with a great belief in the overall goodness and humanity of his fellow creatures. Just down from Oxford, and tackling his first living in the small backwater town of Dunfedin, nothing so far had happened in this quiet English town to shake him in this belief. Until one Saturday evening, as he sat in his book-lined study preparing his sermon for the following morning, he met evil personified in the shape of a dirty, disreputable old tramp.
1: Yes, I wouldn't like to be out on a night like this. What on earth could that be at this time of night?
2: All right, coming.
3: Evening, Vicar.
4: Good evening.
3: Hope you didn't mind me knocking, like.
4: Oh, no, of course not, no.
3: Rotten night, isn't it?
4: It's absolutely terrible, isn't it?
3: Chucking it down, isn't it?
4: It really is. Very unpleasant, very unpleasant.
3: Absolutely chucking it down, mate.
4: It's one of the worst nights I've ever seen, I must say.
3: It's a shocking night, mate. I wouldn't like to be out in it, would you?
4: Now, I was just thinking the very same thing myself in the peace and quiet of my study. I just wouldn't like to be out on a night like this.
3: I was sort of wondering if you didn't mind me standing on your doorstep out of the rain, like.
4: No, of course not. Please do.
3: Sort of a bit of a shelter, you know, to get out of the rain.
4: Well, perhaps you'd like to step onto the porch there and a little bit more shelter, I think.
3: That's very nice of you. Mind you, you haven't got much porch here, have you?
4: No.
3: The old wind's blowing, mate. It'll blow straight on you, you know. Still, I suppose it's better than being out in the open on a night like this.
4: Oh, yes, indeed, yes.
3: Especially with my weak chest the way it is.
4: Oh, you have a weak chest?
3: Oh, very weak, yeah. I've got a shocking weak chest. Very delicate.
4: Oh, I'm very sorry to hear that.
3: I'm not supposed to get wet at all, really, you know.
4: Aren't you?
3: At least a little drop of rain on that chest could bring on one of my attacks.
4: One of your attacks?
3: One of my...
4: My dear fellow, are you all right? You don't look at all well.
3: Sorry, Vicar, don't worry about me, Vicar. But you get back there in front of that lovely warm fire with all those logs on it. Go on, you get back there.
4: But, my dear fellow, I don't like to leave you in this condition. I mean,
3: that's all right, don't worry. As long as I can stand here in the rain, that's all you've got to do. You just get back there in front of that lovely warm fire. Just one thing I'd like you to do for me, though.
4: What is that?
3: If I do have one of my attacks, perhaps you'd cover me over with a newspaper or something, you know. And I've got to be kept warm, you see. That's the trouble.
4: Oh, look here, my dear fellow. Perhaps you'd better come inside for a minute.
3: Well, that's very unexpected of you, sir. Thank you very much.
4: No, not at all. No.
3: Very kind of you.
4: Just come in, will you? just come over this way, Rob.
3: Yes, certainly.
4: Ah, there you are.
3: Thank you.
4: Just sit down in that chair there beside
3: the
4: fire.
3: Lovely chair.
4: That's right, yes. Sit down beside the fire for a while.
3: Oh, what a lovely fire.
4: And try and dry yourself up.
3: Well, it's very kind of you, Vicar. Very kind of you indeed. Do you mind if I ask you something, Vicar?
4: Not at all.
3: Do you mind if I eat my supper while I'm in here in the warm light?
4: Of course. I mean, please, I would like you to feel completely at home.
3: Well, it's very nice of you. Thank you very much. I mean, it won't take all that long. It's only a crust. I said, it's just a little crust, you know. It won't take all that long. It's just a little stale old crust I've had in my pocket for about 3 days.
4: A stale old crust?
3: Yeah, it's sustenance, though, you know. It's sustenance. I mean, you've got to sustain yourself somehow on a night like this, haven't you?
4: Well, my dear fellow, let me get you a sandwich.
3: Well, it's very unexpected, obviously. Thank you very much. That's very kind of you. Would you get me a sandwich?
4: Well, of course. I mean, if you're ready.
3: What have you got then? Have you got something nice? What have you got?
4: Well, I don't really know what we have. My housekeeper's actually off for the day, but you know, I dare say there's something in the larder there—a little ham or cheese or salmon or tongue or something like that.
3: Well, that'll do me. That'll do me. Lovely. That will.
4: What would you like then?
3: Well, two of each.
4: Two of each?
3: Yeah, two of each.
4: Well, that's about 10 sandwiches.
3: That's lovely. That's marvellous. Thank you very much. That's very kind of you.
4: Are you sure that you can eat 10 sandwiches?
3: Oh, yeah, don't worry about it. I mean, what I can't eat today, I can take away with me tomorrow morning, can't I, you know?
4: Oh, yes, I see, yes. Well, yeah. In that case, I'll go and cut you the sandwiches.
3: Well, it's very kind of you, Vicar. Thank you very much. Put plenty of butter on, if you don't mind, sir, will you? And it's good for me chest, you see, plenty of butter. The doctor's always telling me, he says, Arthur, he says, get plenty of butter. He says, get plenty of butter down here. He says, it greases the chest.
4: Greases the chest?
3: Yeah, butter greases the chest. He says, and if you're going to take butter on sandwiches, he says, take it with a warm drink. That's what he says.
4: Oh, you'd like a warm drink as well, would you?
3: Well, that's very nice of you, sir. It's very unexpected of you, sir. Thank you very much. Well, very kind of you.
4: What would you like? A little tea or coffee? Or cocoa?
3: No. I don't want you to get all that trouble. Not this time of night, boiling up kettles and all that palaver at this time of night, mate. Drop of that'll do me.
4: A drop of what?
3: Drop of that there, that'll do me.
4: What, the whiskey?
3: The whiskey, that'll do me. I mean, that's just as warm as cocoa in the long run, isn't it?
4: Well, yes, in a different way, but that I do keep just for medicinal purposes. It's only in the house for medicinal purposes. In fact, I'm sure that wouldn't do your chest a bit of good.
3: Well, that's funny. The doctor said it would. He said, drink plenty of that. He said,
4: What, whiskey?
3: Whiskey. He said, get plenty of whiskey down here. He said, it's good for the red corpuscles, he says.
4: I beg your pardon?
3: He said, it's good for the red corpuscles. He said, drink as much as you can. The trouble is, he won't give me a prescription for it.
4: I should think not, indeed. Of course not. No.
3: He said, get as much of that down as you can. He said, do your chest good. He says, it'll help you.
4: Are you all right, my dear fellow? Oh, you want something? Just a minute. Hold on. Now let me see. Now then, how much of this would you like?
3: Well, if you don't know, I'll pour it out myself. Well, say when then.
4: When?
3: You are a little tinker, you are.
4: I beg your pardon.
3: You're trying to get me drunk, you are. That's what you're trying to do.
4: I do assure you I have no such intention. Well, would you like something in that?
3: Well, that's very kind of you, sir. Thank you very much.
4: What would you like? A little soda?
3: No, I'll have a drop more whiskey if you don't mind.
4: Are you quite sure?
3: Just a little drop, yes. Thank you very much. It's very kind of you.
4: How's that?
3: That's lovely. That should do it well, good lad, isn't it?
4: Yes.
3: Well, cheers, and thanks for fetching me in. It's a pleasure to meet people like you.
4: Your good health.
3: That's all you wish yourself, then. Cheers.
4: Thank you very much indeed. I hope you're feeling a little better now.
3: I'm getting warmed up a bit now. Cool. It's true. Thank you. I can feel that tingling there, going right down the old legs. Got the old breath back a bit. Could do with one of those and all.
4: You sure you're feeling better?
3: Oh, feeling better now. Thank you very much. It's very kind of you.
4: Well, in that case, I'll go and get your sandwiches. I'm sorry to have been so long, but it does take time to cut 10 sandwiches.
3: Well, it's all right, Vicar. Don't worry about it. I'm nice and comfortable here in front of the old fire.
4: Yes, you look comfortable.
3: Which has got me warm. While you've been away, you know what I've been doing?
4: What?
3: I've just been reading your sermon.
4: Have you really? What did you think of it?
3: Oh, it's very good, sir. Very good. I'm very impressed with that.
4: Oh,
3: I was.
4: Really?
3: Yeah. Especially that little bit about the Good Samaritan bloke.
4: Oh, yes.
3: He sounds like a real right tough to me. He does. The way he helped that bloke out, the way he did.
4: Oh, yes, the Good Samaritan. He was a real Christian.
3: Yeah, it is. He was a real Christian, wasn't he? Mm-hmm. It's a pity there's not any Christians about now, isn't it?
4: Well, I don't think that's exactly true. I mean, there are lots of Christians about. I mean, we live in a Christian society. I hope that I myself am a Christian.
3: Oh, yeah, well, I ain't saying you're not, sir, but, I mean, let me put it like this to you, look.
4: Yes, please do.
3: Now, supposing I knocked on the door of that fellow there.
4: But the Good Samaritan's door.
3: The Good Samaritan's door. Now, yes, supposing, I mean, supposing I've been lucky enough to find him living here tonight, when I knocked.
4: Yes.
3: Mm-hmm. I mean, you don't expect to find people like him. I mean, people like him are all dead now, mate.
4: Oh, no, please. Now, this is where I can't go along with you. Christianity isn't dead. And, I mean, I myself, in trying in my own humble way to be a Christian, I wouldn't let you sleep on my porch with a piece of paper over you. I wouldn't let anybody sleep on my porch with just a piece of paper over them. Good heavens, no.
3: Well, where are you going to let me sleep, then?
4: Well, you can sleep on my sofa, here, in front of this nice warm fire.
3: Well, that's very, very good of you, sir.
4: Not at all.
3: But that just sort of proves my words, doesn't it? What I was saying just now, I just proves my words.
4: Sorry, I don't quite follow you.
3: Well, look, you're going to let me sleep on that sofa there?
4: Yes.
3: In these clothes?
4: Yes.
3: Now, but if I'd have been lucky enough to knock on that Good Samaritan's door...
4: Yes.
3: I bet he wouldn't have let me sleep on his hard sofa in wet clothes, would he? Not while he had a comfortable bed upstairs, he wouldn't.
4: Oh, no, no. Really, I really don't think that...
3: I mean, I don't expect you to do that. I mean, I'm not asking for that. I don't expect all those humanities.
4: You know, you're right. You're absolutely right. The good Samaritan wouldn't have done that. You know... You can have my bed tonight. I will sleep down here on the hard sofa. I really will. No, no, please, don't say anything. Please, don't say a word, because it'll do me good. I think I'll even enjoy it.
3: Well, if you enjoy
4: it... But, you know, I'll go even further. I will say that I'm glad that you knocked on my door tonight. You've shown me how weak the flesh can be.
3: Well, I'm very pleased that I've been some help to you. That's all.
4: You have. And you can have my bed tonight with pleasure.
3: Right, well, if you show me where it is, I'll turn in then. I'll just take these sandwiches and I'll have a little drop more of this whiskey, if you don't mind. Feels nice and comfortable, this vicar. It's a nice bed, this.
4: Yes, I say, would you care for a bath before you turn in?
3: A bath?
4: Yes, a bath.
3: No, thanks. I'm not dirty, Reverend.
4: I wasn't implying that you were. It's... I didn't mean that... Well, it's just that I, for instance, I bath every night before I retire.
3: Well, perhaps you need to. I don't. I mean, I keep myself clean, Reverend.
4: Oh, I see, yes.
3: Yeah, well, I'll be saying goodnight, then. Well,
4: I say, just a minute. You're not going to get into the bed just like that, are you?
3: Like what?
4: Well, I mean, aren't you going to take your boots off?
3: Take me boots off? Yes, I'm not taking my boots off. I never take those off. That's where I keep me money.
4: Well, I do assure you, your money is perfectly safe here.
3: Well, I'm not saying it won't be safe here, but I'm not taking any chances, that's all. I mean, you can't be too careful in this world, mate. I mean, I've slept with people before. Don't worry about that. I had Fortin stolen up the mission up one night when I slipped up there. I told the police, but they're not bothered. Hey, just a minute, Vicar, just a minute. Don't start taking liberties. What are you doing?
4: I'm just taking one of these blankets. I shall need something to cover me while I'm downstairs on the sofa.
3: Well, I'll tell you what we'll do then. You give me that blanket back and my overcoat.
4: I don't wish to have your overcoat. You can take it back.
3: Oh, just hold it. I've just thought of something. Look, there's no sense in either of us getting cold.
4: You're quite right.
3: Now, why don't you sleep up here with me? I mean, the bed's big enough. And if it gets any colder, we can sort of cuddle up for warmth.
4: No, thank you very much. I'll sleep downstairs on the sofa.
3: All right, well, you can please yourself, Vicar. But I'll bet you one thing. A few nights down there on the sofa and you'll soon be glad to come up here and sleep with me. Especially when the real cold nights set in.
4: The real cold nights? Look, just a minute. How long do you think you're staying here?
3: Well, you're not going to turn me out already, are you?
4: Now, just a minute, Michael Mann. Just a minute. I only agreed to put you up for one night.
3: I thought so. I thought this was too good to be true, you know. It's always the same with charity, isn't it? Only lasts for a couple of hours, charity does. It's all the same with you good Samaritans, you know. You take us poor blokes off the street, you let us live like millionaires for about 5 minutes, and then you chuck us out to starve again.
4: Now, please, I must have time to think this over. Oh, dear, this is all so depressing.

0: Oh, dear. Oh. Oh, what a night. Oh, my back. I can't straighten it. Oh, ow. Oh. Oh. Oh, I never realized the vicarage had so many drafts in it.
1: Morning, Vicar. Have a good night.
0: No, I didn't have a good night.
1: Breakfast smells good, you know. I thought I could smell something cooking. It woke me up, that did.
0: Yes, I'm sure.
1: Looks nice, that, doesn't it?
0: Yes.
1: Looks a nice breakfast you've got there, you know, Vicar.
0: Yes, I hope it will be.
1: Must be nice to wake up in the morning with a breakfast like that.
0: Yes, I'm sure.
1: It's a lovely breakfast.
0: Look, will you excuse me, but I don't really feel very sociable this morning. I haven't had a very good night. There's something I wish to hear on the wireless, as a matter of fact.
2: Ladies and gentlemen, here are the Temperance Seven with their vocalist, Whispering Paul McDowell, in Running Wild.
3: When I first met that gal of mine, it seemed just like a dream. But when she thought she had me right, ah, she started acting mean. Like Mary led her little lamb, she led me all the time. Until that one had to turn, that's the reason I'm running wild. Lost control,

second magnificent offering of this widely experienced group of mild eccentrics is an instrumental number that many of the older members of the audience may remember, China Boy.

0: What did you turn the wireless off for?
1: Well, look, you're standing here listening to the wireless and your breakfast is cooking. Look, it's all getting spoiled there. Look at those lovely eggs there. The beautiful eggs they are. Look at them. Beautiful. Look at those eggs. Lovely, those eggs.
0: Yes, I know. They look lovely.
1: Beautiful eggs. Look
0: I'm going to enjoy those very
1: all shortly. Yellow and white they are. Look. Beautiful eggs. All frying away. They're all sizzling. They'll make your mouth water, don't they? I bet you and I are going to enjoy those in a minute, aren't you?
0: Yes, I hope so.
1: Look at them. Beautiful eggs they are.
0: Would you like some breakfast?
1: Well, it's very unexpected of you, Vicar. You want me to sort of share that breakfast with you, then, do you?
0: Yes, if you wish, I will share it with you.
1: Well, that's very Christian of you, that is. Very Christian of you. Do you think there'd be enough in there, then, for the two of us?
0: Well, I think so. I don't eat a very large breakfast myself.
1: Did you? No. Well, I'm a big eater myself. I'm a pretty big eater, I am, when I get the chance to be, I mean.
0: Well, you can put another egg in the pan, if you wish.
1: Did you say one or two eggs?
0: Can you eat two more eggs?
1: Well, I can eat more than two, actually, if you, I mean, if they're going spare, I can eat them all right, you know. I mean, I don't want to waste them if they can go
0: well,
1: spare.
0: Well, all right, if you can eat more than two eggs, have more than two eggs.
1: Well, that's very nice of you. How many do you want me to have, then?
0: How many do you want?
1: Well, as many as you like. How many do you want me to have?
0: Well, look, if you can eat them, have them.
1: Well, I can eat them. You have them.
0: Oh. You've got six eggs in there already. Surely that's enough. Look, I'm not a rich man, you know. Those eggs do cost sixpence each.
1: Well, I'm sorry, Vicar, that's all. I mean, I hope you don't think I was being greedy, that's all. I mean, you've been good to me. I mean, I don't want you to suffer in any way over it. I mean, it wouldn't be fair, would it?
0: May I assure you that it is perfectly all right. In fact, would you like to have some bacon as well?
1: Well, to tell you the truth, you know what I'd prefer?
0: What?
1: I'd prefer that other egg.
0: Well, are you sure?
1: I mean, I'd sooner have that. If I could choose out of the egg and bacon, I'd sooner have the other egg.
0: Well, then, by all means, I mean, do have that other egg.
1: Mind you, I wouldn't mind the bacon as well, you know. That's if you've got any going spare, like. But, I mean, not if it's going to cut you short. I mean, if you'd rather I didn't have it, I mean, you say so.
0: No, please. Look, do have some bacon if you want it.
1: I can have a bit of bacon.
0: Yes, please.
1: As well as the other egg?
0: Yes, as well as the other egg.
1: Well, how much bacon do you want me to have, then?
0: Have whatever you want! I'm terribly sorry. Do forgive me. I really am rather overwrought this morning. Please, you are rather trying to be. Please, have whatever you wish. Have the eggs and have the bacon. Just help yourself to whatever you wish.
1: You know, it's very good of you, you know, Vicar, putting me up and feeding me like this. There's not many that would do it, you know.
0: Look, my good man, as I said before, I don't mind offering shelter for the night. I don't mind offering anyone shelter for one night.
1: You must have saved my life, I reckon.
0: Yes, I'm sure.
1: I mean, me being delicate like I am.
0: Yes, I'm sure. Yes.
1: A drop of that rain last night would have done me in, I reckon.
0: Yes, I'm sure it would.
1: I wouldn't have stood a chance out there in that rain.
0: No.
1: You'd have opened that door this morning and you'd have found me stone stiff. That's if you hadn't taken me in. I'd have been a big stiff this morning if you hadn't taken me in.
0: Yes, I'm sure.
1: Real Christian, that was.
0: You know, I don't think you were in much danger of being found stone stiff.
1: No. I'm sorry, Vicar. You don't know. You don't know what you're talking about. You don't know the hazards of being out there.
0: No.
1: It's very hazardous for me, weather is. Very hazardous.
0: Yes, always has
1: been.
0: Yes, you've told me all about it. Yes, your weak chest and all your other...
1: Well, I have to stay out of the weather if I can.
0: Yes, I'm sure.
1: That's the best thing for me, that is, to stay out of it.
0: Yes.
1: But how can you when you ain't got a roof to put over your head?
0: Yes.
1: You can't, can you?
0: No, but there is an answer to your problem, you know.
1: What's that?
0: Why don't you get yourself a job? What about factory work?
1: Well, don't you think I've tried? Look, I've been down to all the factories. But what factory's going to employ me? Go on, you tell me. Once they find out about me, mate, I'm sacked.
0: To find out about you? I mean, what is there to find out about you?
1: Well, my illness. My delicate condition. I mean, I've only got to have a medical and I'm finished. I mean, you can't blame them. They don't want me collapsing dead all over their factory floors, do they?
0: Please. I don't like to hear you talk.
1: I mean, it'd have been better, really, if I'd have been killed in the war, you know, Vicar. That's what it'd be better.
0: Now, I'm going to interrupt you here, my good man. I don't wish to hear you say any more. I don't like to hear anybody talk
1: like
0: this.
1: All these medals don't mean a thing now, you know. People are not worried about it, don't care about medals now, mate.
0: Now, my good fellow, you...
1: I went right through the war for these medals, you know.
0: Yes, I'm sure.
1: Up to me neck in muck and bullets, mate, me, for these medals.
0: Yes.
1: Nobody cares anymore. You can have as many medals as you like on your chest, mate. It doesn't matter.
0: Now, my dear man, you mustn't talk like that. Look, what you've got to remember is this, that human life is sacred. But, my dear chap, you must fight back. Fight back. That is the answer. You've been through some battles. You are a soldiering man. And this might prove to be your greatest battle. This is another battle that you are in now. A battle for your own salvation. A battle for your own soul. And I know a man who carries that amount of medals on his chest won't be lacking in courage.
1: Well, I've always tried to be brave, Vicar. Ever since I was a little kid, I've always tried to be brave.
0: I have no doubt about that, but don't you worry, my good man. Now, you will excuse me, I do have to go to the church in a few moments. Perhaps we can discuss this later. We'll find a solution. Don't you fear, we will find a solution. You know, I thought a lot about you last night.
1: I've been thinking of you, too. I mean, meeting you has done me a lot of good. It's given me hope for the future, meeting you.
0: Oh, thank you.
1: A lot of hope.
0: Would you care to come to the service with me?
1: Oh, I'd love to do that, Vicar. It's a long time since I've been into a church.
0: You really would? I've
1: never had much use for them, really. Not the way I've been treated.
0: Well,
1: But meeting you has given me new faith. I'd love to come in with you.
0: Well, I'm really more than delighted than I can possibly say.
1: Well, the trouble is, I don't think they'll do me any good, though.
0: Why not?
1: Well, it's me legs, I mean, you know.
0: Your legs? Well, my dear fellow, you don't have to bob up and down. You can give your devotion sitting just as well as kneeling.
1: Oh, well, that might upset me chest as well, you know, with all those crowds in there. I mean, I might not get enough air down my lungs, you know.
0: I quite understand. Look, I tell you what, why not come in and sit at the back, and if you start to feel unwell, then you can just leave quietly.
1: All right, then. The only trouble is I ain't got any money. You know, being poor-like, I'm sort of feel humiliated if I couldn't dip into the plate with the others.
0: My dear man, I do understand. Look, here's sixpence to take that.
1: Well, it's very kind of you, Vicar. You're a real Christian, you are. I'll tell you what, could you make that a couple of bob?
0: Why?
1: Just as a loan, till I can repay you, honey. I don't like feel like being paltry in church, you know.
0: My dear man, I'm almost touched by your feelings. There is 2 shillings for you.
1: I'll put it all in.
0: What did you think of the service?
1: It was very good, Vicar, that. Got me. It touched me right here.

0: under my weak chest.
1: When I'm...
0: All that Good Samaritan stuff, that means something to me. It's something to me that does. It means a lot to me that does. I've decided to take a page out of your book, Vicar, and be a good Samaritan myself.
1: Well, I couldn't be more delighted. I really couldn't. Well, what have you decided to do?
0: What have I decided to do? Well, I've decided that you're not going to sleep on that sofa anymore.
1: Really?
0: Yes, I certainly am.
1: I think that's out of all. You know, I really must say how very much I appreciate that. That is a really Christian thought. Say, what's all that noise outside the vicarage?
0: Oh, don't worry about it. It's just a few of my friends from the mission hut.
1: Your friends from the mission hut?
0: Part of my good Samaritanship.
1: Well, what are they doing here?
0: They're going to sleep on that sofa tonight.
1: Well, where am I going to sleep?
0: Well, it's a nice night. You can sleep in the porch.
1: Get out.

listening to the Arthur Haynes Show with Arthur Haynes and Nicholas Parsons in sketches by Johnny Spate, music by the Temperance Seven, vocalist Whispering Paul McDowell, and the show produced by Richard Jenkins.

0: $100.
1: Yeah, nothing to them.
0: And I said I'd pay it back in 6 weeks.
1: Well, knock it off your wages.
0: And she said it would be all right.
1: Poe?
0: I mean, if he'd said no 3 weeks ago when I asked him, I could have got the money somewhere else.
1: Ask him this morning.
0: But I've asked him 3 times. It's embarrassing.
1: Well, tell him, sir. If he won't let you have it, you'll go.
0: I've got to have it this weekend.
1: Well, ask him. I mean, me and you practically run the bleeding place for him.
2: Ah, Polly, your painting's brushes.
0: Thank you, Mum.
2: Here, and the change is a 44p.
0: Ah, what's all that?
2: Oh, I make a paella, a surprise tonight. My mother's recipe is...
0: But does Terry know?
2: Oh, perhaps Mr. Fulty say.
3: But I have no time to explain because Mrs. Fulty she come in.
0: Anything wrong?
4: Nothing you could do anything about, thank you, Polly.
0: Are you sure?
4: Our 15th wedding anniversary today. Guess who's forgotten?
0: Oh, no.
4: I didn't think he'd forget this year. Not after what happened when he forgot last year. I shouldn't be so thin-skinned about it. I'm just cursed with a sensitive nature, I'm afraid. Still, that's the way I am. I suppose we all have our cross to bear.
5: Do you know what poem that's based on, Polly?
0: No.
5: Ode to Joy. Hello, dear. Oh, Polly, you won't forget to put some more splits in the bar, will you?
0: No, I'll do it later.
4: I don't expect Polly will forget, Basil.
5: No, just reminding her, dear.
4: Oh, were you?
5: Well, I thought so, yes.
4: Really?
5: Well, it sounded like it to me.
4: You don't have to worry about Polly forgetting anything important, Basil.
5: Don't I?
4: No, you don't.
5: Oh, good, how splendid.
4: No, she doesn't forget things.
5: Doesn't she?
4: Well, can you remember the last time she did?
5: No, I can't, but then my memory isn't very good.
4: You can say that again.
5: Can I do it? Oh, thank you.

0: I've forgotten what it was.
1: Well, don't worry, Basil, provided you can remember the things that matter to you.
0: Do I detect the smell of burning martyr?
2: It's your anniversary.
0: But don't let on.
2: What?
0: I'm pretending I've forgotten. Well, I forgot last year and I got flayed alive for it, so we got some friends arriving in about 10 minutes for a surprise drinks party. Manuel's making a special paella for tonight. Got some champagne, but don't tell her I've remembered yet. Let's let her have a bit of a fume.
2: Wouldn't it be simpler to boil her in oil?
0: Yes, but not as economical.
3: Hi, Mr. Foldy. What time for the pie?
0: 9 o'clock, but a secret.
2: Oh, Mr. Foldy. Have you decided about the car?
0: The car?
2: The money for the car. I spoke to Mrs. Foldy and she said it was all right.
0: Yes, I don't think she quite understands the cash flow situation vis-a-vis the frozen acid.
2: But it's only 100.
0: Yes, well...
2: I thought I'd pay you back in 6 weeks.
0: Let me think about it.
2: But I've got to know this weekend. They won't hold it any longer.
0: This week? Oh, well, you should have told me.
2: I told you 3 weeks ago.
0: Look, it's my anniversary, right? I've got some friends arriving in a few minutes. We'll discuss it later. Oh, and when they get here, give me a hand with the coats and drinks, will you?
2: I scratch your back, you scratch mine, eh?
4: What's this then?
5: Oh, good morning, Mr. Foldy.
6: Good morning, Mr. Foldy.
0: Good morning, ladies.
1: Could I have a word with you, Basil?
0: Could you wait just a few minutes, dear?
1: No.
0: Is everything all right, dear? You seem just a little bit tense.
1: Do you know what day it is today, Basil?
0: It's the 16th today, dear.
1: It's the 17th, Basil.
0: No, it's the 16th today, dear.
1: It's the 17th, Basil.
0: Well, we'll soon settle this, sir. Oh, yes, you are right. The 17th of April. Well, well, well.
2: Does that stir any memories in you, Basil?
0: Memories? Agincourt? What? Anniversary of the Battle of Agincourt? Trafalgar? Crecy? Poitiers? Yom Kippur?
3: Mr. Foldy. Manuel says he's cooking a paella for you.
0: Yes, for Mrs. Foldy. Anniversary.
3: I can do paella, you know.
0: Yes, I know.
3: I have been to catering school.
0: Oh, yes, I know, but he is Spanish, you know, and I thought it'd be rather nice.
3: Gazpacho, chicken Andalus, eggplant Espanol, Franco fritters. I can do it, you know.
0: Yes, of course you can.
3: I don't want to cause trouble, Mr. Foldy.
0: Yes, you do. Now, don't you start. I don't want an argument.
7: No, please. Think.
0: Now, be quiet. I told him I want you to do it.
3: No. Mrs. Foldy, she go.
0: What?
3: She leave. She go out.
0: What? Sybil!
3: Oh, Sybil! Sybil! No! Do you understand? I remember Sybil! There's a party!
8: But it's too late. And Mr. Foldy, he go down on knees and hit ground with fists. Boom, boom, boom. Just as friends arrive.
3: Everything all right?
0: Bit of a bump. Just smoothing it out. Oh, not at all. Come on in. What am I saying? What am I going to say?
2: I'll say she's,
0: She's Aram. Oh, brilliant. Problem solved. She's Aram.
3: It's surprise party.
0: Yes.
3: She no here.
0: Right.
3: That is surprise.
0: Hello, Bash.
2: Say she's ill.
0: She's ill. What? She's ill. Sybil, how are you? What would you like to drink?
9: Sybil?
0: Yes.
2: Oh, dear. What's the matter?
0: Do you hear that? I said Sybil. Yes. But you got it? No, I'm fine. No, well, I call her Sib, right? So Sybil. Baswell. Manuel.
2: What's the matter, Basil?
0: Yeah, what have you done to her, eh, Bas?
2: Roger.
0: Oh, she knows my name. She'll be learning it all night.
2: What's the matter, Basil?
0: Nothing.
2: Where's Sybil?
0: Oh, where's Sybil? Quite a bit, actually.
2: Oh, dear.
0: No, she's fine. She's absolutely fine. Well, I mean she's feeling dreadful, but she'll live. That's what counts in the long run, doesn't it?
2: Well, I'll come back and see her.
0: Oh, do you not want to bother with that? Come on through. Have a drink.
2: No, you go on. I'll see you at a drink.
0: No, Alice.
2: Yes?
0: I wouldn't, actually.
9: Let him have a natter, old boy.
0: No, I mustn't.
2: Oh, but she's up there on her own. I'm sure she'd like a little company. I know I would.
0: Well, you wouldn't if you looked like her. Well, you know, she's very swollen up, you know. She looks very... You know what Sybil's like about her appearance.
2: Oh, don't be silly, Basil. She won't mind me seeing her.
0: Oh, she would. I think she would.
2: Oh, but it's her anniversary. She's up there all on her own.
9: old leg, bit of chip. Better have a drink. Come on through.
4: Poor Basil. Look, let me call her then.
9: What?
4: Let me call her from down here and see what she says about it. There's the phone.
9: Come on, Basil, let's have a drink.
0: No, please.
9: Come on, please.
4: Why not?
0: Well, look, she's having a bit of a sleep. You know.
4: She can sleep all day, Basil. She won't mind.
0: No, but she's lost her voice.
4: Lost her voice?
0: Poor thing. God, just like that.
9: Come on.
0: Yes, just coming, Roger. After you, Alice. Right, Alice, what would you like to drink, Alice?
4: Oh, gin and ink, please, Basil.
0: Right.
4: Has a doctor been?
0: What's yours, Rog?
6: Gin and tonic.
0: Oh, yes, of course. Right.
4: Basil?
0: Mm-hmm.
4: Has the doctor been?
0: And nuts?
9: They've had a row. She's refused to come down.
0: You were just asking about the doctor?
4: Yes.
0: Yes, he hasn't been yet, in fact.
4: Oh.
0: I expect we'll get him over this afternoon.
6: Yes. Well, what a shame, eh? Poor old Sib. On your anniversary, too.
0: Yeah.
4: Oh, hello, Polly.
7: Oh, hello, Mrs. Terry.
4: Is it a shame about Mrs. Forty?
7: Isn't it? I'm afraid the doctor says she's going to have to be in bed for a couple of days.
0: Yes, but the doctor hasn't actually been yet, Polly. I don't know who you were thinking of.
7: But that man this morning... He looked like a doctor.
0: Yes, he did, actually. Yes, that's true, but he wasn't, unfortunately.
6: He wasn't a doctor.
0: No, he was a dentist.
6: A dentist?
0: Yes.
6: What was a dentist doing here?
0: Staying in the hotel. He's a guest, you see. Dentists do stay in hotels, you know.
6: Yes, but they don't go about telling people's wives to stay in bed, do they?
7: Oh, he must have been talking about his wife.
6: His wife?
0: Well, jolly good lad. Nice to see you both. Cheers.
6: Up yours, Basil.
4: She's better soon.
0: Oh, yes.
6: Who, Sib or the dentist's wife?
0: Well, you're both keeping well, are you?
6: Oh, yes, couldn't be better.
4: And you, Basil?
0: Oh, can't complain. Well, I could, but it wouldn't do any good, would it?
4: Shame, on your anniversary as well.
0: Yeah, still all comes out the wash, doesn't it? We're thinking of having this room done up, as a matter of fact.
4: Really?
0: Mm, sort of captain's cabin, you know, put a couple of charts on the wall, a few ropes, wheel in the corner, that sort of thing.
6: Yeah, give it a bit of class.
0: That's my idea, Roger.
4: Oh, yes, hello, Basil.
0: Hello, Virginia. Hello, Arthur.
5: Happy anniversary.
0: Oh, thank you. Yes.
5: We brought you a little surprise.
4: Oh, can I see?
5: Mm-hmm.
4: Oh, cake, lovely.
0: Jolly nice, yes.
4: Oh, did you make it?
5: Oh, lots of extra marzipan.
0: Yes, she's not well. Sybil.
5: Not well?
4: She's in bed.
5: That's not like Sybil.
4: She lost her voice.
5: What is it?
0: Well, we're not absolutely sure.
6: I bet she'd like a bit of that marzipan.
0: Roger.
6: Cheer her up, Baz.
5: Good idea. We'll take her up a slice.
0: Yes, I don't think we'd better.
5: Well, why not?
0: Well, she really ought not to be disturbed.
5: Just for a minute, Basil.
0: It's not a very good idea. Tomorrow, perhaps.
5: Well, what on earth's the matter with her? Has the doctor been?
6: No, but the dentist had a good look.
5: The dentist?
0: No, we call the doctor and we describe the symptoms to him over the phone. He says she ought to stay very, very quiet. Now, Polly, what would you like to drink, Virginia?
5: Medium sherry, please. What are the symptoms?
0: She's lost her voice and she's very puffed up. Yes, what is it?
8: He's telling. He's being very difficult.
5: Puffed up?
8: What? He moved my pot. He put his pot where my pot is.
5: Polly, what's puffed up?
8: Beer for me.
0: Well, put your pot somewhere else.
8: I put it somewhere else. He moved it again.
7: What's puffed up?
0: Lies. Well, tell him I said you ought to do it, all right?
7: What?
0: Lies.
8: I tell you, he want to make trouble. He pushy mop in my feet.
7: Her thighs.
5: Thighs?
7: Well, most of her legs, actually.
0: Now, just tell him. Go on.
5: Basil.
0: Hmm?
5: Polly says her legs are puffed up.
0: Are they?
5: No, Sybil's.
0: What?
5: Sybil's legs.
0: Sybil's legs?
7: Her thighs.
0: Oh, yes, just a bit. A tiny bit.
8: Mm.
0: But mainly around the face, around the eyes, you know.
5: Oh. But the face is puffed up. She's lost her voice and her legs are a bit...
0: Expanded. Sad, isn't it? Poor old sow.
5: Well, when's the doctor coming?
0: Later.
5: So when?
0: Well, I don't know exactly.
5: Well, I could go up and have a look at her.
0: What?
5: She sounds ill, Basil.
0: She is ill. That's why we don't want people going up there and talking to her.
5: I'm not going to talk to her, Basil. I'm going to look at her.
0: Look at... She's ill, isn't she? What's the bloody point of looking at her?
5: I am a nurse, Basil.
0: Oh, no. I know! Do you know that, everyone? All the years I've known old Virginia, she thinks I've forgotten she's a nurse. You're a marvel, you know?
5: Please let me go, Basil.
0: Hmm?
5: I want to look at Sybil.
0: Well, you can't.
5: Why not?
0: Because... You've lost weight, haven't you? Isn't that absolutely...
7: Mr. Forty,
0: hmm?
7: I think you ought to tell them.
0: Oh. Right.
7: About the doctor coming this morning?
0: He came this morning. First thing.
5: Well, why didn't you say?
7: He didn't want to worry you.
0: I didn't want to worry him.
5: Is it serious?
0: Well, it might be.
4: Oh,
0: I mean, not completely serious, but slightly serious.
4: Oh, poor Basil.
0: It's all right. I'd just rather we, you know, talk about it.
10: Hello, everyone.
11: Hello.
10: Hello, Basil.
0: Hello, Kitty.
10: Hello, Rachel.
5: Hello.
2: Sybil's not here, is she?
0: No, no.
5: There you are, you see. I told you so.
2: I just saw her in the town.
0: What?
2: In her car, in the high street.
0: That's another woman.
2: What other woman?
0: That woman who looks slightly like Sybil. You know her, don't you? You know?
2: Like Sybil?
0: Well, yes, very, very broad here. She's from the north.
10: Drives a red maxi, does she?
0: Well, her husband does. I think I expect she borrowed it.
10: Perhaps she stole yours, old boy. It's not out there.
0: It's at the garage, Rog.
5: She looks like Sybil.
0: Yes.
5: And she comes from the north.
0: Well, she has a northern accent, you know. I assume she's from the north.
5: Oh, you've spoken to her?
0: Mm-hmm.
5: What's her name?
0: Well, I don't know her name. I mean, I only met her once. But a fate, I mean...
5: Sorry, Basil, I didn't mean...
10: No, of course. By the way, Basil, where is Sybil?
0: She's in bed.
5: Oh, dear.
0: Yes, she's really not well. She really mustn't see anybody. Now,
10: what, not at all?
0: No.
5: Can't we just put our heads around the corner?
0: No, I'm afraid not. She mustn't have any excitement.
10: Oh, Basil.
0: What do you mean, old Basil?
10: Well, we are her oldest friends, old man. I mean, it can only do her good. And we have all come over here to see you both.
0: Well, I'm sorry if you've been put out. I mean, you'll have some drinks, plenty of nuts, see your old friends, have some laughs, but if that isn't good enough, I'll refund your petrol for you.
10: No. Steady on, Basil.
0: Well, I'm sorry.
5: Of course, we understand. You're a bit upset.
0: Well, you know.
10: Yes, of course. But you know us well enough. You should have called it off, waited till she's better.
0: Well, I would have done, Rich, but there just wasn't time.
12: Wasn't time?
0: She only began to puff up about an hour ago.
12: Yeah, but you said that the doctor came first thing this morning.
0: Yes, that's right. Yes, that was for the throat. The puffing up started after he'd gone, okay?
5: After?
0: Yes, after. You taking notes? Where have you gone?
5: I'm going to see her, but Basil, there is something very peculiar about all this.
0: Look,
5: no, I'm not standing here while an old friend like Sybil...
0: Look, it's perfectly Sybil. Simple's not well. She lost her throat and her voice hurt. The doctor came and said it was a bit serious. Not a lot, a bit. He went away, she started to puff up, he's coming back later this afternoon, and it's best for her to be on her own. Now, what is so peculiar about that?
12: Her driving round in the town.
0: What did you say?
12: No, sorry, just a joke, Basil. Can I have another gin, please?
0: Just a joke? What, she's down there in the town driving around? Is that what you
4: mean? Of course it isn't, Basil.
0: No, obviously I've been standing around here making up crackpot stories about my wife being seriously upstairs. Is that it?
12: No, of course not. It was just that it was a bit funny, Kitty, seeing that northern woman in the car.
0: Funny? Oh, I see. You mean you think that was Sybil in the car and she's not upstairs, is that it? Oh, I understand. I've got it now. Right. Well, what are we all waiting around here for? Come on, everybody upstairs. Come on, all of you.
4: No, Basil.
10: No.
0: Come on, everyone who thinks I'm a liar. Come on.
4: No, no, no.
5: Come on,
10: hang on.
4: Oh, don't get like that.
0: Now, come and see Sybil. Come on.
10: We don't want to.
13: No, it'd be best to leave her. We'll see her some other time.
4: Yes, when she's feeling better.
0: But Roger wants to,
10: no, we mustn't disturb her.
0: No. If Roger wants to...
4: He doesn't, Basil.
12: Well, we could just say hello.
4: Oh, Roger!
0: Right, all right, fine. All right, okay then, fine. No problem, suits me. Good idea. I'll just pop upstairs and ask her to stop dying, and then you can all come up and identify her. Polly, would you give your hand? Help yourself to another drink, please. Make yourself at home. Relax.
12: Any more nuts?
7: What are you doing?
0: You won't have to say anything.
7: What? Oh, no.
0: Come on.
7: No.
0: Come on.
7: I won't.
0: Yes, you will.
7: Come on.
0: Take it easy. You put on her dark glasses. One of her wings. God. Just keep them away from you.
7: Will you listen to me?
0: Well, it's all the curtain.
7: Oh, come on. They never believe I was there.
0: Seeing is believing.
7: But I don't look like her.
0: You're a woman, aren't you?
7: My face is too long.
0: You'll shorten it. You lost your voice. All you have to do is wave.
7: Wave?
0: You put one hand up and jiggle it about. You soon get the hang of it.
7: Mr. Fawlty, I know you're very excited. You might even be having a nervous breakdown. I don't know. I'm no expert. But you must really try and see that this isn't going to work.
0: Get it on.
7: It isn't going to work.
0: What's the matter?
7: I'm not doing it. You want to be in a Marx Brothers film, that's your problem. I'm not interested.
0: Not interested?
7: No.
0: This is all your fault.
7: My fault?
0: You said to say she was ill.
7: You were the one who invited them to come up here. They didn't even want to. You be Sybil. You get into the bed.
0: I'm too big. I've got a moustache. What's he supposed to be, a great big hairy bogey?
7: It's something you get when you're puffed up.
0: I'll ruin you. You'll never waitress in Torquay again.
7: Waitress? That's a joke.
2: I help out at reception, I clean the rooms, I deal with the tradesmen, I mend the switchboard, I change the fuses, and if you think my duties now include impersonating members of your family, you have got one more screw loose than I thought. I'm not doing it, do you understand? You get yourself out of it. It's nothing to do with me. $100 for the car.
10: All right.
2: No.
10: What?
2: No.
10: Now?
2: No.
8: Knock on door is me. I'm very, very cross with Terry. Mr. Faulty, he come out of bedroom and closed door.
14: It's not possible.
10: What?
14: It's not possible for me. Please come.
10: What is it?
14: It's Terry, please come.
10: Look, I'm busy.
14: No, he tell me. I not know to make a paella. He tell me.
10: You tell him.
14: I tell him paella is a Spanish, not cockney stinking eel pie. Right. I make the paella like my mama.
10: I'm not interested.
14: My mother's recipe is big in Barcelona.
10: No way. No,
14: please, you come, you come. He call me ignorant, wog, mother boy, crump.
10: They go me. Now look.
15: Asshole.
14: Yes.
10: You tell Terry that you alone.
15: Asshole.
14: Yes, French.
10: Go on. Go away.
14: No, no, not you, not you, Reg.
10: Big in Barcelona. Big, big. Are we supposed to come up there?
14: Yes, in a moment, Reg. No. Come on up now. You know. Yes, come on up. Yes, she's just, you know, touching up the worst bits. And
16: how is she feeling, Basil?
10: Well, I woke her and told that you'd come over, and she's very, very pleased, of course, but she's very weak in her throat. You know, she has great difficulty expressing herself.
14: Oh, yeah.
10: Makes a change. And she'll be able to see you in a moment. She's pretty quick with the old...
16: Well, she's not bothering to make up for us, is she?
10: Oh, no. Just, you know. She asked me to thank you and to say how very much she's looking forward to seeing you all.
16: Sure. She can speak a little then, can she, Basil?
10: Not really, no. No, I see what you mean. No, she wrote that down, actually, on one of the postcards. You know, she keeps by the side of... Did she stamp it?
4: Basil... Do you have an ashtray?
10: Oh, yes, I'll just get one, Alice.
4: Oh, Basil...
10: No, it's not not at all. Just a second.
14: Oh. Mr. Faulty. Mr. Faulty.
10: He put mince in it. He put bloody mince in it. What you done?
14: Oh, sorry. No, I tell him, paella is a feast day.
10: Go away.
14: But what I do?
10: Go away. Arriba, vamos.
6: Well, this is fun, isn't it?
4: Roger.
6: No, I mean, who wants to go to the boozer or play golf when you can come to one of Basil's do's?
16: Come on, Roger. It can't be easy for him with Sybil lying there ill.
6: Well, you know what I think about that?
16: What?
10: Shh. Who else? I brought some nuts.
4: Oh, Basil,
10: if you could just take the ashtray, or we just... Oh, sorry.
4: Never mind.
10: I'll get some more, shall I?
14: No, you've got the crisp.
10: Are you sure?
16: No, crisp will be lovely.
10: Really? Oh, okay. Crisp, Alice?
4: Oh, thank you.
10: Good. Arthur?
13: Not you me, right? Thank you, Basil.
10: Sure. Kitty, would you like a crisp?
2: Thank you, lovely.
10: Just
2: hold
10: them about. Here, I'll just get a brush. Yes.
6: A Basil brush.
10: Very
6: hard. Broom, broom.
16: What did you mean?
6: Well, they've had a row. She's refused to come down.
16: Roger.
6: Well, he's embarrassed her into seeing us.
10: Here we are. Basil. Basil? Perhaps she's ready now?
14: Oh, yes. Good idea. Yes, I'll just have a look.
10: Right. Yes, not quite.
14: Nearly. Anyone care for another crisp?
10: Would you like?
13: No.
6: Have you got a choc ice?
10: Well, I'll put them there, you know, just help yourself.
6: Nice carpet, Bass.
10: Oh, thank you, yes. A bit worn now.
6: Oh, I thought that was part of the pattern.
4: Nice paper, Basil.
10: Oh, thank you, Alice. Yes, we got it to go with the carpet.
6: Go with it!
10: That's right, Roger.
6: Yeah, well, one of them will have to go. My money's on the carpet.
10: You read a lot of Oscar Wilde, do you, Roger? Yes. I don't know if you've ever seen the moulding up there, but one of...
4: Oh, dear!
10: That's right, don't worry, I'll clean it up.
6: What time's the main feature?
17: Morning, Poppy! Lovely day for a round of golf.
10: Morning, Major, yes.
17: Any luck you had to make up a four?
10: No, we're going to see Sybil, Major.
17: Ah, playing a match, is she?
10: No, she's ill, really quite ill.
17: Oh, she should be in bed, you know.
10: Yes, she is, we're going in to see her.
15: Oh, another lot in there with her, is there?
14: May I introduce Major Gowan, our oldest resident? Oh. I don't know if you know everyone.
15: Well, delighted to meet you. Welcome to Torquay.
14: You, sir. Yes, all right. She's ready now. Come on in.
18: Splendid.
19: That's yes, not you.
18: Speak.
20: The gang's here.
18: Sorry, you're not well.
20: Such a shit.
18: So we thought we'd come and wish you happy anniversary.
21: Yeah, happy anniversary.
20: Happy.
22: Reg has fallen over. You all right, Reg?
14: She's done my ankles.
18: Oh, dear.
14: You all right, Reg?
18: Careful. Oh. It's so dark in here.
22: Bloody lights not working.
21: I tripped over the door. Who's that?
18: It's Kitty. Where are you, dear?
22: Oh, we have some light in here, Basil.
14: Yes, all right. Hang on.
18: Are you all right, dear?
14: Here we are.
18: It's
14: all
18: mine, Daddy.
14: Okay.
22: But now the light's on, we can see the screen.
14: Oh, dear.
18: Are you all right, Kitty?
20: I think so.
22: You shouldn't have gone to all this trouble, Baz.
14: Well, but you... Come on up here, OK? You both are right. Come on round there, OK? You can see her from there. Well, everything all right, dear? Here she is.
23: Hello, Sybil.
22: Oh, yeah. There's something there. I can see her moving.
18: It's a bit dark, Basil.
14: Yes, well, her eyes are very sensitive.
18: She's got her glasses.
14: Yes, well, I'll just draw the curtains. Yes, but, yes, I know the idea. It's all right. Trust me. Yes, trust me, dear. There we are. Is that better?
23: Happy anniversary.
18: Oh, dear. How are you feeling, dear?
22: Oh, the shame.
18: Oh, you're very swollen.
14: Her thighs.
18: He brought you a cake.
14: Oh, yes, yes. Have a little bit there. Oh, I'll have a little bit there. Go on. Oh, yes, all right.
22: Well, 15 years, eh?
23: Happy anniversary.
22: Oh, well done, folks.
14: Thank you.
22: Yes, well, I think she's feeling a little bit tired now.
24: Yes, all that waving and wear anyone out.
14: Yes,
22: battery better all.
18: What's in her mouth? That white stuff?
14: Just foam, you know, from the cycle.
8: Mr. Fawlty, he look out of window and see Mrs. Fawlty come back in car.
14: 15 years, eh?
18: What is it?
14: I just remembered something. Downstairs, you stay here, have a chat with Polly.
18: Sybil,
14: I'll just chop him out.
22: A chat? Does anyone know Semaphore?
14: Hello, dear.
1: I came back from my clubs, Basil. I'm not staying.
14: Oh, aren't you? Okay.
1: What?
14: I'm sure you know best, dear.
1: You don't even want me to, do you?
14: What's that?
1: 15 years I've been with you, when I think what I might have had.
14: 15 years. God.
1: You want me to go, don't you?
14: Oh, no, but you've obviously made your mind up, sir.
1: I won't forget this, Basil.
14: Won't you, dear?
1: No, I won't. I'm going now, Basil. I think it's best, don't you?
14: All right, dear.
1: Bye, Basil.
14: Cheerio, dear. Drive carefully, dear.
22: Get well soon.
23: Look after yourself.
18: We'll have a little party when you're feeling better. Yeah. You know, I don't like leaving you like this, dear. Let me just have a little feel. Just to see if... No. Don't be frightened. No, I'm not going to hurt you. Now just feel your glands, dear. Now, don't be silly, Sybil. Just trust me. It's for your own good. Now, don't be silly. Ah!
14: What's going on?
18: She hit me, Basil.
14: What?
18: Who's trying to examine her? She lashed out.
14: Don't. Don't hit our friends. I know you're not feeling 100%. Control yourself. I'm sorry. She's not herself today. Don't worry. The doctor will be over here soon. I'll give you a call. Tell you what he says. So, anyone care for another drink or...
23: No. We ought to be going.
14: It'll be...
23: Yes,
14: quite nice. Okay.
8: But Mrs. Fawlty is not gone. She in car with friend. She without her golf bag again.
20: All the same, dear. They're all the same, believe me.
18: Oh, I know.
20: We're going to forget all about it. We're going to have a nice game of golf and then go out to dinner. Did you get your clubs?
14: Well, awfully nice to have seen you all. Thanks for coming out.
22: No, not at all. We must do this more often, you know, when they're fit again.
14: Yes, sorry about all the injuries. Still, you know, perhaps when Sybil's a bit better, we can all get together and, you know, have a proper room. Hello, dear.
12: How extraordinary. We were just talking about you. Basil Fawlty, we met once at a fete. Let me show you where it is. How is the north? Have you been up there at all this time?
8: They push Mrs. Fawlty through into kitchen, where I having big argument with Terry.
12: What a coincidence. She's thinking of buying one of our fridges. Well, lovely to have seen you. I'm sorry about the ankle. Oh, I'm sorry. Yes, keep the head right back. Sorry, there isn't a sprain. Great fun. 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
8: We present Alison and Maud by Sue Lynn with Denise Coffey and Miriam Margolyes. Episode 6, Men Misbehaving But Only Slightly.
9: Cucumber sandwiches, done. Paper napkins, yes. I just hope my vol-au-vents don't go soft. Now, I want this to go smoothly this afternoon, Maud.
10: Now, listen to this chocolate cake recipe. It's Nigella talking, obviously. A melting, dark, flourless chocolate base. The sort that sinks damply on cooling. The fallen centre is then cloudily filled with soft whipped cream and sprinkled with cocoa powder. Oh, my God, I'm salivating.
9: Don't be disgusting, Maud. You're not planning to make that, surely?
10: Why not? It sounds divine.
9: Well, firstly, you'll never get it done by this afternoon. Secondly, it'll probably give Daddy apoplexy.
10: What a way to go, though.
9: And Bernard can't eat chocolate because of his reflux.
10: Oh, he'll have a nibble at this, I'm sure. You know he's got a terrific crush on Nigella.
9: Oh, might have known it was her. Personally, I prefer Delia. Her style is very much more straightforward. The Norwich School of Cuisine. None of that pouting and licking.
10: Intensity, then relief in every bite.
9: I've ordered a nice plain Madeira cake, much more suitable for an 85th birthday.
10: Oh, we can have this one as well. Cointreau. Orange zest. Yum. I know. Why don't we book him a strippogram?
9: Maud, don't be coarse.
10: You shouldn't be so prudish, Alison. Sex is part of life.
9: It's not part of my life, thank you very much.
10: No, but it's a human need, especially for blokes.
9: Not Daddy, surely.
10: I'm not talking about Daddy now. Hey, do you remember that woman who ran a B&B down in Dorset somewhere?
9: Mm-hmm.
10: And she turned it into a brothel to raise the money to send her daughter to private school.
9: What?
10: It was in Shaftesbury, I think. Rather appropriate, really.
9: Where is this conversation going, Maud?
10: Well, quite a lot of our guests are chaps on their own. Lonely, middle-aged men like Leslie.
9: She hasn't gone out yet.
10: He's got this unloved, desperate look, you know. Offering chaps like him a personal service, well, it would be a little human kindness.
9: Maud, I want you to promise me never to mention this subject again.
10: Oh, please yourself. But it could be an extra 50 quid on the bill.
9: If it was 5,000, you'd never tempt me.
10: We wouldn't have to do it ourselves, obviously. We could get a business girl in, on a quid pro quo basis, as it were. Oh, well. I'm going shopping, then. Toodle, Pippa.
11: Hello.
9: Oh, hello, Leslie. What can I do for you?
11: Oh, well, it's a bit embarrassing, really.
9: Oh, dear.
11: I hardly know how to broach the subject. It's rather delicate, you see.
9: Well, perhaps it would be better not to mention it at all, then.
11: Oh, no, I'm so sorry, but I really must. I'm desperate, you see. It's so frustrating.
9: Frustrating?
11: I was wondering if you could possibly give me a job.
9: A job?
11: Yes, a job.
9: What sort of a job?
11: Oh, just a simple, straightforward little job, you know. Or, if you couldn't oblige me, perhaps you know somebody else who could give me one.
9: No, I'm sorry, Leslie, but it's completely out of the question.
11: Oh, dear, that's so disappointing. It was such fun last time.
9: Last time?
11: Don't you remember? You gave me a job last year when I had cash flow problems.
9: Yes.
11: I buffed up your father's hot plates and everything. I almost pulled a muscle polishing his patio doors.
9: Yes, of course I do remember, but I'm sorry, Leslie, I don't think I can offer you any work at the moment.
11: Oh, dear.
9: Have you got a cash flow problem again?
11: Oh, no, it's just that, well, I so love Norwich. I'd really like to move here.
9: What, permanently?
11: Yes. It'd be so much more convenient for my research into East Anglian saints. It's such a long trek from Tipping Sodbury.
9: Have you always lived in the West Country?
11: Oh, no. I moved there after theological college. I had a close friendship with an organ builder called Titus in Totnes.
9: Really?
11: Yes. He used to restore old organs, you know. And, of course, being a bit of an organist myself, I hit it off with him. We were flatmates for a while.
9: I see.
11: But then, rather unexpectedly, he got married to a girl called Sophie. She played in a gamelan ensemble. We didn't get on. I found her a little tart, so I moved to Chipping Sodbury.
9: And now you'd like to move to Norwich?
11: Oh, yes. I do so adore Norwich. And it reminds me, you know, of the old Alan Bennett joke.
9: Oh, I love Alan Bennett. Which joke?
11: You know, Norwich. N-O-R-W-I-C-H. Knickers off ready when I come home.
9: I'm sorry.
0: It's my birthday today, you know, Mallet.
4: Yes, sir. Your daughter did mention something of the sort. Many happy returns, to be sure.
0: Thank you.
4: And if there's anything I can do for you, apart from unblocking this sink, you only have to ask.
0: Well, there is something.
4: What's that, sir?
0: I want to get my girls a little present each.
4: Ah.
0: I'm going to give Maud my old golf clubs, but I haven't got anything for Alison yet. I'd be grateful if you could get her something from me.
4: Oh, well, let me see. Well, what about some perfume, sir? That Channel number 5's very popular with the ladies.
0: Oh, no. She's very fussy about scents. I'm thinking of getting her a video.
4: What sort of video?
0: Well, one of those historical costume things they have on the telly. Jane Austen. That's it, Jane Austen. Alison laps it up.
4: Anyone in particular, sir?
0: Well, what was that one they had a few years ago?
4: Was it Pride and Persuasion you were thinking of?
0: Yeah, there was another girl in it, you know, good-looking creature. She was in that other film about the Lusitania.
4: Titanic,
0: that's it.
4: Are you thinking of that Kate? What's her name then, sir?
0: Possibly. Anyway, this film, one of Jane Austen's books, it had that fella in it, the one with the floppy hair.
4: Sense and Sensuality.
0: That's it. That's the one. Well done, buddy. Good man.
4: Well, that sounds like you said that, sir. Your trap was all bunged up with guns. You should chuck a bit of that Drano down in there and then start it building up, Lord.
0: Sense and Sensuality, yes. Oh, will a fiver be enough?
4: I don't think so, sir, these days. Sir, I tell you what, pay me when I get back.
0: Ah, good idea. And not a word to Alison.
4: My lips is sealed, sir. Wild horses wouldn't drag it out of me.
0: Excellent. Now, Mallet.
4: Yes, sir.
0: How old would you say I was?
5: Bernard!
6: Oh, Maud! How are you?
5: No, take any booth, thanks, old boy. I've just got all the ingredients for Daddy's cake.
6: Ah, yes, I've just brought him a little something, look.
5: Oh, that's kind, Bernard.
6: Well, I didn't want to arrive empty-handed. I've got him a book. Do you think he'll like it? The Oxford Book of Oxford, edited by Jan Morris.
5: I'm sure he'll love it. He adores Morse on telly. That's set in Oxford, isn't it?
6: It's an anthology. I was quite taken with it, you know, as I was browsing. There's an extract in here about a most eccentric chap. Oh. Hang on a tick. Where is it?
5: Good Lord. Is that the time?
6: Ah, here we are. It's about Canon William Buckland, The first professor of geology, you know, in the 19th century.
5: Oh, right. Well,
6: Professor Buckland used to claim that he'd eaten his way through the whole of animal creation.
5: Heavens.
6: At first he thought the mole was the nastiest thing he'd ever tasted, but later he decided blue bottles were worse.
5: I keep clear of his barbecues, then. Look, Bernard...
6: Just a minute. This is the best bit. At Unum, outside Oxford, he was once shown the heart of the King of France, carefully preserved in a snuff box.
5: Yeah.
6: I have eaten some strange things, said the professor, but never the heart of a king. And so saying, he swallowed it.
5: Good heavens, Bernard. That's amazing. Daniel, you'll love it. Look, you must excuse me. I really...
6: Maud, I just wanted to ask you, I'm terribly nervous about my speech.
5: What speech?
6: Alison asked me to deliver a little speech, you know, a congratulatory salutation to your father on reaching his 85th year.
5: I'm sure it'll be fine.
6: Would you mind if I just ran it through for you?
5: Look, Bernard, I'm sorry, but I've got to make a rather challenging cake before tea time.
6: It won't take a moment.
5: Oh, all right, then.
6: Ladies and gentlemen, it behoves me, as what I hope will be regarded as a friend of the Butler family for a very considerable period of time, as well as upon occasion offering professional advice, and it behoves me to extend to Mr. Butler the hearty congratulations of his immediate associates upon the happy occasion of his having attained his 85th year.
5: Yes,
6: I've known Mr. Butler's... Or should that be his 86th year?
5: No, Bernard, listen, take my advice. It's all going to be very informal. Chuck the speech away. What? No offence, but chuck it away and go back to the bookshop and buy a joke book.
6: A joke book?
5: You know what Daddy's like. He loves a laugh. My advice is a couple of jokes and then straight into your very good health, sir.
6: Oh, Maud, you're so right. This is such a relief. I can't tell you.
5: No, well, sorry, I must go, or you won't get any of Nigella's chocolate cake.
4: Oh, you'll be off now then, miss.
9: Oh, right. Thank you very much, Mr. Mullet.
4: I've unblocked your father's sink and I've sorted out that bathtub of it.
9: Thank you.
4: So I'll say au revoir then.
9: Oh, right. Au revoir then.
4: Because I'm coming back this afternoon with a little something for him.
9: Oh, how kind. He told you it was his birthday, did he?
4: Oh, yes, and I'm just off to do a little errand for him. Something he specially asked me to get.
9: Oh, really? I could have got him at Mr. Mullet. There's no need for him to bother you.
4: Oh, no, miss, you couldn't have got this.
9: Why not? Why are you winking like that?
4: It's supposed to be a secret, but I'll just give you a hint if you promise not to breathe a word.
9: Of course.
4: It's a video.
9: What sort of video?
4: Ah, miss, that'd be telling. He'd never forgive me if I let on.
9: I see.
4: I'll just give you a little clue, if you like, miss.
9: There's absolutely no need. Thank you, Mr. Mullet.
4: Well, if I says sensuality is in the title, starring ladies with low-cut dresses, I'm sure you'll know what the score
9: Please,
4: is.
9: Please, Mr. Mullet, I don't want to know any more about it.
4: Understandable. Quite right, eh? Mustn't spoil it, eh? Anyways, I'll be back later this afternoon. Would 4 o'clock be all right?
9: Oh, four...
4: Only I don't want to interrupt if you're having a little tea party or anything. Wouldn't want to intrude.
9: Oh, no, Mr. Mullet, you'd be most welcome. Please do join us.
4: Oh, thank you very much, miss. That's very handsome of you, I'm sure.
9: Not at all. I know my father's very fond of you.
4: And I'm very fond of him, miss. A proper gentleman, Mr. Butler is.
9: And he's grateful, I'm sure, for all the little errands you've done for him.
4: Well, I'll be off, miss. See you later. I'll let myself out.
9: Hmm.
11: Oh, Maud, what a fabulous cake.
5: It's supposed to sink in the middle like that. It says so in the recipe.
11: Oh, I adore chocolate. Is Alison all right? She looked a bit tired earlier.
5: Oh, yes. She's upstairs getting changed. Just hand me those napkins, would you?
11: These?
5: Yes.
11: Aren't paper napkins beautiful these days? Tableware's come on in leaps and bounds since I was a boy.
10: It was very kind of you to bring those flowers.
11: Oh, not at all.
10: The table looks a picture. Terribly house and garden.
11: Alison didn't seem very pleased with it earlier. She said she'd lost confidence in her volleyball.
10: Ah, that'll be Bernard. Excuse me.
4: Good afternoon, Miss Butler.
10: Oh, Mr. Mullet. Hello.
4: Your sister was kind enough to invite me to the tea party this afternoon, miss.
10: Oh, was she? Oh, good. Well, come in.
4: Oh, thank you. Plus, I got a few bits and pieces for your father, look, a video and what have you.
10: Oh, how kind. Terrific. Look, you must excuse me. I'll just pop upstairs to tell Alison to get her skates on. Leslie's in the dining room if you want to join him.
4: Ah, thank you, miss. Good afternoon, Vicar.
11: Ah, Mr. Mullet, how are you?
4: Fine, thanks. But call me Dennis, Vicar. Don't stand on ceremony.
11: Oh, and please do call me Leslie, Dennis.
4: Leslie? Mm. That's a handy kind of name, isn't it? If you was ever to have a sex change operation, you wouldn't have to change your name now, would you?
11: True. Interesting thought. Although I'm not quite sure I could live up to Leslie if I were a girl.
4: In what way, sir?
11: Oh, you know, girls called Leslie are usually terribly sporty. And besides, it would be such a waste changing your sex if you couldn't change your name, too. What would you like to be called if you were a woman, Dennis? Denise?
4: Oh, no. Names have associations, don't they, sir? I knew a girl once called Denise. Coarse piece of work she was, from Fakenham. She bred cockatiels.
11: Goodness, what a good idea. I think I might breed cockatiels in my next life.
4: No, I tell you what I fancy. Marilyn. You can't do better than that now, can you?
11: Oh, I could never live up to Marilyn, I'm afraid. It simply reeks of sex appeal. No, I've always liked Priscilla and Fenella. Starched white blouses, pink lipstick and plain court shoes with just a teeny kitten heel.
4: Ah, how the other half live, ain't it?
11: Yes.
4: The ladies, bless them.
11: Oh, indeed.
4: Nice spread they've laid on for us anyway, Vicar. Leslie.
11: Oh, yes, marvellous, isn't it? And Alison claimed to have lost confidence in her finger buffet. I don't know.
4: Of course, catering's a challenge to some people. If she'd got me and Jason in to see to it, she'd have spared herself all that stress, look.
11: I didn't know you undertook catering.
4: Oh, no, yes, sir, Leslie. Our Jason's a trained patissier, look. His cream horns are famous throughout East Anglia. Fair makes my mouth water to think of them.
11: Indeed. I confess, I do sometimes long for a bit of rough, puff pastry.
9: It's no use. It's going to be a disaster.
12: Rubbish. It's going to be fabulous. Come on, they're arriving. Daniel'll be up in a minute.
9: I didn't really mean to invite Mullet, but he twisted my arm. Even Leslie sort of inveigled his way into an invitation.
12: We love Leslie, and Mullet's such a character.
9: I hate all men. They simply disgust me.
12: Even Lord Nelson?
9: I'm afraid I've become quite disenchanted with Lord Nelson since I read that new biography.
12: Disenchanted with Lord Nelson? Mm-hmm. You might as well say you're disenchanted with Daddy. Alison? What's up?
9: My lips are sealed. I say no more.
12: What?
9: Of course I do love Daddy dearly, but even he has got an animal streak.
12: It's more than a streak.
9: I'm afraid, Maud, that I feel very disillusioned with men today, and Daddy is no exception.
12: But it's the poor old bugger's 85th birthday.
9: All right, very well. I shall bite my lip and make a brave effort for his sake. But I can promise you, Maud, I'm not happy.
12: When are you ever? Oh, come on. That'll be Bernard.
9: Bernard? Quick! Where's my lipstick?
4: Absolutely.
9: Madeira cake or Maud's chocolate cake, Daddy?
0: Oh, chocolate, of course. It looks delicious.
9: Don't overdo it, then. Here you are. Leslie, Mr. Mullet?
11: Oh, chocolate, please, Alison. I'm a chocoholic, you know.
4: Oh, me too, please, miss. Thank you very much.
9: There we are.
11: Thank you.
9: Madeira cake for you, Bernard. I know you mustn't have chocolate.
6: Oh, I don't think a little bit of chocolate cake would do me any harm, Alison, on a special occasion like this.
9: Very well, on your own head be it. I can't have chocolate, of course. It would set off my migraine.
5: I've always wanted to say this. More tea, Vicar.
11: Oh, yes, please. And I've always wanted to say this. Come into the garden, Maud.
5: All right. See you by the compost heap at 7:30.
11: This cake is divine. Don't you think so, Mr. Butler?
9: Maud, what did he mean by that?
5: What?
9: He's always wanted to say, come into the garden, Maud.
5: Oh, he just wanted another cover. What's the problem?
9: Are you sure that's all, dear? I think you've poisoned my mind with that wretched anecdote this morning.
5: What anecdote?
9: About the bordello in Shaftesbury.
5: Oh, yes. Brilliant, wasn't it? I say, everybody.
9: Don't mention Shaftesbury.
5: Anyone else for a top-up?
6: Yes, please, Maud.
9: Bernard, perhaps it's the moment...
6: Oh, of course. Well, ladies and gentlemen, we're here, as you know, to celebrate the birthday of Mr. Butler. Oh. Well... As I was on my way here today, I passed the golf course, where, of course, Mr. Butler spent so many happy afternoons. Incidentally. So, here's a little golfing joke. What's the difference between a golf ball and a G-spot? Well, a chap will spend 20 minutes looking for a golf ball.
0: What's a G-spot?
6: Well, I think it's to do with furniture, you know. The joke is, a man would rather spend half an hour looking for a golf ball than choosing a new sofa with his wife.
5: What?
0: That is a joke, is it?
5: Bernard, I think you've got your wires crossed.
6: Have I?
5: G-plan is the furniture, isn't it?
6: But what's the G-spot, then?
9: Never mind. Glasses. Let's have the toast.
5: Yes,
6: I thought it was rather a strange sort of joke, but all the others were rather coarse.
9: Let's have the toast.
0: I don't want any blasted toast. I've had about half a dozen of those blinking vol-au-vent and a piece of chocolate cake the size of the moon.
9: No, not toast, Daddy. The toast.
0: Oh, stop splitting hairs.
9: Oh, don't get cross. It's your birthday.
0: I know it's my blasted birthday, and our blinking will get cross if I blast it well like.
5: Yes, go for it, Daddy. Eat the carpet.
9: Don't be silly, Maud. Please, would you do the toast, Bernard?
6: Yes, of course. I'm sorry. Ladies and gentlemen, I give you...
9: Order.
6: The very good health of Mr. George Butler. God bless him. For his 85th birthday, and may he have many more.
5: He's a jolly good fellow,
13: for he's a jolly good fellow, for he's a jolly good fellow. And he can be my
0: fellow. Thank you all very much. I'm quite bowled over. I had a speech. It's gone clean out of my head.
9: Let's open the presents then.
5: Yes, good idea. Daddy, this is from Alison and me.
11: What a big box. How exciting.
0: What the dickens is it?
5: It's a fan. Look, Daddy, an electric fan. Remember how uncomfortable you were in that hot spell? You'll be as cool as a cucumber with this blasting away. Look.
0: Oh, lovely.
11: This fan is terribly refreshing. It reminds me of that line from King Lear, you know. Yeah. Blow winds and crack your cheeks.
9: Switch that fan off, Maud. It'll give Daddy pneumonia.
5: Oh. Sorry, Daddy.
9: Yes, sir?
5: Right, here's Bernard's present.
0: Oh. Bernard! Jolly decent of you, old boy.
9: Look, I wonder what
0: the thing is. Shouldn't have gone to all this trouble.
6: I'm afraid I may have overdone the sellotape.
11: Would you like to borrow my nail scissors, Mr. Butler?
9: Let me help you get it there.
0: A book. What did you say? I haven't got my glasses on.
6: The Oxford Book of Oxford.
0: What did you say?
6: The Oxford Book of Oxford.
0: I think I'm going deaf. Well, barmy.
10: No, no, Daffy. It's a book of quotations and extracts about Oxford. Ah. You love Oxford, don't you, Daddy?
0: Oh, yes. I adore it. Thanks very much, Bernard.
10: Now, what else? Yes. Leslie brought you this, Daddy.
0: A bottle of port.
9: Oh, Daddy, you love that.
0: Marvellous. Cobans, thank you very much, old boy. Terrific stuff.
11: Oh, it's a pleasure.
6: I wonder why Cockburns is pronounced Colburns.
11: It's probably to avoid any unpleasantness.
9: Oh, it's just the English language, Bernard.
0: Where did you say the G-spot was, Bernard?
10: No, never mind that, Danny. Concentrate on your presence. What's left?
5: Oh, yes.
10: Mr. Mullet's got you a video, I believe.
5: Oh, no. Good.
10: Yes, he has, I think. Isn't that right, Mr. Mullet?
4: Oh, yes, Miss Special Delivery.
9: No. There's no need for Daddy to unwrap it now.
0: Unwrap what?
9: No, nothing, Daddy. Later.
10: But Mr. Mullet's been kind enough to get it for him.
9: No, Maud, you've got the wrong end of the stick.
10: Look here, what's all the fuss about?
9: Leave it. Anyone for a slice of Madeira cake?
0: Wait. I remember now. My speech. Ladies and gentlemen, thank you very much for giving me such a splendid birthday. And special thanks are due to my daughters, Alison and Maud.
9: Oh, Daddy.
6: That's Alison and Maud.
10: What do I say? Sweetheart.
0: I've been as happy as a tick on a sow since they came back to Norwich. Threw me out of my own home and turned the place into a doss house.
9: Oh, Daddy.
10: You're dreadful, really.
0: And to show my appreciation, I'd like to give them each a little something.
9: Oh, it is a bit like King Lear.
10: Yes, where's Cordelia?
0: Maud, I want to give you my old set of golf clubs.
10: Oh, that's terrific, Daddy. Oh, well, thank you so much. I really shall treasure them.
0: And for you, Alison?
9: Yes?
0: I've got one of those videos.
4: It is, miss.
9: Oh, for goodness. Oh, dear.
10: Come on, unwrap it, then.
9: I'm completely un... I couldn't imagine... Oh, sense and sensibility. Oh, Daddy, thank you so much.
0: Right. That's everything sorted. I've had a marvellous party. Just one thing.
9: What?
0: What's the G-spot?
10: I'll get it. Have you filled guest house? Yes, I think we have. Just a moment.
5: Where's the book?
9: Here.
10: Last weekend in the month?
9: There.
10: That's the 28th and 29th, right? Yes, we have. Excellent. Mr. Gross. Right. Thank you very much.
9: Yeah.
10: Yes, ring a bit nearer the time and we can discuss the details. Righto. Thank you. Bye-bye. Ah, that was a double booking for the last weekend of the month.
9: Oh, good.
10: Four blokes from a rugby club.
9: A rugby club?
10: Yes, one of them's getting married on the Saturday. Oh. But they're coming up on the Friday for the stag night. Might be a bit rowdy, but sounds like fun, eh, Alison? And I expect they'll be bringing their own hooker.

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5: 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Episode 4, A Curry at Kelmscott.
6: When Jennifer arrived on the boat, the quest for the source of the Thames suddenly seemed possible. When Jennifer arrived, she gave the journey an energy that had previously been missing. When Jennifer arrived, all the waiting seemed worthwhile.
7: I'm leaving.
6: But you just got here.
7: I can't spend another minute in this boat with that dog.
6: Jennifer, calm down. You're overreacting.
7: Overreacting? That animal has just made a mess in the earphones of my personal stereo.
6: No, you've got to understand. Boogie has been my crew all this time. He's wary of newcomers. He's testing you out. Try to get to know him. You'll probably find you've got a lot in common.
7: Listen to me. I'm a beautiful and rich director of an international corporation. Boogie is a scabby mongrel with an unparalleled propensity to disgust. I see no common ground. I'm leaving.
6: But you can't go, Jennifer. I need you here.
7: Rubbish. You've got this far without me.
6: No, I need you for two reasons. The first is basic.
7: Oh, don't worry. We'll do that when you get back.
6: Oh, I meant the stretch of river from Lechlade to Cricklade is treacherous and difficult to navigate. I don't know if I can do it alone.
7: Oh, I see.
6: And I also need you because, well, look, if I do get to the source of the Thames and it does prove to lie somewhere other than expected, I want to have someone to share the moment with.
7: Go on.
6: Well, the truth is, and I wasn't going to tell you this, but when I reach the source, I want to name it after you.
7: What?
6: Well, if I do find the true source of the Thames, I want to call it Jennifer Springs.
7: Oh, you mean like Alice Springs?
6: That's right.
7: And the Bering Straits?
6: That sort of thing, yeah.
7: That is the most romantic thing I've ever heard.
6: Well, it's just a token of my affection.
7: Oh, I couldn't possibly let you down now, could I?
6: No. So, can we continue?
7: Jennifer Springs, the true source of the Thames. I'm going to be put on the map. How wonderful.
6: We continued upstream. With Jennifer on board, people on the bank took more notice of the boat. This could have been due to her revitalizing spirit, but was more probably due to her large range of luggage now stacked port and starboard. I never thought of putting a yucca plant on the bow like that.
7: The boat needed a woman's touch.
6: Oh, hanging geraniums along the gunwales and putting...

0: A batik drape over the back seat and a philodendron on the stern.
1: Yeah, I can't stand all these expeditions where all they do is get covered in mud and eat bugs and never change their sheets. I admire travellers who can go to the jungle and find a hotel with air conditioning and minibars in the rooms. That takes initiative.
0: I never knew you could play the banjo.
1: I can't. I'm going to learn. I'm going to learn to do all sorts of things on this trip. I'm going to paint watercolours. I'm going to learn a language.
0: What language?
1: Oh, I don't know. I just want to make sure I make use of the time. Last year, when I went on a cruise, I was so bored. There was simply nothing to do. I ended up going to scarf tying lessons.
0: I think I'll find rowing takes up a good deal of the day.
1: Good. I want to learn to row as well. Suppose you've been immersing yourself in the river's literary history.
0: Yes. And, well, no.
1: Did you go to Reading Jail and visit Oscar Wilde's cell?
0: No, I didn't get to see that.
1: Well, how about Mapledurham House, where Pope was so inspired?
0: Well, I think it was closed when I passed.
1: What about the meadows between Aynsham and Godstow?
0: What meadows?
1: You know, the ones where Matthew Arnold wrote, "Through the Whittam flats, red loosestrife and blonde meadow sweet among, and darting swallows and light water gnats, we tracked the shy Thames shore." You must have been there.
0: Well, I don't exactly remember that bit.
1: Well, what have you been doing with your time?
0: I've been working on my relationship with the Coots.
1: Can I ask you a personal question?
0: Sure.
1: Have you been all right all this time without me?
0: Fine.
1: You don't think spending so long on the river on your own has made you, well, a bit peculiar?
0: No.
1: Oh, just wondered.

0: We sculled through the morning. The river was narrowing. The meanders grew tighter. Progress was slow.
1: Lock ahead! Oars in! Ever been to a lock before?
2: No!
1: The most important thing to remember is always remark on the lockkeeper's petunias.
3: Good morning! Welcome to Rancourt Lock! Best kept lock of the year 1968. Water facilities available and refuse disposal. Homemade jam for sale and normally iced lollies, but not today, because the van blew a gasket.
2: Where's the lavatory?
3: We haven't got a lavatory, I'm afraid. We've got a waste paper bin, but no lavatory.
2: You must have a lavatory. Where do you go?
3: Oh, I've got my own lavatory. It comes with the job, like the hat.
2: Don't be such a fascist. Come on, where is it? I'm desperate.
3: If you can hang on until Letch Lane, there's a public one behind the bank.
2: Listen, sweetheart. If you don't tell me where your lavatory is, I'll go all over your petunias.
3: In that case, it's through the back door and first on the left.
2: Thank you.
0: Sorry, it's her first day on the river.
3: My watch like that.
0: What, uptight?
3: No, weak bladder.
0: To reward the morning's efforts, I suggested we stop for lunch in the Swan Inn by Radcot Bridge. Jennifer ordered us Pimm's and veal and ham pie. The landlord had a handlebar moustache and hairy ears.
4: You two in that skiff?
0: Yes.
4: Well done. Good, sir. How far have you come?
0: Oh, from London.
4: Good Lord. Where are you heading?
0: The source.
4: Good Lord. Well, I'm your man. Anything you want to know about the river, ask me.
2: Why does it meander so much?
4: What?
2: Well, why are there so many meanders on the river?
4: You haven't got a clue. Ask Percy over there. Percy?
5: Aye?
4: Why does the river meander?
5: What river?
4: The river out the back garden, you old coot.
5: Oh, him!
4: Why does it meander so much?
5: Oh, you think it's something to do with the French? It usually is. Ask Mrs. Byron over there.
2: Oh, it doesn't matter.
5: Why does the river meander so, Mrs. Byron?
6: But the River Thames, like all rivers, meanders due to a very simple and natural process, following in its capable law. If a river finds an obstruction in its path, say, sediment or a tributary stream or perhaps fallen debris, of course, diverge.
4: There you go. Does that answer your question?
6: It's a flipped current hits the opposite bank where it carves the land away and the underflow carries the resulting sediment to deposit it on the inner curve.
4: Thank you, Mrs. Byron.
6: And the surface current ricochets back to the other bank. A meander is created. The process is...
0: We took our lunch into the garden. Boogie sat between us with his mouth open.
2: Have all the people you've been meeting been like them?
0: Well, not usually as interesting.
2: Good job I'm here, isn't it? Liven things up a bit.
0: What do you mean, liven things up?
2: Well, it's a bit boring, isn't it?
0: Ah, I was like you when I first started. What you have to do is slow to the pace of the river. You have to take notice of things.
2: Well, like what?
0: Everything. You have to understand that everything on the water is there for a purpose. Everything from the tiniest water gnat to the biscuit factory in Reading. I mean, look at that pair of check trousers floating downstream there. How do you think they got there? Who dropped them and why? What's in the pockets? What size waist are they? All these things are clues.
2: Are you sure you've been all right all this time on your own?
0: Yeah. Here's another piece of advice. Don't hold your pie so close to Boogie.
2: Just look at the size of that dog's tongue.
0: It's a sign of affection.
2: And how does he keep it stiff like that?
0: It always happens when he sees veal and ham pie.
2: He's got such an unfortunate face, hasn't he? It sort of says, run me over.
0: Jennifer, keep your pie away from him.
2: He looks like a cross between a ferret and a Triumph Herald.
0: Boogie!
2: That was horrible. That was disgusting.
0: Well, he only licked it.
2: He's licked out all the meat and the jelly and left me holding the pastry.
0: You have to be positive when you eat a veal and ham pie with Boogie around. No, Boogie!
2: And there goes the pastry.
0: Back at the Skulls, Jennifer attacked the river with vigour. A lot of vigour. The bald man with the hairy back who stood at the wheel of a cruiser called A Bit of All Right never stood a chance.
7: Hello, hello, hello. Here, look, it's three men in a boat. How dinky. Oi, darling, fancy a burner?
2: I've got 3 points to make in response to that. One, I am not a man. Two, three men in a boat is nothing but British sentimentalism at its worst. And three, anyone with a vessel the size and shape of yours obviously has nothing of any substance whatsoever inside their underpants.
0: Not until we reached the haven of Kelmscott did Jennifer begin to relax. We left Boogie in the boat and walked round the beautiful Cotswold stone village and the manor house William Morris had once made his home.
2: Just look at those tapestries. They're so...
0: complicated.
2: I'd like to have had an affair with William Morris.
0: Maybe we should get a place like this.
2: You're not serious.
0: No.
2: Oh, because I could probably afford it, you know.
0: Well, that is, yes. Yes, I'm serious.
2: You and me live together.
0: We get on okay.
2: No, we don't.
0: Yes, we do.
2: We argue all the time.
0: We don't.
2: No one has ever wanted to live with me. I'm hostile.
0: No, that's just the image you give. It's a veneer.
2: No, it isn't.
0: It is?
2: I'm telling you, it isn't.
0: It must be.
2: Shh.
0: Why do you have to whisper in front of tapestries? Kelmscott was a pristine village with dovecots in walls, pigs in sties, vegetable patches in neat lines, and sparkling Volvos in driveways. Everything had been laundered in the spring. The chestnuts had perms straight from the salon. In an empty graveyard, we found Morris's tombstone. The inscription read,
2: "Love is enough, though the world be a-waning, and the woods have no voice but the voice of complaining." Do you really think my aggressive image is just a veneer? Do you think that beneath this selfish and cynical exterior, there's a woman you could live with?
0: Yes.
2: I don't.
0: You're not trying.
2: If I came to live with you, would you have Boogie put down for me?
0: Oh, no, that's an unreasonable request.
2: I know.
0: Listen, there's something you should understand about Boogie. He was abandoned as a puppy. He was found under a taxi cab. Until he was 2 years old, he thought his mother was a bus. As an adolescent, he was beaten up daily, usually by cats. His traumatic past has left him insecure. He only treats you badly because he sees you as a rival.
2: What do you mean? Someone just threw him out?
0: Yeah.
2: And he was a little puppy?
0: Yeah.
2: That's terrible. Huh. I mean, I wouldn't wish it on anyone to have him as a pet, but to abandon a little baby...
0: All he needs is affection.
2: Oh, I've treated him so appallingly. How can I ever make it up to him?
0: Well, it's difficult. The sort of emotional damage he's suffered can't easily be repaired. But a packet of mackerel-flavoured crisps would go a long way. Jennifer bought a packet of mackerel crisps from the local pub and we strode back to Megan. When we got there, we found Boogie had eaten Jennifer's geraniums and philodendron and was munching his way through a yucca plant.
2: He is a mongrel from hell.
0: Well, it's a difficult period for him.
2: It's no wonder he was abandoned at birth. He should have been drowned.
0: Jennifer, what are you going to do?
2: I'm going to tie him to a tree, open a tin of his favourite dog food and eat it in front of him, slowly. Here, boy.
0: Oh.
2: Here, boy.
8: Hi.
0: Yeah, hi.
8: I've got Jennifer's mail. How's it going?
0: Oh, fine.
2: Come to here or I phone the vivisectionist.
8: Doesn't look fine. She looks really mad to me. Is that a yucca plant she just threw at your dog?
0: Yes, I think that was the yucca plant.
8: And tonight's your big night, eh?
0: Yeah.
8: The climax to 5 years of foreplay.
0: Yes.
8: You're going to have to calm her down.
0: I'm perfectly capable.
8: You see, Jennifer is working off aggression.
0: I am aware of that.
8: Yeah, but what you may not be aware of is that it's aggression she feels towards herself. She's annoyed she's allowed herself to be lured into this position of vulnerability. Oh, is that a banjo she's swinging at him now?
0: Yes, a banjo.
8: If she's going to be seduced, she needs to be reassured. She needs to be convinced that the trust that she's invested is not going to be abused.
0: I can manage, thank you.
8: And if worse comes to worse, you've always got the old standby.
0: Yeah? What standby?
8: You know, the old standby.
0: No, I don't know.
8: A curry.
0: A what?
8: Have you never cooked Jennifer a curry before?
0: No.
8: Wow. You're in for a treat.
0: What sort of treat?
8: I'll catch you later, when you recover.
2: I'm going to strangle you with your own epiglottis. Get here. A curry?
0: Yeah, a Sri Lankan egg curry. Delia Smith has a great recipe.
2: Have you ever cooked me a curry before?
0: No.
2: So you don't know what happens to me?
0: No.
2: Curries arouse me.
0: Good.
2: But a curry can do for me what 2 dozen red roses do for other women.
0: Fine.
2: Well, on the other hand, a curry can make me feel like I've spent 6 months working out in a multi-gym.
0: That's all right.
2: I become unpredictable.
0: I'll take the risk.
2: I can't be responsible for my actions.
0: That's okay.
2: A curry entirely changes the situation.
0: We walked through the fields until we came to a village of a crumbling corner store.
2: And you really think you'll get what you need for a Sri Lankan egg curry here?
0: Why not?
2: There's a poster in the window announcing Decimalization Day.
0: Inside, the shop smelt of dust and brown paper bags. A woman dressed in a blue housecoat and blue skirt with blue hair and a blue tint to her glasses shuffled behind the counter. Afternoon. I'd like a selection of herbs and spices, please. To start with, some cumin. Thank you. And some whole coriander seeds. Thank you very much. Some cinnamon sticks. Lovely. Turmeric. And ginger.
2: Powder.
0: A root, please. Thank you. Some Chinese star anise. Some cardamom pods. Thank you. Some nutmeg. Thank you. Some chilli. Thank you. And some cream coconut. Thank you. Oh, and some Madras curry powder.
2: But we've only got Bombay or Andhra Pradesh.
0: Oh, dear.
2: Making a Delia Smith Sri Lankan egg curry by the sound of it.
0: That's right.
2: Bombay's your best bet, then.
0: Thank you. Back at the boat, I prepared the curry as directed by Delia Smith, while Boogie sat over me with his grin fixed at 3:15, and Jennifer sang her own compositions on...

0: terrible, isn't it?
1: No, it's got a certain mystical quality.
0: I'm trying to capture the inevitability of the river.
1: Well, you do it very well.
0: I'll play you another. This one's called My Love Is Like a Salmon. My love is like a salmon in the early morn. My love is like a salmon.
2: Never in the history of exploration has a curry had such a profound effect on team morale. We sat on the bank and ate, watching the sun set. Jennifer spoke only once.
0: If that dog makes so much as a move for my curry, I'm going to get a set of jump leads, clip one to each of his testicles and give him a jump start. Is that understood?
2: But Boogie wasn't bothered about Jennifer's curry. That was because he'd eaten most of mine and what was left in the pan. And that was worrying. I know what sort of effect the curry can have on Boogie.
0: Oh, that was wonderful. Nothing invigorates me like a curry. Do you know what I feel like doing now? Going to the pub and challenging the locals to an arm wrestling contest. Disgusting, vile creature.
2: But that was just the start. We went to the local inn. It was empty. Jennifer bought a Castella and turned her attention to a video machine called Invaders from the Planet Zuck.
3: Quiet in here tonight.
4: Always quiet on a Friday. Funny-looking dog, that.
3: Yeah, Polish switchback.
4: Oh, we had one of them once. Used to bark once for yes, twice for no, and three times whenever the Duke of Kent come on telly.
0: Die, die, die!
2: A group of men came in and sat at the bar. They mumbled and sneered and complained to the landlord about his small selection of crisp flavours.
5: They got mint and new potato at the Swan up the road.
6: Oh, I bought the wife a packet of them for her birthday.
7: Yeah, there's dog hair in my beer, look.
0: Oh, who are those people?
2: They look like fishermen. Don't talk to them.
0: Why not?
2: Because fishermen are all mean and miserable gits who never say anything nice to anyone. I think it's a qualification for joining any of the Thames fishing clubs.
0: Anyone got a light? My cigar's gone out.
2: Don't, Jennifer.
0: Thanks. You lot look like a bunch of hunks. You're fishermen, aren't you?
5: Yeah.
6: I'm fisherman.
0: I find fishermen dead sexy.
6: Me too.
0: I love the way they go round killing fish. I mean, it's a man's sport, isn't it? And the fish enjoy it, of course. Well, they enjoy having a hook shoved through their lips and then being dragged out of the water and having their heads clubbed.
5: Yeah, it's like a game for them.
0: Exactly.
6: They enjoy the exercise.
7: It's like an intellectual contest.
0: Like chess, only wet.
5: Yeah, that's it.
0: So, who wants a game of arm wrestling?
2: Jennifer, let's go.
0: Come on. You're all strong, silent types, I can tell.
5: Arm wrestling with a woman? Don't be daft.
0: For a fiver?
6: Oh, I wouldn't take you a money.
0: A tenner?
7: Yeah, I wouldn't rob you.
0: 50 quid.
2: Jennifer, come on, let's drink up.
0: Beat me and you can take me back to your place for a good time.
2: She's only joking.
0: I'm not joking.
5: Maybe I do fancy a game.
2: I stood and watched as Jennifer and the fisherman sat at the table in the middle of the room. The fisherman put 50 quid down. Jennifer and he held hands. Their grips tightened. The fisherman's hand hit the table so hard the ashtray jumped onto the floor.
0: Next!
6: Right!
2: A big lad from Swindon got up and sat at the table. He put his 50 quid down.
8: Will you come back with me to my place for a good time as well?
0: Sure.
2: They locked hands. As he nearly broke his wrist. The next challenger was a man who wore a T-shirt with the words, I love my rod, on the back.
9: Right then. Here we go.
2: Jennifer put his arm down with such force he fell off his stool. She won £150. She bought a round of drinks, then put the rest in the RNLI collection box.
0: Anyone else fancy their luck?
2: I'll have a go.
0: Okay, sucker.
2: I took her hand. And she let it go limp. And I pushed it gently down on the table.
0: You win. Back to your place, I guess.
2: Let's go.

0: We walked along the towpath back to the boat. The night was the colour of a milk of magnesia bottle.
1: Remember that first time we met?
0: Yes.
1: You were sighting to Rome, weren't you?
0: Following the route of Augustus Caesar to Britain in A.D. 55, in reverse.
1: Mm. And I knocked you off your bike in Maidstone.
0: You buckled my front wheel and bent my downpipe.
1: I took you to that Italian restaurant. I remember, I had the pepper steak and Zabaglione.
0: Yeah, I had the carbonara and the Macedonia.
1: And then we went to my place, and we've never looked back, have we?
0: No. Actually, we didn't go back to your place.
1: Didn't we?
0: No, we swapped phone numbers and arranged to meet again the following week. And that was the last I saw of you for 6 months.
1: How strange.
0: Until we went to that Greek restaurant.
1: Oh, of course. And then we went back to my place after that.
0: No, we didn't.
1: Well, back to your place?
0: No.
1: A hotel?
0: No. We never have been back to your place or my place or anyone's place.
1: Never?
0: No. Tonight will be the first time we've slept in the same place.
1: How exciting.
0: Back on board Megan, Jennifer lay in the curve of mahogany playing her banjo. The moonlight was shivering on her cheek. She'd zipped our sleeping bags together. The scene was perfect. The only worry was Boogie, who lay in the back of the boat with yellow, gas-filled eyes. Jennifer's banjo playing was the least seductive noise I'd ever heard, and yet by the end of one tune, I was so aroused, I was rocking the boat.
1: Oh, it's terrible. I'll never get the hang of this thing.
0: No, it's sort of eerie.
1: Oh, let's go to bed, do something I'm good at.
0: Oh, all right, I'll just clear my teeth. Ah, look at the reflections of the trees in the moonlight. Reflections are something that you don't notice until you've been on the water a while. They're always there, in every scene. Come the dusk, it's the reflections of the river that are last seen to disappear. And even the small hours of the morning, you can look in the water and see a hint of the sky.
1: You know, you've been talking an awful lot of rubbish since I came on board this boat.
0: Huh?
1: Put your toothbrush away and kiss me.
0: Mm.
1: Hang on. Where does the dog sleep?
0: What?
1: The dog. He sleeps outside, surely.
0: He doesn't like sleeping outside.
1: Why not?
0: The rabbits complain.
1: Oh. Mm. Stop! I'm not taking my clothes off in front of that animal.
0: Oh, don't be silly.
1: He's watching.
0: Ignore him.
1: He's up to something, I can tell. If he does anything out of order, I'll...
0: Kiss me.
1: Mm. Oh, my God. What's that smell? It's like Deptford on dustbin day.
0: It's cows.
1: No cow smells that bad. It's the dog, isn't it? Oh, that's just not possible. Oh, I can't stand it. I'm sorry. I admit defeat.
0: Jennifer, don't act hastily.
1: He's beaten me. I'm off.
0: You're annoyed for exposing yourself to potential hurt and disappointment. You're misunderstanding your anger. It's in fact anger you feel towards yourself.
1: Stop raving and let me out of here.
0: I want you to be reassured that the emotional investment you have made is not going to be abused.
1: Yes, you know, I think the water has got into your brain on this trip. I imagined it would be a blissful river cruise with you and me doing a bit of rowing in between lengthy periods of sexual diversion. But no, it's turned out to be a brief spell of discomfort spent with a creature as attractive as the one from the Black Lagoon.
0: Boogie's not that bad.
1: I wasn't talking about Boogie.
0: Where are you going?
1: I'm going to sleep under a tree.
0: Jennifer, listen to me.
1: I don't listen to people. That's my most endearing characteristic. Good night.
0: Jennifer walked off into the night. It wasn't until 3 years later that I discovered she'd phoned for a taxi and gone to stay in the Holiday Inn in Swindon, where she'd spent the night eating the welcoming fruit bowl and watching adult videos.
2: Boogie Up the River was written and adapted by Mark Wallington and starred Timothy Spall as Mark and Carla Mendonca as Jennifer. The other parts were played by Gary Parker, Margaret Stallard, Terence Edmund, Eric Allen, John Church, Rod Smith, David Holt, Nick Murchie, and Ronald Herdman. The producer was Caroline Lenny.
3: Once upon a time there was an engineer. Parachute Charlie was his name, we hear.
4: He had an engine and he sure had fun. He used good and plenty

0: We had a party last night. It's one of the places in a worse shape. You know how it is. You leave things overnight, takes twice as long to put them right. A bit like forgetting to watch your weight. Still, I watch mine every morning with the Kellogg's Special K breakfast. 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
3: Is that proper farmhouse cheddar?
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3: What about that?
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3: Is it? Do you think I might try a piece? Mm. 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
3: Right, boys. Now, today's game might only be a pre-season friendly, except for one thing. We don't play friendlies. Who don't play friendlies, boys?
4: Duke of Pumperston, Somerland, Tannery.
3: Bloody right. But a word of warning. Now, I know I says I want a competition for team places, but when you start bringing up the governing team and the Maryhill Fleet to press your claims for a midfield spot, I think it's time to draw the line, eh? And I don't mean with a line of cutters in my fazog. Do I make myself clear?
4: Aye.
3: It's I, boss, to use. There'll be no loss of discipline just because my player manager's been banned for a touchline for abusing officials. In my opinion, that referee was asking for it anyway, mincing about the park and cycling shots when he knew Gus was hot after 6 months solitary in Berlin C-Wing. Now, his wife had said she would take his place and help him out on the managerial front.
5: A woman?
3: What's wrong about that? Did Nini's watch a manager this or what?
5: Oh, come on, boss. A stupid wifey managing a football team. That's too far-fetched.
3: I don't know. Look at Air United. Hey, anyway. Listen to me. We don't need to do that now, because we've managed to set up a hotline for a chip van to a touchline. Well, it's not exactly a hotline as such. It's smell like two old bean tins and a length of string, but it works. So the vital link between Gussie's mouth, his brain and his stream of semi-consciousness hasn't been severed. Hey, Daisy, why is that you're wearing under your pads?
5: Well, I couldn't afford cycling shorts, so I just cut down my wee brother's pyjamas.
3: You'll get a week after my hooky pronto. They're a disgrace to the blue and white of Pumperson.
5: Blue and pink?
3: Aye. Okay, smart ass. Can I help it if my mod decides to bum the jerseys in the same wash as my floral bedspread? Anyways, you should be washing them yourselves. Yous might be amateurs, but yous are professional amateurs. And last season, your lack of commitment was a disgrace. Do you realise I went 6 months without a single stress-related illness? Christ, I had to go out and get divorced just to make it look like I was under pressure. Man, it was well worth it. See where I held aloft at. Jimmy's news agents, Pumperson and District League Cup, the way, boys.
6: Hello!
3: But now, listen. But all that's legend now. It's the day we're concerned with. Now, listen. Remember that cunning ploy we worked out at free kicks? Mongo, you jump over the ball. And Walter, you swerve it delicately into the top corner of the rigging.
7: McMoss, I can't swerve a ball.
3: Doesn't matter. The goalposts are sugly. I'll lean on them as you hit it and you look like bloody Zico. Right, I'll just run through my lineup. Bobby, Chuck, Magua, Gudge and Desi. Ferret, Spike, Walshart and Scud. Mongo, Zorbit and Socrates. And my tactics. Let's nail these swiney reptile smug bastards once and for all. Who is it we're playing anyway?
5: Boss.
3: What is it now?
5: You've named a team of 12. The ref will spot for a start.
3: See, there you go, criticising refs again. How many times have I told you we've got the best referees in the world? I have every respect for him, and I'll be telling that to his face. And if he still insists we lose a man, then I'll kick his melt in. Right, who he's going to in a... Ha-ha! Oh, yeah! Oh!
7: What's up, boys?
3: It's nothing, boys. It's just a wee tight internal bleeding through my ulcer.
7: Thank God for that. For a minute, I thought it was chest pains.
3: Kidding. Oh, yeah, who? You think I would waste chest pains in a friendly?
8: No.
3: Oh, yeah! No, I'm saving name and my blackouts for my league and cup run. New East go. And make me suffer. Oh!
6: Hello!
3: I love that football, so I do.
2: As do millions of other followers of the footballing faith who actually believe it when a player says, "This is the only club I want to play for." Such was the belief of the Celtic fans who had heralded Mo Johnson's second coming. But now, having had the ecstasy, they had to endure the agony, as a slight hiccup in the proceedings built into a full belch.
9: Well,
0: As I say, don't blame Celtic. It's not their fault. But it's not my fault either. As I say, it's just a private, personal thing that has nothing to do with me personally.
2: Something was wrong. Was it nonce? Was it tax? Was it the new growed-up Mo who'd handled the whole deal himself had made an arse of it? Celtic were adamant, and so was FIFA. He was their player, and they had the contract to prove it. But Johnson was not so sure.
0: Well, as I say, yes, I did sign a piece of paper, but it wasn't a contract. As I say, it was just a legally binding document. But as I say, I did also sign another piece of paper. Actually, it was the back of a fag packet, which stated that if I were to change my mind, then I could renege on the whole deal and it would be all right.
2: Celtic remonstrated with Nonce and demanded a written explanation, but the French letter they received came no closer to penetrating the mystery. Without even playing for the club, Mo Johnston, ex-Partick Thistle, Watford, Celtic and tracksuit salesman, was proving he hadn't lost his disruptive touch. The whole thing was turning into a pantomime, and it was beginning to emerge whom the fans saw as the villain of the piece. The Baron Hardon responsible for Le Coq Up Sportif, Bill McMurdo. McMurdo has all the attributes that Celtic fans find most endearing. One, he's a Hun. Two, he wants to be a Hun. And three, he's proud to be a Hun. He was also the agent of Frank McAvenny, another I only want to play for Celtic man. And the sorry tale of these two strikers had left the Tic fans seething at the common denominator to both equations, Mild Bill.
8: Let's get one thing straight here. I'm very disappointed that Morris's move to Celtic has fallen through. Personally, I feel that Celtic should do the honourable thing and let Morris get his own way. If Morris had any honour, I'm sure he'd do the same for them. And don't get me wrong, he did sign a piece of paper. I saw it, and the X mark was definitely his. But it was not a contract, and I know all about them. A contract is a legally binding document which should be honoured. Like we think Frank McAvenny signed with Celtic, or John Robertson signed with Newcastle. And there's another thing I haven't been given credit for, and that's bringing Robbo back to Hearts. How much poorer the game would have been this season without John's major contribution to the game, punching a Celtic player during a televised match. And while we're on the subject of positive things I've achieved, remember, I've been around a long time. I knew George Best before he looked like Charles Manson, and it was me that helped give the world Best his testimonial, the biggest beer money handout in history. And another thing, not all of my clients are, how shall I put it, bampots. No. There's John Collins of Hibs. He's a nice, level-headed young professional, and I don't know what I'm going to do with him. But if it's an answer to the Morris Johnson situation you're after, I'm afraid I'm not at liberty to say anything, except that I've taken the matter to the Law Lords, and the Law Lords have viewed the case most sympathetically. In fact, from now on, I will be acting as sole agent for the Law Lords, and they said...
9: Excuse me, Bill, but isn't this bad for the image of Scottish football?
8: I don't care about Scottish football. I only care about 20%... Morris Johnston.
2: Amidst growing acrimony, this young pretender, the man who would be king of the jungle, sped over the sea back to France. In the end, it seemed Godfather McGinn had simply made him an offer he could refuse. Did Jack have any regrets over the affair?
0: None at all. At the end of the day, it didn't want to play for Celtic, so it can go and sign for whoever it wants. I harbour no animosity over the whole disgusting, sneaky, treacherous tobacco whatsoever. As I've said all along, we only want Celtic men.
10: players who are themselves fans and who'd play for this club for nothing, as in fact a lot of them do.
2: Looking ahead, Jack has extensive, quite big plans for the club, including a proposed development which brought out the best of his business style.
11: Right, Mr. McGinn, the deal is this. In exchange for your club developing the area, we, the District Council, will sell you 1,400 acres of Dalriada Street for the token fee of £1.
10: Make it 50 pence and it's a deal. OK, 60. All right, 70, and I'm cutting my own throat here.
2: It will be interesting to see, if indeed it ever happens, what shape this development will take. Are we perhaps finally talking an all-seated stadium?
10: No. Our extensive research has shown that on the terracing and in the enclosure, our fans still prefer doing the toilet standing up.
2: It's this streamy of thought that makes you really appreciate McGinn's rare form of terminal intransigence. Almost as rare, in fact, as Celtic fans who took part in the extensive research he talks about. But on the player front, the biscuit barrel idea has been well and truly quashed, and a provi line introduced as all expenses spared in bringing fresh replacements to the club.
10: Of course we are not as big as Rangers. We don't have the sort of money they have, but quite frankly, if you want to be a successful club so badly that you're prepared to spend millions on the best players, well, I just feel sorry for you.
2: But you could raise some money if you went public.
10: That old chestnut again. Look, we, the present board, have no right to make Celtic a public limited company. We have always regarded ourselves as merely custodians of a great tradition, so you can piss off with your going public talk.
2: For over a century now, the Celtic creed, proudly emblazoned upon that holiest of relics, the souvenir Celtic dish towel, has proclaimed a phalanx of fallacy. We don't care if we win, lose or draw. Damn the hell do we care. But care they do deeply, and have no other option but to trust in a well bank balanced chairman who knows what it's all about.
10: Of course, being Celtic means that everyone else in the country, not of a Celtic persuasion, is out to get you. But what we've got to do is ignore these feelings of paranoia and deal with the real problems, like discrimination, persecution, victimization, suppression, ritualistic execution at Masonic meetings.
2: Whether Celtic continue with their speculate to accumulate, always too late philosophy remains to be certain, but their chairman has promised they are ready to respond to their traditional enemy. That's anyone who's looking for money from them. Across the city, however, Rangers have discovered that there's nothing free about free enterprise, and that it has taken an overdose of dosh to keep the revolution rolling, because throughout the season, the Terries had been doing the business on and off the park. David Murray, a self-confessed lifelong Rangers fan, who used to be a self-confessed lifelong Air United fan, bought the club. It cost Murray a mint, but he was happy with his purchase and immediately announced a big facelift, which Graham Souness later denied having. Holmes detected the game was afoot and made the elementary decision to stand down as chairman. Murray was in control.
10: We have plans for Ibrox that are just pure sheer different class. Take a look at this blueprint. 5-star restaurants, saunas, jacuzzis, executive suites. I'm sure all those thousands of ordinary fans out there will be so proud just knowing it's the best stadium in the country that they can't afford to get into. And don't forget our Seat for Life scheme. For a mere grand, you get a plastic seat with an unimpaired view of the computerised share index, and included in the price is your own personal gang of 11-year-olds to watch your car during the game.
2: On the political front, the club became more active, publicly backing the fight against the closure of Glasgow's vet school, where Rangers used to send their players for treatment. And Rangers continued to be active on the transfer front with signings like Kevin Drinkle, who had an immediate effect on the new, more socially aware Ibrox fans. They rechristened him Billy Drinkle. The Gers accumulation of Anglophiles does, however, raise an intriguing question for the future. When European legislation comes into effect and clubs can only have three foreign players, which three Scotsmen will Rangers keep? But all this is merely the bulk of the iceberg. It's the Titanic ego at the tip which packs most attention. The teddy bear on top of the glacier, who's clear and cool and thinning a bit at the front. Is he all for the good of the game, or is the Lee Van Cleef of Scottish football only in it for a few dollars more? This is an answer we will never get, because he never lets you finish your quit.
11: According to the media, I'm ruthless. I mean, ruthless, what is that? Wanting to win. Sure, I want to win, but I've learned to channel that desire more positively now, and I'm very proud of the fact that I wasn't sent off last season.
9: But you've only been on as a substitute a couple of times.
11: Despite what the media might think, I'm not an uncaring, cold individual, and I'll always be eternally grateful to David Holmes for bringing me here, and I intend to show him that gratitude by offering him 10% discount to stay at my nursing home.
9: And what about...
11: Again, I've put a lot into this club, sacrificed a lot. Yeah, there was a point when things get very difficult. Maybe it was stress, maybe it was exhaustion. I don't know how it happened, why it happened. But then, who does know why they do something like buy Mel Starlin?
2: Players. Yes, let us not forget, it is ultimately all down to them. They are the performers, the artists, the Oscar nominees who add the paint to the numbers, the punters and decorators, the Dulux in the crown who gloss, brighten and enliven the soccer canvas. And throughout season 88-89, there was no shortage of what are affectionately called characters upon which to feast our disbelieving eyes. We had them all. The good, the bad and the atrocious.
12: And big Mick McCarthy will just roll it back to his goalkeeper, Pat Bunn. Oh, but that's a terrible pass back from McCarthy. A chance for McCarthy, pulls him down. The Celtic defence is in misery. McCarthy collides with White. The ball's in the air. Was that hands by McCarthy there? Oh, no, a punch has been thrown. McCarthy could be in trouble here.
2: Steve Kirk, the Motherwell striker, who scored so many goals he was giving the club a good name. Ian Durant, who despite injury proved he could still turn on a six-pack. Or Kevin Gallagher, the perfect sub because he was always ready to dive, dive, dive. Yes, beyond a 5 o'clock shadow of a doubt, the players are the real stars of football. Or are they? Maybe we shouldn't be looking for brilliance. Maybe we should be listening for it. For those who can do, and those who can't become experts. Scotland boasts not only a flourishing football front, but a heavy muscle media mafioso as well. When you think of the truly world-class sporting journalists we have in this country, the list is beginningless. Instead, we're stuck with Alex Candid Cameron, Jerry, the voice of a football McNee, and Ian Archer, a writer so appalling he doesn't even have a nickname. With their fingers on the pulse and up the nose of football, they are responsible, whether in print or on the air, for much of life's rich crapistry, as the battle for honours on the field is matched only by the battle for an audience off, as radio stations engage in aerial warfare. The Radio Clyde stable, as we already know, is well stocked with thoroughbred horses' arses.
13: Yes, Dick Donnelly here at a rather windswept Tannadice Park at Dundee, where there's nothing to report on this interesting clash between Dundee United and Hearts. Because, in fact, as I've just been informed, the game's being played at Tynecastle.
14: Hello, yes. Kevin O'Donnell here, but... Hello? Yes. Kevin O'Donnell... Hello? Yes? Yes. Kevin O'Donnell here with the sensational news... Hello? Yes? Donald Kevin here with the sensation... Hello?
15: Hugh Keevans here, and on the lunchtime sports desk today, Ali McCoy scotches all rumours of a move to Italy. Willie Miller says that managing's not for him just yet. And Angus Ogg digs up a strange object in his... reading the wrong computer there. Oh, and just before I leave you, still no further developments on the latest Charlie Nicholas for Celtic story, because I only started them this morning.
9: But Clyde haven't been completely stagnating and have introduced a new generation of pubescent personalities, younger men of proven ability, Davy proven ability.
5: Well, Ken, quite a match so far. Neither team taking any chances.
16: Sorry, Davy. Can't make you out. Seems to be some sort of technical difficulty.
5: Is that better, Ken? I've turned my hairdryer off now.
9: And at the helm of the good ship Super Scoreboard, Captain Cooney steers a steady course, usually towards anything to do with Celtic. But sometimes he must deviate from his chosen path.
10: Right, competition time now, so pens and papers at the ready, because it's time for the goal of the season competition. So, here they are. Goal A.
17: Kevin Winkle, he scores!
10: Goal B.
17: Mark Maggie, he scores!
10: Goal C.
17: Jim Beck, he scores!
10: And finally, goal D.
17: Mitchell Pandalainen, he scores!
10: So there we are. Quite a tough decision, I think you'll agree, but use your judgment, make your choice, and send your answers on a postcard to Radio Clyde, the big industrial estate at Clyde Bank, Scotland. First prize will be 2 stand tickets for a Bankies game of your choice. And we've also got a consolation prize, which is 2 tickets to the World Cup final next year in Italy. As the guest of the voice of a football itself, Jerry McNee. So get these cards coming in. Oh, I should point out, however, that this competition is not open to employees of Radio Clyde, or anyone who was at any of the matches where the goals were scored. Right, back to the action. It's the Old Firm. It's been quite a match so far. It's a match that's had everything. And in fact, I'm just hearing there's more sensational news coming in. But first, the Greyhound news with Jerry McDade.
9: But the Radio Scotland have not been standing idly by, letting their Clyde counterparts have it all their own way. They launched their own offensive, which is exactly how their audience found Highland League Roundup man, Bill McAllister.
18: Well, Tom, what a match this was between local rivals Inverness Thistle and Clachnacuddin. In the first half, it was Clach McGuinness who caught the eye, laying on more balls than Pamela Bourdais, and more than once leaving the Thistle defence like Joan Collins, spread-eagled and on their backs. And when the one clear chance fell to striker Smith, he moved quicker than a holidaymaker leaving Salou to ram it home. By now, the Jags were up on bricks, and with the Clach defence locked as tight as Sheena McDonald's jaws, there seemed no way through. Tactics changed as often as Labour Party policy, and finally, with only seconds to go, striker McCauley, who seemed to have been in hiding throughout most of the match, leapt like a salmon, rusty, to nod the ball into the net. But then, just when it looked a certain draw, the Clach tank Smith rolled over the protesting Thistle defence, and before you could say, Tinnaman Square had committed the atrocity of stealing both points. Next week, Clach are at home to Furs, and on this sort of form, I reckon I'll be able to upset and offend quite a few folk yet.
9: And then delivered the coup de crasse in the form of Joe Carlin, a man with ability to make boring statistics
2: even more boring.
18: Thanks, Tom. 13 goals scored in the Premier League today, although sporting cameras will probably have missed about 4 of them. There were 8 draws, all of them between Aberdeen and Dundee United, and Willie Miller wrongly claimed 57 offsides. There were 24 bookings and 7 sent off this afternoon, and still at Tynecastle, Dave McPherson towed the ball right out of the stadium 6 times, and Brian Whittaker made 18 reckless challenges from the back, while Roy Aiken made 15 chest-high tackles before running half the length of the park to retrieve the ball and gesticulate to the referee that he got the ball first. At Ibrox, Ian Ferguson ran behind the goals on 3 occasions to give the fingers to the St Mirren supporters in the crowd. Finally, Tom, still with Rangers, another 3 of their players today moved into Bridge of Allen.
2: And their anchor man, towering moustache and shoulders above all these tabloid touts and Clyde casuals, is one man. Cool, calm, collected, he's none of those. Rather, the epitome of how it shouldn't be done. Tom Ferry, who whips himself to a coma pitch every Saturday and poses the eternal question, how can a man who speaks so slowly still make so many mistakes? Radio does have its advantages. Have you ever seen what Roddy Forsyth looks like? But the microphone is no match for today's television, with their flatter, squirrer tubes like BBC's Bill McFarlane, while Derek Ray puts a new complexion on sports reporting, acneed, and brings an undiminishing enthusiasm to commentating even when it's Stranraer versus Montrose.
15: Kenny Brown, Andy Rankin, Mark McRae, Colin McRae, Steve Innes and Mingy's Tate. Right, so that's the fans. Now let me run through the teams.
2: Let's hope in the future Derek's not above learning a thing or two from his peers, or even from the end of the pier, for if soccer is the theatre of the people, then it's easy to spot the amateur production, as we cringe our way through Jim Craig and Derek Johnson's unnatural double act.
11: And so that's how the second division table looks this week, Derek. Although I must say that it doesn't look as fat as you.
18: Well, that's right, Jim. And
11: okay, thanks, Derek. Now let's have a look at this week's prediction board. And I got one wrong last week when I predicted that following last week's pantomime, BBC Scotland would bring back Bob Wilson and Football Focus.
18: Well, that's right.
11: However, I did get 2 right when I predicted that every one of your sentences would begin with, well, that's right. And I also predicted that I would end each item with the words, but it's still not as fat as you, Derek. So, that's the prediction board for this week, Derek. And, it's still not as fat as you, Derek.
18: Well, that's right.
2: While over at Scottish, their dino rod duo, Jim White and Hazel Irvin, is surely a case of the bland leading the bland. And let us not kid ourselves here. These craftsmen and women of the clashing cliché and jarring juxtaposition are vital to the well-being of football. For all are apostles of the probing question. They all spread the gospel according to St. John.
18: And it's welcome back to Hampden. It's half time here in the first game of our Under 16 World Cup. Nothing each, not many goals, but some rare stuff. Fair Scots lads, and them Canadians are no bad either. I'm talking about no bad players. I have beside me here, maybe the greatest no bad player of them all.

0: Oh, a bad game, eh? I'm saying, no, a bad game.
1: Yes, the play is very good standard, and also technical skills, yes, and I especially like midfield number 10 for Scotland.
0: Sorry for laughing at that, Billy, but he's foreigners. He don't half talk funny, so he's dead.
2: Whether television fans actually need pundits like the Saint to inarticulate the subtle nuances of the game, not to mention the English language, is a matter of some dubiety. And perhaps he is just too highbrow for such a classy production as Scotsport. A programme that has been capturing for us over the years those moments of action that immediately follow the moments of action we'd really like to have seen. A programme quite aptly regarded as an institution. And after 32 years hosting Scotsport, 1989 saw La Mort d'Arthur, the retirement of a legend from our screens. A man so constantly happy that it's obvious he really wasn't a Morton fan at all. Arthur Munford's smile always livened up the spirits of those viewers at home, except, of course, when the show opened from inside an ice rink and we knew there would be an hour of curling to endure. He always enjoyed commentating on football because, he says, no matter the occasion, each match was so different.
3: Hinto, Di Stefano, Puskas, goal. Good run, good pass, good shot, great goal. 1-0, Real Madrid. Goodwin, Goldsop, Martins, goal. Good run, good pass, good shot, great goal. 1-0, Motherwell.
2: The service provided by Scotsport is first class. From 1957, fans around the country have been able to see their own team on the telly whenever they happen to be playing Celtic or Rangers. And as a man who enjoys sensations and stramashes and low trundlers, it's surprising to hear he's giving up the media and writing a column in the Sunday Post. Finally, I asked Arthur about that one famous item which was so dear to him and almost became part of the show.
3: Yes, I knew you'd ask about that. Well, it was old and tattered and sagging badly at the shoulders and was the constant butt of jokes. But to be perfectly honest, I don't know what's going to happen to Ian Archer.
2: And as for his jacket, it reached the shortlist for the appointment of anchorman, but in the end, Jim White got the job because the Scotsport chiefs felt the jacket had too much personality for their style of show. These then are the men who feed off the back of football, who suck its life's blood. They are halfway to parasites, leeching for the Sun or the Express or the Record. Men who love the feats of their own tiny patter. Be assured, our precious game is safe in their hands, just not in their newspapers, television, or radio programs. And so the close season was upon us. But if there is no rest for the wicked, there is even less for the football manager as they set about rebuilding their teams for next season. This is the time when the transfer merry-go-round gets well and truly underway. Dunfermline boss Jim Leishman, a great man for poetry, moved on to riddles. The first one being, why did he buy Doug Rugby? Tommy McLean demonstrated his love of Scottish history by signing relic George Burley. And Hearts' Alex MacDonald snapped up Hustlef Nuzemic, even although the Yugoslavian has never played for Rangers. And inevitably there was Billy McNeil scouring Europe, looking for reserve striker Charlie Christie. Celtic, though, are traditionally more shrewd in their transfer deals. Take Anton Rogan. They got him for 5,000, and now he's easily worth double that. Or more recently, Paul Elliott.

0: Yeah, well, really, I wanted to see if the old magic was still there between Mr. McNeil and myself. I mean, it worked so well when we were relegated together at Aston Villa.
1: And now there's Jackie Jackanowski.
2: Zvigni of this Romani Celtic. Nietki das Visportnikov dus Magnifes Pitonkin. What does that mean?
1: You see, I am lifelong fan of Celtic. It is only club I wanted to play with ever. For me, this is dream come true. This amazing knack the club have of always managing to sign closet lifelong Celtic fans is truly miraculous. Even Oswestry's own Mike Galloway, it seems, was, as a boy, a Bahoy. Will Galloway be the most expensive mince ever bought? Time will tell, as it will the question, will Celtic rue the day they let Owen Archdeacon go? Can they afford to lose a man who made the number 14 jersey his own? Probably, yes. Of course, Rangers are no slouches when it comes to parting with their Eddies. Trevor Stephen was quickly snapped up, and from South Africa came Thomas Madagagi and Augustine Makalekalani, who must surely now claim Gardner Speer's long-standing title of worst name in Scottish football. One Augustine Makalekalani. There's only one Augustine Makalekalani. But of course, there was one Rangers transfer which left us all open-mouthed, amazed, shocked and stunned. Neil Cooper. And of course, there was the one which left us speechless.
3: This is a right pain. Whose idea was it to call a press conference at this time in the morning?
4: Any idea what all this is about?
3: Ah, it'll be another sponsorship deal or something.
4: Oh, here at last. Here's soonest now.
5: Good morning, gentlemen. Thanks for coming. I'd like to introduce Rangers' new signing, Morris Johnson.
6: Any questions, gentlemen? Any at all? One, then. One question. Andy.
7: Yes, I'm sure my readers of the Scottish Daily Express would like to know...
6: I'm sorry, can't answer that. How did you get in here anyway?
1: The press staggered the gauntlet outside Ibrox Stadium, passing through a minefield of emotion, a picking mix of assorted reactions. They felt the warmth of welcome and of burning regalia as each went off to file their copy on the greatest story ever told, exclusively in the Sun. When Jack McGinn heard, he immediately rushed out to borrow a newspaper to check the details. The Celtic fans too immediately reacted positively. They held awake.
8: He's done the dirty on us.
9: He should be ashamed. I hope he's proud of himself.
3: Well, personally, I've always abhorred Rangers' sectarian policy. It's been a blight in the game for far too long. And finally, it would seem to have dragged themselves into the 20th century by at long last signing a Catholic. But did it have to be him? I mean, he's too good. Could it not have been Sheridan or somebody? I mean, they right doing that. He's yours. Is there a God?
0: Never mind, Father Murphy. Have faith. Time wounds all heals.
1: You can fool some of the people all of the time, and all of the people some of the time, but you can't fool all of the people all of the time. No? Maybe Morris Johnson disproved Honest Abe's theory that day he signed on at Parkhead. To hear him talk that day, you'd think he was a Celtic fan himself. How did it end up as it did? Was it all down simply to large amounts of money, or just very large amounts of money? I'm sure we'll find out soon enough when Mo 2 is published. So there we close the book on the chapter that was season 1988-89. Nothing is forever, not even my prattling on. It just feels like it is. And the end has begun.
5: But the beginning of the end is also the end of the beginning. For football is Alpha and Omega, the beginning and the end, and the bit in the middle as well. We leave the game vibrant, the revolution sweeping aside the let them eat pies attitude and guillotining all thoughts of a return to the good old complacent days. So keep these burning words before you. Scottish fans love football and will flock to the game as long as there are men like Scott Nisbet, Crawford Bapty and Vince Menny not playing. All these words, of course, are history now. A new season already thrives. Another source of sensation, another epoch of excitement, another excuse for me to come back next year. Season 88-89 is dead. Long live season 89... 90. Is that right? Is it? Has anybody got a calculator?
7: Only Another Excuse featured Jonathan Watson and Tony Roper and was written by Philip Niffer, Bob Black, Ian Patterson, Tom Cullen and Graham Davis, with additional material by Alan Hay and Jerry McCusker, and the producer was...

0: I've been gardening in white gloves.
1: Just to prove that dirt can't hide from new Tide. 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Proof that dirt just can't hide from intensified Tide. 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
0: I've been gardening in white gloves.
1: Just to prove that dirt can't hide from new Tide. 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

0: Yes, there's coffee pot freshness in every cup of Maxwell House.
1: Well, come in, Smithers. What is it? Speak up, boy. Orange juice.
2: No, sir. New Kellogg's Rise and Shine.
1: Hey, finish.
2: And look at this, sir.
1: No peel, no pips, and it's got vitamin C. Well, Smithers, I suppose this is it.
2: What are you doing, sir?
1: Thank you, Governor. Wife and three pips to support. Thank you.
0: New Kellogg's Rise and Shine. Now tastes as good as orange juice.
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0: At the piano is Colin Sell, and your chairman is Humphrey Littleton.
1: Hello again, and welcome to I'm Sorry I Haven't a Clue. Sad to say, this is the last time in this series that I'll be assisted by Colin Sell at the piano. Apparently he's managed to find himself a more rewarding job. Wish I could. Anyway, please try and welcome Graham Gardner and Barry Cryer on my left. And Kimball Taylor and Willie Rushton on my right. Not forgetting, of course, the person you've all come to see, our lovely scorer, Samantha.
2: Jelly on a plate.
1: I have to tell you that last week Samantha signed more autographs than all our panelists put together.
3: When she could reach the book.
1: This week she hopes to sign another one. Anyway. And we go into a game called Initials. I'm going to read each team some initials, and they must tell me what they think they stand for. That's the initials, not the team. Anyone who gets the right answer will have marks deducted for being boring. Willie Rushton.
4: Yes.
1: Here are your initials. COPEC. Copec. COPEC.
4: I always thought it was WR.
5: Colin on piano empties concert hall.
1: Very good. Not the real yet. Answer to that is Christian Order of Politics, Economics and Citizenship.
4: Oh, terrific. Yeah.
1: Graham, your initials are NPFA. NPFA.
3: NPFA. Nicholas Parsons. Need I go on?
1: And actually, you've managed to go straight to the right answer. So we go on with you, Tim. Now, actually, there is an alternative to that one. It's the National Playing Field Association. Of course. Oh. Tim, your initials are CPRE.
2: Cecil Parkinson. What's the lawyers? Cecil Parkinson, RE, retired early.
1: Or, of course, the Council for the Preservation of Rural England.
2: Of course. Actually, yeah. I'm a member of that. I apologize as well.
1: Yes. Barry Cry, here are your initials. MRCOG, MRCOG. MRCOG.
3: MRCOG. Marinate Ronnie Corbett over gas.
1: Not so well.
3: Like
1: the answer is the member of the Royal College of Obstetricians and Gynecologists. So you were right. Willie Rushton. Another round now, Willie Rushton. Here's some more for you. MSUL.
5: MSUL. Marks and Spencer's underwear leaks.
3: So much for prayers to St. Michael.
1: Yes, it could be the medical schools of the University of London. Graham, here's some long initials for you. LWOSD. LWOSD.
3: They're not so much long initials, just a lot of them. LWOSD. Lloyd Webber. Orchestrated. Sings treble.
1: You'd be delighted to hear that it really stands for Low Water Ordinary Spring Tides.
2: Oh. We learn a lot on this.
1: Yeah, we do. We do indeed.
3: Education. People walk out saying it's taught me a lesson.
1: Tim, how about this one? RNA.
2: Royal Nazi Association.
6: Oh, the very, very small membership. Nobody's joined. Absolutely nobody, in my opinion, is a member of that.
1: You'll be relieved, no doubt, to know that it really stands for ribonucleic acid. And Barry, here's one for you. BQMS. BQMS.
3: BQMS. Beware the Queen Mother's socks.
5: It could be buried Quasimodo standing.
1: A bonus point there for Willie Rushton, which puts him in the lead. And at this point, I give our teams advance notice that at the end of the programme, I'll be asking them to announce the late arrivals at the... Well, we've actually had one sent in here, because, you know, listeners are invited to send in suggestions for these games. And a very big fan of the programme, Michael Grade, has sent in this one. Late arrivals at the Mortician's Ball. Mortician's Ball.
3: Dead easy.
1: We're going on now to the round where we ask the teams to sing the blues. Very popular round, this is. Each team has to improvise blues, with the members of each team taking alternate lines, and assistance is provided, of course, at the piano by Colin Sell.
6: Assistance?
1: I'm going to ask Graham and Barry to give Tim and Willie a subject for their blues.
3: A good bluesy type subject this week, yeah.
7: Bertrand Russell leaps to mind.
3: Yes. Bertrand Russell's diaries. 1908 to 1927.
7: Oh, that's all right, yes.
5: 1908.
6: Stop.
5: I woke up this morning with Georgia on my mind. Get off my head, I said. And smacked her big behind.
7: Bertrand Russell's diary.
6: Bertrand, I'm terribly sorry. That was really awful of me, considering how wonderful night with Bliss has been, Gloria. Was it Gloria? No, no, Georgia. Arthur Pound of Apples. Now,
5: I was thinking about the diaries of Bertrand Russell, 1908 to 1927, and didn't mean to be unkind.
3: Oh, yeah.
1: Ethnic, dead ethnic, that was. Now, Tim and Willie, will you give Graham and Barry their subject?
3: Deep South Kensington.
6: The Bishop of Durham.
3: Yes.
6: Blues.
3: Bishop of Durham. Do you want to start, Graham?
5: Yes.
3: All right. Well, I woke up this morning. I found the Bishop of Durham in my bed. I said, look here, Your Grace, this is no place to rest your weary head. And he said, well, look here, I had to have a lie down.

0: Samantha, ducky, what's the score? Oh, is it? Right. Okay, we're going to play a game called Hype. In this round, one team will describe a radio or television program in the most exciting terms possible. The other team will then have to identify the program. Tim and Willie, you're going to go first, and the identity of the program goes up on our computer board here in the studio, so the audience. For you at home, here's the mystery voice to tell you.
1: The test card. The test card.
0: Okay, start Tim and Willie.
2: Bum, bum, bum, bum.
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5: This is the touching story of childhood innocence. A young girl alone in totally incomprehensible surroundings.
4: No. I think it's one of those early morning jobs. Never miss them.
6: For yourself.
2: I woke up this morning.
4: Right, fetch up.
2: Felt
4: the day,
2: like an early morning job.
4: Newsreader?
5: No.
2: No, no, no.
4: Totally in.
2: Gets a little fuzzy occasionally.
4: Fuzzy?
2: I say that just in contrast.
4: Oh, it's a test card.
2: Oh, yeah. Yeah.
0: Well done, Barry. Now it's your turn, you and Graham, to do some hyping now. Here's your program coming up on the board. And here's the mystery voice to tell you at home.
1: Down your way. Down your way.
4: We're going to borrow Colin for this.
7: It was a peaceful, law-abiding little town. Until he came. Moving amongst them, prying into their lives.
8: What did he want from them?
7: Where had he come from?
8: Where would he strike next?
7: Draw your curtains. The stranger could be in your neighborhood now,
8: seeking out your innermost secrets,
7: forcing you to choose a piece of music.
4: There's a little clue
0: okay,
4: in there somewhere.
0: Jim and Willie.
2: The well-known biscuit manufacturer going down your way.
0: Yes, you made that pretty easy for them, and they've leapt into the lead now. And it's your turn, Tim and Willie, to do some more hyping. Here's your program going up on the board. And here's our mystery voice to tell those of you at home.
1: The news in Welsh. The news in Welsh.
2: Messages foretelling the fate of the world arrive on Earth out of the air. Yet only a handful of human beings receive these messages from an alien culture.
3: Who are these people? Prince Charles might be one. Do they all have ears like Dr. Spock? Will they be welcome in the hillsides?
2: Listen carefully, and you too might pick up fragments of words foretelling wars, natural disasters affecting the world, the universe, but especially Aberystwyth.
4: News in Welsh.
0: Okay, now, one more from you, Graham and Barry. Going up on the board now, here's the mystery voice to tell you at home.
1: That's life. That's life.
0: Okay, Graham and Barry, away you go.
7: She was their leader, sensual, demanding.
9: She knew everything. They followed her blindly.
7: She bared her fangs. And the world screams.
2: That's got to be that song.
6: I thought it was today in Parliament, isn't it?
0: And Tim and Willie win that one. Incidentally, those of you listening at home, one or two people have written in asking us why we don't give the name of the mystery voice, and the answer is you've asked us not to.
4: And we respect Lord Lucan's privacy.
0: Well, this week we're going to play an audience participation version of Mornington Crescent. Because in the studio here we have a very special audience. Many of them have taken part in local or national Mornington Crescent competitions. They're now going to join us in playing the game. They've each got a panel of buttons in front of them, and at certain stages they will decide the next move, and the team member whose turn it is will then have to accept the majority decision. So fingers on the buttons, audience, please, as we start our round of Mornington Crescent now with Tim Brooke Taylor.
10: Ongar, Ilford High Street.
0: Right, audience.
4: Oh.
0: Decide on... Oh. And the audience has decided Totteridge.
3: Very well, then, they're mad, but Totteridge.
4: So that counts as Willie's turn.
3: I had to say that.
4: So Ilford's gone in real terms, then. No, it is. For my move, you could play Ilford in two. So, no problem.
0: So, what's your move?
4: Oh, sorry, yes. Baker Street.
0: Audience, once again, press your button. Now, we've had two for Cheapside, but a vast majority for Charing Cross Road.
10: Oh, of course, yeah. Yeah, like it was better okay. than I was going to go for Great Ormond Street, but Charing Cross Road is much better, yes.
4: Dean's Court.
10: Where?
3: Woolwich High Street.
0: Audience again?
4: What?
10: You dirty...
0: Wait a minute, there's quite a variety here. We've got Arsenal, Mortimer Street, Holloway Road. Marble Arch is the majority. Marble Arch.
10: You then landed you right in the
4: Marble Arch. Mm-hmm. Yeah.
10: Mornington Crescent.
4: Yeah.
3: Yes.
4: Yeah.
10: They landed you right in.
3: Thank you, Roger.
4: Thank you. A lot. Look on the map. Check it.
0: And in a somewhat roundabout way, Barry Cryer wins that round. I enjoyed that. We must have another of those audience participants. Yes. What I think we should do is I think we should involve the people at home as well, which we will do next time.
4: They could write in during the...
3: Perhaps from their gardens.
0: We go on to a round now called Doctor's Jargon. I'll be asking our teams to give us some examples of Doctor's Jargon, and then they've got to tell us what it means. Barry, we'll start with you as you won Mornington Crescent.
4: Let's try these new pills. Means I haven't the faintest idea what's wrong with you. Let's continue with these pills. Means I haven't the faintest idea what's wrong with you. I'm going to take you off these pills. Means I've got a very good idea what's wrong with you.
0: Willie.
3: But on that theme, I can thoroughly recommend these new pills. Usually means the sales rep brought them in this morning. And he'll follow this by saying, I'd like to see you in a fortnight. He said, this way I might find out what they do.
0: Graham.
11: Doctor Graham.
4: Yes, yes. Well, when a doctor says you should have come to see me before this, it actually means I've got a golf match in 20 minutes. The doctor says this won't take long, that means I've got a golf match in 20 minutes.
10: The patient is as well as can be expected, considering I'm the doctor. Are you a member of BUPA? Means this is going to cost you an arm and a leg. Possibly quite literally.
4: How are we today? Means I'm fine, you look terrible.
10: Well, the baby certainly doesn't take after you, Mrs. Ponsonby Smythe. Means it's black.
4: You'll be with us for years yet. Means don't buy any calendars.
0: Right, well, let's go on now to a musical round. Go on to a musical round, and it's the round called Just a Minim. This is a musical round in which the team members attempt to sing a song for a minute without hesitation, repetition, or deviation. Our song is Hit the Road, Jack, and we're going to start with you, Tim.
3: Woke up this... Oh, sorry.
12: Hit the road, Jack, and don't come back no more. Never again, not now, be permanently absent. Smack our railroad game, and never you return. Ever. Oh, woman, oh, female, don't treat me so mean. You're the cruelest
11: old. Not so young. Dunstan Graham Gardens.
13: No hesitation.
11: I thought there was a slight hesitation there, yes.
3: That was Colin, I thought.
11: Yeah. That was artistic license.
4: Well, I'll play the piano then.
11: No, you won't. Continue singing the song, please. Then.
4: Where have we got to, Col?
14: I think Woo Woman would be the best one.
4: All right.
11: Woo Woo! What? You're the piano player. I'm not sure. I decide where you're
3: Oh!
11: But I agree, Woo Woman with the sound.
3: Woo Woman, old lady. Challenge from Timbrook Taylor.
4: Thank you.
11: Woo Woo. Woo Woman. Woo Woo. Repetition.
15: No, I think that's a bit unfair. Woman is part of the, the second woo. You see what I mean?
11: I never thought I'd admire Nicholas Parsons like I do at this moment.
15: Now, carry on.
3: Because I mean you're the cruelest elderly female I have ever seen. I guess if you said so, I'd have to pack my things and go. That's right. That's right. Hit the road, Jack.
11: He
3: hasn't sung it before.
11: That's right, that's right.
15: Yeah, I just sounds think like he heard that's right.
11: I think you should hand it over to Willie.
16: Thanks.
3: On your bike, Jim. And never return. Not at all. Not in March, April, December. Get out of here, Basil. And that's the end of it. Quite frankly.
15: We'll overlook the fact that it took you 3.5 minutes and give the round there to Willie Rushton and start a second song now, in which we'll start with you, Graham Garden. Wait a minute. The song is
3: can't wait to get away, can he?
4: His piano's on a meter.
15: The song is Happy Talk from South Pacific.
4: Oh. Yeah.
15: You can, Graham.
4: Happy talk, keep talking, cheerful conversation.
11: Talk.
3: No.
15: Talking. Talking is a separate word from talk.
11: Oh. I thought it was a holiday resort in Devon.
15: Carry on, Graham.
4: Chat about things you'd like to do. You gotta have a dream if you don't own a fantasy.
15: What? Challenge there.
11: Repetition of you.
4: Oh.
15: Very good. Very good. You challenged with such alacrity that you obviously want to continue the song yourself.
4: Yep.
11: I just felt like a Liberal MP suddenly.
4: Well, you are this time tonight.
15: Carry on, Tim.
11: How you gonna have a dream come true? Talk about a moon floating in the sky, looking like a lily on the lake.
3: What
11: can
3: you do with a Bloody Mary?
11: Talk up.
15: Challenge from Graham.
4: Talk.
15: Yes.
11: It's all talk.
4: Double talk.
15: Yes. Barry, will you take up the song from
4: Graham? Where do we got to?
15: Talk, obviously.
4: If you don't procure a ziz, how you have a... That is substantiated.
15: Barry crowds the winner. Barry's the winner. He would have won much earlier if I couldn't find the whistle. Now then, we go to the point where I ask the teams to introduce late arrivals at the Mortician's Ball. The Mortician's Ball.
4: There's a party here from the Wild West. Humph, all the way from Dirge City. Hurst Cartwright. Gene Mortuary. Roy Rogers and his horse Trigger Mortis.
11: Will you welcome, please, fluttering gentleman from Wales, Guy the Death, who appears to be having a coughing fit.
4: And his friend from Scotland, Lord Reith. Also from Wales, that cheerful soul, Happy Taff. And his brother, who's prone to laxatives, Senator. And his friend, Ed Stone. Who's a gog for the cabaret, which is Tomb Jones singing The Last Vault. And Harry Seacombe gossiping in the corner. Oh, bitch you, Harry.
13: The knocker from Scotland, please. A crazy stone carver. Mon, your mental man. Mason, I meant to say. Monumental Mason.
4: He's just had to inter flora.
13: There's Daddy and Mummy fight.
4: There's the G sisters, Ella and Eula. They've been laid to rest a few times.
13: From Sweden, those useful people.
4: Of course.
13: Lars Reitz and Lars Post.
4: And all the way from China, that doleful mortician, Sad Lee, missed.
5: A happy Mrs. cry of relief, R.I.P.
4: He's only here for the beer.
16: Mr. and Mrs. Stover and their father passed over. Mr. and Mrs. Vault and their agricultural son, Farmer Lee Vault.
13: From the West Country, would you welcome here lies a body.
4: Also from the West Country, an old soul known to us all as William. He's looking rough. We call him the Requiem. He trims the grass in the cemetery. He's just crept into the crypt, cropped and crept out.
13: From Australia, please, will you welcome the grave-faced Digger Pit?
4: Why? Why? Get out.
15: I don't know about you, I find it rather off-putting that the team has come up with twice as many suggestions for this round than on any subject we've ever had before. Have you finished yet?
4: Alec Douglas X. Hume.
15: Well, if Samantha will lean back, I'll give you the scores.
4: Oh, she's fallen over.
15: It's a dead heat. And until next week, goodbye.
1: Barry Cryer, Tim Brooke Taylor, Graham Garden, and Willie Rushton were being given Silly Things to Do by Humphrey Littleton, with Colin Sell setting some of them to music. The program was produced by Paul Mayhew-Archer.

0: down.
1: Yes, there's coffee pot freshness in every cup of Maxwell House.
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9: You know, some marmalades get some of their tang from added flavouring. While Robertson's Golden Shred gets all of its tang from Seville oranges. What would you rather have for breakfast?

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1: Hancock's Our Father.
0: It's amazing how even in this modern day and age, the most fabulous things can happen to the most ordinary people, even to people as ordinary as Tony Hancock. Last week, he was walking through the park early in the morning, which wasn't surprising because that's where he slept the night before. Gaily, he makes his way along the crowded streets.
2: Happy days are here again.
3: There he goes, a happy, carefree figure, resplendent in his army's surplus drill shirt, hand-knitted balaclava helmet, his best Sunday pair of plimsolls, the seat of his trousers shining in the morning sunlight. Past the butcher shop, past the post office, past the fruit barrows laden high with, put it back.
4: Only want one?
3: Put it back.
4: He won't miss that little one there.
3: Put it back.
4: All right. Fine thing when you can't even whip a walnut for breakfast.
3: On he walks, a smile here, a nod there, a cheery greeting to his friends.
4: Morning, Charlie. Working? Oh, of course you don't have to, no. No, got 28 kids. Morning, Tosh. Waiting for the boozers to open. Oh, it's you, Vicar. Sorry, I didn't recognize you with the polo neck sweater on. Good health.
3: On his merry way he goes, not a care in the world, everybody's friend, and I say, look out. Well, watch where you're going.
4: No! Oh.
5: I beg your pardon.
4: I'm very sorry, my fault. I didn't see you bending down there. Haven't hurt yourself, have you?
5: No, I'm all right. I was looking for something in the gutter.
4: You won't find any cigar ends down here. Not in this neighborhood. Have you tried Downing Street?
5: Now, look, you got me wrong. I just happen to have dropped something.
4: Oh, I'm sorry. Yes. Well, I'd help you to look for it, but I haven't got time. You know how it is. Very busy man. Can't stop. What was it?
5: My wallet. It had 80 pounds in it.
4: Stop the traffic, road up, diversion, everybody off the street. That's it, all the cars around the back street. Put the notices up. That's right. Now then. Aha, that's a different proposition. Yes, the wallet. It's going to be very difficult to find it with all these people about. You realize that? It might take hours. Are you offering a reward for it?
5: Yes, £10.
4: Well, what a coincidence. It's under my foot all the time.
5: Yes.
4: Who'd have thought it? Now, isn't that really amazing? Of all the places it could have been,
5: it's
4: just
5: amazing,
4: happened.
5: Isn't it?
4: It is amazing. Yes. It just happened to turn up in the
5: fantastic.
4: Very spot where I happened to
5: it's
4: be.
5: It's fantastic, yes.
4: Lucky I was here. I mean, yes. You might have been searching all day.
5: Yeah, I know.
4: It's
5: very kind of you.
4: Yeah, £10, please.
5: Look, I just better check and see if all the money's there.
4: Well, it's all there. I counted it with my toes. Yes, £10, please.
5: Well, look, I can't give it to you just now. I need every penny of this 80 pounds.
4: What are you going to buy, a pound of tea?
5: I'll tell you what, you give me your name and address, and I'll see you get rewarded, all right?
4: Hancock's the name, H-A-N-C-H-O-C-K. The H is pronounced, and anybody who says it ain't is ignorant.
5: Hancock, address?
4: Well, actually, I've just moved. They pulled down my old house to build a slum. Look, you know, the best thing to do is to call in at Mr. Bill Kerr's residence. You'll find me there on cold nights and after closing time.
5: Well, you'll be hearing from me. Goodbye and thanks again.
4: Pleasure. Goodbye. Goodbye. How well? There goes the lad with his 79 quid. Taxi!

0: Morning, all.
1: Hello, Tony.
2: About time you got here.
1: Honestly, Tony, I don't know how you've got the nerve to go out dressed in those rags.
3: Rags? Rags? It's not my fault. I mean, I can't help being poor. We haven't all got money.
1: Well, you should have. You earn enough.
3: Yes, but you know how it is these days. By the time I've put it all in the bank, there's nothing left.
2: You've got money in the bank. Why don't you draw some out?
3: Not likely. A check costs tuppence.
2: Well?
3: I'd be overdrawn before I got my pen out.
2: Well, look, anyway, now you've arrived, you can get on with the housework.
4: Oh, not again. It's not fair. It's not fair. I always have to do it.
2: Look, you know the arrangement. I let you lodge here rent-free till you find a place of your own. And in return, you do all my housework. Now, go on. Wash the dishes, make the bed, scrub the floors, clean the grate out, wash the curtains, chop some wood, bring the coal up, make the fire, iron my shirts, clean my shoes, dig the garden and sweep the chimney.
3: Looks like I'm going to have a hard week.
2: Wait, that's only till breakfast time. After that, you can clean the silver and wash the bedclothes, scrub the copper...
3: Now, wait a minute. Can I make a suggestion?
2: What?
3: Look, I walk in my sleep. Why not tie a brush to my head? I can whitewash the ceiling at the same time.
2: Yeah, that's not a bad idea. I think that's...
3: I was only being funny.
2: Well, don't.
3: You'd be out of a job if I didn't.
2: Stop arguing and get on with the work. Now, look. I want this house looking spotless by tonight.
3: All right. Pass me Penny. Now be turban. Now then, what shall I do first?
2: Start by sweeping the place out. Use the vacuum cleaner.
3: I gave it away.
2: Why?
3: It was full up.
2: Now, come on. Hurry up and get started. It's... Come in.
5: Morning, Bill. Morning, Moira.
2: Hiya, Sydney.
1: Hello, Mr. James.
5: Hello. Who's the new char? Plenty of meat on her, ain't he? I like them plump. Hello, my dear. You going to be nice to me?
3: If you pinch me there once more, I'll fetch this shovel right across your face.
5: Oh, it's you, is it?
3: Yes.
5: What you got that turban around your head for?
2: Tony's doing my housework for me.
5: Work? Him? He can't even spell it.
3: Oh, yes, I can. W-E-R-K.
5: You looked it up.
2: Say, Sid, what brings you around here at this time in the morning?
5: Oh, I wondered if you'd like to go to the ball tonight.
3: What ball?
5: The big film ball they hold every year. I managed to get all the 2 extra tickets. One for you, Billy, one for Hancock.
2: Where'd you get them from?
5: I'm not saying, but if anyone asks who you are, you're J. Arthur Rank or Marilyn Monroe.
3: That's ridiculous. Neither of us bear the slightest resemblance to J. Arthur Rank.
5: Do you want the tickets or not?
2: Are you kidding? The National Film Ball's the biggest social event of the year. All the big stars will be there. Jane Russell, Ava Gardner, Shelley Winters, Gene Crane, Audrey Hepburn, and Gene Simmons.
5: Yeah,
2: and, all...
5: and I've heard a whisper that royalty's going to be there.
2: Who?
5: Prince Littler and Anna Neagle.
3: Right. I'd have to practice me curtsies. Oh, I can just see myself, the center of attraction, dancing with all the beautiful women.
5: I didn't know you could dance.
3: What, me? The Gene Kelly of the Marshall Street Baths? The lad with the educated feet? My. Ask any girl at the Hammersmith Palais who's the biggest creep in town. And I don't mind telling you, I'm hot at the old-fashioned stuff and all. They don't half sit up when I do the lances.
2: Why?
3: I use a real lance. it'll be wonderful. Can't you just see me? Lovely band, ain't it? Marilyn, stop bothering me. I'm dancing with Jane here. I'm sorry, Ava's after her. Then I'm doing a quick knees up with Rita. Look, why don't you girls go and dance with Greg Peck and Granger and Rock Hudson and that lot? Poor devils, they haven't had a look in since I got here. Sorry, dear. Yvonne DiCarlo's taking me home tonight. I'll be out on the balcony in a minute, Glynis. Glynis. Whip that tail off. It flaps around my feet something horrible.
6: When I go dancing, I look so entrancing, they call me the bearer of the ball.
3: This is it, the chance of a lifetime. The chrysalis emerges from its cocoon. The rose finally blossoms into full beauty. But dawn sweeps the...
2: Okay, dawn, here's the broom. Get going. You're not going to the ball.
3: I never get any fun. You and Sydney always go out and enjoy yourselves while I'm left here all by myself. Piles of dishes in the sink. No fire. Nothing to eat. Abject misery.
5: You've got the television set, haven't you?
3: Go on, make it worse.
0: Woe is me. And I did so want to go to the ball.
2: Well, you're not going. There. I've torn your ticket up.
0: You mean beast. You don't want me to go to the ball, do you? Because I'm more beautiful than you are.
5: Now, let's face it, Hancock. You'd be out of place at a do like this, wouldn't he, Billy?
7: Yeah, of course.
5: And if you go to this ball, people will laugh at you. And you're not used to it.
0: Thank you, and goodbye, Sidney Jane. I'll chance it. Come on, lads. Please let me go. It'll be the only chance I'll ever get of dancing close to Jane Russell.
5: What, a little bloke like you? She'll be head and shoulders above you.
0: I know.
2: Look, Tub, you're not going to the ball, and that's that. Your place is in the kitchen. Come, Sidney, let us away to prepare for the ball. Anthony, get my tails out.
3: Hang on, I'll cut a hole in your trousers.
5: Come on, Pearl, it'll be late.
2: Coming, and don't forget, Tub, get all the washing done. See you later.

0: Woe is me. 6 o'clock. I'll never get this washing finished. And my poor hands, all rough and chapped. I should have paid more attention when the adverts come on at the pictures. Instead of nipping out to get the flavor of the month.
1: Hello, Tony, dear.
0: Maura, aren't you going to the ball?
1: Yes, later. I don't want to go out and leave you here all by yourself.
0: Oh.
1: But I've got to. My agent says I must be seen in the best places.
0: Well, that dress you're wearing should take it. Yes. All right. I see what it means. Well, if you've got to go, I suppose you've got to go. I don't mind being left here on my tod.
1: Don't be upset, Tony. I'll stay with you as long as I can. How are you getting on with the washing?
0: Terrible. I've been scrubbing this dirty old copper all afternoon, but it's no good. I just can't get his helmet clean.
2: Laugh, clown, laugh. Oh.
1: But what soap powder are you using? Have you tried any of those coupons they push through the door?
0: Yes, but they're no good. They just get soggier. Oh, it's no good. My heart just isn't in it. I want to go to the ball. I want to dance with all them beautiful film stars.
1: Oh, so I'm not good enough for you now. Is that it?
0: No, of course not. I still like you, Maura, but, well, you know how it is. A chap doesn't want to drive a saloon car all the time. He wants to get out in a sports job now and again. I mean, you're solid, reliable, dependable. Your chassis in good nick.
1: All right. Thank you. We don't want an AA report.
0: Anyway, you're on a panel game now. You'll probably be elevated to the peerage next year. You won't look at me then. Ah, but what does it matter? I'm not going to the ball, so why talk about it? You go and enjoy yourself and leave me here to patch the sheets. Oh, how unhappy I am.
1: Oh, come on, Tony. Cheer up. Oh. I tell you what, let's pretend we're at the ball.
0: What, here in this dirty old kitchen?
1: Not a dirty old kitchen, a magnificent ballroom. Come on, let's dress you up. Put this bucket on your head. There. That's your top hat.
0: Maura, I'm worried.
1: Why?
0: It fits.
1: Now then, this rug can be your cloak.
0: Yes.
1: Fastened to the neck by a beautiful gold chain.
0: Eh?
1: This string of onions. There, you look wonderful.
0: Do I?
1: Perfect. All ready to make your entrance.
3: Oh, good evening. So sorry I'm late. I got lost in my robes.
0: Bit big, you know. My word, what a distinguished gathering we have here. Mr. Jimmy Edwards over there, I see.
1: Where?
0: That broom in the corner. what a charming array of smiling faces.
1: Smiling faces?
0: That row of cracked plates on the dresser. Get the pudding basin out.
1: Why?
0: I want to say hello to Vic Oliver. Ah, my word, this is jolly. Ah, Miss Lister, I believe.
1: Ah, Mr. Hancock.
0: I have that good fortune.
1: How elegant you look. Where did you learn to dance like this?
0: I used to stamp the wickets down at Lord's. Come, let us be alone.

0: bored.
1: Ah, would this night could go on forever. And ever. It's no good. I can't go on with this mockery, this artificial bonhomie. I can't stand it.
2: Oh, Tony, No, it's not as bad as that. There'll be other film balls. Please don't cry.
1: I'm not crying. It's these perishing onions. Don't stay here any longer, Maura. You'll be late for the ball. I'll be all right. I've got the ironing to do. I can amuse myself burning triangles in Kerr's trousers.
2: Well, goodbye then.
1: Farewell. Have a good time. Ah, well. All alone. And everybody else is enjoying themselves. Here I am, a pathetic-looking figure, huddled round an empty grate. No friends. No one to care for me. Miserable and lonely. The sort of thing Norman Wisdom dreams about. Oh, well. Back to me, chores. It can only be the broker's man.
3: Oh, good evening. I'm looking for Mr. Hank... Oh, hello there. Remember me?
1: Yes, you're the bloke with all the money in his wallet.
3: That's right.
1: Throw some on the fire. I'm cold. Like a drink?
3: Please.
1: Find the tap in the kitchen.
3: Say, you seem pretty miserable. Anything wrong?
1: Yes, I'm fed up. Everybody's gone to the ball except me. They won't let me go.
3: Well, it's lucky I came along. I'm just on my way to the ball myself, and it so happens that I have a ticket.
1: You have?
3: Well, I was going to take Margaret Rutherford, but... Well, you can't really, can you? So you shall go to the ball.
1: I'll go and get a pumpkin and some mice. At last, my luck's changed. I'm going to the ball. Ava, Jane, Marilyn, cheer up, girls. I'm coming. Wait a minute. I can't go. I've got no clothes to wear.
3: Well, I know Fred Emney pretty well. Perhaps we could... perhaps you could let out one of his suits.
1: Thank you. I don't think we need to pursue that any further. Very nice.
3: Say, I've got it, of course.
1: What?
3: I owe you £10 reward money for helping me find my wallet. That should be enough for you to hire some clothes.
1: Yes, of course, that's it. Wait a minute, though. I've got to be clever here, and I've got to disguise myself. If Kerr recognizes me, he'll send me home to finish the housework. What can I go as?
3: Disguise yourself as a film star.
1: Who do you suggest?
3: Well, let's have a look at you. Yes, of course, that hair, those ears.
1: Clark Gable?
3: Bugs Bunny. Oh. Hmm? Now, look, why don't you go down to some theatrical outfitters and hire a costume? They'll fit you up so your own father wouldn't recognize you.
1: He refuses to, anyway.
3: I'll see you later, then, huh?
1: Yes, thanks very much.
3: Goodbye. I'm done. Da-dee-da-da-da-da.
4: So you want to hire a costume, ain't it? All right, then, other measurements. Where's the tape? 42 and a half inches. Yes, I think we got a head to fit that. Now then, chest 16, waist 48, hip 63. I got just the thing for you.
1: What?
4: Moshe, the bell tent.
1: Wrap it up.
4: And remember, all this club has got to be back in the shop by midnight. Otherwise, you got to pay rent for another day.
1: Midnight. I'll remember. Taxi, to the ball.
5: Oh, boy, Sydney, what a great ball this is. I was just dancing with Jean Simmons. Stuart Granger came up and said, excuse me. Oh, Jean was so disappointed.
4: Yeah?
5: Yeah, she wanted to dance with him. How you been getting on, Sid?
4: Not so good, Billy. Ava Gordon slapped my face in the spot waltz.
5: Why?
4: Wrong spot.
5: Ah, there's poor old Tubbs, stuck back at home doing the washing.
4: Hello, is some more guests arriving?
6: Miss Audrey Hepburn and her husband. Miss Jean Crane and her husband. Miss Glynis Johns and her husband. Miss Rita Hayworth and company. There's Royal Highness Sheikh Ali Aga Khan Cop.
5: Hey, Sid, look at this guy in the turban and the beard.
4: Yeah, who is he?
5: Looks like an Egyptian.
4: Could be. Shaped like a pyramid.
5: Well, he's certainly the center of attraction. Everybody's crowding around him.
7: Greetings, my friends. Greetings. Salam, salam. Nasa, Nagib, Shish Kebab, Allah Akbar, Rashid. Omar Abdul.

0: Do, Omar Khayyam, Omar Papal. Sort that lot out.
1: Greetings, Your Highness. It is a great pleasure to have you with us.
0: Enough chatter. Where's the women? I want to dance with them film bits, as they say in the East.
1: Certainly, Your Highness. But first, we should like to present to you your hostess for this evening, the young lady who leads the reception committee for all the film actresses here tonight.
0: Oh, this is it. What I've been waiting for. My Princess Charming. Must be Jane Russell or Hedy Lamarr, Ava Gardner, Audrey Hepburn. I'm easy to please. Oh, get in there, lad. It's your birthday.
1: And here she is, Miss Dora Brier.
2: Always nice, isn't it?
0: Good night.
2: Dear, where are you going?
0: Back to the dishes.
2: Oh, no, you're not. You're mine for the rest of the evening.
0: Well, it's very nice. Thank you, Roach. I won't trouble. I was expecting Jane Russell, you see, and I, well, you're a sweet girl.
2: Yes, well.
0: Well, have a yashmak.
2: But I want to dance.
0: Yes, of course you do. Look, there's Boris Karloff over there. He's not doing anything. Go and frighten him.
2: No. I want you. I want you, do you hear? I want you. Oh, that beautiful bushy black beard. It fascinates me.
0: Let me go and you can have it.
2: Well, what's the matter, Sheiky? Don't you like me?
0: Well, I don't quite know how to put this, but... No.
2: Well, for someone who didn't know how to put it, you phrased it very nicely. Cheeky devil. I may not be as good looking as Jane Russell, but you stand more chance with me. Oh, come on, let's dance. I've never danced cheek to cheek before. Oh, listen. They're lucky singing on high. And you
0: beautiful.
2: Are here,
0: yes,
2: so
0: dear,
2: am
0: very
2: I.
0: Good. Lovely. Here we go. Left hand down. Keep to the near side, except when overtaking.
2: Oh, the lark is singing on high. Oh, isn't it lovely? As I waltz around the room with you, I feel everybody staring at us.
0: I don't doubt it. I'm doing the Charleston.
2: Oh, you are a beautiful dancer. You just glide across the room. My feet don't seem to be touching the floor.
0: No, not surprising. They've been on mine since we started.
3: I say, Bill, have you seen that Turkish gentleman dancing with Dora Brown?
4: Yeah, he's quite a boy, isn't he? With that flowing white robe and bushy black beard, he looks like Philip Harbin standing up in bed. Doesn't he rather remind you of Tony and Bild?
3: Oh, no. He's much better looking than Tony.
4: Well, how can you tell? That beard hides his face.
3: Precisely.
4: Hey, look, that stopped dancing.
3: Oh, yes. Look, he's stopped to have a chat with Errol Flynn.
5: Of course, I know quite a lot about this film, I can
6: tell.
0: Do you? I've made umpteen films, I have.
6: Really? Yeah. Mm.
0: Well, you can tell by the way I keep talking about myself.
6: Yes, that's true.
0: Can you? I was never the star. No. I was a stand-in. I used to do all the dangerous stuff for blokes like you. No offence, of course. How's the yacht?
6: Doing very well.
0: Oh, nice vessel. Yeah. This particular film I'm talking about was about a bloke who captured Burma by himself.
6: Yeah, I was a bloke, yeah.
0: Well, of course you were.
6: Yes.
0: I recognise the moustache. You didn't have one.
6: No.
0: That's right. This particular... Do you remember this intimately? We were doing the scene where you jumped out of the aeroplane into the Japanese-held jungle, which was on fire thousands of feet below.
6: Oh, yes, yes, I remember.
0: You remember the scene?
6: Yes, yes.
0: You were in bed when it was shot.
6: Yes.
0: Well, I was up in this plane with the cameraman and the director sitting in the cockpit behind me.
6: Uh-huh, yeah.
0: He says to me, the director, of course, he says, this is the place. Go on, jump. Just like that. Yeah. I said, I can't. I left my parachute behind. He said, that doesn't matter. Errol can take it. He's tough. Go on, jump. Now, I'm not blaming you for this.
6: No, I understand.
0: No, I mean, I know you didn't know anything about it.
6: No, I was in bed.
0: That's right. Of course you were. You were resting up for the big alligator scene when I swam across the river for you.
6: That's right. You've got a good memory. You were saying?
0: Eh?
6: You were saying?
0: Oh, yes, it's my turn.
6: Yes,
0: but anyway, I told him straight I wasn't going to jump without a parachute.
6: Well...
0: I was firm about it. Not rude, but firm.
6: No, yes, yes.
0: Well, you know me, I could be adamant.
6: Very adamant, yes. Very
0: pardon?
6: Adamant. I said very adamant.
0: That's right. Yes. I'm easygoing. Easygoing up to a point, but beyond that point, I will not go. Adamant. Well, anyway, he realized he was dealing with a man as strong-minded as himself. Mm-hmm. Well, he shrugged his shoulders, yeah. A soft gleam of admiration in his eyes, and mm-hmm. he sort of half smiled and interested, like he said, "Are you strapped in?" Mm-hmm. So I said, "No." And then, with a gay little laugh, you know what he did?
6: What?
0: He looped the loop.
2: Excuse me, lover man.
0: Haven't you gone home yet?
2: Oh, come on, Sheiky, don't let's waste time. Gather me up in your big strong arms, throw me across your white stallion and gallop off into the night with me, across the burning sands, to your tent in the middle of the desert where we can be alone. Throw me down onto the cushions, and with your eyes smouldering with all the hot-blooded passion of the East, rain your burning kisses down upon my eager, inviting lips as I surrender my very soul to you.
0: You playing hard to get.
2: Oh, no. Come on, let us throw convention out of the window.
0: Haven't you got a boyfriend?
2: Yes, but we can sling him out as well.
0: Oh, look, dear, it's very kind of you, but it's 12 o'clock. I've got a scarf. Good night, all. Taxi. Gangway. Mind your backs. Camel. Excuse me, sir. Madam, do you mind? I'm off.
2: Oh, yeah. Come back. Oh, come back.
0: Can't stop. Got to get back to the shop. Good night.
2: Oh, dear, he's gone.
1: I say, Miss Bryan, that Sheik left in a hurry, didn't he?
2: Yes, and I don't know how to get in touch with him again.
1: Didn't he leave his card or something?
2: No. He just left this on the staircase.
1: What is it?
2: An army boot.
7: Should have seen it, Tub. This fat little Sheik hairs out of the ballroom so fast he leaves one of his boots on the staircase.
0: Huh? What happened to it?
3: We don't know. I think they handed it in somewhere.
8: Well, that Sheik's got the biggest feet I ever saw. The size of that boot. With four wheels on it, I could have driven it home.
0: Who's that?
3: That's strange. There are four soldiers out there carrying a boot.
7: See what they want.
9: Good morning. Can I help you?
10: Good morning, madam. Have you got any men in this house?
9: Yes. Three, if you count Mr. Hancock.
10: Well, this army boot was handed in to us last night by a lady, a Miss Dora Bryan, who begged us to find out who the owner is. We'd just like the three men here to try it on and see if it fits any of them.
7: Certainly, Corporal. No, much too big for me.
10: Now you, sir.
8: Right. There.
10: It's quite a good fit.
8: I got both feet in it.
10: Well, that just leaves you now, sir.
0: Oh, yes. There. Hey, it fits. Surprise, surprise.
10: Is it comfortable, sir?
0: Oh, yes.
10: You're sure?
0: Yes, very comfy. A perfect fit.
10: Good. Martin, we have all the shop barracks. You're under arrest.
0: What for?
10: According to our record, the owner of these boots deserted 7 years ago. All right, quick, Mark.
0: Now, look, I can explain. I didn't desert. It was all the others. They were advancing the wrong way. No, take me back. Bill, Jimmy, Martin.
11: That was Hancock's Half Hour, featuring the lad himself with modelister Bill Kerr, Sidney James, Dora Bryan, Paul Carpenter and Kenneth Williams. Incidental music was composed by Wally Stott and recorded by the BBC Augmented Review Orchestra, conducted by Harry Dabinowitz. The script was written by Ray Galton and Alan Simpson, and the program, which was recorded, was produced by Dennis Mayne Wilson.
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15: 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Charlie says, love my good and plenty. 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
2: Mr. Greenspace, never mind the commercials, mate.
1: Oh, enough of the spin, span, star, and the hern.
2: Give us a magic lantern lecture on this week's show.
1: As you will, sir. Ladies and gentlemen, on inserting the first color slide, we perceive the title to be The Great Nadja Plague.

0: According to the side, it was in the year 1656 that the dreaded Niger plague swept across Europe like the dreaded Niger plague of 1656. The next slide says...
1: Oh, Dean! Dean, men were cut down in the prime of their prime. They went down like fiends of nine all. O'Hara! O'Hara! O'Hara!
2: Say O'Hara.
1: Out of here you go.
2: O'Hara.
1: We present a musical lantern slide which follows immediately.
3: As you see, ladies and gentlemen, this beautiful slide shows the scene on the eve of the disaster. 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
4: Pray pardon your pling, me Lord Seagoon.
5: Ah, me Lord Footman, how tarry?
4: Oh, a quill of quarrels and quarrels. But I sprawn, I deviate. Two ragged aristocrats await you.
5: Action them on in or in on. Strike out that which doesn't apply.
6: There's no need, my lord. We took the liberty of striking it out ourselves. Would you just step over here by this reeking unmade bed?
5: Yes, who is it?
6: This bed is, and I quote from this prison discharge paper, the Comte du Jim Reeking Moriarty, Knight of 100 Stars, Cheval de Notre Calure, and Fish Potter Extraordinary.
7: Lord Seagoon, you're humble.
5: You're revolting.
1: What?
6: And now, Effort, allow me to introduce myself. Moriarty, announce my name.
8: Certain mate. Oh, ladies and gentlemen, announcing in the brown corner at a 200-pound, 4 shillings and 8 pence. My lord, Hercules, gripe pipe fiend.
6: Thank you, Moriarty. Neddy, we come from France seeking the hospitality for which the English are so ill-famed.
1: My lord!
5: You couldn't have come to a better place.
6: We could have, but we didn't have the money.
5: You jest, if it.
6: You're jest a Charlie. Oh,
5: Neddy,
6: yes, no.
5: Yes. A chamber for you. Othello, smoke out the bedding in room number 6. It's particular.
6: Of course.
5: We have them every year about this time. What is the time?
6: 4:20.
5: Cab, they're late this year. Dear listeners, at that moment, the two men turned to go to their room, and I observed the seats of their trousers were burned out. I knew that sign only too well. It meant that these men were stricken with a dreaded Niger plague.
3: Listeners will no doubt be puzzled at Seagoon's terror on seeing a pair of burnt-out trouser seats. To find the explanation, I will insert another colored lantern slide which shows the good people of Ninfield assembled in the Corn Exchange.
9: Gentlemen, Lord Seagoon is right in calling this meeting. Apothecary of Ninfield, I have been studying the humors of the trousers for many years. And I can tell you that the two gentlemen staying at Lord Seagoon's house are clear cases of the dreaded Niger plague.
5: Citizens of Ninfield, I must warn you, beware the moment the seats of your trousers start to burn. Then you've got it.
1: Oh, tell me, sir, how can we avoid catching this dreaded malady?
5: There is no cure, Jim, but there is a preventative measure.
1: Oh.
5: Oh. As the disease only strikes the seat of the trousers, it is best that we desist from wearing any.
1: Oh, heroes and horrors. But wouldn't it not be unwise for the men of Ninfield to walk abroad without their nether garments? Remember, there's a hard frost in the morning.
5: He
10: houses is the vulnerable part. That portion shall be cut out.
9: Oh, this is a lot of rubbish. Nudges, I've never heard of it. It's all fish and vinegar to you here. Can you smell? Oh, me breaking! Oh!
3: Dear viewers, as you'll observe on this lantern slide, Lord Bloodnock had indeed been stricken by the Nadgers. Now, here on the next slide, you see the men of the village filing past Dr. Crumb to have the seats of their trousers removed.
5: Oh, fine, now you go, Dr. Crumb.
9: I'm sorry. Next, please. Your name, sir?
11: Max Geldray, English gentleman.
9: Clergy.

0: Max Gildray, BBC contract artist, now under the threat of death. However, with the seat of his trousers removed, he can now face the world with a smile. Now, the Nadger Plague, colored slide number 4.
1: Oh, you naughty great five fine. Oh, ho, ho, the way they all run away from the manor.
2: Eh? Yes, that was a brilliant idea of mine that you thought of.
1: What?
2: Burning those fake Nadger holes in our trousers.
1: Ah.
2: Now, put on that lantern slide of Lord Seagoon's treasure chest.
1: Wait. There. What a beautiful picture.
2: Isn't it?
1: I can't get the chest open.
2: Well, try this lantern slide of a bunch of keys.
1: Oh, voila, voila. They all fit perfectly.
2: And look what's inside.
1: Ah, what?
2: A lantern slide of £4.07 in coppers.
1: Then it's true. He is a millionaire.
2: The plague? He must be joking.
3: No, I'm not. The plague! The king has the plague. That's possible. That the police shall be put in quarantine. And in quarantine. And surrounded by a cordon of janitors. Cordon of soldiers.
4: What? Let's get out of here.
5: Kess! Just as the listeners already know, Finn and Moriarty in fake Nadger trousers have made off with my entire fortune in coppers, pausing only for an English summer. A leap of my favorite Arab. That's better. Now, tango after them!
0: We included that recording of a cockerel for people who like that sort of thing. And now, here is a recording for people who don't like that sort of thing. If listeners will stand on their beds and face north, they'll be able to see a portion of the ensuing lantern slide, which shows a sentry on duty at the Nadger-ridden village of Ninfield.
6: Oh, pig is there! It is a little owl. Hello, little owl. I will make up a poetry app. Hello, little owl. I can hear you owl, little owl. Dear little lovely owl.
1: Look, look, Griffith, look over there. That, it's a... What is it?
2: It's a... Hand me that book on British wildlife.
1: Ah, yes, yes.
2: The lesser spotted sentry boys.
1: Hand it bit by thin. I should talk to him because I'm wearing a hat.
2: Right, I'll accompany you on this waistcoat. Is that all right for you?
1: Me. Yes, right. I say, little ragged lad.
6: Oh, you're not an owl.
1: Of course not. Of course I'm not an owl. I'm on holiday.
6: But I heard one. A herdig one.
1: You heard it?
6: It went hot hit hurty. It's like how like a narwhal.
1: Tell brilliant impression. Tell me, little lad, can you do an impression of a sentry fast asleep?
6: Yes, I can, yes.
1: Yes?
6: Lays on ground, closes eyes, does imitation cardboard snoring. Imitating 10 seconds from now. What is it, Papa? Listen,
1: right.
6: I'm imitating now.
1: Oh, he's not finished. Right. All clear, Gritpipe. Let's go upon. No!
5: Good heavens! A piece of knotted string asleep at his post! Get up, you rotten twine!
6: Stop shaking me. You're shaking my nuts off. I'm not doing real sleeping. I was doing an impression of sleeping.
5: Well, do an impression of waking up.
6: Hello, ma'am. What's the breakfast?
5: Very good. Now tell me, little spring-type soldier, did you see two criminals go by with £4.07 in coppers?
6: No, but I saw two coppers go by with £4.07 in criminals. I have made a little joke. Type, aye!
5: Shut type up, type, shut up, type. Ooh. You've let two men go through disguised as two other men. After the four of them. Wait. Why is that gas stove wearing a hat?
6: He's going out. That gas stove is Echo.
5: Splin, splam, splum. Poor little cardboard grenadier. He thinks the noble Eccles is a noble gas stove. Just to prove that he is mad and I am sane, I will question the gas stove in its own tongue. Hello, Gaston.
7: Hello, Gurgle.
5: Notes now, Snoops. It's true. Eccles is a gas stove. Tell me, Eccles, what's cooking? What's cooking?
7: I don't wish to cook that.
5: Get out of my oven. I mean, how did this fate befall you?
7: Well, Nettie, what are you at about another flurry?
5: While he was mumbling, I read an amazing story. Seemingly, as Eccles had no trousers, he could not avoid the plague by having the seat cut out, and had therefore swallowed a witch's magic potion, which had changed him into a gas stove, thus making him immune to the plague. This has given me an idea. I will hire me to the witch. Eccles, lead the way. But first, an impression of Ray Ellington.
7: That's easy.
8: Green night, one more night without sleeping, watching

0: 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I have a newt and a tower for a...
1: Stop making those naughty spells, Ninja.
0: I'm not making a naughty spell. And he hand me that carton of frozen ashes gone and a nose of a tack, buddy.
1: Oh, yum, yum, yum.
0: Yum to you.
1: Are you using Mrs. Beaton's cookery book?
0: Of course. It's the first thing that I put in.
2: The door was opened by an elderly cupboard with the drawers open.
1: Yes, I'm just putting some clean newspaper in. Yes,
3: I understand. Some of my best friends are cupboards.
0: Oh, if you want me, young Welsh buddy.
3: Mistress Bannister, are you the witch?
1: Don't you talk to me like that.
0: Go on, Dawson.
1: Or I'll know him.
2: I caught him as he fell.
3: Mr. Spannister, I want a magic potion that will change me into some inanimate object.
1: You mean you're not one?
2: I caught him as he fell.
0: Here, young man. Take this bottle of green liquid. Drink it when your powder's running low, and then you'll be transformed into any object you want, buddy. Oh.
3: Thank you, ma'am. Here's my personal unsigned plasticine AEIOU.
0: Thank you. And here's a tip, buddy. Grip my pin and Moriarty. On their way to the green.

0: Hold on a minute, mate. I don't know.
1: I'm coming. I don't know what mates are doing now on a night like this, mate. I don't know. It's a mate night for night. It's not a night.
2: Is this the Green Sailor Inn?
1: Yes, mate.
2: Then part 7, in which 2 travellers arrive at the inn.
1: Oh. Well, I'd better go and get the beds ready, mate.
3: Yes, mate. Yes, mate, and a bowl of steaming venison and a side of mead for our horse's friends.
1: Who's your horse's friends?
3: We are.
4: Oh, and landlord, we want a room with the walls facing inwards, a table laid with your best silver and apiary.
3: Yes, and a window overlooking our horse, and a set of knotted sheets hanging therefrom.
1: Yeah. Wait a minute, mate.
3: What, mate?
1: Sheets hanging out the window?
3: Yes, mate.
1: Oh, I know what you're going to do, matey. The moment my back's turned, that horse will be up them sheets for a 3-night
3: Oh, no. Curse it. Get by these guests our plans.
4: All right, landlord, you rumbled us. Put the horse on the bill.
3: Yes, and hurry.
1: All right, mate, in here. Room number 99. Named it after me old dad, I think.
3: Oh, what a lovely room your father must have been.
1: Yes.
3: Wait. Oh, yes, look. And a guest over in the corner, mate.
1: Yes, a bloke left it here earlier on. And that clock on the mantelpiece. Left his horse behind and all.
3: Billy?
1: I'll go and get your dinner.
3: Thank you, lad. Thank you. Now then, good pipe. Let's count Seagoon's fortune and see how much it comes to this time.
5: Yes, 29.
6: Hello, listeners. Hear that ticking? Yes. That clock on the mantelpiece was none other than I, Neddy Seagoon. I had drunk the witch's magic potion and been transformed into an 8-day all-weather clock with device to waking you up with a cup of tea. Now I must maintain the deception.

0: Dong, dong, dong.
1: 3 o'clock? My watch says 4.
0: Dong.
1: What?
2: Nonsense, I make it 7.
0: Dong, dong, dong.
1: There's something strange going on in this room. That clock's slow. I'll wind it up from behind.
3: Don't you dare touch me or I'll strike! That clock spoke!
4: It's witchery! Run for it!
5: Listeners, they've fled, leaving the Seagoon fortune behind.
1: Listeners, they've fled, leaving the Seagoon
5: fortune. Shut up, Gaston!
3: Shut up, clock!
5: Now to change into human form again. Hand me the magic potion.
1: I can't move. I'm a Gaston.
5: Well, change back to Eccles.
1: Okay. Hand me the magic bottle.
3: I can't. I'm a clock.
6: And that, dear listeners, was 300 years ago. To this day, there's a room in the Green Sailor's Inn available for travelers complete with gas stove, clock, and £4.07 in coppers. 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
7: 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Announcer Wallace Greenslade. The program produced by Pat Dixon.

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3: Look, Alfred, there's one.
4: Cool, so there is Arthur. Oh, what a lovely cigarette in. I'll pick it up and put it in our little tin.
5: Here, it's another one.
4: I got it.
5: And another one.
4: Good for you.
5: Oh, it's only half smoked, too.
4: Oh, this must be our lucky day, Alfred.
5: Lummy, look down there, Arthur. The cigar end.
4: Pick it up, quick.
5: Stow me, there's another good fag end down here.
4: Oh, look, and another one.
5: Oh, this is a good place, isn't it?
4: Yes, mate, we'll come here again.
6: So that was an excerpt from Tobacco Road. Yes, each week at this time, we shall be bringing you a play to remember, which may also help you to forget the next half hour.
7: However, for those with a strong disposition, here is a sort of radio show which is beyond our ken. Among those taking part are Fidgepot Thunderflash II, Arlene Peabody, George the Singing Postman and his registered male voice choir, Carlton Greenhouse, Miss Tallulah Tenniscoat.
8: I bet she played ball.
7: To continue, Mordaunt Crankenflake, the Maharaja of Merthyr Tydfil, and of course Mr. Kenneth Horne, who prefers to remain anonymous. Ladies and gentlemen, Kenneth Horne.
9: Hello, good evening, and welcome to the first show in the third series of Beyond Our Ken. Well, first of all, I would like to thank everybody who individually who wrote in and asked for another series. But I'm afraid it's just not possible. No one wrote in. However, here we are back again, so let me, as usual, tell you some of the things that have happened since we last met. Last month, for instance, I went to my doctor for a check, but unfortunately he was broke as well. So being a bit browned off, I decided to fly away in search of the sun. Well, I couldn't find any. Oh, I was whitened off. Then a few weeks ago, I started going to arts classes, and I shall never forget my first visit. When they brought in the model, some of the other chaps in the class behaved disgracefully. Most of them went. One or two of them shouted out,
10: "Lovely, beautiful, enchanting."
9: Quite a few simply muttered. Well, personally, I couldn't understand all the fuss. You'd think they'd never seen a bowl of fruit before. However, what I wanted to tell you about happened last month. One night, I took a good look round the living room of my flat and decided that everything in it was rather dull and old-fashioned. But I couldn't really get rid of Mrs. Horne, so I thought it might be a good idea to have the place redecorated. Immediately, therefore, I got in touch with those fashionable home decorators, Arthur Figley and Son. And on Monday morning, they arrived. Ah, good morning. Do come in. Now, which one of you is Mr. Arthur Figley?
10: That is me, Mr. Horne. Sometimes referred to as the Norman Hartnell of the building trade. How do you do? This gentleman here in the cloth cap, take it off, Fred, doesn't it, lad? Is my mate, Norman.
11: Morning, Governor.
9: Morning. I say, Mr. Figley, he looks rather ill.
10: Oh, take no note of his white face. He washed himself in the wrong bucket, didn't you, Norman?
11: Yes, I've got a touch of distemper, that's all.
9: And who is this third gentleman standing here in the floral shirt and chintz trousers?
10: Oh, I didn't think you'd notice him. Well, may I present our interior design expert, Mr. Nigel Wallflower.
8: Oh, look, isn't it glorious? All pink and shiny and beautifully polished.
10: He likes you, Mr. Orne.
9: Well, I'm glad about that.
8: No, don't move, Mr. Horne. Oh, it's breathtaking. sunlight shining through that stained glass window is making pretty little patterns all over your head.
10: Oh, he's a rare one for colour, isn't Nigel?
9: Well, perhaps you'd like to start work, eh?
11: I'd like a cup of tea.
10: Be quiet, Norman.
11: But I'm thirsty,
10: Norman!
11: Oh, I would like a cup of tea.
10: In fact, Norman, another sound out of you and I'll lag your pipes. Oh, I'm so sorry, Mr. Orman.
9: All right, well, now the room is here. Oh, hello, Prudence.
12: Oh, I shan't be a minute, Mr. Orman. I've got dust sheets over the furniture. And look, I've put paper all over the floor.
9: Oh, Prudence, I meant newspaper.
12: Oh.
9: Well, never mind. Come in, gentlemen.
10: Righto, Norm. Let's get down to it. Hello, hello. What's this, Mr. Orman? There's a nasty, dirty crack down the wall.
9: Yes, Figley, I know. I'm afraid I wrote it there at a party.
10: Down the wall?
9: Oh, the Chinese party.
10: Oh. Oh, yes. Highly whimsical.
8: Well, now, Mr. Hall, can we discuss the decor? I suggest something madly gay. About murals all round the wall.
10: Oh, yes, that's an idea. He does them murals very well, doesn't he?
9: Well, no, I don't think so.
8: Ah, what about a nice Czech wallpaper?
9: No, I prefer British, I think.
8: I've got it. Got it?
9: You have?
8: I've got, yeah, a sudden flash of inspiration, you understand. What this room needs is a blaze of colour.
9: Huh?
8: Now, that wall... purple background with orange stars on it. That wall, green and red diagonal stripes. Over there, mauve and yellow polka dots. And here, turquoise, blue and maroon.
9: With pink curtains, I suppose.
8: Oh, for heavens, no. That would clash dreadfully.
9: Well, could I suggest something? I'd like a nice puce wallpaper with red roses on it.
8: Of course. Why did not think of it? Absolutely revolutionary, Mr. Orme. Most daring and bizarre. You'll be the talk of the neighbourhood. There he goes, they'll say, the man with the most exclusive and unique wallpaper in Kensington.
9: Have you got any?
8: Loads of it. Figley, you've got the rolls, haven't you?
10: No, I come by bike today.
8: Figley!
10: Oh, yes, the floral wallpaper, yes.
8: Good. Well, now, there's just the paint to settle. Naturally, you'll have the colourised super glossy enamel emulsion satin last to finish.
9: Oh, couldn't I just have white paint?
8: It is white paint. But, well, I mean to say, man, we couldn't possibly call it white paint in the train.
9: Why not? What's the difference?
8: About £4.10 a tin. Well, I must be off.
9: Goodbye, Mr. Walpower.
8: And a beautiful Oyster Shallon Beach goodbye to you.
10: Now, say, Mr. Rowan, one favour we might ask of you, Norm and me. We get a bit lonely on the job. Could we have a little music while we work?
9: Of course, I'll switch the wireless on.
13: 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And now it's time for Songs for Swinging House Decorators, and here is your resident vocalist.
14: Good morning.
9: Good heavens, it's Pat Lancaster. Well, what a coincidence, it says here.

0: Jolly nice to hear Pat again, and in such fine voice.
1: Well, here we are at last.
2: Well, down to Gnome, the char's here.
1: I'm not a char. I'm Mr. Horn's personal maid. Here you are, tea for two. And I made you some sandwiches.
3: Tart?
1: No, they're sardine. Anything for you, sir?
0: Oh, no thanks, Prudence. I think
3: Just look at this tea.
2: I've never seen anything like it.
1: All right, you two. You needn't make fun of my tea. Someday you may be old and weak yourselves.
0: Well, I think they will leave you to it. And remember, when you get to the paint, two coats.
2: Oh, I always wear two coats. Saves getting me Savile Row suit splashed.
0: You're right. Well, now, make a nice job of it. Figley, haven't you finished this room yet? You've been at it a week.
2: Well, I happen to be a very meticulous workman. My reputation, you know.
0: Well, then what are those fingerprints over the new paints?
2: Ah, well, in all my work, one can detect the hand of Arthur Figley. I would ask you in all humility to feast your eyes on the very lovely, nay, enchanting decor the room now boasts. Have a butcher's.
0: Yes. Yes, it's very... just a minute. What on earth's that? Look, that... huge bulge in the wallpaper there.
2: Oh, my word, yes, you're dead right. Sheer carelessness. Gnome, come and have a look. Look, where's he got to?
0: Figley, I think Norman is that bulge in the wallpaper.
2: What? Norman, is that you behind the roses? Oh, dear, I must have put that bit on without looking. He will lean against the wall, you see. All right, Norm. I'll get you out. All right, mate.
3: Yes, I think so.
2: He's a brave lad, is Norm.
0: Yes, he certainly is. Well done, Norman. Very courageous of you to stick it out in there.
3: Thank you, sir. It was nothing. Do you know us British when we've got our backs to the wall?
0: Yes. I bet you didn't expect to get decorated so early in life, eh?
2: we better repair the damage.
0: I hope you'll be quick about it, Figley. I'm expecting, well, rather an important visitor this afternoon.
2: Oh, a lady, no doubt.
0: Yes, there's no doubt she is a lady.
2: Odd luck, sir.
0: All right, Figley, that's enough. Now, remember, I want the pair of you out of here by 2:30. Oh, and Figley.
2: Yes, sir.
0: See that Norman doesn't get plastered again.
4: Mr. Hall.
0: Yes, that's right. Do come in.
4: I'm Penelope Sexton, known to my intimate friends as...
0: Not?
4: No, Penny.
0: Oh, good. Well, come in. As a matter of fact, I've just had this room done up. So, excuse the dust, but I gave my maid the afternoon off.
4: Oh, did you now? Now, why on earth should you want to get rid of your maid when I was coming?
0: Well, I didn't think you could manage two parts at once.
4: Oh, a likely story. Well, now, Mr. Horn, I've come in answer to your advertisement for a new secretary.
0: Yes, well, now, let's make ourselves comfortable, shall we? Perhaps you'd like to sit here.
4: What? On your knees? No, I think I'd be a lot safer if I take the bay window seat.
0: Don't be so sure. You'd be surprised at the people who've been at bay on that window seat. Now, look, Penny, let's compromise, shall we? We'll both sit on the couch right here. That's it, yes.
4: Well?
0: Penny, has anyone ever told... Oh, bother. Hello.
5: Hello. Oh, engineer here, just checking your line.
0: Why, what's wrong with it?
5: Well, I mean, it's a bit corny, isn't it? I mean to say, has anyone ever...
0: Now, how dare you? Well, of all the nerve, interfering busybody. Why doesn't he go and...
5: And you.
0: Hello. Hello. Hello. Oh, what's the use? I'm sorry about these interruptions. Now, where was I?
4: You're on the couch with your arm round me.
0: Oh, yes. Now, Penny, I've never said this to any other girl before, but Well, I think you are the most... Oh, no, the front door. Well, who on earth can that be? Oh, excuse me.

0: I'm sorry to trouble you. Do you think I might use your phone?
1: Well, it's not very convenient.
0: No, stop messing about. This is very important.
1: Oh, all right, if you must. In here.
0: Thank you very much. Oh. Oh, I didn't know you had company. I hope I'm not interrupting anything.
2: No, no. How do you do? I'm Penelope Sexton. You can call me Penny.
0: Ooh. Well, I'm Oliver Philpott Jones. You can call me darling.
1: There's the telephone.
0: Oh, thank you. Yes, the phone. Now, don't you two take any notice of me. You just carry on. Just dial in. Yes. Hello? Is that you, Samantha? This is Snookum. Now, I can't take you to the Amp Ball next week. Well, I'm sorry. You'll just have to pine for me. No, no! No argument. Goodbye.
2: Oh, my, what a masterful man.
0: Yes, I know. I am masterful. I'm fascinating, too. I only have to hold up my little finger, and they all come running.
2: I can understand that, Oliver. Mm.
1: Well, now, look here. This has gone far enough.
0: Penelope, look. I'm holding up my little finger.
2: I know, Oliver. I'm coming with you.
1: Well, now, just a minute. Look. You walk in here, use my telephone without paying for it, and then you have the audacity to walk off with my Penelope.
0: Yes.
1: Penelope.
0: Yes. It's a rotten trick, isn't it? Oh, well, here you are. Yeah, then here's the money for the phone.
1: Oh.
0: But come on. Come on, Penny, let's go round a nice place.
2: Goodbye, Mr. Horn.
1: Well, you can't do this to me.
0: Oh, don't let's have a scene, please. I'll tell you what I do. In a couple of weeks' time, you come round and see me. It's flat B, Viceroy Cool.
1: Yes.
0: You go up the steps to the front door.
1: Yes.
0: You press button B.
1: Now,
0: like in the phone book, you might get your penny back.

that's how it was, an experience I prefer to forget. I can't think why I told you about it anyhow. However, here's an experience I always enjoy listening to the resident Beyond Our Ken songsters, the Fraser Hayes Four.

0: And so to the Kenneth Horne documentary feature, Hornorama. Yes, once again, Kenneth Horne and his team of investigators bring you a factual report on topics of immediate interest. This week we present a close-up on photography. Is it true the camera never lies?
1: Always the answer in the negative.
0: Well, now,
1: first of all, let's talk to one or two ordinary people. You, sir, are you a keen photographer?
2: Rather. So is my brother. Mm-hmm. You know, the other day we met to compare photos. We showed each other our best photographs, and would you believe it, they were exactly the same.
1: Good gracious. And what did you say?
2: Snap.
1: Yes, of course, you couldn't say much else, really, when you come to think about it. Ah, now, here's a lady. Madam, do you appreciate good photos?
3: Oh, yes, I do. Yes, I do. The trouble is, though, they take so long to be developed. I've been waiting ages for some snaps of a very handsome boyfriend.
1: Well, you must be patient, that's all.
3: Yes, that's what I keep telling myself. Edie, I say, someday your prince will come.
1: Well, incidentally, for the benefit of Mrs. Quigmore of 29 Gratchley Drive, Gloucester, Prince is, of course, spelled P-R-I-N-T-S. I thought she'd like to know that. Well, now, most people usually like having their photograph taken, but here's someone who tells us he's very camera shy.
4: Yes, that is so. You see, I'm a modest, unassuming sort of person, and these photographers expect you to switch on a smile instantaneously. Well, I mean, it's simply putting on a false front.
1: Yes, I can understand how you feel, sir.
4: Yes, of course, there is another rather personal reason why I dislike being snapped.
1: Well, would you care to tell us?
4: I suppose so, yes. You see, I find it almost impossible to say cheese.
1: Thank you very much indeed, sir. Thank you. Well, now, photography. What pleasure it can bring to millions of people. Take, for instance, those lucky enough to possess a cine camera and who are able to record their holidays on film.
5: Oh, look, Ambrose. There you are, coming out of the hotel.
6: That's me, all right, in the Panama hat and my shark skin bathing trunks. Very lovely.
5: Yes, you did let us down rather at that hotel.
6: What do you mean? I always put a jacket over them for dinner. look. There's that lovely young girl who sat next to us.
5: Yes, you were always trying to get off with her, Andrew.
6: Oh, it was not, you old faggot.
5: Yes, you were. You were indeed, you were. You nearly ruined our fortnight in
6: prison. Oh, I like that. It was you spoiled everything. You wouldn't go down the beach. Always at the shop. Too hot in the sun, too cold out of it. Always moaning about the food. Spending all your money on the donkeys.
5: Shut up. I'm switching this silly thing off. There. I don't know why we bothered to go in for home movies. Was all your idea?
6: Well, it's nice to look back on happy holidays.
1: Let us turn now to those who live by the camera and pay tribute to the skill and daring of the cameramen who bring back pictorial records of the unknown, such as life in the Arctic. We sent our own commentator, Cecil Snaith, on such a polar expedition.
7: Well, listeners, I'm speaking to you now from the North Pole. And I don't mind telling you, it's a bit parky. The cameramen on this expedition have already taken masses of film of the strange and silent Arctic wasteland that we're in. Land of bleak and desolate wilderness where the treacherous ice packs and unexpected crevasses make every step fraught with danger. No, the North Pole is hardly the place for a holiday. I don't really know why I'm being so frivolous. It isn't easy to keep one's spirits up in such a bitterly cold place. All of us, however, are well equipped to face the icy conditions, and I don't know if I see a member of the coming towards me now. I must say I envy him his clothing. Wearing the most gorgeous white fur coat. Cecil Smith from the South Pole. He's coming to the street.
1: Thank you, our much-traveled Cecil Smith. Finally, let us consider the pleasure that a really good photograph can bring. It's often said that people never like a photo themselves and indeed prefer the opinion of a close friend.
8: Hello, Rodney.
9: Hello, Charles. What are you doing in the High Street?
8: Well, I was just admiring that photo of you in the window.
9: Oh, it's embarrassing, really. I don't know why they had such a big one on me. I'm personally, I don't think it flatters me.
8: Nonsense, Rodders. It's perfectly dolly. It's you to a T.
9: You really think so?
8: Of course it is. The best photo I've ever seen of
9: you. You're just saying.
8: I am not, Rodders.
9: No.
8: Now, look closely. The photographer's caught you in a most characteristic way. Her old brow, the quizzical look.
9: And everything makes me look rather old.
8: On the contrary. Brings out that forthright honesty in your face.
9: Well, perhaps I better get a photo after all.
8: Oh, you must, Rodney. Go in and ask now.
9: Do you really think I should?
8: Why not? I'm sure the police sergeant wouldn't mind.
1: Well, there you are. There'll be another Hornorama next week when the subject will be the problem of insomnia. Should we close our eyes to it? So, until next week, then, this is Kenneth Horne saying goodbye for now and leaving you with this thought, which comes from a listener. Was circumference a knight of the round table? Good night. You might have been listening to, or have just missed, Beyond Our Ken, a sort of recorded radio show which gave employment to Kenneth Horne and also to Kenneth Williams, Hugh Paddick, Betty Marsden, Bill Pertwee, Pat Lancaster, the Fraser Hayes Four, and the BBC Variety Orchestra conducted by Paul Fennelly. The script, believe it or not, was written, and letters of complaint should be sent to Eric Merriman. However, the onus must inevitably fall on our producer, Jakes Brown.

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1: And now, the BBC would like to present yet another programme starring Roy Plumley, Frederick Riseword, Anona Wynn, Jean Metcalfe, Marjorie Anderson, Max Jaffa, Sandy McPherson, Lionel Hale, Gail Pedrick, Franklin Engelman, and Percy Edwards. They'd like to, but they daren't. So here instead, the BBC regrets, Round the Horn.
2: And that was, of course, Douglas Smith, known by millions of listeners who thrill to his vice.
1: Vice? You've left out the O.
2: Oh, sorry. Sorry, Doug. Of course, I should have said, oh, how they thrill to his vice. Well, now, as everybody knows, it's try to slip a double entendre past the producer day. And to celebrate it, there'll be a lot of fascinating events. There's the annual pancake race at Cowes. And following Cowes, there's communal goat spattering at the Lady Knee Trembler Memorial Hall Penge. There's hormone nudging at Glyndebourne, jockey wiping at Bart's, and our old friends, the over-80s nudist leapfrog team, are holding their annual flagpole squat. I think it's a sort of sit-down protest, you know. It's bound to be in the nature of things. If you get the point, you do. Good. None of which brings us to our next item, another episode of the Muff Plaster Saga. Here in the studio is the last of the Muff Plasters, we can only hope, talking to Nemone Mousehabit.
3: Now, Sir Aardvark, if you wouldn't mind...
4: My pleasure, dear lady.
3: Ah! Once again...
4: All right. Oh, I'm losing my sense of direction.
3: You were going to tell us about the Spanish branch of your family.
4: Yes. My story is of El Muffplastero, or Muffplastero, the greatest bullfighter in Spain. The scene is Seville, the time, the 1880s.
2: My name is Don Hernandez Jose Jerez. It's not much of a name, but it's good for clearing the throat. I'm an old aficionado.
5: Yeah, we've all got your number.
2: I breed bulls. Well, that is, they breed themselves, but they do it on my estate. Now, one day I was riding around my hacienda with old Gaspazo Gonzalez, selecting the bulls for the next corrida. Well, what do you think of him, Gonzalez?
6: Which one?
2: That one there, the big devil with the flaring nostrils and the great heaving flanks.
6: Is that a one?
2: Yes, yes.
6: Moo, moo.
1: It is I, Douglas Smith, in a funfair and a cardboard Viking helmet.
6: Moo, moo.
2: Moo, moo. You sound more like a cow.
1: You try milking me, you'll find out.
6: Take his word for it, senor. He looks dangerous. They call him El Bruto. Bruto means a wild.
2: And the L?
6: Lillian.
2: No wonder he's wild. Oh, look, he's nuzzling up to me.
7: Nuzzle, nuzzle.
2: Oh, look at him wagging his tail.
1: Wag, wag. Moo, moo. Splosh.
2: Splosh?
1: I've knocked over a milk churn. Oh.
6: He is the biggest bull in all of Spain. Now, where can we find a matador? Who will face him?
8: Let me try. I'll fight him.
2: I turned in the direction of the voice and looked down my aristocratic nose.
8: You won't find me in there. I'm here. I'm here, behind this clump of yerba.
2: Smith!
1: It means grass.
2: Oh. Who are you?
8: I am Juan.
2: Yes, yes. Now, young man, you fancy yourself as a torero?
8: I know the ways of bulls. Let me borrow your cape and I'll show you. Hey, toro, toro! Dag, come on.
2: That's funny, he doesn't seem to want to charge you.
1: Well, I couldn't charge a friend.
2: Ah.
8: Well, come on, do it as a favour.
1: Oh, all right.
6: Look at the way he handles his muleta.
2: Oh, yes. Should he be doing that?
6: Muleta means a cape.
2: Oh, yes. Oh, and look at those perfect passes. A chest pass, a back pass, a Watford bypass.
8: And now look, a left-handed Khyber pass.
2: Olé! The way he works his cape is effective, but his mariposas need polishing.
6: Oh, why don't you send him to Cadiz?
2: It's pronounced Cadiz.
6: Oh, all right then. Cadiz.
2: Why Cadiz?
6: That a bullfighter school there.
2: Well, did you hear that, Juan? What do you say?
8: I could hump for high.
7: So, young man, you want me to show you a few old bullfighter's wrinkles, do you?
8: Yes, sir.
7: Well, look, here they are on my old bullfighter's legs. These I picked up, in a ring in Madrid. A few old scars.
8: Thanks, Maestro.
7: They've hardly been smoked. Now, what makes you think you can become a bullfighter?
8: Ever since I was a little Nino on my mother's hacienda, I've thought of nothing. Nothing but bullfighting. I used to practice on the cat.
7: And you still want to be a bullfighter?
8: Yes, I want to be like all the other bullfighters, to be rich, honoured, idolised, to get a turn over Gardner. The only gardener who's looked at me twice is the one at the recreation ground. And that's only because I trod on his petunia.
7: Is that the only reason?
8: No, Maestro, there is another reason.
7: Ah.
8: The bullfighter is a very special person. Who else but a matador can walk down the road in satin and frilly lace and pink silk stockings without getting arrested?
7: All right, I'll teach you all I know. First, the ways of the corrida. Now then, I'll put on these horns. So, I am the bull. You see me coming for you. Now, what do you do? Yes, I don't blame you.

0: But let's face it, nobody's going to pay you 3,000 pesetas to see you do that. Use your cape. Well, use your hanky. Well, use your sleeve then, but don't stand there crying. Now then, once more. That's better. That's better. Hooray! Hooray!
1: First thing when I be ready to fight.
0: Soon. Every week in the marketplace at Cordoba, there's a small farrier.
1: Well, you can't say fairier than that.
0: And if you do well there, I can get you a fight at Torremolinos. Trolliola Morales. Oh, the hell with it. Barcelona.
2: Juan toured from place to place, gaining experience with each encounter. Barcelona.
3: Olé!
2: Seville.
3: Olé!
2: Golders Green.
4: Olé!
2: One night after a corrido in Madrid, I threw a party in my bodega for young Juan. To entertain, I hired a troupe of Andalusian gypsies, and the troupe was led by the lovely Carmelita de Rosa y Bolspon Road. Enter Betty Marsden, flashing like a breakdown truck. She swaggered into the room, her fan fluttering. She paused and stared round the room haughtily, a rose in her teeth in her hand, her hand on her hip.
5: Ah!
2: What's the matter?
5: Well, I bit myself.
2: And she started to dance a wild gypsy fandango.
1: Ooh, she's magnificent. Kel Muchacha.
2: Yes, quite inexpensive, really, and you get the guitarist thrown in.
1: I meant she's a lovely girl. Look at her hair, piled up on her head, held in place with a pair of bejeweled Spanish combs.
2: You mean combs? Oh, no, by George, you're right.
5: Well, I've just washed my hair.
2: Well, now, come over here, my dear. I want you to meet the greatest bullfighter in Spain.
1: Hello.
5: Oh, I'm enchanted.
1: Well, I'm not surprised. Is there anything that could explain your appearance? Here, what do they call you?
5: People call me Carmen. They all pull up when they see me. Oh, hold me, Juan.
1: Which Juan do you mean?
5: The first Juan that comes along. Oh, so you are the little bullfighter of whom everyone speaks.
1: Yes.
5: The one they call a Phyllis.
1: Fearless.
5: Oh, I am sorry. Oh, dear. But you are afraid of me. Am I not lovely? Eh? Do you not desire me?
1: Well, in my village we have a saying. I cantarga del kilo despojararo, I contende sombrero e posto blanco.
5: Which means?
1: When you've had a few gins, you're not that particular. Come on, girl.
2: And the next day, Juan was due to fight El Bruto, the great bull still played by Douglas Smith. But as the crowd flocked into the arena, in Juan's dressing room, all was not well.
1: Oh, my head. I've got a terrible hangover.
0: Well, tuck it in your tights and get dressed.
6: Overture and pick your doors, please.
1: Oh, I can't go through with it.
0: But you must. You win this fight and you'll be able to retire.
1: But supposing I don't?
0: In that case, the question won't arise. You must do it for me. I taught you to be a bullfighter. I trained you for the win.
1: All right, but if I don't come back, I want you to have this. My father gave it to me when I was young, and now I want to give it to you.
0: What is it?
1: A kick in the teeth.
2: The crowd went wild as Juan strutted into the arena and marched across the sand, his head held high. Then the doors of the toril swung open and out rushed the awesome black hulk of El Bruto.
7: Moo, moo. Moo, moo, moo.
2: Finished?
3: Yes, that is the end of the moves, and that was Dr. Smith reading.
2: Juan stood in the center of the ring.
4: Oh,
2: the bull bellowed his defiance and charged.

0: I'm afraid he is.
1: Oh, well, Eleanor.
2: Just coming up to the tag, but don't worry, I'm with you.
3: Yeah, and so am I. I'm afraid you'll never face a bull again.
1: But did they award me the bull's ears?
2: Not his ears.
1: Well, his hoofs.
3: No.
1: Well, his tail.
3: No, but you're getting warm.
1: Well, which part of the bull? Which part of the bull did they award me?
3: Well, let's put it this way. It's going to look ridiculous on your mantelpiece. And now for another moment of truth, the Fraser Hayes Four. No wonder they say the truth is hard to bear. Ladies and gentlemen, the Fraser Hayes Four.

0: And now the round the horn colour supplement.
1: And first with fashion, Daphne White Thigh.
2: Hello. Courage is in the news again. He's done remarkable things in dresses. Fabulous things in coats. And now I hear he's done something startling in his boots. I have a letter here from a listener which reads...
3: A lot of people criticise me and my mates because we go to work in bright leery clobber. But me and my mates say, why not? It don't do nobody no harm. And it adds a bit of colour to our drab lives.
2: And it's signed Thomas, the Bishop of Ponder's End.
1: Oh, thank you, Bishop, and... Thank you, Daphne Whitethigh. Now, once again, it's time to meet trendy Sunday night personality Seamus Android.
4: Hello. All right. Well, now. Well, now, I can't wait to. So, good night.
1: And thank you, Seamus Android, the man whose television show has done more for sound radio than Marconi. Now, this week, the colour supplement turns its attention to commercial television, where the high quality of the entertainment is often spoiled by those annoying little interruptions, which we call programmes. Now, a lot of people underestimate the power of the television commercial. We'd buy fertiliser if they advertised it often enough, and judging by the cereal I had for breakfast, they already have done. People would buy anything that was advertised on TV, even water.
5: I'm standing in the kitchen of Mrs. Proudbasket's council house in Sloughbacks. 3 weeks ago, we asked her to take part in an experiment with her washing. Mrs. Proudbasket, you washed these shirts here in water, didn't you?
6: Yes, I did. And they come up lovely, shining bright.
5: Now, before that, you tried doing the family wash in different products.
6: Yes, I did. I washed them first in sulfuric acid, porridge, and cocoa. But they never come up like this. And look at my hands. They are so soft and white now. Not like when I use sulfuric acid.
5: Yes, women everywhere are turning to water containing the magic ingredient H2O.
7: Whatever the pleasure, water completes it.
8: And remember, water contains 99% of all known germs.
9: Philip rang to say he'd be home late from the office. I had nothing in the larder except for some rubbishy beef cubes. Luckily, there was plenty of water in the house.
1: Hello, Katie, darling, I'm home. What's for dinner?
9: A beef cube in hot water. Philip, what are you doing with that gun? Oh, water gives a meal. Man appeal.
10: In our little village, we know a thing or two about water. A drop of good stuff, that is. Water. But what do I know? I'm just a bucolic old theatre owner. Full of honest goodness, that. That looks good. That tastes good. And by golly, it is good. If you put enough gin in it.
1: Many people say that television has killed the live theatre, and it is true that many old established actors have had to change their style to survive.
11: Fiona.
6: Charles.
11: You came to the theatre then?
6: Yes. I couldn't miss your opening night. Back here in the theatre, where you scored all your triumphs.
11: Do you think the audience will remember me?
6: Oh, darling. Of course they will. You see, you'll get a warm hand when you enter.
11: It's been so long, Fiona.
6: Charles, darling, what a lot of telegrams.
11: Yes. Everybody's been too kind.
12: 1 minute, Mr. Ackerback.
11: Thank you. Noel sent me roses. Rose sent me Noel's. Neither pair fit. How will I go with the audience? Can I still get across to them?
6: Oh, you know you can get across to them, Charles.
11: Can I still touch them?
6: Oh, I know you can touch them.
11: Yes, but can I still move them?
6: I feel you can get across to them. I'm sure you can touch them. And I know that if you really try, you can move them.
12: You're on, Mr. Ackerback.
11: Coming. Oh, damn. Can't remember my lungs.
6: You will. You will. As soon as you walk onto that stage in front of that audience, it'll all come back to you. Go now, Charles. Be wonderful.
11: Thank you, Fanny. Good evening, ladies and gentlemen. Right. Here we go. Legs 11, clickety-click, all the nines. 99, absolutely.
1: All over the country, would-be TV companies plan for the day when they might get a license to operate. Now, the one that most interested me was called Boner TV Limited. And to find out more about them, I paid a visit to their headquarters, which is actually the cloakroom of the Marine Commando Club Paddington. Hello, anybody there?
13: Oh, hello, I'm Julian. This is my friend Sandy.
14: Oh, hello.
13: Sandy. Winter Base now, quick, it's Mr. Orne.
15: These are the registered offices of Boner Television.
1: That's you too, is it?
13: Mm-hmm. Yes, we're like the grades. I'm your Leslie and he's your Lou.
1: Well, it's an odd place to run a TV company.
15: We haven't the money for bigger premises. We're hoping to save enough out of tips.
1: Now, which area are you after?
13: Well, not one of the big ones.
15: No.
13: To be frank, we haven't the modus operandi to service a big area, have we, Sam?
15: No, particularly when you consider that these are our studios, too.
13: Yes.
15: You see. You see, Mr. Horn, Granada covers the North, ATV covers the Midlands. We're going after the area where we have special associations.
1: Mincing Lane?
15: Oh! He's found it!
13: Yes. It's going to be a television service just for our chums. Would you like to have a vada at our schedules?
15: Yes. Go on, Jules. Get out your schedule. Go on, run your minces over our programme plans, Mr. Orne.
1: Ah, well, you seem to be catering for a limited taste. Thunder Pallones.
15: It's our version of Thunderbirds.
13: Then there's the Omies in Lattie 17.
15: Yes, an eyelash.
1: Eyelash?
15: Yes, it's like Whiplash, only without the violence. I'm thinking we're against it. And
13: oh.
15: We don't like violence, do we, Jewel?
13: Dead
15: no,
13: against.
15: Don't like
13: dead
15: violence.
13: Cuts. No. We wholeheartedly support that Countess Pallone. What's her name? Oh, you know. The one who was the Honourable Mrs. Gerald Lally.
1: Leg?
13: Yes, that's her. Moved to Lewisham.
15: She's Dartmouth now.
13: Oh, she trolls around, don't she?
15: No, she's done well for herself.
13: Very, very.
15: No, I like to see people getting on.
13: Yes,
15: I like to see anyone
13: so
15: get on.
13: I
15: do. No, I do. I do.
13: Kindness and so. Now, where were we? Oh, yes. Now, our programmes will be very varied. For your intellectuals, there's Eek to Eek.
15: That's our version of Face to Face. What the Papers, Polari.
13: And Bonananza.
1: Bonananza?
13: Yes, you know, that Western about all those four great butch homies trying to find... trying to find themselves up the Ponderosa.
1: Bonanza!
15: You're welcome.
1: Thank you.
15: And then for kids, we've got Saloti Blythewood and her two Siamese cats, Kinky and Steed.
13: Very good.
15: That's our friend Gordon in drag.
13: Then, of course, there's our piece de resistance.
15: Oh, yes.
13: Batomi.
1: Batomi?
15: Yes, our own version. We thought we'd do something enterprising in a package. I'm Batomi because I own the types. And Jules Robin because he's more your Juve.
13: Oh, well, I think I'm past it, but Sand has faith.
15: Of course you can do it, Jules.
13: Well, I don't know.
15: You can do it. He's always running himself down. He's got no faith in himself. No. But as I tell him, he may be a bit wrinkled on the surface.
13: Thank you.
15: But deep down inside, where it matters, he's full of your je ne sais quoi.
13: Yes, you could be right at that.
15: Yes.
13: Anyway, we go trolling all over the world. Our capes flying... Getting up,
15: lying.
13: Getting up to incredible things with arch criminals.
15: Well, relatively arch. Yeah. Each week we'll find us in a new exotic locale, battling with the underworld.
1: You mean like Tangier and Shanghai and places like that?
15: Yes, eventually Batomi and Robin in Hamburg, Batomi and Robin in Marseille.
13: Yeah, but we've got to start in a small way first. So the first episode will be entitled Batomi and Robin in the Cloakroom of the Marine Commando Club. Yes, it's paid TV.
1: How do you mean?
15: Well, you have to put a penny in the slot.
1: Well, I hope they don't get a license. I mean, the mind boggles at what their trademark would be. Cheerio, see you next week.
0: It was Round the Horn, starring Kenneth Horne, with Kenneth Williams, Hugh Paddick, Betty Marsden, and Bill Pertwee. On the musical side, you heard the Fraser Hayes Four and Edwin Braden and the Hornblowers. The script was written by Barry Took and Marty Feldman, and the program is produced by John Simmons.
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20: 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But before that, news of your listening later today here on Radio 4. Well, that was, of course, an excerpt from the thing that goes... And you can hear the whole of that in just a few minutes here on Radio 4. That's followed by me saying, this is Radio 4, which is, of course, a repeat of me saying, this is Radio 4, first broadcast on Radio 4, just before I started telling you about Radio 4 programs later today here on Radio 4. After that, it'll be time for an announcement about the program that follows next here on Radio 4. The Berkey's Way.

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0: Well, that was an excerpt from Radio 4 announcer Deirdre Smoth's announcement about the Berkis Way. And you can hear the whole of that announcement right now, here on Radio 4.
2: This is Radio 4. And now, the Archers. Oh, I'm sorry. I'm very sorry. I'll read that again. And now, the Archers.

0: Do you have trouble reading announcements on the radio? Would you rather be doing something more interesting, like learning how to make millions, or maybe even just one or two? Well, so would I. But instead, we've got to listen to Joe Candle, Nigel Rees, Chris Emmett, and Fred Harris in this week's course on the Berkey's Way to Dynamic Living. So stay tuned now for Lesson 10, Govern Britain, the Berkey's Way. Good evening. Or if you're listening to the lunchtime edition of this show, good evening and hard luck. Have you ever wondered what it would be like actually to govern Great Britain? Several recent prime ministers have. And yet, sweeping to power and taking over the reins of the country can be a comparatively simple process if we follow the method of our mentor and presiding genius, Professor Emil Berkis.
1: You may, of course, be a politician already. Or, on the other hand, you may be a conservative. Either way, you'll know that winning elections isn't easy. Mr. Arthur Cerebellum, I understand you have never actually become an MP in your life.
2: That is correct, yes. Yes.
1: Why is this?
2: I possess the intelligence of a brick. I have a IQ of minus 5.6. And I think the 10 Downing Street is a crossword puzzle clue.
1: I see. But why have you never become an MP?
2: Oh, I suffer from insomnia.
0: Yes, tragic. And yet, Arthur Cerebellum is just one of thousands of people all over the country. It makes you think, doesn't it? Let's hope it has the same effect on our politicians. Well, rather than go through our course stage by stage, we're now going to devote the rest of the program to a detailed documentary about the run-up to and the winning of a general election. It will be helpful if you keep a pencil and some paper handy, just in case you want to wrap up a pencil while the board goes on.
3: Good evening. Or, for lunchtime listeners, good evening, and don't let the gravy boil over. In Tonight, we talk to the head of the Inland Revenue at his home in Transylvania. Ludovic Kennedy will be looking at Margaret Thatcher, and serve him right. And Melvin Bragg will be meeting a man with two navels who does a rather novel impression of Jimmy Durante. And, of course, the hot news of the week, Sue Lawley's visit to the dry cleaners. But first, today's by-election. And over now for an on-the-spot report from Clifford Hushboys.
4: Good evening, or remember to watch the sprouts. Welcome here to Prestwick Town Hall, where we're just now awaiting the results of this very, very crucial midterm by-election to be announced.
5: As returning officer for this constituency, it is my duty to declare the results of the ballot as follows. Thomas Arthur Tory.
4: Conservative.
5: 15,673 votes. Norman Richard Labour.
4: Conservative, but is embarrassed by Margaret Thatcher.
5: 16,934 votes. James Nigel Marxist.
4: Conservative, but reads books.
5: 13 votes. Reginald Montmorency Nothing.
4: Liberal.
5: 18,567,244 toads.
4: And they've done it. The Liberals have done it. They said all through this campaign they were going solidly for the toad vote. And could this be the start of a new revival for the party now? Back to John Sideboards in the studio.
3: Yes, so there we are. The Liberals have scored a convincing majority there. It looks as though they've really got the toads solidly behind them. Bob, swingometer?
6: Well, yes, I don't know about solidly, John. The breakdown of results just coming in does show that a significant number of bullfrogs abstained in this election, and several hundred newts were unable to find their way to the polling station. Added to which, of course, it was a very wet day, which always leads to a deceptively high turnout by amphibious voters, so I don't think we should read too much into these results.
3: David Dimble hairstyle, I am sure many of us were rather surprised to learn that a toad could actually vote in an election.
7: Oh, yes, providing it's over 18 and not an undischarged bankrupt. And, in fact, I think the Liberals do deserve a lot of credit for being the first to realise the vote-catching potential of pond life in this election.
3: Thank you, David. Robin.
8: I guess, well, to examine that question a little more closely, we have with us a typical member of the Liberal Party, Mr. Engelbert Novelty, a 35-stone dog food advertiser from the Outer Hebrides. And next to him, we have a Conservative, a member of the Labour Party, Mrs. Shirley Jenkins. Next to her, we're very pleased to have a toad. Now, before we start, Mr. Novelty, let's just have a look at part of the campaign which led up to this stunning win by your party in Prestwick today. Here's Dominic Harrod, and here's a soggy lump of blotting paper.
3: Prestwick Municipal Gardens. Not the first place you'd think of coming to drum up votes on the eve of a crucial by-election. And yet, that's exactly what local Liberal candidate Reg Nothing has set out to do. Because Mr. Nothing is canvassing among toads.
9: Good afternoon. I wonder if you could spare me a minute or two of your time. My name is Nothing, and I'm your Liberal candidate in tomorrow's by-election. Yes, I know, but this, you see, this stems directly from the deficiencies inherent in our Constitution. No, not at all. We should keep a much tighter rein on public spending, you see. Look, there's no need to take that attitude.
3: Another failure for Reg Nothing. I asked him what made him do it.
9: Well, and of course that particular case was purely an isolated one. The plain simple fact is that the average toad in this country is sick to the teeth with our outmoded two-party system.
3: And they'd all rather see a Liberal as their new MP?
9: Well, no, they'd rather see a toad, but a Liberal is the next best thing.
8: Well, Mr. Novelty, the question I must put to you is this. Who dreamed up this whole toad idea in the first place?
2: Well, it were our party's economics expert.
8: Pardo?
2: I said it were our party's economics expert. And what's more, it's going to get us back into government.
8: Back into government?
2: Aye.
8: But the question I must put to you is this. How do you see the public reacting to your already stated pledge to bring in a new snails-on-wheels service and introduce free tadpole clinics on the National Health?
2: They'll get used to it.
8: I see. Well, back to John now for some more late news.
3: Yes, Andy, startling news just on the tape is that to cope with the Liberal threat, the Prime Minister has just announced a shock new cabinet reshuffle, replacing nearly all of the top ministers with characters from the Beano. Over now to Angela Contactlens for the details.
1: And the savage list of sackings by Mr. Callaghan this evening has already rocked Westminster. Out go Michael Foote and Shirley Williams, and in come Little Plum, your redskin chum, and the Bash Street Kids. Other changes. Social Services Secretary Mr. David Ennals makes way for General Jumbo and his private army. And Harold Lever is relieved of his post as Chancellor of the Duchy of Lancaster by Biffo the Bear and Buster. Dennis the Menace is Chancellor of the Exchequer, so no change there.
3: Well, we will be keeping you posted with all the latest news on the political front there, but right now the story that's on everybody's lips this evening, Sue Lawley's visit today to the dry cleaners in North Acton. Sue Lawley was there.
10: Good evening, or don't forget to stir the soup. Is this the dry cleaners?
11: Yes, madam.
10: I see. And are you the assistant standing behind the counter?
11: Yes, madam.
10: The plump, discreetly sunburned, dark-haired assistant.
11: Yes, madam.
10: With the small but telltale mole visible on the left arm, below your brilliant yellow short-sleeve sweater, contrasting starkly with the muted pastel shades of the advertisement-covered walls.
11: That's right, madam.
10: It's no substitute for television, is it?
11: No. Right, well, can I help you?
10: Yes, I've brought some clothes in to be dry cleaned.
11: Some what, madam?
10: Some clothes.
11: Some clothes?
9: Look, madam, this is a dry cleaner's, not a holiday camp. Don't waste my time, if you please. Good day.
1: I'm sorry. I understood you cleaned clothes for people.
9: Where did you get that idea, pal?
1: The sign in the window that says, we clean clothes for people.
9: No. We don't do that.
1: Why have you got a sign saying you do, then?
9: It's in code.
1: In code.
9: That's right, pal.
1: What does it actually say, then?
9: Says, we clean clothes for people. It's a very simple code.
1: Don't give me that. Look, I want this coat cleaned, please.
9: Cleaned?
1: Yes. I want you to clean this coat for me.
9: Can't you clean it yourself?
1: I don't want to clean it myself. I want you to clean it.
9: I can't make this out. Hang on. I'll have to ring my superiors. Hello, Mr. Perskins. Got a lady down here who wants us to clean a cat for her.
1: Coat.
9: Sorry. Wants us to coat a cat for her.
1: Clean a coat.
9: What? Yeah, wants us to clean a coat for her.
12: Well, Waterton, I'm rather tied up with work at the moment.
9: Oh, I'm sorry to hear you're rather tied up with work at the moment.
12: And I've got an important client in here with me.
9: Oh, I see. You've got an important client in there with you.
12: I think under the circumstances, you'd better go ahead and humour her.
9: Oh, you think that under the circumstances, I'd better go ahead and humour her, do you?
12: Waterton, the listeners can hear my voice at the other end of the phone, you know.
9: Oh, I see. The listeners can hear your voice at the other end of the phone, can they?
12: Yes, so stop repeating everything.
9: Right, I'll stop repeating everything. All right, madam. One coat cleaned, is it? All right, when did you want it by?
1: Well, the end of the month would be fine.
9: End of the month? Sure, be reasonable, pal. There is a war on, you know.
1: No, there isn't.
9: Isn't there?
1: No, it finished ages ago.
9: Oh. Les, don't bother to rush with those ARP wardens' uniforms. Right, this coat, did you want it retex?
1: What exactly is retex?
9: 50p more.
1: Ah, yes. All right, then.
9: Right, goodbye.
1: Hang on. Don't you want my name and phone number?
9: Don't kid yourself, lady.
1: I mean for the ticket.
9: Oh, yeah. Just fill this in.
1: Right. And I might add, it's the last time I shall come here for my dry cleaning. Good day. Well, from dry cleaning, we move on to the country's economy. And we look at the...
9: Yeah. Could you wash a pair of socks for me?
1: I beg your pardon?
9: Well, be fair. We're cleaning your coat. Could you wash a pair of socks for me?
1: Certainly not.
9: All right. Just put this vest in soak, then. It's not much to ask.
1: Get out of my way, please. I'm doing an important BBC current affairs broadcast. The economy. And reports just coming into our London studio show that it's been a very tough day for Britain on the foreign exchange, with the pound slipping 15 cents against...

0: So do the gambles in the Daily Express. But what can we do about this disastrous menace? Well, we can stop reading it and hand you back to the studio, because some more shock results are just coming in. John Sideboards.
1: Yes, thank you, Sue. And the devastating news here is that 3 minutes ago, a general election on the issue who runs the country, the government or the unions, was called by Joe Gormley. And we just heard that the election has been won by the Liberals. Yes, the water voles are asking for a recount, but I don't think there's any doubt that we've got here now our first Liberal government for 69 years. Bob McKenzie, that big thing you're swinging backwards and forwards in the corner, what does that show?
2: Well, basically it shows I'm as nutty as a fruitcake. But I think it's very interesting at this point to speculate what kind of measures will be introduced now by a party with absolutely no experience of government whatever.
1: Well, we're about to discover the answer to that any minute, because the Liberals are already rushing through their new budget. A few minutes ago, when the new Chancellor left Downing Street, he had with him his familiar, battered old bag. But, unfortunately, no punchline whatsoever. just a moment. We have now news of the Chancellor's first crisis measure coming through. Yes, I think... Yes. It's 2 inches off table legs. 2 inches off the legs of all tables, dining, kitchen, or lounge, as from July the 1st. Peter Oppenheimer, how useful is this move likely to be?
3: Table height adjustment policies tend to be pretty ineffective in reducing public spending, but on the other hand, they don't really do anything else either. In fact, they're quite useless.
1: A bloody waste of time?
3: Well, I wouldn't say that, John.
1: Wouldn't you?
3: Well, yes, I would.
1: I'm sorry to interrupt there. I'm sorry to interrupt, Peter, but the moves are coming in thick and fast now. What's this? Yes. Yes, well, this was on the cards all along, of course. Putting on aftershave reduced to 3 smacks on each cheek.
3: Yes, nothing surprising there. Although it is interesting to note that the rate remains the same for men and women.
1: Yes. Just a moment. There's something else coming in here now. Now, this is... I thought so. Crusts cut off all ham sandwiches. For the union reaction to that, back to Robin.
4: And with me now to be cruelly insulted, our top union leaders, Arthur Kent and Mick McBigotry. Mr. Kent, the question I must put to you is this. How do you see this radical redevelopment of the country's economy affecting free collective wage bargaining?
5: Sheffield Wednesday.
4: No. Mr. McBigotry?
6: Would it be Arthur Askey?
4: No, I'm sorry. The correct answer was... We have a situation at this moment in time whereby maximum manoeuvrability at this moment in time cannot be maintained at this moment in time. Well, back to you, John.
1: The Chancellor, Mr. Cyril Smith, has nearly finished his budget speech now. But when he sits down, the ministers at the other end of the bench are expected to hit the roof. Yes, there they go now. So what a controversial speech there. Yes, even more controversial, though, is expected to be the Liberals' forthcoming new piece of legislative reform, the notorious pun bill. Back to Angela Contactlens.
0: Well, briefly, the effect of the new pun bill, if passed by Parliament, will be to outlaw the use of all play on words and prohibit the display and broadcasting of puns in any form. With me now is Rupert Smutt, the editor of the top-selling daily tabloid, The Pun, which is, of course, famous for its regular page-3 word plays like... Couple fall out at dance, girl says she'll wear a higher neckline next time. Man takes off in a jumbo jet, zoo says he shouldn't have stood so close behind elephant. Honeymoon bed collapses. Husband stands up for his conjugal rights. Mr. Smutt, if this new bill goes through, puns such as these will become illegal. Yes. Does that worry you at all?
7: Well, I'm one of millions who believe that puns are nothing to be ashamed of, Angela. There is nothing sinful about showing off a good, healthy pun. Was it not God who said to Moses, "Keep taking the tablets"?
0: No, I don't think it was.
7: Well, it was somebody like it, anyway. Now, I don't think they dare ban puns, you know, Angela. I mean, think what would happen. ITV comedy shows would grind to a standstill. The Times would be prosecuted for obscene posters. Esther Ranson would lose the will to live. No, I can't.
1: Well,

0: We've just heard that the controversial pun bill has now been passed by Parliament and is at this moment going for the Royal Seal, which will clap its flippers and balance an orb on its snout before finally becoming an illegal pun.
1: And already the effect of the new act has led to illicit peddling of gags and jokes in London's back streets, as our reporter has been finding out.
2: No, I haven't even been drinking.
3: I see you're a broad-minded sort of gent, sir. Enjoy a good pun, do you? Look, how about some of these, then, eh? All good quality stuff. Look at this, eh?
2: How do you start...
3: Oh, keep your voice down, the fuzzer about.
2: Sorry. How do you start a teddy bear race? Yeah. Ready, teddy, go.
3: What about this one?
2: Did you hear about the two flies playing football in a saucer? They're playing in the cup next week. Why is a set of dentures like a glass of sherry? Because they're both aperitif, brackets, a pair of teeth.
3: Pretty good stuff, I sure know.
2: Yes. Haven't you got anything a bit stronger?
3: A bit stronger, sir. Well, as a matter of fact, you're in lucky. Yeah? Look, I've got some really hot Danish puns in. I've got a load of this.
2: Mata erta itznias. Han soit jovicola. Hanoi nukimit einen kolumsiens.
3: No, sir, not your style, eh? Look, I'll tell you what. Want to see a film show, eh? Really hardcore puns, eh? No kidding. This is one of the strongest movies you'll see in this country. Absolutely no gags left to the imagination. Good, there's a pun on everything, I tell you. Only £5.
2: Is that on the level?
3: No, it's in a room on the first floor.
2: There's your £5.
3: Oh, yeah, that'll be another quid for that last pun.
2: Okay, there you are.
3: Right out, come this way. Okay, yeah, here we are, sir. Now, I think you'll enjoy this. That film's just starting, isn't it?
4: Gala innuendos in association with Metro-Goldwyn-Mayer present... The Puns of Navarone. Captain Basher Briggs of the Royal Air Force cut a fine figure of a man, but the man wasn't very pleased. Briggs himself was built like a tank, small and square with water pipes sticking out the side. There was only one thing he liked better than getting stuck into the jerry. Fighting Germans. Every morning, Poltergeist Malone, his trusty Cockney Batman, would wake him up just before dawn.
5: Wake up, Captain. Wake up, John.
6: How?
5: Come on, Captain, come on. Call Blimey, it's a cold morning, love a duck.
7: Very well.
5: Here, I think your knocker just went.
6: It's all right. I've got a spare on me.
5: Blimey, it's Skipper Winko Binky.
8: What ho, chaps, what ho. I've just been posted from Blighty.
9: Hang on, then. Let's help you out of the envelope.
8: Right, righto. No time to lose, men. Orders from GHQ. We're to put on these Salvation Army uniforms and take these tambourines.
6: You mean...
8: Yes, they've got a mission for us at last. Not only that, we're to fly out and bomb Navarone.
5: Now then, according to this map, we're 50,000 feet beneath the surface of the Earth.
9: Idiot, you're holding it upside down.
5: Oh, so I am. Hang on, I think I've spotted something below.
6: Tank!
5: It's all right, don't mention it.
8: Okay, platoon, this is it. Is the bomb bay officer here?
10: Oh, yes, please, yes, indeed, I am. Right, yes.
6: I've set all the bombs in place, Winko.
8: Right, O'Dawn, drop them. Great, now the bombs.
11: All right, stop this film. This is a police raid. We've been hearing about these licentious shows. This place is a den of iniquity and the most despicable extremes of vice. Yeah, we are seizing all these puns and taking them from this pernicious owl of ill repute down to Scotland Yard.
9: Oh, just a minute, officer.
11: Yes, what is it?
9: This is Scotland Yard.
11: Oh, all right, then. You mind if I watch? All right, man, carry on.
3: Whoa! Whoa! Whoa! Whoa!
7: Well, that's enough hardcore corn for one week. If you've listened carefully to today's course, you could soon be like the Liberals, sweeping the country. Right off your brooms now to the Burgess Way's Panorama Centre, Soho. And by return of post, we'll rush you Joe Kendall, Nigel Rees, Chris Evatt and Fred Harris under plain brown cover. Sample the sizzling pornographic material of Andrew Marshall and David Renwick, completely uncensored by producer Simon Brett of Stephanie. Well, only a bit. 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
9: A life of bliss. Being the biography of a bachelor, with Diana Churchill, Colin Gordon, Frederick Treves, Sheila Sweet, Judith Stott, Sheila Manahan, and Percy Edwards. Another chapter in the life of that shy young man, David Alexander Bliss, known to us as George Cole. David and his married sister Anne begin a chapter which for them ends with an exclamation. Oh, brother.
10: A visitor?
11: Tony's younger brother, Robin.
10: Oh, gosh, I'd forgotten Tony had a brother.
11: Well, you've met him, surely.
10: Yes, but only once and years ago. Actually, I don't remember much about him, except that he has fair hair.
11: Blue eyes and a boyish charm.
10: How long is he going to be staying with you?
11: A week outside. Poor Robin, he never lasts very long. You could almost say he comes in cycles. Arrives out of the blue, stays a few days, departs under a cloud.
10: Well, you don't mean he gets into trouble?
11: Invariably.
10: I say, that should give us a fellow feeling.
11: I don't mean to be unkind, and I'm genuinely fond of him.
10: But?
11: A shallow character.
10: Really?
11: Terribly. Even allowing for the fact that girls mature faster than boys.
10: Well, do they?
11: Yes, we do. What more, we make the most of our advantage.
10: Well, how?
11: Men's immaturity makes them vulnerable.
10: So?
11: We grab our chance, madam.
10: Oh, I see.
11: Hence the old saying, catch them while they're young.
10: If I remember rightly, you didn't catch Tony while he was young. He was at least 26.
11: Yes, I know. Terribly backward for his age.
10: It's a good job I don't take you seriously.
11: I'm not joking about Brother Robin. That is serious. After all, he's rising 35.
10: Good gracious, I didn't realize he was as old as that.
11: Neither does he, apparently. Of course, you meet hundreds of men like him, but he's such a typical case.
10: Is case the word you wanted?
11: Definitely. And there's only one way to describe it.
10: What's that?
11: arrested development.
10: Well, I say, that's a bit hard.
11: But true.
10: But he's never grown up.
11: A veritable Peter Pan. Manner, outlook, even his vocabulary.
10: Why? What sort of things does he say?
11: Oh, let me think. Parties are bang on. He has a wizard time. But likes a few snifters first, a few drinks. Also known as snorters. Girls are absolute smashers, stunners, corkers, or scorchers.
10: Scorchers?
11: Sizzling. And although I hate the word myself, for him, no party's complete without snogging. Without that, there's no joy.
10: Snogging?
11: Smooching.
10: Smooching?
11: Oh. Come now, Poppet, you can't be that innocent.
10: Well, I've never heard them before in my life. Well, what on earth do they mean?
11: Oh, dear. How can I put it without shocking you? Remember Wednesday evening?
10: Wednesday evening?
11: Tony and I went out.
10: Oh yes, and Zoe and I babysat for you.
11: That's right. Now then, what else did you do?
10: What did we do?
11: Hmm.
10: Sat and watched television.
11: I might have known. Well, believe me, smooching's more fun.
10: You still haven't explained.
11: I made it to feel almost embarrassed. Petting. No?
10: No.
11: Oh, for goodness sake, kissing, cuddling and such.
10: I say, steady on. let's get back to Robin.
11: Yes, all right, but there's something I must ask you first, for Zoe's sake, not mine. I take it Wednesday was the exception, not the rule.
10: In what way?
11: Television's already killed the art of conversation. I'd hate to think it was spreading.
10: Oh, gosh, oh, I see what you mean.
11: Oh, I'm so glad you do. I'm feeling quite flushed. And the answer?
10: Well, if you must know, yes.
11: Thank goodness for that.
10: Zoe's an absolute corker, and we have a scorching time.
11: I'm sure you've got the wrong word.
10: Well, have a wizard time.
11: Bang on.
10: Well, I'm not surprised I got it wrong. Corkers, scorchers.
11: Stunners and smashers. You'll find it comes quite naturally.
10: Not to me. I've never been good at languages. And that's double Dutch.
11: That's what I meant. It should come naturally.
10: I interpret your point. Now, let's get back to Robin.
11: I forget where we were.
10: A veritable Peter Pan.
11: Ah, yes.
10: Where is he, by the way?
11: Upstairs, changing. I hope Tony's not going to be late. He's supposed to be picking him up at 6:30.
10: Why, where are they off to?
11: Some show or other. But I expect they'll have a few snifters first.
10: Well, naturally. Enjoy the show all the more after a few snorters.
11: See? You're speaking it like a native.
10: Yes, and that's exactly how it sounds. Like some strange tribal chant.
11: Hello, here comes the chief of the tribe. In here, Robin.
0: Righto.
11: At a guess, this will be a familiar chant.
10: Meaning?
11: He wants to borrow something.
0: I'd like it, as I've forgotten to. Oh, sorry.
11: You remember my brother, David?
0: Remember your brother? Of course I remember him. Met you when I was here last year.
10: 4 years ago, at least.
0: How tempers fugits. Greetings, brother.
10: Hail, chief.
11: Did you want something, Robin?
0: Cufflinks. Forgot to pack mine. Wonder if I could bag a pair of Tony's.
11: He has got another pair, but I'm not sure where I put them. I'll go and have a look.
0: Oh, good show.
11: The drinks are on the sideboard, if you'd like one.
0: I've been known to refuse. I hope Tony's not going to be late.
11: I'm sure he won't.
0: We're off to a show together.
10: Yes, I know. So Anne was chanting.
0: Chanting?
10: You're saying.
0: Join me in a tot.
10: In a tot?
0: A drink.
10: Oh, I see. That's another word for it. No, thanks. I don't sniff. I never snort. Never drink. I take it you're on holiday.
0: Started yesterday. 2 carefree weeks. Oh, well, first this evening, down the hatch.
10: Spit in your eye. Mud.
0: Started with a bang, too.
10: What, your holiday?
0: Yes, went to a party last night.
10: A good party?
0: Oh, bang on.
10: I bet you met some snorting wizards.
0: Met some...
10: Some absolutely native girls.
0: Some of them were a bit wild. Well, come to that, it was a wild party. Didn't finish till crack of dawn.
10: I bet I know how it finished, too.
0: How?
10: Smogging.
0: Smogging?
10: Snooching.
0: Snooching?
10: Oh, come now, you can't be that innocent.
0: Haven't the foggiest notion what you mean?
10: Oh, for goodness sake. Kissing and scorching and such. Cuddling and such.
0: I think I need another snifter. You sure you won't join me?
10: No, really, thanks, Peter. What show are you going to see?
0: East End Story. It's a musical. And the name's Robin, not Peter.
10: Oh, gosh, is that what I said?
0: Yes.
10: I'm sorry. I was thinking of another character called Peter.
0: Oh, that's all right. Mud in your eye.
10: Down the pan. down the hatch. Yeah, who's starring in it? Anybody well known?
0: No, it's a touring version, that's all. It's a good cast, though. The leading lady's a girlfriend of mine.
10: I say, is she?
0: Amanda Lee.
10: Is she good in the show?
0: Oh, bang on. Sings like a dream, and when she dances, she makes you sit up and watch. A smashing little number.
10: Oh, really? What's it called?
0: Called?
10: The number.
0: I think I'll have another snifter.
12: One pair of cufflinks.
0: Ah, wizard.
12: You'll have to hurry.
0: You're right, I will. Tempest Fugits. Well, see you before we go, old man.
10: Righto, Chief.
12: How did you get on together?
10: I don't think we spoke the same language.
12: Apart from that, what did you think?
10: Well, he seems quite a pleasant chap.
12: What?
10: A veritable Peter Pan.
12: Oh, he's a nice enough boy and harmless enough, except when he and Tony get together.
10: And then?
12: Chaos. Robin looks up to him as the big brother. Tony puts on a big act and ends up by aping Robin. Not that I mind for myself, but it's so wrong for him, obviously.
10: Well, I don't know about that, but I certainly don't believe it.
12: Believe what?
10: Well, that Tony starts aping his brother.
12: Gets up to all sorts of monkey tricks.
10: Well, for example?
12: Well, the last time Robin came to stay was about a year ago.
10: So I gathered.
12: They went out together the night he arrived. Came reeling home at 4, singing at the tops of their voices, it's 3 o'clock in the morning.
10: Oh, gracious, still, there's a perfectly simple explanation.
12: Tell me.
10: Their watches had stopped.
12: Their explanation wasn't much better.
10: Where on earth had they been?
12: I never found out the real story. The only definite sign I had was of their visit to the White Hart. And only had that tucked under his arm.
10: What?
12: The White Hart sign.
10: Well, you don't mean he...
12: Brought it home with him. We had the wretched thing in the house for about 3 days. I couldn't pass a policeman without feeling guilty.
10: What happened to it in the end?
12: I made them take it back, and then it wasn't a very good idea either.
10: Why?
12: They came back with 3 others.
10: Friends?
12: Fine. Saloon bar, public bar, and one unmentionable. And if you ever see any man outside the White Hart looking lost, that's the reason why.
10: Why? I must say, it doesn't sound like Tony.
12: Well, of course not. He was aping his brother. Believe it now?
10: He gets up to all sorts of monkey tricks. Whatever did you say to him?
12: Nothing, really. He said he was sorry and I forgave him.
10: Just like that?
12: Just like that. Surprised?
10: Very.
12: Never hit a man when he's down. That's what you talk about, isn't it?
10: Well, yes.
12: Same applies to a wife with her husband.
10: Never nag him when he's down?
12: Precisely. Never then and only when you must.
10: Well, I doubt if there are many wives who'd be so understanding.
12: They should if they want to go on being wives. Nagging a husband's like, well, like knowing how much jewelry to wear. A little helps, but you can so easily overdo it.
10: There's something in that.
12: Anyway, you've got to make allowances, and I make 3. Christmas, his reunion dinner, his brother Robin.
10: Bang on. Oh, by the way, I take it he doesn't ape that, too.
12: Oh, yes, chance away, quite happily.
10: Oh, gosh. Not so much one of the chaps as one of the tribe.
12: Big white brother has returned. In here, darling.
0: Hello. Hello there.
12: Hello Tony.
0: Hello, dear. Where's Junior?
12: Upstairs changing.
0: Hope he's not going to be long. Tempest Fugits.
10: Spoken like a native. Joking.
0: I'm tempted to ask you to explain.
12: I shouldn't, if I were you, take up too much Tempest. Doesn't he look smart, David?
10: Terribly. When did you change?
0: Lunchtime. Are you staying to supper?
10: Yes, to keep Anne company.
0: Good show.
12: Oh, good heavens, I've forgotten. It's been in the oven for hours.
10: Befitting the occasion.
0: How?
10: A burnt offering.
12: Yes, we've got to eat it.
0: Burnt offering, native. I'm tempted again. Still, Anne's right. I haven't time to get involved.
10: Oh, it was only a joke.
0: Only pulling a leg. You've met Robin before, haven't you?
10: Once, yes. Years ago.
0: Seen him this evening?
10: Oh, yes. Well, we had quite a long powwow.
0: Now, don't tempt me too far.
10: Well, I had quite a long chat.
0: Yeah, go on. Think I'll have a quick snifter.
10: I had a feeling you would.
0: Anything wrong in it?
10: Or on the contrary. Enjoy the show all the better if you've had a few corkers.
0: Corkers?
10: Snorters. It's no use. It doesn't come naturally, and it never will. Not that I ever thought it would.
0: David, old boy, what are you talking about?
10: The tribal chant. I mean,
0: the temptation's too great.
10: No, I've told you, it was a joke.
0: Yours or Anne's?
10: Mine.
0: Sure?
10: Positive.
0: All right, then, perhaps you'd explain. The tribal chant.
10: Robin's vocabulary. Corkers, scorchers, stunners, smashers, snifters, to mention but a few.
0: Ah, so that's all it was.
10: That's all.
0: Anne thinks he sounds a joke.
10: Definitely. And I must admit, I agree. Anne hasn't mentioned it.
0: Too late. Fact is, Anne doesn't like Robin, never has.
10: Oh, no, that just isn't true, Tony. She's very fond of him. I know, because she said so to me. If you think for a moment, you'll see you're wrong.
0: Will I?
10: Why? Well, he's such a pleasant chap. Nobody could possibly dislike him.
0: Ah, that's true enough.
10: And that includes Anne.
0: All right, you've made your point. I'm fond of the boy myself.
10: Well, I'm sure it's mutual. He looks up to you, too.
0: Oh, I don't know about that.
10: I do.
0: Why, did he tell you so?
10: Well, not himself, no. But that's something else Anne said.
0: What?
10: That Robin looks up to his great white brother.
0: Looks up to his
10: looks up to the big ape. Up to you as a big act. A brother.
0: I'm not going to lose my temper while he's in the house. He's under the impression I'm happily married. I'll have another drink instead. Snifter.
10: Oh, no, look, Tony, you ought to know me by now. I'm always mixing things up.
0: Yes, but the ingredients always come from Anne.
13: Hello, Tony.
0: Hello there.
13: Already incorrect.
0: Good show. Join me in the tot?
13: I've been known to refuse.
0: Coming up now. There you are.
13: Oh, thanks. Down the hatch.
0: Mud in your eye.
10: Bang ho.
0: Bang ho?
10: Bung on.
0: Foreigner.
12: The offering wasn't as burnt as I thought. You boys ought to be going. Temper's fugitive.
0: On our way now. Bye, darling. Now, don't wait up for us. Joe, David, sorry. But, sorry.
10: No, it's all right. I hope you enjoy the show.
13: Oh, sure I will. But I've already seen it 17 times, and I like it more every time. Even getting the hang of the plot now.
10: Goodbye.
12: Goodbye. I wonder what they'll bring home this time.
10: You never know. They might not get up to any monkey tricks.
12: Oh, yes, they will. Tony's as good as admitted it.
10: Why? What did he say?
12: Don't wait up for us.

0: Stage door, but no stage door keeper. Probably turn up in a second. Enjoy the show.
1: First rate.
0: How about my little number?
1: Amanda?
0: Yes.
1: Oh, eye riveting.
0: Oh, here's the old boy now. Excuse me.
2: Yes, sir?
0: Miss Lee's dressing room.
2: Long near first door.
0: Oh, thanks a lot.
1: Look, you don't have to answer this unless you want to, but about Amanda, is it serious?
0: I've seen the show 18 times. By the way, she calls me Cherub.
1: Thanks for the warning.
0: There's worse to come, old man. I call her Tiddles.
1: Tiddles?
0: Yes.
1: It is serious.
0: Oh, here we are. We'd better knock.
3: Come in.
0: Hello, Tiddles.
3: Cherub, darling. Sweetie.
1: I'm Cherub's brother.
3: Sorry.
1: Tony.
3: Amanda.
1: Hello.
3: Hello. Cherub, guess what? You know Leonie?
0: Leonie?
3: Leonie France is in the show.
0: Oh, yes, of course.
3: We're sharing digs this week, adjoining rooms, so we've decided to throw a party.
0: Wednesday night?
3: Would you both like to come?
0: Oh, try and stop us.
1: No, I think you'd better count me out.
0: Why?
1: Oh, I ought to be getting
0: Oh,
1: there.
0: Come on now. That doesn't sound like you. Don't tell me you're shy.
3: It won't be a big party. About six of us, that's all.
0: There you are, you see. A nice, intimate little affair.
1: I know. That's what's worrying me. I mean, that is...
0: Oh, you must come. Wouldn't be the same without you. You don't have to stay late.
1: Yes,
0: but... I'm sure you'll enjoy yourself. I know Tiddle's parties. Now, what do you say?
1: Oh, well, bang on.
4: Oh, wizard. Absolutely wizard.
3: I'll make a dance for you, yes. So try it again. You're still too slow on the turn.
0: Not fast enough for you, eh?
3: Just your feet.
0: All right, here we go. Oh, we're all scrumptious.
3: Will you keep your mind on your feet?
5: Drink, anybody? Anybody without a drink? Oh, how about you? Cherub's brother.
1: Oh, sorry, I was miles away.
5: I've forgotten your name, I'm afraid.
1: Tony, and you're...
5: Leonie.
1: Oh, yes, of course.
5: You've got an empty glass.
1: Oh, no more for me, thanks, really.
5: You are a wallflower, sitting here on the sofa all on your own. Don't you want to dance?
1: Oh, a bit out of practice.
5: Practice with me.
1: I couldn't ask you to take that risk.
5: All right, then. I'll sit down and talk to you.
1: Oh.
5: Move over.
1: Oh, sorry. Yes, right.
5: You don't seem to be enjoying yourself.
1: Oh, wizard time.
5: Well, really, I asked you to move over. There's no need to pin yourself against the other side. You might come a little closer. Friendlier. Besides... You look terribly uncomfortable perched on the edge.
1: No, I'm fine.
5: I must say, I confess I'm a little surprised. It's terribly bad for my ego.
1: Oh, it isn't that. It's just... A,
5: what?
1: Well, I'm a married man.
5: That makes it even more surprising.
1: Happily married.
5: Well, I see. Oh, well, luckily I've experienced this before, so I know exactly what to do. What's her name?
1: Whose?
5: Your wife's.
1: Oh, Anne.
5: Children?
1: One of each.
5: How old?
1: Well, Alexander's just...
0: Hello there, Tony. Tiddles has been giving me a dancing lesson.
1: How are you getting on?
0: Oh, hot stuff. I mean my dancing, not Tiddles.
3: Cherub.
0: Go and get me a drink lined up, there's an angel.
3: Yes, all right.
0: Got a spare handkerchief, Tony. Seem to have lost
1: mine. Oh, yeah, you can borrow this one.
0: Oh, good show.
1: You'd better wipe the your mouth.
0: Have I,
1: Coated. And your ear, oddly enough.
0: Nothing odd about that old man. You must be getting old. Well, there you are. You can hold back again.
1: Thank you.
0: Was I right or wasn't I? Smashing party, eh?
1: Oh, smashing.
0: Yeah, no,
1: I
0: where
1: think
0: is
1: it's
0: that
1: time we were about? Going, really, I do.
5: You were saying, Alexander's only...
1: Only a baby. Carol's 7 now. Well,
5: she's at school, then?
1: Oh, yes, yes. I gather she's fairly bright. Gets that from me, of course. You know. Draws rather well, too, and paints. She gets that from Anne. She's always had an artistic flair, you know. No, not that she has any time for it now, what with the children and the house and everything. She's artistic about that, you know, the way she arranges the flowers and that sort of thing.
3: Past 4.
6: Oh, good gracious, even worse than last year.
3: No, better.
6: Well, how do you make that out?
3: They went to great pains not to wake me up.
6: But you did, even so.
3: Oh, well, yes. That's what woke me up.
6: What?
3: All the shushing.
6: Oh, God. I see.
3: And needless to say, when Tony came to bed, I went to great pains to pretend I was asleep.
6: Sorry, I don't follow.
3: I didn't want you to think I was waiting up for him in any sense.
6: Well, strictly no nagging.
3: Exactly.
6: Were they reeling?
3: Oh, yes. I crept out onto the landing and watched their progress up the stairs.
6: Tony as well?
3: was rather difficult to tell.
6: Difficult?
3: To tell whether he was really reeling or whether Robin was making him reel.
6: Terribly difficult. Where on earth have they been?
3: I haven't heard yet.
6: You don't mean he's still in bed?
3: They both are.
6: What, at 10:45?
3: Why so surprised? Gay dogs like Robin never get up till noon, and after his gay evening, Tony's obviously a tired old dog.
6: Well, hello, Psyche's woken up. Yes, no, I know you weren't really. I was joking. I wonder what the explanation's going to be this time.
3: About the same as last time.
6: Well, their watches had stopped.
3: Oh, something equally un... Oh.
6: What's the matter?
3: Movement on the stairs.
6: Oh, this is going to be interesting.
3: Yes, but don't forget, I'm not supposed to know about it. The time they came in or anything.
6: My mind's a blank. I don't even remember you mentioning the time was 4:25.
1: Shh. Oh, hello there.
6: Morning, Tony.
3: Hello, darling.
1: Oh, shut up, Psyche.
6: Well, she's only saying good morning.
1: Well, she doesn't need to say it at the top of her voice.
3: Headache, darling?
1: No, slight.
6: Well, did you enjoy the show?
1: Yeah, first rate.
3: A gay evening altogether?
1: Oh, all right, you know.
3: What time did you get back?
1: Didn't you hear us come in?
3: Not a sound.
1: Oh, good.
6: Anne's just been telling me about it, actually.
1: About what?
6: Oh, telling me she didn't hear you come in. You must have come in terribly shushing. Terribly quietly.
3: Were you very late?
1: Well, no, not really, you know.
3: What time was it?
1: I don't know. You're just gone one, I suppose.
6: One?
1: Right about that.
6: I should take it back to the makers. Must take my watch back to the makers.
3: Would you like some breakfast?
1: No, thanks.
3: Coffee?
1: Yes, I'd love some.
3: Then you shall have some. I'll go and make it straight away.
1: Thank you, dear.
3: It's the least I can do. After all, you are taking me down in the car.
1: Taking you where?
3: Shopping. You promised me yesterday, remember?
1: Oh, for heaven's sakes, I'd forgotten about that. That really does it. Look, David, old boy, you've got to do something for me, and believe me, it's urgent. I left my scarf round there last night, and you've got to go and fetch it.
6: Round where?
1: No, well, I suppose you've got to know. But let this secret out, and it'll be the last you'll ever let out. You understand?
6: Well, only too clearly. I'm going to die young.
1: Now, listen, this is no joking matter. I'm in a devil of a fix.
6: Why? What's happened?
1: Oh, I better tell you the whole story. The leading lady in the show happens to be
6: a girlfriend of Robin's. Yes, I know. He told me.
1: Well, she threw a party in her digs last night. A nice little intimate affair. 3 girls and 3 men. Robin and I and one other.
6: What's wrong with that?
1: What's wrong with it?
6: Well, I can't see anything wrong.
1: No, but Anne would. It was all perfectly innocent, of course, but I can hardly expect her to believe that.
6: Oh, nonsense. Of course you would.
1: Look, there's no time to argue. It's in Marlowe Road. I don't know the number, but it's a big house standing on its own. Off you go. There's a good chap. Every second counts.
6: You, what does the scarf look like?
1: Oh, for the love of Mike, I don't suppose there were many left there last night. It's one Anne knitted for me, and she must be getting absent-minded.
6: Why?
1: It's about 1.5 miles long. Sure to know I was wearing it last night, and she's bound to notice it's missing.
6: Bound to?
1: One of those odd twists of fate. Women expect us to notice what they're wearing, but we never do. On the other hand, we couldn't care less whether they notice, but they never miss a thing. And at times like this, it's deucedly inconvenient. Off you go. Boy, I'll tell Anne you certainly remembered you got a business appointment.
6: What, Saturday morning?
1: That's why you'd forgotten it.
6: Are you sure it wouldn't be better to confess the whole thing?
1: Oh, my dear chap, I've never been so sure of anything in my life. If Anne ever found out, she'd knit me another scarf, specially. And we'd both die young.
6: And the connection?
1: Specially to strangle me with.
3: Darling cherub, just to say how wonderful it was to see you again, but then...
2: Hey, that's private.
3: Well, you shouldn't keep it lying around. But then, darling cherub, it's always
2: one... me.
3: Not until I've seen how you've ended it. I love you, I love you, I love you. Your own Tiddles. Oh, dear. I didn't realize it was that serious. Here you are.
2: Sorry, that's all right. You haven't got an envelope, have you?
3: I may have one in my room. I'll go and see. I've got a feeling I used the last one. Wonder who that can be.
2: Coming!
6: Miss Lee?
2: Yes?
6: I'm sorry to bother you, but my brother-in-law, Tony, left his scarf here last night.
2: Oh, so that's who you are. Cherub's brother's brother-in-law.
6: Cherub?
2: Robin. Come along in. They should have brought you along to see the show.
6: Well, I only wish they had. I gather it's awfully good, and you're absolutely wonderful.
2: Is that what Cherub said?
6: Yes.
3: What else did he say?
6: That you sing like a dream, and when you dance, he sits up and sleeps.
3: Sleep?
6: Nods off as he watches. Sits up and watches.
3: Well, that's more like it.
6: He said something about a smashing little number, too, but he didn't tell me which one he meant.
3: Knowing Cherub, he probably meant me.
6: Meant that you were what?
3: A smashing little number.
6: Yes, I know, but he didn't say what it was called.
3: The scar's here, look.
6: Oh, jolly good.
3: Would you like some coffee or something?
6: Yeah, no, thanks. I've got to rush back. It's jolly nice to have met you. But...
4: No luck, darling.
3: Oh, dear. David Leone.
7: Hello.
3: What am I worrying about? I've got my own special messenger. You don't mind, do you, taking this letter to Cherub?
6: Not a bit.
3: I haven't got an envelope, so I'll have to trust you not to read it.
6: Well, I wouldn't dream of reading it.
3: Oh, and you might give him a message. Say that Tiddles is glad to hear she's a smashing little number.
6: Tiddles?
3: Me.
6: Oh, I see. That Tiddles is glad to hear she's a smashing little... Oh, gosh, I see.
3: See what?
6: That it was you in tribal chant.
8: Hello, Tony.
0: Oh, hello.
8: Came in the back way.
0: Hello, Ben.
8: Hello. One scarf, 1.5 miles long.
0: You'll have to hide it.
8: Hide it?
0: Anne noticed it was missing and started asking awkward questions. I had to think fast.
8: Oh, what did you do?
0: Pretended to phone the theater and told it had been found there. Where the dickens can we hide the dead?
3: Tony!
0: Oh, stuff it in your pocket quickly. Oh,
8: yes, all right. That's if I can get it all in.
3: I'll be ready to go in. Oh, hello, Pop. It's back already. Have you seen him?
8: Seen who?
0: Your business appointment.
8: Oh, yes, yes, yes, I saw him.
3: It must have been somebody very important to get you to the office on Saturday.
8: Well, yes, he's a pretty important scarf, actually. a pretty important chap.
3: What have you got in your pocket? It's bulging right out.
8: That's my scarf. And it's a bit on the long side.
0: Oh, somebody at the door. Would you answer it, Anne?
3: I think perhaps I'd better. I'll be ready to go in 5 minutes.
0: Righto. Oof, close shave.
8: Sorry.
0: No, not your fault. Better give it to me and I'll try and...
3: In here. I'll see you in a minute. Oh, yes, all right. Hello.
0: Hello there.
6: Hello, Zoe.
3: I've only popped in for a moment.
0: You'll have to excuse me, Zoe. I've got to go and get tidied up. Hang on to that scarf for a moment, will you, David?
8: If you like.
0: Grateful.
3: You're going to lose your scarf. Look, it's hanging out of your pocket.
8: Where?
0: Psyche, let go. Let go. Psyche, bring it back. Drop it down. Psyche.
3: Now, this is very interesting.
8: What?
3: Darling Cherub, just to say how wonderful it was to see you again.
8: Oh, you mustn't read that. It's somebody's letter.
3: It dropped out of your pocket, Cherub.
8: Why, I don't know what you're implying, but you're absolutely wrong. I met her for the first time this morning.
3: Who?
8: Tiddles.
3: Tiddles?
8: Yeah, that's her nickname.
3: And you met her for the first time this morning?
8: Oh, no, look, it isn't for me.
3: Zoe, if you'd like to lift down to the town, we're going... Tony's scarf.
8: Oh, gosh.
3: How did that get back here? How did this letter get in your pocket?
8: How do I always get into these messes?
9: Bye, Anne. Where's the time?
10: Come on, Robin. You're going to miss that train.
9: Goodbye, David. Bang on meeting you. Bye.
3: Goodbye.
6: Goodbye.
3: Goodbye, Robin.
6: Only lasted 3 days this time.
3: Yes, but for a different reason. The show's moved on to another town. He's off to see his darling Tiddles.
6: Oh, gosh, I see. Do you think they'll get married?
3: I think they might. And if they do, Peter Pan might grow up after all.
6: Oh, by the way, I haven't had a chance to say it before, but it was jolly nice of you not to say anything to Tony about the scarf.
3: Strictly no nagging.
6: Oh, you're a wizard wife.
3: He's a bang-on husband. Poor Robin. I always feel rather sad when he goes. But when he's here...
6: I know exactly what you're going to say.
3: What?
6: Oh, brother.
11: In A Life of Bliss this week, the artists taking part were David Bliss, George Cole, Anne Fellows, Diana Churchill, Tony Fellows, Colin Gordon, Robin Fellows, Frederick Treves, Psyche the Dog, Percy Edwards, Zoe Hunter, Sheila Sweet, Amanda Lee, Judith Stott, Leonie Francis, Sheila Manahan. This recorded program was written by Godfrey Harrison and produced by Leslie Bridgemont.
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13: We present All Gas and Gators. The Bishop Gets the Sack. Starring Robert Somerhalder, William Mervyn, John Barron, and Jonathan Cecil, with this week's guest, Hugh Paddock. The Bishop of St. Ogg's is sitting reading his morning mail when he's interrupted by his chaplain, who tiptoes into the room and tries surreptitiously to open one of the drawers of his desk.
14: Newt, what are you doing?
15: Trying not to interrupt you, my lord.
14: Well, you've failed in your endeavor. What do you want?
15: I'm looking for a bottle.
14: Newt, I am not in the habit of keeping bottles in my desk.
15: No, no, no, my lord. I didn't mean that sort of bottle.
14: And neither did I.
15: I meant an empty aspirin bottle that I saw here the other day. Oh, here it is. It's to put these pills in.
14: What pills are they?
15: Just some pills the vet's given me. Ah, that's better.
14: The vet? I know there's a shortage in doctors, but really...
15: Not for me, my lord. Thompson.
14: No, your cat. What's wrong with him?
15: Well, I don't know. He's very nervy and he won't touch his food. Do you know, the moment he woke up this morning, I waved a big plate of raw pig's liver under his nose and he just wouldn't look at it.
14: I can't say I blame him.
15: It's his favourite. That and a nice boiled cod's head. He loves the eyes, you see.
14: Oh, don't. I wish you wouldn't discuss your cat's menu. Now, listen to this letter.
15: Who's it from, my lord?
14: Mr. Timothy Post, a BBC television producer. He wishes to make a film for television about the cathedral and asks me to choose someone suitable to act as guide.
15: Oh, I'll write and put him off.
14: Put him off?
15: Well, we don't want that sort of thing here, do we, my lord? All that sex and satire.
14: Oh, yeah. It could be the best publicity we've had for years.
15: But won't it attract an awful lot of trippers?
14: I hope it will. Do you realize, Newt, that last year Canterbury Cathedral was visited by 500,000 tourists? Do you know how many came here? 98. And that figure included a party of 52 old age pensioners on a day trip to Brighton whose coach driver lost the way.
15: And weren't they cross with the poor man?
14: Yes, Newt. It's the first time anyone's claimed sanctuary here since 1692.
15: But, wouldn't a lot of tourists rather spoil the atmosphere?
14: Oh, Newt, really? How can you suggest such a thing? Don't you grasp the significance in this day and age of falling congregations of 500,000 people entering the doors of a great cathedral?
15: Oh, but of course, my lord. You mean it represents...
14: Pounds, Newt. It represents 500,000 pounds. Well, work it out for yourself. 50 pence for the guidebook, 10 pence each for the tower and the crypt, not to mention the sale of postcards and souvenirs, key rings, models of the cathedral, all that stuff. The vista's unlimited, Newt. I can tell you, I consider this television program as by far the greatest pastoral opportunity that has occurred since my enthronement as bishop. We'll make a fortune. Now, the important thing is to choose the right person to act as guide. What did Mr. Post's letter say?
15: Someone with a thorough knowledge of the cathedral, a good speaking voice, and a warm, lovable personality.
14: Hmm. Who should we choose?
15: How about the dean?
14: The dean? We are mad. Can you imagine that great gloomy face appearing in the corner of people's living rooms? Oh, Lord, fat lot of tourists we'd get after they'd seen him.
15: He does know a lot about the cathedral, my lord. After all, he wrote the guidebook.
14: A fact, Newt, that I have not overlooked. Have you ever tried to read it? After the classified telephone directory, it must rank as the dullest publication in the English language.
15: Oh, isn't that a little unfair?
14: Possibly, to the classified telephone directory. No, Newt. The last thing this venture needs is any help from the Dean. St. Ogg's 234, Cuthbert St. Ogg speaking.
16: My lord, the Dean here.
14: Oh, speak of that. Oh, no, sorry. Good morning, Dean.
16: Good morning, my lord. I have just received a letter from the British Broadcasting Corporation.
14: Oh, they've sent you one too, have they?
16: I thought I would ring you at once to put your mind at rest.
14: Ah, then you don't wish to be connected with the venture.
16: On the contrary, I am offering myself as guide.
14: You, Dean? But why you?
16: Because of Mr. Post's description of a requirement, of course.
14: Oh, you mean that bit about having a thorough knowledge about the cathedral?
16: No. The good speaking voice and the warm, lovable personality. Good morning, my lord.
14: Did you hear that? The Dean's nominated himself as guide.
15: Oh, well, that's settled then.
14: Settled? It's nothing of the sort. I intend to do everything in my power to exclude him from this venture completely.
15: But if he thinks he's suitable and wants to do it, how can you stop him, my lord?
14: By choosing somebody more suitable, of course.
15: More suitable? Oh, the Archdeacon.
14: Henry? Oh, no, out of the question. I'm afraid he's gone to prison.
15: Prison? The Archdeacon, what's he done?
14: Oh, nothing. No. He's simply revisiting Parkhurst, where he used to be a chaplain. He goes to see a prisoner he takes an interest in, and unfortunately he won't be back until it's all over.
15: Oh, dear, then who on earth can we find to be the guide?
14: Well, we must think, Newt.
15: Dear, well, there isn't anyone else with a thorough knowledge of the cathedral, a good speaking voice, and a warm, lovable personality.
14: Come now, Newt. I think we both know someone who might fit that description rather well, don't you?
15: You mean Canon Hayward?
14: No, not Canon Hayward. Someone nearer home. Much nearer home.
15: Oh, no, my lord, you can't mean me. Oh, no, I couldn't do it. I mean, I guess so. No.
14: Oh, no, not you. Me.
15: You, my lord?
14: Yes. I think I shall rather enjoy being on television.

0: Maggie, have you got my glass of milk?
1: Oh, poor Tim. Is your ulcer playing up?
0: Are you surprised after the morning we've had?
2: Now, quiet, everyone!
3: Thank you.
2: Now, my lord, if you'd just like to show us how you'd go about describing the West Front here.
4: But, my dear Mr. Post, you surely don't need to do any more. I've shown you how I intend to describe the transept and the nave of the Lady Chapel.
2: Nevertheless, I should be grateful if you'd have one more try, my lord.
4: Very well, Mr. Post, very well. Now, I shall stand here like this, and I shall say to the camera something like this. The West Front is built in the Romanesque style. Gothic, I mean.
0: Oh, my God.
4: I tell a lie. No, it's only perpendicular transept.
0: Oh,
4: that's
0: right,
4: isn't it, Luke?
5: No, my lord, it's Norman.
4: Yes, I meant Norman, of course. It was built by...
5: William of Wapping.
4: Yes, William of Wapping. 1377.
5: 1277,
4: my lord. As I said, 1377.
0: I'll make a mind up.
4: Look, Newt, that's the one thing that I do know. It happens to be my sister's telephone number, West Ewell 1377.
0: Oh, who cares?
5: That's West Ewell 1277.
6: Oh, yes, there it is.
4: Oh, well, anyway, the West Front was built by William of Wapping in 1277.
2: Now, I'm not quite sure about this.
4: Now what? Well, I'd rather like to tell a little joke here.
2: Why not?
0: Don't think it would spoil anything.
1: He hasn't got much idea, has he?
0: About the same as the other lot I worked with.
1: Who are they?
0: Flowerpot men.
2: Just give me that again, will you, darling?
4: Oh, I see, yes. Well, talking about the West Front, I'm reminded of my old friend, the Bishop of Ranjapur.
2: Oh, hold it!
4: What's the matter?
2: I just think I'll change the camera angle.
4: Whatever for?
2: To stop it becoming boring.
4: I resent that.
5: But it's standard practice, my lord. If you watch a film, the camera keeps on moving from side to side.
4: Now, with other people, of course, yes. I'm not surprised. I mean to say, have you seen some of the stuff they're doing on television nowadays?
2: Yes.
0: Oh, that's a much more interesting angle. You see, we've got that gravestone in the background there.
2: Would you like to continue, my lord?
4: No, I would not, Mr. Post. Just tell me when you are ready and I will do it. But I'm not prepared to practice anymore.
2: Oh, very well, my lord. Take 5 minutes, everybody.
4: Ah, you agree with me, do you?
2: Of course. May I have a word with you in private?
4: Private? Oh, yes, of course, my dear fellow. Yes. Let's just stroll over here.
5: Excuse me. Do you think Mr. Post will be talking to the bishop for very long?
1: Oh, no. He's probably done it by now.
5: Done what?
1: Given him the sack.
5: You surely don't mean it. The bishop. The sack.
1: Oh, don't worry. He'll hardly notice. Tim's an expert at it.
4: Yes, yes. Well, I'm glad you agree with me. I must say, I thought so all along.
2: I felt you did, otherwise I wouldn't have mentioned it.
4: Luke, Mr. Post agrees with me that this job is perhaps not quite the thing for me in my position, a little undignified.
5: Ah, he's given you the sack, has he?
4: Not. It was entirely my own idea that I should retire.
5: Moses, he must be good at it.
4: The question now is, if I am not to act as guide, who is? The one person we must at all costs avoid.
7: Good morning, my lord.
4: Oh, Dean, what brings you here?
7: I just thought I'd see how you were getting on.
4: Oh, splendidly, splendidly. Don't let us keep you.
7: Ah, Mr. Timothy Post, I presume. Yes, allow me to introduce myself. I am Lionel Pugh Critchley, Dean of St. Ogg's.
2: Oh, how do you do, Mr. Dean?
7: I'm glad to hear that there are no problems.
2: Well, we do have a problem, as a matter of fact.
7: Indeed?
2: Yes, we need a
4: cup of coffee. Oh, yes, yes, it's a good idea. Why don't you all come down?
2: I was going to say a guide.
4: A guide?
7: Oh, but I understood that you were going to perform that function, my lord.
4: Yes, well, you see, there's been a slight change of plan.
7: In that case, perhaps I could offer my services.
2: Oh, would you? Oh, you should be most grateful. If you care to show us the chief points of interest in the West Front.
7: Well, with pleasure. And as a matter of fact, I have taken the precaution of bringing our very excellent guidebook with me.
4: I bet he has.
7: Let me see. Page 40, the West Front. Yes, here we are.
8: One of the chief points of interest in the West Front is the new litter bin. This handsome receptacle made to a pattern chosen by the Dean's wife...
9: There we go again.
8: ...is one of several placed throughout the close. Visitors should be warned that failure to utilize these bins will result in immediate prosecution. The maximum fine of £25 for the first offense.
2: Oh, why didn't I stay with the flower pot, then?
8: Is something the matter?
2: Oh, no, Dean, of course not. Also, may I have a word with you in private?
8: Certainly, Mr. Post. Shall we just phone over here a minute?
9: Where's he taking him?
5: It's all right, my lord. He's just going to give him the sack.
2: But, Dean, the sack?
5: Don't worry, he'll hardly notice. Mr. Post is an expert.
9: Oh, not notice? What rubbish. How can anyone be given the sack and not notice it?
5: Well, you didn't.

0: tea, Mr. Pope?
1: No, thank you. I'll stick to the milk, if you don't mind.
2: Tea for you, my lord.
1: Oh, please do, yes. I'm sorry, Mr. Post. I really don't know who to suggest now.
0: Could we send a telegram to the Archdeacon?
1: Oh, he'd never get here from Parkhurst in time. The filming's tomorrow morning, remember. No, there's no one. Simply no one.
3: Stop there!
2: I beg your pardon.
3: This is meant to be an easy program. I'm not supposed to be given difficult jobs, not anymore. They're fading me out.
2: Fading you out? Why?
1: Have you offended Mrs. Whitehouse?
0: No. Phasing, my lord, reducing the load. I've only got one more program to do. I retire next month, you know.
1: Retire? Oh. You do surprise me. You hardly look 60.
0: 60? 39! I just have to cancel the whole thing.
1: But you can't do that. You can't. We need the publicity.
0: I'm sorry, but what else can I do? There's no time to rehearse anymore now, even if we could find a suitable person.
2: How's the headache, Mr.
0: Terrible! May I have one of those aspirins on your desk, my lord?
2: No, I'm awfully sorry. That's Samson.
0: Well, surely he wouldn't begrudge me an aspirin.
1: Samson is a cat.
2: And they're not aspirin, they're tranquilizers. He has them for his nerves.
0: Oh, well, in that case, perhaps not. Would you put them back on the desk for me?
1: Of course. Oh, really, you know, this is desperate. All we need is someone with a thorough knowledge of the cathedral, a good speaking voice, and a warm, lovable personality.
4: Anyone at home?
0: Archdeacon, what are you doing here?
1: Yes. Henry, why aren't you at Parkhurst?
4: A lost journey, I'm afraid.
1: Why? You saw your prisoner friend.
4: No, he wasn't in.
1: You mean he was out?
4: Yes. He escaped in the laundry basket last Monday.
1: Really, my dear Henry, you can't imagine how pleased we are to see you. Mr. Post, this is the Archdeacon. What do you think of him?
5: Yes?
1: Well, he's got a very warm smile. Smile, Henry, go on. Smile warmly. Smile warmly, Henry.
4: What for?
1: Because I ask you to, Henry. I ask you to.
0: Come on, Archdeacon. You were doing it just now.
4: Yes, well, if you insist.
1: What did I tell you?
5: Yes.
1: You know, you'd have to go an awful long way to find a smile more lovable than that.
4: Bishop, may I stop smiling?
1: Again? Oh, just listen to that voice. Mm. Well, what do you think?
0: Well, we'd have to do a lot to him.
1: What? Oh, do what you like. You won't mind, will you, Henry?
4: won't I?
0: No. Well, he's rather small. He'd be very difficult to shoot.
4: Oh. Yes, that's what Jerry found at Gallipoli.
1: Oh. Yeah, well, you could stand on a box. I mean, you'd be prepared to stand on a box so that Mr. Post could shoot you, wouldn't you, Henry?
4: Is that an order, Bishop?
1: Oh, Henry, dear old friend, I'm so sorry. Of course we've never explained to you, have we?
6: It's not as funny as that, Loot.
0: No, of course it isn't, no. No, you see, Mr. Post is a television director who's doing a film about the cathedral, and we want you to act as guide.
4: Oh, but Bishop, I've got a bit of a cold coming on. Do you really want me to do this?
1: Want you, Henry? I've chosen you in the fantasy.

0: I've been on television before, of course.
1: You have? Oh, then you know the ropes. Oh, then we needn't cancel the film after all. I'll tell the boys to roll the cameras at 9 o'clock tomorrow morning. Good night.
2: Good night, Mr. Post.
1: Good night, good night. All right, dear. Henry, you are wonderful. You've saved the day. I never knew you'd been on television.
0: Oh, yes, yes, a few years ago now.
1: What was it? Meeting Point?
0: No, Jukebox Jury.
2: How terribly clever.
0: Not at all. There was nothing to it.
2: Who was on the panel with you?
0: No one.
2: You mean you were on the panel alone?
0: No, no, no. I was in the audience with my nephew. There was a picture of my feet. They tell me my gaiters showed up particularly well.
2: Oh, yes.
1: Oh, my lord. And Mr. Post thinks he knows the ropes. What are we going to do?
3: Oh, well, there's only one thing we can do, Newt.
2: What's that?
3: Show him the ropes. And we've got precisely 15 hours to do it, so let's make a start right away.
0: But, Bishop, I've got this cold. I want to go home to bed.
3: Bed, Henry? You're not going to bed yet. In fact, you're probably not going to bed at all. You aren't leaving this room until you are as an accomplished television commentator as Cliff Mitchellmore, Robin Day, Katie Boyle, all rolled into one.
0: The Lady Chapel remains as it was before the Reformation. Oh.
2: With the exception?
0: Oh, yes, yes, of course, yes. Of course. With the exception...
3: Stop.
2: What's the matter, my lord?
3: Start again, Henry. We've got to get it right, Henry.
0: Oh, very well. Welcome to the cathedral at St. Ogg's. A place you must be sure not to miss. Isle is remarkable as an example of...
3: Stop!
0: What's wrong now?
3: You are smiling, Henry.
0: Yes, I am.
3: Well, it doesn't look like it, does it, Newt?
2: It is a bit difficult to detect, Archdeacon.
0: Well, I don't feel much like smiling.
3: Henry, where is your professionalism? Come on now, once again.
0: Welcome to our ancient cathedral of St. Ogg's. A place you must be sure to miss.
3: Not to miss. Not to miss. And smile, Henry. You ain't smiling, you've got to smile, Henry. Smile, remember, keep smiling.

0: hello, hello. Is that the Ecclesiastical Novelties Company? Oh, good morning. This is the Bishop of the Dog speaking. Yes, I want to make an order, a larger order. Now, listen carefully. Well, let me see now. 10,000 nice souvenir models of the cathedral. Oh, yes, of course, the ones that light up. And let's say 15,000 of those very smart St. Ogg's key rings. They're bound to be popular. 20,000 postcards of St. Ogg's tomb. Oh, in colour, of course. Yeah, oh, the large ones, naturally. And the same amount of assorted views. Now, how much will that lot cost?
1: Oh, will it? Yes, as much as that.
0: Oh, well, never mind, never mind. Put it all in hand immediately and charge it to my account. Thank you. Good morning.
2: Samson? Puss, puss, puss.
0: Ah, Snoot, Snoot.
2: Yes, my lord.
0: Where have you been?
2: Looking for Samson, my lord. He hasn't had his tranquilizers and I can't find him anywhere.
0: Oh, really, Snoot, you've no sense of the fitness of things. He'll turn up. Cats always do. The thing is, have you seen Henry?
2: No, not since you let him go at 5:30 this morning.
0: Yes, that may have been a mistake.
2: You mean making him practice all night?
0: No, letting him go home.
2: But you couldn't have kept him any longer. He was feeling so rotten with his cold.
0: I disagree. You know, I think we should have trained him right up to the last minute like a racehorse. Still, I have no real fears. I think we can rely on Henry's eloquence. That'll be him now. Go and let him in.
2: Very well, my lord. Good morning, Archdeacon. Come in, won't you? My lord, here's the Archdeacon.
0: Ah, morning, Henry. Thoroughly rested, are you? No sign of Mr. Post yet, Newt?
2: No, my lord.
0: Well, well, I expect you're raring to go, aren't you, Henry? You will remember everything I told you last night, won't you?
2: Yes, and do remember to smile, Archdeacon, won't you?
0: Yes, Henry, why are you waving your arms about like that? What's he doing, Newt?
2: Well, he seems to be pointing to his throat, my lord.
0: Oh, really? Henry, why are you pointing to your throat?
2: I think he's trying to tell us something.
0: Then why doesn't he say it?
2: I don't know. Let it... Oh, you don't think... Archdeacon, you haven't lost your voice, have you?
0: Lost his voice? Oh, no, it's not possible. Henry, it isn't true. Say it isn't true. Tell me, speak to me, Henry, dear old friend. Say you haven't lost your voice.
2: He's writing a message, my lord.
0: Oh, quick, you see what it says.
2: I have lost my voice.
0: Oh, no, I...

0: we shouldn't have made him rehearse all night. Now what should we do?
1: Newt, what can we do? Man is born to trouble as the sparks fly upward.
0: Yes, my lord, I do so agree. Job chapter 5, verse 7.
1: What can I say? Well, at least we have tried, Newt. We did our best, Newt. We did our best to help the cathedral that we all love in its hour of need, and we have failed. Events have overwhelmed us.
0: Has it occurred to you, my lord, that perhaps this television program was not, after all, meant?
1: Frankly, Newt, it had not. However, now that you mention it, I confess it appears a distinct possibility. But as Christians, Newt, we know what to do, don't we?
0: Oh, yes, my lord. Indeed we do. Accept the inevitable with joy.
1: Well, if not with joy, exactly. Accept it calmly and with dignity. Go, Newt, and tell Mr. Post we wish the program cancelled.
0: Very well, my lord.
1: And, Newt?
0: Yes, my lord.
1: There is no shame in defeat.
0: No, my lord.
1: Remember always that the key to heaven... The key. The keys.
0: My lord, what is it?
1: The keys, the keyrings. St. Ogg's keyrings. I've just ordered all that rubbish.
0: Rubbish?
1: Oh, 10,000 plaster models of the cathedral, 15,000 St. Ogg's keyrings, 20,000 postcards of St. Ogg's tomb, and the same quantity of assorted views.
0: What?
1: Yes, in colour and the large ones.
0: Oh, my lord, what shall we do?
1: Do? The programme has got to go on.
0: Oh, how can it? The Archdeacon can't speak.
1: Well, we'll just have to make him speak. I can't be left with all that junk. It cost a fortune.
2: Morning. What a beautiful morning.
3: Morning, Mr. Post.
2: The exploding weather, isn't it?
3: Yes, morning.
2: Good morning, my lord. Good morning, Archdeacon. How are you today?
3: He's very well, thank you.
2: Oh, good. Sleep well, Archdeacon?
3: Yes, like a log.
2: Thank you.
3: Raring to go, are you?
2: Oh, yes, he's absolutely raring.
3: He's not very talkative, is he?
2: No, well, you see, he's
0: saving his voice.
2: Right. Well, I'll just line up the camera and see you in a couple of minutes.
3: Yes, then. Yes, of course.
0: Splendid. Well, see you later.
1: Now, how on earth can we get his voice back?
0: Well, I believe the principle is to relax the throat. I think you're meant to spray it with ether.
1: Oh, don't be silly. We haven't got any ether.
0: What about Friar's balsam?
1: Ah, that's possible. I know. Gargle with salt and water.
3: Henry!
0: I don't think you like the sound of that.
1: Come back here. Come back here. Come on. Come on. Really.
0: Look. He's writing another message.
1: What's it say?
0: Alcohol.
1: Oh,
0: but are you sure, my lord?
1: Do as I say.
0: Oh, very well. Here you are, Archdeacon.
1: No.
0: Oh. Well. He looks more cheerful. Look. He's holding out his glass for more.
1: Yes, well, go on, Luke. Fill it up again. Fill it up. Henry, has it done any good?
0: Yes, has it, Archdeacon? Try and speak. Oh, do try.
1: Oh, it's no good. We're done for.
0: No, don't despair, my lord. Look, he's writing another message. It says, can't Newt do it. What? No! Oh, no, I couldn't. No, don't ask me, Archdeacon.
1: Oh, if only he could, Henry. He's very strong on the facts, and he's not bad looking, even in a sort of funny way.
0: Oh, my lord, you're too kind.
1: No, the trouble is he gets nervous. Give him something to do, and he flaps around like a startled hen. Henry, why are you pointing to the decanter? Oh, do you really think you should have another one? Oh, I see. You mean Newt. Dutch courage, eh? That's a thought. Newt, get yourself a glass of sherry.
0: Oh, no, I couldn't. I don't. I never do. Never.
1: Newt, as your bishop, I order you to have at least 2 sips of sherry.
0: Oh, no, don't do that, my lord.
1: Do as you are told.
0: But I don't even like it in a trifle. Really, I'd rather...
1: Go on. Henry, what are you pulling the sleeve for? Oh, aspirins, yes, of course. Come on, Newt. Give him some aspirins, Henry. This will relax you.
0: Oh, very well. But surely not as many as that.
1: This is an emergency. Now, go on, swallow them off. Now, off you go, and do the best you can for us.
0: Yeah, but what shall I tell Mr. Post?
1: Well, you just have to tell him that there's been another change of plan.
0: Oh, very well, if you insist, my lord. But I'm afraid it'll take more than aspirins to cure my nerves.
1: Oh, dear Henry, my dear old friend. I'm afraid aspirins, even taken with a glass of sherry, will hardly help the situation. I don't think we'll bother to go and watch. Do you? No. It hardly seems kind to Newt. What should we do? Oh, yes, of course. What a good idea, Henry. Sherry. No, it isn't. The decanter's empty. Oh, I suppose we can get out another bottle. What do you think? Yes. You're getting rather good at nodding your head, aren't you? Oh, well, let's see. They're in this cupboard.
4: Hello, what's this? It's Samson. So that's where you've been. What have you got there? Kittens.
0: little kitten.
1: Dear me, it looks as though we're going to have to call you Delilah in future.
0: Well, you know, Newt's been very worried about his cat, Henry. He thought it was suffering from nerves. He even went to the vet to get some special pills. Special pills, Henry? Those aspirins you gave Newt, where did you get them from? At the desk? Oh, no, Henry, you did. Henry, they aren't aspirins. They're animal tranquilizers. Do you realize what you've done? Come on, we must go and find Newt if it isn't already too late. Come on, Henry.
2: Right, now settle down, everyone. Settle down. Thank you. Milk, please, Maggie.
5: Oh, poor old Tim. Good luck.
2: Oh, you must be joking. Are you ready, Mr. What's your name?
0: Newt. Yes, Mr. Host. I'm quite ready if you are.
2: Oh, right. Well, roll the camera.
5: Unknown cathedral, scene one, take one, action.
0: Good evening, viewers, and welcome to our beautiful cathedral here at St. Ogg's. One of the places you mustn't miss, especially if you've been wondering where to go for your holiday this year.
1: Henry, look! I can't believe it! An organ eye, Bishop. You know, it's astonishing. Henry, you've spoken!
2: I did! It must have been the shock.
0: Henry, I'm not surprised. Look at him, Henry. Have you ever seen anything like it?
6: It really is a little gem.
0: Shouldn't you tell him he took the cat?
1: Oh, dear me, no, Henry. I'm going to keep them by me. They're just what I need when poor old Newt has to preach a sermon.
0: Old building.
2: Cut! Cut! That was terrific!
0: Really? Oh, no, I think I can do much better than that. Now, let's try just one more take, shall we?
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10: Well, thank you very much, the hands of the studio audience and the mouth of Vaughn Savage. And welcome once again to Charm Offensive, the show which Melvin Bragg once described as foul. And it's been a week of shifting cultural trends. We could have seen the beginning of the end of reality television this week when falling ratings forced ITV to take celebrity wrestling off primetime telly. Which is a shame because Radio 4 has just spent a fortune recording its own celebrity wrestling on FM, starting later this week with a fight between Eddie Mair and Jenny Murray.
11: This is PM. I'm Eddie Mair. The diplomatic temperature around Iran...
10: Yes!
11: ...the weapons.
12: Good morning.
10: And on the up this week has been the newspaper craze of Sudoku, the game where there are some numbers in a grid and you have to work out the missing ones. It really is slightly loads of fun. So much so that Charm Offensive is going to be the first programme to launch Sudoku on the radio. So, everyone at home, pens at the ready. In the studio, we've got 8 people standing in an 81-box grid. Here are their numbers.
13: 4, 7, 5.
10: Okay, you should have been able to work out where each person was shouting in relation to each other. if you have digital. And we'll be playing all numbers shouted by 81 people at the end of the show. Okay, joining me this week on Charm Offensive are Marcus Brigstock, Mark Steele and John Oliver.
6: Hello. Hello.
10: And to start with, let's examine the bearded American multimillionaire who's clearly out to spoil everyone in this country's fun. George Lucas. He's just brought out a new Star Wars film, Revenge of the Sith, which once again uses state-of-the-art visual effects to make it look as if millions of people actually care. So to begin with, team, I wonder, have you cared enough to have bought any of the merchandise?
6: Mark.
12: No, it passed me by first time round, really, and I've
10: by.
12: Just done it. What one we're up to now, and it's gone backwards as well, isn't it? Is it like Star Wars minus six or something?
10: Yes, it's 4, 5, 6, 1, 2. It's a very expensive Sudoku, really.
14: There are actually 9 in the original trilogy.
10: John,
15: he's getting more and more innovative though in merchandise and how he can make more money. You can now buy a Star Wars airbag for your car that, on impact, you get smashed in the face by an inflatable Ewok. That's got to be money well spent.
10: The whole thing, really, is based on a trade war. That's the thing that's amazed me, this enormously action-packed sci-fi sequence.
15: Yeah.
10: It's all about an intergalactic tax system that's got out of
14: imposed by some ever so slightly Japanese-looking folks. Slightly, you think, oh, hang on, that's a bit off, until you see the hovering Jewish person, and then you think...
10: Although George Lucas has said that The Revenge of the Sith, actually, everything starts to make sense. All the racism will make sense.
14: Right. There's lots of them have tie-ins with, you know, with food products and stuff. I opened a box of Rice Krispies the other day, and it actually had the Kessel Run in it. And I did it. It took me 24 parsecs because, well, they've put speed bumps on it since Han Solo did it. Just about 10 nerds got that. And everyone else had... What? He lost me at Rice Krispies.
10: I found myself there just turning into High Court Judge thinking... What is a Kessel Run? Apparently George Lucas filmed this latest film using the rules of Dogma. It's all natural lighting, yeah. No music, and all done in real time. So if they do go on a journey of 59 million light years, it actually does take 59 million light years, which is why it seems like that.
12: A light year is a measure of distance, though. I've not quite got the hang of this show, have I?
10: And there is the other aspect of Star Wars films I find, which is that George Lucas has his characters speak a very peculiar form of English, in which the word order gets slightly out of kilter, or kilter out of which the word order gets. It's called Manglanglish. And you can translate any phrase into it. For example, Charm Offensive becomes the Sieve of Charm. We could do it with panellist names. Marcus, you're the stock of Mark Brigg.
14: I quite like that.
10: Mark Steele is the eel of Markster. And Vaughn Savage, you're the vag of the Vaughnser. Well, those of you who can't be bothered waiting to see the latest Star Wars film, The Revenge of the Sith, or to give it its correctly manglangled title, The Etpis of Buck, will be pleased to hear we've set up a live feed to a screening so we can have a bootleg of the sound of the film. You can hear a few people in the audience, but the quality's not bad.
16: Remember back to your early teachings.
10: Is that monster meant to be Jamaica?
17: My tub hasn't got a spoon. The Jedi use their power for good. This is the biggest letdown since the Treaty of Versailles.
10: We only had salted popcorn. Is that all right?
17: Who invented mixing salt and sweet popcorn? What deaf-in-the-mouth weirdo came up with that?
10: Oh, good, there's a debate about trade barriers coming up. You got sat-nav.
17: Are we still in the cinema, or was that a social question?
10: Thank you very much. We shall move on. This week, Pope Benedict XVI exerted his reactionary authority in an act tabloid newspapers didn't call The Revenge of the Sith-teenth. He announced he was speeding up the process to make his predecessor, John Paul II, a saint. All he needs is proof of just two miracles carried out in John Paul's name, and if he can get them in the space of a month, John Paul will have smashed the all-time canonization speed record previously held by Saint McGuirter, the patron saint of speed records. So the challenge is on, and this is where you, the listeners, come in. We want you to text or email us any miracles you may have spotted, or better still, photograph them on your mobile and send them to us. We'll pass them on to the Vatican somehow. Probably by praying them there. I don't know if... we've already had some miracles sent in. There's a chap in Hendon who says that he dropped a bunch of keys onto the floor and they landed in the shape of Cliff Richard's face. Any other miracles?
15: Yeah, there's a girl in Bedford who claims to be able to turn water into squash. I've got no reason to doubt her.
12: What do these people that believe in these miracles that you get in the Sunday papers must think that God's up there thinking, right, there's still some people who don't believe in me. Right, I'll prove it once and for all. Or write my name on the inside of an aubergine in Paris. Then there'll be no doubt about it.
10: Did you say that someone's texted us to say they saw Wayne Rooney's face on a potato? Although I kind of feel like they just saw a potato.
14: That's definitely in the area of miracle or coincidence, isn't it?
15: I've got a text from a lady in Toddington who said that Jesus appeared to her in a film.
10: If you looked at him, you could see the face of Robert Powell. On his face.
15: Yeah. There's very little justice in the Bible, the more you think about it. If you think about it, Moses, now, there's someone who's got to be on anyone's top five list of their favourite Jews. But technically...
10: What sort of a list is this that people...
15: let's not pretend we haven't all got one scrawled somewhere.
12: Special theme night this Saturday on Channel 4, 100 Top Jews. Yeah. Hosted by Jimmy Carr. But Mel Brooks at 83?
15: Mel Brooks is in my top five.
12: Judas at number three, there'll be an outrage. Fiddle the boat.
15: But when you think...
10: Stephen Fry? Oh, I didn't realise.
15: Some of them are very surprising.
10: Sorry.
15: But when you really think about...
10: Sorry, John, we rained on your Jewish parade.
15: That's right.
14: I've had a text just with the miracles. I've had a text from a man in Kent who claims he prayed for a nameless soggy pianist last week. So that's one.
10: Just before we move on, then, is there anyone who people would like to make a saint?
15: I'd like to make Jamie Oliver a saint. He's going to save us all. And he's taught me a very important thing as well, and that is that an unhealthy lifestyle is like a homing pigeon. Sure, it's a lot of fun at the time, but one day it will track you down and it will kill you.
14: I'd like Greavesy to be made a saint. Just it'd be lovely and confusing.
10: Just as a miracle come in here, someone said Christopher Eccleston got through an episode of Doctor Who without gurning. Okay, time to catch up on where everyone is with their Sudoku grids. John and Mark each have two contrasting pairs of completed lines in a staggered form, but Marcus has completed four grids and in the process of eliminating possible sequences for a seventh column. Just to let you know, next week we'll be playing Subarka, where the rules are you get to flirt with Ally McCoist. Now then, young people, Bluewater Shopping Centre is currently the centre of a storm after banning from its premises young people with hoods, toddlers fitted with bull bars, and all tannoy music recorded after 1993. And the whole youth debate culminated in this charming clash on the Today programme earlier this week, where a reporter was sent out to speak to some hoodies.
6: Can I just ask you, do you feel as if you're threatening to people?
18: That's how we are, man. That's how we grew up, man. Come on, man. Life.
6: So how do you feel when you hear
19: ghetto.
6: Sorry?
19: It's ghetto, mate.
6: Oh, I've just seen a group of youths who've got their hoods up walking through the streets together.
18: That's because they think they're Tupac. They want to be thugs, right? That's their fault, innit? They want to act bad then.
19: That's them, innit? They look suspicious. And I did have a baseball cap on then, but it was like one of them ones that protect my ears as well.
20: Yeah. What do you think of that? You've heard that a shopping centre's banned people from wearing baseball caps and hoods like you've got on.
19: I do think that is a bit stupid, but then...
21: They do look suspicious, doing it.
19: Yeah.
20: So, but you're wearing a baseball cap and a hood?
21: Yeah, I know, yeah, it does. It does make you look... It gives a bad impression, innit?
20: But you're wearing them?
21: Yeah, I know.
22: I suddenly thought I was in an Ealing comedy there. Hello, sir, what do you do? It just felt so...
12: That is a dangerous clash of two worlds, Radio 4 and youth culture.
22: I think if that happens, the universe implodes.
12: He must have gone back, Tupac, Tupac. Looked it up in the dictionary, it isn't where... Yeah, because you do. I find myself a little bit thinking, well, look, when I was that age, I used to shoplift, but at least I did it clearly.
22: Did I hear one of them say that he wears a hood to protect himself from the rain? And he's got a cap that protects his ears?
20: Yeah.
22: That surely is a deer stalker.
14: Yeah. His mates call him Sherlock Holmes. What people forget about the Blue Water thing, about the ban on hoodies, is it's very, very hard on beekeepers.
22: Yeah. Or the lady from the Scottish Widows advert.
14: Yeah.
12: What they've done is they've said to the nation's youth that violence is caused by rap because rap's about violence. And you think, if violence is caused by music about violence, what impact must Tchaikovsky's 1812 overture have had then? 19th century Europe must have been awash with drive-by cannonings, mustn't it?
22: I once saw some young people in a shopping centre with a sawn-off cannon. Very frightening.
14: There's some Prussians. Yeah.
12: Prussian youth.
22: How do you respond to the idea of putting young people in these orange-coloured uniforms they're talking about while they do community service?
14: What, and putting them in camps?
22: Yes. new Labour camps. Yes. It's part of Blair Youth. I think the only way to resolve this whole issue is to engage with young people. This is a listening program. This discussion can only be settled if at this point in the program we find out exactly what young people want. And the best way to do this is to ask the youngest person in the audience what he or she wants. So let's just quickly find that person out. Could you stick your hand up if you are the youngest person in the audience? Well, it's a simple question. Okay, well, I'll tell you what, I'll have to choose. Hang on. Got my microphone here. I'm going to try and find what looks to me like the Radio 4 equivalent of the youngest person in the audience. You'll do.
23: Hello.
22: Come on. Sit there.
14: Hello, young man.
23: Hello.
22: First of all, now, you are a young people, aren't you?
14: Would you like me to translate? I speak youth.
22: Okay.
14: He wants to know if you're young and ting, man.
23: Yeah.
14: He says yes.
22: What is your name?
14: He wants to know what you go by, like, have you got a tag or something, or are you just like...
23: Jonathan.
22: Jonathan. Is that short for anything?
23: J-Ro.
22: Wicked. And what do you do, Jonathan?
23: I work lobbying on climate change.
22: And when you do that, do you wear a hood?
23: In the rain.
22: Jonathan, which one of us is the minger? Did you have any other questions for our youth people here?
14: Jonathan, how's it hanging?
23: Okay.
14: Oh, God, I can't understand a word he says.
12: He's dissing you, man.
14: Speaking as a youth, if anyone asks you to big up yourself, should you be offended by that, or just sort of go away and do it quietly?
23: Do it quietly.
14: Yeah, yeah.
22: Are you currently daisy-chaining?
23: Currently.
22: Okay, right, the big question, the final question here. Jonathan, as spokesperson for young people, what it is that you, the young people, really want?
23: Lots more interesting sounds we can use as ringtones.
22: Well, that's a fantastic coincidence, because we happen to have Von Savage standing by with this week's downloaded ringtone noises charts.
10: Here's the top 10 noises young people have downloaded this week onto their mobiles.
1: At number 10, it's a yodeling Sith. At 9, the sound of battered fish entering a fat fryer. Up 3 places at 8, a talking, swearing snake. In at 7, a pig in shoes falling down a fire escape. No change at number 6, it's a mosquito coming nearer and nearer. At 5, the sound of a crazy Dimbleby. Last week's number 9 moves up to 4, it's Rebecca Lewes on fire. New at number 3, your own voice saying, I do believe that's for me, in a funny accent. Straight in at number 2, a lonely budgerigar pecking at a bell. And still at number 1 for a fourth week, a lorry reversing over Peter Kay.
10: Now, no change on the Sudoku, but just announced next week we'll be playing Subaru, where you get to knock down a grid of lollipop ladies on a 4x4. I was just thinking that this obsession with Sudoku, and research that came out last week saying that actually our obsession with video games and computer games actually is making us cleverer, it's sharpening up our instincts and it's raising our IQ, has made me wonder, as a society, are we getting cleverer or almost stupid? But on the downside, there is this craze for happy slapping, which is just taking photographs on your phone of hitting people, jackass-type stupidity, and that Oxford students do jump off a bridge into 2 inches of water despite being told not to. So just where do we stand in this are we clever or are we thick dichotomy?
12: I saw an episode of The Weakest Link in which someone was asked, what man-made object built in the 3rd century BC is said to be the only man-made object visible from space? And the bloke answered, the Millennium Dome.
10: I was on Blind Date. They teamed up a student with a girl who clearly wasn't a student. They had a day out in London, and they came back next week and they interviewed them, and she said it was really boring because he wanted to take me around lots of museums. And the questioner said, well, what museums? And she said, the Trocadero. Rock Circus and Madame Tussauds.
14: In the olden days, when a train passed through a tunnel, ladies used to hold a pin between their teeth to stop a man stealing a kiss in the darkness of the tunnel. And I've actually been doing something similar to stop this happy slapping craze by driving a nail through my cheek. And let me tell you, if someone happy slaps you and gets a nail through their hand, it's them that looks foolish, not you.
15: The incredible thing, though, was not in so much the happy slapping craze, but it was in the reaction to it. The first time I heard about it was on the local news, where there's this guy said it started off as a South London craze, happy slapping, and then looked deeply into the camera and said, it has now spread to Kent.
12: I was brought up in Kent, and I can tell you, happy slapping would be a move towards intellectualising the place.
10: Now, most of you will have realised by now that Mark, John, Marcus and myself are all right-wing. which means we're eminently qualified to take part in the next part of the programme, which is called TikTok. It's Top Tory Think Tank Time. With no women. this is the part of the show where we have to be members of a Conservative Party think tank devising ways in which the party can broaden its appeal so that in 4 years' time it can nearly be in power. So, gentlemen, any solutions?
15: I'd advise the Conservative Party, I think, not to focus quite so much on immigration, because the policy they had of in the elections, the 24-hour security at a tiny minority of British ports... I've estimated if they wanted full round-the-clock security, that would take about 2.3 million new security guards, which we would have to recruit from overseas and pay illegally low amounts to. And in that sense, it is possibly the first ever Conservative ironic immigration policy.
12: There was a brilliant one on about the 2 days before the election. Oh, we're supposed to be a think tank, aren't we? Yes.
10: That's well, all right.
12: One of our chaps was on was on the radio just a couple of days before the election. And it was just when you're just sort of waking up and you only half hear something. I didn't even hear what the question was. But I just heard his answer, and his answer was, "Can I say once again how outrageous it is that I am supposed to come on here at 7:20 in the morning, and you've had Ruth Kelly on at 8:10 in the prime slot 3 times in a row?" And the first thing I thought was, top marks for being that angry that early in the morning. Because most of us have to wave, and I have to wake up and then work up to a rant in rage by a... Even Ian Paisley probably has to have a cup of tea and appreciate the garden and do a few guttural before...
2: What does Ian Paisley's car sound like when it starts up in the morning?
12: I don't know, sir.
2: There was this strange debate the Tories had earlier in the week about whether they should wear a tie or not in interviews. Because if you don't wear a tie, that shows you're a progressive.
14: Yeah.
2: If you do wear a tie...
14: Secret code.
2: Yes.
14: It's quite a lot like cottaging.
2: Yes.
14: Really.
2: House of Commoning, I think it's called.
14: Exactly. Whatever you have hanging out of your back pocket, that defines which area of the party you're in.
2: Right.
14: If Ken Clark's hanging out the back of your trousers, people know you're a bit old-fashioned.
2: On now to your complaints. Now, the new BBC Charter makes a public commitment to respond to any complaints from its viewers and listeners. A responsibility Charm Offensive doesn't take lightly in a section of the show called Your Right to an Out-of-Office Reply. And First off, we've received a sackload of emails from Doctor Who fans complaining about remarks I made last week about Christopher Eccleston's constant gurning. Thousands have written to Eccleston's defence. Typical of them is the following email, which says, "Dear Armando, I was appalled to hear Christopher Eccleston's facial performance described as gurning. It is not gurning, but actually an amazingly accurate rendition of a little-known Time Lord behavioural characteristic known as Gallifreyan face-morphic disconduct. If you're going to make derogatory remarks about actors' facial characteristics, then please confine your comments to Billy Piper's lips, which are so big her face looks like a jackknifed hovercraft." Yours truly, Jeff O'Dowdings, president of the Christopher Eccleston's Gurning Appreciation Society. And finally, we have a complaint from a Mr. R. Kilroy Silk, who says he was upset by a reference in last week's show to him coming fourth in his constituency during the general election. He claims I said that he lost to an MP, and he claims that I said, ironically, the MP was called Elizabeth Blackman, and that I went on to say, "God, how that must have hurt." Now, Kilroy Silk says this is offensive because it tars him with a racist brush, the sort of brush that could only have been wielded by a Scottish Italian. Well, I'm afraid you misheard the recording, Mr. Silk, because if I play the clip again, you'll hear that I actually said the complete opposite. Let's hear that. Okay, well, I just want to move on to my other favourite moment from the election, which was Robert Kilroy Silk's result. The person he lost to was an MP called Elizabeth Blackman. God, that must have not hurt. So there you go, vindication, Mr. R. Kilroy Silk. Or should I say, Mr. Arithmetically Low Sense of Humour, Killjoy Sulk. Okay, the final part of the show is called For God's Sake, Calm Down, It's Only Manchester United. And we really ought to get some perspective when tackling this story. I mean, I saw two headlines on the same day. One said Glazer gets United, and the other said North Korea boosts Arsenal. I know which one I find more worrying, but apparently not. The sale of Manchester United to American businessman Darth Glazer has so enraged loyal Man U fans that they've had to build an extra runway to let them all fly up there to complain. So finally, team, where does the Manchester United takeover leave football, sport, and life itself?
12: Well, as you say, you know, the Manchester United fans saying, "Oh, but a little club has been taken over by this big corporate monster." It seems to me it's like if Kentucky Fried Chicken were bought out by McDonald's and then said, "Oh, and our poor nice little family restaurant's been taken over."
2: Yeah, there is this fear that with the takeover, he'll turn Manchester United into some sort of commercial enterprise.
12: Yeah.
2: Do you think he's going to change the name? Because he changed the name of, what was it, the Tampa Bay...
14: Buccaneers.
2: Tampa Bay Buccaneers.
14: Yes.
12: Do
15: Glazers, lasers.
22: The Old Trafford overdraft.
0: Malcolm's Mancunian Marauders.
15: He's got everything. He's also got 75% at the moment of the British public's capacity to hate. We need that 25% left over for asylum seekers, but I tell you, if he keeps pushing us, he's going to get it.
22: They've taken on a lot of debt, haven't they? Or he has incurred a lot of debt.
15: Yeah.
22: And there is a fear that actually, in order to repay this debt, Manchester United will have to sell off all their good players.
14: Or consolidate them into one massive player. One huge, whining, fally-downy, not get up until everyone's seen me and then just slap a bladder about fop overpaid ponce.
22: Okay, just finally, time for us to wrap up the Sudoku puzzle. You remember the numbers we started off with?
3: 4, 7, 5.
22: Well, by now you should have filled in all the squares in the grid, and your answer should sound like this. And the first person to shout that answer in an email wins tonight's star prize, which is a DVD of Revenge of the Sith with a bonus 40 minutes taken out.
4: That was Amanda Iannucci's Charm Offensive, presented by Amanda Iannucci. The guests this week were Marcus Brigstock, Mark Steele and John Oliver. It was written by Amanda Iannucci and John Holmes, Danny Robbins, Ian Martin and Dan Tetzel, and the producer was David Tyler. The programme was a positive production for the BBC.
5: 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Very nice, young Harold. 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
1: 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Episode 5, Bacon Punctuation.
2: Sanjeev, stop being a human beatbox.
3: I'm not a human beatbox. I'm a man.
2: Stop it. You're making me feel very fidgety.
3: There's no customers. Get over yourself.
2: Good morning, sir.
4: Oh, dear, it's
2: Fat Boy, okay? Yes, he's just a human beatbox. Sanjeev, customer.
3: Sick.
2: Anything I can help you with?
4: No. Don't mind me. I'm just browsing.
2: Right. So, Dave, where in the display are we placing this engagement card?
5: Well, Ramesh, it'll fit naturally between congratulations on passing your driving test and the wedding cards.
2: That's right, Dave. The new card regime. It is the future. It is man's journey through life in card form.
3: What are you two on about?
5: It's your dad's new system, Sanjeev. Greetings cards as markers on the great wheel that we call life.
3: You're mental.
2: No, Sanjeev, you are mental. How else do you explain your hair helmet?
3: Shut up. It's just something I'm trying, right? Boom, boom,
2: ch, boom, boom, boom. Sanjeev, how many times?
3: Sick.
2: Sir?
4: Yes?
2: Do you seek guidance? The wall of crisps can be daunting. Do you require a crisp Sherpa?
4: No, thank you. That's very kind of you, but no.
2: Right. Now, Sanjeev, as I was saying, a card is a bookmark heralding the next chapter in a life.
5: Yeah, you can map out the whole of a lifespan in cards. Here, Sanjeev, you do it. Start there and give it a spin.
3: Sick.
2: Spin it.
3: OMG, right? Well, there's new baby.
5: Yep, a tiny pair of shoes there, a hardy perennial. The stock card, of course, and a sperm and an egg.
2: Oi! Remove at once!
3: I like that one. It's edgy. It's today. It's angry.
5: Then we move on to the christening cards. They have quite a high degree of lace on them. Almost a doily, some of these.
2: Yes, sir. Then we move on to first birthday card with a watercolour of a teddy bear clutching a balloon.
4: Sorry, excuse me. Second there, sir. Just need to squeeze past you there. Thanks. Sorry.
2: Are you sure I can't help you, sir?
4: No, I'm perfectly fine. Thanks. Sorry.
2: Okay, Fairford. Third birthday is when the branded merchandise kicks in. This is where the big hitters come into play.
5: Aye, the pester power.
2: The pester power.
5: Pester power.
2: Can I have this?
5: The wind's pestered you.
2: Yes, they're all here. Teletubbies, Hoobs, Ben 10, Thomas.
5: Then we go up to 7 where the numbered badges fall away for a few years.
2: Couldn't find what you wanted.
4: No, I actually got exactly what I came in for. Thanks for asking, though.
2: Pepper.
5: So, you go from 8 to 10 with quite a bit of Spider-Man and a fair slice of your high school musical.
2: Yes, the high mookle. Teens, Purple Ronnie mostly. Then late teens, Rudy cards with bras and that. And the key to the door, 21.
5: Ah, the giant plastic key, very popular.
2: Yes, it always looks like a giant calligraphic letter L, doesn't it, huh? Like a monk starting to write a charity recipe for a lemonade.
5: Nice image, Ramesh. Makes me wish I was 21 again.
2: Or a monk making lemonade.
5: Ah, life of Riley.
2: Then it is the driving test, the graduation.
5: Engagement.
2: Marriage.
5: New baby.
2: First home.
5: First job.
2: First leaving due.
5: Oh, that's right,
2: Then the autumn years, things wind down and the cards are less frequent. 40, 50, 60.
5: I've seen a 90. Featuring, of course.
2: It's the fire brigade.
5: The fire brigade. Put out the candles. You have a lot of candles in your 90.
2: It is the human. And then finally death. Oh, back again.
4: Yes.
2: Right, are you absolutely certain there is nothing I can help you with?
4: No. Well, it's a bit embarrassing, actually. I'm actually here on official business, Mr. Maju. I'm from the EU. Sorry. I hate to be the bearer of bad tidings, but I'm afraid I'm going to have to be shutting down your wall of crisps, if it's not too much trouble. Sorry.
2: What?
3: OMG.
5: Five alive.
2: What?
6: Right, Sanjeev. Pass the beef akibusis down.
3: You're not the boss of me.
6: Family business, Sanjeev. Elder sibling. Ergo. Boss of you.
3: Stop saying ergo.
6: I only said it once. Sanjeev, are you pure having an asthma attack or something?
3: No, I'm a human beatbox.
6: Aye, very good. This is a human beatbox.
3: OMG, you're good at that. Teach me.
7: Morning, boys.
2: Morning, Father.
8: What's that in aid of?
9: I'm doing a rap for a multi-faith Scotland. What do you think?
8: Oh, right. Is rap the way you're going with that?
10: What's going on?
8: Oh, the Bish's idea. Nothing to do with me. We'd 600 quid left over from the roof fund. The Bish played the God card and got a hefty discount. Muggins here, that's myself, wanted a big barbecue. You know, curries and that. But he's ploughed it all into this youth event. Boring.
10: What youth event?
8: Oh, Lindsay's got talent. Load of rubbish. Doesn't even reflect the format.
9: It's brilliant. There's a 600 quid prize. All you need to do is come up with a multi-faith song. Allow the bling.
2: You won't win, Sanjay. Even I know that your beatboxing is inferior. And so much spittle. You have rendered this take a break unsellable. Fern Britton looks like she's got chicken pox.
8: Oh dear, someone sounds a bit gloomy bum drops. You sound as gloomy right as Samson must have done when he fell asleep and that boy stole his sandals. Now, something is different about this shop. No, let me get it myself. I love a puzzle. Is it the card display?
10: You mean the card to sell?
8: Card to sell?
10: Yes, I came up with that name. Combined the words card and card to sell and came up with card to sell.
8: Oh, I like that. That's very similar to the genesis of the word chillax. Chill, relax, chillax. The bishop's always saying chillax. It's chillax this and chillax that. Although, frankly, what he's got to chillax about, I do not know. What with those warts. Honestly, he's got a face like a climbing wall. Is it your card to sell?
2: Partly, yes. That is the unforced change that we have gone through. There have been others.
8: Something else. Super Soaker still in the window?
2: Yes.
8: That's reassuring. Hold on. What's happened to your wall of crisps?
2: The wall of crisps, Father, has been decimated.
8: What? Who would do such a thing?
11: European Union, Father. Corin and May's snack working group. Apparently, they're targeting every single wall of crisps in Britain.
8: But why?
2: Well, seemingly, the agglomeration of such a vast amount of corn and maize represents a health hazard to the denizens of Lindsay.
10: Lensidens. I came up with that.
8: Lensidens. Oh, that's very good. I might use that in my next talky-talky, you know, a chatty lecture, bory thick sermon. So, what, am I not to have quavers now?
2: Oh, no, we still stock quavers. They are just, Dave?
10: Quavers.
9: Stop saying quavers!
10: Have you seen the quavers, Sanji?
9: I think they're on top of the Uncle Ben's.
11: No, they're next to the Snoopy Rainhoods.
10: Well, I'm looking at the Snoopy Rainhoods and I'm not seeing quavers.
2: Oh, this is a disaster, huh? The wall of crisps is a wall for a reason. It is logical. It is structurally efficient. It provides focus. It's not just a wall. It's a supporting wall. And you can't knock through a supporting wall.
10: Oh, come on now, Ramesh. You've still got the potato-based wall.
2: Potato-based wall. Doesn't even scan. Oh, I'm ruined.
10: Father Henderson, we don't seem to be able to get a visual on your quavers, so can I possibly tempt you to a Chili McCoy placebo?
8: Oh, I don't know. A ridged crisp is a bit decadent for El Presto, isn't it?
10: It's okay to treat yourself now and again, is it not, Father?
8: You're quite right, Dave. I'll have a ridged crisp now, and when Lent comes, I'll go back to flat ones.
10: Good man. See you, Ramesh.
2: Oh, quavers located, directly superior to the American Tantites.
8: Too late. I've opened the McCoys. Come to Father. Now. Oh, need your help, boys. Did either of you know Alex McCorkendale?
2: Oh, yes, Alex, yes. Very, very sad to hear of his passing.
8: Yes, well, it's always the good that die young.
10: Was he not in his 90s, Father?
8: Right enough, he was. Just make a note. Mr. McCorkendale was a real naughty, naughty.
2: So, sorry, what are you doing?
8: Oh, well, Alex was one of mine, you know, a Christian. But his confessions were rubbish. Petty pilfering, toothpicks from hotels, mints from restaurants, the occasional sachet of sweet and low going walkies, that kind of thing.
10: Oh, it's a victimless crime.
2: It's a victimless crime.
8: Exactly. Boring. But the upshot of all that is I've actually nothing on him. And Muggins here has to compose the chatty chat chat for the old burn-up. Now, did he ever speak to yourself?
2: No, he was a very quiet man. But let us apply the principles of shop to Mr. McCorkendale's persona.
10: That's right, you are what you buy.
8: So what, I'm a packet of Chili McCoys?
2: Well, in a sense, yes, Father, but you're also a fab and a zoom, eh? And of course you are a monthly Doctor Who digest.
8: I see what you're saying, right, come on. Do your magic then.
2: Right, well, let's see, he subscribed to Top Gear magazine, so he liked cars.
8: Uh-huh. What, is that it?
2: No. Dave?
10: Well, he bought opal fruits occasionally, even when they became starburst, though I think he found the adjustment quite hard.
12: Really? What were his speak words at the time?
10: Well, he said he was having quite a hard time adjusting.
12: That was it, was it? Oh, that's irritating. I've got 3 days to construct a eulogy about the man, and I've got nothing.
2: Yes, well, perhaps you should be eulogising my shop. It is the end.
10: Oh, come on, Ramesh. You've still got a wall, even if it is stunted.
2: Yes, well, I suppose that's something.
13: Good morning. I hope you don't mind. I just wondered if I might ask. Is that wall of crisps potato-based?
2: Are you from the EU as well?
13: Guilty as charged.
2: Yes, well, see for yourself. There's not an ounce of corn or maize in that vastly reduced wall. We are in complete compliance with the EU regulations. It's all potato.
13: Oh, is it really? Oh, that's a blow for yourself. Listen, I really hate to be a party pooper, but the EU have decided to come down quite hard on the potato end of things as well. Kitty's health and all that. I'm really sorry, but I'm going to have to ask you to dismantle your wall when you've got a minute.
2: From my cold, dead hands. I hereby call to order an emergency meeting of the Lenzie Local Traders Listing Local Traders Association.
14: Oh, do help yourselves to a wagon wheel, everyone.
15: Oh, you could try one of these scones. They're gluten-free.
16: Hold on a minute, etc. I'll eat gluten.
10: Gluten's lovely.
14: Hey, what's wrong with gluten all of a sudden?
15: Nothing. It's just that I'll die if I eat it.
2: Can we focus, please, on the agenda? To the main soul-crushing event. My wall of crisps lies in ruin, and my business may follow suit.
16: Oh, tell me about it, etc. We're not allowed to sell the Madonna cone bras anymore. Some idiot from the EU Hen Stag Night Observation Working Group. Oh, there was a lot of bump, etc. But it basically boiled down to, you could have someone's eye out with that. I mean...
2: Jeff, can I stop you? Dave, show him.
10: Aye. Well, I knew that a bit of Brussels bashing was on the agenda, so I took the precaution of writing, "It's political correctness gone mad," on this roly-mo whiteboard here.
16: Oh, that's good, that, etc. It was exactly my sentiment, and it saved time. Although, I would have said, "It's political correctness gone mad," etc.
10: Ah, hold on, Jeff, I'll just write that in.
15: Now, hang on a minute, I wouldn't say etc. I don't see why I should be misrepresented.
14: I don't say etc. It's not my thing. It's his thing. Well, my thing is... Well, I don't have a thing.
10: Chops!
14: Well, yes, I like chops, and I probably say it a fair bit, but it's not a catchphrase. I mean, I wouldn't say, "It's political correctness gone mad, chops," would I?
10: Fair point, I'll just stop that.
2: The point is, what are we going to do about the dispersal of my wall of crisps? I have nowhere to put them now. There's no space.
15: Well, I don't mind taking a few boxes as a temporary measure, just to help out.
2: Actually, yes, that's a good idea. You could sell my bacon spiders.
15: Yes, well, it is a pet shop.
14: Hold on a second. Surely I should have dibs on the bacon concerns.
2: Oh, no, don't worry, Jeff. The breaking of the wall has left much meat-themed rubble. You can have chicken espadrilles, the roast ox rockets, and the ham saxophones.
14: Oh, very nice.
16: What about myself, etc.? I'd like to help out. Any naughty crisps, bra-themed snacks, etc.?
2: Jeff... If we had sold prawn panties, we'd have been shut down years ago. You can have the square crisps, the most unerotic item on the wall.
16: Dave, hold up that sign, etc.
10: Righto. Do you want me to put the etc. back in?
9: It don't matter if it's black or white. Brown is beautiful, yellow's also quite nice. Don't diss me, man. Hey, I ain't no pervert. I just want the world to be like a Benetton advert.
17: Oh, for pity's sake.
9: What?
17: Who's saying you're a pervert? No one's saying you're a pervert.
9: I know, but it rhymes with advert. Just help me, right? I'll split the money with you. 80-20.
17: Leave it, Sanji. I'm busy.
9: Whatever.
18: Hello there, everyone. Oh, Team Madhu. Oh, what's that?
17: It's a Top Gun poster.
18: What's he doing there? I mean, where's your wall of crisps?
17: Where have you been, Ted? The wall of crisps has been dismantled by the bigwigs in Brussels, so we needed to replace it. I wanted to put a big plasma screen up showing Sky News 24/7 like they do on Eurostar, but Dad poo-pooed it.
18: Did you poo-poo it, Ramesh?
2: Yeah, too right I poo-pooed it. Money's tight as it is. All we wanted to do was cover the discolored patch at the back. I said they could have a poster and that was that.
9: Sick. A pure wanted Toy Story. Animated cinema evolving in front of your very eyes. storytelling at its best.
17: But he's got a Toy Story pencil case.
9: I know I have. I'm not ashamed of it. Toy Story is the tit.
18: Yes, I agree with you there, Sanji. Toy Story is an excellent video. Buzz Lightyear, eh? It will. I mean, what's that thing he says? To the end of space and back again.
9: OMG. To infinity and beyond, ya doofer.
2: Sanji, you do not call customers a doofer. Especially lovely old Ted, huh? He is lovely. Now, what can we do you for?
18: Well, I came to show you this.
2: Oh!
9: Oh, cool. A terrapin.
18: Got it in one, Sanji. He's called the Darkness, apparently. I might change that, though. Ted Jr. or Mr. Scruffles or Terrence Pin.
2: Terrence Pin.
18: Terry Pin?
2: Terry Pin.
9: That is the humour.
18: Oh, I've got to get up pretty early in the morning to you. You know, what have you come at?
2: Oh, Ted. So do you want your men's health magazine?
18: Oh, hey. Oh, I'm sorry, Ramesh. I can't afford my men's health this month. I've spent all my money on the Darkness and his food in his wee house. I mean, I'd only get in there for a packet of bacon spiders.
2: What, so the Darkness was a secondary purchase?
18: I suppose so, yes. Lovely, isn't he?
2: He's all right.
18: Right, I'm off to get the Darkness settled. Nice to have a pal, isn't it? Cheery bye-zee-o-zees then. Pigeons, they'll just scratch me wings, aren't they? As far as you, anyway,
2: Sanjay, how much would the Darkness plus food and housing cost, do you think?
9: 25 quid at least. Terrapins are so random.
2: £25? That's what Ted would spend here in a month. Oh, this is a disaster.
17: Sake.
2: Hello, what are you doing?
17: Dad, can you take the Wall of Crisps down again? I want to get my Top Gun poster back out.
2: No, son. That wall is never coming down again. Not in my lifetime. It is this thing, the defiance in the face of authority.
17: Well, could you not have told me?
2: Well, if you're that desperate to see Kelly McGillis's face, you're just going to have to remove the box of prawn Stetsons.
17: Fine. Hello, Kelly.
19: Hello there, boys. Oh, it's back! The Wall of Crisps is back! We've all missed it. I mean, don't get me wrong. I like to see a Top Gun poster as much as the next man, but not as much as I like seeing a wide selection of crisps and that.
9: Ha ha!
2: Yes, the wall must stand, even if I have to go to prison. Thank you, Mrs. Gibbs.

0: Tom and me Gratzy, but you know what? I'm going to pick something off the wall of crisps to celebrate. Now, what are these cheeky fellas here? Bacon punctuation? What's that?
1: Ah, well spotted. The new brick in the new wall. Aimed squarely, I think, at the texting generation.
2: That's right. It's your basic punctuation formed from corn and maize and dusted with bacon vapour. Full stops, commas, things of that ilk.
0: Right. I'll have a bag of them, then.
3: Hello, boy. Oh, there's the wall of crisps back. Very nice. I take it the beaks at Brussels have done a U-turn.
1: Actually, no, Father. I have made a unilateral decision to reenact the wall.
3: Really?
1: Yes, well, the wall of crisps is the backbone of any small to medium local news vending concern. Without it, we are nothing.
3: Oh, right. So you're defying the bigwigs. I like it. Alok, what are you doing there?
4: I'm trying to get a look at Maverick.
3: I don't know what that means.
2: What's in the box, Father?
3: Oh, just a load of old tap from McCorkendale's attic.
1: Oh, right, is that like Martika's kitchen?
3: No, it's Alec McCorkendale's worldly goods.
2: Oh, surely that's a good thing. You can write your eulogy now.
3: But there's nothing in it, Dave, no clues.
1: Do you mind if we have a little goosey-goosey gander?
3: Oh, be my guest, but trust me, it's 2 minutes you'll never see back.
2: Oh, look, a receipt for gerbils. Well, there you are, then. He liked gerbils.
3: Look, I've got to do 10 minutes.
2: Oh, I'm sure you can manage that.
3: Oh, be my guest, then, if you think it's so easy.
2: Right, then, I will. I accept the challenge, right? Right. Dearly beloved, we are gathered here today to get...
3: Pad, pad, pad, pad, pad, pad, pad. Get to the point, Father.
2: Tough crowd.
3: Boring!
2: Well, I just wanted to say that there were many facets to the character of Alex McCorkendale. Gerbils, for instance. We suspected for a long time that he liked gerbils, and then we found out that he did like gerbils. And it's amazing what the liking of gerbils can tell you about a man. He also liked cars, or at least collecting car magazines. Oh, that's it, I'm spent.
3: There's no way you can stretch that to 10 minutes. I'll be the laughingstock of the parish. Oh, parish. And my jacket's already in a shugly peg. Oh, peg. Because of the bishop's birthday. I thought the leg of lamb night was a shoe-in, but he claims he dropped numerous hints about go-karting. I really need to pull this one out of the fire. I really don't want to do that soup kitchen again. Right. Better crack off. I haven't got much time.
1: Actually, Father, leave the box with me.
3: Hmm? Oh, okay.
5: Hello.
2: Oh, he's back.
5: Oh, dear. Right, so it is true then. Well, I am sorry. What a pity. It would appear that you've decided to flout the EU regulations.
1: Right, but you flouted Ramesh regulations.
2: Ramesh-ulations.
1: Now is not the time for fusing words, Dave. You swan in here with your lack of regard for the common man and your clipboard and your deep ignorance of the restorative powers of corn and maize snacks? Huh? Where would Daily Thompson be without pickled onion monster munch?
5: Well, I don't know. I can't see your point, but I'm afraid it's really not my concern. Sorry, and rules are rules.
1: Yes, well, you can stick your rules up your pipe and smoke it because the wall stays.
5: I'm afraid it really can't stay, Mr. Midgew, sorry.
1: Why? What's the worst thing you can do?
5: Well, this is the thing, you see, I'm actually quite powerful. Sorry. I mean, I'm in point of fact authorised to close your entire concern, so...
1: Oh, that is quite worst, isn't it?
5: Yeah. Sorry. But really, my bad. I'm closing you down. I'm sorry, I'll be back this afternoon with the paperwork, I'm afraid. Bye. Yeah.
2: OMG.
4: Can he do that?
1: Would you mind awfully, Dave, if I borrowed Five Alive for a moment?
2: Not at all. Fill your boots.
1: Five Alive!
6: Oh, I've never been part of a human wall before. Gives you a real sense of camaraderie, doesn't it? I wish it was under better circumstances.
1: Well, I'd like to thank you all for your support. This local traders community...
2: And it is a community.
1: Yes, it is a community. ...has proved it is a community with this impromptu human wall.
7: Well, Ramesh, there's no way we were sitting back and letting those Euro bunglers take your business away from you, etc.
8: They'll have to go through us first. Mini-chop, anyone?
1: No, thank you, Mutton Jeff. My mouth is dry. I have no spit.
6: I'll have one. My mouth is very moist. There's no gluten on it, is there?
8: Not to my knowledge.

0: human wall, oh? Great idea. I can see where you're coming from.
1: You think you can just swan in here and tell us how to run our concerns? Well, it's not on, Mr. Man. I don't know about the EU, but we are a community, and we will stand firm, and we will...
2: Ellie! You've left a gap in the wall.
1: The bugger has got through.
0: Yeah, sorry for slipping through. But, here's the official bit. Sorry if it's a bit stuffy, Mr. Majew, but... By order of me, this shop is no longer permitted to trade. Sorry.
3: But I've never ever shut down. Not in over 29 years.
4: Do you mean 30 years?
3: Yes!
5: Wait just 1 minute. Sanjay, human beatbox.
0: Yes!
6: Boom, ch, boom, boom, ch, boom, ch, boom, boom, ch, boom, ch, boom, boom, ch. Chicka chicka chicka chicka chicka chicka choo!
5: Europe, my friend, is a federal system. You took our crisps and how we have missed them. Here is the words to the Eurocrat Union. Keep your damned hands off a cheese and onion. The wall made of crisps is a roadmap for life. Beef for the husband.
7: Clean for the wife.
5: If Germany, France and Ukraine can be neighbours, why can't the knickknacks live next to the quavers? If Sweden's our watch sit and always a disco, splitting them up their significant risk. Break down the wall and you break down yourself.
7: So leave the wall open, you bunch of pure fascist bastards.
5: Sorry, we were working on that last line when we saw you through the window.
3: Boys, I am touched. You have worked as a team to save the family business. Sanjay, your beatboxing has improved.
5: We had to do something, Dad. Save the shop.
7: Plus, it's still kind of multi-faith, and Alok has agreed to a 60-40 split.
5: 40-60, actually.
7: Whatever.
3: But it's certainly given me shoes for thought. How about you, Mr. EU man?
0: Well, that was smashing, wasn't it? Very urgent. What was that you said? Finland's a monster bunch. Smashing.
5: Sweden's a what's it, and Norway's a disco, actually.
0: Yeah, that's very good, that's very good. And not only have you delivered a poignant message, but you've done it with phrasing and rhyme. But that's made quite an impact, I don't mind telling you.
5: Cheers.
3: So, will you give us a stay of execution?
0: Oh, no. Oh, sorry, but I really must stick to the old rules. Well, sorry, but I'm shutting you down. It's a buggery thing, I know, but, well, sorry.
3: Well, that's it then. You've ruined me.
0: Yes, well, sorry about that, Mr. Majew. The EU is a very rigid organisation. I'm going to have to insist on the deconstruction on the wall of crisps. Look at all those glum faces. And it was a terrific rap. I can't stress that enough.
7: A lot of good it done us.
0: I probably shouldn't be telling you this. Oh, go on then. The thing about the EU, right, is... Now, don't get me wrong, I love it. But it is very much about the details, you know, the fine print and the wording. Well, for example, they're very firm and crisp walls. Sorry. But, however, it would be remiss of me not to point out that there's actually no current legislation outlawing the construction of a crisp pyramid.
3: Pyramid? A pyramid of crisps?
0: Yes, but you never heard that from me.
3: Ah, crisp pyramid. Ah, that, my Euro non-bungler, is both épouse du flan et formidable.
7: What are you on about?
3: It is French, Sanjay, for amazing and great.
8: Alex McCorkindale led a full and varied life, as you can see from this carousel.
9: That was Father Henderson's idea, Bishop. He combined the words card and carousel.
10: That's very inventive.
8: And the great bounty of greeting cards he collected through the years has allowed me to give this, the very first Cardo sermon. Indeed, the world's first Cardo sermon, and something which I'm sure...
9: That was Father Henderson's idea as well.
10: Yes, he's the genius.
8: The circle of life that was Alex McCorkindale's life began with this card here. Congratulations on the arrival of your new baby. Please note, blue shoes. Blue for a boy, for Alex was nothing if not a boy. Quite lace heavy, these cards. Almost a doily, really.
11: Bags, Mags and Bags with Ramesh, played by Sanjeev Kohli, Dave by Donald McCleary, Alok by Sushil Kumar, Sanjay by Omar Raza, Father Henderson by Gerard Kelly, Ted by Gavin Mitchell, Mutton Jeff by Sean Scanlon, Hilly Buerdine by Kate Brailsford, Jeff Etc. by Stephen McNichol, Mrs. Trebus by Marjorie Hogarth, and Mr. Geggy by Tom Urie. The producer was Gus Beattie. Bags, Mags and Bags is a Comedy Unit production for BBC Radio 4.
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12: What about that?
13: No. It's quite nice, though.
12: Is it? 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I'll have 2 ounces, please.
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16: Will you have a polo, dear Liza, dear Liza? 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
17: How very kind of you, dear Henry. I most certainly will. I'll have 3 or 4 or maybe more.
16: But you take the old tube.
17: Because they happen to be my tube of polo, dear Henry. Have one. Mm.
18: Yes, it's for you. It's your dinner. It's called Cupboard Love. Cupboard Love's different. Comes in a packet, not a tin. See this full pouch? Keeps it moist and squeezy. That's right. It's a new kind of cat food. Moist. It's good for you. Like it?
19: New Cupboard Love. What the well-cared-for cat has for dinner.
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0: Yes, Minister, by Anthony Jay and Jonathan Lynn. Starring Paul Eddington as the Right Honourable James Hacker MP and Nigel Hawthorne as Sir Humphrey Appleby, with Derek Folds as Bernard Woolley in Doing the Honours.
1: So we can't make any more economies in accommodation either. More in data processing equipment. Or in the further education budget. Oh well, at least the universities aren't costing us so much now that the overseas students are paying fees that cover the full cost of their education.
2: Unless you make the exceptions which have been proposed.
1: No exceptions. At least that's one saving we can hang on to.
3: Minister, I'm afraid the time's what? Nearly...
1: Well, our meeting adjourned then. Thank you.
4: Thank you, Minister.
3: Before Sir Humphrey comes, Minister, the Honours Secretary at Number 10 has been asking if you've approved the Department's recommendations for the Honours list.
1: Bernard, that's about the eighth time you've asked me that. Are Honours really the most important subject in this whole department?
3: Well, they are to the people on the list, Minister. They're never off the phone. Some of them haven't slept for three nights.
1: Ministers never veto civil service Honours, do they?
3: Well, hardly ever, but it's theoretically possible, and they're all getting worried by the delay.
1: How do people know they're on the list? This file's marked strictly confidential.
3: Oh, Minister.
1: Oh, yeah. Silly of me. If only they'd put a quarter of that energy into cutting expenditure. Bernard, how can I get this department to want economies in the way they want OBEs and KCBs and so on?
3: Well, I've been thinking...
1: What?
3: No, nothing.
1: Come on, Bernard, spit it out.
3: Well, it's not my place, and I wouldn't suggest this, and I couldn't possibly recommend it, but... Just suppose you were to refuse to recommend any honours for civil servants who haven't cut their budgets by 5%.
1: Bernard.
3: Oh, I'm sorry. Do forgive me, Minister. I knew.
1: No, Bernard. It's brilliant. It's the answer. It's our only hold over the civil service, isn't it? I can't stop their pay rises or their promotion. I don't write their reports, but I can withhold honours. Well done, Bernard.
3: No, you thought of it, Minister.
1: No, you did, Bernard.
3: No, you did, Minister.
1: Ah, yes. So I did.
5: Oh, splendid dinner. I always enjoy my visits here.
6: Well, I'm afraid this could be your last, Humphrey.
5: Oh, why, did I pass the port the wrong way?
6: Tell him, Bursa.
7: Bailey College is going to the wall.
5: What?
7: It's your new government's policy. Charging overseas students the full economic rate for their tuition.
6: Most of the other Oxford colleges can cope, but as you know, we've always had an exceptional number of overseas students here at Bailey.
5: Yes, but as I understand it, Master, you simply have to charge them the full fee, no problem.
6: Alas, they can't pay it. 4,000 a year, so they won't come.
7: I've been everywhere, all over the USA, raising funds, trying to sell the idea of an Oxford education.
6: And Africa is crawling with British professors frantically trying to flog sociology courses to the natives. And India, and the Middle East. The competition's cutthroat.
5: But can't you fill up your vacancies with British undergraduates?
6: I don't think that's awfully funny, Humphrey.
5: Well, I wasn't trying to be funny.
6: My dear fellow, anything but home students.
5: Why?
7: We only get £500 a head for UK students. We'd have to take 400 to replace a mere 50 foreigners. The staff-student ratio would go up from 1 in 10 to 1 in 34.
6: We'd have dormitories, classrooms. It would be like Wormwood Scrubs. Or the University of Sussex.
7: The master thinks the paintings might raise 20 or 30,000.
6: With luck.
5: Oh, dear.
6: Yes, the paintings and the silver together might just about pay off the entire mortgage interest on the new buildings.
5: Oh, good God.
7: Of course. If we could get the government to treat us as an exception.
6: Yes, interestingly, Humphrey, it seems to be your minister who has the authority.
5: Ah.
6: How might one set about persuading a minister of the importance of Balliol College?
5: Well, I don't know. What about getting down here to a high table dinner?
6: Is he of the intellectual caliber to understand our case?
5: Oh, yes. Surely our case is intelligible to anyone with the intellectual caliber of Winnie the Pooh.
6: Quite. And Hacker is of the intellectual caliber of Winnie the Pooh.
5: Oh, yes. On his day.
4: Good morning, Minister.
8: Morning, Humphrey.
4: Two things, Minister. First, there is the matter of the departmental commendations for the honours list.
8: Ah, yes. The honours list again.
4: Yes, Minister.
8: I think we'll leave that for a bit, if you don't mind, Humphrey.
4: We can't leave it, Minister. We're getting dangerously close to the 5 weeks.
8: The 5 weeks?
3: All recipients are notified at least 5 weeks before promulgation. Gives them time to refuse, you know.
8: Refuse? When did a civil servant last refuse an honour?
3: I think there was someone in the Treasury who refused a knighthood.
8: Good God, when?
3: I think it was 1496.
8: Why?
3: He'd already got one.
4: Anyway, Minister, if you've approved the list...
8: Humphrey,
4: shall I...
8: did you know that 20% of all honours go to civil servants?
4: A fitting tribute to their devotion to duty, Minister.
8: Well, their duty is what they're paid for. The rest of the population have to do something extra to get an honour, something special. Ordinary people work with mentally handicapped children for 27 years, six nights a week to get an MBE. But your knighthoods just come up with the rations.
4: Minister... Her Majesty's civil servants spend their lives working for a modest wage, and at the end they retire into obscurity. Honours are a small reward for a lifetime of loyal, self-effacing discretion and devoted service to Her Majesty and to the nation.
8: Modest wage,
4: alas, yes.
8: Humphrey, you earn over 30,000 a year. 7,500 more than I do.
4: Yes, but still a relatively modest wage.
8: Relative to whom?
4: Well, Elizabeth Taylor, for instance.
8: Humphrey, you are not, as far as I'm aware, relative to Elizabeth Taylor. There are important differences.
4: Yes, indeed. She didn't get a first at Oxford.
8: And you do not retire into obscurity. You take massive, index-linked pensions and go off to be directors of banks and oil companies.
4: Ah, but very obscure directors.
8: And you're never in danger of the sack in industry if you screw it up. You get the boot. In the civil service, if you screw it up, I get the boot.
4: Oh, very droll, Minister. Now, if you've approved the list...
8: No, Humphrey. I am not approving any honour for anyone in this department who hasn't earned it.
4: What do you mean, earned it?
8: I mean, earned it. I mean, having done something to deserve it.
4: But that's unheard of.
8: Yeah, maybe. But my new policy is to stop all honours for all civil servants in this department who fail to cut their department's budgets by 5% a year. May I take it your silence indicates agreement?
4: You may not, Minister. Where did you get that preposterous idea?
8: Well, it was something that came to me.
4: It's ridiculous. It's out of the question. Unthinkable.
8: Why?
4: Well, the whole idea is... It strikes at the whole root of... this is the beginning of the end, the thin end of the wedge. A Benite solution. Where will it end? The abolition of the monarchy?
8: Oh, that'd be absurd, Humphrey.
4: There is no reason to change a system which has worked well in the past.
8: But it hasn't.
4: Well, we have to give the present system a fair trial.
8: Yeah, I thought you'd say that. You may be interested to learn that the most noble order of the Garter was founded in 1348 by King Edward III. Must be getting towards the end of its trial period.
4: Minister, to block honours, pending economies, might create a dangerous precedent.
8: And what you mean by dangerous precedent is that if we do the right thing now, we might have to do the right thing again next time. On that reasoning, nothing should ever be done at all.
4: On the contrary, Minister, many, many things must be done.
8: But nothing must ever be done for the first time.
4: Exact. No, no. What I mean is, I am... fully seized of your aims, Minister, and of course I shall do my best to put them into practice.
8: If you would.
4: And to that end, I recommend that we set up an interdepartmental committee with fairly broad terms of reference. Then, at the end of the day, we would be in a position to think through all the implications and take a decision based on long-term considerations, rather than rush prematurely into precipitate and possibly ill-conceived action that might well have unforeseen repercussions.
8: You mean no?
4: What I mean is...
8: No, Humphrey, you know me. Action now.
4: Action
8: Nobody now. In their right mind can want honours. They encourage sycophancy, snobbery, jealousy. And it's not fair that civil servants get them all.
4: But, Minister...
8: Humphrey, that's what I have decided. Now, what was your other point?
4: My other point?
8: You said you had 2 points.
4: Did I? Oh, yes. I'm sorry, the shock. Yes. I received representations yesterday from Bailey College, Oxford. It's the new ruling on grants for overseas students. Bailey stands to lose nearly £250,000 a year.
8: Well, I must take British students.
4: Well, of course, nothing would please them more. But Bailey has easily the highest proportion of foreign students. There would be serious repercussions at the schools of tropical medicine, international law, and the Arabic department might have to close down completely.
8: I'm sorry. We can't go on educating foreigners cheaply at the taxpayers' expense.
4: Well, it's not just for foreigners, Minister. If our diplomatic service has nowhere to immerse its recruits in Arab culture, for instance, the results could be catastrophic. And we might even end up with a pro-Israeli foreign office. What would happen to our oil policy then?
8: Well, they can send their recruits somewhere else.
4: Well, where else can they learn Arabic?
8: Arabia?
3: Actually, Minister, Bailey College has an outstanding record. It's filled the jails of the British Empire for many years.
8: Jails?
3: Yes, indeed. And as you know, the letters JB are the highest honour in the Commonwealth.
8: JB?
4: Jailed by the British. Gandhi, Nkrumah, Makarios, Ben-Gurion, Kenyatta, Nehru, Mugabe. The list of world leaders is endless and contains several of our students.
8: Our students? Which college did you go to, Humphrey?
4: That's quite beside the point,
8: Minister. I like being beside the point, Humphrey. Humour me. Which college did you go to? Was it Bailey, by any strange coincidence?
4: It so happens I am a Bailey man, but that has nothing to do with it.
8: Oh, no, nothing at all. Of course not. No, what a thought. Naughty.
3: Hello? Oh, thank you. It's the division, Minister.
8: Oh, gone.
6: Well, that rather settles it. Doesn't it, Humphrey? No more time. Oh, what do I vote, Bernard? I or no?
3: No, it's an opposition amendment. It's the second reading
6: of the... It doesn't matter what it is. I just don't want to go through the wrong door.

0: Arnold?
1: Ah, Humphrey. Do sit down.
0: Thank you, Arnold.
1: I hope you don't mind my dragging you over to the Cabinet Office.
0: No, please.
1: But I was a little bit worried about this idea of your ministers linking honours to economies and all that.
0: Oh, that! You've heard about it. Lot of nonsense.
1: Ah, good. So you mean it's not true?
0: Not exactly. That is, he did just mention it, but...
1: But what?
0: But, I can't find any effective arguments against it.
1: Humphrey, this is the thin end of the wedge.
0: That's what I said.
1: A Bennite solution.
0: I said that.
1: Where will it end?
0: That's what I said. But, it's intolerable yet irresistible.
1: Yes, well, I'm not in any sense reprimanding you. I don't know the facts very well. But as head of the service, I would like your assurance that he won't be putting it into practice.
0: Well, I certainly hope he won't be.
1: I'm not sure hopes are quite good enough. Suppose he did apply it to your department. The contagion would spread throughout the government, every department. So, presumably, we can count on you.
0: Well, of course, I'll try, but it's rather tricky.
1: I'm sure you know what you're doing, but this could cause people to reflect on your soundness. Of course, I have no doubts about you personally, but anyway, I thought it might be useful to have a little chat.
0: Oh, absolutely, Arnold. Thank you.
1: Oh, by the way, I had the master of our old college on the phone just now.
0: Yeah?
1: He said you dined at Bailey last week.
0: That's right.
1: I told him I was sure you'd get your minister to treat them as a special case. I hope I was right.
0: Oh, yes. Yes. But at any rate, I got the minister coming to a benefactor's dinner.
1: Good. Sound man. Well, I must be off to number 10. Thanks for dropping in, Humphrey.
0: Oh, no. Thank you, Arnold.
2: I gather Sir Humphrey saw the Cabinet Secretary yesterday and got the most frightful wigging.
3: Really?
2: Yes, really tore off a strip. Because of your brilliant scheme linking economies to honours.
3: Your scheme, you mean?
2: I think we've been through that before,
3: Oh, yes. Sorry. My scheme. How does the Cabinet Secretary give a wigging to someone as high up as Humphrey?
2: Well, normally I gather it's pretty civilised, but this time apparently it was no holds barred. Sir Arnold told Sir Humphrey that he wasn't actually reprimanding him.
3: I see. It was that bad, was it?
2: Yeah. He actually suggested that some people might not think that Sir Humphrey was sound.
3: Good heavens. A real punch-up.
2: Yes, indeed.
3: But what has Sir Arnold to fear, anyway? He must have his full quota of honours.
2: Naturally, he has his G.
3: His G? What's that?
2: You get your G after your K.
3: You speak in riddles, Bernard.
2: Well, take the Foreign Office. First you get the CMG, then the KCMG, then the GCMG. Commander of the Order of St. Michael and St. George, Knight Commander of St. Michael and St. George, Knight Grand Cross of St. Michael and St. George. Of course, in the service, the CMG stands for Call Me God, and the KCMG for Kindly Call Me God.
3: What does the GCMG stand for, then?
2: God Calls Me God.
3: What's Sir Arnold worried about? He's got all the honours he could possibly hope for, hasn't he?
2: Certainly not. Nowhere near. There's a peerage, the ON, the CH, the Order of the Garter, the Knight of the Thistle.
3: The Thistle? Who do they award the Thistle to? Scotsmen? Donkeys?
2: There is a distinction, Minister.
3: You can't have met the Scottish Nationalists. How do they award it?
2: A committee sits on it.
3: Does Humphrey really think that I'll change government policy on university finance as a result of one dinner at High Table?
2: I believe Bailey College give a very good dinner, Minister.
3: How much further to Oxford?
2: Only a few minutes. The M40 is a very good road.
3: Yeah. So's the M4. Why did we get two really good roads to Oxford before we got any to Southampton or Dover? Or Felixstowe, or any of the ports?
2: Well, nearly all of our permanent secretaries were at Oxford, Minister. And most Oxford colleges give a very good dinner.
3: And the Cabinet let them get away with it?
2: Oh, no, they put their foot down. They said no motorway to take civil servants to dinners in Oxford unless there was a motorway to take Cabinet ministers hunting in the shires. And that's why when the M1 was built in the 50s, it stopped in the middle of Leicestershire.
3: Come off it.
2: But it's true.
3: But the M11's only just been completed. Don't Cambridge colleges give a good dinner too?
2: Of course, but it's years and years since the Department of Transport had a permanent secretary from Cambridge.
3: Well, I must say, for a college on the edge of bankruptcy, this isn't a bad little dinner.
4: Ah, but the Fitzwalter dinner is paid for by a specific endowment. He was a great 16th century benefactor.
5: Mm. Most nights you'll find us eating mother's pride and processed cheese.
3: What you need is a 20th century benefactor.
4: Interesting you should say that, Minister.
3: Why?
5: Well, of course, benefactors with money are few and far between. Isaac Wolfson is only the second man in history to have a college named after him at both Oxford and Cambridge.
3: Now, who's the first?
5: Jesus.
4: No. Some of our most revered benefactors are men who saved the college from the depredations of government. Their names are kept alive and honoured for centuries. It's a kind of immortality, really.
3: Mm. What sort of things did these benefactors do?
4: Well, take Sir William de Vere. You see his coat of arms on the sconce over there? And his name is on a plaque in the chapel. He diverted a baronial army away from Bailey in the 15th century, had the soldiers quartered at St. George's College instead.
3: I didn't know there was a St. George's College.
5: There isn't. Not since that. Then there was George Monckton, the chap that Monckton Quad's named after. He stopped Cromwell from melting down the college silver to pay for the new model army.
0: Told them that the silver was much better quality at Trinity Cambridge.
5: but now it looks as if there'll be no college left to remember them.
4: Unless we can solve this problem of the overseas student grants.
3: Yes. Well, I mean, one would certainly like to help oneself. I mean, help one's friends. That is, help the college. Not for the honour.
4: Of course. No, of course not.
5: Of course not. Ignoble thought.
0: The minister has always believed the job of a politician is to help others.
3: Absolutely. Name of the game. That's why we go into politics. To help others. I'm an idealist, you see. I've nothing to do with the honour. Anyway, all the honour seems to come after you're dead. Not a lot of satisfaction in having your name on a silver sconce when you're 6 feet under.
0: Incidentally, Master, if I might change the subject entirely, when do you award your honorary doctorates?
4: Well, the ceremony is not for a few months, but we have to make our final selection in just a couple of weeks.
3: Honorary doctorates?
0: Isn't it all decided?
4: There's still one doctorate of law left to decide.
0: Oh.
4: We are wondering whether it should go to a judge or to someone in government.
3: Judge? You don't want to make a judge a doctor of laws? Politicians are the ones who make the laws and pass the laws. If it wasn't for politicians, judges wouldn't be able to do any judging. I mean, they wouldn't have any laws to judge. But I mean, they'd all be out of work. There'd be queues of unemployed judges in silly wigs. And furthermore, it's easy for judges. They don't have to suck up to television producers, don't have to lie to journalists, don't have to pretend they like their cabinet colleagues. Do you know something? Well, I'll tell you. If judges had to put up with some of my cabinet colleagues, we'd have the death penalty back tomorrow. Jolly good thing.
0: Exactly, Minister.
3: I'll tell you another thing. I can't send you to prison. Can't send him to prison. Now, if I were a judge, I could whiz old Humphrey off to the scrubs, no trouble. Feet wouldn't touch. Clang, bang, see you in 3 years' time, one third remission for good conduct. But I can't do that. I have to listen to him. Oh, God. On and on and on. You know, his sentences are longer than Judge Jeffrey's. No. Politicians are much more deserving. You don't want to give your doctorate honorates to judges. No, definitely.
4: Beautifully argued, Minister. I realise now that it shouldn't be a judge.
5: You put the case most expertly.
0: Almost like a Doctor of Laws, Minister. I can almost see you there, in the Sheldonian, as you stand there in those magnificent crimson robes, receiving the doctorate in front of a packed assembly of eminent scholars. Wonderful.
4: Ah. Funny you should say that, Humphrey. I was thinking the same thing.
0: Well, Minister, most enjoyable dinner last night.
3: Most enjoyable.
0: Actually, can we have a private word before the meeting begins? Mm. The Master of Bailey's asked me to sound you out to see if you'd be interested in accepting an honorary doctorate of laws from the university.
3: Mm-hmm. Good heavens.
0: Because, of course, it's not an offer.
3: No, of course not, no.
0: The Master will have to square the council, and, of course, in view of your well-known hostility to honours...
3: Don't be silly, Humphrey. It's quite different.
0: Well, not entirely, Minister. It is a matter of accepting a doctorate without having done anything to deserve it. As you might put it in your refreshingly blunt fashion.
3: I'm a cabinet minister.
0: Isn't that what you're paid for?
3: Well, yes, but... Well, yes, but the point is, I can't really refuse it, can I? Uh-huh. It's a sort of vote of confidence in the government, not just for oneself.
0: Oh, quite so, Minister, quite so. But as I say, it's not certain yet.
3: By the way, Humphrey, changing the subject entirely, mm-hmm. I'd like to do what I can to help Bailey College over this overseas student problem.
0: Oh, good.
3: But don't we need a pretext? A reason?
0: Oh, no problem. I understand that the palace has been under pressure from a number of African Commonwealth leaders. We can't embarrass the palace, so we'll have to redesignate Bailey as a Commonwealth Education Centre.
3: Yes, where will I find the money? You know how set I am on making 5% cuts across the board. If we could achieve that, well, anything's possible.
2: The Expenditure Survey Committee are waiting, Minister.
3: Oh, fine. Turn them in.
0: We might be able to achieve those cuts. I can only speak for this department, of course. So long as this absurd idea of linking honours to cuts were to be shelved.
3: I see.
0: Thank you, Bernard.
3: Thank you. Minutes of the previous meeting. Matters arising. One, accommodation.
0: But I'm happy to say that we found a 5% cut by selling an old office block in High Wycombe.
3: Well, that's splendid. Two, stationery acquisition.
6: Yes, we've discovered that a new stock control system will reduce expenditure this year.
3: By how much?
0: About 5%, wasn't it? Something like that.
3: That's very good. Very good. Three, parks and forestry administration.
6: If we delay the planned new computer installation, we can make a saving there.
3: Can we? How much?
0: How much was it?
7: About 5%.
0: Yes, about 5%, I think. And that cuts data processing, too, by about 5%.
3: This is all very encouraging, Humphrey.
0: Yes. Incidentally, Minister, while I think of it, have you finished with the list of departmental recommendations to the Honours Secretary?
3: Oh, yes. There's no problem with that. Bernard will give it to you.
0: Ah. Thank you, Bernard.
3: Okay, Humphrey?
0: Yes, Doctor. Minister.

0: In doing the honours, you heard Paul Eddington as Jim Hacker, Nigel Hawthorne as Sir Humphrey, and Derek Foles as Bert.
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1: Ladies and gentlemen, Life with the Lions.

0: Once again, we'd like you to meet the Lyon family.
1: I'm Richard Lyon.
2: I'm Barbara Lyon.
3: I'm Ben.
4: And I'm Bebe Daniels Lyon.
0: And here they are in The Life of the Party.

0: I'm in here with the kids, honey. We're looking through the trunk I had on tour with me in Variety.
1: What for?
2: For Daddy's old gagbook. He needs some jokes for his speech tonight at Mayor Klinker's dinner party.
3: Say, Pop, this old Variety trunk of yours has certainly been places. Just look, Barbara. The King's Arms in Aberdeen, the Caravan Hotel in Liverpool, the Red Lion in Clandidno, the Ritz Hotel in Paris. There must be at least 50 towels here.
0: Oh, stop exaggerating. Well, there are only 46 towels. Say, how did we get a towel from the YWCA? I never stopped there.
1: That was a wedding present from Vic Oliver.
0: Oh, yes. He stayed at the YWCA until his voice changed.
2: Yes. What do you want this old underground ticket for, Daddy?
1: Oh, I saved that to remind me of the first time your father kissed me.
2: Oh, how romantic.
0: Was it on an underground train, honey?
1: Yes. We were traveling by tube when all the lights went out and suddenly you grabbed me and kissed me. I remember. Your mustache tickled.
0: Well, baby, I never had a mustache in my life.
1: Say, that's right, you didn't. Well, anyway, that's when I first fell in love with you.
0: Well, it was probably Sam Costa.
2: Hey, Richard, what's that you just took out of the trunk?
3: One of Pop's old songs. It's got swell words.
2: Well, read them.
3: Okay. Matilda, Matilda, your hair is so black. Your nice black hair is hanging down your back. I love you, Matilda, my black-haired Matilda. Matilda, Matilda, my black-haired Matilda.
1: Well, that sounds like a lovely song. What's the title?
3: Genie with the Light Brown Hair.
2: I still don't see the gag book.
3: Say, Ma, Here are a pair of your spangled tights.
1: Oh, those aren't mine. Those are your father's. When he was younger, he used to do an adagio act with a girl called Helen Hodgers. Oh, he was fearless.
0: Oh, and Helen was brave, too. You know, it takes a lot of nerve to be thrown 20 feet up in the air and wait for your partner to catch you.
1: Yes, but Helen never dropped you once.
3: Here's your gag book, Pop.
0: Oh, good. Now I can get on with my speech.
1: Kids, it's almost time for lunch. You better go and get cleaned up.
2: Oh, okay, Mother. Come on, Richard.
3: I'm coming. One of these days, I'll...